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0: Rays counting on a strong start from Freddy Peralta tonight. How about his catcher Liam Hicks back in the lineup? He joined our Mike Cousins pregame.
2: Nick, thanks so much. Well, Liam, when you came over here from Miami, what was the process like of getting to learn the starters, the relievers, and understanding what your role was going to be on this team?
3: Luckily they made it really clear that I was going to get to catch a lot. And luckily also that I had Nick Fortes, who had kind of been through that same transition last year, familiar with the staff, so he caught me up to speed really quick. And then, also the pitching staff as well. Snyder did a really good job of kind of giving me enough information but not overwhelming me. And then it also helps that a lot of these pitchers have really good ideas of what they do well, and they've been doing it for a long time, so I can kind of, lean on them as well, not just take all the responsibility.
2: You really segued perfectly into the next thing I wanted to ask you about, which is tonight's starter, Freddy Peralta. And when he came over, from what we've been told, is the questions were, what are the pitches you throw well and what do you like to throw? And he said the changeup is one of them. When you are behind the plate and you feel like, okay, this is going to be a good night for Freddy, the first, second inning, what are the things that are happening?
3: I think number one is, like, he's always got the fastball. So, when he's got the command of the fastball in the upper half of the zone, it's a really tough pitch to hit, it's coming, and it's still really hard. It's a special fastball, so it's really hard to get on top of it and really get the bat head out. So when he's got that, and when the changeup's on the plate, he's got the tendency to maybe leave it a little arm side, which is an easy check off for the hitters. But when he's able to keep it on the plate, it makes the pairing really nasty.
2: Last series in game 2, you guys faced Cam Schlittler, who is known for being a strikeout pitcher. You're going to see that tonight with Parker Messick. He only struck out the Rays twice, which is the lowest of his career. What can you carry over from that of avoiding strikeouts and putting the ball in play?
3: I think that's just kind of how this team's built. I think, we pride ourselves on putting the ball in play, making it tough on defenses to get us out, and definitely running pitch counts up. So, obviously Messick's got really good stuff, so hopefully we can kind of do the same thing and, hopefully get him out of the game earlier rather than later.
2: Well, Liam, we very much appreciate it. Wish you good luck out there in game 2.
3: Sweet. Thank you.
0: All right, thanks so much, guys. 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All set for game 2 in St. Petersburg. Rays looking to respond. Can the Guardians grab another big road win? Out to our team, Eduardo Perez and Mike Cousins.
4: Nick, thank you so much. The task is very clear tonight for Tampa Bay here at home. They may not be back here for 3 more games, so they want to pick up a win and send this to Cleveland for game 3 on Thursday with a series tied at 1. They're always confident when they've got Freddy Peralta on the mound. They're going up against an offense, Eduardo, that has put up runs in bunches as of late. 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How does Tampa Bay try and even this series tonight?
5: Well, they have to silence the bats early. If you get Freddy Peralta to be able to silence the Cleveland Guardians and be able to give his offense an opportunity to score just like they scored yesterday in the first inning, the only difference is that Tampa Bay offense has to continue to add pressure. They have to continue to add on. They learned yesterday that the Guardians don't give in. Freddy Peralta has to at least get through the order twice. If he's able to do that, expect to see Brian Baker in the game late for the Tampa Bay Rays.
4: Cleveland faced elimination in the division series, going down 0-2 against the Chicago White Sox. They won 4 in a row. Last game, top 3 in the order for Tampa Bay. Yandy Diaz, Jonathan Aranda, Junior Caminero were 3-for-12. They had 3 of the team's 7 hits. There hasn't yet really been the big moment from any of those stars, save for the home run Aranda had in game 1 in the division series.
5: Right, and those two, and 2 of the 3 hits came early. Right, they came early, and that's the one thing that they have to continue to do. But the common denominator is this: yesterday, Jose Ramirez and Chase Lauder were the stars. Tonight, Tampa Bay needs their stars to show up. If that happens, we might be going to Cleveland 1-1.
4: The Rays have taken the field in their home white jerseys. Our starting lineups are brought to you by Liberty Mutual Insurance. Liberty Mutual customizes your auto and home insurance, so you only pay for what you need. Stephen Vogt is the manager of the Cleveland Guardians in his third season, already twice the American League Manager of the Year. They've scored 27 runs the last four games. Stephen Kwan, atop that lineup, has reached in 24 straight games. He's in left field. Jose Ramirez, 8 of 17 the last four games, bats second. He's at third base. Chase DeLauder, one of our pregame guests, is the designated hitter, batting third. Joe Adell hits fourth in right field. Nathaniel Lowe holds down first base and bats fifth for the Guardians. Rookie second baseman Travis Bazzana hits sixth. Another rookie, Petey Halpin, gets his third straight start in center field and hits seventh. Austin Hedges into the lineup today because he's caught all but one of Parker Messick's starts. Hedges bats eighth, and Brian Rocchio, the shortstop, bats ninth for Cleveland. Tampa Bay down 0-1 in this series as Kevin Cash leading the way. The manager in his 12th season also has won American League Manager of the Year twice. He's the longest tenured skipper in the majors. Yandy Diaz, the DH, leads off, followed by first baseman Jonathan Aranda, hitting third and playing third, Junior Caminero. Victor Mesa Jr. cleans it up. He's in right field. Center fielder Johnny DeLuca bats fifth. Trailing him in the sixth spot, Chandler Simpson in left field. And the bottom third of the order for the Rays, Ben Williamson bats seventh, plays second base. The catcher, Liam Hicks, bats eighth. Taylor Walls, the shortstop, bats ninth. He fields his final throw on the infield as they get warmed up. Freddy Peralta ready to go. The 30-year-old stands 6 feet tall, 198 pounds, and is lined up for the eighth start of his postseason career.
5: And his pitch is the fastball. That's the one pitch that has to work for him. If he's able to get that one through where he needs it up in the zone, it'll be the changeup that he uses really well. The sweeper is also a part of his game that he's going to need at times.
4: Cleveland in road gray uniforms, Tampa Bay with white home uniforms that read Devil Rays across the front. A sharp look with a multicolor gradient that goes from deep royal blue to bright lime green. Righty from the stretch, Peralta comes home. First pitch of the night is in there for a strike, 8 minutes after 8 o'clock here in St. Petersburg, Florida. Stephen Kwan just 1-for-9 in his career against Peralta. Lefty hit 282 this season, a phenomenal second half. The 0-1 is hit off the hands, deep towards short. Walls on the run, fields and throws, but it's not in time. It pulled Jonathan Aranda off the bag. A heroic effort just to get to the ball for Walls at shortstop. But even if the throw had been online, Kwan would have been safe at first.
5: Yeah, big time jam shot for Stephen Kwan, but he hits them where they're not, as Walls was playing him more to the pull side in the infield. And Stephen Kwan on base and the pressure already on Peralta.
4: Well, wasn't that base hit reminiscent of the batter at the plate right now yesterday?
5: Three hits, two of them infield singles, all of them probably.
4: First pitch to Jose Ramirez. He swings and pops it very high, very shallow right center field. Johnny DeLuca, the center fielder, comes in, and that's a big out to get Jose Ramirez on just one pitch here in the first.
5: Aggressive Ramirez. What I was saying is Ramirez yesterday, three hits, all of them exit velocity way under even the 90 mile per hour mark, but yet he was able to get on and create havoc.
4: That brings up Chase DeLauder, designated hitters on a five-game hitting streak here in the postseason, and has not struck out in 27 postseason plate appearances. First pitch, swing and a miss. Fastball at 97 from Freddy Peralta.
5: Cleveland showing early on they do not want to see Peralta's changeup. They're attacking the fastball.
4: And DeLauder likes to go first pitch hunting. Had base hits twice on first pitches yesterday. No one pitch. And that misses for a ball, 1-1. And we got a challenge immediately from Liam Hicks.
6: The catcher had challenged, they called a ball.
4: Eduardo, we didn't have a challenge until the eighth inning last night. And the first challenge here is successful for the catcher, Hicks. It hits the outside part of the plate. It's a strike.
5: Now, that's a big call because you get the fastball to hit the outside corner. Now he can go changeup just down and away to try to get DeLauder to chase.
4: 0-2, wanted first base, one down, top of the first. The pitch. Swing and a foul tip into Hicks' glove. The first postseason strikeout for Chase DeLauder as Peralta went upstairs, two away.
5: Don't mean to be repetitive here, but he chased up. Chase DeLauder did with that pitch. Elevating the heater, Peralta has it going for him early on.
4: So Joe Adell, the cleanup hitter, bats now, right on right. Swings the first pitch, pops it up. It's down the right field line. Mesa coming in. He calls off Williamson, the second baseman, settles, grabs it, and the inning is over. A leadoff infield single for Steven Kwan, and Peralta goes 1-2-3 after that.
5: Seven pitches after the leadoff. Every hitter except Kwan swinging at the first pitch. All pitches, fastballs.
4: Guardians are scoreless. Rays will have Diaz, Aranda, and Caminero in the bottom of the first. This is the American League Championship Series on ESPN Radio and the ESPN app, presented by Gusto.
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4: Cleveland went down quickly in the top of the first inning. No score, bottom one. Back here inside Tropicana Field. My cousin Eduardo Perez along with you. Parker Messick is on the mound, and he's the subject of tonight's Painting the Corners, brought to you by Sherwin-Williams. Capture moments in color with paint made to last. One of the top names brought up when it comes to Rookie of the Year in the American League, the former Florida State Seminole, who grew up just 45 minutes from here, Parker Messick.
5: A big fan of the Tampa Bay Devil Rays at the time, Parker Messick. Kid that used to come in and watch the team play. Last time he was in here as a kid, he saw the 2018 beat the Phillies in one game during that standoff here at the Trop. Throws a fastball, changeup. He'll throw that slider as well, but the changeup has to be on against the righties.
4: And it's righty-lefty throughout this lineup, starting with Yandy Diaz. He looks at a first pitch sinker at 94 miles an hour for a called strike one. 30th postseason game of his career tonight. Tied for first place in Rays history in that category. The 0-1 misses low from the lefty Messick. One ball and one strike. Diaz, 293 hitter regular season, but 1-for-11 career against Messick. 1-1. His foul tip back to the catcher Hedges. One ball, two strikes.
5: Both pitchers so far just featuring the number one, the fastball. They're being aggressive, establishing it early.
4: He has a leadoff double yesterday. A 1-2 is stroked on the ground directly to Rocchio at shortstop, who scoops it up and throws across the diamond to retire Diaz. How about Yandy Diaz with a leadoff double yesterday? 114.6 miles an hour off the bat. Hardest hit, or the third hardest hit ball in Rays postseason history, and the hardest hit ball the entire 2026 postseason.
5: Well, you could tell by the reaction of Steven Kwan in left field. That ball got to him a lot quicker. By the way, that was the first changeup thrown by Messick. Productive one.
4: Left on left, Jonathan Aranda the batter. And he fouls away a first pitch 96-mile-an-hour fastball to the netting behind home, strike one. A frequent first pitch swinger, so not surprising to see that there. Did it 43% of the time in the regular season. Here's the pitch. Taken inside, a sinker. One ball and one strike for Messick. Messick on the mound is a quick worker. He was an all-star this year in his first full major league season. Debuted late in 2025. 1-1 down and away, 2-1. And boy, did they put him to work this year. He led rookies in innings and was top five in strikeouts, ERA, WHIP,

0: to his knees. He knew he had enough time to be able to get a Ronda.
1: The Rays waiting for the big postseason moment here from Junior Caminero. Number three in their lineup. Two up, two down, and a scoreless first. The pitch. And he takes a four-seamer for a strike. 0-1.
0: Caminero 1-for-12 lifetime with two strikeouts and 12 career regular season plate appearances.
1: The pitch. Changeup, low and away. One ball, one strike.
0: That's against Messick, and it's the changeup that has been the pitch. Good take there by Junior.
1: He's a 192 hitter against Cleveland this year. Well below his season mark. 1-1. Swinging a hard liner over Ramirez at third, and it tumbles into the corner 315 feet away. Kwan tracks it down. His throw comes in lazily to the shortstop, Rocchio. It's a two-out first inning double for Junior Caminero of the Tampa Bay Rays.
0: Went back-to-back changeups on him, both at 88 miles per hour. This one on the outside corner, and Junior, with extension, keeps the bat in the zone long enough to be able to get to second base in scoring position with two outs.
1: Came off the bat at 91 miles an hour, so statistically speaking, not hard hit, but good enough to get the job done. Caminero's at second for Victor Mesa. One of four lefties in the lineup, so left on left. Messick peaks at second, comes home. First pitch, fastball up and away for ball one. It'll be a small lead off of second for Caminero. Shaded by the shortstop, Rocchio. Messick stares back that way. The lefty comes home. Swinging a foul, three quarters of the way up the screen behind home plate. One ball, one strike to Mesa.
0: See if he asks for time right after this one. It's a 1-1 count. Usually goes after the first strike. Takes a deep breath. He'll take his time getting in, and usually it's he'll call for time right now. Does not.
1: He threw us off. Didn't do it last night. He's back to form. He called the time here. Baseball legacy in his family. His dad won a gold medal in baseball with Cuba in the Olympics in 1992. Mesa at the plate, a huge soccer fan, has three tattoos of Lionel Messi.
0: Three more than me.
1: The 1-1 pitch is outside, 2-1. Well, it's the Pele tattoos for you that really give it away.
0: Okay, partner.
1: It's okay. I'll show you my Ronaldinho tattoo.
0: All right.
1: Two balls, one strike. Bottom of the first, no score. Rays and Guardians. Here's the pitch. That's a called strike to Mesa. Two balls, two strikes. Fastball sinker. It's a lot of hard stuff from Parker Messick.
0: A lot of hard stuff. I anticipate this series always coming down to two out hitting. Who can be able to bring those guys that are on base with two outs?
1: Big strikeout pitcher on the hill. It's 2-2. Swinging a fly ball, lifted foul down the left field line and into the seats. Stays two balls, two strikes.
0: Nathaniel Lowe yesterday with two outs, two strikes. Got a big single up the middle off Seymour. Pitched up in the zone, 0-2. That was a big momentum changer right there.
1: So what does he go to here on another 2-2? Another swing and a foul ball. Fastball wasted away at 97. So he's getting a little bit more life on the fastball here. Average 94 on that fastball during the regular season. Ticking up a couple of extra miles an hour. Not surprised, of course, that there'd be some extra adrenaline for him, having grown up just 46 miles northeast of here in Plant City, Florida. 2-2 again. Swing and a miss at the changeup in the dirt. Dropped by Hedges. He steps in front of home and throws to first to complete the strikeout. The first for Messick. And Caminero is stranded at first. So somewhat identical first innings for both teams. A runner left aboard and no score at the end of one between Cleveland and Tampa Bay. 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
3: Braves and Guardians are scoreless as we go to the second inning here in St. Petersburg, Florida. Tomorrow, don't miss the Brewers and Dodgers in the National League Championship Series. 7:30 Eastern coverage on Fox and, of course, here on ESPN Radio and the ESPN app. It'll be Robert Gasser for the Brewers and Blake Snell for the Dodgers as L.A. looks to get back into this series, trailing 2-0. My cousin Eduardo Perez with you here inside Tropicana Field. Our producer Mike Martino and our engineer Al Rosenberg. Freddy Peralta back onto the hill after a tidy 7-pitch first inning.
4: Establishing the fastball is what Freddy did. Did not throw any other pitch. Advantage Peralta in the top half of the first.
3: He has been rock solid as of late. Last 7 starts, batters from the right side hitting just 1.35 against him, and his ERA is under 1 going back to August 26th. The .93 ERA. That's 4 earned runs now in his last 39 2/3 after a scoreless first. It's a lefty to start, though. Nathaniel Lowe, the first baseman. The pitch. And he looks at a fastball for a strike at 98 from Peralta. Higher than his average velocity by about 4 ticks. 0-1. Big night for Lowe yesterday. 2-for-5 with a late 2-run single. 0-1. He's up and away. 1-1.
4: Hicks with the mitt. Wanted the ball up. That's one of the Achilles heel of Lowe, is mashes pitches down in the zone.
3: The 1-1. Foul back. 1-2.
4: Had a short conversation with Nathaniel earlier, and I said, wait a second, you're pulling baseballs now, huh? He goes, once in a while I do, but my money's still the other way.
3: And they play him around toward left in the outfield. A slight shading. 1-2. Foul back again. So with the 2 runs driven in yesterday with that single back up the middle, his second multi-RBI game in his postseason career. The other one's when he got a ring in 2023 in the ALCS. Game 7 with the Texas Rangers.
4: Since 2025, 67% of the fastball strikeouts have been up in the zone. That's why Peralta's hunting up.
3: The righty's 1-2 pitch. Lowe takes upstairs 2-2. Rays with their home white jerseys today. It's Caminero at third. Taylor Walls at short. Ben Williamson for a second straight game at second base, and Jonathan Aranda at first. Here's a 2-2. Swing and a pop-up, lifted foul and out of play, third base side.
4: And this is what Lowe does so well. He fouls tough pitches, makes the pitcher now work, increasing the pitch count. So far, 6 pitches this inning.
3: That'll be big to try and get to the bullpen. 5 pitchers out of each bullpen yesterday. Here's a 2-2. Fastball up, 98. And he works it to a full count, 3-2. And Peralta, in his last start, which was game 2 of the division series against the Yankees, went 4 2/3, gave up just 1 run. As the Rays swept that series in 3 games. Payoff pitch, swing and a miss, struck him out. Fastball up at 96. He kept going back to it and made that one a little bit more enticing.
4: It's a common theme, and it's all about the swing path. And for Lowe to be able to get and make contact on it, he has to leave his strong side, the bottom half, and come up and elevate it. But his best chance was just taking the pitch for 4.
3: Next up for Cleveland is Travis Bezzana, the second baseman. His rookie year brings the third baseman Caminero in. First pitch, swing and a foul off the catcher Hicks. That ricochets to the backstop for strike one.
4: Every hitter so far, either they've made contact and put it in play, or they started their at-bat 0-1.
3: And if you do put it in play, this defense great at tracking it down. 0-1 is fouled back again, nothing in two. Well, Eduardo, a lot of fastballs so far, and a lot of fouls back were out of play. Why is that?
4: Well, it's you want to stay away from changeup. Peralta so far has only thrown one changeup, and that was too low.
3: Pitch upstairs, 1-2 to Bezzano, who bats from the left-hand side.
4: Trying to establish it early. That way, the second time around, he can give them a different look with the secondary stuff.
3: Peralta, 1-2. Swing and a flare, poked to shallow right center, and it's down for a Guardians base hit. Bezzano's aboard. Johnny DeLuca, the center fielder, scoops it and tosses it back into the middle of the infield. A one-out base hit for Travis Bezzano, who's now reached in 6 of 7 postseason games.
4: Lost out on this one, and this was a changeup that stayed up 90 miles per hour. And Bezzano, who grew up playing cricket, defended that strike zone really well, making sure it didn't hit the wickets.
3: He had a phenomenal first season, one of three rookies with at least 15 homers and 15 steals with Sal Stewart of Cincinnati and Carson Benj of the New York Mets. Petey Halpin digs in, a third straight left-handed hitter, swings at the first pitch, laces it foul back to the screen, 0-1. Halpin started the year at AAA in Columbus, Ohio, called up on May 1st and went up and down and got his first postseason start in Game 5 last round, and now two more here. He swings and hits it foul off the hands to the seats third base side. It's been a souvenir-heavy first couple of innings. No score, top two, Cleveland and Tampa Bay.
4: A lot of life on that fastball. We've seen a lot of foul balls, not a lot of good hacks. I expect Peralta to continue to throw that fastball and ditch the changeup during this at-bat.
3: Bezzano close to the bag at first, the 0-2. Swing and a foul tip. He just got a piece of it there, and he stays alive.
4: Elevated the heater. Great job of Halpin just to be able to put a little wood on that one.
3: And Halpin calls time. Readjusts the batting gloves. Steps back in from the left side. Cleveland in the road. Gray jerseys today. And Cleveland written in an arcing font across the front of their jerseys. Here's the pitch. Way high over Hicks's glove and to the backstop. And Bezzano jogs easily to second base. Takes the turn. Almost taunting the defense. And Cleveland has its first runner in scoring position with one out here, top two.
4: Yeah, that changes everything. The outfield took a couple steps in now with two outs, runner with one out, runner at the runner now at second base. Want to make sure that the infield can knock anything down, making sure that Bezzano and his speed does not score on a base hit.
3: The perils of the elevated fastball. Count 1-2, Peralta set and a pitch. Swinging another foul back on, you guessed it, another fastball up in the zone.
4: Because of Peralta's extension, he's not a big guy, but he's got the extension. That 97, 98 looks at least a mile and a half to 2 miles faster, and that's why a lot of hitters are just not reacting really well to it.
3: Here's the pitch. Check swing and a ball in the dirt. Appeal to third, and Halpin is run up by Chad Fairchild. That's a strikeout, second of the inning, third of the night for Freddy Peralta. Two down for Cleveland in the second.
4: Could have gone either way. Fairchild said yes. Tampa Bay agrees. Cleveland didn't like it, nor did Halpin.
3: Home plate umpire tonight, Carlos Torres. The crew chief is Jordan Baker at second base as part of a six-man crew. Four on the infield and one down either line. Austin Hedges digs in and backs out of the way. Got hit by the pitch that came way too far inside, and he's headed to first base. Seems no worse for the wearer. We'll see on the replay whether that grazed the jersey or got some of the midsection for Austin Hedges, but it's first and second for Cleveland, and it looked like that got him on the back of the elbow. No, on his back arm, just shy of the elbow on the forearm. Ow.
4: Yeah, just grazed him. I always look to see where the ball goes to. Umpires are going to check up on this one, but they got it right.
5: Tampa Bay is challenging the call of hit by pitch.
4: I'm surprised they're challenging this one.
3: We saw the replay, and it's pretty glaringly clear that Hedges got hit by the pitch.
4: Yeah, this is an interesting challenge early in the game, but they're showing it in the stadium now, and the people will react to it.
3: Yeah, you can see the muscles in his forearm kind of ripple with the vibration after being hit by the ball, and this should be the shortest
5: replay. The runner was hit by the pitch. Tampa Bay has one challenge remaining.
4: Let me ask you this. If I would have been hit by a pitch, would you have said muscles too, or just skin?
3: Am I allowed to plead the fifth?
4: Good job. Second inning, I get it. Game two, second inning.
3: I don't want to incriminate myself, lest this be a seven-game series.
4: I promise not to ask in the seventh game.
3: Mike Cousins, Eduardo Perez with you here from St. Petersburg, Florida. Guardians at the plate, no score, top two. But they've got first and second for Brian Rocchio, their RBI leader, and he takes outside ball one.
4: And one of the big reasons why he's been that RBI leader is because he can slow down moments, and he's had some big moments during the regular season, even though he struggled in the postseason, hitting 111.
3: So after Peralta on the mound threw a first pitch strike to each of the first seven batters, he plunked Hedges and now falls behind 1-0 to Rocchio. Switch hitter batting left. The pitch, 1-0, foul top of the netting behind home. One ball, one strike. Big translucent roof over our heads, but we're past sunset here in Florida. Lights are on in the 1-1. It's a four-seamer for a called strike. 1-2 to Rocchio.
4: No foul balls for the Guardians in the first inning. 10 foul balls so far this inning against Peralta. They've been aggressive.
3: It was a 7-pitch first. This will be the 23rd pitch of the second inning. Runners at first and second. Here it comes. Swinging a pop-up. Foul territory, third base side, out of play. Very much a protecting swing there with two strikes.
4: Oh, they're crushing the budget right now when it comes to baseballs. This inning, they're in a deficit right now. Hope we have enough.
3: There are higher-ups from MLB here. I think they can approve the expenditures if they go over budget. Still 1-2. Here it comes from Peralta. Outside with a changeup. Two balls, two strikes to the number nine hitter.
4: Has not thrown that pitch with conviction. The only one he's thrown was to Petey Halpin when he struck him out after having thrown five consecutive fastballs.
3: 2-2 on the way. Swing and a miss. Struck him out. Change up in the dirt. And the inning is over. He gets three strikeouts. The Guardians strand two.
4: Yep, and all but one was off the changeup. Change up the pitch for Freddie Peralta. Gets it. He'll go back into that dugout. Feel good about it. Let's see how he turns out second time around the order.
3: Peralta, first time through, has struck out four and not allowed a run. Middle of the second inning. Guardians nothing, Rays nothing. This is the American League Championship Series on ESPN Radio and the ESPN app, presented by Gusto.
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3: Along with Eduardo Perez, Mike Cousins, glad to have you along tonight here in St. Petersburg, Florida, under the tilted roof of Tropicana Field for Game 2 of the American League Championship Series. We go bottom of the second inning, no score between Cleveland and Tampa Bay. Last night, Rays got out to a 2-0 first inning lead, but Cleveland won that game 7-3, pouring on the offense late. First team in postseason history, Eduardo, to be shut out through five and then score in innings 6, 7, 8, and 9.
4: They had those leadoff hitters on in every inning, and that was the big difference. Cleveland putting their guys in action, putting them in motion, putting pressure on Tampa Bay. Tampa Bay trying to return the favor now.
3: Parker Messick, a phenomenal rookie year, starts with Johnny DeLuca here in the second, and his first pitch is a changeup for a called strike one. So from Freddy Peralta thus far, the Rays starter, he's only thrown fastballs and changeups. Parker Messick has thrown three different types of pitches. His 0-1 is a fastball for a ball, 1-1. It's been mostly fastball, then sinker, then changeup. DeLuca 4-for-14 this postseason. The 1-1 pitch is low as it squirts out of Austin Hedges' glove for a ball, 2-1.
4: Yeah, DeLuca's job here is just to put the ball in play and create some action. Messick's been tough against Tampa Bay all season long and tonight as well.
3: A deep breath in the 2-1. Swinging a ground ball up the middle to his left. Rocchio at short, throws off balance, and it pulls low off the bag at first. And Johnny DeLuca put the ball in play, created some havoc. He's aboard to start the Tampa Bay second.
4: Exactly what they wanted, especially with Chandler Simpson coming up, a contact guy. DeLuca gets on. That'll be called a base hit on a nice attempt by their shortstop. But look, it's about creating action. This is one of the big reasons why Kevin Cash has his speedster hitting so high in the order.
3: We haven't seen a ton of bunts in this series, but here's a guy who can do it well. Left-handed hitter, third baseman Ramirez in. He squares to bunt and takes a ball outside, 1-0.
4: Wow, Ramirez is right there just putting the pressure on Chandler Simpson.
3: And encroaching little by little, step by step, getting closer to the plate to say, I'm right here if you lay one down. 1-0 the count. Messick from the stretch comes home. Swinging a chopper to second, could be two. Bazzana, backhand to second, one, and a rocket throw to first by Rocchio gets Chandler Simpson, who's the fastest player home to first in the sport, and they got him by a quarter of a step, two down.
4: That's unbelievable right there, and the reason it worked is because Bazzana is playing in, and because he's playing in, defending the bunt to get over to first base just in case the bunt is hit towards low side, he makes that play. If not, regular double play death, that does not happen.
3: Two out, nobody aboard for Ben Williamson. It's a fastball up, 1-0. Guardians nothing, Rays nothing. Bottom of the second inning from Tropicana Field. Now the infield plays back with two away and the 1-0 pitch. Just off the plate, outside. Two balls, no strikes. And on that ball to second, Bazzana backhanded it to Rocchio and took an extra split second, stumbling, getting it out of the glove, and they still get the out. Here's a 2-0. Foul back on a line, 2-1. Williamson, 0-for-2 here in the postseason. A walk and a hit by pitch. Count 2-1. Messick looks to face just three batters here in the second, and he deals. Two ones up and away. A fastball for a ball, 3-1. Messick's on the verge of throwing 195 innings this season, by far the most in his young career at 25 years old. 3-1. And he pumps in some heat for a called strike, 3-2. And if he throws 4 2/3 tonight, it'll be the most by a rookie since Yordano Ventura in 2014 with Kansas City threw 208 1/3. Guardians go deep enough, and Parker Messick will surpass that. 3-2 pitch, and it's downstairs, ball four. And Williamson draws a two-out walk for the Rays.
4: How big was that double play now? Think about Chandler Simpson, a guy that is a ground ball hitting guy. That's who he is. He only hit into 6 double plays this season. Hits into one here in a big moment, and then Williamson gets on with a walk with two outs.
3: Eighth spot in the order, it's the catcher Liam Hicks. Picked him up at the trade deadline from Miami. And he swings and fouls back the first pitch, 0-1. Fits in perfectly to the style of play that they have, because this team had the lowest strikeout rate in baseball this year, and he was one of four everyday regulars who had more walks than strikeouts. And just the second catcher in the last decade to do that. With Williamson at first, Essex 0-1. Downstairs with a sinker, one ball, one strike on Hicks. And he is an inferior hitter as a lefty against left-handed pitching. Just a 5.05 OPS against southpaws. Messick shrugs his shoulders, throws over to first, and they got the pickoff at first base. Williamson didn't get back in time. Messick gets out of the inning.
4: Now that's huge right there. You talk about being able to make outs on a pickoff play. The rookie throwing and just coming off step-off move and being able to get Williamson to end the inning. Tampa Bay gets two runners on and are not able to do it with a double play and then a pickoff.
3: Well, but the base stealers have only been successful twice against Messick this year. In part, you can see why right there. The end of two, no score between Cleveland and Tampa Bay. This is the American League Championship Series on ESPN Radio and the ESPN app, presented by Gusto.
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3: For two innings of Game 2, no score between Cleveland and Tampa Bay here at Tropicana Field in St. Petersburg, Florida. Guardians a winner yesterday. They've got a 1-0 series lead here in this best-of-seven showdown. Mike Cousins, Eduardo Perez along with you. One trip through the order. Cleveland with a couple of base hits, but nothing much to show for it. So Stephen Kwan, Jose Ramirez, and Chase DeLauter will bat here against Freddy Peralta, who the first time through the order has only thrown fastballs and changeups, 81% fastballs. Let's see if he varies that up here now, second time through.
4: Yeah, he's got to give them a different look. The good thing for Freddy, he only threw seven pitches the first inning.
3: He's facing a lineup that is red hot right now. Kwan, an infield single, first time up. Takes the first pitch, curveball. There's a different pitch for strike one.
4: And that's the look. Now you have to be able to evolve into some other pitcher. Unpredictable, showing him a wrinkle.
3: Kwan waits, the pitch. Change up low and away, one ball, one strike. This team has an 870 OPS over its last four games. All of them victories, well better than league average of 720. 1-1 to Kwan. In there for a strike with a fastball to get to 1-2. Kwan taps the blue helmet, and we've got a challenge.
15: The batter's on challenge, they call it a strike.
3: All right, we'll turn our eyes to the video board out in right field. The pitch was up.
4: Same spot as yesterday. He knows the zone, and he knows it up, and that's where a lot of the umpires miss with Kwan, is up in the zone.
3: He was the most successful among regular players this year for Cleveland, too, winning 56% of the time. 2-1 in his favor, and fouls away a fastball. 2 balls, 2 strikes.
4: Yeah, Kwan is one of those rare hitters who actually becomes more interesting with 2 strikes. One of the big reasons is he shortens up, he controls the barrel, and just makes pitchers work for that final strike.
3: He stands very still. The 2-2 from Peralta. Stroked out to left. It's coming down. Simpson is there, and he makes the catch. Simpson as fast as they come, and he got there with ease to retire Kwan, going to the opposite field, one away in the third.
4: Simpson fast, yes. The jumps this year in left field even better than they were last year, and a lot has to do with their outfield coach and first base coach, Corey Dickerson, who's really worked on that first jump.
3: Jose Ramirez 0 for 1, and he sees a strike. A ball's 1 strike, equaling the amount of pitches he saw in his first at-bat tonight. On a pop out to center field.
4: Usually a guy that swings at the first pitch and makes an out the first at-bat.
3: 0-1. Another swing and a pop-up. It's behind home. Hicks sheds the mask, heading to the warning track. He's under it and makes the catch. Jose Ramirez is 0 for 2.
4: Yeah, that's more frustrating than striking out twice in the first 2 at-bats. Pop-ups to the infielder and 1 right back to the catcher. That'll frustrate you a little bit. Another guarantee I can give you, Joe Adell, most likely will take also on the first pitch because he made an out on the first pitch on a fly out to right in the first inning.
3: Well, Chase DeLauder is going to have to get on for Adell to bat here in this inning. Adell, right fielder's on deck. It's DeLauder the DH, and he lets one go for a ball, 1-0. The leadoff home run in the sixth when the Guardians were trailing yesterday 2-0. Needed a 2-1 game, 381 feet out to left field. 1-0 from Peralta. Big swing and a miss over a changeup. 1-1. And with his postseason hitting streak at 5 games now, he's tied for the longest active streak here in these 26 playoffs, along with Milwaukee's Christian Yelich. Nobody on. 2 out. The 1-1. Swing and a miss over a curveball. 1-2 in Peralta's favor.
4: Got to be careful with DeLauder here, because even if he thinks he can sneak a fastball by him, DeLauder has that discipline to be able to get the bat head through the zone quickly.
3: Guardians looking to avoid going 1-2-3. The 1-2 pitch, fastball up, 2-2. Well, it is not a packed house here tonight. A good number of visible open seats. But nevertheless, this crowd gets loud, and they're amplified by their voices echoing down off the roof. 2 out, Peralta's 2-2. High again to DeLauder, 3 balls, 2 strikes to a strikeout victim in the first inning.
4: Well, he threw him 2 changeups the first 2 pitches. I expect to see that pitch again on a 3-2 count.
3: Peralta, 4 strikeouts tonight. His 3-2 pitch to DeLauder. Foul back, curveball, 3-2 still.
4: Interesting call. Goes with his 3rd best pitch, the curveball.
3: DeLauder, his postseason debut, came last year here in the playoffs, year 2. Fouls back a 3-2. He was just so wide-eyed last year. Steven Vogt, though, the manager, said when they told him, he goes, "I'm ready." He might have been masking it a little bit. Said he couldn't eat breakfast that day. And now here he is. Fouled 1 away. Another 3-2. He lays off, takes ball 4 low. Peralta did go to the changeup, but it missed out of the zone, and DeLauder draws a walk on a 3-2 pitch.
4: That's a fabulous at-bat. When you can take a changeup down in the zone like that, you rarely see hitters do that on 3-2. Chase DeLauder accomplished that.
3: First walk of the night to 4 strikeouts for Peralta. Scoreless game, Cleveland and Tampa Bay, top of the third. Joe Adell from the right side, the pitch. Swinging a foul tip into Hicks' glove. Strike 1.
4: Surprise right there. Adell swinging at that first pitch. After having swung at it in the first inning and made an out.
3: He's got 8 runs driven in this postseason. Tied for the most of anybody still going. 0-1. Swinging a fly ball foul to the seats. Out of play down the right field line. 2 balls, 2 strikes. Freddy Peralta's next pitch here in the third will be number 50 of the night. Really good job by Cleveland doing exactly what makes the Rays so difficult. Fouling away pitches. 0-2 on the way. It's low, 1-2. Peralta takes a deep breath. runs his thumb and his index finger over the brim of his blue cap. Finds his footing on the pitcher's mound. Looks over his left shoulder at DeLauder at first. The 1-2 pitch to Joe Adell. Here it comes. Fastball up. 2 balls, 2 strikes. Infield plays him to pull. The second baseman, Williamson, is as far as he can legally go toward the second base bag. So the right side of the infield is open. Outfield is back and straight away. 2-2 pitch. Swinging a high pop-up, and this should end the inning. Williamson, the second baseman, goes out. He's called off by Mesa. The right fielder comes in and makes the catch about 10 feet shy of the infield dirt. The inning is over.
4: I am so happy that Mesa called that one, because Williamson was, as you said, 10 feet away from where Mesa even caught that one. The Rays dodge another bullet. Peralta making the pitches when he needs to, especially in this inning. 20 pitches to get through the third.
3: Peralta has stranded 4 runners through 3. Bottom 3 next. No score. Cleveland and Tampa Bay. 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
3: It's October. It means playoff baseball is in the air, and we are in Florida for game 2 of this ALCS. Guardians lead the series 1-0 after a win last night. And we go to the bottom of the third in a scoreless game thus far. With Eduardo Perez, I'm Mike Cousins, and it'll be 8-9-1 here for the Tampa Bay Rays, wearing their Devil Rays throwbacks tonight. Fun throwback jerseys. Liam Hicks was at the plate when the second inning came to an end. Parker Messick, the rookie pitcher for Cleveland, picked off Ben Williamson. So Hicks, Taylor Walls will get their first true at-bats. And then back to the top of the order for Yandy Diaz. The All-Star Messick, lefty on the mound. Rocks and deals. And a check swing for Liam Hicks as he takes a ball, 1-0. Third postseason start for Messick. Got the call game 1 of the division series and then game 4 as well. And his 1-0 pitch, left on left, fouled away on the ground toward the Rays dugout first base side, 1-1. Third in the American League, 6th in the majors with a 2.56 ERA. Struck out 193 this year. 1-1. Hit on the line into left field. It's a base hit. One hop into the glove of the left fielder, Stephen Kwan. And for the second time tonight, it's the leadoff man aboard. The catcher, Liam Hicks, gets the job done here in the third for the Rays.
4: That's a nice piece of hitting going the other way with it. Advantage Hicks, who already had seen 2 sinkers in the first inning, in the second inning, before the pickoff of Ben Williamson. Third pitch goes the other way with it.
3: Right-handed batter, the shortstop, Taylor Walls. 1-for-13 in the postseason. First pitch he sees is outside for ball 1. Well, Hicks is not exactly top of the list as far as stolen base threats go. Messick also only gave up two stolen bases this year. A tricky move on the mound from the left-hander. 1-0. Wave and a miss. One ball, one strike.
4: So far, Taylor Walls has yet to see a four-seam fastball in this series. Yesterday, they threw him off speeds the entire time. Messick, changeup and another changeup.
3: Third baseman Ramirez plays in. Walls is a very talented bunter. The pitch. Swinging a ground ball right side of base hit. Liam Hicks goes first to second. Joe Adell slings it back in just in front of the second base bag. And it's back-to-back base hits to start the third for the Rays. First Hicks and now Taylor Walls that sets up the top of the Tampa Bay lineup.
4: Taylor Walls gets that changeup and it stays up and he just hits it the other way. Stays behind it beautifully. Pitch it where they're not. And it's exactly what happened right there. Now you got Yandy Diaz. No chance he's bunting here.
3: Diaz 0 for 1 with a ground out to short. Lefty on the mound, the righty waits. And he looks at a first pitch fastball up for ball one. The Guardians signed him out of Cuba in 2013. Made his debut with Cleveland 4 years later. This year led the AL in hits for the Tampa Bay Rays. 1-0. Hardliner foul out of play right field side. 1-1.
4: Yandy Diaz has very good power to the other way. And that's the one thing that he's always established in this league. Those big arms get extended, it can be dangerous.
3: Messick looks to second. The 1-1. Tried to go inside with a fastball and missed. Two balls, one strike. And to your point, Eduardo, since the start of last season, Yandy Diaz, who's at the plate, has the seventh best slugging percentage to the opposite field. And he's got two runners on. First and second, nobody out. Here's the pitch. And it's upstairs, a fastball at 96. 3-1. That's a big one coming up here.
4: Doesn't need to pull the ball to create damage. The numbers back it up.
3: 1-for-11 against Messick in his career. And the 3-1. Swinging a grounder. Up the middle could be two. Bazzana flips to Rocchio for one. The turn by the shortstop is two. A 4-6-3 double play. He couldn't have lined that up any better for Cleveland. From two on and nobody out to one at third and two down.
4: Just think about what Messick has been able to do. Get outs on the ground since the beginning of the game. And right there, another big double play started by Bazzana. Passing it over to Rocchio. Now runner at third. You're still not out of trouble, but the double play so far has been Messick's best friend.
3: Left-on-left matchup. Two down. Hicks at third. No score. Bottom of the third. Jonathan Aranda, the batter. Curveball inside for ball one.
4: I'll tell you this, as Messick asked for time. That breaking pitch that was just thrown to Aranda, I flinched from here. And Aranda didn't even flinch. He stayed right there, fearless at the plate.
3: Six of the outs Messick has recorded have come on ground ball outs. Two double plays, a pickoff, a strikeout. The 1-0 pitch is hammered into the ground, second base. Bazzana backpedals and from the outfield turf throws on to first and retires the side. Messick was in danger. Two on and a 3-1 count to Yandy Diaz, and he gets out of it without allowing a run. Peralta versus Messick. Cleveland versus Tampa Bay, scoreless at the end of three. This is the American League Championship Series on ESPN Radio and the ESPN app presented by Gusto.
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5: Don't forget NLCS Game 3 coming tomorrow night. Dodgers down 0-2. Shohei Ohtani struggling. He will be in the lineup tomorrow. Manager Dave Roberts on the decision.
7: I did talk to Sho, had a great conversation. 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He feels good enough to be in there. He's close to finding something with his swing, and I feel great about it. 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So, great conversation, and I'm excited about having him in there.
5: 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Coverage of Game 3 of the NLCS beginning 7:30 p.m. Eastern on ESPN Radio. On Wednesday, still looking for some scoring in St. Pete. Back to Tropicana Field with Eduardo Perez and Mike Cousins.
8: Thanks, Nick. Well, there's been plenty of runners on the base paths. Tampa Bay with four hits, Cleveland with two. We start the fourth scoreless. Trio of lefties on the way, starting with first baseman Nathaniel Lowe. First pitch from Peralta, and it's a fastball outside. One ball and no strikes. 53rd pitch of the night for the 30-year-old, Freddy Peralta, in his 11th postseason appearance, his 8th start, second with Tampa Bay. 1-0. Lowe lifts the arms, takes inside, 2-0.
4: First time Freddy Peralta finds himself in a 2-0 count.
8: 3rd first pitch strikes to the first 7 batters, now midway through his second turn through the lineup, 2-0. Check swing, it's a called strike at the plate, 2-1 on Lowe.
4: Not the pitch Lowe wanted. Wanted to pitch middle in, got it on the outside corner.
8: Lowe with a slightly open stance. The bat rests on his back left shoulder. 2-1 pitch. Swinging a foul tip into Hicks' glove behind the plate. 2 balls, 2 strikes. Peralta up to 98 when he hit Austin Hedges in the second. 99 was his fastest pitch as a member of the Tampa Bay Rays.
4: And because of the extension, that 99 looks more like 100.5 miles per hour. Gets out there.
8: The 2-2. Swing and a miss. Struck him out. Fastball up at 97. Freddy Peralta with one out in the fourth. Just registered his 5th strikeout.
4: And that was another elevated pitch to be able to get Nathaniel Lowe, who just cannot resist the temptation of chasing up and out of the zone. Big first out of the inning for Freddy Peralta.
8: That gives way to Travis Bezzana, who singled and was left aboard in the second. Lefty waits. First pitch bends in, but it's high, 1-0. So Peralta has expanded the pitch mix here second time through. His 80% fastballs first time through the lineup. Here's the 1-0. Swinging a foul tip to Hicks' glove. 1 ball and 1 strike, and has worked in the curveball as well, throwing it 3 times so far. Ball and strike to Bezzana. Here it comes. Swinging a pop-up down the left field line. This might be playable. Caminero, the third baseman, going over. He's at the boundary and makes the catch and stumbles into the netting and the thigh-high wall. Good grab there. 2 out. And thank goodness, no collision like there was last night as he ran into his teammate, Johnny DeLuca. Thankfully, everybody's okay after that one last night.
4: Yeah, and it almost looked like a little big tuna out there as well with that netting. Good focus on Caminero being able to make that play. And you're right, partner, after yesterday, you got to think about that. But another thing you have to think about here in the dome, no tarp necessary, so you don't have to deal with the tarp down the line.
8: Bases are empty, 2 down, and it's Petey Halpin. 0-0 our score, top 4. Peralta misses up and away, 1-0. Kevin Cash ran out to check on his star third baseman yesterday after that collision down the left field line of the Cleveland bullpen.
4: You call it running?
8: The 1-0, foul straight back, 1-1. He moved at his top possible velocity. We didn't get the StatCast data on it, but I'm sure that it is somewhere in the ballpark. What is it, 12 cameras that track the motion of everybody?
4: Oh, boy. I hope they didn't track my motion coming into the stadium.
8: The 1-1. Swing and a miss. One ball, two strikes to the rookie Halpin, who struck out in the second.
4: There's still life on that fastball. Peralta knows it. Halpin has to regroup himself and think about this one. Does he go with the changeup, or do I cheat to the fastball because it has life, late life?
8: Peralta looking for his first 1-2-3 frame. Swing and a liner right field. Base hit. It splits the difference between Williamson at second and Aranda at first. So Cleveland has had a base runner in all of the first four innings. No runs across, but they give themselves a chance here with Halpin at first.
4: That's a big hit. You want Austin Hedges to come up to the plate with two outs. You don't want him to lead off the next inning, and Halpin right there hunts a fastball up. Fourth fastball he sees up tonight versus Peralta, so he cheats to it and beats him. And
8: gave a double thumbs up back to the third base dugout. Takes his lead off of first for Hedges. Right-handed batter waits. First pitch swinging, and it's a soft flare. Shallow left center. Walls out at shortstop, waving his arms, calls everybody off, and puts it away. And the inning is over. Cleveland with another base hit. They've stranded five runners through four. And in the middle of the fourth inning, it's the Guardians nothing and the Rays nothing. This is the American League Championship Series on ESPN Radio and the ESPN app, presented by Gusto.
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8: The Guardians and the Rays are scoreless, with Tampa Bay coming to the plate last of the fourth. Tomorrow, the Brewers and Dodgers in the National League Championship Series at 7:30 Eastern on Fox and on ESPN Radio. It's the Brewers with a 2-0 series lead, and teams that go up 2-0 in a best of seven have gone on to win the series 83% of the time. So that game comes your way tomorrow with John Shambi and Doug Glanville on the call. Here in Tropicana Field in St. Petersburg, Florida, my cousins Eduardo Perez, glad to have you part of the action tonight. Parker Messick has gotten into trouble, gotten out of trouble. Seven of the nine outs he's recorded have been on ground ball outs.
4: Yeah, and he faces Junior Caminero, who he's done really well against, 1-for-12 career-wise against Caminero. But Caminero coming into this game, got a big double. Didn't hit it hard, 90 miles per hour off the bat. But at least that boosts Caminero's confidence coming into this at-bat.
8: He was not a great hitter against the Guardians this year, and despite his 42 home runs, he was one of two teams against which he did not hit a home run. The other was Toronto. The big righty waits the pitch, and the lefty misses down and away. One ball, no strikes. 42 homers, tied for second in the American League with Yordan Alvarez, one behind Pete Alonso. 1-0, called strike, 1-1.
4: Caminero looking at where that pitch was, thought about challenging, but he'll take the strike.
8: Neon green cleats tonight for Caminero. Wind up the 1-1 from Messick. Outside with a fastball, 2-1.
4: Tell you what, those three stripes he has on, and Ramirez at third base, they got that corner handled with three stripes.
8: 2-1.
3: in there on the inside edge for a called strike. 2-2. Now between pitches, Halpin in center field moves over to the right center field alleyway. 2-2 pitch. Just off the plate with a slider. 3 balls, 2 strikes.
4: Love the pitch selection. That sort of got Caminero off guard a little bit. If it would have been in the zone, I think he would have taken either way.
3: To wind up the payoff pitch. Way inside with a fastball, and it's ball four. 3 straight innings now, and we're in the fourth, where the Rays have put the leadoff man aboard. In the last two, a double play has followed. Victor Mesa will bat here.
4: Messick knows that one pitch can get him out of trouble because it's been that way so far tonight. A lot of outs on the ground, as you said earlier.
3: Lefty to a lefty. A deep breath from Messick. He comes home and delivers a called strike one down the middle of the plate. Struck out Mesa in the first. So far, his only strikeout of the night. Feels a little bit similar to game two of the division series when Tampa Bay took on Cam Schlittler and the Yankees. And as is custom, when Mesa's down one strike, steps out and calls time. And in that game against Schlittler, the Rays struck out twice, which was the fewest recorded by Schlittler in any of his 51 career starts to that point, his last of the season as well. Runner at first, the 0-1. Swing and a fly ball, foul territory, third base side. Jose Ramirez over for a peek. That's about 5 rows deep into the blue seats. No balls, 2 strikes on Mesa. During the regular season, the Rays hit .258. Here in the postseason through 4 games thus far with a 3-1 record, they've hit .209. So .258 down to .209. 0-2 the count. Caminero at first. Here it comes. Fastball up. 1-2. Victor Mesa was not a part of this team at the start of 2026. They traded for him from Miami just before spring training. Here comes a 1-2. Outside low with a sinker. 2 balls, 2 strikes.
4: Get a little mini Soto shuffle right there on the take as well for Victor Mesa.
3: And he certainly plays with a high degree of confidence and a well-earned one. Messick's 2-2 pitch, and Mesa taps it to second. Bazzano charges, backhands to second, and the turn to first is in time. The third 4-6-3 double play of the night from the Cleveland middle infield. The Rays reserving their right to have a review on this. We'll get a look at the replay. Eduardo, to my right, immediately signaled safe. Rocchio's throw to first. We didn't get a great look at it on the replay. And it does appear as though the Rays are going to challenge this.
4: And the thing is, they're challenging it first, but I'm wondering why don't you challenge it second as well?
10: Tampa Bay is challenging the out call at second and the out call at first.
4: And they are. And one of the big reasons is Bazzano did not toss the ball strongly to Rocchio, and Rocchio was out there to go get it. So, yes, there's a replay at first, and I think it's going to get overturned at first. But at second base, you could get another overturned as well.
3: So not only does Lowe's foot appear to come off the bag at first base, but I think Mesa beat the throw anyway because the cleat is on the ground and the glove, or the ball is not yet in the webbing of the glove. But taking a look at the play at second as well, Bazzano with the toss to Rocchio, he gets it into the glove almost simultaneous with the bottom spikes of his right cleat scraping the top of the bag. The question is, did those happen concurrently? And I don't think they did.
4: I know, this one's a close one. They're going to have to take another look at this one. Is his cleat still touching the bag as it is going across? I think that call might just stand. And the one at first should get overturned. Does that cost you a challenge?
3: It's a good question.
4: Because they already lost the challenge earlier on a hit by pitch by Hedges.
3: If you're successful but only in part on the challenge. So this goes back to headquarters. So on the field, everybody stands and waits. At first base, it's Corey Dickerson, the first base coach, standing with Victor Mesa Jr., looking at the video board in right field. At second, Brian Rocchio, the shortstop. Travis Pisano, the second baseman, do the same. We got no score, bottom of the fourth, between the Guardians and the Rays in game two of this best of seven series. Cleveland opened it up with a win last night.
4: And to see how you overturn it.
3: I think the call at second is too close, but it should be safe at first.

0: you know what? That's the correct thing if you're Tampa Bay to do. Challenge both. You never know.
1: You don't get what you don't ask for. If you make a reservation at a popular dinner spot, you need to add more people. You just call and ask, right?
0: Why go to number two when you can go to number one?
1: Mike Cousins, Eduardo Perez with you. Johnny DeLuca at the plate for the Rays. Swings and fouls the first pitch back off of Hedges and off the backstop for strike one. Bottom four, no score. Yesterday it was the Rays jumping out to a 2-0 lead. They held the Guardians scoreless through five, and Cleveland scored all seven of its runs in innings 6 through 9. DeLuca's 1-for-1, an infield single. A one is in the dirt, changeup low, 1-1. Big day for Parker Messick on the mound from Plant City, Florida. He has pitched here before. He's pitched at Steinbrenner Field. That was last year when this stadium was still undergoing its renovations. And then pitched here in July. 1-1, swing and a miss. Hedges with a throw behind Mesa at first, but Mesa is back in safely. The count 1-2 on DeLuca. And Messick on the mound when he was 7 years old. Saw the Rays win game two of the 2008 World Series. Ahead 1-2. And throws over to first base. Mesa's back in safely.
0: Mesa, slight open stance with his lead. Not a big lead, respecting the move of Messick. Slight open, right foot behind the left.
1: Messick's parents, April and TJ, here tonight. His 60th pitch, a swing and a miss, and a changeup, strike three. Picks up just his second strikeout of the night, but it's the second out here on the home for him.
0: Heck of a changeup for Parker Messick. Talk so much about Peralta with the Rays, but Messick being able to get one, a big one at that.
1: And he gets a left-on-left matchup against Chandler Simpson, who's 0-for-1. They're setting the pitch. In there for a strike with a sinker, 0-1. Most strikeouts by a Cleveland rookie since Herb Score in 1955 when he was the rookie of the year. Had a long and decorated career in the TV and radio booths for Cleveland all the way till 1997. 0-1. Foul back off the hands. 0-2. I think that got a piece of the umpire, Carlos Torres, maybe.
0: Yeah, he got him. Got him like on the right arm, but he's not going to rub it.
1: So it's the reverse of the umpire courtesy walk out to the mound if the catcher gets hit. Hedges does that here for the home plate ump, Carlos Torres.
0: And that was a very uncomfortable swing for Simpson. And I would not be surprised now if Kevin Cash tells Messick, just go on the first move. Try to create something. If Parker Messick does not go to first, you might get yourself an opportunity to steal one. And if you're caught, you get Chandler Simpson leading off the bottom half of the next inning.
1: Messick only gave up 2 stolen bases this year. Mesa was 9-for-13. The set and a throw over to first base, keeping a very close eye on Victor Mesa Jr.
0: I think Stephen Vogt was thinking the same thing.
1: Guardians nothing, Rays nothing. Bottom of the fourth, 2 down. 0-2 the count on Simpson. A lefty, Messick, set. He pitches. Mesa faked running to ground ball. High hop, shortstop. Rocchio throws to first. It's not in time. And there goes Mesa over to third base. He takes 2 bases on a ball that did not get past the base path between second and third. Phenomenal base running by the Tampa Bay Rays. The fastest man in the sport going home to first. And it's runners at the corners with 2 down in the fourth.
0: That was fast. That was elite fast, and what a great baseball IQ by Victor Mesa Jr. He saw exactly where Ramirez was, cheerleading Rocchio, and he caught him off guard, and Lowe had nothing but to keep the baseball. Now runners at first and third. The decision that Cleveland should make is probably just hold on to the baseball if Simpson decides to steal.
1: Ben Williamson bats on the right side with 2 out. The pitch. Fastball called, strike, letter high, 0-1.
0: Okay, so he gave him a fastball. I would not throw Williamson another fastball. He is terrible against the changeup, and Messick has an elite changeup. Something has to give here.
1: Williamson, hitless in the postseason. Messick, 0-1. Upstairs, fastball, 1-1.
0: Yeah, that fastball is a designed pitch out of the zone just in case.

0: Williamson does go. But in the zone, you cannot challenge Williamson with the heater.
1: Williamson walked in the second, got picked off. No score, bottom four. 1-1. It's a changeup downstairs. Two balls, one strike. Hedges gets a fresh baseball. A veteran behind the plate, Austin Hedges. 12th season in the majors. Messick on the mound. His rookie season and all-star this year. Count is 2-1. Here it comes. Swinging a grounder, third base. Ramirez, and it gets by Jose Ramirez into left field. The Rays are on the board as Mesa scores. Simpson goes to third, and Williamson is into second base. It's the Rays 1, the Guardians nothing in the bottom of the fourth as the ball got by the Cleveland cornerstone at third, Jose Ramirez.
0: And he tried to straddle it. Instead of attacking it, ball hits third. As soon as the contact is made, you have to come in and charge hard and beat it to that short hop. He stayed flat-footed, and it ate him up. And that's the big reason. I don't care how great your hands are. If you stay flat-footed, the bottom half will always dominate the top.
1: Second and third with two out for Liam Hicks. Biggest at bat of the night. After an error on Ramirez, left on left, he drives into the gap right center field. It's a base hit. Simpson scores. Williamson touches home, coming in from second. And Liam Hicks with a two-out, two-run single in the last of the fourth. We were tied 0-0, and now it's 3-0 Tampa Bay.
0: And if someone right now is in disgust, it's Jose Ramirez at third base. He saw that base hit, and all he does is pace back and forth. He knows this one's on him. As Carl Willis comes out, Jose Ramirez going to that mound, and I guarantee you, he's going to say something to Parker Messick before Carl Willis gets there.
1: It is total bedlam inside the Trop right now. Carl Willis, the 16th-year pitching coach, with a plenary session, a meeting of the minds on the mound. The infielders leave, the last two, Messick and Hedges, the battery. Three runs across, all with two out. Hicks is over at first, and the seventh batter of the inning, Taylor Walls, waits at home plate.
0: This is what happens against good teams. You make a mistake, you give them an extra out, they will continue to lay down the hammer. And Liam Hicks, what an opportunity he gets here tonight with not one but two hits.
1: And Walls has already got a base hit. That was last inning. Runner at first, two away. Here's the pitch. The shortstop takes strike one. A fastball at 94. The velocity has come down a little bit for Messick after a high energy first and second inning. Rays have taken a 3-0 lead. Yesterday, their largest lead was 2-0. Right side of the infield is open. The 0-1 grounded third base side and foul. No balls, two strikes. Well, both Ben Williamson and Jose Ramirez, unlikely players to be involved in a big moment. Williamson hadn't had a hit, and Ramirez committed an error. Messick's 25th pitch of the fourth. A swing and a miss, strike three. But a half inning to forget for Cleveland, and one that will bring smiles to the faces of every Rays fan in this building. It's 3-0 Tampa Bay.
0: Yeah, the same guy that beat you yesterday, Jose Ramirez, making a big error and a big mistake in this one. And the speed of the Tampa Bay Rays, get them on the board. Pressure, pressure, pressure.
1: To the fifth here at the Trop. It's the Rays 3, the Guardians nothing. This is the American League Championship Series on ESPN Radio and the ESPN app, presented by Gusto.
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1: In the bottom of the fourth, the Tampa Bay Rays land the first big blow here in game number two of this championship series. An error by Jose Ramirez allows 3 runs to come across, and it's 3-0 Tampa Bay, with Cleveland coming to the plate here, top five, Mike Cousins, Eduardo Perez. And the Guardians have a chance to answer. They've had runners on. They've stranded 5 against Freddy Peralta through the first 4 innings.
0: Yeah, you know, right now it's a big opportunity for Freddy Peralta to put a goose egg up. After a big inning, you get the fans up. They get louder. And right now, this is what big game type pitchers do. Let's see if he's able to handle it.
1: Peralta from the stretch, as always, to Brian Rocchio. Shortstop takes a strike. Switch hitter batting from the left side, down 0-1. And Peralta came here from the Mets, where he started the season, came over at the trade deadline, got rid of the windup entirely. Says, here's how I'm going to pitch. The 0-1 is lifted out toward left field. Down the line, Simpson on the run, approaching the foul line, crosses over and behind the Cleveland bullpen in foul territory, puts it away. Out number 1 in the 5th. And the Tampa Bay staff was very adamant that when Freddy Peralta got here from the Mets, a team that had sky-high expectations and just a terrible 2026 season, they said, we didn't fix Freddy Peralta. We just optimized the best version of Freddy Peralta. We said, what's your best pitch? He said, the changeup. We said, throw it more. You're more comfortable from the stretch? Do that. Top of the order, Stephen Kwan takes a curveball for ball 1.
0: And you know what's interesting? When he was in Milwaukee, it used to be fastball Freddy. It was the ability of being able to throw it because of the elite extension that he has.
1: 1-0 to Kwan. And is in there for a strike, 1-1.
0: So having a conversation as well with Ramirez around the batting cage earlier, Kwan was up in his group, and he was hitting a few balls out of the ballpark, and he said, hey, tonight, Kwan should get one.
1: 1-1. Kwan, opposite way. Oh, what a stab by Caminero at third. He was playing in, reached to his left, and turns it into out number 2.
0: And then he looks at Kwan, and he goes, no, no, no, no, not my way. Great reaction by Junior Caminero. Makes the play. Not this way. Hit it somewhere else.
1: He gave him the Mutombo. Ball in the glove hand on the left, and the index finger waggling back and forth with the right. So the base is clear, 2 down, and it's Jose Ramirez at the plate. First pitch is in there for a called strike 1. What a moment this would be for Freddy Peralta after the offense gives him a 3-0 lead to go 1-2-3 for the first time tonight. 0-1 to Ramirez. He takes another called strike. It's 0-2.
0: Not an easy task. Even with 2 strikes on Jose Ramirez. One of the worst top half innings that he's had defensively.
1: Peralta set. 0-2 pitch. Foul back and out of play to our left. Third deck. Oh, somebody dropped that one.
0: Wasn't Al, was it?
1: Al hasn't committed any errors tonight. Our engineer Al Rosenberg, the great Al Rosenberg, with us here in St. Pete. 0-2 again from Peralta. That's low to Ramirez, who backs out of the left-hand batter's box, adjusts his batting gloves, faces a 1-2 count from Peralta, trying to go 5 complete here. After in his first postseason start this year, he went 4 2/3 against the Yankees. Peralta's 75th pitch of the night. Breaking ball outside and low. Ramirez not going to chase that one. 2 balls, 2 strikes.
0: It's unbelievable how many times Jose Ramirez gets to like a 2-strike count and then just battles and works it back to even.
1: He's gone from 0-2 to 2-2. 3-0 Tampa Bay, top five. The pitch. Swinging a liner right field. Mason was deep. He comes in, and it drops in front of him for a base hit. Jose Ramirez has his first base hit of the night. Cleveland, five innings in, has avoided going down in order against Peralta. And that brings up the always dangerous Chase DeLauder. Ramirez gets to first. He's just shaking his head, still probably thinking about that error.
7: 100% he is. He is so upset, and he's trying, and he will try to get that run and runs back. One way of doing it, get on base and see if Chase DeLauder can repeat what he did yesterday.
1: DeLauder 0-1, strikeout and a walk. Swings at the first pitch, pulled his body toward the first base bag. 0-1 with a miss. Five-game hitting streak for DeLauder here in the postseason. Tied for the longest with Christian Yelich this year. Righty on the mound, Peralta to the lefty DeLauder. The pitch. Swing and a pop-up. It's behind home and out of play. No balls, two strikes. Notice Peralta held a little bit longer there with Jose Ramirez at first, who stole 37 bases this year. And he torments a pitcher. He dances back and forth off the bat. This crowd rising behind Peralta. He had Ramirez 0-2. He struck out five tonight. Ahead 0-2 to DeLauder. Brings it home. And DeLauder stays alive, fouling away the 0-2 pitch, backing out of play. Cleveland a winner yesterday as they took game one. Final score 7-3. Tampa Bay trying to even it up 1-1. Travel day tomorrow and game three will be in Cleveland on Thursday night. 3-0 Tampa Bay, top five. 0-2 pitch, outside changeup, well off the plate, 1-2. Guardians, no runs on four hits, one big error. Tampa Bay, three runs on six hits, clean defense. Ramirez at first, he runs, the 1-2. Check swing, and appeal to third, he didn't go. Ball bounces away at second as Ramirez stands up, successfully stealing the bag. The ball trickled over toward the third base side, but no room for advance there. And so Ramirez swipes the bag. Runner in scoring position for Cleveland. DeLauder's worked it to a 2-2 count.
7: Yeah, and I'm really surprised that Fairchild, the third base, said he did not go. Even Ramirez took a peek, thinking that he did. They did appeal.
1: Base hit to get Cleveland on the board. 2-2. Chase DeLauder waits. And Freddy Peralta fires way high. 3-2. He had to duck out of the way of one that might have cracked his helmet coming up and in.
7: Chase DeLauder, last time he was 3-2 in the last at-bat, took an unbelievable pitch for a changeup down that he did not chase. Peralta might go back to it, or does he go to the fastball?
1: Peralta leans back, fires. 3-2. Changeup, low and away, ball four. So the second free pass to Chase DeLauder in three plate appearances tonight. Tampa Bay 3, Cleveland nothing. Top of the fifth, and Joe Adell represents the tying run of the plate for the Guardians.
7: Now, this now, they should get a visit. Calm Peralta down. It all goes back to both at-bats. The epicenter, what happened yesterday. The five runs out of seven that they scored came from Ramirez and DeLauder. Both of them 0-2 counts to start their at-bats, and they're both on. Freddy Peralta could not put either one away.
1: It's a dangerous Cleveland offense that, despite the year-long statistics, showed a very different team in the second half because of the pieces they acquired at the trade deadline. Nathaniel Lowe, late two-run single yesterday. Joe Adell came over from the Angels. After the trade deadline, the Guardians went from 14th in runs per game to first, from 12th in on-base to first. Adell at the plate, a big part of it.
7: Yeah, it's a big part of it. And when your big guy makes a huge mistake, an error, and they're able to capitalize with three, Joe Adell knows that with one swing of the bat, he can get those three back and even this event.
1: Runners at first and second, two away, top five. Rays up 3-0. First pitch to Adell. Swinging a fly ball down the right field line, tailing to the right of the pole, and foul. Out of play. No balls, one strike on Peralta's 84th pitch of the night. And that's where Odell has hit the ball tonight against Peralta. He's 0 for 2. He's popped out twice to the right fielder, Victor Mesa Jr. The 0-1 pitch. Swinging a liner center field. It hangs up. Johnny DeLuca is there, walking in, makes the catch directly in his line of sight. And the inning is over. Peralta wiggles out of trouble again. Seven runners stranded through five. And with the Rays coming up in the last of the fifth, they hold a 3-0 lead over Cleveland. This is the American League Championship Series on ESPN Radio and the ESPN app, presented by Gusto.
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1: Down 1-0 in the series, the Tampa Bay Rays have a 3-0 lead over the Cleveland Guardians here at Tropicana Field in St. Petersburg, Florida. Huge crowds, their first three home postseason games. Better than 40,000 in the division series, 35,000 last night. A good crowd has filled in once again here with the upper deck open, rarely ever during the regular season, but they're excited for postseason baseball here in Florida. Top of the order for the Rays as Parker Messick starts his third time through the order. Yandy Diaz to lead off 0 for 2 with a couple of groundouts.
7: Yeah, I'm curious to see now how they make the adjustment. I'm talking about the offense of the Rays. Diaz and Aranda, four outs, all on the ground.
1: Top three in this order yesterday. Diaz, Aranda, Caminero were 3 for 12. They had three of the team's seven hits as they scored three runs. So the lefty winds and deals. And he misses inside with a fastball, 1-0 to start the bottom of the fifth inning. The kick and the 1-0 pitch. Up and away from Messick, two balls and no strikes. We saw between innings some stretching in the right field bullpen for the Rays. Nothing for Cleveland. 2-0. Swinging a fly ball right field. It sends Halpin, the center fielder, retreating in front of the warning track. He squares his body up toward home plate and snags it. One away. Yandy Diaz retired for the third time. It's 1-for-14 in his career against Parker Messick. That brings up Jonathan Aranda, who similarly, like Diaz, is 0-for-2. Rays play well here at home. 57-27 at home, second best home mark in baseball between regular season and postseason. Only Milwaukee has been better. Lefty to a lefty. Inside, that clipped Aranda. Might have got the elbow guard. And so he sheds that white elbow guard and starts walking to first base.
7: Told you in the last at bat that I flinched. Aranda doesn't flinch. He stays in there. He's got that elbow guard, hit him square on it. But he sells out. He's like, this is my dome. If you're going to come in it, you're going to have to hit me. Now comes the big bat, and that's Junior Caminero, who's really had two great at-bats early on, the double and then the walk on six pitches.
1: Rays 3, Guardians nothing, bottom 5. Caminero has emerged victorious twice tonight against Messick. Big righty waits the pitch. In there for a strike, nothing and one.
7: Messick still being able to get that fastball in on the right-handed hitters.
1: Messick adjusts his front right foot, looking to first, comes home. Called strike, 0-2. He goes slider to Caminero.
7: Backdoored that slider. He's gone in hard, slider down and away.
1: Only the third time he's thrown that pitch tonight out of 77 total pitches. And his 0-2 is in the dirt. Hedges does a nice job to get it off the gray chest protector. One ball and two strikes.
7: What with the lead, Aranda's taking to first base. If that ball gets to the backstop, I don't know if he has enough time to get to second. It's not a big lead at all.
1: Nathaniel Lowe, former Gold Glover 3 years ago, holds the first base bag. 1-2 pitch. Swinging a high fly ball, but shallow to right field. And Joe Adell, on a trot, settles under it. Crabb steps to his right, makes the catch. One down, or rather two down here in the fifth. 3-0 Rays. And the action has begun in the Cleveland bullpen down the left field line in foul territory. We saw him last night, but he didn't pitch. He only warmed up. It's Sean Armstrong, a right-hander.
7: Slow delivery to the plate, but one of the trusted arms that Stephen Vogt has in the bullpen.
1: Two out. Jonathan Aranda at first. The batter is Victor Mesa Jr. He has struck out and grounded into a fielder's choice. Lefty-lefty matchup. Messick's pitch. Outside, high with a fastball, 1-0. And it was dual action in the bullpen last night late in the game. And then the Guardians extended it to a 7-3 advantage. Stephen Vogt still went with his closer, Cade Smith, who's pitched six times in six games this postseason. It's the 1-0. Mesa looks at a ball, two balls, no strikes. And he said, the limit for me was five runs. Four runs is not a save situation, but in my mind, I wanted to go with our best pitcher. And so that's why he put Cade Smith out there again last night, who made quick work of the Rays in the ninth. 2-0 pitch from Messick. It's a swing and a pop-up. That's on the infield. All three infielders, second, short, third, come in. And it's the shortstop, Rocchio, who makes a backpedaling catch in front of the second base bag. And the inning is over. Five innings down here in game number two, and the Rays have a 3-0 lead over the Cleveland Guardians. This is the American League Championship Series on ESPN Radio and the ESPN app, presented by Gusto.
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1: Start of the sixth here in St. Petersburg, Florida, under the tilted roof at Tropicana Field. 3-0 Tampa Bay, Cleveland coming to the plate. Tomorrow, as we all travel to Northeast Ohio, getting ready for game three, the Brewers and the Dodgers keep the postseason rolling in the National League Championship Series. That's 7:30 Eastern for the coverage on ESPN Radio and on Fox Television. 2-0 series lead for Milwaukee. A big part of that, their bullpen, a .31 ERA this postseason. Only the 1990 Reds and their bullpen had a better ERA, .29, across an entire postseason back in 1990. William Contreras coming up big yesterday for the Brewers. Home run in that one as they've got the two-time reigning champion Dodgers backs against the wall. With Eduardo Perez, Mike Cousins here with you in front of a nice crowd tonight in St. Petersburg. Nathaniel Lowe leads it off for Cleveland, 0-for-2, a pair of strikeouts. Freddy Peralta comes home in his first pitch of the sixth. It's a curveball for strike one as he left the mound, Eduardo, in the fifth after getting Joe Adell to fly out to center field. And a mound visit right before that. The 0-1 up and away, one ball, one strike. He showed a good deal of emotion, which means something to you different than it might to those sitting in the stands tonight.
7: Just keep an eye on the pitcher when they come off the field.
1: 1-1, swing and a miss, 1-2.
7: Especially in big moments, showing those big gestures. You know, it takes a lot out of you. I always say take 10 off, and that means 10 pitches added to what he already ended with in that inning, and it was 85 pitches. So I would put a plus 10 on that. And Kevin Cash immediately double barrels the bullpen.
1: He's got a righty and a lefty going. The 1-2 pitch to Lowe. Swinging a broken bat, one hopper to second base. Williamson's there, steps and throws to first, one down. So in the bullpen, they've got Kevin Kelly, the right-hander, who pitched last night, and Cam Boozer, who also pitched yesterday. Kelly gave them one-third of an inning, and Boozer one scoreless frame.
7: And the way it's worked so far for Peralta, because he's been in such command of the fastball and changeup, and he's shown a glimpse of the curve, is you go batter by batter, depending on the situation, you take a look at where the, if he's missing location, not necessarily velocity, but location is more of the X factor.
1: Another lefty digs in. Travis Bazzano wiggles the bat over his shoulder. Hits one high, deep center field. Johnny DeLuca back. He's on the warning track. He's at the blue wall. He makes the catch with about two strides to spare. Bazzano just missed on it. Two up, two down here in the sixth. 3-0 Rays.
7: How about that one right there? This ballpark keeping it in. So far, five pitches, two outs for Freddy Peralta. It's good news for Kevin Cash.
1: 4-0-4 to straightaway center field of that 9-foot wall and a dark blue backdrop. Petey Halpin in the left-handed batter's box takes a ball and Liam Hicks challenges.
15: Catchers are challenged to call a ball.
1: And Hicks.
15: Ball is confirmed. The Reds have one challenge remaining.
7: Yeah, I was surprised he challenged on that. Yeah, that one. He missed by a lot.
1: Almost 3 inches off the plate. We've seen with ABS this year just how good umpires are. So many calls less than a half inch off the plate. 1-0, fouled off the hands, out of play, 1-1.
7: And now these are conversations you have to have once the season is over, and I know a lot of organizations are going through it. When is the best time to challenge? You got to look at the score. What part of the lineup are you doing it with?
1: Bases clear, two down, 1-1 pitch, outside 2-1. Did you find during your visits with teams in spring training any through line between how teams chose to approach it at the beginning of the year?
7: I was in one meeting with an organization where the manager came out and told the pitchers, you're not allowed to challenge.
1: The 2-1 pitch, and Halpin hits it toward the roof behind home. Hicks with the mask off, crosses over the white TB logo, and it bounces on the door that goes behind home plate and then slides through the netting to a gentleman in an apron, a shirt, and a tie. He's just looking for somebody to throw it to. I don't think that's ever happened to him before.
7: Well, he's the one that takes care of all the people down there with the drinks.
1: Come on, find a kid. Oh, yeah, he gave it to a young kid. Fabulous.
7: It's a school night.
1: I think that's an excuse to get out of doing homework. I got a ball in a playoff game.
7: Show and tell tomorrow.
1: But you got a zero on the assignment. Ah, throw it out. Base is clear. Two down, 2-2, the count to Halpin. Peralta, 95th pitch of the night. Fastball up, 2-2 at 98. You could tell he was bringing some life to that. He takes a long exhale, making a ring with his lips, knowing, all right, got to get one strike.
7: Just got to throw it down the zone and let Halpin do what he has to do with it.
1: Payoff pitch. Foul back upstairs with a fastball again.
7: Yeah, he's been living upstairs with Halpin the entire evening. Halpin beat him to it with two strikes on a 1-2 count last time. Freddie going and sticking to the repertoire and the scouting report.
1: Fastball has been the bread and butter tonight. Since he got here from the Mets, started throwing the changeup almost 25-30% of the time. Tonight, the changeup 18%, almost 75% fastball. He threw it on his first 3-2, and his follow-up pitch is fouled back again. The curveball, as Petey Halpin has extra life here against Peralta. He's thrown just 10 curveballs. Still, though, what has eluded him? It's a 1-2-3 inning. But a chance here. A third 3-2 to Halpin. Swinging a high pop. That's foul out of play to the seat's right side.
7: So Halpin had four foul balls in his first at-bat when it struck out. Had one when he got the base hit. And so far this at-bat, that was the fifth foul ball. Foul 10 so far in this game alone.
1: The 3-2 again. Swing and a miss, strike three. Change up for Freddie Peralta. He pumps his fist, pounds it against his chest as he walks off with very likely his last pitch of the night.
7: 99 pitches so far in this shutout that Freddie Peralta is pitching with a lot of emotion, doing the job as he's done while he's been here in Tampa.
1: He exits with a 3-0 lead. His sixth strikeout of the night, a 1-2-3 sixth inning. In the middle of the sixth, the Rays 3, the Guardians nothing. 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
1: Home sixth, and the Rays trying to even this best of seven series at one game apiece of a 3-0 lead over the Cleveland Guardians. Mike Cousins, Eduardo Perez along with you on this Tuesday night. We got our first pitching change. Parker Messick, the rookie, is done for Cleveland. 5 innings, 6 hits, 3 runs, none of them earned. An error charge to Jose Ramirez at third base, the catalyst for that 3-run fourth inning for the Rays. 2 walks, 3 strikeouts, gives way to the righty Sean Armstrong out of the Cleveland pen.
7: Yeah, Sean Armstrong, just a different delivery, especially from the right side. Dominant against right-handed hitters this season.
1: Starts off with a righty, Johnny DeLuca. First pitch swinging, ground ball up the middle, behind second. Bazzano fields on the grass, rockets into first, and it's not in time. It looked like a communication breakdown there behind second base between Rocchio at short and Bazzano at second.
7: Yeah, Rocchio was playing to the hole, and Bazzano thought that Rocchio was going to get it, so he took a step back not to collide with Rocchio, and because of it, that extra step gave DeLuca an opportunity to be able to get his second hit of the game.
1: Both of them infield singles. And the chaos master, Chandler Simpson, bats for Tampa Bay. It pulls Ramirez way in at third. And the throw to first on DeLuca, who stole 17 bases in 23 tries during the regular season.
7: That was to see if Chandler Simpson was going to square up or not. A lot of people asking themselves in that dugout, is Chandler Simpson going to bunt or not?
1: His team bunted the most in baseball this year and the most for base hits, too. Pitch to Simpson, taking all the way. It's a sweeper for a strike, nothing and one.
7: The ability that Simpson has to be able to put bat to ball is special.
1: Armstrong comes in out of the bullpen for Cleveland. Well rested, his last appearance Thursday, an inning and two-thirds. The right-hander set, the 0-1. Sweeper in there for a strike, nothing and two on Simpson. Simpson came up in the second, grounded into a 4-6-3 double play, and it looked like he might have done that in the fourth, but he beat the throw, and he was the second of three runs to come in and score that inning. 0-2 pitch now, and he pokes it into the gap left center field. Halpin's on the move. He gets there in the alleyway, tracks it down, a strong overhand throw back in. DeLuca back to first. Simpson's out number one for the Rays in the bottom of the sixth.
7: That's curious. Simpson, when he gets the ball in the air, he is not as good as every other average major leaguer. And then the opposite is true for him. His key is you got to hit it on the ground. Let the velocity play, put the defense on their heels.
1: Looks like we're getting a pinch hitter here. Richie Palacios in the number seven spot. The lefty Messick out of the game. Palacios batting from the left-hand side will take over for Ben Williamson, who in two plate appearances walked and hit that ground ball to third base. That turned into the error. Williamson came in to score the third Rays run. And a nice ovation here for Palacios as well.
7: Rich Palacios valuable off the bench for this reason. Armstrong, fly ball pitcher versus left-handed hitters.
1: Palacios, a former Cleveland draft pick 6 or 8 years ago, takes a first pitch sweeper inside 1-0. So many connective threads between Cleveland and Tampa Bay in this series. Stephen Vogt, the Cleveland manager, 6 professional seasons in the minors and the majors with Tampa Bay. Kevin Cash, leader of the Rays, spent 2 years under Terry Francona as the bullpen coach in Cleveland. A throw to first. Johnny DeLuca is back in safely.
7: You hear the boos in the background, and you know that Tampa Bay has a lot of speed. How many times do you think these fans have booed on every pickoff throw?
1: Quite a lot over the last couple of weeks. 1-0 pitch. Palacios lets a cutter go for a ball, 2-0.
7: They're so dominant, Tampa Bay Rays at home, 55-26 during the regular season. Tough to beat here.
1: Only Milwaukee has been better at home. 2-0 to Palacios. Armstrong the righty, fires. Hard grounder, foul. Smoked it up the first baseline. 2-1. Good job by the ball boy, keeping everybody safe in the Rays bullpen down the right field line.
7: Straddle to a knee as well to protect. Gotta love that.
1: Fundamentally strong.
7: Is this the only bullpen that's still in play? Used to be the Cubs. It used to be the Giants.
1: Yeah. 2-1 count on Palacios. He stands tall, left-hand box, the pitch. And it's a grounder up the third baseline that trickles foul. That was not intentionally hit that way, but it rolled about 70 feet, took a left turn, and the count 2-2.
7: I grew up going to ballpark in Cincinnati, Riverfront Stadium, that later changed to Synergy Field. Bullpens were down the lines as well in play. Not a lot anymore. I think this is it.
1: Thinking back in history, have you ever played MLB The Show, the video game? They've got the historical parks there.
7: I have not.
1: Polo Grounds. Well, you and I are on the same flight tomorrow. You can borrow my Nintendo Switch. You can
7: not happening.
1: Polo Grounds had it out in the outfield. So big. Two balls, two strikes to Palacios. Here's the pitch. And he scoops it high in the air. Hedges the catcher behind home. Loses the mask. Holds the glove up. Makes the catch above the left shoulder for out number two here in the sixth. Rays 3, Guardians nothing. All right, so looking ahead, seventh inning, it'll be Hedges, Rocchio, and Kwan. The action continues in the Rays bullpen. You think 99 pitches and done for Freddy Peralta tonight?
7: I believe so, unless they go batter by batter, but I think Peralta should be done to continue to warm up in the pen.
1: Liam Hicks comes up, a two-run single in the fourth. First pitch swinging, drives it well to the gap, but Halpin was shaded that way. The center fielder settles, makes the catch, and the Rays are retired rather quietly here in the sixth inning. Three innings to go in game number two, and the Rays trying to tie this series at one game apiece, lead the Guardians 3-0. This is the American League Championship Series on ESPN Radio and the ESPN app, presented by Gusto.
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3: Reminder, Game 3 of the NLCS coming tomorrow night. The Brewers up 2-0 have handled Shohei Ohtani in this series. Ohtani just 3 of 20, no extra base hits so far in October. Manager Dave Roberts saying Ohtani will be in the Game 3 lineup. Game 3 coverage coming tomorrow, 7:30 Eastern on ESPN Radio and the ESPN app. The Rays stake to the 3-0 lead, going to the pen for the first time after a strong six from Freddy Peralta, trying to hold the lead and even the series at a game apiece, headed back to Cleveland. We'll go back to Tropicana Field with Eduardo Perez and Mike Cousins.
1: Nick, you want to talk about a strong six innings from Freddy Peralta? He threw 29 pitches at 97 or faster tonight, the most in any outing of his career, regular season or postseason. That'll tell you what this game meant to Freddy Peralta tonight.
7: He was ready, and he threw that fastball with conviction, something he really did not in New York earlier this year, and just got stronger and stronger here.
1: Defensive change, Richie Palacios in at second for Ben Williamson. And a pinch hitter is Patrick Bailey, another catcher, who half swings at the first pitch. A sinker comes up empty, 0-1. Well, Bailey yesterday singled in the second, hit a solo home run that tied the game leading off the seventh inning. Here the 0-1 to Bailey, batting from the left side. Takes down and away from Kevin Kelly on the mound. One ball and one strike. So Peralta, six innings, four hits, no runs, two walks, and six strikeouts. Tons of velocity relative to his normal. The righty Kelly, who went a third of an inning last night with a 1-1 pitch, and Bailey strokes it foul to the third base seats. 1-2.
7: Sinker, four-seamer, changeup, and sweeper. Mostly it's that sinker changeup combination. When he goes to the four-seamer, he likes to elevate for show.
1: Comes home. Up and away, two balls, two strikes. He pitched a ton this year, a career-high 71 regular season games, and had the sixth highest ground ball rate in the majors, almost 60%. The delivery certainly plays a part. 2-2 to Bailey. And it's low, 3-2. And among pitchers remaining in the postseason, he's got the highest ground ball rate. The other would have been Tim Hill, but he wasn't on the Yankees Division Series roster. 3-2 pitch to Bailey. And he missed. Oh, he got it. Strike three. A delayed call. Bailey, a catcher, challenges. Carlos Torres, the home plate ump, adding a layer of suspense. A late call there, and it is ball four. So Bailey with a pinch hit appearance, and he walks as the Guardians are looking for some life offensively here, down 3-0 in the seventh.
7: Missed by 2.5 inches. Bailey tossed the bat. And earlier this year, Carlos Torres did not allow a hitter to actually challenge after he had tossed the bat, saying it was too much time. This time in the playoffs, he does.
1: Ryan Rocchio steps in. Switch hitter left side. Righty Kelly, his pitch. Swing and a flare, center field. DeLuca back a couple of steps and jogs in. He's there, makes the catch. One away. An outfield legend throwing out the first pitch both yesterday and today for the Rays. Yesterday was Carl Crawford. I think we're staying at our hotel.
7: Yeah, I saw him this morning for breakfast. I know I saw you as well.
1: Yeah, I didn't get the invite. Thanks, appreciate that.
7: Didn't see our producer.
1: Mike Martino, I think, was at Starbucks. And then Kevin Kiermaier today throughout the first pitch. So bringing out the big stars here in Florida. Rocchio retired. Top of the order, Stephen Kwan. 1-for-3. Takes the first pitch off the plate for the right-hand batter's box. 1-0. It's going to be Donovan Mitchell of the Cleveland Cavaliers throwing out the first pitch, game three at Progressive Field on Thursday night in Cleveland.
7: Thought he was a Mets fan.
1: Well, just because your dad works for the team doesn't mean you have to root for him.
7: It's the Steve Cohen, the owner of the Mets here.
1: 1-0 pitch outside, 2-0 to Kwan. And we're going to get a mound visit here. Action continuing in the bullpen. The lefty Ian Seymour has been warming up this entire inning. We got Kwan, a lefty at the plate, but it's only the third batter for Kelly, so they can't make the pitching change just yet. Everybody in the infield in. It's a crucial spot here. Cleveland with a leadoff man on. One out, down 3-0, top seven.
7: That's a big at-bat, though, because you do want Kelly for the matchup against Jose Ramirez as well, who's on deck. Want to be able to understand what you have to do with Stephen Kwan, who's just a tough, difficult out. Best thing you can do is you have to throw it over the plate. You cannot walk Stephen Kwan. Make him earn it.
1: He was one of four hitters this year, qualified batters, with more walks than strikeouts. One of those other ones is the catcher right now, Liam Hicks. 2-0 count for Kwan. And the pitch, low. 3 balls and no strikes.
7: It's one of the manager's worst nightmares, getting a bullpen, an arm, and not being able to control the strike zone.
1: The pitch, inside corner, called strike 3-1.
7: And you know just as well as I do, Jose Ramirez wants an opportunity to be able to tie this game up with one swing of the bat.
1: Ramirez an error in the fourth, the 3-1. Kwan takes another strike, 3-2, and that's the difference in the game right now. Ground ball to Ramirez with two out in the fourth. It got by him. A run scored. Next batter, two more runs scored. That's where we are now. 3-0. 3-2 to Kwan. And he laces it foul. Third base side to the seats. They will do it again on 3-2.
7: There are a few hitters in the league that you would think can sometimes just foul tough pitches off, and Stephen Kwan is one of those hitters.
1: Payoff pitch, Kwan, line drive, through the left side, it's a base hit, past the dive of the shortstop, Walls. Simpson quickly gets it right back into Walls as Patrick Bailey goes first to second, and oh, what a redemptive arc this could be for Jose Ramirez. The slugger strides with his confident walk to the plate as he represents the tying run for Cleveland here in the seventh.
7: Jose Ramirez, who entered this game hitting .471 over his previous four postseason games with 8 RBI, has a chance to do damage.
1: 1-for-3 at the plate. He waits and takes outside ball one. Rays 3, Guardians nothing, top of the seventh. Runners at first and second. And one down. The 1-0 pitch, Kelly to Ramirez. Oh, he let a good one go. A fastball for a strike, 1-1.
7: The Mears does not need to hit the ball hard to beat you. With his contact ability and speed, he does enough damage.
1: Driven in a run in four straight here in the postseason. 1-1 pitch. Swinging a fly ball, center field, not a threat. DeLuca's in, waves everybody else off. The center fielder's got it. We're out number two. A 1-for-4 night for Jose Ramirez. He goes back to the third base dugout. And here comes Rays manager Kevin Cash. The lefty Chase DeLauder coming up to bring in the lefty Ian Seymour out of the bullpen. It's called the bullpen, Eduardo.
7: He got out of there quick enough from the dugout. Making that decision, he was committed to Seymour immediately as soon as he saw that ball in the air.
1: It's called the bullpen. 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Two out, top seven, two runners on for the Guardians, but it's the Rays with a 3-0 lead. This is the American League Championship Series on ESPN Radio and the ESPN app.
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3: Nick DeLuca back here with you in our Baseball Tonight studios. Game 2 tonight in St. Pete. NLCS shifting to L.A. for Game 3 tomorrow. Brewers up 2-0. L.A. manager Dave Roberts saying that Shohei Ohtani will be in the Game 3 lineup as the Dodgers try and dig themselves out of a hole. 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
1: Nick, thank you very much. We've got two down, seventh inning, two runners aboard for the Guardians. They trail the Rays 3-0. Who's got the best stuff here left on left? Ian Seymour for the second straight game out of the pen, and the rookie Chase DeLauder in the left-hand batter's box. Patrick Bailey, the runner at second. He drew a walk. Stephen Kwan behind him at first with a single. DeLauder has walked twice tonight. First pitch from Seymour. Check swing, a look down the third base line, and a safe sign given by Chad Fairchild. One ball, no strikes to DeLauder.
7: DeLauder in the pass versus Seymour, 0-for-1 with a strikeout.
1: Seymour, two-thirds, scoreless last night. The 1-0 pitch. Hard line drive down the right field line. It's a fair ball, tumbling into the corner, and it bounces off the wall. Bailey comes in to score from second. Kwan is held at third. DeLauder pulls into second base. He gets the Guardians on the board with a line drive into the right field corner. And in the seventh inning, it's Tampa Bay 3-1.
7: Now, I got to question the call right there by Odor at third base to hold up Kwan. I thought it was a great opportunity with the speed of Kwan. Two outs to be able to send him. I understand they are down two now, but you got to keep putting the pressure on. No guarantees after. Joe Adell not coming up to bat now versus Seymour.
1: Adell is 0-for-3 tonight in the cleanup spot. Runners at second and third. A base hit could tie it. First pitch is inside to Adell for ball one.
7: That's a boost of confidence right there from Odor at third base. Telling Joe Adell, we trust in you to be able to get the job done.
1: DeLauder at second after the RBI double. Kwan at third. The 1-0 pitch. Fouled back off the catcher Hicks. One ball, one strike to Adell, who was an RBI machine after coming over at the trade deadline from the Angels. So Seymour leans forward, tucks his glove against the front of his white jersey, lifts the leg, the 1-1. Big swing and a miss over a changeup. He's ahead 1-2 on Adele.

0: the other, and they strand two big runs. Big pitch by Seymour.
1: Nine left on the base paths tonight. Stretch time here at the Trop. Rays 3, Guardians 1. This is the American League Championship Series on ESPN Radio and the ESPN app, presented by Gusto.
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1: Rays reliever Ian Seymour wiggled Tampa Bay out of trouble. Top of the seventh. You're the bottom half of the frame. It's a 3-1 Rays lead over the Guardians. With Eduardo Perez, Mike Cousins, Taylor Walls leading off against ready reliever Sean Armstrong. A bunt right back to Armstrong's glove. He came off the mound to the first base side, stuck out the glove, and that's the easiest out he'll probably have here in the postseason.
0: That's one that the infielders don't call him off for.
1: The rare case.
0: The rare case.
1: Action continues behind Armstrong in the pen, who retired the side in the sixth, giving up an infield single. And now back to the top of the order, Yandy Diaz. Tim Herron is warming up, a left-hander in the bullpen. Down the left field line for Cleveland. The Rays bullpen is quiet. Yandy Diaz is 0-for-3 in the leadoff spot tonight. The 1-0 pitch is a foul back off the hands to the netting. One ball and one strike to Diaz. And if they can win a game without Yandy Diaz picking up a base hit, it's a great sign for this offense. One ball, one strike, one away. Nobody on. Here it comes. It's a fastball on the outside corner. A called strike. 1-2.
0: That's a pitch right there where I thought Yandy Diaz hasn't challenged a strike at all. All year. To me, that's impressive. But that's one that you see a lot of guys challenging late in games.
1: 1-2 pitch from Armstrong. Well off the plate. 2-2.
0: I asked him about it. I said, why haven't you challenged? He said, I forget that we can.
1: Well, 160, however many games later.
0: Yeah. He's been a DH the entire season. He's never been on the defensive side of it.
1: Righty's 2-2, slap foul. Third deck, right side out of play. That is really incredible, though. No challenges whatsoever.
0: It's impressive.
1: Two balls, two strikes on Diaz. A couple of ground outs, a fly out to center. 2-2, whacked foul outside. Foul territory, right side and out of play. Yandy Diaz played with Cleveland 2018, got traded away after the season.

0: 2-2, poke foul again behind home plate. Part of a deal to get Carlos Santana and Jake Bowers from the Rays to Cleveland. Bowers still very much alive in the playoffs with Milwaukee. They'll play tomorrow night here on ESPN Radio. 2-2, up and into Diaz. 3 balls and 2 strikes. He shakes the bat out, holding the knob and the barrel like he was trying to knock water off of a towel, and digs back in. Armstrong, from the first base side of the rubber, comes home with a 3-2. Swing and a foul tip into the glove of Patrick Bailey, who stayed in the game defensively. Strike three, it's an 0-for-4 night for Yandy Diaz.
1: Yeah, if you're able to neutralize him, great job right there on the sweeper that he was able to throw him late. Steven Vogt has seen what he's needed to see from Armstrong.
0: And he's out from the third base dugout. It's like seeing a comet. A manager is just in his regular jersey. No pullover top, no hooded sweatshirt.
1: I was thinking the same exact thing.
0: But who is that with a number on the back of his jersey? Number 12, Steven Vogt, with a call to the bullpen here in the bottom of the seventh. Two away, it's Tampa Bay 3, Cleveland 1. This is the American League Championship Series on ESPN Radio and the ESPN app.
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3: 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Brewers up 2-0 have handled Shohei Ohtani in the series. Brewers manager Pat Murphy talking his team's approach.
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3: 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Back to the Trop with Eduardo Perez and Mike Cousins.
0: Nick, it's a 3-1 ball game. Rays in the lead over the Guardians, trying to even this best of seven series. One game apiece. Guardians playing the matchups here. The lefty Tim Herron out of the bullpen to face left-handed hitting Jonathan Aranda. 0-for-2, also hit by a pitch, a wave and a miss, and a nasty curveball starts him off 0-1.
1: Big outing for Herron. He struggled against the White Sox in that outing that he had in Chicago, and you need to be able to build the trust back from Steven Vogt.
0: Third base,
1: doing it here.
0: Third base side of the rubber for the southpaw. Goes back to the breaking ball, and Aranda lays off. 1-1. Herron pitched 3 times in that series. He's one of the rare rested relievers in this Cleveland bullpen. You can't necessarily say that about Eric Sabrowski or the closer Cade Smith or Hunter Gattis, but with a few days of rest, here comes his 1-1, and it's a grounder up the first baseline, a foul ball right of the runner's lane. 1-2. The boy has Tim Herron worked a ton. This is his 220th relief appearance, second most by a Cleveland southpaw for his first 4 seasons. 29-year-old on the bump. Lefty's sitting under 200 against him career, 193. 1-2 pitch is a tapper behind home over the TB logo painted in white. Still 1-2 to Aranda.
1: Aranda, tough pitch to foul off on that one. Down and away. Not a lot of guys are able to even put wood on that.
0: Curveball is the pitch he throws the most. Batters hit 164 against that. 1-2. It's a breaking ball, a curveball down and away. Two balls, two strikes. Boy, is it enticing. He doesn't necessarily throw it for a strike. And it does look good coming out of the hand from the lefty. And he gives himself an advantage, having it tail away from a left-handed batter working from the extreme third base side of the rubber. He comes set, looking down at the pitcher's slab. His eyes to the plate and the ball. 2-2. Line drive, left field. Kwan coming on. And he makes a lunging catch on the run. And the inning is over. Tim Herron gets the job done. We are through seven here at Tropicana Field. Tampa Bay 3 and Cleveland 1. 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
0: Rays up 3-1 over the Guardians. Top of the eighth inning at Tropicana Field. Mike Cousins and Eduardo Perez along with you here in Florida. Tomorrow in L.A., it'll be John Schaub and Doug Glanville with the call for Brewers-Dodgers Game 3. Milwaukee has a 2-0 lead in that series. Coverage at 7:30 Eastern on Fox and ESPN Radio. Robert Gasser, Blake Snell, your pitching matchup there. Shohei Ohtani will be in the lineup. 24 straight games, though, without a home run for Shohei. Tied for the longest streak of his career. Well, in the seventh, Ian Seymour came on to replace Kevin Kelly, gave up an RBI double to Chase DeLauder, and then stranded two. The Guardians' biggest issue has been twofold tonight. One, the three unearned runs on a Jose Ramirez error going back to the fourth inning. On top of that, offensively, they stranded 9 runners on base tonight.
1: Yeah, they have, and they haven't played their best and cleanest baseball, and they're hoping with 6 outs left that they can at least catch up to this 2-run deficit that they have.
0: Nathaniel Lowe is 0-for-3, a couple of strikeouts. It's a lefty at the plate, lefty on the mound. Seymour's first pitch to Lowe is low, ball one.
1: Seymour trying to redeem himself against Lowe yesterday, who on an 0-2 pitch was able to drive in two with a base hit up the middle.
0: Here's the 1-0. Lowe is taking all the way. It's a called strike. Right index finger pointed to the right by Carlos Torres behind the plate. 1-1.
1: Last 2 years haven't been good for Lowe against left-handed pitching. 155. Lowest in Major League Baseball.
0: 1-1. And he takes a ball. 2-1. And it has been a topsy-turvy year for Nathaniel Lowe. His mother passed away in March. He has been on the move this year. Him and his wife and their young child between several Airbnbs. Didn't know if he was going to make the Reds out of spring training. His 2-1 is fisted out towards second base. On the run, Palacios going to his right up the middle, makes a leaping grab to retire Lowe. He is 0-for-4 tonight, one away in the eighth.
1: You get points for Airbnb?
0: Loyalty points.
1: You do?
0: Maybe.
1: There we go, because when you're on the road that much, you do get him, and he's been a big part of their success.
0: So one away. Lane of left-handed batters continues with Travis Bazzana. He's 1-for-3. The pitch, swinging a liner to short, and Taylor Walls, one step to his left, makes the catch. That was much harder hit than the ball off the bat from Nathaniel Lowe. 107 to Taylor Walls. Right place, right time, two down.
1: Same outcome right there. Just diversifying a little bit of that infield portfolio. As you get the second out, Petey Halpin, who's due up and had a great night, even with the two strikeouts, because of the way he was able to battle in those at-bats. 10 foul balls is going to get pinch hit for in this at-bat.
0: It'll be Angel Martinez. And with that, it's a mound visit as well to discuss strategy here. As Martinez gets ready, swishing his feet around in the right-hand batter's box. Clearing things out, maybe helping himself get a little bit comfortable. He was a late game addition last night as well for Cleveland. Stepped in for Halpin in the seventh, struck out, but in the ninth, singled, came in to score.
1: And the confidence is back for Martinez. And during batting practice today, he was like, man, I was caught in between. I was doubting myself a little bit. And all of a sudden, he gets that big base hit yesterday, and that was a confidence booster for him. He wants to be able to gain the trust of Stephen Vogt and see if he can try to get himself back into that lineup during this ALCS.
0: Yeah, it was a rough choice to make, but one that they had to for Cleveland's sake. He was 0 for 15 with 8 strikeouts in the first four games against Chicago in the division series. Rays up 3-1 over Cleveland, top of the eighth, two down, nobody on, and Martinez swings the first pitch, fouls it back as it ascends the netting and lands basically at his feet in the right-hand batter's box, 0-1.
1: I call him the G2s. He's part of the G2. That's the second generation of father-sons that played in the major league. Sandy Martinez, his father. Experience always counts and always plays.
0: Swing and a pop-up. Behind home plate, and it's into the seats. No balls and two strikes.
1: Seymour has that changeup, and it's not just one. He has that straight change that he'll throw for a strike, but he has one that's almost, I used to call it the dead fish. Comes in, and all of a sudden, you think it's there, and it's not just the lack of velocity, but the excess in movement out of the zone.
0: Base is empty, two out, and the 0-2 pitch, high. Sweeper misses upstairs, 1-2. Martinez, believe it or not, was their biggest home run hitter this year. 18 of them. Can he come through here just to get on base? The 1-2. Swing and a miss. Change up downstairs. Strike three. Inning over.
1: The dead fish. I'm telling you, you see it out of the zone. You think it's great. And Seymour gets it done in this top half of the eighth inning.
0: Guardians down 1-2-3. And the Rays will have Caminero, Mesa, and DeLuca with a two-run advantage when they come to the plate in the bottom of the eighth inning. This is the American League Championship Series on ESPN Radio and the ESPN app, presented by Gusto.
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0: Bottom of the eighth inning in game two of this American League Championship Series. In this game, the Rays have a 3-1 lead over the Cleveland Guardians. It's Cleveland with a 1-0 series lead. So the Rays feeling good. They're going to face a pitcher that has not pitched in the postseason this year for the Cleveland Guardians. It's a starter turned reliever. And right-hander Slade Ciccone comes out of the bullpen. The reason he hasn't pitched in this postseason, he was left off of the American League Division Series roster. So the 27-year-old from Oviedo, Florida, it's outside of Orlando, 6'4", 219 pounds, makes his first appearance since September 26th. One inning in relief on the road against Kansas City. And what a spot to step into here. This Junior Caminero leads it off. The number three hitter, who hit 42 home runs this year, one off the American League lead, is 1-for-2 tonight, a double, a walk. Last time in the fifth, popped out to right, Eduardo.
1: Yeah, and Ciccone attacks. You have to attack him early because he'll throw that first pitch strike 70% of the time.
0: A swing and a foul tip into the glove of Patrick Bailey, I beg your pardon. Hedges started. Bailey has come in. And it's 0-1.
1: I always say Ciccone instead of Ciccone.
0: Anybody you know that there's a reason you do that?
1: Interesting. A lot of people with Italian last names get all over me all the time for it.
0: That's our head honcho, our program director for remote events, Pete Ciccone, here at ESPN Radio. 0-1 the count from Ciccone. And a swing and a miss. A cut fastball tailing away right on right. No balls and two strikes.
1: Is it a smaller version of our jefe?
0: Gonna have to check the Fordham University Athletic Department records for the answer. In the meantime, an 0-2 pitch on the way for the righty. Outside with the cutter. One ball and two strikes. That was a chase pitch there.
1: And Junior Caminero shakes his head and says, no, I am not chasing that one. Got to do better.
0: Defensive changes in the outfield here with Martinez coming in. The 1-2. Caminero fouls back a fastball. One ball, two strikes. Stephen Kwan goes from left field to center field. So they've got the guy who's won the last four gold gloves in left. In center field, Angel Martinez into the game in left. And Petey Halpin exits. 3-1 Rays, last of the eighth. Nobody out. 1-2 to Caminero. And he chases on a ball downstairs. The curveball got him swinging for strike three.
1: That's what the young kids call the sword on that one. And Ciccone, who attacks the strike zone and makes you chase away. This time, Caminero does not shake his head at Ciccone, but he does that himself on his way back to the dugout.
0: Nobody on, one down for Victor Mesa Jr. Struck out, grounded into a fielder's choice, popped out, and pops this one foul to the third deck. Behind home, out of play for strike one.
1: The Rays are really high on Mesa Jr. They think he can turn into a superstar type player. Defense plays, his bat also plays.
0: And he takes time, as is his custom in an 0-1 count. So there is no action behind Ciccone in the bullpen with Cleveland down two here in the last of the eighth. The deficit will be at least that in the ninth. The 0-1 pitch, swing and a miss. Fastball at 97, no balls, two strikes. Last night in a non-save situation, we saw Guardians closer Cade Smith. It's set up to be a save situation right now. And in the Rays bullpen down the right field line, they've got their closer going. The 0-2 fouled straight back. Brian Baker, who in the division series was a perfect 3-for-3, has started his warm-up tosses.
1: And having conversations with managers, if we have had in the ALDS and CS now, you can tell this is a longer series, a 7-game series. Got to be careful how you use them.
0: 0-2 pitch is in the dirt. Check swing and appeal to third. It's no swing. That ball took a real long roll away from Patrick Bailey. Three-quarters of the way to the third base dugout, but it's 1-2.
1: If you do not throw Gattis, you don't throw Cade Smith tonight, that means you would have them for two off days, consecutive off days. And then you have to play a potential three consecutive days in Cleveland if this score stays as is.
0: Ciccone leans back, hands with the belt, the 1-2. Downstairs, curveball below the knees. Two balls, two strikes. And Baker in that Yankees series as they swept 3-0. Last two teams to sweep in the division series since 2022. Won the World Series, by the way. Here's a 2-2 pitch. And it's hit foul, third base side of the seats. Brian Baker, the closer for the Rays, became the only pitcher in the history of the sport since saves became an official stat in 1969 to save every game of a 3-game sweep in the postseason without allowing a hit. He did it against the Yankees. 2-2 pitch. Foul back to the seats again.
1: I saw Al Flitch. I'm telling you, these foul balls are getting closer and closer to this booth.
0: Engineer Al Rosenberg. I think he'll be protected by producer Mike Martino sitting to our left, who's leapt at every foul ball that's come our way. Glad he's paying attention. Two balls, two strikes. One away here in the eighth. Swing and a miss. Sweeper for strike three. Great pitch from Ciccone. Two batters, two strikeouts.
1: Good pitch, late break to be able to get the second out. And Ciccone's making Stephen Vogt look good by being able to rest up Gattis, being able to rest up Kate Smith as well. Just imagine having 2 days off in this type of time during the year.
0: Johnny DeLuca swings and misses at a cut fastball for strike one. So Ciccone had his role changed during the course of the season. He came out of the gates as a starter and was that until the trade deadline when Foster Griffin came over from Washington. A one is outside, one ball and one strike. And then down the stretch, turned into a reliever. That's not an easy change to make. Certainly it can feel like a demotion in role. And he made 7 appearances out of the pen, 13 2/3 innings, struck out 15, walked 4. And he's going for a 1-2-3 inning here in the last of the eighth. 1-1 pitch to DeLuca, swinging a ground ball up the middle at short. Rocchio takes a high bounce, a sidearm toss to first, and that retires the side. Ciccone's first postseason appearance here in 2026 sets the Rays down in order, 1-2-3. Brian Baker for the Rays coming on, and he has converted 33 straight saves. Rays 3, Guardians 1 in the ninth inning next. The lights go down and the cell phone lights come on here at the Trop. 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
23: 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Stroud and the Texans look to take down Trevor Lawrence and the Jaguars. 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Jaden Daniels and the resilient Commanders face Brock Purdy and the relentless 49ers. 2 days from Wembley to the Bay, it's on. 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
0: It was 6 of the best innings of Freddy Peralta's career tonight. The starting pitcher for the Tampa Bay Rays, 6 scoreless. He struck out 6. And after the bullpen has carried them to the ninth, it's the Rays 3 and the Guardians 1. 3 outs to get for closer Brian Baker, who in the regular season saved 41 games. That was tied for the most in the bigs, along with Cade Smith, who's waiting and watching on the other side for Cleveland. Mike Cousins, Eduardo Perez with you. And this is it for Cleveland. If they can't score here, it'll be a 1-1 series going to Cleveland for game 3 on Thursday.
1: High release point for Brian Baker, who's been absolutely filthy this entire year, especially in high leverage situations. Hitters 1, 2, 3 in the order, usually the best hitters in the lineups, are just hitting 0.88 this year off of them. That's best in Major League Baseball.
0: Catcher Patrick Bailey, the leadoff man. Switch hitter, batting left. Righty's first pitch is a changeup in the dirt, 1-0.
1: It's straight over the top. Uncomfortable delivery. Fastball changeup. That's his bread and butter.
0: He is a soft-spoken man with a weight heavy on his shoulders right now. The 1-0 from Baker. Swing and a foul off the hands behind home. 1-1. The 31-year-old accidentally got important at work this year. He wasn't supposed to be the closer. Next man up, and here he is. 6'6", 235 pounds. Hunch at the waist. Stands straight up. The 1-1. Check swing, bouncing ball foul off the netting of the third base dugout. And Bailey's down 1-2 against Baker. This game turned in the fourth. The door was open for the Rays, an error by Jose Ramirez. All three Rays runs unearned in that inning. 3-1 Tampa Bay. 1-2 pitch. Fly ball foul and out of play down the left field line.
1: Think about those old Iron Mike machines that you used to put tokens in the batting cages. If you just put it 5 feet up, that's what it feels like facing Brian Baker. It comes from way up there.
0: The 1-2 pitch again. Swing and a miss, strike three. A changeup at 84. And Patrick Bailey was looking for anything other than that changeup. Strike three.
1: Strike three, filthy upstairs, gets it. Think it's going to come down, and it doesn't. Bailey goes back in disgust.
0: One out, bases empty. Shortstop Brian Rocchio, he's 0 for 3 tonight. Third baseman Caminero is in. Rocchio swings, hits a high fly right field. Mesa, he's back, he's at the wall, and it's into his glove on the warning track. Ho-ho! Off the bat, it looked like trouble. He had his hands in the air. Kind of tricky with that. And then when it came down, he goes, I had it all the way.
1: I'll tell you, he looked back, and it's like, did he lose it? I've been in that situation. I go into panic mode. That was a little bit of nervousness for a lot of fans, but not for Mesa.
0: Crowd standing, two out, Rays one out away from a win. It's Stephen Kwan, the batter. First pitch is a fastball on the inside corner, strike one. After a demoralizing game one that the Rays lost 7-3, they're one out away from tying this series at a game apiece. Kwan's got two hits tonight. The pitch, ground ball up the middle. Wells, the shortstop there behind the bag, throws to first, and the ball game is over. Brian Baker remains perfect. Closing games for the Rays here in the postseason. And Tampa Bay wins it 3-1. This best of seven ALCS heads to Cleveland, Ohio, tied one game apiece.
1: The tone was set early. Freddy Peralta dominated. 99 pitches, being able to face the 25 batters, six strikeouts, walk two, hit one, but he was confident with the fastball, threw it 72% of the time, and then the speed took over, the pressure. If you make a mistake against a team like Tampa Bay Rays, they'll make you pay. Those three runs, a crooked inning in the fourth inning, paid dividends for the Rays.
0: It's certainly unusual to have all three runs you scored in a postseason game be unearned. It's only the seventh team since earned run became a stat in 1913 to have scored three or more unearned runs, all of them in a postseason game. It hasn't happened since the Brewers in 2008.
1: Oh, wow. And not only that, it was Jose Ramirez, one of the sure-handed guys in the infield, a leader for the team. This one's going to sting for them. But now they get to go back to Cleveland. They did steal a game here yesterday, and I think that's the important thing, and that's the message that Stephen Vogt is going to convey to his players once they get into that clubhouse.
0: Buster Olney down on the field. He's going to grab a couple players to talk to here as the Rays celebrate. a 3-1 victory. And how about Brian Baker? His time on the mound has been very brief because he's saved four games here in the postseason and still is yet to allow a base hit. So the two best closers in the game, successful in what they've done here in the postseason. Cade Smith yesterday, even though it wasn't a save situation, and Baker 4-for-4, goes 1-2-3 here in the ninth inning tonight.
1: And lost in this loss, the job that Armstrong, Heron, and Ciccone did for the Cleveland Guardians, keeping them in the game, trying to get their offense to come up big, paid dividends as well.
0: The final totals tonight, here as the Rays win, 3 runs on 7 hits, no errors. The Guardians, 1 run on 6 hits and 1 error. That was the Jose Ramirez error with 2 out on a ground ball to him that opened the door for all 3 unearned runs to score in the 4th inning. The Guardians will rue the missed opportunities tonight as well with all the runners left on base. Liam Hicks, the catcher for the Rays, a big part of this win. He's in front of the first base dugout with Buster Olney.
2: Liam Hicks, Freddy Peralta's velocity was up tonight. What'd you think of his stuff?
3: Unbelievable. I mean, yeah, they call him Fastball Freddy for a reason, and it was working today. Just so happy for him. I mean, he works his butt off. To see how good he is right now, this is unbelievable.
2: First pitch strikes is 17 to 24 batters he faced. How important was that and what he was doing tonight?
3: I think that establishes everything. You know, no one likes hitting in a 0-1 count, and it makes it so much tougher. So credit to him for being able to land all kinds of pitches in the zone. That was great.
2: You had a good view of the ground ball hit to Jose Ramirez. What was your reaction as you see it go through his legs?
3: I mean, you got to take advantage of those moments when that happens. So, when I was coming up to the plate, I thought about that. And, you don't really see that happen with him. He's such a good player. But luckily, we were able to capitalize.
2: And you get the 2-run single. How did that feel?
3: Oh, unbelievable. I mean, yeah, I've been pressing a little bit here, trying to get some hits, trying to help the team win as much as I can. So that felt great.
2: How are you feeling about the series 1-1?
3: Yeah, I mean, it's a dogfight. This is a good team we're up against. So every game comes right down to the wire. So it's been a ton of fun, but hopefully we can keep it going.
2: Liam, thanks. Back to you.
0: Express Buster Olney with Liam Hicks, the catcher for the Rays. Continuing the note on Freddy Peralta as well. He threw 72% four-seam fastballs. He had been so much more changeup heavy since coming here at the trade deadline from the Mets. And that was his highest usage rate on any pitch in any start, including the postseason, since June of 2019. Sometimes you got to change up the formula to fool the opposition. He did that tonight.
1: And the Guardians were aggressive early. 7-pitch, first inning, swinging early, understanding, let's get to the fastball before he gets to his changeup that has really turned the season around. Well, he flipped the script. He saw how good and how much life his fastball had, and because of it, stuck with it, was able to elevate it and execute beautifully in the extension play, the velocity, the up velocity. It looked like Freddy Peralta that we knew in Milwaukee when he had, and he threw that pitch with conviction.
0: Nobody's announced it officially for Game 3. That'll be Thursday, but the way it could line up, if it plays the same as it did last series for Tampa Bay, you could expect to see Nick Martinez go for the Rays, and then it will be 4 days rest for Gavin Williams to go for Cleveland.
1: Yeah, that's the one that is still, I think, up in the air. You got Gavin Williams. He threw a bullpen today, and we'll find out in most likely the press conference tomorrow in Cleveland to see if Stephen Vogt decides to go with Gavin Williams or not. But I'll say this, expect the unexpected with Cleveland. We saw it when they had their backs against the wall and they were down 0-2 to the Chicago White Sox.
0: And for what it's worth, in all the best of seven series in the history of the sport, tied 1-1, the winner of Game 3 takes that series 70% of the time. So it's a big one, and we will have it Thursday night from Progressive Field in Cleveland. Don't forget Dodgers Brewers tomorrow night from L.A. So our final score here tonight at Tropicana Field is the Rays 3, the Guardians 1. For Eduardo Perez, our producer Mike Martino, our engineer Al Rosenberg, I'm Mike Cousins saying so long from the Trop. Now here's Nick DeLuca back in the studio with the postgame show.
4: All right, Mike, thanks so much. 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
4: Nate DeLuca back here with you in our Baseball Tonight studios. Game two of the ALCS from St. Pete. The Guardians winning the opener on the road. Could they steal a second for the first time in team history? Rays a perfect 3-0 after losing a game one and a best of seven all time, hoping that trend would continue in a ballpark they've had so much success in this season. 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Rays entering the CS with their pitching lined up, going Freddy Peralta in Game 2. Parker Messick getting the start, another rookie for the Guardians in this one. Rays struck quickly in Game 1 last night, put the pressure on Messick early in Game 2. A couple base runners aboard in each of the first three innings. But Messick found his best friend. A couple double play balls would escape the second and third. Scoreless, walking the tightrope again in the fourth and got the ground ball he was looking for. Jose Ramirez, huge for Cleveland with the bat this postseason. This time, made a mistake with his mitt.
0: Count is 2-1. Here it comes. Swinging a grounder at third base. Ramirez, and it gets by Jose Ramirez into left field. The Rays are on the board as Mesa scores. Simpson goes to third, and Williamson is into second base. It's the Rays 1, the Guardians nothing in the bottom of the fourth as the ball got by the Cleveland cornerstone at third, Jose Ramirez.
4: Rays getting a big break, and in the fourth they got an inch, then took a mile.
0: Second and third with two out for Liam Hicks. Biggest at bat of the night after an error on Ramirez. Left on left. He drives into the gap right center field. It's a base hit. Simpson scores. Williamson touches home coming in from second. And Liam Hicks with a two out, two run single in the last of the fourth. We were tied 0-0 and now it's 3-0 Tampa Bay.
4: Hicks back in the lineup after not starting Game 1. Paid off in a big way for Kevin Cash. 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Some run support for Freddy Peralta. He was in a rhythm using a lot of his fastball to get through five scoreless. Parker Messick posting a scoreless bottom half. Done after five, three runs, none earned with three strikeouts. Top six, Kevin Cash going batter to batter with Peralta. Staked the 3-0 lead, got the first two in the frame, and then Peralta emptied the tank.
0: The 3-2 again. Swing and a miss, strike three. Change up for Freddy Peralta. He pumps his fist, pounds it against his chest as he walks off with very likely his last pitch of the night.
4: Yeah, what a start for Peralta. Six shutouts, six strikeouts. Peralta, the second Rays pitcher to go six scoreless in the ALCS or World Series, joining Scott Kazmir. Tampa offense still not able to add on. Felt like the door was open for the Guardians. Mounted a bit of a rally in the seventh inning, making some noise. Walk in Stephen Kwan single, setting the table for Jose Ramirez. Chance at redemption, but a flyout. Kevin Cash going back to the bullpen, going to lefty Ian Seymour for lefty Chase DeLauder. Was big in Game 1, did some more damage in Game 2.
0: 1-0 pitch. Hard line drive down the right field line. It's a fair ball tumbling into the corner, and it bounces off the wall. Bailey comes in to score from second. Kwan is held at third. DeLauder pulls into second base. He gets the Guardians on the board with a line drive into the right field corner. And in the seventh inning, it's Tampa Bay 3, Cleveland 1.
4: Yeah, big hit for DeLauder to put Cleveland on the scoreboard. Tying run in scoring position for Joe Adele. But Ian Seymour winning the battle. He would strand a pair after getting a flyout. Big out for Seymour would stay a 3-1 game into the ninth. Brian Baker on for the Rays, and he shut it down again.
0: The pitch. Ground ball up the middle. Wells, the shortstop there behind the bag, throws to first, and the ball game is over. Brian Baker remains perfect. Closing games for the Rays here in the postseason. And Tampa Bay wins it 3-1. This best of seven ALCS heads to Cleveland, Ohio, tied one game apiece.
4: Rays rebound and even the ALCS 1-1. Tampa now 4-0 all-time after losing in game one of a best of seven. Travel day tomorrow, game three from Cleveland Thursday. Coverage beginning 5:30 Eastern here on ESPN Radio. Up next, we take a peek at game three of the NLCS coming from L.A. 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
12: Nick DeLuca back here in our Baseball Tonight studios. Rays nodding the ALCS at a game apiece. Dodgers and Brewers heading to L.A. for Game 3 of the NLCS tomorrow. Milwaukee up 2-0. 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Dodgers manager Dave Roberts saying Shohei Ohtani will be in the lineup. Blake Snell, Robert Gasser, the pitching matchup. That'll wrap it up for us today. Once again, the final score, Rays 3, Guardians 1, ALCS tied at a game apiece heading back to Cleveland. 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

0: ties it 3-1. This best of seven ALCS heads to Cleveland, Ohio, tied one game apiece.
1: Final call, Mike Cousins right there. ESPN Radio, the Rays get the dub over the Cleveland Guardians 3-1, and now the series, ALCS, is knotted up at 1. 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He's Emmett Golden. I'm Q Myers. And Emmett, for the Guardians, they pick up the victory in game number one. They dropped this one. We knew Tampa Bay would make some adjustments. Tampa Bay hadn't played in a handful of days. The Guardians were coming fresh off a series. They're a little bit more into the rhythm. Seems like the Tampa Bay Rays got their sea legs under them in game number two.
2: Yeah, and the Guardians didn't play guards ball, right? Because they're really good defensively, and the three runs came on essentially an error. You know, at least two of them did anyway. You know, so and that changed the game. That was the difference right there. And it was an error from Jose Ramirez, who never, you know, kind of does that, especially in big moments and big games. So this was a game that it could be an extras right now, 1-1. You know, if that doesn't happen because the Guardians go on attacking on one in the seventh, we could be an extra right now. But, hey, que sera, sera, right? This is, you know, kind of what it is. But a great game overall, and Tampa evens the series.
1: Well, and the thing about that is, you know, when we talked about it, you know, with Mike Cousins last night after game number one, he said Tampa Bay, you know, didn't play for a while. Cleveland seems like they don't need any rest. It feels like that with the errors that they made, the way that they didn't really quite play Guardians ball, it almost feels like the lack of rest started to catch up to them, like a little concentration mistake here or there. And that's what happens when you're riding this high and you've got to come back and win three in a row, and then you got to start another series, and then you're on that high because you just won. At some point, that juice and that adrenaline, you start to lose it, and it felt like they had just a little bit of their juice they had lost in this game.
2: Yeah, no question. You know, because they were playing just about every day, and you know, the bullpen was super fatigued. They only used three pitchers out of the pen tonight. I mean, same thing for the Rays. So both pitching staffs with the day off tomorrow as they travel back to Cleveland should be reset almost. Mm-hmm. You know, I know Gavin Williams will go for the Guardians, so you got to feel really good. You know, if you're Cleveland and you're going to be at home. I knew it was going to be a close series, to be honest with you.
1: Yeah, it should be.
2: Yeah, Guardians were big-time underdogs, probably still are, but they go back to Cleveland 1-1. And even Tampa, I think they feel great because you cannot drop the first two games at home. So now things are evened out, and I got a feeling this is going six, if not seven.
1: Yeah, it feels like it. And look, that's how it should be. It's ALCS, right? They should, you know, you should leave it all out there on the diamond. There's no doubt about that. The Guardians did what they were supposed to do. They were on the road. They picked up one, right? Mm-hmm. Now, if they picked up two, great, right? For them, that would have been fantastic. Obviously, Tampa Bay did not want to have the same situation that the Dodgers are in right now, where they're down 0-2, right? They're down two games already at the Milwaukee Brewers. Like, whoa, what's going on? So they even the series back up at one and headed to Cleveland. So, again, no harm, no foul. And this looks like it's going to be a really good series. Liam Hicks, Tampa Bay Rays catcher, he was 2-for-3 on the night, had two RBI. Clearly, that's all that Tampa Bay needed as they win the game 3-1. And after the game, he caught up with our Buster Olney.
3: Freddy Peralta's velocity was up tonight. What did you think of his stuff?
4: Unbelievable. I mean, yeah, they call him Fastball Freddy for a reason, and it was working today. Just so happy for him. I mean, he works his butt off to see how good he is right now. This is unbelievable.
3: First pitch strikes is 17 to 24 batters he faced. How important was that and what he was doing tonight?
4: I think that establishes everything. You know, no one likes hitting in a 0-1 count, and it makes it so much tougher. So credit to him for being able to land all kinds of pitches in the zone. That was great.
3: You had a good view of the ground ball hit to Jose Ramirez. What was your reaction as you see it go through his legs?
4: I mean, you got to take advantage of those moments when that happens. So, when I was coming up to the plate, I thought about that. And, you don't really see that happen with him. He's such a good player. But luckily, we were able to capitalize.
3: And you get the two-run single. How did that feel?
4: Oh, unbelievable. I mean, yeah, I've been pressing a little bit here, trying to get some hits, trying to help the team win as much as I can. So that felt great.
3: How you feeling about the series 1-1?
4: Yeah, I mean, it's a dogfight. This is a good team we're up against. So every game comes right down to the wire. So it's been a ton of fun, but hopefully we can keep it going.
3: William, thanks.

0: Yeah, great stuff there, too. That's Liam Hicks, catcher for the Tampa Bay Rays, about Peralta. Man. Peralta was amazing. You know,
1: the game was flying by the way that he was pitching.
0: Yeah.
1: I mean, at first I thought, I was like, man, this game's going to be over fast. And then it slowed down towards the end, but it was going quick, fast, in a hurry. And that's because Fastball Freddy was dealing.
0: Yeah, and it was a combination of him throwing strikes and the Guardians being aggressive, you know, swinging early and popping everything up.
1: Yeah.
0: I mean, how many pop-ups did you see tonight?
1: There were another one just happened right now. Hold on.
0: Right, yeah. It probably was six, seven pop-ups.
1: Right.
0: And Freddie was the guy on the mound every time that they happened. So you got to tip your cap to him because he was awesome. And I understand the, you know, the way of approaching things at the plate. Hey, he's going to pound the zone, so let's be let's be aggressive early, but you got to make solid contact. Guardians couldn't do it tonight.
1: 99 pitches he threw. 68 were strikes.
0: Yeah, there it
1: right?
0: is.
1: Right? I mean, and a lot of those were first pitch strikes, right? I mean, again, just like you heard Liam talk about, no one likes to hit when they're down 0-1. He had them in that situation quite a bit, 0-1. And like you said, the Guardians helped out by being really aggressive. Peralta goes six innings pitched, four hits, giving up no runs, no earned runs, obviously, only two walks and striking out six. So he was in his bag. He was doing his thing. And it really made the game, especially early on, go by really quickly.
0: And gave him six innings. That's super, super important. When you can get, if you can get a starter to get to at least the fifth, and they go any further than that, then you're playing with house money because you know how important the bullpen is in the playoffs and how much is used. It's used a lot. Like, it's not weird to see a manager go to the bullpen in the third inning, you know, in the playoffs, let alone the fifth or sixth. So he gave them some innings and really didn't give up a run.
1: And Messick wasn't bad for the Guardians. Like, make no mistake about it, he wasn't bad. The runs he gave up weren't earned runs.
0: They were all unearned. Yeah.
1: Right, exactly. He went five innings that you, like you mentioned, you know, six hits he gave up, three runs, but again, unearned, two walks and three strikeouts. I mean, he threw 82 pitches and had 47 strikes, so he wasn't Freddy Peralta.
0: No.
1: But he wasn't bad. He gave him an opportunity.
0: He pitched good enough to win.
1: Exactly. That's what he gave them an opportunity, and that's the biggest key, is just giving the team that opportunity. And they've got to go out there, and they've got to get it done at the plate. They've also got to do it in the field. And in the field is where they weren't able to get it done. And, you know, Ramirez isn't going to make mistakes too often.
0: Yeah.
1: I mean, that's just
0: that ain't happening again.
1: No, that's what you can feel confident about.
0: Yeah, seeing this team for 162, they don't make a ton of errors. So, the Rays made the most of it, and we got a great series.
1: Yeah, 3-1, Tampa Bay wins. Series is now knotted up at 1. Coming up next, which undefeated team in the NFL do we have the most confidence in? That's next on ESPN Radio.
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8: I got the 49ers and Chiefs in my room of trust. 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All that and so much more in the Wednesday Groove known as Freddie and Harry. 5 p.m. Eastern Time, the mighty ESPN Radio and the ESPN app.
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0: In the NFL, Rams left tackle Alaric Jackson has been suspended 2 games without pay for punching Bills linebacker Bradley Chubb following Monday night's game. Jackson was disciplined for violating the league's sportsmanship rules after the Rams' 37-34 overtime loss to Buffalo. Rams coach Sean McVay said Jackson needs to make better decisions. The Rams are also making a change at kicker. They have released Harrison Meavis, and they are signing Blake Groupie off of the Jets practice squad. Meavis missed a 50-yard field goal in the first quarter and had a 48-yard attempt blocked in overtime that would have won the game. In Major League Baseball, Dodgers manager Dave Roberts says Shohei Ohtani is convinced he is close to breaking out of his slump and will remain in the lineup for Game 3 of the NLCS. Ohtani went 0-for-4 with 2 strikeouts in Monday's loss to Milwaukee, which put the Dodgers in a 2-games-to-none hole. Ohtani is expected to play Wednesday night as long as he feels healthy enough. Tonight, the Tampa Bay Rays beat the Cleveland Guardians 3-1 to even the series at 1 game apiece in the ALCS. Freddy Peralta gets the win for the Tampa Bay Rays. Coming up, more game night with Q Myers and myself, Emmett Golden.
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1: Alongside Emmett Golden, I'm Q Myers. 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The all-new ESPN app, SiriusXM Channel 80 and TuneIn, were presented by Progressive Insurance. Emmett, 5 weeks is in the books when it comes to the National Football League, and out of 32, 3 remain undefeated. You've got the Vikings, you've got the 49ers, and you've got the Kansas City Chiefs. Those are the last of the undefeated crew there in the league after 5 weeks. Not the Rams, not the team that everyone said there's a good chance they're going to go 17-0. Nope. Not the Rams. They're 2-3. They've got the same record as the Jets right now, which, you know, take that for what it's worth. No shade to the Jets. Yeah, just saying. Baby. Hey, no shade to the Jets. Just saying. I heard everybody say that the Rams, they had a good shot at going 17-0. I don't think anyone on this fine program we call Game Night believed that at all, but there you go. No, sir. So those are the 3 teams right now that remain undefeated. So I'll ask you, which team do you have most confidence in? Or multiple teams if you feel multiple teams are worthy.
0: Like, have the most confidence in. I got to go with the 49ers. Yeah, I mean, the way they're playing right now, Brock Purdy is doing his thing, and Kyle Shanahan, easily the best play caller in the NFL, in my humble opinion. I know there's some other good ones out there in the National Football League, but he is the cream of the crop, in my humble opinion. So, yeah, man, I know the 49ers got to deal with that substation and everything that's going on and guys getting hurt, but they've been able to overcome it. They, to me, they're the best team in the NFL right now.
1: Well, I'll tell you, man, I don't know how they overcome injury year after year, but they do. So I give them a ton of credit for that. I give Kyle Shanahan and company a ton of credit. I give John Lynch a lot of credit for that as well. I feel like a lot of the guys that they bring in, they have what they believe is a 49er and what they need that 49er to do. So when they have a guy that goes down and someone has to come in and fill that void, or they lose someone in free agency and someone has to come in and fill that void, they feel comfortable with letting that guy go just because they have someone behind him that they feel he might not be that guy, but he's close because that's what we go and draft. So I give them a ton of credit. That victory over the Seahawks on Sunday was a heck of a game, very entertaining. I'm going to go with the team that didn't have a game this week, the Kansas City Chiefs. They're 4-0. I just think, you know, Kenneth Walker, that addition, that free agent acquisition, not always do free agents work out. A lot of times you say guys are free agents for a reason. And a lot of times you overpay for someone that the other team didn't necessarily want to hold on to. Well, at this stage of the game, I bet you the Seahawks wish they still had Kenneth Walker. And what he's been able to do for Kansas City and making them a team that can not only throw the ball, but obviously run the rock and not make Patrick Mahomes have to be Superman game in and game out. That just has made that team that much more dangerous. And I know that they've only played four games. I know they had an early bye, so they got a lot of tough sledding that they still got to do. But that addition to Kenneth Walker has been so big. I think if you're looking at potential MVP right now of the league, you're looking at Kenneth Walker, you're looking at Brock Purdy, and you're probably looking at Trevor Lawrence.
0: And Josh Allen. I think Josh Allen might be there.
1: Yeah, you could put him in that conversation. I mean, if you're going four deep, five deep, maybe Bijan Robinson as well, even though he got bottled up the other night. But that's it. It's a small crew.
0: Oh, it definitely is.
1: And again, Kenneth Walker and Brock Purdy are my two leaders in the clubhouse right now. So when you say you think the 49ers are the one team that you believe in the most, and I say the Chiefs, no surprise, they're led by two players that we look at and say those could be MVPs right now in the National Football League.
0: Yeah, and it went, you know, at least as it goes with the Kansas City Chiefs, they have so much equity, right? At least with me, knowing, you know, who Andy
1: I wish they'd
0: Reed
1: take
0: is.
1: That equity somewhere else, man. Can I interest you in the NFC South? Can I interest you in a different division?
0: Put him in the NFC West, right? You know, so
1: I mean,
0: you'll
1: anywhere
0: take
1: else.
0: The Cardinals,
1: yeah.
0: Right? As Q covers the Raiders in the same
1: I'm
0: division.
1: I'm just saying, so. Like, hey, man, Sharon is Karen, man. You know, pass the division crown around a little bit. Denver took it last year, and they didn't get comfortable with it. They decided, you know what? We don't like this that much. Here, y'all take it back.
0: That's what the Chiefs did. They said, we gave y'all an opportunity last year.
1: Exactly.
0: The Raiders weren't ready last year. You know what I'm saying?
1: The Raiders ain't ready this year, brother. They're playing better, but they ain't ready this year yet.
0: They're better. I will say this. Raiders, Jets, and Browns all took, like, steps. They're not not there yet at all.
1: Right.
0: Yeah, but they're not where they were last year. Last year, you're talking about three horrible teams.
1: Yeah.
0: And now they all, you know, with good draft class, they've all raised their ceilings, and they're hoping to get to where the Chiefs are, the 49ers are. And how about the Vikings? You talk about a surprise. The MVP? Brian Flores, how about that? Listen, because I think a lot of that has to do with how well they're playing defense.
1: Well, yeah, I mean, their defense is incredible. I just don't know how long they can sustain that without their offense doing some heavy lifting. Right? That's the problem I have with the Vikings. I like the Vikings. Love what Brian Flores is doing with that defense. You show me a defense that's giving up 12 or 13 points a game, you're going to win a lot of games.
0: Right.
1: But there's going to be those games where it's just – you're not going to be able to stop them. It's just those things happen. It's the National Football League. Sometimes, I mean, it's not 85 when the Bears are just going through everybody. It's not the Baltimore Ravens of the early 2000s when, you know what I mean? Like, you just knew you weren't scoring. And at some point, the dam is going to break, and they're going to give up some points. Is their offense going to be able to – you know, stay pace? And is it going to be in a game that's going to be a critical one, like potentially a playoff game or a game that you got to win the division championship on, and then all of a sudden you take a L because that's the one game that your defense isn't on their A game?
0: I'll even flip it and say there you can lose games when the defense is on their A game. If you give up 10 points to a good football team, but your squad only scores 7 or only gets a field goal, then it's I saw it last
1: Thanks for
0: year.
1: That math class. Thank right. you. that, ladies and gentlemen, was our teacher. His name is Emmett Golden. He
0: simple
1: just taught
0: math
1: us
0: by Mr.
1: basic
0: Golden.
1: Math 101.
0: Yeah, simple
1: I took
0: math
1: that for
0: by
1: 4
0: Emmett
1: years
0: Golden.
1: In high school. Thank you.
0: Yeah, and I'm still taking it. But I saw it last year. Browns had a great defense. You know, I'm covering them, and there were times when they just didn't score, and it didn't matter what the defense did. So offensively, I think they're still working on some things, but I think they got the best defense in the NFL right now, and they have carried them to a 5-0 record.
1: Well, what is about our resident Super Bowl champ, Chris Canty, from Unsportsmanlike here on ESPN Radio? He was talking about the team that you think is the one you believe in the most, the 49ers. What are his thoughts?
11: Brock Purdy leads the NFL in QBR. He's got 14 total touchdowns to only 2 picks. He has been otherworldly. And, of course, their defense is top 3 when it comes to opponent scoring. This is a phenomenal, phenomenal football team. I was concerned a little bit about the offensive line, but Colton McKivitz has kind of come into his own opposite of Trent Williams, that left tackle spot. I love what they're doing. And here's the scary part about the 49ers. They don't have Nick Bosa, and we haven't seen the best version of Christian McCaffrey yet this season.
0: And that's the story of them every year. Yeah. You know, they are always injured and always pretty good, too. You know, they're typically in it. You might see an off year here or there, but you always have to deal with the 49ers, and you're going to have to deal with them this year for sure. I know everybody looked at the NFC West and was like, man, it's going to be the best division in football. Currently, at the moment, I would say it's not, but it's top-heavy because the Seahawks are really good. They're 3-2, and then you got the undefeated 49ers, and I also believe the Rams, at some point, they'll get it together when they get a little healthier, and you're going to see them go on a little bit of a run because they can score.
1: They can score. They definitely can. I do have questions about that team, though, right? Mm-hmm. Because, again, when you form a super team in the NFL, it doesn't always work out. Right. More times than not, that super team works out in the NBA. That super team works out in other sports that's not named the NFL. It's just hard to get that, to, you know, get the super team on both sides of the ball. You know what I mean? It's not that easy.
0: There's no superstars on special teams. Right. You know what I'm saying? And that's an important phase of the game, right? You need guys that aren't household names to make huge impacts. So, and I don't leave it just to special teams. My point is, in the NFL, you need more than just 5, 6, 7 superstars. It helps. Mm-hmm. It helps. I'm not saying it doesn't.
1: Right.
0: But if you don't have depth behind them, then all it takes is a turned ankle, a knee scope, and next thing you know, you're under 500.
1: Well, and that's the thing about it, man. You mentioned it before, is that the injury rate in the NFL is 100%.
0: Yep.
1: You know, there's going to be an injury. There's going to be multiple injuries. And how do you deal with it? How does that impact you? Who do you have behind that player if they're going to miss some time? And, you know, the Rams didn't expect Myles Garrett to, you know, play one game, then have knee surgery.
0: Right. At all.
1: Nobody expected that. When they acquired Myles Garrett, we're like, oh, my goodness.
0: Uh-huh.
1: Now it's like, okay.
0: Yeah. They didn't expect that he'd be on the shelf for 6 weeks when they gave up Jared Verse, you know, first round, second, all the picks that they gave up. But as somebody who has seen Myles Garrett throughout his entire career, he'll be all right. You know, when he does get healthy and he gets on the field.
1: I mean, we assume.
0: Hey, he'll be all right. He'll be all right. As long as, I'm saying, if he's healthy. If Myles Garrett
1: is healthy.
0: Well, that's
1: the thing. Like, yeah, but do we know when he's going to be healthy? I know that, you know, the 6 weeks was the way that they broke it down. Okay, 6 weeks, he should be ready. So does that mean he's going to start practicing this week and be ready next week? Does that mean maybe he gets a handful of reps in? How healthy is he? Is he starting to decline? Like, the NFL, man, I mean, we talk about Father Time. Yeah. Father Time is a real animal, man. And when Father Time comes and taps you on your shoulder, you can't really run away from him. So is Myles Garrett, are we starting to see him start to have a few breakdowns here and there? Is that going to be something more consistent? Is that why Cleveland was willing to move on from him?
0: The fact that he this is, I feel like this is the first time he's had surgery, to be honest, you know, with you, unless I'm forgetting something. So, you know, maybe, but when Myles Garrett steps on the field and he's healthy, and maybe he won't be healthy until next year, he is a force to reckon. You remember last year he broke the record for the most sacks in the
1: I know who he is when he's
0: on the bad team that was always trailing.
1: Again, totally understand that. My question is, there's a reason why the Browns were willing to move on from him. What was that reason?
0: It was Jared Verse and it was the picks. You know, I think that's exactly what it was. I think it was Jared Verse and it was the picks, and it was also where the Browns are in their development. And it wasn't no secret. He told everybody he didn't want to be here. So I think it had a lot, all of those things kind of combined. But to your point, did they pull a Bill Belichick and get rid of a guy right before he starts
1: early? That's what I'm saying. Yeah, get rid of him a year early instead of holding on to him a year late.
0: Maybe. All I'm saying is I'll be shocked if Myles Garrett falls completely off.
1: Yeah.
0: You know what I'm saying?
1: No, I don't expect that either. I'm looking at him kind of like Chandler Jones. When Chandler Jones, when the Patriots moved on from him, and he had some good years with the Cardinals after that, mm-hmm. but it still seemed like the Patriots knew, okay, it's time to shed this guy and his salary and bring in someone new because he's going to start to decline. And that's just kind of what good teams do. They would rather move on from a guy a year early than hold on to him a year late. I'm not saying it happened with Myles Garrett, but we also have only seen him for one game so far this year. That is what I'm saying. He's Emmett Golden. I'm Q Myers. It's game night here on ESPN Radio. The Cowboys, did they just admit a mistake? Not the Cowboys. It's ESPN Radio, the ESPN app, SiriusXM, Channel 80.
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13: Kickoff return for a touchdown nullified by penalties, and then on top of it, two dudes are fighting. 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
2: 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Number 6, Alabama, at 14th-ranked Tennessee. 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

0: He's Emmett Golden. I'm Q Myers. Every once in a while, we just got to peel back the curtain.
1: Yeah.
0: And I apologize. Right now, I have to pull back the curtain. Because everyone can't see us. Because we're, you know, Emmett's in Cleveland. I'm in Las Vegas. But we're on video chat. So we can see each other almost like we're in the studio together. So right before we come back, all of a sudden, I make a comment about the Silver Knights, the Henderson Silver Knights, which are related to the Golden Knights, the Vegas Golden Knights. The Golden Knights are the NHL team here in Las Vegas, and the minor league team is the Silver Knights. All I said was I saw the Silver Knights play the other day, and Emmett got this look on his face like he was so lost, and then his camera froze. So not only did he have this look on his face of being confused, it was frozen in time. Oh, so all I'm doing is staring at Emmett like, huh?
1: Right, I'm like, Silver Knights? Come on, I know you know it's the Golden Knights. It's a VGK, right?
0: Yeah. Yes.
1: So they're VSK?
0: They are just the... No, they're the Henderson... HSK. No, actually, you know what's funny? I'm glad you said that. I'm glad you said that, because, look, they're the Henderson Silver Knights. And when we went to the game, and we went there, and I just went as a fan, me, the wife, my pops is in town, so we all went there, and we're checking it out, right? Mm-hmm. And we were sitting at these really cool seats. But there was a dude that was so adamant, two seats ahead of us, because people in the audience were saying, go, Knights, go.
1: Right.
0: Go, Knights, go. And he got so mad, he said, this is Henderson. This is Henderson. Like, he was so adamant. Like, go Knights go is the Vegas Golden Knights. We are the Silver Knights. He was so drew his line in the sand. Emmett, on the Jumbotron, it says go Knights go.
1: But
0: he was like, we need, he's all, let's go Henderson. Like, he was coming up with any catchphrase he could come up with that was not go Knights go, because he didn't want anything to do with VGK, who's Vegas, and he's saying, this is Henderson. We're the Henderson Silver Knights. It was comical. And for once in my life, I didn't have to say a word, and I was entertained.
1: Man, I love people who really love their minor league team, right? Because that's what that is there, right?
0: Yes.
1: Like, look, I know with the Akron Rubber Ducks, right? They're the double-A team for the Guardians. There are some people that love, like, why don't y'all talk more Rubber Ducks?
0: Right.
1: It's like we were not going to talk a lot of Rubber Ducks.
0: No, right? You talk about the Rubber Duck, man. You're talking about a bathtub. You're talking about, you know what I mean? Like, you're talking about a childhood poem or something or some kind. You know what I mean?
1: But
0: like, what are we talking about?
1: People that love their minor league squad, love their minor league squad.
0: This dude was, and he was kind of a big dude, bald-headed dude. Like he looked like he could tell you a thing or two.
1: I already knew. I knew exactly how he looked. As soon as you started describing it, I was like, I know exactly how this dude looked.
0: My man was fired up, and I was dying laughing, because every time, and I'm telling you, man, it could be kids, it didn't matter who it was, they were across the thing, and go Knights go, and he's like, let's go Henderson, like he just immediately, he
1: by
0: let
1: himself,
0: it
1: too.
0: Rip, yeah, he wasn't playing, so.
1: Oh, that's hilarious.
0: So there you go. So when you come to town, because I know you do, and you come frequent town,
1: I want
0: you to make sure you know, there's a difference.
1: Okay.
0: According to my man, there's a difference.
1: Yes.
0: It's the Vegas Golden Knights, and then it's the Henderson Silver Knights. Let's not intermingle the two that are actually related, but let's not intermingle them.
1: No.
0: Because that would not be right, according to my guy. I'm just throwing it out there.
1: Cool. Well, I want that gentleman to know that when I do touch down, I'm touching down in Vegas, and I'm getting the VGK gear. I'm getting not a Silver Knights gear. I'm getting VGK gear. Got some love for them.
0: I know. That's right. It is game night here on ESPN Radio on the ESPN app. SiriusXM Channel 80 and tune in. We are presented by Progressive Insurance, and the Dallas Cowboys, they're trying to get it right, especially when it comes to their defense. They still have a problem there. They can't stop the run. You know, they've actually given up more yardage in the running game than they did when they had Michael Parsons. Remember, that's the reason why they traded Michael Parsons, was to get all the assets and get all the guys in there that can stop the run. We got to stop the run, E. That's what Jerry says.
1: Yes.
0: They ain't stopped the run, not one bit, since Michael Parsons.
1: They stopped the run, the pass, nothing. They went and got Caleb Downs.
0: Yes.
1: Caleb Downs in the draft.
0: Yes.
1: And he's an amazing player. You know, I'm not saying he's not playing well, but as a unit, man, that defense is still struggling.
0: Well, now they've brought in Mike Pettine as a senior defensive assistant. And I don't know what that means, besides the obvious. Yeah. It's just another guy that's a defensive mind. I don't know how he improves the defense. I don't know what that means for Christian Parker, who is the guy that was, you know, handpicked to be the savior of the Cowboys defense. He was the guy that Vic Fangio handpicked. You know, that's what that's what all the people smarter than me said. Look, I'll take Vic Fangio for 1,000, please, Alex. I'm not, you know what I mean? Give me the guy that is the guy, not the guy that the guy picked. I want the guy who actually is the guy, because what they're doing right now in Big D is not it.
1: Well, when you all in, you know, early on in the season, you bring in a new coach, a defensive assistant, you're basically telling everybody our defensive coordinator is not good enough.
0: Right.
1: And it's kind of like what was happening with Sean Payton and Webb in Denver, right? You take play calling away. You're basically saying you're not good at calling plays.
0: Right.
1: So I don't know why they kind of tiptoe around these things. If the Cowboys don't believe that their defensive coordinator is good enough, fire him and hire Mike Pettine.
0: Right.
1: You know, because right now you're bringing Mike in, and I'm sure it's uncomfortable. They won't say it is. They'll be like, oh, no, we're all collaborative and we're working, and Mike's going to be a great addition. And look, Mike Pettine is a good football coach. He is. He's a good defensive mind. But you don't bring in Mike Pettine if everything's all right. If you believe in your coordinator, if you believe in your staff, you don't bring in Mike Pettine.
0: No, you don't need him if you believe in your coordinator and your staff. Clearly they don't. And so now he's going to assist Christian Parker. He's going to be the senior defensive assistant. So it's basically saying, hey, we're not going to move on from you. We still want you to be our DC, but you just need a lot of help. So we're going to bring in a veteran, a guy who's been there, done that for many, many moons, and he's hopefully going to assist you. But at some point, Emmett, you could have too many cooks in the kitchen. How do I know that Mike Pettine does things the way Christian Parker wants to do? He's still the DC. How do I know that, hey, this guy's really going to assist me, or is this guy going to point me and tell me what to do?
1: Yeah, or is that guy going to go to the coach after something doesn't work out and go, I mean, I would have did, you know, there's something else. Blah, blah, blah. Like,
0: so he's Doc Rivers.
1: Maybe. You know what I'm saying? Maybe. It's a Band-Aid. And, you know, if you clip an artery, a Band-Aid ain't going to do much.
0: No, it does not at all. So we'll see how that plays out. Coming up next, the ALCS is tied up at 1. Who has the upper hand going to Cleveland? It's ESPN Radio, the ESPN app, SiriusXM Channel 80, and tune in.
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1: In the NFL, the Rams left tackle Alaric Jackson has been suspended for 2 games without pay for punching Bills linebacker Bradley Chubb following Monday night's game. Jackson was disciplined for violating the league's sportsmanship rule after the Rams 37-34 overtime loss to Buffalo. Rams head coach Sean McVay says Jackson needs to make better decisions. The Rams decided on getting a new kicker. They've released Harrison Mavis and they are signing Blake Groupie off of the Jets practice squad. Mavis missed a 50-yard field goal in the first quarter and had a 48-yard attempt blocked in overtime that would have won the game. In Major League Baseball, Dodgers manager Dave Roberts says Shohei Ohtani is convinced he's close to breaking out of his slump and will remain in the lineup for Game 3 of the NLCS. Ohtani went 0-for-4 with 2 strikeouts in Monday's loss to Milwaukee, which put the Dodgers in a 2-games-to-none hole against the Brewers. Ohtani is expected to play Wednesday night as long as he feels healthy enough. Earlier tonight in the ALCS, the Rays even things up against the Guardians with a 3-1 win. Freddy Peralta, 6 innings pitch, 4 hits, no earned runs, 6 strikeouts, and 2 walks as he got the win for Tampa Bay. Coming up, more game night with Q Myers and myself, Emmett Golden.
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11: The pitch. Ground ball up the middle. Wells, the shortstop there behind the bag. Throws to first, and the ball game is over. Brian Baker remains perfect. Closing games for the Rays here in the postseason. And Tampa Bay wins it 3-1. This best-of-7 ALCS heads to Cleveland, Ohio, tied 1 game apiece.
0: Final calls heard on ESPN Radio. Tampa Bay 3, Guardians 1, ALCS now knotted up at 1. 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He's Emmett Golden. I'm Q Myers. It is game night here on ESPN Radio, the ESPN app, SiriusXM Channel 80, and TuneIn. 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The man that was on that final call and does all the play-by-play for us here on ESPN Radio is Mike Cousins. And Mike, thanks so much for your time. Appreciate you. And I got to start with fastball Freddy Peralta, and he had everything going this evening. 6 innings pitched, only 4 hits given up, no earned runs, struck out 6. What did, besides everything, it seemed like, did Freddy Peralta have going for him this evening?
12: Well, it was the fastball. You know, what's been so interesting about Freddy Peralta this year, for those who don't know, he really came to prominence with the Brewers, went to the Mets this year, didn't have a great start to the season. He gets traded to the Rays. They say, what do you like to do best? He says, I like to throw my changeup. So he throws the changeup way more than he ever has before. Tonight, though, he flips the script and really throws everybody off balance. He threw his fastball 72% of the time tonight. That's the most he's thrown that pitch in any start, including the playoffs, since June of 2019. He was able to locate it, especially up in the zone against Cleveland. And so by doing that, he really limited his own arsenal in doing that, but proved to be the most effective. He threw it at a higher velocity than he's ever thrown it throughout the course of his career. You got to have some surprises in the postseason. That was a good one for Freddie Peralta. He carried the way and turns it over to the bullpen, which has been great here in the postseason, save for yesterday, of course. But it was really impressive from Freddie Peralta, who, since they've gotten him, has been one of, if not the best pitchers in baseball.
1: Mike, it felt like last night the Guardians lineup, even when they weren't scoring runs, were still going deep in the counts and really making the Rays pitching staff work. Tonight it felt like the Guardians were super aggressive and they kept popping everything up. Did you see a switch in approach from the Guardians at the plate tonight?
12: Yes and no. Yes, in that I think they were more aggressive than they usually are, and no, in that they didn't really back off of that strategy against Peralta. He got off to a really quick start. He threw just seven pitches in the first inning, and then they really made him work as the game went along. As you go into the second inning, he threw 25 pitches. The third inning, he threw 20 pitches. He didn't have a 1-2-3 inning. There wasn't a 1-2-3 inning until the sixth inning. So I should say he had one, which was his last inning, which was coincided with his sixth strikeout, 99 pitches. And we talked about it on the broadcast too. Should they leave him in because of how effective he is? Or as Eduardo Perez, who called the game with me, said, with that type of adrenaline, add 10 pitches to his pitch count. So it would have been at 109. They had guys ready to go in the bullpen. So I think Kevin Cash really managed a good game tonight, and Freddie Peralta really rose to the occasion.
0: Mike Cousins, ESPN Radio, play-by-play voices with us here on Game Night on ESPN Radio and the all-new ESPN app. And on last night, you joined the show and said that apparently the Guardians like to play with little rest because they played really well. They had a lot of energy. Did it seem like maybe the high of that game last night, they didn't quite come in with the energy and they had a few issues in the field? We saw Jose Ramirez have an uncharacteristic error at third base.
12: Well, I think when I was talking about that last night, it was more about the energy that they had coming out of their bullpen, especially using Cade Smith, their closer, for the sixth time in six games, which is basically unprecedented to do that, especially when they were in a non-save situation last night. So today the game turned in the fourth inning, two outs, runners on base, and there's a ground ball to Jose Ramirez, who I think is pretty universally believed to be a future Hall of Famer, and he boots the ball. It gets by, and it leads to three runs scoring in the inning. All of them were unearned, and so the final score, 3-1, you can say, yeah, that's a definitive play in this game. Ramirez has been great at the plate. He wasn't stellar tonight, necessarily. He chased some pitches early in at-bats, too, if it seemed like part of that team strategy. And for as good as he is, for as much as he's given to the franchise, nobody's going to be perfect. And unfortunately for Jose Ramirez, that spotlight was on him tonight. It's going to hang over him tomorrow when that team flies back to Cleveland. And no doubt he'll come out looking for a redemption arc on Thursday with that first pitch at Progressive Field.
1: Which team do you think is feeling better, you know, as they are on the plane back to Cleveland tied at one game apiece?
12: Well, I think it's going to be Cleveland because they're going back home. And the last time that they played there was when they were able to clinch the division series against the White Sox. What they didn't do early in that series was win the first two games at home. I don't know if they've announced who their starter is going to be in game three. If they want it to work out this way, it'll line up to have Gavin Williams, who's one of their best pitchers, to be able to go in game three. He'd be on 4 days rest, which is what you normally have in a five-man rotation. So I think they're going to feel good about being back at home. But, you know, it's anybody's series right now with 1-1. That's the beauty of it. Teams that win game three, though, all time in a best of seven, go on to take the series 70% of the time. So I don't want to go with the sports cliche that this is a must-win game, but it's certainly very important if past is prologue for the way this series could play out.
0: Well, with that being said, how much do you think this is going to help both of these teams have this travel day and have a day off? I know the Guardians have played more games in the last handful of days than Tampa Bay, but still, just to kind of have that reset, knowing the series is knotted up at one.
12: I think it's huge. And it's better for us as fans, too, that you know that when the bullpen gets a day of rest, we saw Brian Baker, the Rays closer today, talk about great pitching. He's 4-for-4 in save opportunities in the postseason. He's closed every single one of their wins. He hasn't allowed a hit, so he's basically been untouchable. The Rays are 89-0 this year when they're leading after 8 innings. It's really just remarkable the way that they have shut down games in the back end of the bullpen. But I think it's better for all of us as fans to say, okay, these teams are going to have all of their best arms available. You're not going into the 8th inning or the 9th inning with guys who aren't usually pitching in high leverage situations. So I'm happy to see that. And I know the managers will be too, that they can go in with their cabinets fully stocked, so to speak, for their bullpen and have everybody on a little bit more rest than what we saw at the beginning of this series.
1: He's Mike Cousins, ESPN Radio play-by-play. I'm Emmett Golden alongside Q Myers. It's game night on ESPN Radio. What have you thought of the way both managers have handled the first two games of this series?
12: I think they've made really smart moves. I'm just looking at my scorecard from today's game, and the Guardians had the most platoon advantages in baseball this year, meaning that their batter at the plate was of the opposite hand of the pitcher on the mound. So a righty on the mound, left-handed batter at the plate. They've got switch hitters in their starting lineup with Jose Ramirez and Brian Rocchio. And the last couple of games, Stephen Vogt has taken out Petey Halpin to put in Angel Martinez. And that was a big change, too, going into game 5 of the last round, because Martinez was 0-for-15 with 8 strikeouts. He struck out tonight, but did reach base last night. They made a change for Patrick Bailey and Austin Hedges because Bailey's been swinging the bat well. And then the Rays made the change at second base today to take out Ben Williamson and put in Richie Palacios. So they've been very strategic with their moves of finding the small tweaks to be able to get upgrades. And I think they've been really smart about it. These are two teams that I said at the beginning of game 1 yesterday, these teams are not identical twins, but I think they're fraternal twins. They're related from the same parents and very closely related to each other. They don't hit a ton of home runs. They put the ball in play. They pitch well. They play great defense. I think the Rays overall this year have been the better team. But what do we know? Because we're tied at 1 going into game 3.
0: Well, we'll close out with this, and we do appreciate you. Again, Mike Cousins is with us here on Game Night on ESPN Radio. And the ESPN app, Liam Hicks, he drove in 2 runs. I know they were unearned, but he drove in 2 runs after the game, talked to Buster Olney, and said he, you know, felt like he was in a slump and really needed that to kind of get out of that slump. How much do you think that 2-run drive-in that he had, how much that helped him moving forward?
12: I think it can be huge for him. He was 1-for-12 with one RBI in the postseason. They dropped him to hitting 8th in the order, and he comes through today going 2-for-3 and driving in a couple of runs. He was also at a disadvantage, too, because Parker Messick was a lefty starting today for the Guardians, and Hicks is a well-below-average hitter against left-handed pitching this year. He's been such a great addition for them, though. Coming over, they traded for him at the deadline from Miami. We had him on the pregame show as well, and he talked about how Nick Fortes, one of the other Rays catchers, who was acquired last year from Miami to Tampa Bay, helped him learn this staff, how welcoming everybody has been. That's a really hard job to do. So you got to imagine that the guy who is their regular backstop, to have him feeling well and also playing defense well, no doubt will be a boost for the Rays going forward.
1: And Mike, one last thing for you. You said you looked at your scorecard. How often do you make a mistake on your scorecard? I try to keep score every game I go to, and it's inevitable. At some point, I'm going to go down the 6th inning instead of the 5th inning. And I always mess up. How often do you make mistakes on your scorecard?
12: Well, you know, I avoid that, Emmett, because I count on my fingers to go know when the next inning is. So I can only count to 10. So extra innings can't go past 11 for me. But I've been calling baseball in some form or fashion since 2008. So it's kind of like breathing air for me, is basically whenever anything happens in the game, I'm immediately writing it down. I am a little riskier than others in that I score the game in 10. Ooh. So I do keep whiteout with me at all times. And that does burn me a few times a game, but I don't feel like I can see the pencil as well on the paper, and I want to be able to look down and know exactly what's going on. And I've got terrible handwriting, so if anything, it's my handwriting that hurts me more than actually what I'm writing down on the piece of paper. That's a great question, though. I've never been asked that before.
0: Well, Mike, Emmett makes a lot of mistakes, so, you know.
1: But I ask good questions.
0: He does ask good questions. He does host a good radio show, but he makes a lot of mistakes, and that's why we work so well together.
12: Yep. It takes two to make a thing go right. I know what
1: you're
12: saying.
1: Yes, it does.
0: There it goes. Shout out to Rob Bass. I like that. Mike, fantastic stuff. Great job on the call as always. Have a safe travel. Continue the great job on the call, and we appreciate you, and I know we'll talk soon.
12: All right, Q. Emmett, thanks. Appreciate it.
0: Appreciate you. Great stuff. Mike Cousins right there, ESPN Radio play-by-play voice with us here on Game Night on ESPN Radio and the ESPN app. All I can always go back to, Emmett, is that your wife thought you couldn't read. So it's not like it's not like I'm talking trash. I mean, these are facts.
1: But listen, keep a score. You don't write words. You know what I'm saying?
0: But you got to write something.
1: You just, you know, write 4-3. You know what I'm saying?
0: But you got to write 4-3 in the right inning, in the right numbers.
1: That's what burns me. Is let's say the fifth hitter in the third inning makes the last out. Instead of going over to the fourth inning, I stay right in that lane and I go, oh man, I messed it up and I got to throw my scorecard.
0: So what I just learned is if we ever go bowling, you're not keeping score or golf or anything like that. No. Not that I can golf.
10: Emma, you got to use a pencil, bro. Easy to erase.
1: I guess you correct your mistakes. I don't use pencils ever, but
10: yeah. I'm just, you know, just a suggestion.
1: Pencils are for suckers.
0: Look, what we learned here, fine gentlemen and ladies, don't let Emmett keep score of anything. Emmett keep score because it's bound to go wrong.
13: Unless just it's 2K.
1: There you go. No, thank you. Yeah.
0: Ring the bell.
10: And not the Silver Knights.
0: He's Emmett Golden. I'm Q Myers. I'm done with all y'all. Be your own people. Coming up next, are the hands down Super Bowl favorites in trouble? They're starting at 2-3. It's ESPN Radio, the ESPN app, SiriusXM, Channel 80.
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0: But let's look at the, you know, who they got coming up. Mm-hmm. The Cardinals at home, okay. On the road against the Raiders, the Chargers at home, the Commanders on the road, the Cardinals on the road, then the Packers. I got a feeling they're going to win at least half of those games.
1: Yeah, right? Probably, you know, the majority of those games.
0: Right, right. So, look, I get it. They're not hitting on all cylinders. They're not what we projected them to be. They're still a good football team. Like, they lost last night in overtime from a missed kick against a really good football team. You know, when that happens, when you have two teams playing at a high level, somebody's going to lose. And I don't look at it as necessarily a big problem for either team, whoever were to lose the game.
1: Yeah, but they also gave up 37 points. And in their three losses, what has been the common denominator? 37, 30, 27.
0: Right.
1: Right. They've given up a lot of points. So their defense, which was their Achilles heel, which is what they went out and tried to address in the offseason to make sure that they were a lot better, going out and getting corners, acquiring them from the Chiefs, going and acquiring Myles Garrett, making sure that they had Aaron Donald, bringing him out of retirement. Like, what they did is they specifically made sure they loaded up defensively so they didn't have the same problem that they had a year ago. We know they can score. Can they stop somebody? That's the question. And so when they play, and I'm not talking about when they play the Cardinals or the Raiders or the Chargers, even the Commanders. I'm talking about when they play the Niners, when they play
0: the
1: Bills, when they play the Chiefs, when they play, you know, teams in the Seahawks. Yeah. Are you going to be able to stop them? Because that's what the challenge is. And now, I'm not saying they're in trouble, but they are sitting in third place in the NFC West. And that might be hard to hurdle the teams in front of them.
0: Yeah, it may be. You know, they are third, but you look, how many games are they behind? Was it? So they're probably three games behind the top team. Yeah. It's a long season
1: for
0: It's a lot of time left, and you know, Myles Garrett. Even if it takes him, let's say he's not back 100% until week 10. You got a strong 7-8 games or whatever, you know, is left in your season at that point that I think he could make an impact on. So, you know, it ain't as easy as we thought it would be, but I'm not worried about it, man. They're a game behind the Seahawks right now for second in that division. And, you know, who knows? We've seen teams start off hot. You know, last year I think of the Bucks, right? Tampa Bay.
1: Yeah.
0: They start off 9-2, 7-2, something like that, and then they fell off a cliff. So I don't think the 49ers will fall off a cliff, but they got to play each other a few times, at least one more time, because they lost in the opening game of the year, which was a weird first week of the season. Everything's crazy. They were playing in Australia, and somebody had the really smart idea of flying out there the day before.
1: Yeah, them.
0: Yeah, right.
1: Them. Yeah. So
0: yeah,
1: that was
0: Sean
1: on them.
0: McVay. Yeah,
1: that's the thing, though. That's what I'm talking about. Like, you're looking at some of these teams, and the last quarter, I always like to break up the season into four quarters, even though I know there's 17 games. But the last quarter, Niners, Cowboys, Seahawks, Buccaneers, Seahawks. So two out of the last 3 weeks of the season, you want to talk about what might come down to the wire.
0: Right.
1: Those last 3 weeks right there where they play Seattle two out of the last three games of the year, that's going to be something right there. And that's the thing is, I'm not saying that they're in trouble, but you want to have a little bit of wiggle room. You want to have a little bit of, if you slip up here and there, then you're okay. Well, they've had their slip-ups. So now they're going to be looking at a situation, since they're sitting there in third place in the NFC West, that they want to be just about perfect. And again, you rattled off a bunch of those games that they should win.
0: Right.
1: But don't slip up and not win one.
0: Oh,
1: you know what I mean?
0: Then it'll be a problem.
1: Yeah, exactly.
0: Then it'll be a problem. You know, I kind of dismiss week one for every team, whether they won or lost.
1: Yeah, but that was, but unfortunately, that was a divisional game. That's the problem. That's why I don't 100%. Like division games in the first week. Actually, I don't like division games in the first month for that exact reason.
0: Because nobody knows who they are in the first month of the season. You lose a close game on the road against Denver. Like, no shame in that to me. You lose a close game at home to the Bills, and again, in overtime, no shame in that. Now, they got six games here. All six are very winnable. Yep. And if they win four out of those six, I think they're right back in it. But to your point, if they split them, or God forbid, they only win two of those, then their season is over. And, you know, as a guy that covers the Browns, there's no way at the beginning of this I thought the Rams pick

0: would be lower than the Browns pick, you know, at the end of the season, because they traded a first rounder for Myles Garrett. So obviously we keep our eye on that out here. I don't think they're in trouble, though. I'm not there yet. They can score. And if you can score in the NFL, you're going to have, because look, you know what, like the Cardinals, can the Cardinals score with the Rams?
1: No,
0: they can't.
1: No.
0: The Raiders can score a little bit, but can they score with the Rams? I don't know.
1: Yeah, I don't know either.
0: Yeah, Chargers, nah. Commanders, nah. Cardinals again, nah. So they should win, and they have to win these games. Not necessarily go undefeated in that six-game stretch, but they better be 5-1, 4-2.
1: That's what I'm saying. So there's a lot of pressure that they have on them now. I mean, and there's a lot of pressure that was put on them before the season even started. Because, again, everybody who's way smarter than me said this team had a chance to go in 17-0. This team is just going to...
0: Nobody that said that is smarter than you.
1: I understand, but they have titles that are smarter than mine. Let's just put it like that.
0: Okay.
1: And all of us here on game night kept thinking, like, yeah, I don't know about that. And I remember you said, the minute Aaron Donald came out of retirement, you're like, yeah, I'm out.
0: Said, nope. I was like, nah, this is too much. You know what I'm saying? Because you need some worker bees. I know that sounds weird, but you
1: that's
0: really
1: true.
0: Do.
1: Yeah, you're right.
0: Yeah,
1: no, you're right.
0: On a football team, you are as good as your role players, as your special teams group. That is where you really shine. Yeah, you got to have a quarterback, but if you got a quarterback and you have no depth, then it almost doesn't even matter. So, I didn't think that they were winning the Super Bowl once they really went all after the super team, but I'm not ready to say like they'll miss the playoffs.
1: No, I don't think they're going to miss the playoffs at all. I think that their overall record is going to be better than the Browns when it's all said and done. I'm sure it's going to be better than the Raiders when it's all said and done. But the problem is they're not playing in the Browns or the Raiders division. They're playing in the NFC West. Right? That's the problem. So those are some really good teams at the top when you're looking at the 49ers who haven't lost a game and the Seahawks who just took the 49ers to the brinks. Like, Seattle still has a really good defense. We're not even giving them that much props. They're the defending champs. So that division is so loaded outside of the Cardinals. That's why it's going to be difficult, in my opinion. You mentioned the Chargers. Could they be looking for a new franchise quarterback? Say it ain't so. It's next on ESPN Radio, the all-new ESPN app, SiriusXM, Channel 80, and tune in.
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0: Center.
1: The NFL suspending people up in here. That's right. The Rams left tackle Alaric Jackson just got suspended for 2 games without pay for punching Bills linebacker Bradley Chubb following Monday night's game. Jackson was disciplined for violating the league's sportsmanship rule in the Rams 37-34 overtime loss to Buffalo. Rams coach Sean McVay says Jackson needs to make better decisions. The Rams are also making a decision at kicker. They have released Harrison Meavis, and they're signing Blake Groupie off of the Jets practice squad. Meavis missed a 50-yard field goal in the first quarter and had a 48-yard attempt blocked in overtime that would have won the game. In Major League Baseball, Dodgers manager Dave Roberts says Shohei Ohtani is convinced that he's close to breaking out of his slump. He will be in the lineup for Game 3 of the NLCS. Ohtani went 0 for 4 with 2 strikeouts in Monday's loss against Milwaukee. Let's take a look at the ALCS. The Guardians fall to Tampa Bay 3-1, and there was a wonderful night from Freddie Peralta, who had 6 innings, 4 hits, no earned runs, 6 strikeouts, and 2 walks. Things even at 1 as it heads back to Cleveland. More game night in DMX with Q Myers and myself, Emmett Golden, here on ESPN Radio.
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3: He's Emmett Golden. 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Emmett, I just have to give you so much props. I don't know how you managed to get through a sports update knowing that I was on the other end laughing.
1: Oh, you were dying laughing.
3: I could not help. I was laughing so hard.
1: I couldn't look at you. I couldn't look at you because every time I looked up, it made me want to laugh. Oh, man, that was great. That was my favorite sports center I've ever done.
4: I've never seen Q laugh that hard.
3: This dude said the NFL is suspending folks up in here. Now I want to hear you do a sports update with DMX party up in the background. That's what I want to hear.
1: Or even just different references, you know what I'm saying, of rap music throughout the update. That was, that was awesome.
3: Like, the next time you do a sports update, can we do, like, Snoop Dogg, Ain't No Fun?
1: Yeah.
3: Right?
1: Ain't no fun if kickers can't have none.
3: Apparently, if you're watching social media, apparently there's a little bit with the kicker and the homies getting some as well. So, that's another subject, but. I was in full tear mode. Like, I was dying laughing. Renee was in my ear. I was up here wrong. I was glad you couldn't
1: Renee
3: hear me.
1: Renee gets in my ear as I'm doing the Sports Center update, too, talking about how hard you're laughing.
3: Oh, that's hilarious. Yeah. I don't know how you muscled through that and handled it, but hats off to you. Yes. Well done, because I would have been done. I'd have been, like, just gone to the next thing.
1: I've only seen you laugh harder once, and it is when I messed up Bo Nix's name. I didn't say Nix. I said something else. And, I mean, we came off the rails.
3: Yeah.
1: All right? We came off the rails when that happened.
4: I mean, we really got to peel back the onion, though.
1: Yeah.
4: Because this is all on Justin.
5: The common denominator for both of those instances was, in fact, me.
1: Really?
5: I was there for that one, too.
3: See?
1: Right. Okay.
5: Obviously, I was the one to press party up instead of the
1: Sports Center band. Right.
3: Because we both looked at each other like, well, all right.
1: I was like, I'm off the hook.
3: I didn't know where we were going with that.
4: He's sitting here like, oh.
3: Oh, that was too funny. That was,
1: man,
3: like
1: live radio. Ain't nothing like it.
3: Yeah, that was, like I said, well done by you. And in L.A. with the Chargers, there's not a party going on right now. They are 0-5 on the season. We talked about, are the Rams in trouble? What about their roommates, right? What about the guys that pay rent there at SoFi Stadium, the Chargers? They're 0-5. And to the point now, Emmett, you know it's bad when now they're talking about could the Chargers move on from their quarterback?
1: Yeah,
3: wait, what?
1: It makes no sense at all. Listen, I'm not a huge Justin Herbert fan, and not that I have anything against him. I just think people believe he's better than I believe that
3: Agreed.
1: He is. Agreed. And I don't think he's bad. I just don't believe he's with Pat Mahomes, no. Josh Allen, Lamar Jackson, Brock Purdy, those guys.
3: Right.
1: I think he, you know, you could do a lot worse.
3: I think he's a
1: worse.
3: Good quarterback.
1: Exactly.
3: And
1: he's
3: that's okay.
1: Baker Mayfield.
3: Yeah, that's
1: Baker
3: fair.
1: And that's no disrespect to anybody. Baker Mayfield's a good quarterback. Justin Herbert's a good quarterback. There's just another level above those guys. But I wouldn't trade him.
3: I don't see them doing that either. But the fact that the conversation is something like you don't hear conversations about quarterbacks that are really good being traded. And I know Lamar was a different situation. That was a money type thing, and obviously no team stepped up to the party to do that. Deshaun Watson, when he got traded to Cleveland, where you're at right now, he
1: right.
3: wasn't good. He was going through legal issues. He had all kind of stuff going on at the time when they made that trade. Baker Mayfield, they moved on from him because they traded for Deshaun Watson.
1: Right.
3: Like, that's when quarterbacks get moved, when they're either at the end of their career and there's a young guy behind them that they're ready to, you know, pass the keys and hand the keys to the car over to that guy, or they're just not that good anymore. Justin Herbert doesn't fit in any one of those categories because, oh, by the way, the Chargers don't have someone that's waiting in the wings to take over.
1: No.
3: So I think that that's a silly conversation. But Adam Schefter, ESPN senior NFL insider, was asked about teams looking to trade for Justin Herbert this morning on the Sportsmanlike. Check it out.
0: There was a team I was talking to last week that was like, you know, it'd be interesting that if the Chargers were to consider trading Justin Herbert, they're like, maybe you could get 3 first-round draft picks for him. This team was saying, you know what? The Chargers should think about that because they would get 3 ones. They'd have their own one. You start over. They've had Justin Herbert for 7 years. They haven't won a playoff game with him there. They're winless this year. Why not start it over? And I reached out to somebody with the Chargers, and I shared what somebody said, and they were very clear. We never once have brought up the idea nor thought about whether we should trade Justin Herbert. That is a sentence that has never been uttered in their building, nor would they consider it. Now, maybe they could change their mind in the next month. Maybe something would change it. That was not the sense I got last week at all.
1: Yeah, and I'm not surprised by that at all. What could they get for him? They could obviously get 3 ones or whatever.
3: Why would you? Let me ask you this. Let me stop you here. Why would you give up 3 ones for Justin Herbert, who's played for the Chargers for 7 years and doesn't have 1 playoff win? And oh, by the way, he comes with a $52.5 million salary.
1: Because people are desperate for quarterbacks in the NFL. I mean, in simplest terms, look, it is what it is. That's why they don't let guys go, you know, because it's so hard to find a quarterback. Like, again, the Browns obviously messed it up, but they had Baker Mayfield and thought, oh, we could get a guy that's even better. He was not, you know, and I think that was a cautionary tale for a lot of people. Also, Jim Harbaugh has went way too deep in his love for Justin Herbert for them to even to do that, because he's essentially throughout the first 4 or 5 weeks of the season said, we got to do more for Justin. We're letting Justin down. Teammates need to step up. Have really just been like, Justin's awesome. It's everybody else's fault to a certain extent. Maybe I'm embellishing a little bit, but they're in too deep with Justin Herbert. And to your point, if you don't have anything, they'll trade Justin Herbert when they're tearing it down to the studs and rebuilding, and Harbaugh won't be there when they do it.
3: Right, and when they have someone that could replace Justin Herbert.
1: Mm-hmm.
3: Right. It's like a job. Don't leave the job until you have the replacement. You know what I mean? Like, they're, it doesn't make any sense. It is too hard to get a quarterback. That's the hardest position to find. You getting a franchise quarterback in the NFL. I don't care how many picks you have. That don't guarantee that you're going to get your franchise quarterback. It'll give you ammunition to go get your guy.
1: Yeah.
3: But you don't know until you have that guy. Look, I cover a team that made the decision to sit down their franchise quarterback in Derek Carr. They moved on from him. And then they went through a carousel of quarterbacks from that time to now when they have Fernando Mendoza. And look what it took for them to go and get Fernando Mendoza. It literally took them winning 3 games last year to be in position to go get Fernando Mendoza. But they went through Jimmy G. They went through Brian Hoyer. They went through Aiden O'Connell, who's still on the team. Desmond Ritter. They went to Geno Smith. I mean, you know what I mean? Like, they went all Kirk Cousins is here now. I mean, you know what I mean? Like, they've gone through all these quarterbacks in the time when they had one quarterback who might not have been the greatest quarterback, but at least you consistently knew who you had.
1: Yeah, same.
3: Look at the Browns.
1: I'll say same situation where I'm at. You did say what you want to about Baker Mayfield. He's been better than Deshaun Watson over the past 5 years.
3: Yeah.
1: You know, that's for sure.
3: He won a playoff game.
1: And we had P.J. Walker. All right, Bailey Zappi, you know, and a partridge in a pear tree. It's been a whole bunch of Joe Flacco, a whole bunch of quarterbacks. So I'm with you. The only way I see them moving on from Justin Herbert is years down the line when they go, we're tearing it down.
3: Right.
1: It's a full rebuild. Let's go ahead and get as many picks as we can, and let's try to start this thing over. And they're nowhere close to that, because you don't bring in Jim Harbaugh and have him as your head coach if you're going to start over.
3: No, they have problems. They're 0-5, but right now their number one problem is not their quarterback. He's not playing well.
1: Yeah,
3: but nobody on that team is playing well.
1: No.
3: I would say their OC is probably highly overrated.
1: Mm-hmm.
3: Their head coach at this time might be a little overrated as well, just because he hasn't got this thing figured out. Their defense, their running game, their offensive line is in struggles, and they're injured again. Like, they've got a lot of things that are going wrong. Justin Herbert isn't their number one issue and shouldn't be the guy that they're talking about, you know, potentially moving on from it. And I'm with you. When they do that, it'll be because, one, he's much older. Jim Harbaugh's long gone. Like the Rams, when they move on from Matt Stafford at some point, guess what? They've got a young fella waiting in the wings that they just drafted in the first round.
1: Yep. And that's why they picked him this year, because they don't expect to be picking high.
3: Exactly.
1: You know, and they traded away their first-round pick next year, too, because they said, let's go ahead and get our guy now. Let's raise him in this system so there won't be, at least they don't believe that there'll be a tremendous drop-off. Obviously, there's going to be some type of drop-off because Stafford is awesome. But we'll see, you know, what happens. So, no, you got to get – you better have the guy before you get rid of a quarterback. If he leaves, he leaves, but usually don't let quarterbacks leave.
3: Big facts. Big facts. Real quick. If you could hit us up on socials, you can at eGoldie80, at ESPN Radio, at your boy Q254. Rashard said, since we're quoting DMX, what these coaches want from a kicker. Somebody let me know.
1: Yeah. I was about to mix in some other songs, but I was like, I'm not going to force it.
3: Right.
1: I'm not going to force it.
3: Well, that one guy has a suggestion for you. He said, nope, next update, use LL. Mama said, knock you out, because that's what Freddy Peralta did to the Gardos.
1: Hey, wow. Man, come on.
3: Wow.
1: That was cool, man. Thank you for
3: that. Wait, why are we ringing the bell? He did knock him out.
1: That was wrong.
3: No, it was knock him out.
1: It's 1-1.
3: I know, but he knocked him out of this game.
4: Yeah, but why are you egging it on?
3: Because if we get to... No, hold on. Let's
4: be young people, man.
3: No. We got to keep it a buck.
1: What?
3: This is not Cleveland Guardians Radio Network.
1: It's not.
3: ESPN Radio. So
1: I know.
3: If we could play Gardos all the time, and then Freddy Peralta goes out there and balls out, we got to give him props. Mama said, knock you out. Freddy Peralta said, gotcha.
1: We can give them props. We don't thank you for the good that tank.
3: Now that's foul.
1: You see the shirt? We standing on ground.
3: You don't even know how to say it right.
1: I don't, but that's all right, because it's Gardos all the time. That's all I know. Listen, hat tip, Freddy Peralta and all that, and Justin Herbert ain't getting traded. Back to you, Q.
3: Yeah, that one guy said, so the Jets have multiple first rounders for the next draft. Do they pull the trigger for Herbert? No. No. Yeah.
1: They want to get a guy that's theirs.
3: Yeah, you know, get their guy, get him on a rookie contract, and go from there.
1: Yep.
3: They don't need to try to fast track it with a guy that has not won any playoff games in 7 years.
1: Right. No, they don't want to do it.
3: Zero. None. Nada. Cero. It don't matter what language you say it in.
1: You said,
4: hey, great job, man.
3: Hey, look, every once in a while I hit that Espanol, you know what I'm saying?
1: Yeah,
3: all right.
4: Así me gusta, así me gusta.
3: Hey,
4: yeah.
3: Me gusta. Yeah.
1: You know what I'm saying?
3: Señor Q, I'm just saying.
1: Okay.
3: He's Emmett Golden. I am Señor Q. It's game night here on ESPN Radio. Coming up next, should the Dodgers lose their mind and sit Shohei Ohtani for game number 3? It's coming up next on ESPN Radio, the ESPN app, and SiriusXM Channel 80.
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19: Hey, it's Gola coming up Wednesday. The Rays beat my Guardians to even up the ALCS. But we're not worried. 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

0: The 3-2 again. Swing and a miss, strike three. Change up for Freddy Peralta. He pumps his fist, pounds it against his chest as he walks off with very likely his last pitch of the night.
1: Hey, man, Freddy Peralta was not allowing the homies to get none. Mm-hmm. Not on this evening as he pitched six innings strong, six strikeouts. And, of course, the Guardians, they took the L. Tampa Bay, they win 3-1. I don't know why it had to be of course, but I just dropped it in there anyway because that's kind of what I do at times.
2: Yeah, that's how you get down.
1: I know. That highlight coming in is courtesy of ESPN Radio. It is game night on ESPN Radio, the all-new ESPN app, SiriusXM Channel 80, and TuneIn. 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He's Emmett Golden. I'm Q Myers. And, I mean, it was the Freddy Peralta show. There's no doubt about it. I mean, just six innings long, six innings strong, and just dominant pitching. Fastball was rolling. They don't call him Fastball Freddy for no reason. And, I mean, he was getting it done early. The first inning, he threw seven pitches. I mean, at first it looked like that game was just going to – I was going to snap and the game was going to be over. And, I mean, it started to slow down towards the end. But, man, it was rolling early, and it's because Freddy Peralta and the way he was pitching.
2: Yeah, Peralta was dealing. Messick for the Guardians was it was rolling. Even as great as Peralta was, Messick didn't give up any earned runs.
1: Right.
2: You know, everything that came through kind of came off of an error that happened. So, you know, it was a well-pitched game. And look, Peralta, when I felt good as somebody who is a Guardians fan and covers them in Cleveland, because I tell myself the Guardians hit the fastball really well. They couldn't tell. He was elevating it, you know. And then second time through the line, the lineup, he started switching up, you know, throwing stuff off of the fastball and really had the Guardians tied up in knots. So, you know, not a ton of hits in a game for either team. It was a well-pitched game tonight.
1: Yeah, it really was. And so the Rays did what they had to do after the Guardians took game one on their home field. They had to make sure they knotted it up. They did not want to go back to Cleveland down 0-2, but they didn't. It's 1-1. Here's Kevin Cash, the Rays manager, on the way that Peralta came up big pitching tonight.
3: He's been pretty confident, and a lot of reason why, just given the month that he put together in September and the previous start against the Yankees. I think the velocity really stood out today. I don't know for a fact, but it felt like that might have been his highest velocity we've seen. He had to have been, you know, averaging or carrying 97 plus. There were some 98s, 99s in there. But, you know, when you have that arsenal, no reason not to be confident.
2: Yeah, he was on, and you know, we'll see how long this thing goes. They might need him again. You know, they might need him for game seven, you know, or game six. We'll see how it goes, but tied up at one apiece, and I think if you're the Rays, you're like, man, it'd been great to be up 2-0 right now. But ultimately, when you look and go, we could have been down 0-2, I think the Rays feel good, and I think the Guardians feel great about going home knowing this thing is tied at a game apiece.
1: Absolutely. I mean, again, they did what they had to do. They went there and they won one. That's all that you got to ask for. Matter of fact, Stephen Volk, their manager, here he is on going back home, tied up at one.
4: Yeah, we feel great. Obviously, we would have loved to have taken tonight. That would have been really big, and we had our position and our opportunities to do that. But going home 1-1 to go have three games in front of our fans and in Cleveland, we feel really good about that, and we're excited to get it going.
2: Yeah, it's the best of five, and you got three at home, the first three.
1: Yeah,
2: you know, so you should feel really, really good about that, and I know that they do. And Progressive Field will be rocking. I know I was looking. It wasn't completely sold out there in Tampa Bay. You know, the crowd was loud. Crowd was into it.
1: So now he's throwing shade at the fans.
2: There was some empty seats. It was seats in there, which I was surprised to see.
1: Yeah, man. It's a tough crowd, man.
2: I'm not judging. I'm just saying there were some empty seats. There will not be empty seats.
1: Now, next thing we're going to hear is that Tampa Bay is not a baseball city. Oh, hey, watch out. Now that we're going to hear.
2: No, I'm not. I have a belief, Q. You never give highly motivated professional athletes more motivation. So I'm not going to get on here and take shots at the Tampa Bay Rays. They're the best team in the American League. They've been that way all year long. It's going to be difficult for
1: now
2: the Guardians
1: to
2: beat them.
1: That's the cleanup right there. I hear you. I see you. I'm picking up what you're laying down right there. Emmett Golden with the ultimate cleanup job. And look, there is pressure on Tampa Bay now. Their job is they have to go to Cleveland and win one.
2: Yep, they got to get it back.
1: They have to get back to Tampa Bay and not on a one-way flight. You know what I mean? They have to be on one where they're not the only team flying, I guess I should say. Right? They've got to make sure that when they head back to Tampa Bay, there's a team on their flight headed back with them. They have to force it back to Tampa Bay. That's the pressure that the Guardians have put on them.
2: No doubt. No doubt. And, you know, I think it's a tall task to beat the Rays three games in a row.
1: For sure.
2: But if you're the Guardians, you got to take two or three. You take two or three, you feel really good, you know, heading back to Tampa, but you got two games to win one.
1: Absolutely. Look, you feel a lot better than the Dodgers feel right now as they're down.
2: That's the truth.
1: Yeah, they're down 2-0 right now to the Milwaukee Brewers, and now there's questions about Shohei Ohtani. Should he not be in the lineup? Should they sit him down? Should they bench him? Heaven forbid you use the word bench and Shohei Ohtani at the same time. That's almost like dog cussing someone.
2: Sacrilege.
1: But that conversation is out there right now. So here's Dave Roberts, the Dodgers manager, on, you know, if Shohei should be in the starting lineup in game three.
5: I did talk to Sho, had a great conversation. He's adamant. He feels good enough to be in there. He's close to finding something with his swing, and I feel great about it. And so, yeah, he wants to be in there and help us win a ball game and win a championship. So great conversation, and I'm excited about having him in there.
2: Yeah, you, man, listen, you just win or lose with Shohei.
1: You got to, right?
2: Yeah.
1: You have to.
2: Yeah, you just, if Shohei doesn't show up, okay, so what?
1: Right.
2: You only won back-to-back World Series,
1: right,
2: you know, with him, and who knows how many more you'll win with him. You don't bench a guy like Shohei.
1: No.
2: I don't care how he's playing.
1: No, if I'm going down, I'm going down with my best in there.
2: Yep.
1: It's that simple. I can move him around the lineup. That's fine.
2: Mm-hmm.
1: You know, we can shuffle the lineup a little bit. We can put him in a position where we think, okay, maybe he'll benefit here.
2: Yeah.
1: But there ain't no way I'm talking about benching Shohei Ohtani. Not a chance. Not even thinking about it.
2: You're talking about arguably the best player in baseball. You don't bench that guy. I don't care how much he struggles. If they want an example, all they got to do is look at Jose Ramirez with the Guardians. Jose had a bad season. And since the playoffs have started, he's really picked it up. So you don't plan on Shohei.
1: And the only way I see them sitting him down is if he's just too injured to go. If he just can't go.
2: Yeah, if you can't.
1: Yeah, if you can't, you can't. But if you have a slight chance that you can, you're going. And Shohei, he's going. There's no doubt about that. He's Emmett Golden. I'm Q Myers. Sports Center All Night with Jay Reynolds is coming up next on ESPN Radio and the all-new ESPN app.
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14: 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We have game two of the ALCS between the Guardians and Rays.
21: Biggest at bat of the night after an error on Ramirez. Left on left. He drops into the gap right center field. That's a base hit. And Liam Hicks with a two-out, two-run single. Now it's 3-0 Tampa Bay.
14: We have the latest with Shohei Ohtani and the Dodgers as they get ready for game three down 0-2.
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21: 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It's a breakaway, Jack, and he scores! 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
23: 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Will baseball's best player be playing baseball this week? That's straight ahead. NLCS resumes on Wednesday. Tuesday, the ALCS in the spotlight. Guardians taking the series opener on the road in St. Petersburg. As for game two at the Trop, it was scoreless to the fourth.
21: Count is 2-1. Here it comes. Swinging a grounder, third base. Ramirez, and it gets by Jose Ramirez into left field. The Rays are on the board as Mesa scores. Simpson goes to third, and Williamson is into second base. It's the Rays 1, the Guardians nothing in the bottom of the fourth as the ball got by the Cleveland cornerstone at third, Jose Ramirez.
23: Rays breaking through, taking advantage of that error. And Tampa Bay was not done.
21: Second and third with two out for Liam Hicks. Biggest at bat of the night after an error on Ramirez. Left on left. He drives into the gap right center field. That's a base hit. Simpson scores. Williamson touches home coming in from second. And Liam Hicks with a two out, two run single in the last of the fourth. We were tied 0-0, and now it's 3-0 Tampa Bay.
23: Rays out in front by 3. Unearned runs, all of them. Then the Rays starter does his job.
21: 3-2 again. Swing and a miss, strike 3. Change up for Freddy Peralta. He pumps his fist, pounds it against his chest as he walks off with very likely his last pitch of the night.
23: Cleveland would get on the scoreboard with an RBI double in the seventh, but that's as close as the Guardians would get.
21: The pitch. Ground ball up the middle. Wells, the shortstop there behind the bag. Throws to first, and the ball game is over. Brian Baker remains perfect. Closing games for the Rays here in the postseason. And Tampa Bay wins it 3-1. This best of seven ALCS heads to Cleveland, Ohio, tied one game apiece.
23: Mike Cousins calling it here on ESPN Radio. 3-1 the final. First two are split at the Trop. The Rays even the series. They are 4-0 in franchise history when trailing 1-0 in a best of seven. They're the only unbeaten franchise. They get 300 runs in the fourth en route to the win. Tampa Bay manager Kevin Cash.
0: Yeah, big knock by Liam Hicks there after the one run came in through the air, but put some pressure on the defense. I mean, Jose Ramirez is as good as any third baseman there is in the game. And, you know, we were fortunate to maybe catch a break there. But once you catch the break, it's kind of what you do with it. And Liam picked us up in a big way. He had a lot of good at-bats against Messick tonight, who's obviously very tough.
23: Liam Hicks goes 2-for-3 with the 2 RBI, and after the win, chatted with our Buster Olney.
3: Freddy Peralta's velocity was up tonight. What did you think of his stuff?
18: Unbelievable. I mean, yeah, they call him Fastball Freddy for a reason, and it was working today. Just so happy for him. I mean, he works his butt off. To see how good he is right now, this is unbelievable.
3: First pitch strikes is 17 to 24 batters he faced. How important was that and what he was doing tonight?
18: I think that establishes everything. You know, no one likes hitting in a 0-1 count, and it makes it so much tougher. So credit to him for being able to land all kinds of pitches in the zone. That was great.
3: You had a good view of the ground ball hit to Jose Ramirez. What was your reaction as you see it go through his legs?
18: I mean, you got to take advantage of those moments when that happens. So, when I was coming up to the plate, I thought about that. And, you don't really see that happen with him. He's such a good player. But luckily, we were able to capitalize.
3: And you get the two-run single. How did that feel?
18: Oh, unbelievable. I mean, yeah, I've been pressing a little bit here, trying to get some hits, trying to help the team win as much as I can. So that felt great.
3: How you feeling about the series 1-1?
18: Yeah, I mean, it's a dogfight. This is a good team we're up against. So every game comes right down to the wire. So it's been a ton of fun, but hopefully we can keep it going.
3: Liam, thanks.
23: Liam Hicks, 2-for-3. He had been 1-for-12 with 1 RBI this postseason. He was dropped to 8th in the order, drove in 2 runs en route to the win for the Rays, 3-1 over the Guardians in Game 2. Cleveland's loss, snapping a 4-game win streak. They are headed home, though, with the series tied at 1. Cleveland manager Stephen Vogt.
4: Yeah, we feel great. Obviously, we would have loved to have taken tonight. That would have been really big. And we had our position and our opportunities to do that. But going home 1-1 to go have 3 games in front of our fans and in Cleveland, we feel really good about that. And we're excited to get it going.
23: He did see, though, Jose Ramirez with that fourth inning error that led to 3 unearned runs.
4: Yeah, I haven't seen a replay from straight on yet, but what it looked like is took that first hop. Jose kind of got stuck. It looked like he just didn't move his feet. And I don't know if it hit the lip or not on the second hop, but looked like he sat back a little bit with his feet set instead of moving his feet. So tough break right there. And obviously they capitalized.
23: At the plate, Jose Ramirez 1-for-4 with his 49th career postseason hit, but Cleveland comes up short. They lose game 2, 3-1, series even at a game apiece. Game 3 Thursday from Cleveland, 6:00 Eastern. Wednesday, game 3 of the NLCS. Dodgers heading home after dropping the first 2 in Milwaukee. And L.A. will likely have Shohei Ohtani in the lineup. Manager Dave Roberts saying Ohtani was convicted and adamant that he's close to recovering, so he will be in the lineup for Game 3. He went 0-for-4 with a pair of strikeouts in the 7-4 loss to the Brewers in Game 2 on Monday. Dave Roberts said he would be checking with Ohtani to gauge whether he would continue playing.
5: I did talk to Shohei, had a great conversation. He's adamant. He feels good enough to be in there. He's close to finding something with his swing, and I feel great about it. And he wants to be in there and help us win a ball game and win a championship. So great conversation, and I'm excited about having him in there. It's everything. It's the upper body. It's the knee, and he's just not perfect. He's not. But in his words, he's ready to go.
23: Ohtani hasn't homered since August 18th. He's driven in 1 run since then. 11-for-70 with 29 strikeouts to finish the regular season. ESPN insider Tim Kirkchen.
19: Well, I understand it, 3-for-20. He also finished the season in a 13-for-70. And the 24 straight games without a homer ties his longest such streak in his major league career. However, I spoke to 2 major league managers today and asked them point blank, what would you do with Ohtani? And they said, if he's healthy, he has to play. The presence in the order for 1, and it would be embarrassing to take him out of the lineup if he is healthy enough to play. You can't tell me there are 9 better hitters on the Dodgers. So the only way you take him out of the lineup, if he says, My body is killing me. The knee is not responding, and I shouldn't be in there. Now they have an excuse to take him out. But as long as he says, I can do this, you have to put him out there because he's the best player most people have ever seen. You can't sit him down in almost a must-win situation.
1: Right. And this, by the way, is not to make any excuses for Shohei Ohtani, but it's not just Shohei Ohtani. L.A. is 2-for-26 with runners in scoring position.
19: Right, and Andy Páez is 2-for-3. The rest of the team is 0-for-23 with runners in scoring position. So, again, Ohtani is swinging the bat right now as badly as I've ever seen. He chased a pitch that I've never seen him go after. He looked that bad on it. But this is going to come around. Every time we question this guy, he then seems to follow up and do something really impressive. I'm not suggesting that's going to happen here, but he needs to be in the lineup unless he's too injured to do so.
23: Dodgers trail the best of seven, two games to Love. Game three Wednesday. It's here on ESPN Radio. Our coverage starts at 7:30 Eastern time. Every pitch of baseball's postseason is here on ESPN Radio. Right now, SportsCenter all night. Speaking of postseasons, the WNBA Finals getting underway this week. Valkyries hosting the first two. The Dream, they've been busy trying to find a spot to host in Atlanta since their home court holds about 3,500. Tuesday, we learned games three and four will be at State Farm Arena, home of the Hawks. ESPN's Alexa Philippou.
2: I just got off the phone with Hawks CEO Steve Kunin, and he told me that, look, this is a very complicated situation because you have multiple teams involved, including multiple NBA teams, because the Hawks season opener was involved there. You have different ownership groups for those teams between the W and the NBA. Then you also have multiple TV partners. You have multiple leagues involved. But this was a situation where everyone was kind of rowing in the same direction, and there was a shared commitment to make this work for the Dream fans and the WNBA as a whole. And so it is a little complicated because you have the league and the networks agreeing to then, as you said, move up game three a day early. Then game four, we have this sort of doubleheader situation, and it sounds like what they're actually going to do is they're going to do a whole kind of flipping their arena situation in between this WNBA finals game and the Hawks season opener. I asked that it takes 3+ hours to actually change out the court. They're going to go from the Dream's court to the Hawks court. They have to then get the season all set up again. They have to even change the broadcast camera. So it sounds like maybe it would be an easy fix if, you know, like us looking from the outside in, but there's a lot of moving parts here to make it work. But there is a shared commitment that even if this is a sort of messy situation, even if it's not perfect, that they wanted to make sure they got it right.
23: WNBA Finals begin Saturday with the best of seven between the Valkyries and the Dream. Sports Center all night, ESPN Radio.
6: There's only 7 seconds on the clock. There are no timeouts. This is going to end up in a tie if they don't spike it. Wow. It ends up in a tie.
7: Trying to gain more for the kick. The right call is honestly that we can go clock it early.
24: I'm happy it wasn't a loss, and I'm sad it wasn't a win. That's how I feel.
23: Dallas played a winless team using an undrafted rookie quarterback. Eagles kicked a go-ahead field goal with 8 seconds left in the game. Giants, Commanders played each other. They were each inside the other's 25 in overtime. Yet none of those four teams in the division won in week five. In Washington, the seat's been warm under Coach Dan Quinn. Sunday's tie there didn't help. Lack of clock management in the end. The game ending without the Commanders able to stop the clock or getting the kicking team on the field. Packers defensive end Micah Parsons on his podcast saying what Jalen Daniels did at the end of the game probably cost Quinn his job. Dan Quinn was the defensive coordinator in Dallas a few years ago when Parsons was there.
25: Jalen Daniels probably cost my man Dan Quinn his job, to be honest with you.
26: That's tough.
25: To be honest with you. And I'm a big Jalen Daniels fan. But the reality is, like, he probably cost a lot of people their jobs this past weekend.
26: So you put none of that on the coaches here?
25: Hey, bro. And all respectfully, we get coached so much on these situations that, like, I'm a defensive player, and it's programmed in me. I know what to do in those situations.
26: 100%.
25: There's no way I'm taking a sack with 14 seconds of no timeouts. Like, and then, like, this is just, and mind you, it would be different if Jaden Daniels was a rookie. This is your third year. You've been to the NFC Championship game. You've been in big moments before. And to me, like, even after sack, you're casually getting up.
23: Micah Parsons on the edge with Micah Parsons. Then there was the Rams and Bills on Monday Night Football, and specifically special teams. Buffalo kicker Tyler Bass, 3-for-3 on field goal attempts.
8: Rams kicker Harrison Mevis missed both of his tries, including one that was blocked in overtime.
9: I thought offensively and defensively we battled, thought some of the coverage units, we did some really good stuff. And in the kicking game, especially, you know, with our PAT field goal, not even close to good enough, it cost us the game tonight.
8: Rams coach Sean McVay, who moved on from his kicker on Tuesday. Ian Rappaport from the NFL Network.
10: Harrison Mevis is out with the Los Angeles Rams. Obviously, you had the block last night. You had the missed field goal earlier. It has been a struggle all season with that unit. They're bringing in Blake Groupie. He was with the Jets practice squad, actually. He spent some time with the Rams himself. They know him well. It's a significant change. And we saw the Sean McVay press conference. That is as real as it gets. You talk about accountability with your team, with players. The media is hearing. Players are hearing that as well. They heard him stand up there and go, I needed to be better, and today he made a major change.
8: Rams falling to 2-3 with the loss on Monday Night Football. Earlier on Unsportsmanlike, our Michelle Smallman.
11: You're probably feeling the pressure of all the expectations that everyone had for you at the beginning of this season. You were favored to win every game. You're favored to win the Super Bowl. And now the 49ers are undefeated. The Seahawks just lost a close game to them. They're sitting above you in the standings. And you've got injuries. You have to wonder what the vibes are like in the building with the Rams right now based on the results, given the expectations this group had before the season. They have to be frustrated.
12: Feeling the pressure to get this group to the postseason and to have them contend for a championship. They came close last year. They lost in the NFC Championship game. This year, they added Myles Garrett, somebody that hasn't had any success once you get to the postseason football. You're talking about Devontae Adams, who's never won a championship. There are guys on this roster that are decorated, that have Hall of Fame resumes, that don't have a Super Bowl ring on their finger. And so I think Sean McVay feels that. Remember, Aaron Donald came back this season for the chance to play with Myles Garrett in hopes of contending for a championship. I got to imagine that Sean McVay feels all of that, and the question then becomes, if the pressure is on him, does that have a trickle-down effect to the rest of his locker room? Are the Rams the best version of themselves, or are they feeling the pressure of the expectations that everybody placed on them coming into this season?
8: That's our Chris Candy. Rams releasing their kicker after that showing on Monday Night Football. As for the Bills, running back James Cook essentially got a strongly worded email. Coach Joe Brady saying there would have to be consequences if his fumbling issues continue. Cook had two fumbles Monday, including one in overtime. That's now 4 on the season and 11 since the start of last season. Making your mark in your debut. That's next. SportsCenter All Night continues. It's ESPN Radio.
13: 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Arch Manning leads the Longhorns into a pivotal showdown with the Florida Gators. 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
2: You're somewhere in there. Is it
3: clear? Here we go. We got a fight.
4: And it's Peterson that's going to drop the gloves in his NHL debut. He gets a taker to go, and it's Jorian Donovan, whose dad at one point played for the Senators. Peterson, 3, 4, 5, rights. Dan Donovan comes back with a couple. He lands a few on Peterson. Peterson shakes it off, lands another couple rights, and they switch to their lefts. Peterson with an uppercut, then a haymaker over the top, follows back with another uppercut. Donovan returning a few, and some more uppercuts from Peterson. A fantastic tilt between two rookies in the National Hockey League. Welcome to the NHL, young man. Blues fans are going to love you.
3: There's mom and dad. Look at mom. She's so disappointed. She needs to take a breath. Get a beer, mom.
1: Go ahead, mom. Order one up. 101 ESPN. Memorable debut there, and it comes in a blowout win.
4: Now there's 12-11 to go here in the third. Suter to the front of the net. He scores! A slapper to the goal. Beats Erson. And the Blues have gone on top, 4-1. 12:06 to go. Suter with two in the game.
1: 4-1 there. They go on to a 7-2 win. Three different players scoring two goals for the Blues in the same game for the first time since 2022. Blues, the 7-2 win over the Senators. St. Louis, not the only team putting up seven on Tuesday.
4: Off a face-off, puck picked up here, and failure to clear from Soucy in front of chance, and they score. Matthew Tkachuk to Brady Tkachuk, and this game is tied. Brady Tkachuk has his first goal as a Panther, and this game is tied at one with 17:33 to go in the second. Seth Jones across, Brady Tkachuk, Seth Jones straight on Matthew in the circle, a shot from Reinhart wide off the inboards, bounces, and they score, and it's Brady Tkachuk completing the hat trick. 3-1 Panthers, a power play goal. Brady Tkachuk, three consecutive goals here in the second period, and the Panthers lead by a pair, and Brady Tkachuk, a hat trick.
1: Natural hat trick for Brady Tkachuk, also picked up an assist in the 7-3 win over the Blue Jackets. Brady Tkachuk, first player in NHL history with a natural hat trick, where his brother assisted on all three. Matthew Tkachuk tying a franchise record with five assists in a game. Panthers beat the Blue Jackets 7-3, 104.3 WQAM with the call. Mammoth and Maple Leafs.
5: Penalty coming up, and it's going to be against Toronto. Here's a 2-on-1 shorthanded. This is Hayden and Stenlin. Hayden shoots, canceled out by Blankenberg. They score! Sergachev shorthanded, and it's 3-0.
1: 3-0 there. Mammoth go on to a 5-4 win over the Maple Leafs. Mammoth 41-0 when scoring at least five goals in a game in their franchise history. KSL Sports Zone with the call. Mammoth a 5-4 win. Five different goal scorers tying their most in a game this season. Maple Leafs scoring two goals after trailing 5-2. Still never been a three-goal comeback win on Frozen Frenzy Night. Golden Knights and Predators.
6: Hanifin threw it across the top of the crease, but wide. Out the back door, Coghlan chips it on from distance, and a save by Saros. Hanifin centers, they score! Trevor Connolly, a one-time shot. Vegas leads 4-2 on Trevor Connolly's third goal of the season.
1: Fox Sports 98.9, Golden Knights a 5-2 win over the Predators. Jack Eichel scores for the fourth time this season. He has 13 points on the season, tied with Sebastian Aho for the third in the NHL behind Connor McDavid and Evan Bouchard. Golden Knights' fifth win in their last six games. They score five in the

0: win over the Predators. Jets score 5. They beat the Wild 5-2. Jets 4 wins in their first 6 games for the third consecutive season. They won the President's Trophy in the 24-25 season. Missed the playoffs last year. Blackhawks also scoring 5. They get past the Penguins 5-3. Patrick Kane reaches 894 career assists. Connor Bedard, first point of the season. Blackhawks get the win scoring 5. The team that would score in overtime gets a 5th goal between the Devils and the Red Wings.
1: Looks to angle one left. Oh, and the pass is behind Arvidsson. The Devils race out. Pass up ahead for Jack. It's a breakaway, Jack, and he scores! Breakaway overtime game-winning goal for Jack Hughes as the Devils defeat the Detroit Red Wings 5-4.
0: Devils Hockey Network, Jack Hughes, 11th career overtime game winner, second most in Devils franchise history. Patrick Eliash with 16. Jack Hughes now has 11. Islanders get past the Canucks 3-2. Matthew Schaefer gets 2 assists. 14th career multi-point game.
2: We went up by 2 goals and then they, you know, fought back. So I think we just had to, you know, stick back to our game in that third. Get pucks deep. We can't force plays, but we just got to work them low, get pucks to the net. And, you know, I think we had one good shift there in Palms buried about one to go up. So then we got a, you know, power play at the end of the game. And I think we just had to end it there, play hard D zone and, you know, just play our Islanders hockey.
0: Islanders with a 3-2 win over the Canucks. Heading home, all evened up. That's next. It's ESPN Radio.
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11: Hey, it's Matt Jones coming up Wednesday. I'm Matt Myron. 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I'll be on the road. 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
1: Where does the NLCS head from here, even with a two-game lead for the Brewers? 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
1: Rams make a roster change, releasing their kicker as part of the fallout from the Monday Night Football loss. Shohei Ohtani will be in the lineup for Game 3 of the NLCS. ALCS moves to Ohio after a split in Florida.
2: The pitch. Ground ball up the middle. Wells, the shortstop there behind the bag. Throws to first, and the ball game is over. Brian Baker remains perfect. Closing games for the Rays here in the postseason. And Tampa Bay wins it 3-1. This best-of-seven ALCS heads to Cleveland, Ohio, tied one game apiece.
1: Rays even the series. They are 4-0 in franchise history when they dropped the opener of a best-of-seven series. You heard Game 2 here on ESPN Radio. Mike Cousins had the call. Back to the Trop. Mike?
2: Thank you, Jay. Jose Ramirez is at the center of everything that has to do with Cleveland baseball over the last 15 years. On Tuesday night, though, it was on the wrong side of things for the Cleveland Guardians. A two-out error in the fourth that led to three unearned runs by the Tampa Bay Rays. Final score was the Rays 3, the Guardians 1, and that ties the series one game apiece.
3: Yeah, and it was a hard chopper by Williamson. That when ball hits dirty, and you're taught this when you're young, when you're playing professional baseball, you charge automatically. You go in and you straddle that one. Jose Ramirez hesitated. And when he was going to make a play that he makes usually with his eyes closed, that hesitation cost him. He stayed flat-footed, came up early, and did not have the ball in hand. And that just opened the floodgates for the Tampa Bay Rays as they took advantage of not one, but two more runs and put a three spot in that fourth inning.
2: Rays starter Freddie Peralta was not perfect, but he was excellent. Six innings scoreless, four hits, two walks, six strikeouts. There weren't clean innings for Freddie Peralta. In fact, the Guardians stranded nine throughout the course of the game. But as Freddie Peralta, once known as Fastball Freddie with the Brewers, became Changeup Freddie this year with the Rays, he reverted to his old successful ways, throwing that pitch almost three quarters of the time tonight.
3: And he had control of it. He pitched upstairs with it. The extension was fabulous. But most importantly, the velocity was there, and he was able to sustain that velocity. A lot of foul balls against Freddie Peralta, but he did not bend at all. And usually you see guys bend and not break. This guy didn't bend. One hitter, Nathaniel Lowe, had a 2-0 count on Freddie Peralta. That was the only 2-0 count. And oh, by the way, when he got the 2-0, he said, okay, ya basta, enough. He ended up striking out Lowe as well.
2: The only Guardians run came in the seventh. Chase DeLauder with an RBI double. He remains fabulous. His first postseason strikeout tonight. But other than that, the RBI double, two walks. So he got the job done. The rest of the offense did not come through. And on the capping end of things, Brian Baker, the closer for the Rays, he's 4-for-4 in save opportunities and has yet to allow a hit in the postseason.
3: It's an uncomfortable at-bat versus both righties and lefties. And he was economical as well, being able to get outs, quick, easy, day off tomorrow. Now Kevin Cash can have him possibly for two of the three games in Cleveland, but it's not going to be easy for the Tampa Bay Rays in Cleveland. They have a lot of confidence there. They play well, and Jose Ramirez is going to play with a chip on his shoulder.
2: On Tuesday night at Tropicana Field, the Rays win 3-1 over the Guardians, tying the best-of-seven series at one game apiece. The winner of Game 3, historically speaking, in a best-of-seven, goes on to take the series 70% of the time. And Game 3 is on ESPN Radio Thursday night. For Eduardo Perez, I'm Mike Cousins, right here on your home for every pitch of the postseason. 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
1: All right, Mike, well done. At the Trop, the series is tied at a game apiece. The Guardians lost, snapping a four-game win streak, was tied for their second longest in playoff history. The three runs they allowed, all unearned. They're the seventh team to allow at least three runs in a postseason game, all unearned. It's the first since the Brewers did it in 2008 in the division series against the Phillies. Speaking of the Brewers, NLCS returns on Wednesday. Brewers taking the first two at home against the Dodgers. Game 3 in L.A., and we will see Shohei Ohtani. Manager Dave Roberts saying Ohtani was convicted and adamant that he's close to recovering from his slump, so he will be in the lineup for Game 3.
4: To be clear, it was never a benching. It was more of giving him, it's kind of what we did with Freddie in 2024. In 2024, he was ailing, wasn't feeling great. Give him a couple days, potentially, to then reset. He ends up winning the MVP in the World Series. So it's more of, hey, man, if you're not feeling good enough that you can feel like you can perform up to your ability, then we'll pivot. We'll give you a couple days. And talking to him, he feels like he's close to finding something and was close yesterday and finding something mechanically. With that, I'm excited. So I'm all about it, and so he'll be in there.
1: Ohtani 0-for-4 with a couple of strikeouts in the Game 2 loss on Monday. He's been in the slump since his last home run, August 18th. 3-for-20 in the postseason, but will be in the Game 3 lineup for the Dodgers. As for how Brewers manager Pat Murphy sees it,
5: I mean, we remember vividly at this time last year that he, maybe had the best baseball game ever played the day he pitched against us and, you know, hit a home run every time up, it seemed like. You know, it's like, well, you can't forget that, his capabilities, whatever. But still, all that being said, you know how tough it is to execute what he did? You still have to go at him. You have to go at everybody.
1: Speaking of those feelings from a year ago, the series between these two teams, did the feeling that the Brewers had when they left L.A. last year stay with them?
5: 2 years ago in 24, we gave up the home run to Alonso when we had the series one and whatever inning that was, ninth inning, Alonso hits the homer and puts them ahead and we were shell-shocked. And I announced at that time, look, guys, somehow, I don't know how, but somehow this is going to help us. The awareness of that and what can happen. Somehow this is going to help us. The next year, we came here and offered an incredibly emotional division series and didn't have to play that wild card series. So we took a step in the right direction and then won that whatever divisional series. And I said at the end, hey guys, remember this. It hurts. Remember it. I think they remembered so far. It seems like they remembered, and they're not going to roll over. You know, they're going to put up a fight.
1: And as for what he's told the team about being two wins away this year from the World Series?
5: When you're climbing a mountain, the way I look at it, you're climbing a mountain, and you're getting really close to the top. And when you are, usually that path narrows a little bit. You know what I mean? It's not as wide. When you start the mountain, it seems like this wide. And then as you get closer and closer, most mountains are like that. And I think as you get closer, you just got to keep your footing, keep your head down, make sure you keep your footing, and you can't look too far ahead. When you look up for the prize, oh, where's the top? You might step in a crack or a pothole, right? You got to just keep your head down and go forward. You know, adversity's coming, you know, all that kind of stuff could possibly come whenever. Just keep responding, keep your head down, and keep going. The belief had to be there at some point. You know, like they didn't just wake up yesterday morning or this morning and say, you know, we could do this thing. You know, I think their belief has been there. You know, Yelich just spoke openly about it. I think the guys followed the lead. Contreras has spoke openly about it. This is what we're doing. But you got to keep your head down and take each step.
1: Game 3 of the NLCS Wednesday. It's here on ESPN Radio. As is every pitch of baseball's postseason, Game 3 of the NLCS, our coverage begins at 7:30 Eastern Time. 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
6: Bass lines it up. Snap by Ferguson, hold by Domann, kick on the way! And it is good! And the Bills have won it in overtime! Tyler Bass from 45 yards out lifts the Bills to a dramatic 37-34 overtime victory.
1: We saw it on Monday Night Football. 97 Rock with the call. Bills escape with the win after blocking what would have been a game-winning field goal from the Rams. Rams fall to 2-3 with the loss. ESPN analyst Mina Kimes.
7: I'm not worried. Obviously, they're not going to go undefeated. But I think this offense is fine. And I think the defense, honestly, given the fact they're still missing their best player, Myles Garrett, they've been quite good over the course of the season. And I do think they're going to get him better and better as the season goes on, especially if Garrett returns healthy and looks anything like he has in recent years. But this special teams problem in Los Angeles, it's concerning because it's not just a problem this season. This has been now the fatal flaw of this team for multiple seasons, even thinking back to the championship game, you know, in the playoffs. They just had these issues crop up over and over. It's not just blocked field goals. It's returns. It's punts. It's all of it. And they've tried to make changes. They hired a new special teams coordinator this year, but it seems like it's not getting better anytime soon. And as you know, in these important games, in these big games, especially when it goes to overtime in the postseason, all three phases matter, and if they can't fix special teams, that is a serious area of concern.
1: Rams make a change on special teams, releasing kicker Harrison Mivas on Tuesday. ESPN's Dan Graziano.
8: They're 2-3. They're lucky they're not 1-4. They should have lost the Eagles last week. This is what I'm saying, the real issues. Every team has issues to solve. The Rams were not exempt from that just because they had a monster offseason, and that's what we are seeing. I'm watching Greg Rousseau block a kick in overtime, and I'm thinking to myself, pretty cool if your best pass rusher plays.
9: Right.
8: And the Rams guy is out for we don't know how long, and they haven't really had him all season. Aaron Donald made an impact last night, but he's played in three of their five games, and frankly, at times, he's looked like a guy that didn't play the last 2 years. Their left tackle threw a punch after this game. It's probably,
10: that was crazy.
8: I doubt he'll be playing next week when they face the Cardinals, who they should beat, but it's a division game. Look, the Rams, I think, ultimately will be a good team, but they are an older team. They are a little bit of a top-heavy, thinner kind of roster, and that stuff shows up when you start getting into these games. That was my only point all summer with the Rams. Not that I think they're going to be bad, but I think just like every other team in the league, they're actually going to have to earn it, and that's what we're seeing.
1: And Dan, touching on that other fallout from the Monday night matchup, that little dust-up at midfield as players were milling around post-game, exchanging jerseys, Bills linebacker Bradley Chubb, Rams tackle Alaric Jackson exchanging words, and then Jackson took a swing. And it is costing him 2 games without pay, suspended by the NFL on Tuesday. ESPN analyst Jeff Saturday.
11: Can't do it, man. After the game, jerseys are off. We're all done. Why are you hanging around? Go to the locker room. Yeah. Like, these kind of things are such a waste. I don't know how many games you know he's going to get suspended.
12: Sure.
11: I mean, we just saw a guy who gets caught up in a ruckus on the sideline. There's 30 dudes around grabbing him, and he headbutts, and he's getting kicked out for a game. You know, throwing a punch after a game, you're going to get games. It's such a waste. He's such a valuable asset to that team. Tony Dungy used to say it best. Jim Moore, Jim Caldwell, all my coaches, you say the same. There is not a player on their sideline that's as important as you are for our team. Jackson, that's exactly. Nobody on their team is nearly as important as what you are to that Rams organization. You can't make decisions like that. You can't go swing. And now, ultimately, we all pay the price because you lost your head in that moment. Just can't have it. Can't do it.
1: And as a result, Jackson gets the suspension. He's eligible to appeal under the CBA. The team says they understand Jackson will do so. SportsCenter All Night, ESPN Radio. College football with some big matchups this weekend. UCLA, though, going to be shorthanded. Looks like for the rest of the season, ESPN's Pete Thamel.
13: Nico Iamaleava is dealing with a knee injury. The expectation is that he will miss the rest of the season. That has not been made official. Bob Chesney was waiting, he said yesterday, for UCLA's doctors to take a look at Nico. But obviously, he took that awkward fall, and they wanted to get retested before they said anything officially. But it looks like it's going to be Ty Diefenbach's show going forward. Now, look, Bob Chesney made clear that Madden Iamaleava, Nico's younger brother, is in the mix to get reps. And if Ty Diefenbach struggles, Madden Iamaleava could end up getting snaps for UCLA. But for now, the expectation is no more Nico the rest of the year, and it'll be Ty Diefenbach to keep the undefeated Bruins on the unlikely playoff hunt.
1: And this weekend, giving us a handful of impressive matchups, Notre Dame, BYU, one of them. What do the Irish need to prove? ESPN's Booger McFarland.
14: Competition hasn't been very good so far, so I want to see C.J. Carr. I want to see him against a tight defense, especially playing man coverage. I want to see if Notre Dame can run the football. You lose Jeremiah Love, you lose Jadarian Price. Can you run the football against big-time competition? And their Achilles heel on defense last year was rushing the passer. Can Boubacar Traore and the rest of his defensive line mates, can they get after the quarterback? Everything that we thought we knew about Notre Dame, we still need to see it against big-time competition. And like it or not, this will be their first big test of the season. No disrespect to Wisconsin. I think BYU will provide the biggest test until they take on Miami. So, quite frankly, I got to see everything because this is their first test.
1: Notre Dame and BYU in a top 10 matchup, 7:30 Eastern on ABC. Aforementioned Wisconsin, they play at UCLA this weekend. We'll also see the big matchup between Florida and Texas and Ohio State, Indiana. That one from Bloomington to kick off things on Saturday afternoon. Does LA have five? That's next. SportsCenter All Night continues. It's ESPN Radio.
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1: 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NBA preseason is continuing this week. Lakers-Warriors meeting on Tuesday. Walker Kessler, 11 points in his L.A. debut. ESPN's Dave McMenamin.
2: Obviously, the Lakers are used to having momentum from their big man in the middle, right? You go back to Kareem Abdul-Jabbar, Wilt Chamberlain, George Mikan, Shaquille O'Neal, Pau Gasol, Anthony Davis, on and on and on. And they're hoping that the 7'2" Kessler can be the defensive anchor for a team that was 19th in defensive rating last year. Certainly, he already, you know, hurt that pinky blocking his shot by hitting his pinky against the backboard. They hope he can block shots and just try to stay a little healthier when the game starts to count.
3: J.J. Redick hasn't shared who will round out the starting five. How's Redick figuring that out?
2: It's been a little disjointed, in J.J. Redick's words, about as he's tried to evaluate these pieces because of some cascading injuries, knick-knack injuries, but still he hasn't had the luxury of having all his guys available at one time. He hopes that he can really mix and match some of these players and see what will fit best. Like, obviously, next to Austin Reeves and Luka Doncic, you're going to want to have a 3-and-D threat. So that's why they've been looking at guys like Zaire Williams, Matisse Thybulle. Jake LaRavia was a longtime starter last year. He's shooting 6-for-11 from three in preseason thus far. That was kind of one of the knocks on his game last year, that he was very durable, played all 82 games, but didn't consistently hit the outside shot. And there's also second-year forward Adu Thiro, who's been very intriguing, had a very good summer. He's maybe the best athlete on this Lakers roster. And, you know, there's an outside chance that they want to have him in there because he can not only be a staunch defensive player, but also be a lob threat above the rim for Luka Doncic.
1: NBA regular season right around the corner. 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Back to the ice. Flames double up the Ducks 4-2. Calgary getting its first win this season, snapping a five-game losing streak to start the season. Bruins on the road double up the Sharks 6-3 in San Jose. Avs edge the Stars 3-2. Colorado with 29 goals scored this season, tied for the third most through their first six games of a season in franchise history, and their most since relocating to Colorado in 1995. Canadiens get past the Sabres in a shootout. Rangers a 4-1 win over the Lightning. Tampa Bay's second loss this season. Both of them coming against the Rangers on the road. They've allowed more goals to the Rangers than the other four teams they've played combined. The night, not all bad for Tampa Bay, though.
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4: How good is that? Are you not entertained?
0: Number five.
1: The ALCS is now a best of five. Guardians and Rays wind up splitting the first two with the drop.
5: Biggest at bat of the night after an error on Ramirez. Left on left. He drives into the gap right center field. That's a base hit. Simpson scores. Williamson touches home, coming in from second. And Liam Hicks with a two-out, two-run single in the last of the fourth. We were tied 0-0, and now it's 3-0 Tampa Bay.
0: Number four.
1: For Tampa Bay area fans, Rays were playing at home. Lightning were not. They lose in New York to the Rangers, part of Tuesday's full slate of hockey, the Frozen Frenzy in Detroit on the Devils Hockey Network. There was a 4-4 game in overtime.
6: Looks to angle one left. Oh, and the pass is behind Arvidsson. The Devils race out. Pass up ahead for Jack. It's a breakaway. Jack in. He scores! Breakaway overtime. Game-winning goal for Jack Hughes as the Devils defeat the Detroit Red Wings 5-4.
0: Number three.
1: In Raleigh, Hurricanes rally in the third against Washington. 99-9 the Fan.
7: It's Carolina going to work out in front. Svechnikov comes. He scores! It's a power play goal! What a backhand! And that is how you cash in. It's 3-2 Carolina.
0: Number two.
1: In Philly, Kraken come away with a win over the Flyers in a shootout. A game that also featured a milestone moment in the second. 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
8: Down for Samoskevic to the high slot. Otto Biden shoots. Scores! Philly on a
9: Hockey League has given the Kraken a 2-0 lead with 11:06 to play in the second period.
0: Number one.
1: Ottavainen had one for the Kraken in Philly there, while in Columbus, one guy would score the first three for the Panthers. 4-3 WQAM.
10: Seth Jones straight on Matthew in the circle. A shot from Reinhart wide off the inboards. Bounces and they score. And it's Brady Tkachuk completing the hat trick. 3-1 Panthers, a power play goal. Brady Tkachuk, three consecutive goals here in the second period. And the Panthers lead by a pair. And Brady Tkachuk, a hat trick.
1: With his brother Matthew assisting on all three of those goals. In fact, Matthew Tkachuk tying a franchise record with five assists in the Panthers' win over the Blue Jackets. Baseball, Rays, Guardians tied up at a game apiece. Brewers up 2-0 on the Dodgers. L.A. says they will have Shohei Ohtani in the lineup for Game 3 tonight. But it's been a up-and-down season. A lot of downs for Ohtani. Steve Mason from ESPN 710 L.A.
11: Now, I think that what we're seeing from Shohei is the byproduct of trying to do both, trying to pitch and trying to hit. I think that was a mistake this year. Maybe his days of doing that are over, or at least they should be very, very limited. Shohei should not be starting at the beginning of the season. You work him in starting in August, so he's usable, but too many innings, and I think this is the byproduct of trying to do both.
1: Hasn't homered since mid-August. Mistakes have been costly. We learned that in Game 2 at the Trop. We'll have more on that next. The SportsCenter All Night continues. It's ESPN Radio.
0: The traditions. 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
18: Dave Gola coming up Wednesday. 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It's back to the drawing board for Cleveland. 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
19: 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A division rivalry abroad is on in the London game as C.J. Stroud and the Texans look to take down Trevor Lawrence and the Jaguars. 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
0: 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We have Game 2 of the ALCS between the Guardians and Rays.
5: Biggest at bat of the night after an error on Ramirez. Left on left. He drives into the gap right center field. That's a base hit. And Liam Hicks with a two-out, two-run single. Now it's 3-0 Tampa Bay.
0: We have the latest with Shohei Ohtani and the Dodgers as they get ready for Game 3 down 0-2.
23: To be clear, it was never a benching. It was more of, hey, man, if you're not feeling good enough that you can feel like you can perform up to your ability, then we'll pivot. We'll give you a couple days. And so he'll be in there.
0: All 32 NHL teams are in action for the Frozen Frenzy.
5: It's in the Devils race out. Pass up ahead for Jack. It's a breakaway, Jack, and he scores! Breakaway overtime. Game-winning goal for Jack Hughes.
0: Plus, the football world reacts to a classic between the Bills and the Rams.
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1: 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Will baseball's best player be playing baseball this week? That's straight ahead. NLCS resumes on Wednesday. Tuesday, the ALCS in the spotlight. Guardians taking the series opener on the road in St. Petersburg. As for Game 2 at the Trop, it was scoreless to the fourth.
5: Count is 2-1. Here it comes. Swinging a grounder, third base. Ramirez, and it gets by Jose Ramirez into left field. The Rays are on the board as Mesa scores. Simpson goes to third, and Williamson is into second base. It's the Rays 1, the Guardians nothing in the bottom of the fourth as the ball got by the Cleveland cornerstone at third, Jose Ramirez.
1: Rays breaking through, taking advantage of that error. And Tampa Bay was not done.
5: Second and third with two out for Liam Hicks. Biggest at bat of the night after an error on Ramirez. Left on left. He drives into the gap right center field. That's a base hit. Simpson scores. Williamson touches home coming in from second. And Liam Hicks with a two out, two run single in the last of the fourth. We were tied 0-0 and now it's 3-0 Tampa Bay.
1: Rays out in front by three. Unearned runs, all of them. Then the Rays starter does his job.
5: 3-2 again. Swing and a miss, strike three. Change up for Freddy Peralta. He pumps his fist, pounds it against his chest as he walks off with very likely his last pitch of the night.
1: Cleveland would get on the scoreboard with an RBI double in the seventh, but that's as close as the Guardians would get.
5: The pitch. Ground ball up the middle. Wells, the shortstop there behind the bag. Throws to first, and the ball game is over. Brian Baker remains perfect. Closing games for the Rays here in the postseason. And Tampa Bay wins it 3-1. This best of seven ALCS heads to Cleveland, Ohio, tied one game apiece.
1: Mike Cousins calling it here on ESPN Radio. 3-1 the final. First two are split at the Trop. The Rays even the series. They are 4-0 in franchise history when trailing 1-0 in a best of seven. They're the only unbeaten franchise. They get 300 runs in the fourth en route to the win. Tampa Bay manager Kevin Cash.
25: Yeah, big knock by Liam Hicks there after the one run came in through the air, but put some pressure on the defense. I mean, Jose Ramirez is as good as any third baseman there is in the game. And, you know, we were fortunate to maybe catch a break there. But once you catch the break, it's kind of what you do with it. And Liam picked us up in a big way. He had a lot of good at-bats against Messick tonight, who's obviously very tough.
1: Liam Hicks goes 2 for 3 with the 2 RBI, and after the win, chatted with our Buster Olney.
2: Freddie Peralta's velocity was up tonight. What did you think of his stuff?
4: Unbelievable. I mean, yeah, they call him Fastball Freddie for a reason, and it was working today. Just so happy for him. I mean, he works his butt off. To see how good he is right now, this is unbelievable.
2: First pitch strikes is 17 to 24 batters he faced. How important was that and what he was doing tonight?
4: I think that establishes everything. You know, no one likes hitting in a 0-1 count, and it makes it so much tougher. So credit to him for being able to land all kinds of pitches in the zone. That was great.
2: You get a good view of the ground ball hit to Jose Ramirez. What was your reaction as you see it go through his legs?
4: I mean, you got to take advantage of those moments when that happens. So, yeah, when I was coming up to the plate, I thought about that. And, I mean, yeah, you don't really see that happen with him. He's such a good player. But luckily, we were able to capitalize.
2: And you get the 2-run single. How did that feel?
4: Oh, unbelievable. I mean, yeah, I've been pressing a little bit here, trying to get some hits, trying to help the team win as much as I can. So that felt great.
2: How you feeling about the series 1-1?
4: Yeah, I mean, it's a dogfight. This is a good team we're up against, so every game comes right down to the wire, so it's been a ton of fun, but hopefully we can keep it going.
2: Liam, thanks.
1: Liam Hicks, 2 for 3. He had been 1 for 12 with 1 RBI this postseason. He was dropped to 8th in the order, drove in 2 runs en route to the win for the Rays, 3-1 over the Guardians in Game 2. Cleveland's loss, snapping a 4-game win streak. They are headed home, though, with the series tied at 1. Cleveland manager Stephen Vogt.
6: Yeah, we feel great. Obviously, we would have loved to have taken tonight. That would have been really big. And we had our position and our opportunities to do that. But going home 1-1 to go have 3 games in front of our fans and in Cleveland, we feel really good about that. And we're excited to get it going.
1: He did see, though, Jose Ramirez with that 4th-inning error that led to 3 unearned runs.
6: Yeah, I haven't seen a replay from straight on yet, but what it looked like is took that first hop, Jose kind of got stuck. It looked like he just didn't move his feet. And I don't know if it hit the lip or not on the second hop, but looked like he sat back a little bit with his feet set instead of moving his feet. So tough break right there, and obviously they capitalized.
1: At the plate, Jose Ramirez 1 for 4 with his 49th career postseason hit, but Cleveland comes up short. They lose game 2, 3-1, series even at a game apiece. Game 3 Thursday from Cleveland, 6 o'clock Eastern, Wednesday, Game 3 of the NLCS. Dodgers heading home after dropping the first 2 in Milwaukee. And L.A. will likely have Shohei Ohtani in the lineup. Manager Dave Roberts saying Ohtani was convicted and adamant that he's close to recovering, so he will be in the lineup for Game 3. He went 0 for 4 with a pair of strikeouts in the 7-4 loss to the Brewers in Game 2 on Monday. Dave Roberts said he would be checking with Ohtani to gauge whether he would continue playing.
7: I did talk to Sho, had a great conversation. He's adamant. He feels good enough to be in there. He's close to finding something with his swing, and I feel great about it. And so, yeah, he wants to be in there and help us win a ball game and win a championship. So great conversation, and I'm excited about having him in there. It's everything. It's the upper body. It's the knee, and he's just not perfect. He's not. But in his words, he's ready to go.
1: Ohtani hasn't homered since August 18th. He's driven in 1 run since then. 11 for 70 with 29 strikeouts to finish the regular season. ESPN insider Tim Kirkchen.
8: Well, I understand it, 3 for 20. He also finished the season in a 13 for 70. And the 24 straight games without a homer ties his longest such streak in his major league career. However, I spoke to 2 major league managers today and asked them point blank, what would you do with Ohtani? And they said, if he's healthy, he has to play. The presence in the order for one, and it would be embarrassing to take him out of the lineup if he is healthy enough to play. You can't tell me there are 9 better hitters on the Dodgers. So the only way you take him out of the lineup, if he says, my body is killing me, the knee is not responding, and I shouldn't be in there, now they have an excuse to take him out. But as long as he says, I can do this, you have to put him out there because he's the best player most people have ever seen. You can't sit him down in almost a must-win situation.
9: Right. And this, by the way, is not to make any excuses for Shohei Ohtani, but it's not just Shohei Ohtani. LA is 2 for 26 with runners in scoring position.
8: Right, and Andy Páez is 2 for 3. The rest of the team is 0 for 23 with runners in scoring position. So again, Ohtani is swinging the bat right now as badly as I've ever seen. He chased a pitch I've never seen him go after. He looked that bad on it. But this is going to come around. Every time we question this guy, he then seems to follow up and do something really impressive. I'm not suggesting that's going to happen here, but he needs to be in the lineup unless he's too injured to do so.
1: 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Game 3 Wednesday. 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Every pitch of baseball's postseason is here on ESPN Radio. Right now, SportsCenter all night. Speaking of postseasons, the WNBA Finals getting underway this week. Valkyries hosting the first two. The Dream, they've been busy trying to find a spot to host in Atlanta since their home court holds about 3,500. Tuesday, we learned games 3 and 4 will be at State Farm Arena, home of the Hawks. ESPN's Alexa Philippou.
10: I just got off the phone with Hawks CEO Steve Kunin, and he told me that, look, this is a very complicated situation because you have multiple teams involved, including multiple NBA teams, because the Hawks season opener was involved there. You have different ownership groups for those teams between the W and the NBA. Then you also have multiple TV partners. You have multiple leagues involved. But this was a situation where everyone was kind of rowing in the same direction, and there was a shared commitment to make this work for the Dream fans and the WNBA as a whole. And so it is a little complicated because you have the league and the networks agreeing to then, as you said, move up game 3 a day early. Then game 4, we have this sort of doubleheader situation, and it sounds like what they're actually going to do is they're going to do a whole kind of flipping their arena situation in between this WNBA Finals game and the Hawks season opener. I asked that it takes 3+ hours to actually change out the court. They're going to go from the Dream's court to the Hawks court. They have to then get the seats all set up again. They have to even change the broadcast camera. So it sounds like maybe it would be an easy fix for us looking from the outside in, but there's a lot of moving parts here to make it work. But there is a sure commitment that even if this is a sort of messy situation, even if it's not perfect, that they wanted to make sure they got it right.
1: 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SportsCenter all night, ESPN Radio.
11: There's only 7 seconds on the clock. There are no timeouts. This is going to end up in a tie if they don't spike it. Wow. It ends up in a tie.
12: Trying to gain more for the kick. The right call is honestly that we can go clock it early.
13: I'm happy it wasn't a loss, and I'm sad it wasn't a win. That's how I feel.
1: Dallas played a winless team using an undrafted rookie quarterback. Eagles kicked a go-ahead field goal with 8 seconds left in the game. Giants, Commanders played each other. They were each inside the other's 25 in overtime. Yet none of those 4 teams in the division won in week 5. In Washington, the seat's been warm under Coach Dan Quinn. Sunday's tie there didn't help. Lack of clock management in the end. The game ending without the Commanders able to stop the clock or getting the kicking team on the field. Packers defensive end Micah Parsons on his podcast saying what Jalen Daniels did at the end of the game probably cost Quinn his job. Dan Quinn was the defensive coordinator in Dallas a few years ago when Parsons was there.
14: Jalen Daniels probably cost my man Dan Quinn his job, to be honest with you.
26: That's tough.
14: To be honest with you. And I'm a big Jalen Daniels fan. But the reality is, like, he probably cost a lot of people their jobs this past weekend.
26: So you put none of that on the coaches here?
14: Hey, bro, and all respectfully, we get coached so much on these situations that, like, I'm a defensive player, and it's programmed in me. I know what to do in those situations.
26: 100%.
14: There's no way I'm taking a sack with 14 seconds of no timeouts. Like, and then, like, this is just, and mind you, it would be different if Jaden Daniels was a rookie. This is your third year. You've been to the NFC Championship game. You've been in big moments before. And to me, like, even after sack, you're casually getting up.
1: Micah Parsons on the edge with Micah Parsons. Then there was the Rams and Bills on Monday Night Football, and specifically special teams. Buffalo kicker Tyler Bass, 3 for 3 on field goal attempts. Rams kicker Harrison Mevis missed both of his tries, including one that was blocked in overtime.
27: I thought offensively and defensively we battled, thought some of the coverage units, we did some really good stuff. And in the kicking game, especially, with our PAT field goal, not even close to good enough, it cost us the game tonight.
1: Rams coach Sean McVay, who moved on from his kicker on Tuesday. Ian Rappaport from the NFL Network.
3: Harrison Meavis is out with the Los Angeles Rams. Obviously, you had the block last night. You had the missed field goal earlier. It has been a struggle all season with that unit. They're bringing in Blake Groupie. He was with the Jets practice squad, actually. He spent some time with the Rams himself. They know him well. It's a significant change. And we saw the Sean McVay press conference. That is as real as it gets. Talk about accountability with your team, with players. The media is hearing, players are hearing that as well. They heard him stand up there and go, I needed to be better, and today he made a major change.
1: Rams falling to 2-3 with the loss on Monday Night Football. 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
15: You're probably feeling the pressure of all the expectations that everyone had for you at the beginning of this season. You were favored to win every game. You're favored to win the Super Bowl. And now the 49ers are undefeated. The Seahawks just lost a close game to them. They're sitting above you in the standings. And you've got injuries. You have to wonder what the vibes are like in the building with the Rams right now based on the results, given the expectations this group had before the season. They have to be frustrated.
16: Feeling the pressure to get this group to the postseason and to have them contend for a championship. They came close last year. They lost in the NFC Championship game. This year, they added Myles Garrett, somebody that hasn't had any success once you get to the postseason football. You're talking about Devontae Adams, who's never won a championship. There are guys on this roster that are decorated, that have Hall of Fame resumes, that don't have a Super Bowl ring on their finger. And so I think Sean McVay feels that. Remember, Aaron Donald came back this season for the chance to play with Myles Garrett in hopes of contending for a championship. I got to imagine that Sean McVay feels all of that, and the question then becomes, if the pressure is on him, does that have a trickle-down effect to the rest of his locker room? Are the Rams the best version of themselves, or are they feeling the pressure of the expectations that everybody placed on them coming into this season?
1: That's our Chris Candy. Rams releasing their kicker after that showing on Monday Night Football. As for the Bills, running back James Cook essentially got a strongly worded email. Coach Joe Brady saying there would have to be consequences if his fumbling issues continue. Cook had two fumbles Monday, including one in overtime. That's now 4 on the season and 11 since the start of last season. Making your mark in your debut. That's next. SportsCenter All Night continues. It's ESPN Radio.
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0: Hey, it's Gola coming up Wednesday. The Rays beat my Guardians to even up the ALCS, but we're not worried. It's back to the drawing board for Cleveland. 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
23: 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She said, you surely were. I said, okay. You know, carnation babies are a little bit different now. You know, and that's my little babies are

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2: You're somewhere in there. Is it
3: clear? Here we go. We got a fight.
4: And it's Peterson that's going to drop the gloves in his NHL debut. He gets a taker to go, and it's Jorian Donovan, whose dad at one point played for the Senators. Peterson, 3, 4, 5, rights. Dan Donovan comes back with a couple. He lands a few on Peterson. Peterson shakes it off, lands another couple rights, and they switch to their lefts. Peterson with an uppercut, then a haymaker over the top, follows back with another uppercut. Donovan returning a few, and some more uppercuts from Peterson. A fantastic tilt between two rookies in the National Hockey League. Welcome to the NHL, young man. Blues fans are going to love you.
5: There's mom and dad. Look at mom. She's so disappointed. She needs to take a breath. Get a beer, mom.
1: Go ahead, mom. Order one up. 101 ESPN. Memorable debut there, and it comes in a blowout win.
4: Now there's 12-11 to go here in the third. Suter to the front of the net. He scores! A slapper to the goal. Beats Erson. And the Blues have gone on top 4-1. 12:06 to go. Suter with two in the game.
1: 4-1 there. They go on to a 7-2 win. Three different players scoring two goals for the Blues in the same game for the first time since 2022. Blues, the 7-2 win over the Senators. St. Louis, not the only team putting up seven on Tuesday.
4: Off a face-off, puck picked up here, and failure to clear from Soucy in front of chance, and they score. Matthew Tkachuk to Brady Tkachuk, and this game is tied. Brady Tkachuk has his first goal as a Panther, and this game is tied at one with 17:33 to go in the second. Seth Jones across Brady Tkachuk. Seth Jones straight on Matthew in the circle. A shot from Reinhart wide off the end boards, bounces, and they score, and it's Brady Tkachuk completing the hat trick. 3-1 Panthers, a power play goal. Brady Tkachuk, three consecutive goals here in the second period, and the Panthers lead by a pair, and Brady Tkachuk, a hat trick.
1: Natural hat trick for Brady Tkachuk, also picked up an assist in the 7-3 win over the Blue Jackets. Brady Tkachuk, first player in NHL history with a natural hat trick, where his brother assisted on all three. Matthew Tkachuk tying a franchise record with five assists in a game. Panthers beat the Blue Jackets 7-3, 104.3 WQAM with the call. Mammoth and Maple Leafs.
6: Penalty coming up, and it's going to be against Toronto. Here's a 2-on-1 shorthanded. This is Hayden and Stenlin. Hayden shoots, canceled out by Blankenberg. They score! Sergachev shorthanded, and it's 3-0.
1: 3-0 there. Mammoth go on to a 5-4 win over the Maple Leafs. Mammoth 41-0 when scoring at least five goals in a game in their franchise history. KSL Sports Zone with the call. Mammoth a 5-4 win. Five different goal scorers tying their most in a game this season. Maple Leafs scoring two goals after trailing 5-2. Still never been a three-goal comeback win on Frozen Frenzy Night. Golden Knights and Predators.
7: Hannafin threw it across the top of the crease, but wide. Out the back door, Coghlan chips it on from distance, and a save by Saros. Hannafin centers, they score! Trevor Connolly, a one-time shot. Vegas leads 4-2 on Trevor Connolly's third goal of the season.
1: Fox Sports 98.9, Golden Knights a 5-2 win over the Predators. Jack Eichel scores for the fourth time this season. He has 13 points on the season, tied with Sebastian Aho for third in the NHL behind Connor McDavid and Evan Bouchard. Golden Knights' fifth win in their last six games. They score five in the win over the Predators. Jets score five. They beat the Wild 5-2. Jets four wins in their first six games for the third consecutive season. They won the President's Trophy in the 24-25 season, missed the playoffs last year. Blackhawks also scoring five. They get past the Penguins 5-3. Patrick Kane reaches 894 career assists. Connor Bedard, first point.

0: point of the season. Blackhawks get the win, scoring 5. The team that would score in overtime gets a 5th goal between the Devils and the Red Wings.
1: Looks to angle one left. Oh, and the pass is behind Arvidsson. The Devils race out. Pass up ahead for Jack. It's a breakaway, Jack, and he scores! Breakaway overtime game-winning goal for Jack Hughes as the Devils defeat the Detroit Red Wings 5-4.
0: Devils Hockey Network, Jack Hughes, 11th career overtime game winner, second most in Devils franchise history. Patrick Elias with 16. Jack Hughes now has 11. Islanders get past the Canucks 3-2. Matthew Schaefer gets 2 assists. 14th career multi-point game.
2: We went up by 2 goals and then they, you know, fought back. So I think we just had to, you know, stick back to our game in that third. Get pucks deep. We can't force plays, but we just got to work them low, get pucks to the net. And, you know, I think we had one good shift there and Palms buried that one to go up. So then we got a, you know, power play at the end of the game. And I think we just had to end it there, play hard D-zone and, you know, just play our Islanders hockey.
0: Islanders with a 3-2 win over the Canucks. Heading home, all evened up. That's next. It's ESPN Radio.
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1: Where does the NLCS head from here, even with a two-game lead for the Brewers? That's coming up on Unsports. 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
1: Rams make a roster change, releasing their kicker as part of the fallout from the Monday Night Football loss. Shohei Ohtani will be in the lineup for Game 3 of the NLCS. ALCS moves to Ohio after a split in Florida.
2: The pitch. Ground ball up the middle. Wells, the shortstop there behind the bag. Throws to first, and the ball game is over. Brian Baker remains perfect. Closing games for the Rays here in the postseason. And Tampa Bay wins it 3-1. This best-of-seven ALCS heads to Cleveland, Ohio, tied one game apiece.
1: Rays even the series. They are 4-0 in franchise history when they dropped the opener of a best-of-seven series. You heard Game 2 here on ESPN Radio. Mike Cousins had the call. Back to the Trop. Mike?
2: Thank you, Jay. Jose Ramirez is at the center of everything that has to do with Cleveland baseball over the last 15 years. On Tuesday night, though, it was on the wrong side of things for the Cleveland Guardians. A two-out error in the fourth that led to three unearned runs by the Tampa Bay Rays. Final score was the Rays 3, the Guardians 1, and that ties the series one game apiece.
3: Yeah, and it was a hard chopper by Williamson that when ball hits dirt, and you're taught this when you're young, when you're playing professional baseball, you charge automatically. You go in and you straddle that one. Jose Ramirez hesitated. And when he was going to make a play that he makes usually with his eyes closed, that hesitation cost him. He stayed flat-footed, came up early, and did not have the ball in hand. And that just opened the floodgates for the Tampa Bay Rays as they took advantage of not one, but two more runs and put a three spot in that fourth inning.
2: Rays starter Freddie Peralta was not perfect, but he was excellent. Six innings scoreless, four hits, two walks, six strikeouts. There weren't clean innings for Freddie Peralta. In fact, the Guardians stranded nine throughout the course of the game. But as Freddie Peralta, once known as Fastball Freddie with the Brewers, became Changeup Freddie this year with the Rays, he reverted to his old successful ways, throwing that pitch almost three quarters of the time tonight.
3: And he had control of it. He pitched upstairs with it. The extension was fabulous. But most importantly, the velocity was there, and he was able to sustain that velocity. A lot of foul balls against Freddie Peralta, but he did not bend at all. And usually you see guys bend and not break. This guy didn't bend. One hitter, Nathaniel Lowe, had a 2-0 count on Freddie Peralta. That was the only 2-0 count. And oh, by the way, when he got the 2-0, he said, okay, ya basta, enough. He ended up striking out Lowe as well.
2: The only Guardians run came in the seventh. Chase DeLauder with an RBI double. He remains fabulous. His first postseason strikeout tonight. But other than that, the RBI double, two walks. So he got the job done. The rest of the offense did not come through. And on the capping end of things, Brian Baker, the closer for the Rays, he's 4-for-4 in save opportunities and has yet to allow a hit in the postseason.
3: It's an uncomfortable at-bat versus both righties and lefties. And he was economical as well, being able to get outs, quick, easy, day off tomorrow. Now Kevin Cash can have him possibly for two of the three games in Cleveland, but it's not going to be easy for the Tampa Bay Rays in Cleveland. They have a lot of confidence there. They play well, and Jose Ramirez is going to play with a chip on his shoulder.
2: On Tuesday night at Tropicana Field, the Rays win 3-1 over the Guardians, tying the best-of-seven series at one game apiece. The winner of Game 3, historically speaking, in a best-of-seven, goes on to take the series 70% of the time, and Game 3 is on ESPN Radio Thursday night. For Eduardo Perez, I'm Mike Cousins, right here on your home for every pitch of the postseason, Major League Baseball on ESPN Radio and the ESPN app. Now let's go back to Jay Reynolds in the studio.
1: All right, Mike, well done. At the Trop, the series is tied at a game apiece. The Guardians lost, snapping a four-game win streak, was tied for their second longest in playoff history. The three runs they allowed, all unearned. They're the seventh team to allow at least three runs in a postseason game, all unearned. It's the first since the Brewers did it in 2008 in the division series against the Phillies. Speaking of the Brewers, NLCS returns on Wednesday. Brewers taking the first two at home against the Dodgers. Game 3 in L.A., and we will see Shohei Ohtani. Manager Dave Roberts saying Ohtani was convicted and adamant that he's close to recovering from his slump, so he will be in the lineup for Game 3.
4: To be clear, it was never a benching. It was more of giving him, it's kind of what we did with Freddie in 2024. In 2024, he was ailing, wasn't feeling great. Give him a couple days, potentially, to then reset. He ends up winning the MVP in the World Series. So it's more of, hey, man, if you're not feeling good enough to, you can feel like you can perform up to your ability, then we'll pivot. We'll give you a couple days. And talking to him, he feels like he's close to finding something and was close yesterday and finding something mechanically. With that, I'm excited. So I'm all about it, and so he'll be in there.
1: Ohtani 0-for-4 with a couple of strikeouts in the Game 2 loss on Monday. He's been in the slump since his last home run, August 18th, 3-for-20 in the postseason, but will be in the Game 3 lineup for the Dodgers. As for how Brewers manager Pat Murphy sees it,
5: I mean, we remember vividly at this time last year that he, maybe had the best baseball game ever played the day he pitched against us and, you know, hit a home run every time up, it seemed like. You know, it's like, you can't forget that, his capabilities, whatever. But still, all that being said, you know how tough it is to execute what he did? You still have to go at him. You have to go at everybody.
1: Speaking of those feelings from a year ago, the series between these two teams, did the feeling that the Brewers had when they left L.A. last year stay with them?
5: 2 years ago in 24, we gave up the home run to Alonso when we had the series won and whatever inning that was, ninth inning, Alonso hits the homer and puts them ahead and we're shell-shocked. And I announced at that time, look, guys, somehow, I don't know how, but somehow this is going to help us. The awareness of that and what can happen. Somehow this is going to help us. The next year, we came here and offered an incredibly emotional division series and didn't have to play that wild card series. So we took a step in the right direction and then won that whatever divisional series. And I said at the end, hey guys, remember this. It hurts. Remember it. I think they remember so far. It seems like they remember and they're not going to roll over. You know, they're going to put up a fight.
1: And as for what he's told the team about being two wins away this year from the World Series.
5: When you're climbing a mountain, the way I look at it, you're climbing a mountain and you're getting really close to the top. And when you are, usually that path narrows a little bit. You know what I mean? It's not as wide. When you start the mountain, it seems like this wide. And then as you get closer and closer, most mountains are like that. And I think as you get closer, you just got to keep your footing, keep your head down, make sure you keep your footing. And you can't look too far ahead. When you look up for the prize, oh, where's the top? You might step in a crack or a pothole, right? You got to just keep your head down and go forward. You know, adversity's coming, you know, all that kind of stuff could possibly come whenever. Just keep responding, keep your head down and keep going. The belief had to be there at some point, you know, like they didn't just wake up yesterday morning or this morning and say, you know, we could do this thing. You know, I think their belief has been there. You know, Yelich just spoke openly about it. I think the guys followed the lead. Contreras has spoke openly about it. This is what we're doing. But you got to keep your head down and take each step.
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6: Bass lines it up. Snap by Ferguson. Hold by Domann. Kick on the way. And it is good. And the Bills have won it in overtime. Tyler Bass from 45 yards out lifts the Bills to a dramatic 37-34 overtime victory.
1: We saw it on Monday Night Football. 97 Rock with the call. Bills escape with the win after blocking what would have been a game-winning field goal from the Rams. Rams fall to 2-3 with the loss. ESPN analyst Mina Kimes.
7: I'm not worried. Obviously, they're going to go undefeated. But I think this offense is fine. And I think the defense, honestly, given the fact they're still missing their best player, Myles Garrett, they've been quite good over the course of the season. And I do think they're going to get him better and better as the season goes on, especially if Garrett returns healthy and looks anything like he has in recent years. But this special teams problem in Los Angeles, it's concerning because it's not just a problem this season. This has been now the fatal flaw of this team for multiple seasons, even thinking back to the championship game, you know, in the playoffs. They just had these issues crop up over and over. It's not just blocked field goals. It's returns. It's punts. It's all of it. And they've tried to make changes. They hired a new special teams coordinator this year, but it seems like it's not getting better anytime soon. And as you know, in these important games, in these big games, especially when it goes to overtime in the postseason, all three phases matter, and if they can't fix special teams, that is a serious area of concern.
1: Rams make a change on special teams, releasing kicker Harrison Mevis on Tuesday. ESPN's Dan Graziano.
8: They're 2-3. They're lucky they're not 1-4. They should have lost the Eagles last week. But this is what I'm saying, the real issues. Every team has issues to solve. The Rams were not exempt from that just because they had a monster offseason, and that's what we're seeing. I'm watching Greg Rousseau block a kick in overtime, and I'm thinking to myself, pretty cool if your best pass rusher plays.
9: Right.
8: And the Rams guy is out for we don't know how long, and they haven't really had him all season. Aaron Donald made an impact last night, but he's played in three of their five games, and frankly, at times, he's looked like a guy that didn't play the last 2 years. Their left tackle threw a punch after this game. It's probably,
10: that was crazy.
8: I doubt he'll be playing next week when they face the Cardinals, who they should beat, but it's a division game. Look, the Rams, I think, ultimately will be a good team, but they are an older team. They are a little bit of a top-heavy, thinner kind of roster, and that stuff shows up when you start getting into these games. That was my only point all summer with the Rams. Not that I think they're going to be bad, but I think just like every other team in the league, they're actually going to have to earn it, and that's what we're seeing.
1: And Dan, touching on that other fallout from the Monday night matchup, that little dust-up at midfield as players were milling around post-game, exchanging jerseys. Bills linebacker Bradley Chubb, Rams tackle Alaric Jackson exchanging words, and then Jackson took a swing. And it is costing him 2 games without pay, suspended by the NFL on Tuesday. ESPN analyst Jeff Saturday.
11: Can't do it, man. After the game, jerseys are off. We're all done. Why are you hanging around? Go to the locker room. Yeah. Like, these kind of things are such a waste. I don't know how many games you know he's going to get suspended.
12: Sure.
11: I mean, we just saw a guy who gets caught up in a ruckus on the sideline. There's 30 dudes around grabbing him, and he headbutts, and he's getting kicked out for a game. You know, throwing a punch after a game, you're going to get games. It's such a waste. He's such a valuable asset to that team. Tony Dungy used to say it best. Jim Moore, Jim Caldwell, all my coaches, you say the same. There is not a player on their sideline that's as important as you are for our team. Jackson, that's exactly, nobody on their team is nearly as important as what you are to that Rams organization. You can't make decisions like that. You can't go swing. And now ultimately we all pay the price because you lost your head in that moment. Just can't have it. Can't do it.
1: And as a result, Jackson gets the suspension. He's eligible to appeal under the CBA. The team says they understand Jackson will do so. SportsCenter All Night, ESPN Radio. College football with some big matchups this weekend. UCLA, though, going to be shorthanded. Looks like for the rest of the season, ESPN's Pete Thamel.
13: Nico Iamaleava is dealing with a knee injury. The expectation is that he will miss the rest of the season. That has not been made official. Bob Chesney was waiting, he said yesterday, for UCLA's doctors to take a look at Nico. But obviously, he took that awkward fall, and they wanted to get retested before they said anything officially, but it looks like it's going to be Ty Dieffenbach's show going forward. Now, look, Bob Chesney made clear that Madden Iamaleava, Nico's younger brother, is in the mix to get reps, and if Ty Dieffenbach struggles, Madden Iamaleava could end up getting snaps for UCLA. But for now, the expectation is no more Nico the rest of the year, and it'll be Ty Dieffenbach to keep the undefeated Bruins on the unlikely playoff hunt.
1: And this weekend, giving us a handful of impressive matchups. Notre Dame, BYU, one of them. What do the Irish need to prove? ESPN's Booger McFarland.
14: Competition hasn't been very good so far, so I want to see C.J. Carr. I want to see him against a tight defense, especially playing man coverage. I want to see if Notre Dame can run the football. You lose Jeremiah Love, you lose Jadarian Price. Can you run the football against big-time competition? And their Achilles heel on defense last year was rushing the passer. Can Boubacar Traore and the rest of his defensive line mates, can they get after the quarterback? Everything that we thought we knew about Notre Dame, we still need to see it against big-time competition. And like it or not, this will be their first big test of the season. No disrespect to Wisconsin. I think BYU will provide the biggest test until they take on Miami. So quite frankly, I got to see everything because this is their first test.
1: Notre Dame and BYU in a top 10 matchup, 7:30 Eastern on ABC. Aforementioned Wisconsin, they play at UCLA this weekend. We'll also see the big matchup between Florida and Texas and Ohio State, Indiana. That one from Bloomington to kick off things on Saturday afternoon. Does LA have five? That's next. SportsCenter All Night continues. It's ESPN Radio.
9: Hey, this is Rich Eisen. Coming up on Wednesday, Kurt Warner, fresh back from London, but he's watching tape. Why is Drake May playing so well? What's going on with Justin Herbert? Kurt joins us on all of that. Josh Pate on the latest in college football. 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
21: Hey, it's Gola coming up Wednesday. The Rays beat my Guardians to even up the ALCS, but we're not worried. It's back to the drawing board for Cleveland. We'll break it down on Wednesday on the Goalie at 10 a.m. Eastern on ESPN Radio and the ESPN app.
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0: Up two games to none, the Milwaukee Brewers head to Los Angeles looking to move one step closer to the World Series. 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
1: 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NBA preseason is continuing this week. Lakers-Warriors meeting on Tuesday. Walker Kessler, 11 points in his L.A. debut. ESPN's Dave McMenamin.
2: Obviously, the Lakers are used to having momentum from their big man in the middle, right? You go back to Kareem Abdul-Jabbar, Wilt Chamberlain, George Mikan, Shaquille O'Neal, Pau Gasol, Anthony Davis, on and on and on. And they're hoping that the 7'2" Kessler can be the defensive anchor for a team that was 19th in defensive rating last year. Certainly, he already, you know, hurt that pinky blocking a shot by hitting his pinky against the backboard. They hope he can block shots and just try to stay a little healthier when the game starts to count.
3: J.J. Redick hasn't shared who will round out the starting five. How's Redick figuring that out?
2: It's been a little disjointed, in J.J. Redick's words, about as he's tried to evaluate these pieces because of some cascading injuries, knick-knack injuries, but still he hasn't had the luxury of having all his guys available at one time. He hopes that he can really mix and match some of these players and see what will fit best. Like, obviously, next to Austin Reeves and Luka Doncic, you're going to want to have a 3-and-D threat. So that's why they've been looking at guys like Zaire Williams, Matisse Thybul. Jake LaRavia was a longtime starter last year. He's shooting 6-for-11 from three in preseason thus far. That was kind of one of the knocks on his game last year, that he was very durable, played all 82 games, but didn't consistently hit the outside shot. And there's also second-year forward Adu Thiro, who's been very intriguing, had a very good summer. He's maybe the best athlete on this Lakers roster. And, you know, there's an outside chance that they want to have him in there because he can not only be a staunch defensive player, but also be a lob threat above the rim for Luka Doncic.
1: NBA regular season right around the corner. 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Back to the ice. Flames double up the Ducks 4-2. Calgary getting its first win this season, snapping a five-game losing streak to start the season. Bruins on the road double up the Sharks 6-3 in San Jose. Avs edge the Stars 3-2. Colorado with 29 goals scored this season, tied for the third most through their first six games of a season in franchise history, and their most since relocating to Colorado in 1995. Canadiens get past the Sabres in a shootout. Rangers a 4-1 win over the Lightning. Tampa Bay's second loss this season. Both of them coming against the Rangers on the road. They've allowed more goals to the Rangers than the other four teams they've played combined. The night, not all bad for Tampa Bay, though.
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4: 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Are you ready to take?
0: Number five.
1: The ALCS is now a best of five. Guardians and Rays wind up splitting the first two with the Trump.
5: Biggest at bat of the night after an error on Ramirez. Left on left. He drives into the gap right center field. That's a base hit. Simpson scores. Williamson touches home, coming in from second. And Liam Hicks with a two-out, two-run single in the last of the fourth. We were tied 0-0, and now it's 3-0 Tampa Bay.
0: Number four.
1: For Tampa Bay area fans, Rays were playing at home. Lightning were not. They lose in New York to the Rangers, part of Tuesday's full slate of hockey, the Frozen Frenzy in Detroit on the Devils Hockey Network. There was a 4-4 game in overtime.
6: Looks to angle one left. Oh, and the pass is behind Arvidsson. The Devils race out. Pass up ahead for Jack. It's a breakaway. Jack, and he scores! Breakaway overtime. Game-winning goal for Jack Hughes as the Devils defeat the Detroit Red Wings 5-4.
0: Number three.
1: In Raleigh, Hurricanes rally in the third against Washington. 99-9 the Fan.
7: It's Carolina going to work out in front. Svechnikov, he scores! It's a power play goal! What a backhand! And that is how you cash in! It's 3-2 Carolina.
0: Number two.
1: In Philly, Kraken come away with a win over the Flyers in a shootout. A game that also featured a milestone moment in the second. 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
8: Down for Samoskevich to the high slot. Autobiden shoots. Scores! Philly
9: first goal in the National Hockey League has given the Kraken a 2-0 lead with 11:06 to play in the second period.
10: Number one.
1: Otto Vainen had one for the Kraken in Philly there, while in Columbus, one guy would score the first three for the Panthers. 4-3 WQAM.
11: Seth Jones straight on Matthew in the circle. A shot from Reinhart wide off the end boards. Bounces and they score. And it's Brady Tkachuk completing the hat trick. 3-1 Panthers, a power play goal. Brady Tkachuk, three consecutive goals here in the second period. And the Panthers lead by a pair. And Brady Tkachuk, a hat trick.
1: With his brother Matthew assisting on all three of those goals. In fact, Matthew Tkachuk tying a franchise record with five assists in the Panthers' win over the Blue Jackets. Baseball, Rays, Guardians tied up at a game apiece. Brewers up 2-0 on the Dodgers. L.A. says they will have Shohei Ohtani in the lineup for Game 3 tonight. But it's been a up-and-down season. A lot of downs for Ohtani. Steve Mason from ESPN 710 L.A.
12: Now, I think that what we're seeing from Shohei is the byproduct of trying to do both, trying to pitch and trying to hit. I think that was a mistake this year. Maybe his days of doing that are over, or at least they should be very, very limited. Shohei should not be starting at the beginning of the season. You work him in starting in August, so he's usable, but too many innings, and I think this is the byproduct of trying to do both.
1: Hasn't homered since mid-August. Mistakes have been costly. We learned that in Game 2 at the Trop. We'll have more on that next. The SportsCenter All Night continues. It's ESPN Radio.
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8: Biggest at bat of the night after an error on Ramirez. Left on left, he drops into the gap right center field. It's a base hit, and Liam Hicks with a two-out, 2-1 single. Now it's 3-0 Tampa Bay.
6: We have the latest with Shohei Ohtani and the Dodgers as they get ready for Game 3 down 0-2.
9: To be clear, it was never a benching. 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We'll give you a couple days. And so he'll be in there.
6: All 32 NHL teams are in action for the Frozen Frenzy.
8: It's in the Devils race out. Pass up ahead for Jack. It's a breakaway, Jack, and he scores! Breakaway overtime. Game-winning goal for Jack Hughes.
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11: 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Will baseball's best player be playing baseball this week? That's straight ahead. NLCS resumes on Wednesday. Tuesday, the ALCS in the spotlight. Guardians taking the series opener on the road in St. Petersburg. As for game two at the Trop, it was scoreless to the fourth.
8: Count is 2-1. Here it comes. Swing and a grounder, third base. Ramirez, and it gets by Jose Ramirez into left field. The Rays are on the board as Mesa scores. Simpson goes to third, and Williamson is into second base. It's the Rays 1, the Guardians nothing in the bottom of the fourth as the ball got by the Cleveland cornerstone at third, Jose Ramirez.
11: Rays breaking through, taking advantage of that error. And Tampa Bay was not done.
8: Second and third with two out for Liam Hicks. Biggest at bat of the night after an error on Ramirez. Left on left. He drives into the gap right center field. It's a base hit. Simpson scores. Williamson touches home coming in from second. And Liam Hicks with a two-out, two-run single in the last of the fourth. We were tied 0-0, and now it's 3-0 Tampa Bay.
11: Rays out in front by three. Unearned runs, all of them. Then the Rays starter does his job.
8: 3-2 again. Swing and a miss, strike three. Change up for Freddie Peralta. He pumps his fist, pounds it against his chest as he walks off with very likely his last pitch of the night.
11: Cleveland would get on the scoreboard with an RBI double in the seventh, but that's as close as the Guardians would get.
8: The pitch. Ground ball up the middle. Wells, the shortstop there behind the bag, throws to first, and the ball game is over. Brian Baker remains perfect, closing games for the Rays here in the postseason. And Tampa Bay wins it 3-1. This best of seven ALCS heads to Cleveland, Ohio, tied one game apiece.
11: Mike Cousins calling it here on ESPN Radio. 3-1 the final. First two are split at the Trop. The Rays even the series. They are 4-0 in franchise history when trailing 1-0 in a best of seven. They're the only unbeaten franchise. They get 300 runs in the fourth en route to the win. Tampa Bay manager Kevin Cash.
2: Yeah, big knock by Liam Hicks there after the one run came in through the air, but put some pressure on the defense. I mean, Jose Ramirez is as good as any third baseman there is in the game. And, you know, we were fortunate to maybe catch a break there. But once you catch the break, it's kind of what you do with it. And Liam picked us up in a big way. He had a lot of good at-bats against Messick tonight, who's obviously very tough.
11: Liam Hicks goes 2-for-3 with the 2 RBI, and after the win, chatted with our Buster Olney.
3: Freddie Peralta's velocity was up tonight. What did you think of his stuff?
12: Unbelievable. I mean, yeah, they call him Fastball Freddy for a reason, and it was working today. Just so happy for him. I mean, he works his butt off. To see how good he is right now, this is unbelievable.
3: First pitch strikes is 17 to 24 batters he faced. How important was that and what he was doing tonight?
12: I think that establishes everything. You know, no one likes hitting in a 0-1 count, and it makes it so much tougher. So credit to him for being able to land all kinds of pitches in the zone. That was great.
3: So you had a good view of the ground ball hit to Jose Ramirez. What was your reaction as you see it go through his legs?
12: I mean, you got to take advantage of those moments when that happens. So, yeah, when I was coming up to the plate, I thought about that. And, I mean, yeah, you don't really see that happen with him. He's such a good player. But luckily, we were able to capitalize.
3: And you get the two-run single. How did that feel?
12: Oh, unbelievable. I mean, yeah, I've been pressing a little bit here, trying to get some hits, trying to help the team win as much as I can. So that felt great.
3: How you feeling about the series 1-1?
12: Yeah, I mean, it's a dogfight. This is a good team we're up against. So every game comes right down to the wire. So it's been a ton of fun, but hopefully we can keep it going.
3: Liam, thanks.
11: Liam Hicks, 2-for-3. He had been 1-for-12 with 1 RBI this postseason. He was dropped to 8th in the order, drove in 2 runs en route to the win for the Rays, 3-1 over the Guardians in Game 2. Cleveland's loss, snapping a 4-game win streak. They are headed home, though, with the series tied at 1. Cleveland manager Stephen Vogt.
13: Yeah, we feel great. Obviously, we would have loved to have taken tonight. That would have been really big. And we had our position and our opportunities to do that. But going home 1-1 to go have 3 games in front of our fans and in Cleveland, we feel really good about that. And we're excited to get it going.
11: He did see, though, Jose Ramirez with that fourth inning error that led to 3 unearned runs.
13: Yeah, I haven't seen a replay from straight on yet, but what it looked like is took that first hop. Jose kind of got stuck. It looked like he just didn't move his feet. And I don't know if it hit the lip or not on the second hop, but just looked like he sat back a little bit with his feet set instead of moving his feet. So tough break right there, and obviously they capitalized.
11: At the plate, Jose Ramirez 1-for-4 with his 49th career postseason hit, but Cleveland comes up short. They lose game 2, 3-1, series even at a game apiece. Game 3 Thursday from Cleveland, 6 o'clock Eastern. Wednesday, game 3 of the NLCS. Dodgers heading home after dropping the first 2 in Milwaukee, and L.A. will likely have Shohei Ohtani in the lineup. Manager Dave Roberts saying Ohtani was convicted and adamant that he's close to recovering, so he will be in the lineup for Game 3. He went 0-for-4 with a pair of strikeouts in the 7-4 loss to the Brewers in Game 2 on Monday. Dave Roberts said he would be checking with Ohtani to gauge whether he would continue playing.
14: I did talk to Sho, had a great conversation. He's adamant. He feels good enough to be in there. He's close to finding something with his swing, and I feel great about it. And so, yeah, he wants to be in there and help us win a ball game and win a championship. So great conversation, and I'm excited about having him in there. It's everything. It's the upper body. It's the knee, and he's just not perfect. He's not. But in his words, he's ready to go.
11: Ohtani hasn't homered since August 18th. He's driven in 1 run since then. 11-for-70 with 29 strikeouts to finish the regular season. ESPN insider Tim Kirkchen.
15: I understand it, 3-for-20. He also finished the season in a 13-for-70. And the 24 straight games without a homer ties his longest such streak in his major league career. However, I spoke to 2 major league managers today and asked them point blank, what would you do with Ohtani? And they said, if he's healthy, he has to play. The presence in the order for one, and it would be embarrassing to take him out of the lineup if he is healthy enough to play. You can't tell me there are nine better hitters on the Dodgers. So the only way you take him out of the lineup, if he says, my body is killing me, the knee is not responding, and I shouldn't be in there, now they have an excuse to take him out. But as long as he says, I can do this, you have to put him out there because he's the best player most people have ever seen. You can't sit him down in almost a must-win situation.
16: Right. And this, by the way, is not to make any excuses for Shohei Ohtani, but it's not just Shohei Ohtani. L.A. is 2-for-26 with runners in scoring position.
15: Right, and Andy Páez is 2-for-3. The rest of the team is 0-for-23 with runners in scoring position. So, again, Ohtani is swinging the bat right now as badly as I've ever seen. He chased a pitch I've never seen him go after. He looked that bad on it. But this is going to come around. Every time we question this guy, he then seems to follow up and do something really impressive. I'm not suggesting that's going to happen here, but he needs to be in the lineup unless he's too injured to do so.
11: Dodgers trail the best of seven, two games to love. Game three Wednesday. It's here on ESPN Radio. Our coverage starts at 7:30 Eastern time. Every pitch of baseball's postseason is here on ESPN Radio. Right now, SportsCenter all night. Speaking of postseasons, the WNBA Finals getting underway this week. Valkyries hosting the first two. The Dream, they've been busy trying to find a spot to host in Atlanta since their home court holds about 3,500. Tuesday, we learned games 3 and 4 will be at State Farm Arena, home of the Hawks. ESPN's Alexa Philippou.
17: I just got off the phone with Hawks CEO Steve Kunin, and he told me that, look, this is a very complicated situation because you have multiple teams involved, including multiple NBA teams, because the Hawks season opener was involved there. You have different ownership groups for those teams between the W and the NBA. Then you also have multiple TV partners. You have multiple leagues involved. But this was a situation where everyone was kind of rowing in the same direction, and there was a shared commitment to make this work for the Dream fans and the WNBA as a whole. And so it is a little complicated because you have the league and the networks agreeing to then, as you said, move up game 3 a day early. Then game 4, we have this sort of doubleheader situation, and it sounds like what they're actually going to do is they're going to do a whole kind of flipping their arena situation in between this WNBA Finals game and the Hawks season opener. I asked that it takes 3+ hours to actually change out the court. They're going to go from the Dream's court to the Hawks court. They have to then get the seat all set up again. They have to even change the broadcast camera. So it sounds like maybe it would be an easy fix if, you know, like us looking from the outside in, but there's a lot of moving parts here to make it work. But there was a sure commitment that even if this is a sort of messy situation, even if it's not perfect, that they wanted to make sure they got it right.
11: WNBA Finals begin Saturday with the best of seven between the Valkyries and the Dream. SportsCenter all night, ESPN Radio.
18: There's only 7 seconds on the clock. There are no timeouts. This is going to end up in a tie if they don't spike it. Wow. It ends up in a tie.
19: Trying to gain more for the kick. The right call is honestly late. We can go clock it early.
20: I'm happy it wasn't a loss, and I'm sad it wasn't a win. That's how I feel.
11: Dallas played a winless team using an undrafted rookie quarterback. Eagles kicked a go-ahead field goal with 8 seconds left in the game. Giants, Commanders played each other. They were each inside the other's 25 in overtime. Yet none of those four teams in the division won in week 5. In Washington, the seat's been warm under coach Dan Quinn. Sunday's tie there didn't help. Lack of clock management in the end. The game ending without the Commanders able to stop the clock or getting the kicking team on the field. Packers defensive end Micah Parsons on his podcast saying what Jalen Daniels did at the end of the game probably cost Quinn his job. Dan Quinn was the defensive coordinator in Dallas a few years ago when Parsons was there.
21: Jalen Daniels probably cost my man Dan Quinn his job, to be honest with you.
22: That's tough.
21: To be honest with you. And I'm a big Jalen Daniels fan. But the reality is, like, he probably cost a lot of people their jobs this past weekend.
22: So you put none of that on the coaches here?
21: Hey, bro, and all respectfully, we get coached so much on these situations that, like, I'm a defensive player, and it's programmed in me. I know what to do in those situations.
22: 100%.
21: There's no way I'm taking a sack with 14 seconds of no timeouts. Like, and then, like, this is just, and mind you, it would be different if Jaden Daniels was a rookie. This is your third year. You've been to the NFC Championship game. You've been in big moments before. And to me, like, even after sack, you're casually getting up.
11: Micah Parsons on the edge with Micah Parsons. Then
0: There was the Rams and Bills on Monday Night Football, and specifically special teams. Buffalo kicker Tyler Bass, 3-for-3 on field goal attempts. Rams kicker Harrison Mevis missed both of his tries, including one that was blocked in overtime.
1: I thought offensively and defensively we battled, thought some of the coverage units, we did some really good stuff. And in the kicking game, especially, with our PAT field goal, not even close to good enough, it cost us the game tonight.
0: Rams coach Sean McVay, who moved on from his kicker on Tuesday. Ian Rappaport from the NFL Network.
4: Harrison Mevis is out with the Los Angeles Rams. Obviously, you had the block last night. You had the missed field goal earlier. It has been a struggle all season with that unit. They're bringing in Blake Groupie. He was with the Jets practice squad, actually. He spent some time with the Rams himself. They know him well. It's a significant change. And we saw the Sean McVay press conference. That is as real as it gets. You talk about accountability with your team, with players. The media is hearing, players are hearing that as well. They heard him stand up there and go, I needed to be better, and today you made a major change.
0: Rams falling to 2-3 with the loss on Monday Night Football. 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
23: You're probably feeling the pressure of all the expectations that everyone had for you at the beginning of this season. You were favored to win every game. You're favored to win the Super Bowl. And now the 49ers are undefeated. The Seahawks just lost a close game to them. They're sitting above you in the standings. And you've got injuries. You have to wonder what the vibes are like in the building with the Rams right now based on the results, given the expectations this group had before the season. They have to be frustrated.
24: Feeling the pressure to get this group to the postseason and to have them contend for a championship. They came close last year. They lost in the NFC Championship game. This year, they added Myles Garrett, somebody that hasn't had any success once you get to the postseason football. You're talking about Devontae Adams, who's never won a championship. There are guys on this roster that are decorated, that have Hall of Fame resumes, that don't have a Super Bowl ring on their finger. And so I think Sean McVay feels that. Remember, Aaron Donald came back this season for the chance to play with Myles Garrett in hopes of contending for a championship. I got to imagine that Sean McVay feels all of that. And the question then becomes, if the pressure is on him, does that have a trickle-down effect to the rest of his locker room? Are the Rams the best version of themselves, or are they feeling the pressure of the expectations that everybody placed on them coming into this season?
0: That's our Chris Candy. Rams releasing their kicker after that showing on Monday Night Football. As for the Bills, running back James Cook essentially got a strongly worded email. Coach Joe Brady saying there would have to be consequences if his fumbling issues continue. Cook had two fumbles Monday, including one in overtime. That's now 4 on the season and 11 since the start of last season. Making your mark in your debut. That's next. SportsCenter All Night continues. It's ESPN Radio.
6: 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Arch Manning leads the Longhorns into a pivotal showdown with the Florida Gators. 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

0: Here we go. We got a fight. And it's Peterson that's going to drop the gloves in his NHL debut. He gets a taker to go, and it's Jorian Donovan, whose dad at one point played for the Senators. Peterson, 3, 4, 5, right. Dan Donovan comes back with a couple. He lands a few on Peterson. Peterson shakes it off, lands another couple rights, and they switch to their lefts. Peterson with an uppercut, then a haymaker over the top, follows back with another uppercut. Donovan returning a few, and some more uppercuts from Peterson. A fantastic tilt between two rookies in the National Hockey League. Welcome to the NHL, young man. Blues fans are going to love you.
1: There's mom and dad. Look at mom. She's so disappointed. She needs to take a breath. Get a beer, mom.
2: Go ahead, mom. Order one up. 101 ESPN. Memorable debut there, and it comes in a blowout win.
0: Now there's 12-11 to go here in the third. Suter to the front of the net. He scores! A slapper to the goal. Beats Erson. And the Blues have gone on top 4-1. 12:06 to go. Suter with two in the game.
2: 4-1 there. They go on to a 7-2 win. Three different players scoring two goals for the Blues in the same game for the first time since 2022. Blues, the 7-2 win over the Senators. St. Louis, not the only team putting up seven on Tuesday.
0: Off a face-off, puck picked up here, and failure to clear from Soucy in front of chance, and they score. Matthew Tkachuk to Brady Tkachuk, and this game is tied. Brady Tkachuk has his first goal as a Panther, and this game is tied at one with 17:33 to go in the second. Seth Jones across, Brady Tkachuk, Seth Jones straight on Matthew in the circle, a shot from Reinhart wide off the inboards, bounces, and they score, and it's Brady Tkachuk completing the hat trick. 3-1 Panthers, a power play goal. Brady Tkachuk, three consecutive goals here in the second period, and the Panthers lead by a pair, and Brady Tkachuk, a hat trick.
2: Natural hat trick for Brady Tkachuk, also picked up an assist in the 7-3 win over the Blue Jackets. Brady Tkachuk, first player in NHL history with a natural hat trick, where his brother assisted on all three. Matthew Tkachuk tying a franchise record with five assists in a game. Panthers beat the Blue Jackets 7-3, 104.3 WQAM with the call. Mammoth and Maple Leafs.
3: Penalty coming up, and it's going to be against Toronto. Here's a 2-on-1 shorthanded. This is Hayden and Stenlin. Hayden shoots, canceled out by Blankenberg. They score! Sergachev shorthanded, and it's 3-0.
2: 3-0 there. Mammoth go on to a 5-4 win over the Maple Leafs. Mammoth 41-0 when scoring at least five goals in a game in their franchise history. KSL Sports Zone with the call. Mammoth a 5-4 win. Five different goal scorers tying their most in a game this season. Maple Leafs scoring two goals after trailing 5-2. Still never been a three-goal comeback win on Frozen Frenzy Night. Golden Knights and Predators.
4: Hanifin threw it across the top of the crease, but wide. Out the back door, Coghlan chips it on from distance, and a save by Saros. Hanifin centers, they score! Trevor Connolly, a one-time shot. Vegas leads 4-2 on Trevor Connolly's third goal of the season.
2: Fox Sports 98.9, Golden Knights a 5-2 win over the Predators. Jack Eichel scores for the fourth time this season. He has 13 points on the season, tied with Sebastian Aho for the third in the NHL, behind Connor McDavid and Evan Bouchard. Golden Knights' fifth win in their last six games. They score five in the win over the Predators. Jets score five. They beat the Wild 5-2. Jets four wins in their first six games for the third consecutive season. They won the President's Trophy in the 24-25 season, missed the playoffs last year. Blackhawks also scoring five. They get past the Penguins 5-3. Patrick Kane reaches 894 career assists. Connor Bedard, first point of the season. Blackhawks get the win, scoring five. The team that would score in overtime gets a fifth goal between the Devils and the Red Wings.
4: Looks to angle one left. Oh, and the pass is behind Arvidsson. The Devils race out. Pass up ahead for Jack. It's a breakaway. Jack, and he scores! Breakaway overtime. Game-winning goal for Jack Hughes as the Devils defeat the Detroit Red Wings 5-4.
2: Devils Hockey Network. Jack Hughes, 11th career overtime game winner. Second most in Devils

0: franchise history. Patrick Elias with 16. Jack Hughes now has 11. Islanders get past the Canucks 3-2. Matthew Schaefer gets 2 assists, 14th career multi-point game.
1: We went up by 2 goals and then they, you know, fought back. So I think we just had to, you know, stick back to our game in that third, get pucks deep. We can't force plays, but we just got to work them low, get pucks to the net. And, you know, I think we had one good shift there in Palmsbury, that one to go up. So then we got a, you know, power play at the end of the game. And I think we just had to end it there, play hard D-zone and, you know, just play our Islanders hockey.
0: Islanders with a 3-2 win over the Canucks. Heading home, all evened up. That's next. It's ESPN Radio.
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1: Where does the NLCS head from here, even with a two-game lead for the Brewers? 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
1: Rams make a roster change, releasing their kicker as part of the fallout from the Monday Night Football loss. Shohei Ohtani will be in the lineup for Game 3 of the NLCS. ALCS moves to Ohio after a split in Florida.
2: The pitch. Ground ball up the middle. Wells, the shortstop there behind the bag. Throws to first, and the ball game is over. Brian Baker remains perfect. Closing games for the Rays here in the postseason. And Tampa Bay wins it 3-1. This best of seven ALCS heads to Cleveland, Ohio, tied one game apiece.
1: Rays even the series. They are 4-0 in franchise history when they dropped the opener of a best-of-seven series. You heard Game 2 here on ESPN Radio. Mike Cousins had the call. Back to the Trop. Mike?
2: Thank you, Jay. Jose Ramirez is at the center of everything that has to do with Cleveland baseball over the last 15 years. On Tuesday night, though, it was on the wrong side of things for the Cleveland Guardians. A two-out error in the fourth that led to three unearned runs by the Tampa Bay Rays. Final score was the Rays 3, the Guardians 1, and that ties the series one game apiece.
3: Yeah, and it was a hard chopper by Williamson that when ball hits dirty, and you're taught this when you're young, when you're playing professional baseball, you charge automatically. You go in and you straddle that one. Jose Ramirez hesitated. And when he was going to make a play that he makes usually with his eyes closed, that hesitation cost him. He stayed flat-footed, came up early, and did not have the ball in hand. And that just opened the floodgates for the Tampa Bay Rays as they took advantage of not one, but two more runs and put a three spot in that fourth inning.
2: Rays starter Freddie Peralta was not perfect, but he was excellent. Six innings scoreless, four hits, two walks, six strikeouts. There weren't clean innings for Freddie Peralta. In fact, the Guardians stranded nine throughout the course of the game. But as Freddie Peralta, once known as Fastball Freddie with the Brewers, became Changeup Freddie this year with the Rays, he reverted to his old successful ways, throwing that pitch almost three quarters of the time tonight.
3: And he had control of it. He pitched upstairs with it. The extension was fabulous. But most importantly, the velocity was there, and he was able to sustain that velocity. A lot of foul balls against Freddy Peralta, but he did not bend at all. And usually you see guys bend and not break. This guy didn't bend. One hitter, Nathaniel Lowe, had a 2-0 count on Freddy Peralta. That was the only 2-0 count. And oh, by the way, when he got the 2-0, he said, okay, ya basta, enough. He ended up striking out Lowe as well.
2: The only Guardians run came in the seventh. Chase DeLauder with an RBI double. He remains fabulous. His first postseason strikeout tonight. But other than that, the RBI double, two walks. So he got the job done. The rest of the offense did not come through. And on the capping end of things, Brian Baker, the closer for the Rays, he's 4-for-4 in save opportunities and has yet to allow a hit in the postseason.
3: It's an uncomfortable at-bat versus both righties and lefties. And he was economical as well, being able to get outs, quick, easy, day off tomorrow. Now Kevin Cash can have him possibly for two of the three games in Cleveland, but it's not going to be easy for the Tampa Bay Rays in Cleveland. They have a lot of confidence there. They play well, and Jose Ramirez is going to play with a chip on his shoulder.
2: On Tuesday night at Tropicana Field, the Rays win 3-1 over the Guardians, tying the best of seven series at one game apiece. The winner of Game 3, historically speaking, in a best of seven, goes on to take the series 70% of the time. And Game 3 is on ESPN Radio Thursday night. For Eduardo Perez, I'm Mike Cousins, right here on your home for every pitch of the postseason. 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
1: All right, Mike, well done. At the Trop, the series is tied at a game apiece. The Guardians lost, snapping a four-game win streak, was tied for their second longest in playoff history. The three runs they allowed, all unearned. They're the seventh team to allow at least three runs in a postseason game, all unearned. It's the first since the Brewers did it in 2008 in the division series against the Phillies. Speaking of the Brewers, NLCS returns on Wednesday. Brewers taking the first two at home against the Dodgers. Game 3 in L.A., and we will see Shohei Ohtani. Manager Dave Roberts saying Ohtani was convicted and adamant that he's close to recovering from his slump, so he will be in the lineup for Game 3.
4: To be clear, it was never a benching. It was more of giving him, it's kind of what we did with Freddie in 2024. In 2024, he was ailing, wasn't feeling great. Give him a couple days, potentially, to then reset. He ends up winning the MVP in the World Series. So it's more of, hey, man, if you're not feeling good enough to, you can feel like you can perform up to your ability, then we'll pivot. We'll give you a couple days. And talking to him, he feels like he's close to finding something and was close yesterday and finding something mechanically. With that, I'm excited. So I'm all about it, and so he'll be in there.
1: Ohtani 0-for-4 with a couple of strikeouts in the Game 2 loss on Monday. He's been in the slump since his last home run, August 18th. 3-for-20 in the postseason, but will be in the Game 3 lineup for the Dodgers. As for how Brewers manager Pat Murphy sees it,
5: I mean, we remember vividly at this time last year that he, maybe had the best baseball game ever played the day he pitched against us and, you know, hit a home run every time up, it seemed like. You know, it's like, you can't forget that, his capabilities, whatever. But still, all that being said, you know how tough it is to execute what he did? You still have to go at him. You have to go at everybody.
1: Speaking of those feelings from a year ago, the series between these two teams, did the feeling that the Brewers had when they left L.A. last year stay with them?
5: 2 years ago in 24, we gave up the home run to Alonso when we had the series won, and whatever inning that was, ninth inning, Alonso hits the homer and puts them ahead, and we were shell-shocked. And I announced at that time, look, guys, somehow, I don't know how, but somehow this is going to help us. The awareness of that and what can happen. Somehow this is going to help us. The next year, we came here and offered an incredibly emotional division series and didn't have to play that wild card series. So we took a step in the right direction and then won that whatever divisional series. And I said at the end, hey guys, remember this. It hurts. Remember it. I think they remembered so far. It seems like they remembered, and they're not going to roll over. You know, they're going to put up a fight.
1: And as for what he's told the team about being two wins away this year from the World Series?
5: When you're climbing a mountain, the way I look at it, you're climbing a mountain, and you're getting really close to the top. And when you are, usually that path narrows a little bit. You know what I mean? It's not as wide. When you start the mountain, it seems like this wide. And then as you get closer and closer, most mountains are like that. And I think as you get closer, you just got to keep your footing, keep your head down, make sure you keep your footing. And you can't look too far ahead. When you look up for the prize, oh, where's the top? You might step in a crack or a pothole, right? You got to just keep your head down and go forward. You know, adversity's coming, you know, all that kind of stuff could possibly come whenever. Just keep responding, keep your head down and keep going. The belief had to be there at some point, you know, like they didn't just wake up yesterday morning or this morning and say, you know, we could do this thing. You know, I think their belief has been there. You know, Yelich just spoke openly about it. I think the guys followed the lead. Contreras has spoke openly about it. This is what we're doing. But you got to keep your head down and take each step.
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6: Bass lines it up. Snap by Ferguson. Hold by Domann. Kick on the way. And it is good. And the Bills have won it in overtime. Tyler Bass from 45 yards out lifts the Bills to a dramatic 37-34 overtime victory.
1: We saw it on Monday Night Football. 97 Rock with the call. Bills escape with the win after blocking what would have been a game-winning field goal from the Rams. Rams fall to 2-3 with the loss. ESPN analyst Mina Kimes.
7: I'm not worried. Obviously, they're not going to go undefeated. But I think this offense is fine. And I think the defense, honestly, given the fact they're still missing their best player, Myles Garrett, they've been quite good over the course of the season. And I do think they're going to get him better and better as the season goes on, especially if Garrett returns healthy and looks anything like he has in recent years. But this special teams problem in Los Angeles, it's concerning because it's not just a problem this season. This has been now the fatal flaw of this team for multiple seasons, even thinking back to the championship game, you know, in the playoffs. They just had these issues crop up over and over. It's not just blocked field goals. It's returns. It's punts. It's all of it. And they've tried to make changes. They hired a new special teams coordinator this year, but it seems like it's not getting better anytime soon. And as you know, in these important games, in these big games, especially when it goes to overtime in the postseason, all three phases matter, and if they can't fix special teams, that is a serious area of concern.
1: Rams make a change on special teams, releasing kicker Harrison Mevis on Tuesday. ESPN's Dan Graziano.
8: They're 2-3. They're lucky they're not 1-4. They should have lost the Eagles last week. But this is what I'm saying, the real issues. Every team has issues to solve. The Rams were not exempt from that just because they had a monster offseason, and that's what we are seeing. I'm watching Greg Rousseau block a kick in overtime, and I'm thinking to myself, pretty cool if your best pass rusher plays.
9: Right.
8: And the Rams guy is out for we don't know how long, and they haven't really had him all season. Aaron Donald made an impact last night, but he's played in three of their five games, and frankly, at times, he's looked like a guy that didn't play the last 2 years. Their left tackle threw a punch after this game. Is probably,
10: that was crazy.
8: I doubt he'll be playing next week when they face the Cardinals, who they should beat, but it's a division game. Look, the Rams, I think, ultimately will be a good team, but they are an older team. They are a little bit of a top-heavy, thinner kind of roster, and that stuff shows up when you start getting into these games. That was my only point all summer with the Rams. Not that I think they're going to be bad, but I think just like every other team in the league, they're actually going to have to earn it, and that's what we're seeing.
1: And Dan, touching on that other fallout from the Monday night matchup, that little dust-up at midfield as players were milling around post-game, exchanging jerseys, Bills linebacker Bradley Chubb, Rams tackle Alaric Jackson exchanging words, and then Jackson took a swing. And it is costing him 2 games without pay, suspended by the NFL on Tuesday. ESPN analyst Jeff Saturday.
11: Can't do it, man. After the game, jerseys are off. We're all done. Why are you hanging around? Go to the locker room. Yeah. Like, these kind of things are such a waste. I don't know how many games you know he's going to get suspended.
12: Sure.
11: I mean, we just saw a guy who gets caught up in a ruckus on the sideline. There's 30 dudes around grabbing him, and he headbutts, and he's getting kicked out for a game. You know, throwing a punch after a game, you're going to get games. It's such a waste. He's such a valuable asset to that team. Tony Dungy used to say it best. Jim Moore, Jim Caldwell, all my coaches, you say the same. There is not a player on their sideline that's as important as you are for our team. Jackson, that's exactly. Nobody on their team is nearly as important as what you are to that Rams organization. You can't make decisions like that. You can't go swing. And now, ultimately, we all pay the price because you lost your head in that moment. Just can't have it. Can't do it.
1: And as a result, Jackson gets the suspension. He's eligible to appeal under the CBA. The team says they understand Jackson will do so. SportsCenter All Night, ESPN Radio. College football with some big matchups this weekend. UCLA, though, going to be shorthanded. Looks like for the rest of the season, ESPN's Pete Thamel.
13: Nico Iemaleava is dealing with a knee injury. The expectation is that he will miss the rest of the season. That has not been made official. Bob Chesney was waiting, he said yesterday, for UCLA's doctors to take a look at Nico. But obviously, he took that awkward fall, and they wanted to get retested before they said anything officially, but it looks like it's going to be Ty Dieffenbach's show going forward. Now, look, Bob Chesney made clear that Madden Iemaleava, Nico's younger brother, is in the mix to get reps, and if Ty Dieffenbach struggles, Madden Iemaleava could end up getting snaps for UCLA. But for now, the expectation is no more Nico the rest of the year, and it'll be Ty Dieffenbach to keep the undefeated Bruins on the unlikely playoff hunt.
1: And this weekend, giving us a handful of impressive matchups, Notre Dame, BYU, one of them. What do the Irish need to prove? ESPN's Booger McFarland.
14: Competition hasn't been very good so far, so I want to see C.J. Carr. I want to see him against a tight defense, especially playing man coverage. I want to see if Notre Dame can run the football. You lose Jeremiah Love, you lose Jadarian Price. Can you run the football against big-time competition? And their Achilles heel on defense last year was rushing the passer. Can Boubacar Traore and the rest of his defensive line mates, can they get after the quarterback? Everything that we thought we knew about Notre Dame, we still need to see it against big-time competition. And like it or not, this will be their first big test of the season. No disrespect to Wisconsin. I think BYU will provide the biggest test until they take on Miami. So, quite frankly, I got to see everything because this is their first test.
1: Notre Dame and BYU in a top 10 matchup, 7:30 Eastern on ABC. Aforementioned Wisconsin, they play at UCLA this weekend. We'll also see the big matchup between Florida and Texas and Ohio State, Indiana. That one from Bloomington to kick off things on Saturday afternoon. Does LA have five? That's next. SportsCenter All Night continues. It's ESPN Radio.
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16: 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NBA preseason is continuing this week. Lakers-Warriors meeting on Tuesday. Walker Kessler, 11 points in his L.A. debut. ESPN's Dave McMenamin.
17: Obviously, the Lakers are used to having momentum from their big man in the middle, right? You go back to Kareem Abdul-Jabbar, Will Chamberlain, George Mikan, Shaquille O'Neal, Pau Gasol, Anthony Davis, on and on and on. And they're hoping that the 7'2" Kessler can be the defensive anchor for a team that was 19th in defensive rating last year. Certainly, he already, you know, hurt that pinky blocking a shot by hitting his pinky against the backboard. They hope he can block shots and just try to stay a little healthier when the game starts to count.
18: J.J. Redick hasn't shared who will round out the starting five. How's Redick figuring that out?
17: It's been a little disjointed, in J.J. Redick's words, about as he's tried to evaluate these pieces because of some cascading injuries, knick-knack injuries, but still he hasn't had the luxury of having all his guys available at one time. He hopes that he can really mix and match some of these players and see what will fit best. Like, obviously, next to Austin Reeves and Luka Doncic, you're going to want to have a 3-and-D threat. So that's why they've been looking at guys like Zaire Williams, Matisse Thybul. Jake LaRavia was a longtime starter last year. He's shooting 6-for-11 from three in preseason thus far. That was kind of one of the knocks on his game last year, that he was very durable, played all 82 games, but didn't consistently hit the outside shot. And there's also second-year forward Adu Thiro, who's been very intriguing, had a very good summer. He's maybe the best athlete on this Lakers roster. And, you know, there's an outside chance that they want to have him in there because he can not only be a staunch defensive player, but also be a lob threat above the rim for Luka Doncic.
16: NBA regular season right around the corner. SportsCenter All Night, ESPN Radio. Back to the ice. Flames double up the Ducks 4-2. Calgary getting its first win this season, snapping a five-game losing streak to start the season. Bruins on the road, double up the Sharks, 6-3 in San Jose. Avs edge the Stars 3-2. Colorado with 29 goals scored this season, tied for the third most through their first six games of a season in franchise history, and their most since relocating to Colorado in 1995. Canadiens get past the Sabres in a shootout. Rangers, a 4-1 win over the Lightning. Tampa Bay's second loss this season. Both of them coming against the Rangers on the road. They've allowed more goals to the Rangers than the other four teams they've played combined. The night, not all bad for Tampa Bay, though.
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11: How good is that? Are you not entertained?
7: Number five.
16: The ALCS is now a best of five. Guardians and Rays wind up splitting the first two with the Trump.
19: Biggest at bat of the night after an error on Ramirez. Left on left. He drives into the gap right center field. That's a base hit. Simpson scores. Williamson touches home coming in from second. And Liam Hicks with a two-out, two-run single in the last of the fourth. We were tied 0-0, and now it's 3-0 Tampa Bay.
7: Number four.
16: For Tampa Bay area fans, Rays were playing at home. Lightning were not. They lose in New York to the Rangers, part of Tuesday's full slate of hockey, the Frozen Frenzy in Detroit on the Devils Hockey Network. There was a 4-4 game in overtime.
20: Looks to angle one left. Oh, and the pass is behind Arvidsson. The Devils race out. Pass up ahead for Jack. It's a breakaway. Jack, and he scores! Breakaway overtime. Game-winning goal for Jack Hughes as the Devils defeat the Detroit Red Wings 5-4.
7: Number three.
16: In Raleigh, Hurricanes rally in the third against Washington. 99-9 the Fan.
21: It's Carolina going to work out in front. Svechnikov, he scores! It's a power play goal! What a backhand! And that is how you cash in! It's 3-2 Carolina.
7: Number two.
16: In Philly, Kraken come away with a win over the Flyers in a shootout. A game that also featured a milestone moment in the second. 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
22: Down for Samoskevich to the high slot. Otovainen shoots. Scores! Ville Otovainen, his first goal in the National Hockey League, has given the Kraken a 2-0 lead with 11:06 to play in the second period.
7: Number one.
16: Otovainen had one for the Kraken in Philly there, while in Columbus, one guy would score the first three for the Panthers. 4-3 WQAM.
23: Seth Jones straight on Matthew in the circle. A shot from Reinhart wide off the inboards. Bounces and they score. And it's Brady Tkachuk completing the hat trick. 3-1 Panthers, a power play goal. Brady Tkachuk, three consecutive goals here in the second period. And the Panthers lead by a pair. And Brady Tkachuk, a hat trick.
16: With his brother Matthew assisting on all three of those goals. In fact, Matthew Tkachuk tying a franchise record with five assists in the Panthers' win over the Blue Jackets. Baseball, Rays, Guardians tied up at a game apiece. Brewers up 2-0 on the Dodgers. L.A. says they will have Shohei Ohtani in the lineup for Game 3 tonight. But it's been a up-and-down season. A lot of downs for Ohtani. Steve Mason from ESPN 710 L.A.
24: Now, I think that what we're seeing from Shohei is the byproduct of trying to do both, trying to pitch and trying to hit. I think that was a mistake this year. Maybe his days of doing that are over, or at least they should be very, very limited. Shohei should not be starting at the beginning of the season. You work him in starting in August, so he's usable, but too many innings, and I think this is the byproduct of trying to do both.
16: Hasn't homered since mid-August. Mistakes have been costly. We learned that in Game 2 at the Trop. We'll have more on that next. The SportsCenter All Night continues. It's ESPN Radio.
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19: Biggest hit down of the night after an error on Ramirez. Left on left. He drops into the gap right center field. It's a base hit. And Liam Hicks with a two-out, 2-1 single. Now it's 3-0 Tampa Bay.
4: We have the latest with Shohei Ohtani and the Dodgers as they get ready for game three down 0-2.
30: To be clear, it was never a benching. It was more of, hey, man, if you're not feeling good enough that you can feel like you can perform up to your ability, then we'll pivot. We'll give you a couple days. And so he'll be in there.
4: All 32 NHL teams are in action for the Frozen Frenzy.
19: It's in the Devils race out. Pass up ahead for Jack. It's a breakaway, Jack, and he scores! Breakaway overtime. Game-winning goal for Jack Hughes.
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16: 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Will baseball's best player be playing baseball this week? That's straight ahead. NLCS resumes on Wednesday. Tuesday, the ALCS in the spotlight. Guardians taking the series opener on the road in St. Petersburg. As for game two at the Trop, It was scoreless to the fourth.
19: Count is 2-1. Here it comes. Swinging a grounder, third base. Ramirez, and it gets by Jose Ramirez into left field. The Rays are on the board as Mesa scores. Simpson goes to third, and Williamson is into second base. It's the Rays 1, the Guardians nothing in the bottom of the fourth as the ball got by the Cleveland cornerstone at third, Jose Ramirez.
16: Rays breaking through, taking advantage of that error. And Tampa Bay was not done.
19: Second and third with two out for Liam Hicks. Biggest at bat of the night after an error on Ramirez. Left on left. He drives into the gap right center field. That's a base hit. Simpson scores. Williamson touches home coming in from second. And Liam Hicks with a two out, two run single in the last of the fourth. We were tied 0-0 and now it's 3-0 Tampa Bay.
16: Rays out in front by three. Unearned runs, all of them. Then the Rays starter does his job.
19: 3-2 again. Swing and a miss, strike three. Change up for Freddy Peralta. He pumps his fist, pounds it against his chest as he walks off with very likely his last pitch of the night.
16: Cleveland would get on the scoreboard with an RBI double in the seventh, but that's as close as the Guardians would get.
19: The pitch. Ground ball up the middle. Wells, the shortstop there behind the bag, throws to first, and the ball game is over. Brian Baker remains perfect. Closing games for the Rays here in the postseason. And Tampa Bay wins it 3-1. This best of seven ALCS heads to Cleveland, Ohio, tied one game apiece.
16: Mike Cousins calling it here on ESPN Radio. 3-1 the final. First two are split at the drop. The Rays even the series. They are 4-0 in franchise history when trailing 1-0 in a best of seven. They're the only unbeaten franchise. They get 300 runs in the fourth en route to the win. Tampa Bay manager Kevin Cash.
9: Yeah, big knock by Liam Hicks there after the one run came in through the air, but put some pressure on the defense. I mean, Jose Ramirez is as good as any third baseman there is in the game. And, you know, we were fortunate to maybe catch a break there. But once you catch the break, it's kind of what you do with it. And Liam picked us up in a big way. He had a lot of good at-bats against Messick tonight, who's obviously very tough.
16: Liam Hicks goes 2-for-3 with the two RBI, and after the win, chatted with our Buster Olney.
11: Freddy Peralta's velocity was up tonight. What did you think of his stuff?
12: Unbelievable. I mean, yeah, they call him Fastball Freddy for a reason, and it was working today. Just so happy for him. I mean, he works his butt off to see how good he is right now. This is unbelievable.
11: First pitch strikes is 17 to 24 batters he faced. How important was that and what he was doing tonight?
12: I think that establishes everything. You know, no one likes hitting in a 0-1 count, and it makes it so much tougher. So credit to him for being able to land all kinds of pitches in the zone. That was great.
11: So you had a good view of the ground ball hit to Jose Ramirez. What was your reaction as you see it go through his legs?
12: I mean, you got to take advantage of those moments when that happens. So, yeah, when I was coming up to the plate, I thought about that. And, I mean, yeah, you don't really see that happen with him. He's such a good player. But luckily, we were able to capitalize.
11: And you get the two-run single. How did that feel?
12: Oh, unbelievable. I mean, yeah, I've been pressing a little bit here, trying to get some hits, trying to help the team win as much as I can. So that felt great.
11: How you feeling about the series 1-1?
12: Yeah, I mean, it's a dogfight. This is a good team we're up against. So every game comes right down to the wire. So it's been a ton of fun, but hopefully we can keep it going.
11: Liam, thanks.
16: Liam Hicks, 2-for-3. He had been 1-for-12 with one RBI this postseason. He was dropped to eighth in the order, drove in two runs en route to the win for the Rays, 3-1 over the Guardians in Game 2. Cleveland's loss, snapping a four-game win streak. They are headed home, though, with the series tied at one. Cleveland manager Stephen Vogt.
13: Yeah, we feel great. Obviously, we would have loved to have taken tonight. That would have been really big. And we had our position and our opportunities to do that. But going home 1-1 to go have three games in front of our fans and in Cleveland, we feel really good about that. And we're excited to get it going.
16: He did see, though, Jose Ramirez with that fourth inning error that led to three unearned runs.
13: Yeah, I haven't seen a replay from straight on yet, but what it looked like is took that first hop, Jose kind of got stuck. It looked like he just didn't move his feet. And I don't know if it hit the lip or not on the second hop, but looked like he sat back a little bit with his feet set instead of moving his feet. So tough break right there, and obviously they capitalized.
16: At the plate, Jose Ramirez 1-for-4 with his 49th career postseason hit, but Cleveland comes up short. They lose game 2, 3-1, series even
7: at a game apiece. Game three Thursday from Cleveland, 6 o'clock Eastern. Wednesday, game three of the NLCS. Dodgers heading home after dropping the first two in Milwaukee. And L.A. will likely have Shohei Ohtani in the lineup. Manager Dave Roberts saying Ohtani was convicted and adamant that he's close to recovering, so he will be in the lineup for Game 3. He went 0-for-4 with a pair of strikeouts in the 7-4 loss to the Brewers in Game 2 on Monday. Dave Roberts said he would be checking with Ohtani to gauge whether he would continue playing.
14: I did talk to Sho, had a great conversation. He's adamant. He feels good enough to be in there. He's close to finding something with his swing, and I feel great about it. And so, yeah, he wants to be in there and help us win a ball game and win a championship. So great conversation, and I'm excited about having him in there. It's everything. It's the upper body. It's the knee, and he's just not perfect. He's not. But in his words, he's ready to go.
7: Ohtani hasn't homered since August 18th. He's driven in one run since then. 11 for 70 with 29 strikeouts to finish the regular season. ESPN insider Tim Kirkchen.
17: Well, I understand it, 3 for 20. He also finished the season in a 13 for 70. And the 24 straight games without a homer ties his longest such streak in his major league career. However, I spoke to two major league managers today and asked them point blank, what would you do with Ohtani? And they said, if he's healthy, he has to play. The presence in the order, for one, and it would be embarrassing to take him out of the lineup if he is healthy enough to play. You can't tell me there are nine better hitters on the Dodgers. So the only way you take him out of the lineup, if he says, my body is killing me, the knee is not responding, and I shouldn't be in there, now they have an excuse to take him out. But as long as he says, I can do this, you have to put him out there because he's the best player most people have ever seen. You can't sit him down in almost a must-win situation.
18: Right. And this, by the way, is not to make any excuses for Shohei Ohtani, but it's not just Shohei Ohtani. L.A. is 2-for-26 with runners in scoring position.
17: Right, and Andy Páez is 2-for-3. The rest of the team is 0-for-23 with runners in scoring position. So again, Ohtani is swinging the bat right now as badly as I've ever seen. He chased a pitch I've never seen him go after. He looked that bad on it. But this is going to come around. Every time we question this guy, he then seems to follow up and do something really impressive. I'm not suggesting that's going to happen here, but he needs to be in the lineup unless he's too injured to do so.
7: Dodgers trail the best of seven, 2 games to love. Game three Wednesday. It's here on ESPN Radio. Our coverage starts at 7:30 Eastern time. Every pitch of baseball's postseason is here on ESPN Radio. Right now, SportsCenter all night. Speaking of postseasons, the WNBA Finals getting underway this week. Valkyries hosting the first two. The Dream, they've been busy trying to find a spot to host in Atlanta since their home court holds about 3,500. Tuesday, we learned games 3 and 4 will be at State Farm Arena, home of the Hawks. ESPN's Alexa Philippou.
20: I just got off the phone with Hawks CEO Steve Kunin, and he told me that, look, this is a very complicated situation because you have multiple teams involved, including multiple NBA teams, because the Hawks season opener was involved there. You have different ownership groups for those teams between the W and the NBA. Then you also have multiple TV partners. You have multiple leagues involved. But this was a situation where everyone was kind of rowing in the same direction, and there was a shared commitment to make this work for the Dream fans and the WNBA as a whole. And so it is a little complicated because you have the league and the networks agreeing to then, as you said, move up game 3 a day early. Then game 4, we have this sort of doubleheader situation, and it sounds like what they're actually going to do is they're going to do a whole kind of flipping their arena situation in between this WNBA finals game and the Hawks season opener. I asked that it takes 3+ hours to actually change out the court. They're going to go from the Dream's court to the Hawks court. They have to then get the season it's all set up again. They have to even change the broadcast camera. So it sounds like maybe it would be an easy fix if, you know, like us looking from the outside in, but there's a lot of moving parts here to make it work. But there was a sure commitment that even if this is a sort of messy situation, even if it's not perfect, that they wanted to make sure they got it right.
7: 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SportsCenter all night, ESPN Radio.
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0: This is going to end up in a tie if they don't spike it. Wow. It ends up in a tie.
1: Trying to gain more for the kick. Right call is honestly that we can go clock it early.
2: I'm happy it wasn't a loss, and I'm sad it wasn't a win. That's how I feel.
7: Dallas played a winless team using an undrafted rookie quarterback. Eagles kicked a go-ahead field goal with 8 seconds left in the game. Giants, Commanders played each other. They were each inside the other's 25 in overtime. Yet none of those four teams in the division won in week five. In Washington, the seat's been warm under coach Dan Quinn. Sunday's tie there didn't help. Lack of clock management in the end. The game ending without the Commanders able to stop the clock or getting the kicking team on the field. Packers defensive end Micah Parsons on his podcast saying what Jalen Daniels did at the end of the game probably cost Quinn his job. Dan Quinn was the defensive coordinator in Dallas a few years ago when Parsons was there.
3: Jalen Daniels probably cost my man Dan Quinn his job, to be honest with you.
21: That's tough.
3: To be honest with you. And I'm a big Jalen Daniels fan. But the reality is, like, he probably cost a lot of people their jobs this past weekend.
21: So you put none of that on the coaches here?
3: Hey, bro. And all respectfully, we get coached so much on these situations that, like, I'm a defensive player, and it's programmed in me. I know what to do in those situations.
21: 100%.
3: There's no way I'm taking a sack with 14 seconds of no timeouts. Like, and then, like, this is just, and mind you, it would be different if Jaden Daniels was a rookie. This is your third year. This is your third year. You've been to the NFC Championship game. You've been in big moments before. And to me, like, even after sack, you're casually getting up.
7: Micah Parsons on the edge with Micah Parsons. Then there was the Rams and Bills on Monday Night Football, and specifically special teams. Buffalo kicker Tyler Bass, 3 for 3 on field goal attempts. Rams kicker Harrison Mevis missed both of his tries, including one that was blocked in overtime.
22: I thought offensively and defensively we battled, thought some of the coverage units, we did some really good stuff. And in the kicking game, especially, with our PAT field goal, not even close to good enough, it cost us the game tonight.
7: Rams coach Sean McVay, who moved on from his kicker on Tuesday. Ian Rappaport from the NFL Network.
23: Harrison Mevis is out with the Los Angeles Rams. Obviously, you had the block last night. You had the missed field goal earlier. It has been a struggle all season with that unit. They're bringing in Blake Groupie. He was with the Jets practice squad, actually. He spent some time with the Rams himself. They know him well. It's a significant change. And we saw the Sean McVay press conference. That is as real as it gets. You talk about accountability with your team, with players. The media is hearing. Players are hearing that as well. They heard him stand up there and go, I needed to be better, and today he made a major change.
7: Rams falling to 2-3 with the loss on Monday Night Football. Earlier on Unsportsmanlike, our Michelle Smallman.
24: You're probably feeling the pressure of all the expectations that everyone had for you at the beginning of this season. You were favored to win every game. You're favored to win the Super Bowl. And now the 49ers are undefeated. The Seahawks just lost a close game to them. They're sitting above you in the standings. And you've got injuries. You have to wonder what the vibes are like in the building with the Rams right now based on the results given the expectations this group had before the season. They have
25: to
24: be frustrated.
25: Feeling the pressure to get this group to the postseason and to have them contend for a championship. They came close last year. They lost in the NFC Championship game. This year, they added Myles Garrett, somebody that hasn't had any success once you get to the postseason football. You're talking about Devontae Adams, who's never won a championship. There are guys on this roster that are decorated, that have Hall of Fame resumes, that don't have a Super Bowl ring on their finger. And so I think Sean McVay feels that. Remember, Aaron Donald came back this season for the chance to play with Myles Garrett in hopes of contending for a championship. I got to imagine that Sean McVay feels all of that. And the question then becomes, if the pressure is on him, does that have a trickle-down effect to the rest of his locker room? Are the Rams the best version of themselves, or are they feeling the pressure of the expectations that everybody placed on them coming into this season?
7: That's our Chris Candy. Rams releasing their kicker after that showing on Monday Night Football. As for the Bills, running back James Cook essentially got a strongly worded email. Coach Joe Brady saying there would have to be consequences if his fumbling issues continue. Cook had 2 fumbles Monday, including 1 in overtime. That's now 4 on the season and 11 since the start of last season. Making your mark in your debut. That's next. SportsCenter All Night continues. It's ESPN Radio.
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2: You're somewhere in there. Is it clear?
3: 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We got a fight.

0: between two rookies in the National Hockey League. Welcome to the NHL, young man. Blues fans are going to love you.
1: There's mom and dad. Look at mom. She's so disappointed. She needs to take a breath. Get a beer, mom.
2: Go ahead, mom. Order one up. 101 ESPN. Memorable debut there, and it comes in a blowout win.
0: Now there's 12-11 to go here in the third. Suter to the front of the net. He scores! A slapper to the goal. Beats Ersson. And the Blues have gone on top 4-1. 12:06 to go. Suter with two in the game.
2: 4-1 there. They go on to a 7-2 win. Three different players scoring two goals for the Blues in the same game for the first time since 2022. Blues, the 7-2 win over the Senators. St. Louis, not the only team putting up seven on Tuesday.
0: Off a face-off, puck picked up here, and failure to clear from Soucy in front of chance, and they score. Matthew Tkachuk to Brady Tkachuk, and this game is tied. Brady Tkachuk has his first goal as a Panther, and this game is tied at one with 17:33 to go in the second. Seth Jones across Brady Tkachuk. Seth Jones straight on Matthew in the circle. A shot from Reinhart wide off the end boards, bounces, and they score, and it's Brady Tkachuk completing the hat trick. 3-1 Panthers, a power play goal. Brady Tkachuk, three consecutive goals here in the second period, and the Panthers lead by a pair, and Brady Tkachuk, a hat trick.
2: Natural hat trick for Brady Tkachuk, also picked up an assist in the 7-3 win over the Blue Jackets. Brady Tkachuk, first player in NHL history with a natural hat trick, where his brother assisted on all three. Matthew Tkachuk tying a franchise record with five assists in a game. Panthers beat the Blue Jackets 7-3, 104.3 WQAM with the call. Mammoth and Maple Leafs.
3: Penalty coming up, and it's going to be against Toronto. Here's a 2-on-1 shorthanded. This is Hayden and Stenlin. Hayden shoots, canceled out by Blankenberg. They score! Sergachev shorthanded, and it's 3-0.
2: 3-0 there. Mammoth go on to a 5-4 win over the Maple Leafs. Mammoth 41-0 when scoring at least five goals in a game in their franchise history. KSL Sports Zone with the call. Mammoth a 5-4 win. Five different goal scorers tying their most in a game this season. Maple Leafs scoring two goals after trailing 5-2. Still never been a three-goal comeback win on Frozen Frenzy Night. Golden Knights and Predators.
4: Hanifin threw it across the top of the crease, but wide. Out the back door. Coghlan chips it on from distance. And a save by Saros. Hanifin centers. They score! Trevor Connolly, a one-time shot. Vegas leads 4-2 on Trevor Connolly's third goal of the season.
2: Fox Sports 98.9. Golden Knights, a 5-2 win over the Predators. Jack Eichel scores for the fourth time this season. He has 13 points on the season, tied with Sebastian Aho for the for third in the NHL behind Connor McDavid and Evan Bouchard. Golden Knights' fifth win in their last six games. They score five in the win over the Predators. Jets score five. They beat the Wild 5-2. Jets four wins in their first six games for the third consecutive season. They won the President's Trophy in the 24-25 season, missed the playoffs last year. Blackhawks also scoring five. They get past the Penguins 5-3. Patrick Kane reaches 894 career assists. Connor Bedard, first point of the season. Blackhawks get the win, scoring five. The team that would score in overtime gets a fifth goal between the Devils and the Red Wings.
4: Looks to angle one left. Oh, and the pass is behind Arvidsson. The Devils race out. Pass up ahead for Jack. It's a breakaway, Jack, and he scores! Breakaway overtime game-winning goal for Jack Hughes as the Devils defeat the Detroit Red Wings 5-4.
2: Devils Hockey Network, Jack Hughes, 11th career overtime game winner, second most in Devils franchise history. Patrick Elias with 16. Jack Hughes now has 11. Islanders get past the Canucks 3-2. Matthew Schaefer gets two assists. 14th career multi-point game.
5: We went up by two goals and then they, you know, fought back. So I think we just had to, you know, stick back to our game in that third. Get pucks deep. We can't force plays, but we just got to work them low, get pucks to the net. And, you know, I think we had one good shift there and Palms buried that one to go up. So then we got a, you know, power play at the end of the game. And I think we just had to end it there, play hard D zone and, you know, just play our Islanders hockey.
2: Islanders with a 3-2 win over the Canucks. Heading home, all evened up. That's next. It's

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1: Where does the NLCS head from here, even with a two-game lead for the Brewers? 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
1: Rams make a roster change, releasing their kicker as part of the fallout from the Monday Night Football loss. Shohei Ohtani will be in the lineup for Game 3 of the NLCS. ALCS moves to Ohio after a split in Florida.
2: The pitch. Ground ball up the middle. Wells, the shortstop there behind the bag. Throws to first, and the ball game is over. Brian Baker remains perfect. Closing games for the Rays here in the postseason. And Tampa Bay wins it 3-1. This best-of-seven ALCS heads to Cleveland, Ohio, tied one game apiece.
1: Rays even the series. They are 4-0 in franchise history when they dropped the opener of a best-of-seven series. You heard Game 2 here on ESPN Radio. Mike Cousins had the call. Back to the Trop. Mike?
2: Thank you, Jay. Jose Ramirez is at the center of everything that has to do with Cleveland baseball over the last 15 years. On Tuesday night, though, it was on the wrong side of things for the Cleveland Guardians. A two-out error in the fourth that led to three unearned runs by the Tampa Bay Rays. Final score was the Rays 3, the Guardians 1, and that ties the series one game apiece.
3: Yeah, and it was a hard chopper by Williamson that one ball hits dirt, and you're taught this when you're young, when you're playing professional baseball. You charge automatically. You go in and you straddle that one. Jose Ramirez hesitated, and when he was going to make a play that he makes usually with his eyes closed, that hesitation cost him. He stayed flat-footed, came up early, and did not have the ball in hand, and that just opened the floodgates for the Tampa Bay Rays as they took advantage of not one, but two more runs and put a three spot in that fourth inning.
2: Rays starter Freddie Peralta was not perfect, but he was excellent. Six innings scoreless, four hits, two walks, six strikeouts. There weren't clean innings for Freddie Peralta. In fact, the Guardians stranded nine throughout the course of the game. But as Freddie Peralta, once known as Fastball Freddie with the Brewers, became Changeup Freddie this year with the Rays, he reverted to his old successful ways, throwing that pitch almost three quarters of the time tonight.
3: And he had control of it. He pitched upstairs with it. The extension was fabulous. But most importantly, the velocity was there, and he was able to sustain that velocity. A lot of foul balls against Freddie Peralta, but he did not bend at all. And usually you see guys bend and not break. This guy didn't bend. One hitter, Nathaniel Lowe, had a 2-0 count on Freddie Peralta. That was the only 2-0 count. And oh, by the way, when he got the 2-0, he said, okay, ya basta, enough. He ended up striking out Lowe as well.
2: The only Guardians run came in the seventh. Chase DeLauder with an RBI double. He remains fabulous. His first postseason strikeout tonight. But other than that, the RBI double, two walks. So he got the job done. The rest of the offense did not come through. And on the capping end of things, Brian Baker, the closer for the Rays, he's 4-for-4 in save opportunities and has yet to allow a hit in the postseason.
3: It's an uncomfortable at-bat versus both righties and lefties. And he was economical as well, being able to get outs, quick, easy, day off tomorrow. Now Kevin Cash can have him possibly for two of the three games in Cleveland, but it's not going to be easy for the Tampa Bay Rays in Cleveland. They have a lot of confidence there. They play well, and Jose Ramirez is going to play with a chip on his shoulder.
2: On Tuesday night at Tropicana Field, the Rays win 3-1 over the Guardians, tying the best-of-seven series at one game apiece. 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For Eduardo Perez, I'm Mike Cousins, right here on your home for every pitch of the postseason. 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
1: All right, Mike, well done. At the Trop, the series is tied at a game apiece. The Guardians lost, snapping a four-game win streak, was tied for their second longest in playoff history. The three runs they allowed, all unearned. They're the seventh team to allow at least three runs in a postseason game, all unearned. It's the first since the Brewers did it in 2008 in the division series against the Phillies. Speaking of the Brewers, NLCS returns on Wednesday. Brewers taking the first two at home against the Dodgers. Game 3 in L.A., and we will see Shohei Ohtani. Manager Dave Roberts saying Ohtani was convicted and adamant that he's close to recovering from his slump, so he will be in the lineup for game three.
4: To be clear, it was never a benching. It was more of giving him, it's kind of what we did with Freddie in 2024. In 2024, he was ailing, wasn't feeling great. Give him a couple days, potentially, to then reset. He ends up winning the MVP in the World Series. So it's more of, hey, man, if you're not feeling good enough that you can feel like you can perform up to your ability, then we'll pivot. We'll give you a couple days. And talking to him, he feels like he's close to finding something and was close yesterday and finding something mechanically. With that, I'm excited. So I'm all about it, and so he'll be in there.
1: Ohtani 0 for 4 with a couple of strikeouts in the Game 2 loss on Monday. He's been in the slump since his last home run, August 18th, 3 for 20 in the postseason, but will be in the Game 3 lineup for the Dodgers. As for how Brewers manager Pat Murphy sees it,
5: I mean, we remember vividly at this time last year that he, maybe had the best baseball game ever played the day he pitched against us and, you know, hit a home run every time up, it seemed like. You know, it's like, well, you can't forget that, his capabilities, whatever. But still, all that being said, you know how tough it is to execute what he did? You still have to go at him. You have to go at everybody.
1: Speaking of those feelings from a year ago, the series between these two teams, did the feeling that the Brewers had when they left L.A. last year stay with them?
5: 2 years ago in 24, we gave up the home run to Alonso when we had the series won and whatever inning that was, ninth inning, Alonso hits the homer and puts them ahead and we're shell-shocked. And I announced at that time, look, guys, somehow, I don't know how, but somehow this is going to help us. The awareness of that and what can happen. Somehow this is going to help us. The next year, we came here and offered an incredibly emotional division series and didn't have to play that wild card series. So we took a step in the right direction and then won that whatever divisional series. And I said at the end, hey guys, remember this. It hurts. Remember it. I think they remembered so far. It seems like they remembered and they're not going to roll over. You know, they're going to put up a fight.
1: And as for what he's told the team about being two wins away this year from the World Series.
5: When you're climbing a mountain, the way I look at it, you're climbing a mountain and you're getting really close to the top. And when you are, usually that path narrows a little bit. You know what I mean? It's not as wide. When you start the mountain, it seems like this wide. And then as you get closer and closer, most mountains are like that. And I think as you get closer, you just got to keep your footing, keep your head down, make sure you keep your footing. And you can't look too far ahead. When you look up for the prize, oh, where's the top? You might step in a crack or a pothole, right? You got to just keep your head down and go forward. You know, adversity's coming, you know, all that kind of stuff could possibly come whenever. Just keep responding, keep your head down and keep going. The belief had to be there at some point, you know, like they didn't just wake up yesterday morning or this morning and say, you know, we could do this thing. You know, I think their belief has been there. You know, Yelich just spoke openly about it. I think the guys followed the lead. Contreras has spoke openly about it. This is what we're doing. But you got to keep your head down and take each step.
1: Game three of the NLCS Wednesday. It's here on ESPN Radio, as is every pitch of baseball's postseason. Game three of the NLCS. Our coverage begins at 7:30 Eastern time. 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
6: Bass lines it up. Snap by Ferguson. Hold by Domann. Kick on the way. And it is good. And the Bills have won it in overtime. Tyler Bass from 45 yards out lifts the Bills to a dramatic 37-34 overtime victory.
1: We saw it on Monday Night Football. 97 Rock with the call. Bills escape with the win after blocking what would have been a game-winning field goal from the Rams. Rams fall to 2-3 with the loss. ESPN analyst Mina Kimes.
7: I'm not worried, obviously, that I can go undefeated. But I think this offense is fine. And I think the defense, honestly, given the fact they're still missing their best player, Myles Garrett, they've been quite good over the course of the season. And I do think they're going to get him better and better as the season goes on, especially if Garrett returns healthy and looks anything like he has in recent years. But this special teams problem in Los Angeles, it's concerning because it's not just a problem this season. This has been now the fatal flaw of this team for multiple seasons, even thinking back to the championship game, you know, in the playoffs. They just had these issues crop up over and over. It's not just blocked field goals. It's returns. It's punts. It's all of it. And they've tried to make changes. They hired a new special teams coordinator this year, but it seems like it's not getting better anytime soon. And as you know, in these important games, in these big games, especially when it goes to overtime in the postseason, all three phases matter, and if they can't fix special teams, that is a serious area of concern.
1: Rams make a change on special teams, releasing kicker Harrison Mevis on Tuesday. ESPN's Dan Graziano.
8: They're 2-3. They're lucky they're not 1-4. They should have lost the Eagles last week. That's what I'm saying, the real issues. Every team has issues to solve. The Rams were not exempt from that just because they had a monster offseason, and that's what we are seeing. I'm watching Greg Rousseau block a kick in overtime, and I'm thinking to myself, pretty cool if your best pass rusher plays.
9: Right.
8: And the Rams guy is out for we don't know how long, and they haven't really had him all season. Aaron Donald made an impact last night, but he's played in three of their five games, and frankly, at times, he's looked like a guy that didn't play the last 2 years. Their left tackle threw a punch after this game.
10: That was crazy.
8: I doubt he'll be playing next week when they face the Cardinals, who they should beat, but it's a division game. Look, the Rams, I think, ultimately will be a good team, but they are an older team. They are a little bit of a top-heavy, thinner kind of roster, and that stuff shows up when you start getting into these games. That was my only point all summer with the Rams. Not that I think they're going to be bad, but I think just like every other team in the league, they're actually going to have to earn it, and that's what we're seeing.
1: And Dan, touching on that other fallout from the Monday night matchup, that little dust-up at midfield as players were milling around post-game, exchanging jerseys, Bills linebacker Bradley Chubb, Rams tackle Alaric Jackson exchanging words, and then Jackson took a swing. And it is costing him 2 games without pay, suspended by the NFL on Tuesday. ESPN analyst Jeff Saturday.
11: Can't do it, man. After the game, jerseys are off. We're all done. Why are you hanging around? Go to the locker room. Yeah. Like, these kind of things are such a waste. I don't know how many games he's going to get suspended.
12: Sure.
11: I mean, we just saw a guy who gets caught up in a ruckus on the sideline. There's 30 dudes around grabbing him, and he headbutts, and he's getting kicked out for a game. You know, throwing a punch after a game, you're going to get games. It's such a waste. He's such a valuable asset to that team. Tony Dungy used to say it best. Jim Moore, Jim Caldwell, all my coaches, you say the same. There is not a player on their sideline that's as important as you are for our team. Jackson, that's exactly, nobody on their team is nearly as important as what you are to that Rams organization. You can't make decisions like that. You can't go swing. And now ultimately we all pay the price because you lost your head in that moment. Just can't have it. Can't do it.
1: And as a result, Jackson gets the suspension. He's eligible to appeal under the CBA. The team says they understand Jackson will do so. SportsCenter All Night, ESPN Radio. College football with some big matchups this weekend. UCLA, though, going to be shorthanded. Looks like for the rest of the season, ESPN's Pete Thamel.
13: Nico Iemaleava is dealing with a knee injury. The expectation is that he will miss the rest of the season. That has not been made official. Bob Chesney was waiting, he said yesterday, for UCLA's doctors to take a look at Nico. But obviously, he took that awkward fall, and they wanted to get retested before they said anything officially. But it looks like it's going to be Ty Diefenbach's show going forward. Now, look, Bob Chesney made clear that Madden Iemaleava, Nico's younger brother, is in the mix to get reps, and if Ty Diefenbach struggles, Madden Iemaleava could end up getting snaps for UCLA. But for now, the expectation is no more Nico the rest of the year, and it'll be Ty Diefenbach to keep the undefeated Bruins on the unlikely playoff hunt.
1: And this weekend, giving us a handful of impressive matchups, Notre Dame, BYU, one of them. What do the Irish need to prove? ESPN's Booger McFarland.
14: Competition hasn't been very good so far, so I want to see CJ Carr. I want to see him against a tight defense, especially playing man coverage. I want to see if Notre Dame can run the football. You lose Jeremiah Love, you lose Jadarian Price. Can you run the football against big-time competition? And their Achilles heel on defense last year was rushing the passer. Can Boubacar Traore and the rest of his defensive line mates, can they get after the quarterback? Everything that we thought we knew about Notre Dame, we still need to see it against big-time competition. And like it or not, this will be their first big test of the season. No disrespect to Wisconsin. I think BYU will provide the biggest test until they take on Miami. So, quite frankly, I got to see everything because this is their first test.
1: Notre Dame and BYU in a top 10 matchup, 7:30 Eastern on ABC. Aforementioned Wisconsin, they play at UCLA this weekend. We'll also see the big matchup between Florida and Texas and Ohio State, Indiana. That one from Bloomington to kick off things on Saturday afternoon. Does LA have five? That's next. SportsCenter All Night continues. It's ESPN Radio.
9: Hey, this is Rich Eisen. Coming up on Wednesday, Kurt Warner, fresh back from London, but he's watching tape. Why is Drake May playing so well? What's going on with Justin Herbert? Kurt joins us on all of that. Josh Pate on the latest in college football. 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
1: 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NBA preseason is continuing this week. Lakers Warriors meeting on Tuesday. Walker Kessler, 11 points in his LA debut. ESPN's Dave McMenamin.
2: Obviously, the Lakers are used to having momentum from their big man in the middle, right? You go back to Kareem Abdul-Jabbar, Wilt Chamberlain, George Mikan, Shaquille O'Neal, Pau Gasol, Anthony Davis, on and on and on. And they're hoping that the 7'2" Kessler can be the defensive anchor for a team that was 19th in defensive rating last year. Certainly, he already, you know, hurt that pinky blocking a shot by hitting his pinky against the backboard. They hope he can block shots and just try to stay a little healthier when the game starts to count.
3: J.J. Redick hasn't shared who will round out the starting five. How's Redick figuring that out?
2: It's been a little disjointed, in J.J. Redick's words, about as he's tried to evaluate these pieces because of some cascading injuries, knick-knack injuries, but still he hasn't had the luxury of having all his guys available at one time. He hopes that he can really mix and match some of these players and see what will fit best. Like, obviously, next to Austin Reeves and Luka Doncic, you're going to want to have a 3-and-D threat. So that's why they've been looking at guys like Zaire Williams, Matisse Thybulle. Jake LaRavia was a longtime starter last year. He's shooting 6 for 11 from 3 in preseason thus far. That was kind of one of the knocks on his game last year, that he was very durable, played all 82 games, but didn't consistently hit the outside shot. And there's also second-year forward Adu Thiro, who's been very intriguing, had a very good summer. He's maybe the best athlete on this Lakers roster. And, you know, there's an outside chance that they want to have him in there because he can not only be a staunch defensive player, but also be a lob threat above the rim for Luka Doncic.
1: NBA regular season right around the corner. 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Back to the ice. Flames double up the Ducks 4-2. Calgary getting its first win this season, snapping a 5-game losing streak to start the season. Bruins on the road double up the Sharks 6-3 in San Jose. Avs edge the Stars 3-2. Colorado with 29 goals scored this season, tied for the third most through their first 6 games of a season in franchise history, and their most since relocating to Colorado in 1995. Canadiens get past the Sabres in a shootout. Rangers a 4-1 win over the Lightning. Tampa Bay's second loss this season. Both of them coming against the Rangers on the road. They've allowed more goals to the Rangers than the other 4 teams they've played combined. The night, not all bad for Tampa Bay, though.
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4: 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Are you not entertained?
0: Number 5.
1: The ALCS is now a best of 5. Guardians and Rays wind up splitting the first 2 with the Toronto.
5: Biggest at bat of the night after an error on Ramirez. Left on left. He drives into the gap right center field. That's a base hit. Simpson scores. Williamson touches home, coming in from second. And Liam Hicks with a 2-out, 2-run single in the last of the 4th. We were tied 0-0, and now it's 3-0 Tampa Bay.
0: Number 4.
1: For Tampa Bay area fans, Rays were playing at home. Lightning were not. They lose in New York to the Rangers, part of Tuesday's full slate of hockey, the Frozen Frenzy in Detroit on the Devils Hockey Network. There was a 4-4 game in overtime.
5: Looks to angle one left. Oh, and the pass is behind Arvidsson. The Devils race out. Pass up ahead for Jack. It's a breakaway. Jack, and he scores! Breakaway overtime. Game-winning goal for Jack Hughes as the Devils defeat the Detroit Red Wings 5-4.
0: Number 3.
1: In Raleigh, Hurricanes rally in the 3rd against Washington. 99-9 the Fan.
6: It's Carolina going to work out in front. Svechnikov, he scores! It's a power play goal! What a backhand! And that is how you cash in! It's 3-2 Carolina.
0: Number 2.
1: In Philly, Kraken come away with a win over the Flyers in a shootout. A game that also featured a milestone moment in the 2nd. 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
5: Down for Samoskevich to the high slot. Autobiden shoots! Scores! Philly
7: Hockey League has given the Kraken a 2-0 lead with 11:06 to play in the second period.
8: Number one.
1: Otto Vainen had one for the Kraken in Philly there, while in Columbus, one guy would score the first three for the Panthers. 4-3 WQAM.
9: Seth Jones straight on Matthew in the circle. A shot from Reinhart wide off the inboards. Bounces and they score. And it's Brady Tkachuk completing the hat trick. 3-1 Panthers, a power play goal. Brady Tkachuk, three consecutive goals here in the second period. And the Panthers lead by a pair. And Brady Tkachuk, a hat trick.
1: With his brother Matthew assisting on all three of those goals. In fact, Matthew Tkachuk tying a franchise record with five assists in the Panthers' win over the Blue Jackets. Baseball, Rays, Guardians tied up at a game apiece. Brewers up 2-0 on the Dodgers. L.A. says they will have Shohei Ohtani in the lineup for Game 3 tonight. But it's been a up-and-down season. A lot of downs for Ohtani. Steve Mason from ESPN 710 L.A.
10: Now, I think that what we're seeing from Shohei is the byproduct of trying to do both, trying to pitch and trying to hit. I think that was a mistake this year. Maybe his days of doing that are over, or at least they should be very, very limited. Shohei should not be starting at the beginning of the season. You work him in starting in August, so he's usable, but too many innings, and I think this is the byproduct of trying to do both.
1: Hasn't homered since mid-August. Mistakes have been costly. We learned that in Game 2 at the Trop. We'll have more on that next. The SportsCenter All Night continues. It's ESPN Radio.
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5: Biggest at bat of the night after an error on Ramirez. Left on left, he drives into the gap right center field. It's a base hit, and Liam Hicks with a two-out, two-run single. Now it's 3-0 Tampa Bay.
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5: 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It's a breakaway, Jack, and he scores! Breakaway overtime. Game-winning goal for Jack Hughes.
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1: 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Channel 80. Will baseball's best player be playing baseball this week? That's straight ahead. NLCS resumes on Wednesday. Tuesday, the ALCS in the spotlight. Guardians taking the series opener on the road in St. Petersburg. As for game two at the Trop, it was scoreless to the fourth.
5: Count is 2-1. Here it comes. Swinging a grounder, third base. Ramirez, and it gets by Jose Ramirez into left field. The Rays are on the board as Mesa scores. Simpson goes to third, and Williamson is into second base. It's the Rays 1, the Guardians nothing in the bottom of the fourth as the ball got by the Cleveland cornerstone at third, Jose Ramirez.
1: Rays breaking through, taking advantage of that error. And Tampa Bay was not done.
5: Second and third with two out for Liam Hicks. Biggest at bat of the night after an error on Ramirez. Left on left. He drives into the gap right center field. It's a base hit. Simpson scores. Williamson touches home coming in from second. And Liam Hicks with a two out, two run single in the last of the fourth. We were tied 0-0, and now it's 3-0 Tampa Bay.
1: Rays out in front by 3. Unearned runs, all of them. Then the Rays starter does his job.
5: 3-2 again. Swing and a miss, strike 3. Change up for Freddy Peralta. He pumps his fist, pounds it against his chest as he walks off with very likely his last pitch of the night.
1: Cleveland would get on the scoreboard with an RBI double in the seventh. But that's as close as the Guardians would get.
5: The pitch. Ground ball up the middle. Wells, the shortstop there behind the bag. Throws to first, and the ball game is over. Brian Baker remains perfect. Closing games for the Rays here in the postseason. And Tampa Bay wins it 3-1. This best of seven ALCS heads to Cleveland, Ohio, tied one game apiece.
1: Mike Cousins calling it here on ESPN Radio. 3-1 the final. First two are split at the Trop. The Rays even the series. They are 4-0 in franchise history when trailing 1-0 in a best of seven. They're the only unbeaten franchise. They get 3 unearned runs in the fourth en route to the win. Tampa Bay manager Kevin Cash.
25: Yeah, big knock by Liam Hicks there after the one run came in through the air, but put some pressure on the defense. I mean, Jose Ramirez is as good as any third baseman there is in the game. And, you know, we were fortunate to maybe catch a break there. But once you catch the break, it's kind of what you do with it. And Liam picked us up in a big way. He had a lot of good at-bats against Messick tonight, who's obviously very tough.
1: Liam Hicks goes 2 for 3 with the 2 RBI, and after the win, chatted with our Buster Olney.
0: Freddy Peralta's velocity was up tonight. What did you think of his stuff?
2: Unbelievable. I mean, yeah, they call him Fastball Freddy for a reason, and it was working today. Just so happy for him. I mean, he works his butt off. To see how good he is right now, this is unbelievable.
0: First pitch strikes is 17 to 24 batters he faced. How important was that and what he was doing tonight?
2: I think that establishes everything. You know, no one likes hitting in a 0-1 count, and it makes it so much tougher. So credit to him for being able to land all kinds of pitches in the zone. That was great.
0: So you had a good view of the ground ball hit to Jose Ramirez. What was your reaction as you see it go through his legs?
2: I mean, you got to take advantage of those moments when that happens. So, yeah, when I was coming up to the plate, I thought about that. And, I mean, yeah, you don't really see that happen with him. He's such a good player. But luckily, we were able to capitalize.
0: And you get the 2-run single. How did that feel?
2: Oh, unbelievable. I mean, yeah, I've been pressing a little bit here, trying to get some hits, trying to help the team win as much as I can. So that felt great.
0: How you feeling about the series 1-1?
2: Yeah, I mean, it's a dogfight. This is a good team we're up against. So every game comes right down to the wire. So it's been a ton of fun, but hopefully we can keep it going.
0: Liam, thanks.
1: Liam Hicks, 2 for 3. He had been 1 for 12 with 1 RBI this postseason. He was dropped to 8th in the order, drove in 2 runs en route to the win for the Rays, 3-1 over the Guardians in Game 2. Cleveland's loss, snapping a 4-game win streak. They are headed home, though, with the series tied at 1. Cleveland manager Stephen Vogt.
3: Yeah, we feel great. Obviously, we would have loved to have taken tonight. That would have been really big. And we had our position and our opportunities to do that. But going home 1-1 to go have 3 games in front of our fans and in Cleveland, we feel really good about that. And we're excited to get it going.
1: He did see, though, Jose Ramirez with that 4th-inning error that led to 3 unearned runs.
3: Yeah, I haven't seen a replay from straight on yet, but what it looked like is took that first hop. Jose kind of got stuck. It looked like he just didn't move his feet. And I don't know if it hit the lip or not on the second hop, but looked like he sat back a little bit with his feet set instead of moving his feet. So tough break right there, and obviously they capitalized.
1: At the plate, Jose Ramirez 1 for 4 with his 49th career postseason hit, but Cleveland comes up short. They lose Game 2, 3-1, series even at a game apiece. Game 3 Thursday from Cleveland, 6 o'clock Eastern. Wednesday, Game 3 of the NLCS. Dodgers heading home after dropping the first 2 in Milwaukee, and L.A. will likely have Shohei Ohtani in the lineup. Manager Dave Roberts saying Ohtani was convicted and adamant that he's close to recovering, so he will be in the lineup for Game 3. He went 0 for 4 with a pair of strikeouts in the 7-4 loss to the Brewers in Game 2 on Monday. Dave Roberts said he would be checking with Ohtani to gauge whether he would continue playing.
4: I did talk to Sho, had a great conversation. He's adamant. He feels good enough to be in there. He's close to finding something with his swing, and I feel great about it. And so, yeah, he wants to be in there and help us win a ball game and win a championship. So great conversation, and I'm excited about having him in there. It's everything. It's the upper body. It's the knee, and he's just not perfect. He's not. But in his words, he's ready to go.
1: Ohtani hasn't homered since August 18th. He's driven in 1 run since then. 11 for 70 with 29 strikeouts to finish the regular season. ESPN insider Tim Kirkchen.
6: I understand it, 3 for 20. He also finished the season in a 13 for 70. And the 24 straight games without a homer ties his longest such streak in his major league career. However, I spoke to 2 major league managers today and asked them point blank, what would you do with Ohtani? And they said, if he's healthy, he has to play. The presence in the order for one, and it would be embarrassing to take him out of the lineup if he is healthy enough to play. You can't tell me there are 9 better hitters on the Dodgers. So the only way you take him out of the lineup, if he says, my body is killing me, the knee is not responding, and I shouldn't be in there, now they have an excuse to take him out. But as long as he says, I can do this, you have to put him out there because he's the best player most people have ever seen. You can't sit him down in almost a must-win situation.
7: Right. And this, by the way, is not to make any excuses for Shohei Ohtani, but it's not just Shohei Ohtani. LA is 2 for 26 with runners in scoring position.
6: Right, and Andy Páez is 2 for 3. The rest of the team is 0 for 23 with runners in scoring position. So again, Ohtani is swinging the bat right now as badly as I've ever seen. He chased a pitch that I've never seen him go after. He looked that bad on it. But this is going to come around. Every time we question this guy, he then seems to follow up and do something really impressive. I'm not suggesting that's going to happen here, but he needs to be in the lineup unless he's too injured to do so.
1: 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Game 3 Wednesday. 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Every pitch of baseball's postseason is here on ESPN Radio. Right now, SportsCenter all night. Speaking of postseasons, the WNBA Finals getting underway this week. Valkyries hosting the first two. The Dream, they've been busy trying to find a spot to host in Atlanta since their home court holds about 3,500. Tuesday, we learned games 3 and 4 will be at State Farm Arena, home of the Hawks. ESPN's Alexa Philippou.
9: I just got off the phone with Hawks CEO Steve Kunin, and he told me that, look, this is a very complicated situation because you have multiple teams involved, including multiple NBA teams, because the Hawks season opener was involved there. You have different ownership groups for those teams between the W and the NBA. Then you also have multiple TV partners. You have multiple leagues involved. But this was a situation where everyone was kind of rowing in the same direction, and there was a shared commitment to make this work for the Dream fans and the WNBA as a whole. And so it is a little complicated because you have the league and the networks agreeing to then, as you said, move up game 3 a day early. Then game 4, we have this sort of doubleheader situation, and it sounds like what they're actually going to do is they're going to do a whole kind of flipping their arena situation in between this WNBA Finals game and the Hawks season opener. I asked that it takes 3+ hours to actually change out the court. They're going to go from the Dream's court to the Hawks court. They have to then get the seats all set up again. They have to even change the broadcast camera. So it sounds like maybe it would be an easy fix if, you know, like us looking from the outside in, but there's a lot of moving parts here to make it work. But there is a sure commitment that even if this is a sort of messy situation, even if it's not perfect, that they wanted to make sure they got it right.
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10: There's only 7 seconds on the clock. There are no timeouts. This is going to end up in a tie if they don't spike it. Wow. It ends up in a tie.
11: Trying to gain more for the kick. The right call is honestly like we can go clock it early.
12: I'm happy it wasn't a loss, and I'm sad it wasn't a win. That's how I feel.
1: Dallas played a winless team using an undrafted rookie quarterback. Eagles kicked a go-ahead field goal with 8 seconds left in the game. Giants, Commanders played each other. They were each inside the other's 25 in overtime. Yet none of those four teams in the division won in week 5. In Washington, the seat's been warm under coach Dan Quinn. Sunday's tie there didn't help. Lack of clock management in the end. The game ending without the Commanders able to stop the clock or getting the kicking team on the field. Packers defensive end Micah Parsons on his podcast saying what Jalen Daniels did at the end of the game probably cost Quinn his job. Dan Quinn was the defensive coordinator in Dallas a few years ago when Parsons was there.
13: Jalen Daniels probably cost my man Dan Quinn his job, to be honest with you.
26: That's tough.
13: To be honest with you. And I'm a big Jalen Daniels fan. But the reality is, like, he probably cost a lot of people their jobs this past weekend.
26: So you put none of that on the coaches here?
13: Hey, bro, and all respectfully, we get coached so much on these situations that, like, I'm a defensive player, and it's programmed in me. I know what to do in those situations.
26: 100%.
13: There's no way I'm taking a sack with 14 seconds of no timeouts. Like, and then, like, this is just, and mind you, it would be different if Jaden Daniels was a rookie. This is your third year. You've been to the NFC Championship game. You've been in big moments before. And to me, like, even after sack, you're casually getting up.
1: Micah Parsons on the edge with Micah Parsons. Then there was the Rams and Bills on Monday Night Football, and specifically special teams. Buffalo kicker Tyler Bass, 3 for 3 on field goal attempts. Rams kicker Harrison Mevis missed both of his tries, including one that was blocked in overtime.
27: I thought offensively and defensively we battled, thought some of the coverage units, we did some really good stuff. And in the kicking game, especially, with our PAT field goal, not even close to good enough, it cost us the game tonight.
1: Rams coach Sean McVay, who moved on from his kicker on Tuesday, Ian Rappaport from the NFL Network.
8: Harrison Meavis is out with the Los Angeles Rams. Obviously, you had the block last night. You had the missed field goal earlier. It has been a struggle all season with that unit. They're bringing in Blake Groupie. He was with the Jets practice squad, actually. He spent some time with the Rams himself. They know him well. It's a significant change. And we saw the Sean McVay press conference. That is as real as it gets. Talk about accountability with your team, with players. The media is hearing, players are hearing that as well. They heard him stand up there and go, I needed to be better, and today he made a major change.
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14: You're probably feeling the pressure of all the expectations that everyone had for you at the beginning of this season. You were favored to win every game. You're favored to win the Super Bowl. And now the 49ers are undefeated. The Seahawks just lost a close game to them. They're sitting above you in the standings. And you've got injuries. You have to wonder what the vibes are like in the building with the Rams right now based on the results, given the expectations this group had before the season. They have to be frustrated.
15: Feeling the pressure to get this group to the postseason and to have them contend for a championship. They came close last year. They lost in the NFC Championship game. This year, they added Myles Garrett, somebody that hasn't had any success once you get to the postseason football. You're talking about Devontae Adams, who's never won a championship. There are guys on this roster that are decorated, that have Hall of Fame resumes, that don't have a Super Bowl ring on their finger. And so I think Sean McVay feels that. Remember, Aaron Donald came back this season for the chance to play with Myles Garrett in hopes of contending for a championship. I got to imagine that Sean McVay feels all of that, and the question then becomes, if the pressure is on him, does that have a trickle-down effect to the rest of his locker room? Are the Rams the best version of themselves, or are they feeling the pressure of the expectations that everybody placed on them coming into this season?
1: That's our Chris Candy. Rams releasing their kicker after that showing on Monday Night Football. As for the Bills, running back James Cook essentially got a strongly worded email. Coach Joe Brady saying there would have to be consequences if his fumbling issues continue. Cook had two fumbles Monday, including one in overtime. That's now 4 on the season and 11 since the start of last season. Making your mark in your debut. That's next. SportsCenter All Night continues. It's ESPN Radio.
22: 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Arch Manning leads the Longhorns into a pivotal showdown with the Florida Gators. 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
2: You're somewhere in there. Is it?
3: Here we go. We got a fight.
4: And it's Peterson that's going to drop the gloves in his NHL debut. He gets a taker to go, and it's Jorian Donovan, whose dad at one point played for the Senators. Peterson, 3, 4, 5, right. Dan Donovan comes back with a couple. He lands a few on Peterson. Peterson shakes it off, lands another couple rights, and they switch to their lefts. Peterson with an uppercut, then a haymaker over the top, follows back with another uppercut. Donovan returning a cue, and some more uppercut.

0: Bruins have gone on top 4-1. 12:06 to go. Suter with two in the game.
1: 4-1 there. They go on to a 7-2 win. Three different players scoring two goals for the Blues in the same game for the first time since 2022. Blues, the 7-2 win over the Senators. St. Louis, not the only team putting up seven on Tuesday.
2: Off a face-off, puck picked up here, and failure to clear from Soucy in front of chance, and they score. Matthew Tkachuk to Brady Tkachuk, and this game is tied. Brady Tkachuk has his first goal as a Panther, and this game is tied at one with 17:33 to go in the second. Seth Jones across, Brady Tkachuk, Seth Jones straight on Matthew in the circle, a shot from Reinhart wide off the end boards, bounces, and they score, and it's Brady Tkachuk completing the hat trick. 3-1 Panthers, a power play goal. Brady Tkachuk, three consecutive goals here in the second period, and the Panthers lead by a pair, and Brady Tkachuk, a hat trick.
1: Natural hat trick for Brady Tkachuk, also picked up an assist in the 7-3 win over the Blue Jackets. Brady Tkachuk, first player in NHL history with a natural hat trick, where his brother assisted on all three. Matthew Tkachuk tying a franchise record with five assists in a game. Panthers beat the Blue Jackets 7-3, 104.3 WQAM with the call. Mammoth and Maple Leafs.
3: Penalty coming up, and it's going to be against Toronto. Here's a 2-on-1 shorthanded. This is Hayden and Stenlin. Hayden shoots, canceled out by Blankenberg. They score! Sergachev shorthanded, and it's 3-0.
1: 3-0 there. Mammoth go on to a 5-4 win over the Maple Leafs. Mammoth 41-0 when scoring at least five goals in a game in their franchise history. KSL Sports Zone with the call. Mammoth a 5-4 win. Five different goal scorers tying their most in a game this season. Maple Leafs scoring two goals after trailing 5-2. Still never been a three-goal comeback win on Frozen Frenzy Night. Golden Knights and Predators.
4: Hanifin threw it across the top of the crease, but wide. Out the back door, Coghlan chips it on from distance, and a save by Saros. Hanifin centers, they score! Trevor Connolly, a one-time shot. Vegas leads 4-2 on Trevor Connolly's third goal of the season.
1: Fox Sports 98.9, Golden Knights a 5-2 win over the Predators. Jack Eichel scores for the fourth time this season. He has 13 points on the season, tied with Sebastian Aho for the for third in the NHL behind Connor McDavid and Evan Bouchard. Golden Knights' fifth win in their last six games. They score five in the win over the Predators. Jets score five. They beat the Wild 5-2. Jets four wins in their first six games for the third consecutive season. They won the President's Trophy in the 24-25 season. Missed the playoffs last year. Blackhawks also scoring five. They can pass the Penguins 5-3. Patrick Kane reaches 894 career assists. Connor Bedard, first point of the season. Blackhawks get the win, scoring five. The team that would score in overtime gets a fifth goal between the Devils and the Red Wings.
4: Looks to angle one left. Oh, and the pass is behind Arvidsson. The Devils race out. Pass up ahead for Jack. It's a breakaway, Jack, and he scores! Breakaway overtime game-winning goal for Jack Hughes as the Devils defeat the Detroit Red Wings 5-4.
1: Devils Hockey Network, Jack Hughes, 11th career overtime game winner, second most in Devils franchise history. Patrick Elias with 16. Jack Hughes now has 11. Islanders get past the Canucks 3-2. Matthew Schaefer gets two assists. 14th career multi-point game.
5: We went up by two goals and then they, you know, fought back. So I think we just had to, you know, stick back to our game in that third. Get pucks deep. We can't force plays, but we just got to work them low, get pucks to the net. And, you know, I think we had one good shift there and Palms buried that one to go up. So then we got a, you know, power play at the end of the game. And I think we just had to end it there, play hard D zone and, you know, just play our Islanders hockey.
1: Islanders with a 3-2 win over the Canucks. Heading home, all evened up. That's next. It's ESPN Radio.
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4: 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Number 6 Alabama at 14th-ranked Tennessee. 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
1: Where does the NLCS head from here, even with a two-game lead for the Brewers? 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
1: Rams make a roster change, releasing their kicker as part of the fallout from the Monday Night Football loss. Shohei Ohtani will be in the lineup for Game 3 of the NLCS. ALCS moves to Ohio after a split in Florida.
2: The pitch. Ground ball up the middle. Wells, the shortstop there behind the bag. Throws to first, and the ball game is over. Brian Baker remains perfect. Closing games for the Rays here in the postseason. And Tampa Bay wins it 3-1. This best of seven ALCS heads to Cleveland, Ohio, tied one game apiece.
1: Rays even the series. They are 4-0 in franchise history when they dropped the opener of a best-of-seven series. You heard Game 2 here on ESPN Radio. Mike Cousins had the call. Back to the Trop. Mike?
2: Thank you, Jay. Jose Ramirez is at the center of everything that has to do with Cleveland baseball over the last 15 years. On Tuesday night, though, it was on the wrong side of things for the Cleveland Guardians. A two-out error in the fourth that led to three unearned runs by the Tampa Bay Rays. Final score was the Rays 3, the Guardians 1, and that ties the series one game apiece.
3: Yeah, and it was a hard chopper by Williamson that when ball hits dirt, and you're taught this when you're young, when you're playing professional baseball, you charge automatically. You go in and you straddle that one. Jose Ramirez hesitated. And when he was going to make a play that he makes usually with his eyes closed, that hesitation cost him. He stayed flat-footed, came up early, and did not have the ball in hand. And that just opened the floodgates for the Tampa Bay Rays as they took advantage of not one, but two more runs and put a three spot in that fourth inning.
2: Rays starter Freddy Peralta was not perfect, but he was excellent. Six innings scoreless, four hits, two walks, six strikeouts. There weren't clean innings for Freddy Peralta. In fact, the Guardians stranded nine throughout the course of the game. But as Freddy Peralta, once known as Fastball Freddy with the Brewers, became Changeup Freddy this year with the Rays, he reverted to his old successful ways, throwing that pitch almost three quarters of the time tonight.
3: And he had control of it. He pitched upstairs with it. The extension was fabulous. But most importantly, the velocity was there, and he was able to sustain that velocity. A lot of foul balls against Freddy Peralta, but he did not bend at all. And usually you see guys bend and not break. This guy didn't bend. One hitter, Nathaniel Lowe, had a 2-0 count on Freddy Peralta. That was the only 2-0 count. And oh, by the way, when he got the 2-0, he said, okay, ya basta, enough. He ended up striking out Lowe as well.
2: The only Guardians run came in the seventh. Chase DeLauder with an RBI double. He remains fabulous. His first postseason strikeout tonight. But other than that, the RBI double, two walks. So he got the job done. The rest of the offense did not come through. And on the capping end of things, Brian Baker, the closer for the Rays, he's 4-for-4 in save opportunities and has yet to allow a hit in the postseason.
3: It's an uncomfortable at-bat versus both righties and lefties. And he was economical as well, being able to get outs, quick, easy, day off tomorrow. Now Kevin Cash can have him possibly for two of the three games in Cleveland, but it's not going to be easy for the Tampa Bay Rays in Cleveland. They have a lot of confidence there. They play well, and Jose Ramirez is going to play with a chip on his shoulder.
2: On Tuesday night at Tropicana Field, the Rays win 3-1 over the Guardians, tying the best of seven series at one game apiece. The winner of Game 3, historically speaking, in a best of seven, goes on to take the series 70% of the time. And Game 3 is on ESPN Radio Thursday night. For Eduardo Perez, I'm Mike Cousins, right here on your home for every pitch of the postseason. 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
1: All right, Mike, well done. At the Trop, the series is tied at a game apiece. The Guardians lost, snapping a four-game win streak, was tied for their second longest in playoff history. The three runs they allowed, all unearned. They're the seventh team to allow at least three runs in a postseason game, all unearned. It's the first since the Brewers did it in 2008 in the division series against the Phillies. Speaking of the Brewers, NLCS returns on Wednesday. Brewers taking the first two at home against the Dodgers. Game 3 in L.A., and we will see Shohei Ohtani. Manager Dave Roberts saying Ohtani was convicted and adamant that he's close to recovering from his slump, so he will be in the lineup for Game 3.
4: To be clear, it was never a benching. It was more of giving him, it's kind of what we did with Freddie in 2024. In 2024, he was ailing, wasn't feeling great. Give him a couple days, potentially, to then reset. He ends up winning the MVP in the World Series. So it's more of, hey, man, if you're not feeling good enough to, you can feel like you can perform up to your ability, then we'll pivot. We'll give you a couple days. And talking to him, he feels like he's close to finding something and was close yesterday and finding something mechanically. With that, I'm excited. So I'm all about it, and so he'll be in there.
1: Ohtani 0-for-4 with a couple of strikeouts in the Game 2 loss on Monday. He's been in the slump since his last home run, August 18th, 3-for-20 in the postseason, but will be in the Game 3 lineup for the Dodgers. As for how Brewers manager Pat Murphy sees it,
5: I mean, we remember vividly at this time last year that he, maybe had the best baseball game ever played the day he pitched against us and, you know, hit a home run every time up, it seemed like. You know, it's like, you can't forget that, his capabilities, whatever. But still, all that being said, you know how tough it is to execute what he did? You still have to go at him. You have to go at everybody.
1: Speaking of those feelings from a year ago, the series between these two teams, did the feeling that the Brewers had when they left L.A. last year stay with them?
5: 2 years ago in 24, we gave up the home run to Alonso when we had the series one and whatever inning that was, ninth inning, Alonso hits the homer and puts them ahead and we were shell-shocked. And I announced at that time, look, guys, somehow, I don't know how, but somehow this is going to help us. The awareness of that and what can happen. Somehow this is going to help us. The next year, we came here and offered an incredibly emotional division series and didn't have to play that wild card series. So we took a step in the right direction and then won that whatever divisional series. And I said at the end, hey guys, remember this. It hurts. Remember it. I think they remembered so far. It seems like they remembered and they're not going to roll over. You know, they're going to put up a fight.
1: And as for what he's told the team about being two wins away this year from the World Series?
5: When you're climbing a mountain, the way I look at it, you're climbing a mountain and you're getting really close to the top. And when you are, usually that path narrows a little bit. You know what I mean? It's not as wide. When you start the mountain, it seems like this wide. And then as you get closer and closer, most mountains are like that. And I think as you get closer, you just got to keep your footing, keep your head down, make sure you keep your footing. And you can't look too far ahead. When you look up for the prize, oh, where's the top? You might step in a crack or a pothole, right? You got to just keep your head down and go forward. You know, adversity's coming, you know, all that kind of stuff could possibly come whenever. Just keep responding, keep your head down and keep going. The belief had to be there at some point. You know, like they didn't just wake up yesterday morning or this morning and say, you know, we could do this thing. You know, I think their belief has been there. You know, Yelich just spoke openly about it. I think the guys followed the lead. Contreras has spoke openly about it. This is what we're doing. But you got to keep your head down and take each step.
1: 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Our coverage begins at 7:30 Eastern time. 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
6: Bass lines it up. Snap by Ferguson. Hold by Domann. Kick on the way. And it is good. And the Bills have won it in overtime. Tyler Bass from 45 yards out lifts the Bills to a dramatic 37-34 overtime victory.
1: We saw it on Monday Night Football. 97 Rock with the call. Bills escape with the win after blocking what would have been a game-winning field goal from the Rams. Rams fall to 2-3 with the loss. ESPN analyst Mina Kimes.
7: I'm not worried. Obviously, they're not going to go undefeated. But I think this offense is fine. And I think the defense, honestly, given the fact they're still missing their best player, Myles Garrett, they've been quite good over the course of the season. And I do think they're going to get him better and better as the season goes on, especially if Garrett returns healthy and looks anything like he has in recent years. But this special teams problem in Los Angeles, it's concerning because it's not just a problem this season. This has been now the fatal flaw of this team for multiple seasons, even thinking back to the championship game, you know, in the playoffs. They just had these issues crop up over and over. It's not just blocked field goals. It's returns. It's punts. It's all of it. And they've tried to make changes. They hired a new special teams coordinator this year, but it seems like it's not getting better anytime soon. And as you know, in these important games, in these big games, especially when it goes to overtime in the postseason, all three phases matter, and if they can't fix special teams, that is a serious area of concern.
1: Rams make a change on special teams, releasing kicker Harrison Mivas on Tuesday. ESPN's Dan Graziano.
8: They're 2-3. They're lucky they're not 1-4. They should have lost the Eagles last week. But this is what I'm saying, the real issues. Every team has issues to solve. The Rams were not exempt from that just because they had a monster offseason, and that's what we are seeing. I'm watching Greg Rousseau block a kick in overtime, and I'm thinking to myself, pretty cool if your best pass rusher plays.
9: Right.
8: And the Rams guy is out for we don't know how long, and they haven't really had him all season. Aaron Donald made an impact last night, but he's played in three of their five games, and frankly, at times, he's looked like a guy that didn't play the last 2 years. Their left tackle threw a punch after this game. Is probably
10: that was crazy.
8: I doubt he'll be playing next week when they face the Cardinals, who they should beat, but it's a division game. Look, the Rams, I think, ultimately will be a good team, but they are an older team. They are a little bit of a top-heavy, thinner kind of roster, and that stuff shows up when you start getting into these games. That was my only point all summer with the Rams. Not that I think they're going to be bad, but I think just like every other team in the league, they're actually going to have to earn it, and that's what we're seeing.
1: And Dan, touching on that other fallout from the Monday night matchup, that little dust-up at midfield as players were milling around post-game, exchanging jerseys. Bills linebacker Bradley Chubb, Rams tackle Alaric Jackson exchanging words, and then Jackson took a swing. And it is costing him 2 games without pay, suspended by the NFL on Tuesday. ESPN analyst Jeff Saturday.
11: Can't do it, man. After the game, jerseys are off. We're all, why are you hanging around? Go to the locker room. Yeah. Like, these kind of things are such a waste. I don't know how many games you know he's going to get suspended.
12: Sure.
11: I mean, we just saw a guy who gets caught up in a ruckus on the sideline. There's 30 dudes around grabbing him, and he headbutts, and he's getting kicked out for a game. You know, throwing a punch after a game, you're going to get games. It's such a waste. He's such a valuable asset to that team. Tony Dungy used to say it best. Jim Moore, Jim Caldwell, all my coaches, you say the same. There is not a player on their sideline that's as important as you are for our team. Jackson, that's exactly, nobody on their team is nearly as important as what you are to that Rams organization. You can't make decisions like that. You can't go swing. And now ultimately we all pay the price because you lost your head in that moment. Just can't have it. Can't do it.
1: And as a result, Jackson gets the suspension. He's eligible to appeal under the CBA. The team says they understand Jackson will do so. SportsCenter All Night, ESPN Radio. College football with some big matchups this weekend. UCLA, though, going to be shorthanded. Looks like for the rest of the season, ESPN's Pete Thamel.
13: Nico Iemaleava is dealing with a knee injury. The expectation is that he will miss the rest of the season. That has not been made official. Bob Chesney was waiting, he said yesterday, for UCLA's doctors to take a look at Nico. But obviously, he took that awkward fall, and they wanted to get retested before they said anything officially. But it looks like it's going to be Ty Dieffenbach's show going forward. Now, look, Bob Chesney made clear that Madden Iemaleava, Nico's younger brother, is in the mix to get reps. And if Ty Dieffenbach struggles, Madden Iemaleava could end up getting snaps for UCLA. But for now, the expectation is no more Nico the rest of the year, and it'll be Ty Dieffenbach to keep the undefeated Bruins on the unlikely playoff hunt.
1: And this weekend, giving us a handful of impressive matchups. Notre Dame, BYU, one of them. What do the Irish need to prove? ESPN's Booger McFarland.
14: Competition hasn't been very good so far, so I want to see C.J. Carr. I want to see him against a tight defense, especially playing man coverage. I want to see if Notre Dame can run the football. You lose Jeremiah Love, you lose Jadarian Price. Can you run the football against big-time competition? And their Achilles heel on defense last year was rushing the passer. Can Boubacar Traore and the rest of his defensive line mates, can they get after the quarterback? Everything that we thought we knew about Notre Dame, we still need to see it against big-time competition. And like it or not, this will be their first big test of the season. No disrespect to Wisconsin. I think BYU will provide the biggest test until they take on Miami. So quite frankly, I got to see everything because this is their first test.
1: Notre Dame and BYU in a top 10 matchup, 7:30 Eastern on ABC. Aforementioned Wisconsin, they play at UCLA this weekend. We'll also see the big matchup between Florida and Texas and Ohio State, Indiana. That one from Bloomington to kick off things on Saturday afternoon. Does LA have five? That's next. SportsCenter All Night continues. It's ESPN Radio.
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2: 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Yeah! Number 6, Alabama, at 14th-ranked Tennessee. 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
1: 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NBA preseason is continuing this week. Lakers-Warriors meeting on Tuesday. Walker Kessler, 11 points in his L.A. debut. ESPN's Dave McMenamin.
2: Obviously, the Lakers are used to having momentum from their big man in the middle, right? You go back to Kareem Abdul-Jabbar, Wilt Chamberlain, George Mikan, Shaquille O'Neal, Pau Gasol, Anthony Davis, on and on and on. And they're hoping that the 7'2" Kessler can be the defensive anchor for a team that was 19th in defensive rating last year. Certainly, he already, you know, hurt that pinky blocking a shot by hitting his pinky against the backboard. They hope he can block shots and just try to stay a little healthier when the games start to count.
3: J.J. Redick hasn't shared who will round out the starting five. How's Redick figuring that out?
2: It's been a little disjointed, in J.J. Redick's words, about as he's tried to evaluate these pieces because of some cascading injuries, knick-knack injuries, but still he hasn't had the luxury of having all his guys available at one time. He hopes that he can really mix and match some of these players and see what will fit best. Like, obviously, next to Austin Reeves and Luka Doncic, you're going to want to have a 3-and-D threat. So that's why they've been looking at guys like Zaire Williams, Matisse Thybul. Jake LaRavia was a longtime starter last year. He's shooting 6-for-11 from three in preseason thus far. That was kind of one of the knocks on his game last year, that he was very durable, played all 82 games, but didn't consistently hit the outside shot. And there's also second-year forward Adu Thiro, who's been very intriguing, had a very good summer. He's maybe the best athlete on this Lakers roster. And, you know, there's an outside chance that they want to have him in there because he can not only be a staunch defensive player, but also be a lob threat above the rim for Luka Doncic.
1: NBA regular season right around the corner. 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Back to the ice. Flames double up the Ducks 4-2. Calgary getting its first win this season, snapping a five-game losing streak to start the season. Bruins on the road, double up the Sharks, 6-3 in San Jose. Avs edge the Stars 3-2. Colorado with 29 goals scored this season, tied for the third most through their first six games of a season in franchise history, and their most since relocating to Colorado in 1995. Canadiens get past the Sabres in a shootout. Rangers, a 4-1 win over the Lightning. Tampa Bay's second loss this season. Both of them coming against the Rangers on the road. They've allowed more goals to the Rangers than the other four teams they've played combined. The night, not all bad for Tampa Bay, though.
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4: 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Are you not entertained?
0: Number five.
1: The ALCS is now a best of five. Guardians and Rays wind up splitting the first two with the Trump.
5: Biggest at bat of the night after an error on Ramirez. Left on left. He drives into the gap right center field. That's a base hit. Simpson scores. Williamson touches home coming in from second. And Liam Hicks with a two-out, two-run single in the last of the fourth. We were tied 0-0, and now it's 3-0 Tampa Bay.
0: Number four.
1: For Tampa Bay area fans, Rays were playing at home. Lightning were not. They lose in New York to the Rangers, part of Tuesday's full slate of hockey, the Frozen Frenzy in Detroit on the Devils Hockey Network. There was a 4-4 game in overtime.
6: Looks to angle one left. Oh, and the pass is behind Arvidsson. The Devils race out. Pass up ahead for Jack. It's a breakaway. Jack, and he scores! Breakaway overtime. Game-winning goal for Jack Hughes as the Devils defeat the Detroit Red Wings 5-4.
0: Number three.
1: In Raleigh, Hurricanes rally in the third against Washington. 99-9 the fan.
7: It's Carolina going to work out in front. Svechnikov, he scores! It's a power play goal! What a backhand! And that is how you cash in! It's 3-2 Carolina.
0: Number two.
1: In Philly, Kraken come away with a win over the Flyers in a shootout. A game that also featured a milestone moment in the second. 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
8: Down for Samoskevich to the high slot. Ottavainen shoots. Scores! Ville Ottavainen!
9: to play in the second period.
0: Number one.
1: Otto Vainen had one for the Kraken in Philly there, while in Columbus, one guy would score the first three for the Panthers. 4-3 WQAM.
9: Seth Jones straight on Matthew in the circle. A shot from Reinhart wide off the inboards. Bounces and they score. And it's Brady Tkachuk completing the hat trick. 3-1 Panthers, a power play goal. Brady Tkachuk, three consecutive goals here in the second period. And the Panthers lead by a pair. And Brady Tkachuk, a hat trick.
1: With his brother Matthew assisting on all three of those goals. In fact, Matthew Tkachuk tying a franchise record with five assists in the Panthers' win over the Blue Jackets. Baseball, Rays, Guardians tied up at a game apiece. Brewers up 2-0 on the Dodgers. L.A. says they will have Shohei Ohtani in the lineup for Game 3 tonight. But it's been a up-and-down season. A lot of downs for Ohtani. Steve Mason from ESPN 710 L.A.
10: Now, I think that what we're seeing from Shohei is the byproduct of trying to do both, trying to pitch and trying to hit. I think that was a mistake this year. Maybe his days of doing that are over, or at least they should be very, very limited. Shohei should not be starting at the beginning of the season. You work him in starting in August, so he's usable, but too many innings, and I think this is the byproduct of trying to do both.
1: Game 3 is tonight. Unsportsmanlike is next. It's Wednesday, October 14th, birthday of Jared Goff. The quarterback is 32. I'm Jay Reynolds. Back tomorrow with SportsCenter All Night. It's ESPN Radio.
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21: 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Georgia football, the Dogs ranked number one this week. The first time all year they've held the top spot. The Bulldogs are back in action on Saturday, hosting the Auburn Tigers. It'll be a 3:30 kickoff right here on The Ref. Georgia, the 20.5 point favorite. The Falcons play again on Sunday as they host the Chicago Bears. It'll be a 1 o'clock kickoff. The Falcons 2-3. The Bears are 3-2. It was game two of the ALCS last night. The Rays beat the Guardians 3-1. That evens the series at a game apiece. Tonight, game three of the NLCS, the Brewers at the Dodgers. The Brewers lead 2-0. You get the top national and local sports stories every 20 minutes. It's 960 The Ref.
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0: 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Dave and Logan along with you on a good Wednesday morning where it's currently 60 degrees in Athens, supposed to get up to 87 today. Tomorrow, 87, and looking ahead to Saturday, definitely cooler with a high of 67. And Saturday night into Sunday morning should be down in the low 40s. Same goes for Sunday night into Monday morning. So it looks like we're going to have a great weekend weather-wise. Obviously, the big game coming up with the Dogs and the Auburn Football Tigers. Logan, off the top of your head, tell me Auburn's overall record and SEC record.
1: Oh, gosh. Are they 3-3? Oh, God, I see you stump me. 3-3 overall.
0: Close enough.
1: I should have looked at this.
0: They are 3-2 overall. 3-2. And 1-2 in the SEC.
1: Right.
0: They got sorry to put you on the spot, but when I was putting my Southern Sports Centers together, it dawned on me, I have no idea what Auburn's record is.
1: I know they lost.
0: I know they were around 500, and I know they lost that close game to Florida and then beat Vanderbilt, and then I thought, I don't really, oh yeah, they had that season opening win over Baylor, but the point of this is that they really just, they're one of those teams that we talk about being irrelevant and not in the conversation. That's what Auburn has become.
1: They've been that way for a while now, and it's glorious to look at, no doubt about it. They're excited with their new head coach, Alex Golish, and I guess, let me ask you this. Do you get a year one nowadays, or is it expected to step right in and do the thing? Kurt Cignetti.
0: I think it was Seth Emerson Monday asked Kirby about the Cignetti effect. Do teams get a shorter leash now because of him? Kirby says we're still waiting for our first Cignetti effect in the SEC. We hadn't had one yet. It's too hard. I don't know that he was trying to take a shot at the Big Ten. I don't think that's what he was saying, but that's what I thought of, where he's saying, well, you can do that in the Big Ten. Let me read. You could take to what he said as, well, you can do that in the Big Ten. Can't really do that in the SEC. And I think he's right. Now, there, I will say Vanderbilt had a little bit of that last year. They've kind of come back down to earth. But not Vanderbilt winning a championship, not Vanderbilt making the playoff, not Vanderbilt representing itself in the SEC championship game or anything like that. But I think they've kind of had an SEC version of the Cignetti effect. But I don't know that there's...
1: Well, how many years
0: it's not a new coach in a sense, just the way things are now is what I mean.
1: Yeah.
0: Yeah. Like Clark Lee didn't just come in. But
1: the rules have changed. He's been there for a while now, hasn't he? Clark Lee's not new at all. So.
0: But I don't mean in the effect of a new coach. I just mean when I think of the Cignetti effect, I think of the fact that they got a coach. Kirby said, yes, the thing he's done is he's had good quarterbacks. That's been the deal. When I think of the Cignetti effect, I guess I'm thinking more of like how NIL has changed and the portal has changed. I think of it more as the new effect of what college football is.
1: It was pointed out this weekend where Lane Kiffin went to Kentucky and lost, and someone wanted to give him, oh, he's a year one.
0: Yeah.
1: Guess who else is year one? Will Stein at the University of Kentucky that beat you over there. The $50 million LSU payroll, whatever we've been told it was, went to Kentucky and lost a football game. Football, not basketball, not baseball, not anything else. They went to a football game in Kentucky and lost a year one coach to a year one coach. So that's one of those big black eyes on the LSU schedule right now. I kind of feel like they're toast. I expected earlier this season, hey, would we get the Cignetti effect with Lane Kiffin and LSU right away with a $50 million payroll? And here we go. Let's buckle in for the Lane Kiffin era. Without looking at their schedule right off the top of my head, I guarantee, I could almost bet confidently they got at least one or two more losses on that schedule. Probably, maybe more.
0: It feels like there's a lot of teams that you look at their schedule and how tough it looks. And I mean, I know LSU has they host Mississippi State Saturday morning. I know they're not happy about that. They go to Auburn, they host Bama, they host Texas, they go to Tennessee. Yeah, they've got at least one, maybe two more losses on that schedule.
1: Yeah, don't see them in the playoff right now.
0: No.
1: They'll be fine. I guess they'll be fine. I mean, they're going to continue to have a massive payroll year after year. It'll be a hot spot for transfer destinations, all that stuff. Lane Kiffin has the appeal. He has the charm. He has the ability to go re-roster his team every single year. But right now, I'm pretty sure if you got some LSU fans speaking candidly and off the record or even on the record, they would say, yeah, we're not very pleased right now.
0: Yeah.
1: The energy was high. Then we lost to Kentucky.
0: So that's that governor. What he thinks.
1: He'll pull an investigation. listening last night, I was running some errands around town and just had some radio on. It was the Buck Ballew show over at 680 The Fan, listening to what he had to say. He had Barrett Salee on with him yesterday. Now, here's the thing about Barrett. You and I know Barrett. Our listeners hear him every day during baseball season on his Braves report. Does a great, great job with that. I've really enjoyed his work the last couple of years. Since Barrett has stepped out of covering college football for a living, he was with Bleacher Report for quite some time. He was with CBS Sports for several years. Did a really good job covering college football. But since he has stepped out of that role and gone into full-time Braves coverage, he's a little bit more of the, hey, I went to Auburn. I like Auburn. I root for Auburn. That's my alma mater. I cheer for them.
0: Yeah.
1: He's more of that. And I get it. And can't fault him at all. He's enjoying being able to talk a little bit more candidly as a fan of football as opposed to an analyst. He was talking with Buck last night about the disappointment that Auburn fans have right now with Byron Brown. Am I saying his name right?
0: Yeah,
1: Byron
0: yeah.
1: Brown. That it's becoming glaringly obvious that his success with South Florida last year probably had a lot more to do with the competition he was facing. And Byron Brown has not had a very good year.
0: Didn't you and I kind of have that conversation a couple of times over the summer?
1: That we would see what happens.
0: That we would see if or his numbers because of him or because of his competition, maybe some of both.
1: Yeah. And life comes at you very, very fast when you're playing an SEC gauntlet. And same for the Big Ten. That's not a stab at any other conference. Power Four football is really, really tough. When you have to go start the season with Baylor and Atlanta and squeak by the skin of your teeth, man. It was a failed two-point conversion on like the 1/3 yard line.
0: Yeah.
1: They beat Baylor in Atlanta. Then when you go and lose it, or I'm sorry, you lose to Florida at home, and then you go on the road at Tennessee and only put up 15 points. I mean, that's life in the SEC. And then you get an off week, and oh, your reward after your rest, you get to go between the hedges and take on this Georgia Bulldog football team ranked number one. Don't know what Byron Brown's stats are going to be this week. Maybe he finds a couple open receivers, has a little success on the ground. I don't know. But my guess is that he's going to be, at some point in the first half or by halftime, going to look around and be like, oh my God, this is not South Florida at all.
0: No.
1: There's nothing South Florida about this. This is insane. I hope that's the case. We'll see what happens on Saturday at 3:30 and the three-hour block after that. But yeah, but it was interesting listening to Barrett, a very respected voice, friend of the show here, speaking a little bit more candidly as a fan than he's ever been able to talk before, talk about the struggles of Byron Brown and Auburn right now. And he admitted, Barrett, by the way, I'm paraphrasing here, that he's Auburn fans now dread the trip to Athens because of what's happened over the last 20 years. They've put up little to no points in Athens for quite a while now. It's almost crazy to look at the score by score. They basically have scored like 7 points in most of their trips to Athens over the last handful of years. It's just crazy. Let me do this real quick. Last or 2 years ago, 24, a little bit of an anomaly. Georgia won 31-13. 2022, 42-10. The COVID year, 27-6. 2018, 27-10. Go back to, 2016, 13-7. 2014, 34-7. It just goes back, and it's just not a lot of offense coming to Athens from the Auburn football team these days.
0: And you could even keep going. There was the 2012 and 2013 years where they somehow got to host twice.
1: Mm-hmm.
0: But if you go to 2011, they scored 7. Georgia won 45-7. And then Georgia did win 31-24. They got to double digits the previous two times in Athens, or maybe the previous three times in Athens. But you're right, they have not done a whole lot offensively
1: No.
0: The thing, too, though, is when the games have been at Auburn, they have been close. And I say for the series, 20-10, 27-20. Now, there was 34-10, but there was 21-14. There was, so there were, and they actually won in 2017. But, yeah, here in Athens, it's been Kirby dominating the series.
1: What is that thing we do every once in a while? Say something nice about your rival. If you wanted me to say something nice about Auburn, here's what I would tell you. That Jordan-Hare Stadium is an insanely difficult place to go play. You've been there. I've been there. I put it up there right with the loudest stadium of anywhere I've ever been. I put Clemson in the same category. Clemson and Auburn, I can physically tell you that my ears hurt during some of those big moments. Neyland Stadium is the same way. But Auburn, they know how to put on an environment, even when their team is underwhelming. And they've been sort of scratching and trying to find relevancy for quite a while now. But their fans, when Georgia comes calling to Jordan-Hare every other year, they are ready for you. They are ready to rush the field and have their a drought-breaking moment, Dave, and they make it close, but they haven't done it in a while. Got to go back 10 years to find that. But, yeah, they do put on a very, very, very loud environment. And Georgia fans do, too, and that's what Auburn's stepping into this weekend.
0: And I'm sure Auburn loves the fact that they have Georgia and Alabama. Those are two of their permanent opponents. Mm-hmm. That doesn't help them either. I don't know who their third permanent is, but they
1: I know
0: they've got it tough.
1: Is it LSU?
0: Oh my goodness! If it is, that's not. They deserve Vandy or Kentucky or
1: It might be a Vandy or a Kentucky. I used to have that bookmarked to go find the future schedules.
0: Yeah, but they don't have a big break in the permanent football schedule.
1: All right, I got it here. Here's Auburn's permanent opponents, Dave, are LSU.
0: Ooh.
1: No. Let me misspoke. Gosh, why is it not highlighted the way I want it to be highlighted right now? It might be LSU. It is LSU. LSU, Georgia, and Alabama. Is that right? They play LSU every year. 26, 27, 28, and 29. So that tells me that's a permanent opponent, right?
0: Well, that's not good. That's not fun for them.
1: No.
0: Yeah. No, oh, they okay, got Vandy. Pat, I'm no, sorry. They got Vandy.
1: Let me tell you what I just Georgia, did. Bama, I can Vandy. Explain what I just did. I was looking at Arkansas.
0: Yeah.
1: Now I'm seeing what it is. Vandy, Alabama, and Georgia. That was a nice prize. Man, that would have stunk.
0: I think they would have lost their mind if they had to play LSU as their third opponent.
1: And they've kicked and screamed and cried and got things fixed in the past. Why would they not now? It has sort of hit me a realization the last couple of days that we are playing Alabama and Auburn back-to-back in October.
0: Yeah.
1: And there's plenty of years in history where you would have been like, oh my God, that feels impossible. Georgia has done its part to be a highly ranked team and one of the best in the nation. And it doesn't seem as daunting right now, especially with Auburn sort of in the wilderness with another first-year head coach and kind of struggling out of the gate with him. But we know the history. Brandon Adams has talked about it. You and I have talked about it. When Auburn kicked, screamed, and cried, there's your theme of the morning, and got that schedule changed several years ago, it's because they didn't want to play Georgia and Alabama in back-to-back or even vicinity in the month of November. But now here we are, for the second time in 3 years, by the way, having to play back-to-back games with Alabama and Auburn. And when you just kind of step back and think about that, and in terms of the SEC, that's kind of nuts.
0: So I went back last week, and I thought, oh, when was the last time the Dogs played Alabama and Auburn back-to-back? And you got to go all the way back to 2024, 2 years ago. So and that was Georgia lost the game to Bama in Tuscaloosa, where Bama had the big lead and the Dogs came back but couldn't hang on. And then the following week, Georgia beat Auburn 31-13.
1: And that was a weird game, by the way. The next one, that the day Georgia lost to Bama was 24 hours after Hurricane Helene ripped through the state. Do you remember Kirby got a little bit of criticism the next week for kind of chastising the Dog fans for not being loud or not being, there may have been some empty seats when Auburn came calling, but there was a lot of people picking up some pieces around the state that week. It was bad.
0: Yeah.
1: I missed that game. I didn't go to the game. Yeah. I had a chainsaw in my hand that day. I literally had the game in the radio, and we would check on it when we took water breaks on a TV on somebody's front porch with a generator. It was a bad week, really, really bad week for a lot of folks. But here, we get them back and things are a little calmer, obviously, but I don't expect a sleepy crowd this weekend. The vibes will be
0: phenomenal.
1: Very high after beating Alabama. Good weather. I think it's going to be it's going to feel like Oklahoma a couple weeks ago. I can't
0: wait. It is going to be phenomenal. I have no concern about the crowd for this weekend.
1: Not at all. It's going to be a good one.
0: Yeah. Weather looks like it's going to be fine. And, you know, I wonder, too, about that Auburn-Alabama thing. If, and I'm calling out just the regular season, because of where Auburn was on Georgia's schedule for so many years, that might have been the only time, unless you go back to the old days or something, and I'm talking about pre-World War II, that might have been the only time in the modern times that the Dogs had played Auburn, or excuse me, Alabama and Auburn in back-to-back years. So, games. But yeah, it's here we are doing it again for the second time in 2 years.
1: Yeah, it feels like an anomaly.
0: Yeah, for sure.

0: Hayden after Auburn and Tennessee.
1: Did they get a...
0: They did not get LSU.
1: Wait, Auburn, Tennessee, and Mississippi State?
0: Yep, yep.
1: Right, which makes sense.
0: So they got Mississippi State, yeah. Who does LSU have? Let's see here. LSU has Arkansas, Ole Miss, and Texas A&M. I think that's, for them, that's a good trio.
1: Do you know one thing I really, really appreciate and like about this nine-game schedule, the permanent opponents they've given us, and we'll see how this happens, is that Greg Sankey and the SEC made it known that we will reevaluate the permanent opponents every 4 years. I actually really like that. I hope Georgia, Auburn never, ever, and Georgia, Florida, obviously, those are the two that I always want to stick. But if, and I like playing South Carolina every year, that's a very natural makes sense rivalry. I'm glad it's South Carolina, not Kentucky. I would take Tennessee also, but I mean, if there's every years where things look a little bit imbalanced, and it's hard to read that these days with the roster remanagement and all that, but I appreciate the SEC has made it known that, yeah, these are your permanent opponents for this cycle, but there's going to be some reevaluation every 4 years.
0: Yeah.
1: Which I kind of like.
0: Yeah. Nothing wrong with that.
1: But again, I staunchly want Auburn and Florida to always be on Georgia's record. And Florida will. There's contracts involved in that. That's never going to come off. Unfortunately, I can see a world where maybe the SEC tinkers with Georgia-Auburn, but it wouldn't be very well received, I don't think.
0: All right. So off the top of your head, who's the worst team in the SEC right now?
1: Arkansas.
0: All right. So just out of curiosity, if you're the worst team, you know what that means? Everybody plays better than you. So how daunting are Arkansas's three commons, Missouri, Texas, and LSU? I mean, that looks like three losses.
1: It is.
0: Every year almost. And then Vanderbilt, just out of curiosity, the Commodores have Tennessee, Mississippi State, and Auburn. I don't even think that one looks as daunting as Arkansas's, but that's where we are right now with the teams in the conference. And then I don't know who would be, I mean, right now, I would guess the SEC's tracking to have about, 13 or 14 teams go to a bowl game to at least get six wins. So, I mean, you've already got, let's see, no one has a losing record overall except Arkansas. Everybody else is 500 or better. And of course, once we get into the second half of SEC play, that'll start to sift a couple of teams out. But right now, there's a lot of teams that still have their bowl hopes alive. And of course, with Georgia being bowl eligible now, you can scoff at that, but I will say, you can't get to the playoff unless you're bowl eligible. So step one has been checked.
1: We giggle about it, but I do like that Georgia has the longest active bowl streak
0: America.
1: That's a good thing. When Virginia Tech missed a bowl 2 or 3, 4 years ago, that gave Georgia sole possession. They were tied for quite a while, but that gave Georgia sole possession. Yeah. I think Florida State also fell off 1 year where they were tied with Georgia. But no, it's a good stat.
0: And I guess bowl probably needs to be changed to postseason, if you want to look at it that way. Oklahoma didn't make a bowl game last year, but they did make the postseason. So for the teams that lose in the playoff, you've made the postseason. That's the same thing.
1: You can say bowl eligible.
0: Yes.
1: It's all good.
0: Yes.
1: Let's borrow it again. Al, we got to start paying you every time we say this. Eventually, Georgia will not be bowl eligible, but I certainly hope it does not happen in my lifetime.
0: It shouldn't.
1: It shouldn't, but you know.
0: Yeah, but you never know.
1: Things get weird.
0: Yeah.
1: Tell Florida State a couple years ago they'd go 2-10 in the regular season. They would have punched you in the face.
0: You get a president and an AD that aren't on the same page, that might have some different philosophies about how you want to spend money, how you want to handle your athletic programs, your football, then you make a bad hire at coach, and you can get sideways because the SEC is so tough.
1: Mm-hmm.
0: So we're lucky in the sense here at Georgia that we've got a president and an AD that are terrific and say no more about Kirby.
1: Mm-hmm.
0: But look at other schools that used to be good. And I know some of the landscape has changed, but, and I'll say this, like, I saw something where Florida State is like the university is in like some kind of $400 million debt. Is that what it was?
1: I saw the same
0: number. And then it was like if they wanted

0: to buy out Norvell, it would cost $67 million right now. And they are, I mean, I can't imagine that they could make a move on him right now if they wanted to. And they're a 21-point underdog this weekend at Miami.
1: My wife's sister's husband, big Florida State guy, and if you were to pass the hat around to him, he would put as much as he possibly could in the hat to try to help get Norvell out.
0: Oh, I know.
1: And he's
0: that fan base is completely, yeah. He's lost them all. So, yeah, I mean, Florida State's a perfect example of what could happen. So let's enjoy being in the good old days, because we are.
1: I like to think I got roughly 40 years left. I'd like to not see it happen before then.
0: Yeah, I heard that. By the way, for the sake of the three for all, the Dogs are 20.5-point favorites, and the store is open. And what is Miami? 21.5 is what we're going to go with. So Florida State, 21.5-point underdogs. Saturday night in Miami.
1: I would give them some serious consideration for lock of the week, but Miami really, really let me down earlier this week as a lock, and they've been banned from being so. So they will not be mentioned in my lock of the week, unveiling in about 30 minutes.
0: I will say this. That week you picked them, Wake Forest was the opponent, and they're actually, I think, better than we thought they were going to be. Mm-hmm. And they're ranked right now.
1: They are.
0: They are in the top 25. So I know they didn't cover for you that night, although I think it was still like a one-possession cover, wasn't it? It wasn't they were close.
1: Yeah, I think it was kind of late.
0: But anyway, Wake Forest is ranked number 21 this week. Their only loss this year is to Miami.
1: Well, let me tell you something real quick before we break. Wake does not have a chance this week. Did you see what Cal football is doing? They are having the Grateful Bears wearing a Grateful Dead helmet sticker. They got the dancing bears and their logo worked into the back of the helmet. It's just beautiful.
0: I think it's awesome.
1: Oregon did this last year, I think. They had a big Grateful Dead themed day, and that whole Pacific Northwest, and obviously it's as close to San Francisco as a Cal. In fact, what is Cal considered? It's Berkeley, but it's basically San Francisco.
0: Berkeley, yeah.
1: Area. So big ties to Grateful Dead. I'm looking at the pictures right now.
0: No, it's cool.
1: It's pretty sweet. But that is Wake going all the way across the country, and I think Wake's just better, so I probably won't touch that game, but you might hear some Grateful Dead today in honor of Cal pulling out the...
0: Well, it is Jam Band Wednesday, so it all makes sense.
1: It looks pretty sweet. It's a great, great look.
0: Yeah, very good stuff there. Logan, I did not see either of the baseball games yesterday. I had a lot of stuff going on. I'm sorry, there was only one. I didn't see the game last night.
1: Saw a few innings. I saw the Rays score their three.
0: Yeah.
1: They rallied after a pretty bad error by the Guardians third baseman. It was a hard hit ball, so it's not like it wasn't egregious, but it kind of Billy Bucknered him. Hit his glove and kind of went under under the glove out into the field. That was one run. Then that led to another two-run single afterwards, but that's all she wrote. Rays now tied with the Guardians 1-1 heading to Cleveland. I was thinking about this, too, that we're poised for some pretty intriguing World Series matchups no matter what happens. The American League has two teams, one that has never won a World Series in the Rays and one that hasn't won one since, what, 1946?
0: Yeah.
1: Or is it 60-something? It's a long time. The Guardians / Indians are starving for a World Series.
0: You're going back to the days when your best players had names like Lou Boudreaux and Bob Feller.
1: And had winter jobs on farms.
0: Like, exactly.
1: It's a long time ago. They got their hearts broken by the Braves. That was a really, really good Cleveland Indians team. The Braves beat in 1995. A lot of Hall of Famers on that roster. And then they got their hearts ripped out again in Game 7 against the Cubs in Cleveland. Was that Game 7 or 6 when the Cubs beat them in Cleveland? It was just a heck of a game. Went to extra innings, a little rain delay. It was intense. They thought they had it. Then the Cubs got to do their big drought-breaking celebration instead. But that Cleveland team is starving. And again, the Rays don't have one. And the Brewers don't have a World Series title. And they're up 2-0 on the Dodgers. And if the Dodgers do go to the World Series, it's still quite the story going for a three-peat. That's hard to do. That's rare.
0: Mm-hmm.
1: So no matter what, whoever wins the World Series in these next a few weeks, it's going to be a pretty big story.
0: It's the Dodgers' history of what they've done versus the other three teams. Mm-hmm. Is basically what it is. Because, you know, you look at, like you're talking about the Indians, now Guardians, 1920 and 1948.
1: 48.
0: Yeah. That's it.
1: Man. That's
0: it.
1: Long...
0: Like I said, you had guys like Lou Boudreaux, Bob Feller, although it's interesting, Satchel Paige was actually on that team as well.
1: Nice.
0: So, yeah, that's kind of cool. But anyway, not so I know people will say, oh, well, if it's a Rays and a Guardians or a Rays and a White Sox World Series, nobody's going to watch. And it's like, well, it won't get the same ratings, but doesn't mean it can't be a good series. Mm-hmm. I think it could be an excellent series.
1: If it's Rays Brewers, I'm locked in, man. I think it'd be awesome.
0: Yeah.
1: I would be all about some Rays and Brewers. I mean, I get that it's not the national Fox, whoever carries World Series, is dream. They want the Yankees and the Dodgers every year. That's their dream. Yeah. They got it a couple of years ago, but no, I would be more inclined to watch more of the World Series if it were not the Dodgers.
0: And a lot of people will confuse the Milwaukee Brewers with the Milwaukee Braves, and the Milwaukee Brewers are not associated with the Milwaukee Braves. So there's zero world titles for the Brew Crew.
1: When's the last time the Brewers were in the World Series? Was it the mid 80s?
0: Just once, 80s? 1982.
1: 82, long.
0: They lost to the Cardinals.
1: And I'm sure Miller Park, whatever they call it, will be insane if they go to the World Series. I mean, it's just going to be a
0: slide down
1: scene.
0: That beer slide.
1: And we've seen Cleveland in somewhat recent years. They would be insane. Mm-hmm. I think it'd be kind of comical in a fun way to see what Tampa Bay looks like in the World Series. You know, they've been to two, but one of them was a COVID year done in Arlington. That's when they lost to the Dodgers in the COVID World Series in Arlington in front of like 8,000 fans, which is about what you get in Tropicana, but still, it'd be a very different vibe. Then the other year, you got to go back pretty far to 08 or 09 when the Phillies beat them in the World Series. So they've hosted a World Series in the Trop, but it's been a hot minute since they've done it.
0: And even like talking about the White Sox, I mean, yes, they won it in 05, but that's been 21 years now. Mm-hmm. And they flew under the radar because of the Red Sox, but the White Sox were kind of in that same boat. Mm-hmm. They won the World Series in 1906. They won the World Series in 1917 and then won it again in 2005. But between 1917 and 2005, they only went to the World Series in 1919 and 1959. So they went from 59 to 05 with just not even getting to the World Series. So their history is a museum also, except for that 2005 title that, hey, it counts. I'm not saying it didn't count, but theirs is kind of spider webby also. I mean, when I'm talking about, you know, dusting out the cabinets and stuff. So, yeah, this is it's very interesting. And right now, I mean, it's not looking good for the Dodgers, especially with all the problems that Otani's having, and it sounds like there's a lot of people in the Dodgers organization that want him to sit out, and he's being very stubborn about not wanting to sit out. So I bet he'll be in the lineup tonight, but I'm thinking that this is kind of a tough. It's the exact opposite of what did he do 2 years ago when no one could get him out, and now everyone gets him out. It's because of this injury.
1: Yeah, he didn't strike much fear in the Braves last week, and unfortunately, we just couldn't handle the rest of the lineup. Yeah. But he was not a factor in that.
0: I heard him saying the first two games, the Dodgers are 2-for-26 with runners in scoring position. Páez, the center fielder, is 2-for-3. The rest of the team's 0-for-23.
1: Yeah.
0: It's hard to win. So, hey, by the way, when the Braves offense. When, you know, in the postseason, when you hear stats like that, I mean, that's pretty bad. But you know what? You're facing good pitchers in the postseason, too. You don't want to be 0-for-23 with runners in scoring position. I understand that, too. But it can be harder to score runs.
1: Mm-hmm.
0: And the Dodgers are seeing that.
1: One thing the Brewers have going for them, and now they got to go back to Chavez Ravine tonight. That's going to be a really, really tough place to go and play three straight games. And the good news for the Brewers, here's what they have going for them. If they are going to lose this series, they will do it in Milwaukee. They are guaranteed at minimum, at worst case scenario, coming back to Milwaukee. They've also, by going up 2-0, have guaranteed that if they need him, they will have a very rested Mizorowski later on in the series. You don't have to pull him in a game 5 in desperation in the 8th inning just to try to put a fire out. and waste him that way. You will get him if needed later in the season. Now, obviously, best case scenario, go win 2 or 3 in LA and be done. But yeah, when you win the first two games, even though they're at home in a best of seven series, a lot of the later in the series scenarios start playing in your favor big time. So that's what they're facing tonight. I'll see a little bit of it tonight. I'm not going to dedicate staying up super late to watch the Dodgers and Brewers, but I'll probably see the first few innings tonight.
0: Kennesaw State football going up against it. And they're on one of the they're actually on something that doesn't end in a plus. Their television provider.
1: Those are the reigning American champions,
0: yeah,
1: right?
0: Show some respect.
1: By the way, did you see that James Madison is joining the American next
0: big
1: year?
0: Big story.
1: Leaving the Sun Belt.
0: Yeah. Well, I say big story. You know what I mean. It is it's an interesting story. They're getting out of the Fun Belt. Kennesaw's on the CBS Sports Network tonight, which I don't believe I actually get. If I want to watch it, I know I can find it. That's not the thing, but it's
1: buried.
0: So let me ask you this: if it's on CBS Sports Network, you can't go to the ESPN app and watch it, right? You don't have that ability.
1: If you have like a Paramount app, which a lot of folks do, I think it'll show
0: you can
1: there.
0: See it that way. Yeah, I don't have the Paramount app. By the way, Western Kentucky and Sam Houston are on ESPN at 8 o'clock. So
1: there is
0: football.
1: We've unfortunately entered that portion of the year where I've seen enough football where this no longer piques my interest.
0: Mm-hmm.
1: If this were week zero, I would sit down with dinner, drink, feet up, and get ready for a night of football. And I'd love every second of it. But right now, I'm probably going to – I don't know if my channel will change off the Brewers and Dodgers. Look, I'm probably going to go to bed around 9 o'clock tonight. That's standard. So, that, like I said, I'll see the first couple, three innings of that game and then probably call it a night. But I'm not sure my TV will change over to either one of those football games at any point tonight. And I hate that. I love football. Love the weekday football games. But I'm more intrigued by the NLCS tonight.
0: By the way, Kennesaw's quarterback is also their leading rusher. His name's Ricky Collins. Guess what? He's a transfer.
1: What? No.
0: He played for Coach Fran last year at Syracuse. And before that, he was at LSU for a couple of years. He's from Baton Rouge. So a journeyman quarterback for Kennesaw, who is, like I said, also their leading rusher as well. It's not saying much because he's rushed for 246 yards right now. But that's – so I guess what I'm saying is Kennesaw won Conference USA last year. This year, different players. You just don't know.
1: Yep.
0: And this year, what is their record? They are something –
1: I don't think they're great.
0: They're under 500. They're 1-4 overall. They beat West Georgia to start the year, and since then they have lost to Georgia State, Tennessee, Arkansas State. Jacksonville State kicked a late field goal in their last game to beat them. And now they are playing at Missouri State tonight.
1: I know Strap has been staying in the SEC slaying these varmints, but Kennesaw State is a three. I got 3 points. I don't know if you have 3 point favorite. You can go ahead and get them in the books tonight if you want. They will not be my lock of the week.
0: Nope.
1: By the way, I know we got a break. I got my lock of the week. I am 92% confident I know what Dave's would be lock of the week if Dave had a lock of the week.
0: I got one.
1: I know. I'm 92% confident I know what it is.
0: You think?
1: I think I know what
0: you're going to
1: say.
0: We have the same one?
1: No, no, no, no. I just know what yours is.
0: Annika said she would text her lock of the week to us last night if, and I told her, I go, if you don't feel one, you don't have to send one. We didn't hear from her.
1: Yeah.
0: So maybe she may have forgotten.
1: I want you to let me guess before you unveil it.
0: I'm
1: very confident I know what yours is.
0: Okay. Do you think it's in a power conference or in a group of four?
1: Power conference.
0: Okay. You're on. You're one. Yeah. Yep. We can play the 20 questions game.
1: I'll tell you why I think this.
0: All right. It's 6:42.
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0: one goes out to Cal Football. Going to have a Grateful Dead themed football game this Saturday. I guess it's a night game, Eastern time. I don't even know. What time are they hosting Wake Forest?
1: Yes, a late one, 10:30.
0: Oh, wow. I get to stay up late, put on some Grateful Dead.
1: Wake becomes the latest ACC team to go out there for a 10:30 kickoff.
0: Yeah, hadn't worked out great for some teams. Ask Georgia Tech how that felt for the Stanford matchup out there. Didn't go their way. And that's a bad Stanford team.
1: That was a bad loss.
0: That was a terrible loss. Yeah. Terrible. Yeah. We talked about this earlier. Cal, the Bears, having a Grateful Bears, Grateful Dead theme. They got a pretty sweet helmet. A lot of stickers. I'm sure they're going to have a lot of tie-dye and some good music in the stadium. That'd be California Memorial Stadium in Berkeley. By the way, weather that game, 71 degrees. Just a very typical San Francisco October night, man. Thinking about flying out. Dave, you want to go?
1: Yeah. Absolutely.
0: You can do your post-game show from Berkeley.
1: Do it from the plane.
0: Actually, you should be done by the post-game show by kickoff.
1: We should. Let's see. For 3:30 games, the broadcast, we usually sign off about 2.5 hours after the game ends. So what are we? Between 7 and 7:15. So tack on 9:30 to 10 o'clock. Yeah, we'd have plenty of time.
0: Then Wake and Cal kick off at 10:30, baby. I would like to see a world in which I'm up, still kind of enjoying a big victory over Auburn and looking forward to the bye week. That's one thing that, from a fan perspective, this is not Kirby talking, this is me. It's one of the best feelings as a Georgia fan or just college football fan is like getting a victory, and it would be a good victory, a big one, over a rival this weekend, and then you get the bye week. That's just such a good like feeling of, we can exhale.
1: Yeah.
0: It's been a grind. Look, tailgating's been abundant. And watching at home has been abundant. Traveling, for those of you that go on the road. And now next week, we're sitting in pretty good shape. The Dogs, if they win, would be 7-0, number one in the nation. And then you get to just enjoy an off week the following week with do whatever you do. For most of us, that still involves sitting around and watching 14 hours of football next Saturday. But if the wife does want to go apple picking in LJ or go to a fall festival, do all those things.
1: That's right.
0: I don't dislike that either, by the way, but go hike a mountain next Saturday, go play some golf, whatever. Like it's a nice feeling to go into a bye week after a victory over a rival. So that's what's on the line this weekend for a mental state of mind. As we get ready for that. I saw something that made me laugh, Dave, and tell me if it makes you laugh. There are two teams playing this weekend against each other. One of them is a private religious school. The other one is also a private religious school. One of them has a nationwide fan base. The other also has a nationwide fan base. One of them's last natty was in the 1980s. The other one's last natty was in the 1980s. Are BYU and Notre Dame the same school?
1: They, we always talk about the Catholics and the Mormons with those two schools. But the difference is that BYU is in a conference.
0: And it's only recently. Yeah. But they're
1: in a conference.
0: They are. When did they go into the... I mean, I know they joined the Big 12, but what were they for a few years before that? Mountain West, right? Because they were independent up until fairly recently. I know they've kind of bounced in and out over the history, but they were independent for a while.
1: Yeah.
0: But yes, I know they're very proud to be in the Big 12. Very proud.
1: So BYU, let's see, they won the Mountain West. The last time they won that was, they've been in the WAC and the Mountain West, and now the Big 12.
0: But when were they independent? Like, I thought that was recently.
1: I'm checking here. They're
0: from 2011 to 2022.
1: They were independent. So for 11 years, they were an independent. Mm-hmm. Okay. So it actually hadn't been that much of their history, but it's been a lot of their recent history.
0: I'm looking at it now. They won the WAC. Let me just count. Oh, my gosh. There's too many to count.
1: I can do it here for you. I'm looking at them also. 1, 2, 3, 4, 5, 6, 7, 8, 9, 10, 11, 12. It looks like 13 and then tack on 6 more. 19 times between 65 and 96. And they also won the Mountain West 4 times. From 99 to 07.
0: It's a good history.
1: Yeah.
0: They're in an era right now under Coach Katani Salaki, who I think I'm saying that right. He is really, really perfect for BYU. I think it was pretty darn close to taking the Penn State job last coaching cycle. And I think it was a big sigh of relief for BYU fans when he decided to stick around and continue to coach the Cougars. And he's really got them in a very fundamentally sound, just disciplined style of football right now, and they're pretty good. But I just thought the comparisons were funny. Yes, I know the history of Notre Dame is way, way more rich with national championships and national prestige and lore and all the stuff that comes along with Notre Dame football. But if you want to compare the two programs from about 1984 on, they're kind of the same in terms of success, which is kind of eerie. And if you tell any Notre Dame fan that, they would laugh you out of the building and remind you of the Newt Rockne days and say, hey, the Four Horsemen, Newt Rockne, Rudy, all that stuff. BYU ain't got that. And we're like, no. We get that. We know that. That's factual. But since 1984, y'all have been the exact same school, except BYU's reeled off a bunch of conference championships, and you haven't. But so it's just one of those funny banters that you see this week when they're about to play each other on a big Saturday night game.
1: I'm disappointed, too, that they don't have Utah State on the schedule. And I don't know if they have them coming up or not. They didn't play them this year. And did they play them last year? I don't know the last time they played them.
0: Who'd you say? I'm sorry.
1: BYU and Utah State. Looks like they played in 22. That might have been the last time they played. The only reason I bring that up is they say Utah and Utah State are their big rivals. They call the Utah rivalry the Holy War. Utah State, they play for the old wagon wheel, which make me want to hear some Hootie. Or excuse me, some Darius. I wonder if he could have done like free shows out there since they're playing for the old wagon wheel. But don't have that this year. BYU has a really, really good football history, though. They do. And I like the fact that they're in the Big 12.
0: Mm-hmm.
1: And Lavelle Edwards was an incredible coach. And like you said, they got a good one now. Kalani Sitake. He's been really good.
0: Here you go, by the way.
2: Me mama like the wind and the rain. Rock me mama like a southbound train. Hey, mama, rock.
1: It's good to hear some Darius.
0: I will turn this up anytime it comes on in a car or wherever. There are some people that can't stand it. I don't get it.
1: I think the Golics start their show with the Darius. Like, not this one, but like, what's this one called?
0: It's just Wagon Wheel.
1: Oh, this is just called Wagon Wheel. So is there another? I guess that's
0: I can hear it in my
1: version.
0: Head because I hear it when we go off air. That, who wants to be the DJ?
1: I like that song.
0: But I don't know who sings that.
1: I mean, it's Darius.
0: Is it?
1: Yeah. But I don't know the name of it. But I do like that they come back to that.
0: That is Darius Rucker. The song is called Radio.
1: Radio, okay. By the way, I wonder what, and I know my dad's passed away. Your dad's passed away. I love my dad. And I know you did too.
0: Yeah, he was pretty cool.
1: Could you imagine doing a radio show with him?
0: No.
1: I wondered what Mike Golic Jr. thinks sometimes.
0: It always makes me laugh when Jr. says, Dad.
1: I know, it's weird. Yeah. But, you know, if it works for them, that's fine. I could not have done that. And you know what? My dad couldn't have either.
0: Well, if you are listening and you enjoyed Wagon Wheel by Darius, you're my people.
1: That's right.
0: You're my people.
1: All right, we'll take a break. It's 6:54.
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0: We're talking about. I wasn't sure if we'd have a jam band version of Wagon Wheel. Sometimes people, there's a negative connotation with this song for like open mics and stages.
1: Yeah.
0: There are stages in Nashville that have like a chalkboard next to it that say X amount of days since Wagon Wheel has been played. And if a band plays it, they have to erase it and put zero.
1: Why is that?
0: I don't know. There's just that overkill to it. But this is Mo.
1: Yeah.
0: M-O-E. Very long-standing jam band. They come to Athens every once in a while. They've been around a long time. But this is back in 2015 in Nashville. How about that? They pulled out Wagon Wheel.
1: And speaking of BYU, we should have mentioned in the three-for-all, BYU's getting 10.5 points at home. And the Bud Light 3-for-all store is open for business. I actually have a lock of the week I'll throw out there that I'll be playing. Logan's going to guess it.
0: I'm going to guess it.
1: He thinks
0: it.
1: He's on it.
0: I think I got it. I'm going to unveil
1: mine. I kind of hinted at it a little bit.
0: I'm going to tell you the hints that I picked up on. I've got like three.
1: Okay. Hinted at it and a little
0: think,
1: bit.
0: I think some other folks that know your picks may pick it. I may identify it as well.
1: Mm-hmm. Feel good about it.
0: I'm enjoying Mo.
1: Yeah, this is good.
0: We're going to go to break. I'm going to keep jamming in the studio.
1: Sounds good. All right, it's 6:58.
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1: Georgia football, the Dogs ranked number one this week. The first time all year they've held the top spot. The Bulldogs are back in action on Saturday, hosting the Auburn Tigers. It'll be a 3:30 kickoff right here on the Ref. Georgia, the 20.5-point favorite. The Falcons play again on Sunday as they host the Chicago Bears. It'll be a 1 o'clock kickoff. The Falcons 2-3. The Bears are 3-2. It was game two of the ALCS last night. The Rays beat the Guardians 3-1. That evens the series at a game apiece. Tonight, game three of the NLCS. The Brewers at the Dodgers. The Brewers lead 2-0. You get the top national and local sports stories every 20 minutes. 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
4: All right, it's hour number two of the morning show presented by Piedmont Orthopedics and Sports Medicine, the official health care provider of the Georgia Bulldogs. Get to those leadoff emails in just a few minutes, but it is time to unveil Logan's Lock of the Week, and I'll join him as well with one that I really like. I don't normally do this, but it's one I do like, and we'll see how it goes. So Logan said he wanted to guess what he thinks my Lock of the Week is. By the way, Bud Light 3 for all. Just pick three games from the weekend, FBS versus FBS. And if you go 3-0, you'll be in the cup on Monday for chance to be the weekly winner. And all the weekly winners will be in the grand prize drawing on December 8th, the Tuesday after the SEC championship game. I believe it's the 8th. And you got a chance to win $1,000 plus some Bud Light swag. So,
5: like that. I think this week people will join me in my Lock of the Week, and not just because it's a Lock of the Week, but they're probably just going to agree with me in a lot.
4: Okay.
5: Are you ready for it?
4: Let's do it.
3: If you want to turn the 3-for-0 into a 2-for-0, listen up for Logan's Lock of the Week. America. It's real and it's spectacular.
4: Well, hello.
6: Dollar bills, y'all.
5: That used to be a much more intimidating, like, Dodge Charger engine at the very end of that. That was more like that Clampett's car that went from, where did they hit their oil? To Texas Tea, black gold.
4: Yeah, they were in West Virginia.
5: Yeah, wherever they were, they had to drive across the country in that sputtering car. Once they got to Beverly Hills, they were good to go. But,
4: yeah.
5: But that was a rough car on the way there. That's what my Lock of the Week has been the last couple of weeks. But overall, I'm 2-3. It's not terrible. It's not good either. But certainly, things could be better. All right, if you want me to unveil it now, it's a game we have already talked about this morning. I said it earlier this week as well. They say, Dave, if you're going to gamble or make picks, pick with your head, not your heart.
4: Yep.
5: I thoroughly enjoy watching BYU play football. I love Kalani Sitake. I think the atmosphere they put on in Provo is amazing. They're just a good, sound, solid, disciplined football team. They have been perennially, habitually ranked here in the last 4 or 5 years very, very high. But man, I can identify a smaller team that is just not ready to go with the big boys. When I watch football, I've always felt that way again about BYU. I don't think Notre Dame even keeps it close this weekend in Provo. I said that Monday. I'm going to stick with that. I will be rooting for BYU to pull the upset in my heart. But in my head, I just kind of feel it's going to happen is BYU is going to get absolutely run out of their own Lavelle Edwards Stadium on Saturday night. So give me Notre Dame. They've not just been beating people, Dave. They've been whipping people all season long. I think their matchup, just everything about the matchup with BYU screams to me another lopsided victory for the Irish. Give me Notre Dame as my lock of the week, Dave.
4: The
6: Logan's lock of the week.
4: OTW has been announced. And Logan says, take Notre Dame and lay the 10.5.
5: And man, I hope BYU pulls the upset. I really, really do.
4: Take Notre Dame and lay the 10.5.
5: 10.5 lock of the week.
4: You know, I am trend guy, yep. And I haven't really looked at what Phil Steele has for like the chatter. And again, trend guy is not as big a deal as it used to be. Teams are so much different from year to year with so many new players. Does say this is the first half of a home and home, so they will visit Notre Dame next year. So I'm glad to see that.
5: It's good.
4: Last four meetings, the Cougs are 0-4 straight up and 1-3 against the spread. Now, that was in 2012, so they haven't played the last 4 years. Last three meetings went under. BYU has covered 7 straight at home against a ranked opponent. That's an interesting stat. They haven't played a ranked opponent yet this year, so this will be BYU's first ranked opponent. Now, Notre Dame hasn't played a ranked opponent yet either, so they both have that going. On the Notre Dame page, Irish lead 7-2 and in the series, including 4 straight wins. Notre Dame won the last meeting 28-20 in 22. That was part of what they called the Shamrock Series in Vegas.
5: Mm-hmm.
4: First Provo trip in 22 years. The Irish lost then as a 5-point favorite. You know what that means? Nothing.
5: Mm-mm.
4: First regular season game against a Big 12 opponent since 2016. Again, what does that mean? Nothing. So I don't see a ton there that would say there's a trend. And when you don't play that much, the trends aren't as big of a deal.
5: Yeah, the head's telling me take Notre Dame, lay the points, you'll be fine. Make your Bud Light 3-for-all, the 2-for-all this week. Lock it in.
4: So Logan says,
6: go Logan's with lock of the week.
4: The 2. All right. Logan says he is guest mine. And there is one that sets up very well for what I like.
5: Yeah.
4: So,
5: and I'll tell you why. You tell me if I'm on this.
4: All okay. Right.
5: Dave likes to make picks against teams that are coming off a massive emotional victory.
4: Yep.
5: That is a fact. Okay, yep. Here's another clue that led me to where I think I'm going here. When you made this proclamation on Monday that this is what I think I would have as a lock of the week, I think we were looking at SEC lines at the time. Maybe I'm off, maybe I'm on.
4: If you're going SEC, I'll go ahead and save you the chatter. Yeah,
5: it's not an SEC. Okay, game. Well, that's interesting because I thought you were going to take Kentucky and getting 7 points against Oklahoma. Norman.
4: I was that absolutely you're on the right trail there. And if Kentucky hadn't been coming off a massive emotional victory 2 weeks in a row, that one would definitely have piqued my interest.
5: I think the difference, though, in my mind, this is how I see it. I think the difference in the emotional victories are that Kentucky is like a team that's starting to believe in itself.
4: Mm-hmm.
5: And they're energetic with their new coach. Hey, with back-to-back wins over, you know, not the greatest opponents, but it's still SEC opponents nonetheless. LSU and South Carolina in overtime and in emphatic fashion. I think that's a team that's believing, where I think Oklahoma was served a big giant plate of fool's gold last week. And they ate it and they loved every bite of it. And they're going to celebrate that for years, honestly, beating number one Texas like that. But I just think that was fool's gold in terms of what Oklahoma actually is compared to Kentucky, if that makes sense.
4: No, absolutely.
5: I see it as two different emotional mindsets.
4: But no, that had some of the makings.
5: Yeah, well, I'll say
4: this. That's not my game.
5: I don't know if I will or not, but I would feel pretty good about taking the 7 points and Kentucky.
4: I would too.
5: This weekend.
4: Yeah.
5: I know it's in Norman. It's night game, like all that stuff.
4: It's Kentucky's offense versus Oklahoma's defense.
5: Yeah, go get them.
4: Yeah.
5: All right. Well, I was off.
4: But maybe Mateer, maybe something. I don't know. Mm-hmm. He's got that boost of confidence that he needs.
5: All right. Well, unveil your lock of the week.
4: All right. We are headed to the Big Ten. there are certain things that are going on in this game that I like for my lock of the week. You did mention one team is coming off a big victory. It's not a massive victory, but it was a very tough game.
5: Mm-hmm.
4: This team is also hosting early. So you know how I feel about the other team in a lot of those noon matchups.
5: So you're taking Maryland over Rutgers.
4: That's right. That's right. Michigan State. No, so the team I like also played last week at home and had a very comfortable win. The other team that I'm picking against, and this is the one I like because I like the trend on this one, is 0-31-1 in the regular season in the last 32 against this team.
5: Hmm.
4: If I'm reading that correctly. And remember, I said regular season. Indiana, 0-31-1 against Ohio State in the regular season. That's in their last 32 regular season games.
5: I guess they did beat them in the Big Ten championship last year.
4: They did beat them in the Big Ten championship game in a very, very close game, 13-10. Indiana has now won, let's see, what are they, 20? They've won 22 straight overall. Actually, that's in the regular. They were 16-0 last year, 6-0 this year. They've won 22 straight. I just think this Ohio State team is going to go there and win by four or more. My lock of the week,
5: playing
4: early in games like this, they've been a big part of for a long time. Indiana has not beaten them in the regular season. You know how that kind of makes you pucker a little bit. We had that going for a long time against the Gators. So give me Ohio State -3.5.
5: Dave's lock of the week. I like it.
4: So what Logan and I just told you is take Indiana and BYU.
5: Or Notre Dame.
4: Notre Dame.
5: Oh,
4: no,
5: yeah.
4: You are taking Notre Dame.
5: I see. So yeah, take the others.
4: Yeah, take the others.
5: No doubt.
4: So anyway, yes, I like Ohio State. But here's the thing. We gave you two of the big games of the weekend, too, to have fun with.
5: Well, if you want to make the Bud Light 3-for-all the 1-for-all, just take our locks of the week. And
4: Annika said she was going to, she might have one. But I did tell her, I was like, you don't, and I know Logan's doing this for purposes of the show, which I think is great, and I appreciate that, and it's definitely gotten a lot of engagement, and that's a great thing. But there's not always a lock of the week.
5: No. This one was not an easy one to find a lock of the week, but my head tells me over and over and over again that Notre Dame is going to spoil a party in Provo in a big way.
4: Yeah.
5: So I hate it. I'd rather BYU win it. I'd be fine being wrong on this one, but don't see it happening.
4: And I think if it weren't for one bad quarter, we'd still be talking about number one Ohio State and number two Georgia.
5: Probably so.
4: But we shall see.
5: Arch's
4: on Saturday.
5: Arch's finest moment.
4: That's
5: one
4: right.
5: Quarter of good football.
4: Yep. Exactly. All right. It's time.
7: You've got mail.
4: For our leadoff emails. And, of course, leading the way from Delray Beach, Florida, Dr. Clay, who says, good Jam Band Wednesday to Robin Crosby and Warren DeMartini of Sports Radio. And he says, on this Jam Band Wednesday, after a college football weekend where the joy is still fresh and included one where the Pachyderm fans are still stewing, and the national Bama super fans in the media, a.k.a. Chris Fowler and Herc Kerbstreet, I just changed his name, he's now Herc, all continue to make the same circular argument over and over, going round and round, ignoring all the other plays in the game. Why not Crosby and DeMartini? From an album that had Tawny Catane on the cover, and maybe not the one most are thinking of, let's hear a song co-written by Crosby and DeMartini from Rats, Out of the Cellar album, and rock it up with Round and Round. Now we're talking.
5: One of the more clever commercials ever about 5 or 6 years ago was an insurance commercial about a young, just a couple talking about, well, yeah, we got a good house, but we got a rat problem. Then they go to the attic and there's Rat playing their song. In fact, this is what it sounded like. It was very clever.
7: House is amazing. So much character.
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8: It does help us save.
4: Love it.
5: Rats all throughout the house. Now they're playing in the kitchen.
4: Love it.
5: Now they're back up in the attic. Yeah, we got a rat problem in the house.
4: Absolutely love it. You know who else loves it? Alan Thomas.
5: Why don't me, you, Alan, and Clay, come on up and we'll dress up like Rat and just go play some covers.
4: Alan says, Dr. Clay, rat reference is strong.
5: What's Alan's lock of the week this week? Alan, give us your lock of the week.
4: They are not allowed to do that.
5: I know.
4: Or even go near there. All right. Back to the email.
5: Alan's lock of the week is this going to be one hell of a good atmosphere at 3:30 in Sanford on Saturday.
4: Got that right. After seeing more people pile on to the non-PI call yesterday, this portion of the email goes out to Joel Klatt, Bama superfan Kirk Herbstreit, Darth Saban, Chris Fowler, Screaming Stephen A. Smith, all of the Yankee ESPN management, Roll Tide Willie, and Boxcar Willie. I like the Boxcar Willie. Some numbers. There were 121 total plays in the game Saturday night. 7 of those plays were penalties against the Dogs, and 5 were penalties against the Crying Tide. With 7 minutes and 48 seconds left in the first quarter, at the Georgia 30 and in field goal range, Keelan Russell was sacked, fumbled, and Georgia recovered. That was one play. With 5:18 left in the first quarter, Dwight Phillips had a 17-yard touchdown run that was called back by the officials, mind you, for holding, nullifying a Georgia TD. That was one play. There are many more potential drives-changing or possibly game-changing plays that happened or calls that were or were not made that literally every listener or emailer to this show knows of. The disingenuous nature of the national writers, scribes, and Herbstreit superfans are tiresome and misleading. Sit on it, Ralph Mouth.
5: I don't remember any of these national folks or just the general public screaming about how Georgia got robbed in the 2018 national championship game or 17 season. Yeah. All they did was praise the decision by Nick Saban to swap the quarterback and the heroics of Tua Tagovailoa on 2nd and 26 and the best national championship game we've ever seen. It was just an absolute Alabama love fest. And when Georgia fans would, you know, be upset, rightfully so, all we were told by everybody was shut up and get back in line. And like, hey, it was just one play. It didn't affect everything like you think it did. Everything that Bama fans are screaming now is what Georgia fans screamed for a year or more about Tyler Simmons and others. So that's why it's so poetic. That's the word I keep coming to this week. It's poetic. I don't know a Georgia fan in existence that is denying that it probably should have been PI. We all agree with that. But it is poetic for Alabama to be the crying fan base now over a missed call. But the conundrum, or I guess the hypocrisy that Clay's pointing out is that where was this when Georgia was going through a similar situation on a much bigger stage? This is a regular season game that we all assume both teams involved will be in the college football playoff. That's a safe assumption on October 14th. But at the time of 2017 and January 8th,

0: of not need to, you know what I'm saying? Like I'm starting to get my mind on this upcoming week, but I'm still in a very good mood about Alabama.
1: To talk about that. Yeah. That was an epic game Saturday. That was an all-timer.
0: And that's true too, that if you're watching without a dog in the fight, just watching a football game,
1: I hope you enjoyed the hell out of it.
0: And I would like to think a lot of the nation is joining Georgia fans in liking Bama fans being upset. It's a joyful
1: thing. Those were the kind of games that college football's all about. Mm-hmm. It was a close game. It was two heavyweights going toe-to-toe. It was a game that had a controversial play late in the game to get people to continue to talk about it.
0: Yep.
1: No, and in this case, it was one of the, you know, these were two big boys of college football. I guess if you want to say historically, one's a little bigger than the other one for wins and national titles and all that stuff. But you know what? Over the last, I don't know, 5 years, 10 years, whatever. I don't even, 10 years may have, but at least over, at least in this decade, the winningest team of the decade won the game.
0: Another example of the way Nick Saban ruined Alabama fans. There's a couple of things you can point to. When Georgia won the national championship in 2021 against Alabama, the coping mechanism of Alabama fans was, one, well, we had our wide receivers out. You guys wouldn't have won without our wide receivers.
1: Yeah, Jamison Williams.
0: Yeah, and Mechie. Okay, but in addition to that, when that started to fade away a little bit, Bama fans really wanted to tell you that, well, you're not the greatest of all time. You would have lost to 19 LSU or some of our Bama teams. They can't accept somebody winning something without also being told, well, you're not the best ever. I don't think Bama fans enjoy winning if it's not the, quote, best ever of all time. Right now, one of their coping mechanisms this week is starting to transition from the missed PI to, well, you guys played sloppy. You put the ball on the ground four times. It's like, yeah, we picked them up all four times, too. But, like, it's pointing out the deficiencies of a non-Nick Saban dominant beat-you-by-40 team that wanted to make that a knock on your team.
1: Oh, and here's the other thing. And this is for Georgia fans. Saturday television leading up to the game was nauseating. Mm-hmm. It was throw up in your mouth kind of stuff. Mm-hmm. And then I was listening to the radio feed, but from what it sounds like, and I know I'm only hearing it from Georgia fans, Herb Street and Fowler were not good.
0: When they
1: as
0: went,
1: far as the what it sounded the way they were leaning.
0: For the entire 2 minutes of the kneel down, the victory formation, because we got the penalty, two-minute warning, and then the kneel. That's all. There was no more plays after that. The entire 2 minutes of that was Kirk's Herb Street and Fowler both just like pointing out that Georgia got lucky. And that this will, the only thing that'll be talked about is the non-pass interference. And it's a shame a game has to end like that. And it was like scolding Georgia fans for like, hey, don't you dare enjoy these 2 minutes of a victory formation in Tuscaloosa, Alabama. Yeah. You're lucky that you get this opportunity.
1: When you get up in the morning and as our caller on the postgame show said, you know, when you're going to church hunged over, you need to think about that.
0: Well, let's say Mrs. Booker's a very petite, pretty lady, but she had some four-letter words for both of those guys while they were doing that. And so did I. We were on our back porch, just the two of us, just on our back porch. The crown was pouring heavy, and we had some choice words for those two. I like them in general aspect, though. That's the thing. It was kind of surprising. I think that's where a lot of fans are also kind of soaking it or consuming. It's like they don't normally do that. I like listening to Kirk and Chris. We've had a lot of games with them over the past 10 years, but that was not their best moment Saturday night.
1: Moving on in the email where Dr. Clay says, when was the last time Georgia lost a game at home when favored but didn't drop a spot in the polls? Ever. Well, I just went back to check my notes from last year when the Dogs lost here. Now, the circumstances were a little different. Bama came in ranked number 17. Georgia dropped from 5 to 12 when losing last year at home to Alabama. Alabama in that game went from 17 to 10. Now, I take that back. If I'm looking at that right. 17 to, is that right? No, did they go from 17 to 10, if I'm looking at it correctly?
0: Yeah, they were.

0: Well, they were number 14 when they played Georgia. Then they were, wait a second. That doesn't make sense. This might be an error in the Phil Steele.
1: I think there's an error in the Phil Steele.
0: He's got him going from 14 to 17 after the Georgia game.
1: And he had him at 10 when they played Missouri. I think that should have been...
0: 10-10.
1: 10, yeah. I think they went from, 17. Because if you look on the Georgia page, it has Alabama listed at number 17. So Georgia went from 5 to 12. Bama should have gone. Oh, he's got him. So Bama went from what should have said 17 to 10, I think. But close enough. So, yeah, again, Bama had lost to Florida State last year to open the season. So the jury was still out on them, and they ended up being what we thought they'd be, a top 12 team, a playoff team.
0: What was the date of that game last week, last year, 28th?
1: I don't have the dates.
0: But
1: it would have been, I think it's just a day off of this year, isn't it?
0: All right, Georgia, here we go.
1: Are you looking at the poll?
0: Yeah, but it doesn't give me the opponent of who they won. I'm sorry. All right. Sorry to make this so
1: I can tell you the date. I'm just looking in the Georgia media guide here. The exact date of that game last year was September 27th when the Dogs lost to Bama.
0: Okay, when that game happened, Georgia, as you mentioned, was number 3. Alabama was number 16. The very next week, Georgia dropped to 10, Alabama up to 11.
1: Okay.
0: So Georgia was actually still ahead of Alabama the next week, 10 and 11. And then the following week, Alabama was, in the latest poll, they jumped up to number 8.
1: Okay.
0: They jumped Georgia by a spot. Anyway, I don't know. I don't know where the field
1: but
0: is.
1: But to Clay's point, yes. But then again, this season, though, you watch two heavyweights play, two teams you feel like are top 5, top 6. Georgia was the number 2 team. Bama was the number 16. And I've been told Georgia was lucky to win. A bigger disappointment. No, I'm sorry. We all love Dan Lanning, but Bear Alexander was being aggressive and just trying to punch the ball loose. He was on the ground. Of all the people to defend, him? I tried to put my vocal inflection on Clay's sentence. Bigger disappointment. 12th place in the ACC, Virginia Tech versus tied for last in the Big Ten, Penn State.
0: Connected by a coaching change.
1: Who's Virginia Tech playing this weekend?
0: They are hosting.
1: Nobody.
0: Hosting. They're laying 10 points, too. I'm not sure how I feel about that. Tech had a decent win over Duke.
1: Yeah.
0: There was an odd situation this week. Kyle Eford, their like really good linebacker, like medically retired.
1: Yeah,
0: Tech.
1: I saw that.
0: And he played in the Duke game. I think he'd been hurt a lot of the season, but he came back and played for the Duke game. But I don't know the exact situation, but he basically had a press conference yesterday over in Atlanta saying he's hanging it up, done with football forever. And they had not a ceremony, but a big, hey, thank you for all you've done. He was a really good linebacker the last few years from Decatur High School. And just an odd situation over there.
1: That was. It was almost like, I wonder, who was it? Lane Johnson, the Philadelphia left tackle Hall of Famer, just a couple weeks ago said, mm-hmm. I'm good. I'm done.
0: Yeah, I don't know if this was just too many bruises or if there's something like deeper that was revealed. I don't know. Like, who was the young man, Rico Johnson, I think, for Georgia that had the neck issue.
1: Yeah.
0: Mid-season, and then he had to like medically retire. It was a scary situation, but things like that happen, but I don't know. It's just Tech's losing one of its better linebackers.
1: He was their leading
0: right
1: tackler
0: now.
1: Last year.
0: For the last couple of years, I think.
1: Ahead of EJ Lightsey.
0: Mm-hmm.
1: All right, the Chris Brame Saban song is fantastic radio. It also takes me back to when he and JD used to be on in the afternoon, which was some good radio. If you don't know what we're talking about, if you didn't hear this yesterday, this isn't something that Logan put together after Saturday, although it would have been perfect. This was something that was put together by Mr. Brame like a decade ago.
2: Nick Saban's statue arrived on the University of Alabama campus. It was as if he descended from the clouds of heaven. it will become, as some people say, another symbol of the Alabama football legacy. It was as if he descended from the clouds of heaven.
1: This was all I heard from noon or from nine to, well, I turned the TV. I wasn't on at nine, but for the about 20 minutes that I watched a game day, this is what I kept hearing.
2: Late Thursday afternoon, a crane lifted it to the pedestal where it will forever stand. It was as if he descended from the clouds of heaven.
1: We should have sent this to ESPN game day.
0: That's some really good editing, stretching the young lady's voice out a little bit, by the way. That's like in the weeds of editing. That's good stuff.
1: They did a great job with that.
0: It's good stuff.
1: Candy Graham for Mongo. Mongo like candy. Go Dogs. Dr. Clay.
0: What am I missing there?
1: I don't know. So that's a Blazing Mongo. That's a Blazing Saddles reference. And I don't know. I know where the reference is coming from, but I'm not sure what it's a reference towards.
0: I think we speak pretty good, Clay. That sometimes he drops in something that I miss.
1: And then he'll send us something, and we'll be like, oh yeah, yeah, sorry about that. That we missed that. Great stuff as always. Moving on to Tony in Winder.
3: You've got mail.
1: Tony. He says, I think we need to take a second and process what Georgia will be trying to do on Saturday. As someone who has been to many Auburn games in the 90s and 2000s, it's crazy to think that a win Saturday would be, in all caps, 10 in a row. 10 in a row. I wonder if we do play Alabama again this year. I wonder if Kirby will bring up to the team all the stuff out there about them being lucky to win. Yeah, I think there's a chance that could come up.
0: Yeah, that's
1: yeah.
0: It's not a real question, is it, Tony?
1: I saw where Bama and Tennessee will both be wearing their home team uniforms this week. Do y'all know what's behind that?
0: No, I think it's an old tradition they used to do on the third Saturday in October. This was actually, I think, announced over the summertime because I remember seeing a Tennessee tweet about how cool it was. And I think they've done this maybe the last year or two or something like that. They're bringing back just an old tradition. I think back when this was a much bigger rivalry decades ago, the Bear Bryant days, they used to do this in both locations. They're just kind of trying to fan those flames a little bit.
1: Shout out to both the men's and women's basketball teams who have media days today. Who knew?
0: That's why Feinbaum's not on the SEC network.
1: Is that right?
0: Yeah. I guess he was on the radio yesterday, but he was not on the network. It was basketball media day. Mm.
1: I did see where the Lady Dogs are picked to finish 13th, and I didn't see one for the men.
0: Does that come out today, or do we
1: I just
0: know
1: saw something? A tweet on SEC. That's what it was last week. Mm. I'm confused now. Mm. Go Dogs, Tony says, I'm driving in my truck.
0: Strap Dog's going to make his vomit pigs. He's going to slay some vomits about an hour from now. We may hear a little more of that driving in a truck before we talk to Strap.
1: I think we should. Absolutely. All right, Logan, let's drop our number three hitter. I mean, when I say drop, let's do it.
4: You've got mail.
1: It's Todd, T.A., who says, good morning. Congratulations to Dontrell Glover and JJA, Joseph Jonah Ajayi, for being named the SEC Offensive and Defensive Lineman of the Week. The game of football is said to be won in the trenches, and these two young men played great against Alabama. Michael Penix really needs to show some toughness and play against the Bears on Sunday. He's taken so many hits in both his college and pro careers that he short arms passes under pressure.
0: Yep.
1: It might be time for the Falcons to draft a new quarterback.
0: Yep.
1: I believe Matt Ryan should be super involved in that draft evaluation. Well, T.A., since he is the president of the team, he will be.
0: Yeah, rest assured.
1: Since he sits next to Arthur Blank at every game, he will be.
0: Am I seeing, too, that like it's trending more in the direction that Caleb Williams might play Sunday?
1: Is that right?
0: I think I heard something about that yesterday. I don't know how official it is, but trending is a key word there.
1: Well, if I were the Bears, And if I were a Bears fan, I would want him to play.
0: Mm-hmm.
1: Because we mentioned the backups yesterday. Now I've already forgotten who they are.
0: They're not good, I'll tell you that. I know they combined for a lot of nothing last week against the Packers, but
1: the Atlanta Dream have been able to reschedule their finals game so they can play at State Farm Arena.
0: Oh, good.
1: The Hawks moved their season home opener to a night game so the Dream could play inside State Farm. A nice move on the Hawks' part. So the Dream's arena holds 3,500. The Hawks arena holds like, what, five times that.
0: Mm-hmm.
1: And I don't know what they're going to have for attendance, but they will have more than 3,500.
0: Mm-hmm.
1: We'll see how much of State Farm Arena, though, does get filled up.
0: Or I'll hear about it from TA the following day.
1: TA will keep us updated on that.
0: Thank you very much.
1: Everyone, enjoy your Wednesday. Hey, kids, get outside and play. Well, the weather is nice.
0: It's going to be hot today.
1: Yes.
0: Not a fan.
1: All right. We got a couple more, but we'll hang on and keep those for the other side. Don't forget Brandon Adams. I can't wait to talk to Brandon about that awesome non-call. It's going to be fun.
0: Yeah, he's the same mindset we are.
1: Oh, yeah. Absolutely. It's 7:39.
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0: May go a little dead heavy the rest of the show. Cal wearing their Grateful Bears, Grateful Dead tribute jerseys this weekend. Taking on Wake Forest over there in Berkeley. Late night, 10:30 Eastern time, 7:30 Berkeley time. Good luck, Wake Forest. Ranked number, 21? What are they this week?
1: Yeah, 20-something.
0: And getting some love there, but we'll see what happens.
1: Yeah,
0: thankfully, I'm sorry, the album this is off is called Thankfully Grateful Birdsong. This is a song Grateful Dead wrote sort of honoring Janis Joplin. In case you were just needed a trivia fact this morning,
1: Dave. That's cool.
0: Called Birdsong. Very beautiful song. It's a good long jam. Anyway, Grateful Dead, Widespread Jam Band Wednesday. Morning Show 960 The Ref, presented by Piedmont Orthopedics and Sports Medicine, the official healthcare provider of the number one Georgia Bulldogs, taking on Auburn this week. I saw Rusty Manziel tweet that this will be the 36th game that Kirby Smart will have coached the Bulldogs, being the number one team in the nation. That's incredible.
1: So it's 36 out of what, 140? Two or three, whatever the total is.
0: Something wild, man. That's a lot of games.
1: That's awesome.
0: Whole lot of games. Rusty says that puts him in company. He puts him fourth overall ever behind Nick Saban, Bobby Bowden, and Woody Hayes. Not bad company to be in. So,
1: all right. So Kirby is 123-21. So this will be his 145th game and his 36th, you said, as the number one team. So the percentage there is really good.
0: 36
1: divided by 145.
0: He is basically, you rounded up to 25% of all games that Kirby has coached has been with
1: that's
0: the
1: insane.
0: Dogs being ranked number one.
1: Yeah.
0: That is awesome.
1: Yeah. That's crazy.
0: Good stuff. All right. 706-549-6000, the Mission Construction Hotline. Bud Light 3 for All store wide open this morning.
1: To let the good times roll and bring in Big 12 Frank on the Mission Construction Hotline.
0: Frank, good morning, sir.
1: What's up, Frank?
2: Gentlemen, good morning. Listen, I got two quick points before three quick picks.
0: Okay.
2: The Big 12 is when they have a review, they take you right to the people doing the review and you hear them talking. The ball.
0: Yeah, pretty cool, isn't it?
1: Is the Big 12 doing that now? So the Big 12 and the ACC are both doing it. Good. They should all do it.
2: Yeah, I think so. It's, you know, you hear the ball on the 35. He was inbounds, first and 10. And, then they said the referee, they threw it by the referee. He says, well, the call was upheld or the call was overturned. But you got the whole story.
0: Yeah, it's pretty cool. I like the transparency. I wish they would do it during the college football playoff committee meeting. That's a topic for another day.
1: Yeah, exactly.
2: That'd be good. And the other thing you were talking yesterday about betting on the University of Georgia, and I can take you back to a real-world situation. I had Georgia -4 against Florida in the Run Lindsey Run, and Munson was falling off his chair, but I was running right along with Lindsey.
1: Easy cover. The Easy Dogs cover, by five to cover the four. Easy cover.
0: I don't even know the score of that game.
1: 26-21.
0: I should know that. 26-21.
1: Yeah. Yeah. Easy cover.
2: It's four and a half. Anyway, here are my picks.
1: All right, Frank.
0: Before you make your picks, by the way, if the good times keep rolling like the Cars sing about, that'd be Kansas State's 18th straight win over Kansas. I know you're excited for this weekend.
2: Right.
0: The Sunflower Showdown.
2: That's right. And so I'm taking, obviously, Kansas State. You wouldn't bet against a streak like that.
0: I like that. In fact, you got me thinking about it, too, now.
1: Kansas State -5. And that's an early kickoff. What's that? They're kicking off at 11 a.m. local, I think, right? So, early one. So, K-State -5.
2: Texas Tech.
1: T.
0: 3:30.
1: So, they got a 3:30 kickoff at home against Arizona State. And Texas Tech is the 14.5 point favorite. Okay?
2: Right. And Utah.
1: Go ahead, Logan. But I'm taller.
0: Yeah, man.
1: We haven't said that this year, have we? I didn't brought that one back. Maybe there's a reason. 10-15, Utah at Dion, or excuse me, Coach Prime, Utah -16. -16.
2: Okay. And I would love to pick BYU, but I just don't think without their running back that They're more one-dimensional now against Notre Dame, and that's no way to be.
1: You like Logan's lock of the week?
0: Yeah, it's lock it in, Frank. I know you're not picking it, but my lock of the week is Notre Dame
1: minus 10.5.
0: Absolutely pummel BYU. I think the trench war is going to be very one-sided in Notre Dame's favor.
2: Yeah, if BYU had their running back, then that might be a little bit different. But their quarterback got most of their running yards last week, so I think Notre Dame's linebackers are probably as fast as that running back. So.
1: Hey, by the way, Frank, so 1987, I'm taking you back here. Would you have been in Manhattan, Kansas for the game between Kansas and Kansas State? Because I'm looking on the wiki page. They refer to that game now as the Toilet Bowl because Kansas was 1-7, Kansas State was 0-8, and they finished in a 17-17 tie. Would you have happened to have been there? And by the way, the tie was secured on a blocked field goal as time expired. Were you there for that one?
2: No. No, I wasn't.
1: I'm glad you weren't.
2: And the last game I saw was, I think, in 98 in Missouri. We were on our way back to Kansas. And
1: gotcha.
2: They were the number
1: great stuff,
2: one team
1: Frank.
2: Then,
1: so. Thank you, my man.
2: Bye.
0: See you.
2: Yeah,
1: appreciate
0: bye.
1: It. Bye. Love me some Big 12 Frank.
0: Confident in his Wildcats this week.
1: Yeah. Well, you know, like you said, you're going to pick against the streak.
0: No, not that kind of streak.
1: I guess eventually it ends, but let's see. I got a long one going, too, for my lock of the week. Was it 32 non-losses in the regular season, Ohio State over Indiana? They tied in 1990.
0: Yeah, and as Tony pointed out, if anybody's taking the dogs this week, you're also betting on a streak of, I know you got to cover, but still, it's 10 in a row would be an insane note.
1: Never
0: would have
1: thought
0: book,
1: that.
0: Man, no doubt.
1: Never would have thought that.
0: And we've mentioned a lot over the last 5 or 6 months. We know what's on the line when Tech rolls in here in Thanksgiving.
1: Yeah.
0: A big one, a 9 in a row would be a massive note for the media guide. But I think we've kind of overlooked and even forgotten a little bit that Georgia's going for a record 10 in a row over Auburn. Like, that's massive. It kind of went under my radar. There's plenty of folks that are well aware of that. But, I mean, I kind of forgot about that until this week. That would also be a record in the record book, in the media guide. Longest streak in the series.
1: Before we break, it's time for the Massey Law Injury and Recovery Report, brought to you by Ross Massey, your lawyer friend with a friendly experience and rate. We'll get the availability report tonight, which has become kind of a joke, I think. It's like we're supposed to know, and all the coaches, I say all, I mean, I don't know all of the coaches, but it just feels like they're just putting names on there or not putting names on there, and they didn't want to do this. But they're having to do it, and it's just become kind of farcical. So some people, oh, we'll find out on the availability report. The first one comes out Wednesday night. It's like, well, you might find out. Then again, you might not. Now, the only thing, and we're not talking about an injury. We're talking about a suspension. And to me, it's like if Alex Golish announced on Monday that this linebacker, Xavier Atkins, is not playing. He said he wasn't playing. He should be on the availability report as out. Because it's not an injury report, it's an availability report. But we'll see if he's on there.
0: I would fully expect Nate Frazier to be on the questionable list. He wasn't last week, but after what we saw and didn't play on Saturday, I'd expect him to be on there.
1: Mm-hmm.
0: And that's one that we're keeping an eye on. But as far as, like, will we know before Saturday at 3:37, I don't think we will. I think we'll know when Georgia takes his first offensive snap or possession. It doesn't mean he's going to be in there in the first play.
1: Yeah.
0: But that's when we'll know. But, yeah, we'll keep an eye on it. It's still worth noting if someone's on a list or not. But I'm with you. I think the coaches are not taking it very seriously. They're using it as gamesmanship more than anything.
1: Which is interesting that's how it's being done. All right, we'll take a break. It's 7:53.
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0: talking with BA coming up in about 10 minutes. It's the morning show presented by Piedmont Orthopedics and Sports Medicine. Kind of having a Grateful Dead day. Thanks to Cal's football helmets.
1: Yeah, I was inspired, motivated, and just kind of feeling grateful, I guess, with Cal wearing Grateful Bear jerseys. How about this?
0: Oh, it's a jersey. Gotcha.
1: Well, helmets. I think it might be more helmets. Oh, it's mostly the helmet.
0: Gotcha. Either way, it's cool.
1: I know the helmet, the side of it has that, it's not my favorite Grateful Dead logo, but that like melting skull. They call it the melt your face logo. It's what your face supposedly looks like when you're like in the zone listening to Grateful Dead. They got that with the big lightning bolts across the top of the helmet. Then the back of the helmet has the dancing bears, and they have the cow bear worked into it. Yeah, go check it out at any of Cal Football's social media. They've put stuff out the last 24 hours. It's pretty sweet.
0: Good for them.
1: Yeah, man. Eyes of the World. Great song right here, by the way.
0: All right, BA coming up next. It's 7:57.
2: 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I'm Jeff Dantzler, and I'll be back with Bulldogs head coach Kirby Smart right after this.

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1: Kirby, as we scout Auburn, let's start with Byron Brown. What a player, a true two-way threat. This guy's electric.
2: Yeah, he's throwing the ball so much better than I remember him at South Florida, and he's really physical, and he's hard to tackle one-on-one. He runs behind his pads, and he makes you tackle him. He doesn't try to run around you. He tries to run through you.
1: Now, they are excellent at wide receivers, some really big wide receivers that can get physical as well.
2: Yeah, they do. Big size, speed guys, vertical threats. They want to take shots down the field and stretch you. Yeah,
1: their defense is really good and tough. They've got some playmakers as well.
2: Yeah, they're fast, athletic, twitchy. They gave us a lot of problems last year, too.
1: All right, their special teams is outstanding. One thing that stood out, their victory over Vanderbilt, they had a punt block for a touchdown.
2: Yeah, and that was a big play in the game. It was the difference in the game. And they do a tremendous job special teams-wise. They got good units, and they got speed on those units.
1: That's a Kirby Smart Report brought to you by Delta, the official airline of the Georgia Bulldogs. I'm Jeff Dantzler on the Georgia Bulldogs Sports Network.
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8: 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Georgia football, the Dogs ranked number one this week. The first time all year they've held the top spot. The Bulldogs are back in action on Saturday, hosting the Auburn Tigers. It'll be a 3:30 kickoff right here on The Ref. Georgia, the 20.5 point favorite. The Falcons play again on Sunday as they host the Chicago Bears. It'll be a 1:00 kickoff. The Falcons 2-3. The Bears are 3-2. It was game two of the ALCS last night. The Rays beat the Guardians 3-1. That evens the series at a game apiece. Tonight, game three of the NLCS. The Brewers at the Dodgers. The Brewers lead 2-0. You get the top national and local sports stories every 20 minutes. 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
8: All right, it's the morning show presented by Piedmont Orthopedics and Sports Medicine, the official healthcare provider of the Georgia Bulldogs. Dave and Logan along with you, and a good Wednesday morning. Coming up later on in the show, we'll give you a chance to win some tickets to the Revis Fan Experience, which is going on Saturday at the Akins Ford Arena. And we'll also give you a couple of chances today to win one of those Georgia Lottery Bulldog Bucks prize pack, which is cool, which would give you a chance to win four tickets to the November 14th game against the Missouri Tigers. So stick around for that. Also, don't forget, go to 960theref.com or the app, and you could register for a chance for Friday night to see the Rock Lobsters open up their season against the Macon Mayhem. puck drop at 7:05.
19: And we hate the Macon Mayhem, by the way.
8: New Arch rival.
19: We don't know anything about them, but we hate them because they're an in-state rival. It's like the Tech of the SP,
8: yes,
19: IA League, whatever the Rock Lobsters
8: the Southern
19: move into.
8: Something, yeah. Something, they're something.
19: The Mayhem, yeah, may as well be Georgia Tech.
8: That's right. That's right.
19: Get them out of here, Smokey.
8: And we'll also talk to Bill Shanks tomorrow at 9:05. Nothing about Georgia and all about the Rock Lobsters and the Macon Mayhem.
19: I think he would prefer it that way.
8: That's right. But now, a man we've been waiting to talk to all week long. Great shows on Dog Nation Daily on Monday and Tuesday, and can't wait to hear today's show. The host that you can hear from noon to one, Monday through Friday, Brandon Adams, BA. Good morning, sir. How are you?
20: You know what? I'm doing very well. What a week it was, has been. Such a fun time in Tuscaloosa. Just an amazing scene. And honestly, one of the memorable wins for Georgia in this Kirby Smart era, of which there are many. But this is certainly on that list. And it's a great time to be a Dog fan.
19: Just start off with the elephant in the room, whatever you want to call it, the non-PI. But let me tell you the spin I want to put on that. There's something Dave and I have been saying all week long. B.A., I think you're kind of in this camp as well. And I don't associate with many Alabama fans. I don't see many in my daily life. But if I were to and someone were to bring it up, you know what me and Dave are saying? That was pretty awesome. We loved it. We couldn't be happier that the flag wasn't called. So am I bad for having zero remorse and zero apologetic, you know, bones in my body for what's going on or what happened on Saturday night? I loved it. Yeah, what about you?
20: Yeah, I would say I generally feel the same way, for the simple reason that what you have is a combination of two things. You have an unwritten rule that the powers that be want these games called loosely. They don't want a million calls. Now, if I'm a Georgia fan watching my team play Alabama, I want every single whistle I can get on them, and Alabama likewise. But, you know, in a game in which 10 million people watch, you've got more than half the people tuning in who just want to be entertained by a football game, and nobody's entertained by a million penalty flags. So there is an unwritten rule against actual stated policy that, hey, these games need to be called somewhat loosely. And what you have overlapping with that is I would say fairly imprecise judgment from some of the officials. You know, compare that to, like, say, Major League Baseball, where I'll tell you, for as much grief as umpires get, when you look at some of these ABS challenges, how close they actually are, what I've come to conclude is, you know what? For as much of my life as I've spent complaining about umpires, the Major League Baseball umpires, their judgment is actually pretty good. They may be off by a millimeter or two here and there, but these are pretty close calls, and there seem to, you know, a lot of them seem to be right on it. Now, ABS has also run the worst ones out of the sport, so I guess that is perhaps a little bit of a different population. But the point is I don't know that the SEC officials' judgment is nearly that good. So you have unwritten rule the game's going to be called loosely, imprecise judgment on the part of those who make the call, and so you are going to get some very questionable calls throughout a game. And shouldn't be. It is just likely to help you. Bad officiating is going to go against you. Sometimes it's going to go against you. Sometimes it's going to go for you. So for those who say, well, that should have been a pass interference, you know, I won't stipulate that one way or another. But if it was the case, it was not the final play of the game. And there were a million other things that certainly went a long way towards deciding this. And it was just as likely to be Georgia in that situation as Alabama. And frankly, Georgia fans can fill your inbox with, you know, calls they thought were questionable. They just didn't get as much attention because they maybe didn't happen quite as late in the game.
19: B.A., you, as far as like the aftermath, I mean, we all consume your show. A lot of our listeners will consume like Paul Feinbaum or other entities that talk about college football. And I do pick up on a lot of it that the talk is more about that specific call and not the body of the game. You've done a great job, as Dave said, you know, unpacking the entire game the first couple of weeks. But again, it goes kind of back to where in the 2017 national championship game, we all know the calls that didn't go Georgia's way, and Georgia fans were told by Bama fans for the last, 8 years just to get over it. So I in a weird way, B.A., I would have rather beat Bama by 10 or 12, 13 points and just stomped them, but I'm finding extra joy in watching the Bama fans cope with what they're dealing with this week. Do you agree with that?
20: Well, what they're actually dealing with series has changed, that there was this perception that I'll acknowledge that was talked about plenty, that somehow, you know, Georgia would have the unlucky break, or somehow Georgia wouldn't come up big in the clutch, or somehow, you know, Georgia, you know, just wouldn't take advantage of an opportunity, or you know, just make a boneheaded type thing. But now what we found out on Saturday is, no, actually, if that ever was true, it's really not true anymore. Georgia maintained its composure all the way through the game and even after the game, if you want to, you know, really get specific about it. And obviously in the case of Dejon Lee, and by the way, Alabama fans should be paying very close attention to the lip reading required to see what Kalen DeBoer said to Lee after his complete loss of composure, the punch on Craig Dandridge. DeBoer saying to Lee, you just cost us the game. You just cost us the game. So in that moment, it's not DeBoer saying, the officials cost us the game. He's saying to one of his own players, yeah, you cost us the game. And there was a time in which, once again, maybe this was unfair, but it was certainly what was being said, that some Georgia player would do something, whether it be, you know, pitch or whatever else, some Georgia player would do something to cost Georgia game against Alabama. But if that ever was the reality, Saturday night seems to suggest that's no longer the reality anymore, that there is no mental hurdle for Georgia when it plays this opponent or when it plays in that stadium.
0: B.A., I know you were over there, and there was a lot of, you know, just question marks about the weather and everything. How did you feel the Georgia fan base showed up for that game, and the Alabama fan base as well? It felt like watching the game and then talking about it afterwards, it was just your typical, it didn't feel like the weather had much to do with the crowd leading up and all that stuff. But what was it like over there on Saturday?
20: Well, it definitely subdued the tailgating. I mean, there was obviously an intentional announcement that they were going to scale the tailgating back, and you could certainly recognize that on campus. It was pretty quiet before the game. And it rained, kind of spitting rain, occasionally a little harder, pretty much all throughout the day. So there was plenty of, like, wetness in the air overall. But I tell you, I thought the atmosphere was great. And I'll say this on two fronts. And I know there was some ugliness at the end of the game that people have noticed. You know, I'll kind of leave that alone. But during the game, I thought Alabama fans really brought it. And it's one of those things where, obviously, that makes it harder on my team. This is a little bit of maybe a contradictory opinion. But even though that makes it harder on my team, I love being in these big atmospheres. I love SEC football. I love the fact that Georgia is right at the epicenter of the big SEC football games. I love the way it feels when you're in an intense stadium. And I know some of the stuff at the end of the game probably went too far, but you know, I love being in that. It's just super fun. And especially when Georgia wins. Yes. When they don't win, maybe not quite as much. But conversely, I thought Georgia fans showed up in big numbers. There were various times during the game when you could really hear them. And one of the things that I've noticed different than, like, say, you know, pre-Dog Nation Daily, back when I was a fan, just traveling to games on tickets like anybody else, I feel like, you know, back in the early 2000s, you had a lot of away fans showing up everywhere. They're just a thing that you did. You know, a good number of, you know, big SEC fan bases traveled every game. My sense is you don't get nearly as much of that anymore. And I say the Georgia fans still pretty well travel, you know, to most road games. But the away travel is just not what it once was. I didn't think there was like a huge collection of Oklahoma fans in Athens a few weeks ago. And that's the first time they've ever been. I thought they might show up in big numbers. They had there was a, you know, a decent number, but it wasn't anything, you know, all that awe-inspiring necessarily. But, man, there were Georgia fans in this stadium. And the UGA chants and things like that were quite audible. I was lucky enough to be down in the corner in the celebration when the game was over with. That felt like a kind of an old school throwback to some of the things when I was younger. So, I know Kirby, you know, gave some compliments to Georgia fans who did show up in his postgame remarks, but I thought there really were a surprising number of Georgia fans who had to fight weather to get there and uncertainty of, like, well, is the game actually going to be changed? Because, yeah, I think it was a little bit touch and go for a while, even beyond what people actually realized. But Georgia fans showed up, they showed out, and I know the ones that were there will remember that celebration for a long time.
19: One more thing about the atmosphere that I want to talk about, Gunner, and some other good things that happened for Georgia during the game, but your description on Monday's Dog Nation Daily, I guess in the two-minute warning in Tuscaloosa, maybe they every single time they do the Dixieland delight, you talked about how subdued that was, the sad Bama fans. B.A., I was in Neyland in 2017, the 41-0 victory, and I guess Tennessee, win, lose, or draw, they play Rocky Top at the end of the game. And it was, you were probably there, it was mainly Georgia fans left in that stadium, and we sang every single word of Rocky Top in a very petty, fun way. And I'm assuming that's probably what it felt like when Dixieland Delight was being played with 2 minutes left with the game on ice on Saturday night, wasn't it?
20: Yeah, I did talk about this, and I'll say it again. I love SEC football, and even though I'm very pro Georgia, I like all the little traditions that all the other SEC teams have. I just enjoy that. It's my favorite pastime. It's what I love spending time around. I just love it. And so from a petty perspective, one of the most fun experiences I've had is, first of all, a lot of Alabama fans were mad they waited so late to play it, because I guess they have a little bit of leeway about which timeout gets to Dixieland. And they waited, obviously, to the very end, the two-minute warning, and the timing could not have been worse, because Georgia was about to come out and take knees, victory formation. And, it was very subdued. There was even some, Georgia fans kind of turning that into their own thing with some chanting. And as somebody who loves the traditions and obviously has seen Alabama, get a chance to scream their heart out at that, that's awesome. We didn't have to hear that rammer jammer nonsense after the game. That was awesome. there was no shortage of happiness to be had by, just like a very subdued version of BDS at the end of that game.
19: Love it, BA.
0: The rammer jammer nonsense.
19: Yeah, didn't hear the rammer jammer chant at the end of the game either. That's pretty, pretty fun. All right, let's talk Gunner for a second. Go ahead.
0: I want to ask one more about the game. Or was this about the game? I want to ask one more question about the game. I know Brandon had said,
19: how good he was.
0: Well, yeah, for sure. But let's just when we're talking about, all right, what does it say to you? And we're talking about big moments, one in the game, one after the game. A Bama guy in the game, Dejon Lee, loses his composure, and that set up the 2 minutes of joy there. After the game, a Georgia guy, Raylan Wilson, does show his composure. Is this what we're looking at now and where the programs are?
20: Yeah, no, I think that it's almost even hard to put this into words about how dialed in Georgia just seems to be. And look, Kirby Smart will tell you, humility is a week away, and I still believe it's a very tough schedule for Georgia. And I still believe that, what you expend of yourself to win a game like this is going to cost you at some point. You are less. Georgia is less today than it was prior to this game. Now, they may still be good enough to win the games they're going to play, but you give something of yourself every time you go into a situation like this and pull out a victory. So I'm not here to say, Georgia is going to dominate every opponent plays and wins every game. That's not what I'm talking about when I say this. What I'm saying is that mentally, somehow, some way, Kirby and the coaches that work with him have communicated to these Georgia players about what it means to be a Georgia player, about how you handle yourself, and they just really believe it. And look, there's a lot of stuff that Kirby will talk about in a press conference. I honestly think some people just think it's all, touchy-feely nonsense and just something that Kirby says so he can run out the clock on the press conference. And sometimes maybe that is part of what it is. But I do believe this Georgia team takes the mental stuff really seriously. The idea of, playing for your teammate, what they would call their brothers, the idea of, maintaining composure and, selflessness. They talk about this kind of stuff a lot. And, we hear coaches wax on about all kinds of things all the time. I honestly do believe these Georgia players somehow believe it. And if Kirby ever wanted to write a book, and I'm guessing he probably doesn't, but if he ever did want to write one, this is what he should write a book about, because you see the fiery coach side, and obviously people have seen the leaked videos that have come out from the locker room stuff and all the stuff that he does to get his team ready to run through a wall. But there is only so much running through a wall you can actually do. I mean, ultimately, football is about a lot more than just I am intense in a peak state. Like, some of this is also I'm as cool as a cucumber and completely calm no matter what's happening around me. And somehow they teach that really well. And that's almost an invisible part of the process. Like, it's really hard to know, like, what do they do to make a guy like Raylan Wilson in the face of, he's obviously in an agitated state already because he's got to play the football game. Someone's now intentionally provoking him, and he just shrugs it off. Like, somehow George is teaching some things that are a little bit hard to understand exactly how they're conveying the message, but whatever they're doing is clearly working.
19: Brandon Adams, the host of Dog Nation Daily. B.A. Gunner looks really, really sharp on Saturday night. I feel like it's been many years since a Georgia quarterback can somehow demand national perspective or respect from a lot of folks out there that cover college football or even other fan bases. Going back to Stetson Bennett, Carson Beck, he was great with Georgia, but it wasn't until he got to Miami where he started getting all the love he got. And now Gunner Stockton kind of fits that bill as well. But those of us that watch Georgia every week, we've seen how efficient he's been this year. Do you believe and feel that Saturday night there was a whole bunch of the rest of the college football world that realized, Gunner is pretty good this year?
20: Yeah, I hope I'm not going to a bad spot here. I hope y'all can hear me okay.
19: Yeah, you're good.
20: But So I loved what I got from Gunnar on Saturday. And to me, it all traces back to one thing. You know, it was a constant talking point in 2025 of, hey, we just want Gunnar to let it rip. We want Gunnar to just go out there and have fun and turn it loose. And, you know, all those little, you know, sayings that would come out about, you know, basically playing a little freer and easier. People wanted that from Gunnar. Don't be quite so careful. Go out there and just trust yourself. Well, there is a risk associated with that. And, you know, Gunnar threw a pick on Saturday. He could have thrown another one, you know, put the ball in harm's way a couple of times. But he also made some of the biggest throws that any Georgia quarterback has ever made. I mean, he played at an incredibly high level. And I said after the game, I'll take that. I'll take that trade-off. Like, I don't need Gunnar to go through the season interception-free because, A, I've got a good defense, and B, I want the version of Gunnar that is willing to go out and make something happen. It's like you can play or you can devote yourself to attempting to play mistake-free football, but you probably won't make very many plays if you are that steadfast and we're going to avoid mistakes at all costs. I don't need the version of Gunnar that's let's avoid mistakes at all costs. I want the version of Gunnar of, okay, well, I don't want to make a mistake, but I got to make a play, so let me trust in a tight window. And you don't make that throw to Elias at the end of the game if you don't feel that way, or some of the throws you made to Craig Dandridge, or

0: like these and something else I used to pray for. Coming up this weekend, Georgia has a chance to win 10 in a row against the Auburn Tigers, which, gosh, that doesn't seem realistic 20, 30 years ago. But has that flown under the radar a little bit? We know Auburn's been like sort of in the wilderness for 10 years, but 10 in a row is a significant number this week, if possible, B.A.
1: Yeah, I think that's exactly right. And there's a lot to be said about this. A, I do believe that Auburn's trying to sneak in here on Saturday, so people got to be really careful about that. They had the bye week last week, and they're going to try to tiptoe into town. So let's just be on guard for them because, you know, I know point spread and their performance and recent history suggest not very good, but be really careful with them trying to sneak in here under the cover of darkness because I'm guessing that they're trying to get healthy and be energized in Alex Golish's first season. So let's be on guard for that. And it is an amazing thing because, you know, if you're about my age, this rivalry was once defined by its closeness. I remember the stat that people used to always throw around of, you know, not only have the two teams, I'm talking about going back many, many years ago, won the same number of games against each other, but they'd almost scored the exact same number of points. That's one of the things that was talked about for a while, just an incredibly close rivalry. You know, Georgia flipped an Auburn guy yesterday, but it seems like recruiting battles with these two teams are, you know, much fewer and far between than they once were. So the distance that Georgia's created between itself and Auburn has been amazing to see. And, you know, if you'll permit me to say this, I think one of the downsides of the era we live in now, for instance, because, like, say, Georgia-Alabama has gotten so big, you know, I do think the traditional rivalries have suffered because of that. And, you know, you sound a little bit like the old man on the porch. And it's not a complaint. I'm just making an observation that, you know, I do think there is a youthful Georgia fan that it's a little bit hard to sometimes, you know, let them know, hey, man, this one really matters. This is a very big deal because, honestly, if you're a college-age student, you almost don't even have living memory of Auburn being good. And that's not even me being snarky or, like, making fun. I mean, just mathematically, it's just true that Auburn has almost not been good in your lifetime. And the Georgia-Auburn game has not really seemed like a scary game for Georgia in your lifetime if you grew up cheering for Georgia. And so I don't really quite know what we do about that. You know, I just feel like that the very big games get even bigger. I mean, like Georgia-Alabama felt gigantic on Saturday, bigger than anything used to be when I was growing up. But there's a game like this that probably doesn't quite feel as big as it used to. And so I don't know if you can have it both ways. I don't know if the big marquee showcase games can feel just as big and the rivalry games that are more traditional can also feel big too. There's probably a little bit of a sliding scale with some of that. But hard not to notice that some of these traditional rivalries don't always feel the way they used to. And I'd love to come up with a solution for that. There may not be a solution. It may not even be a bad thing. It may just be how time changes, you know, passing of time, you know, things evolve. But it's sometimes hard not to notice that.
2: What do you got Friday, B.A.? What's cooking?
1: We got a fun game between two really big programs in the metro area. It's going to be an awesome atmosphere. North Cobb and Walton, two of our favorite coaches, Daniel Bruner, Shane Queen. Always two really well-coached teams. There'll be a huge crowd that night. This is just, I like showcasing the best of high school football and the great schools that just do it big. Hard to do it much bigger than North Cobb and Walton do. So we're going to have a fun one with that on Friday.
0: And B.A., your shows have been fantastic this week. What can we look forward to today? Because I'll be locked in, man.
1: Well, we're going to talk to Davin Bellamy. I know Davin loves what he saw from this Georgia defense, and we're going to get into that. And also, some of these Georgia fans who want to get to the heart of the real reason that Georgia beat Alabama on Saturday, a former Crimson Tide great has had some things on that I think some Georgia fans will like to hear, perhaps putting these whining about the official Bama fans in their place here. We'll give you some of that. And if you don't mind, one more thing. We'll examine some of the comments of Auburn quarterback Byron Brown. If you want to, perhaps put a bigger spotlight on the Georgia-Auburn game, Mr. Brown has said a couple of things that maybe Georgia fans might find interesting, too. So we'll see if we can stir the pot on that a bit.
0: I'm sold. I'll be listening, B.A. You don't have to sell anymore. We're good to go.
1: All right. Good to be with you guys.
2: Thank you, Brandon. See you this weekend.
0: Yeah, can't say no to that.
2: Brandon Adams, the host of Dog Nation Daily. Yeah, the Auburn quarterback, Mr. Byron Brown, is learning what it's like to face the gauntlet of the SEC versus what it's like to face the gauntlet of the American Athletic Conference. I was just looking to see, going back, and South Florida had a really nice season last year. If you go back and look, they went 9-4, and it led them to a –

0: an appearance in the Cure Bowl. And in the conference, they played Charlotte, North Texas, Florida Atlantic, Memphis, UTSA, Navy, UAB, and Rice. Mm. This year, Mr. Brown in the conference gets to face Florida, Vandy, Tennessee, Georgia, LSU, Ole Miss, Arkansas, Mississippi State, and Alabama. I'll let you draw your own conclusions.
1: Little uptick in the skill level there. There's no doubt about that.
0: Yeah.
1: He is a running quarterback. He scrambles. Maybe it's more out of desperation than anything, but he, against Tennessee, his last outing, and this is a 10-point loss in Neyland Stadium, 24-14, but Byron Brown was 22 of 33, one touchdown, two interceptions, buck 59, so not a lot of explosive plays out there, but he was their leading rusher. 19 carries for 107 yards and a touchdown. I didn't watch that game locked in all day long, but I don't know how much of that was desperation, sort of broken down plays, make something with your feet, or how much is designed. But Byron Brown can take off and run, and other than him, Auburn's rushing game has sort of been non-existent.
0: Yeah, he was a 1,000-yard rusher for South Florida last year.
1: Mm-hmm. And that's something that Georgia certainly will be preparing for a lot this week, is how to contain him, how to set some edges, how to make sure he doesn't, drop back in the pocket, everybody goes all in on getting to him, then he slides through and starts running for a few yards. I mean, that's the goal for them, but my sort of hunch and feeling is if that's what they're relying on against this Georgia defense between the hedges in a big-time atmosphere at 3:30, best of luck to you. Best of luck.
0: Yeah. Well, he will certainly be going up against the best defense he has faced in his collegiate career. And he's a very good football player. I don't think there's any doubt about that. But it's just different when you change leagues, you change opponents, and you change the quality of the opponent.
1: Did you already say this stat? I'm sorry, I was looking something up. But he threw 7 interceptions last year. He's already thrown 7 this year.
0: Yeah, he was 28-7 last year. What is it this year?
1: 7-7
0: 7-7.
1: Yeah.
0: Yeah,
1: I'm guessing that interception number will go up before the year's over. I hope it goes up by 3 on Saturday. But he seems poised to, just being a little bit more duress than he's ever been in down in the American Conference. Or no, I'm sorry, what conference are they?
0: The American,
1: yeah.
0: They were in the American.
1: Couldn't even beat Kennesaw State last year. They beat Florida, though. We appreciate Byron Brown for that. He did go into the swamp last year and made us all laugh at Gator. So yeah. That was a fun night.
0: Now, Kennesaw won Conference USA.
1: I'm sorry.
0: Yeah.
1: Who won the American last year?
0: Tulane, because they were in the playoff.
1: That's a good call.
0: John Sumrall in Tulane. So they beat, let's see, did they have a conference championship game?
1: I would assume so.
0: I know. I'm looking at their schedule from last year, and they they played North Texas. Yeah, they beat North Texas in their conference championship game. And then lost to Ole Miss 41-10 in the playoff.
1: Boring football game.
0: Yeah.
1: Yeah.
0: I agree.
1: Let's slay some vomits.
0: We will slay some vomits when we come back. But first, it's time for a Southern Sports Center. It's 8:33. 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They handle bugs and critters. The Dogs in Auburn coming up on Saturday, a 3:30 kickoff that we'll have for you right here on The Ref. Georgia 6-0, ranked number 1, and 4-0 in the SEC. Auburn comes in 3-2 on the year and 1-2. In conference play. Got the Falcons coming up on Sunday, and it'll be a 1:00 kickoff as they play host to the Chicago Bears. The Falcons are 2-3. The Bears come in at 3-2. Both have question marks, though, with injured quarterbacks. And last night, the Rays beat the Guardians 3-1. The ALCS is even at a game apiece. You get the top national and local sports stories every 20 minutes. It's 960 The Ref.
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0: What if instead of just Grateful Dead, I gave you Toy Factory Project covering Grateful Dead? That would perk you up a little bit.
1: Oh, yeah.
0: A little fire on the mountain this morning. Morning show 960 The Ref, presented by Piedmont Orthopedics and Sports Medicine, the official healthcare provider of the number one Georgia Bulldogs. Looking forward to hearing Brooke Whitmire say those exact words in his own way on Saturday as the Dogs run out from the tunnel. Play between the hedges in the Deep South's oldest rivalry. Times are good right now. 36th, according to, I saw that from Rusty Manziel, 36th game that Georgia, Kirby Smart will coach the number one Georgia Bulldogs. Dave and I crunched the math. That's 25% of all games since he took over the head coaching job at the University of Georgia. That is insane. Absolutely insane. All right, we've been kind of teasing it, building up. You know what time it is. It's 8:30-ish on a Wednesday during football season, and this one is a little bit special, Dave. Let's just sit back, put your feet up, and enjoy Strab Dog driving in his truck.
2: Yeah.
3: I like to drive in a truck.
2: What we do? I like driving in my truck.
3: He likes to drive in a truck.
2: Auburn sucks.
4: Auburn sucks.
2: I like driving in my truck.
4: He likes to drive in his truck.
3: And you know what? I don't care for what
4: Auburn sucks.
3: I like to drive in a truck. He likes to drive in a truck.
2: I don't care for Auburn.
3: He doesn't care for Auburn.
2: Give me the Dogs.
3: Go Dogs.
0: Here to accept his award for the greatest rendition of Auburn Sucks of all time. Strap Dog, what's going on, brother?
5: Regional B, Annika with the LLC. How's it all going, man?
0: Man, it's going great. I couldn't ask for a better way to beat Alabama with them kicking, screaming, crying, showing their true adolescent core of just not being able to handle not getting everything they want. Strap, it's a glorious Wednesday, and I'm glad to have you on the ref.
5: Well, I'll tell you what. I mean, I love seeing these crybabies from Alabama. Oh, this. Have they realized how many games they beat us by unbelievably bad refereeing?
0: No, you know, they don't. So, that's the thing, is they do not realize that.
1: And the ones that do don't care.
0: Mm-mm.
5: Right. You know, there was one game, I don't know which one it was, maybe 18 or whatever, but it was one of the playoff games or something, when one of our quarterbacks, I mean, after the play, completely got blindsided, and the referee was standing right there and didn't throw a flag. It's like, are you kidding me? You know, and then offside, the infamous offside play. I mean, both of these games and both of those plays would have been an automatic first down, and we would have run out the clock and the game would have been over. So take that, you sore loser bummers, you know? Come on now.
1: Well, you know, maybe they're down in the dumps because they realize things have changed. Back in the day, Bama would get calls and people would say, well, you know, the league's got to protect the best team in the league.
5: Yeah.
1: So now just go tell them, hey, maybe Georgia got a call because the league's got to protect the best team in the league.
0: Good way to put it. Facts only on the
1: round. They won't like that either.
5: Yeah, and Gage, I'm with you on the bad TV with all about the Saban thing, and not one mention about Kirby, you know? I mean,
1: that was terrible.
5: Saban wouldn't be Saban without Kirby, because Kirby was the recruiter. So come on now.
0: Let me ask, since we beat Bama recently, obviously a few days ago, that may change your answer. Do you have any interest, Strap or Dave, in that Saban documentary?
5: No.
0: I bet it's very well done.
1: I'm sure it's great. Kirby's in it too.
0: Yeah. I'm sure you learn a lot. I maybe will watch it one day, but right now I'm so turned off by it, I have no interest at all.
1: And it wasn't the documentary itself; it was the timing of it,
0: mm-hmm. which was planned.
1: Yeah. It was brutal.
5: And you had even Herb Street, you know, I mean, just it was like the whole vocal. I mean, the whole set, everything was all about Alabama, you know? It's like, I thought they were supposed to be neutral. I mean, there was nothing neutral about that game day, so.
0: I mean, college game day, they do lean into the home crowd. They work them up. They fire them up. It's not like a neutral broadcast, but this one was over the top.
5: No, I'm talking about the actual game itself.
0: Yeah, and that was very frustrating, and you're not alone in hearing what you heard, Strap. A lot of folks felt like it was, and like I said earlier, the final 2 minutes, the victory formation, what should have been, hey, the Dogs did it. They came in and won in Tuscaloosa. It was basically being scolded and told that you better be apologetic for this victory, Georgia fans, and you're lucky that you were allowed to come to Tuscaloosa in the first place, let alone leave with a stolen victory. That's what it felt like when the game was over. And there were some four-letter words from Lincoln County aimed in the direction of Tuscaloosa that night.
5: I know, but I mean, we're past that now. We're driving in trucks now.
0: You got that right, Strap.
5: And look at, I mean, it's a stretch of games in the middle of the season that will define this year's Bulldogs. You know, you got Alabama, Auburn, Florida, Ole Miss, right in a row. So, I mean, you can check off one because bye-bye, Bama. You know, and I'm not afraid of the, you know, two of these three, but there is one that I'm a little wary about, you know, so we got to take care of business because they kind of had our number the last two games. So, I mean, we get through this four game stretch. There's nothing, I mean, nothing's going to stop us.
0: Let's go. Buckle up, man.
5: Yeah.
0: I'm looking forward to Saturday, though. It's going to be a fun, big atmosphere. We, Dave and I have no doubt about that.
1: No, this will be great. It's going to be great.
0: Great New England weather. Going to bless us with a little bit of a 60s as a high. I'm looking forward to that, Strap.
5: We'll be at the C-Mac Con with Doc and Neek and Sky Dog and his new baby, Tatum. So that ought to be awesome. A great, great weekend, you know. And we might even do some pool plunging, you know.
0: Love that. Strap, awesome. Give us our weekly analytical update. How many names have been in the cup? How are you doing on your picks? And then we'll slay some vomits.
5: Okay, so you have a total of 124 names in the cup.
0: Is that impressive? Like, do you do this every year? Is that about on par, or are we having a good or bad year as a listenership right now?
5: This is no way on par because, I mean, the Herschel week, I mean, oh, my God. I mean, that threw it way over the top. I mean, there's been so many people getting in, and I think, you know, this tells you how big of a segment, you know, this whole week, you know, from Wednesday to Friday is at football time because everybody loves the threepa. Everybody loves the threepa.
0: If we have a good year, if we finish strong, I think we should lobby Asparagus, the Vegetable Man William, to get a old school yellow school bus. And let's take all of our Bud Light picking selves all the way to Vegas and he can drive us all the way there. What do you think?
5: I don't know about the yellow school bus.
0: I don't know. We gotta make it old school.
5: Yeah. I see what you do. I see the tape that you're all doing right.
0: If you get the image, then I did a good job. That's what's
5: You know, and our teacher wives would appreciate that.
0: And how are you doing in your picks? How'd you do last week?
5: You happened to get by me again this week. I won the Italian threepa. I went OPA.
0: Oh no.
1: Oh really?
0: The OFA.
5: Yeah. And I took all OCC vomits, you know, so I'm gonna stay in the SEC hunting zone again this week. So,
1: well, who tripped you up last week?
5: All of them.
1: Florida was, I think they were the number one team. Is that right? The guy? Yeah. No. Texas and Florida. And I'm trying to remember who the other team was that tripped everybody
0: LSU.
1: Up.
0: LSU.
1: Yeah, not as much as you would have thought. But yeah, I think we had some LSUs. I was trying to remember nationally.
5: I thought Florida was really going to rip South Carolina. But once again, Deej, like I said, that Beamer, he always screws me up every single time, whether I go for him or against him. He does just the opposite and screws me. So, yeah, South Carolina is the one that tripped me up big time. So,
1: and Tennessee tripped up a lot of folks, too.
5: Yeah, and I thought Texas would do better. Because these three games that I lost, you know, because Tennessee didn't even beat the Jungle Bacon, you know, by much, you know. So those three teams that all lost – There's a little thing that they're going to be playing a role this week. So,
1: well, you know, it's time to get your mind right, Strap Dog.
5: Yes, sir. Yes, sir. Get your mind right. You know, so here we go.
1: So, let's do it.
5: All right, SEC Hunting Dudes, the first Vomit is a home favorite, okay? Lay the six-pack on this one here. I'm taking the rebellious yogis to derail Dr. Masseuse's Cat in the Hat because Drink of Schlitz got them rolling, but this one is going to be a hiccup for them.
0: Mm. Going with so Ole Misses.
1: How does that translate, Logan? That means Ole Miss to cover against Missouri.
0: Means they got to whip them up in Oxford.
1: That's right. Strap, you are correct. Ole Miss minus -6.
0: That's a sneaky, really good football game.
1: I know. 9 versus 13. Mm-hmm. 330. Yeah. That's a very
5: make
1: sneaky
5: no mistake
1: game.
5: About it. Drinker Schlitz is a really good coach, man. So I wouldn't be surprised if you see him jump ship and head over to South Carolina.
0: He has grown on me a lot. I know he's never really victimized Georgia. We've never lost to him. That helps. But I love the way he takes stabs at like other coaches. And he hasn't done that to Kirby because Kirby owns him. But, I mean, it's one of those – what did he say this week? He
1: said
0: he
1: mentioned
0: about the cesspool. It's when he came out dressed as like Darth Vader after Florida had their little – shenanigans against him several years ago. Like, he has a good way of twisting the knife when he wants to, and he comes off as like super intelligent to me. So he's grown on me a lot. I like Drinker Schlitz.
5: He's entertaining, so you know, that's you can't
0: true.
5: Go wrong there.
0: That's true.
5: So.
0: All right, who else you like, Strap?
5: All right, my second bomb is a road favorite on this one. So UGA poked the bear on this one, Deej, and a wretched flea bag is going to have to pay the price for that. Mm-hmm. So lay the 7 and a hook. Give me them boring pachyderms to take it on the checkerboard banjo playing hillbillies. The boring pachyderms over the wretched flea bags.
0: All right, so Alabama, a get right game up in Knoxville, and I do not disagree with anything you just said. I think that may be an easy cover, Strap.
1: Strap, now here's the thing. We got a little discrepancy here. 8.5 is what we're using.
5: 8.5?
1: Yeah.
5: It ain't going to matter.
1: All right, all right. Just want to make sure.
0: That might be Strap's lock of the week.
1: That's right.
5: There's going to be 18 and a half fleas on that wretched flea bag.
1: Could very well be.
0: And finally, Strap.
5: All right, and the last final, this is a home favorite that will get right after a big-time loss in a rivalry game. So leave the 10 points on this one. The handlebar bovines take care of business against those sputtering puddle newts. And I did say it, Deej, the puddle newts.
1: The puddle
5: they went down
1: newts.
5: Again.
1: All right, here's another one. We're using 11.
5: 11. Ain't going to matter.
1: All right, Texas minus 11.
0: My, how quick the SEC happens, right, Strap?
5: These all look like great picks and everything, and then everything just turns upside down at game time. And how do you not love the SEC, you know? I mean, come on.
0: It's amazing. Absolutely amazing.
5: Shout out to the Diamond Dogs. They're playing Clemson in an 18-game throwdown this weekend, to Sunday. You know, and I think I heard you say that Johnny B said concessions are open. Would that be the watering concession, I'm wondering?
0: Johnny B?
1: Yeah, everything is in play.
5: Yeah, so how about that? Shout out to Johnny B on that one.
1: Absolutely.
0: Well, good luck, Strap. Hope to get you in the cup.
5: All righty.
0: The vomits have been slain.
1: All right, Strap.
5: Yes,
1: it was a huge one last week. This is one of those where the national pundits are saying could be a letdown for the Dogs.
5: I ain't feeling
1: that. I know you're not, and I know you're going to tell us why. So give us a big one on the way out.
5: Dogs, you're going down. Get your mind right. You're going down. Go on. Ooh, ooh, ooh, ooh.
6: I like to drive in a truck.
7: What we do? I like driving in my truck.
6: He likes to drive in a truck.
7: Auburn sucks.
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7: I like driving in my truck.
4: He likes to drive in his truck.
6: And you know what? I don't care for Wahlburgers.
4: Auburn sucks.
6: I like to drive in a truck. He likes to drive in a truck.
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5: for all. 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

0: 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It's a Grateful Dead Jam Band Wednesday.
1: Yeah, thank the Cal Golden Bears for that one. I had no intentions on doing this, but the Cal Golden Bears that are wearing the Grateful Dead helmets give us a lot of Grateful Dead. Thank you, Cal.
0: Why not?
1: I'll be rooting for you this week. I might even pick you in my Bud Light 3-for-all.
0: Whoa!
1: Don't know if I'd go that far. They're playing the number 21 Wake Forest Demon Deacons.
0: Yeah, and Wake is the 10-point favorite. If our man T were in on this, you know what he'd be saying? Wait, Cal is getting exactly 10 at home at night? That might be the T special. We shall see. Get those Bud Light 3-for-all picks to us. I love them coming in. By the way, Art and our man Franklin have emailed in their picks. And look who he has addressed the email to. Dave Logan and Tierra.
1: I like that. A little change in the mojo.
0: Uh-oh.
1: I have to let her know.
0: By the way, Art, I don't know how to spell her name either. I'd have to go look.
1: It might be right.
0: Is that, yeah.
1: It may not.
0: It may be right, and it may not. I feel like she has a Y in her name. I don't know that, but I feel like she does. All right. Thank you, Art. We appreciate it. Oh, yeah. Okay. Before we go to the break, thank you, Logan. We have got a couple of things we're giving away today. So here's what we're going to do. We've got the Georgia Lottery Bulldog Bucks prize pack. So it's a gift bag that'll include one Bulldogs Bucks scratcher, and the scratcher provides winners a chance to win four tickets to the game November 14th against Missouri. And that is number 13 Missouri and Coach Drinkschlitz. So we'll do that one now, Logan.
1: Caller number three to kind of will Nate Frazier into good health.
0: Yeah, that's right. Caller number three. And you've got a chance to win the Georgia Lottery gift bag, including one Bulldogs Bucks scratcher. And that'd give you a chance to win four tickets to the game against Missouri. 706-549-6000 on the Mission Construction Hotline. Good luck.
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6: 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Audible. 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
0: I'm David Johnston with a 960 The Ref Southern Sports Center. brought to you by Ken Nugent, Georgia's law firm. One call, that's all. Georgia football, the Dogs ranked number one this week. The first time all year they've held the top spot. The Bulldogs are back in action on Saturday, hosting the Auburn Tigers. It'll be a 3:30 kickoff right here on The Ref. Georgia, the 20.5-point favorite. The Falcons play again on Sunday as they host the Chicago Bears. It'll be a 1 o'clock kickoff. The Falcons 2-3. The Bears are 3-2. It was game two of the ALCS last night. The Rays beat the Guardians 3-1. That evens the series at a game apiece. Tonight, game three of the NLCS. The Brewers at the Dodgers. The Brewers lead 2-0. You get the top national and local sports stories every 20 minutes. It's 960 The Ref.
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21: 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That was cold-blooded.
22: Cool whip? You mean cool whip?
23: Yeah, cool whip.
22: Cool whip.
23: Cool whip.
22: Cool whip.
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25: Go. Unbelievable. Cool. I mean, just ice water in his veins. That's what football's all about.

0: presented by Piedmont Orthopedics and Sports Medicine, the official health care provider of the Georgia Bulldogs. Dave and Logan along with you. Got the Auburn Tiger Eagle War Men Plainsmen coming up on Saturday at 3:30.
1: That's a good point. What are they this year? Have they declared their mascot of the year? What did Byron Brown want to be when he came to play for Auburn?
0: In looking at their game notes, the very first reference in the game notes that they make to the game coming up under storylines, they say the Tigers.
1: Well, that's interesting. Because they have an eagle that flies through the stadium, and I don't get that.
0: Yeah. Here's what I do appreciate about this Deep South's oldest rivalry. Both schools agree on the series record.
1: That's rare.
0: So if I'm looking at Auburn's notes or if I'm looking at Georgia's notes, I don't have to take into account that one school has a different record in the series than another one does. And I appreciate that, especially when you've played as many times as these two teams have.
1: Yeah, we just don't like each other.
0: Yeah.
1: There was maybe eras, different eras. It all cycles through. Maybe it was more considered like a brother's rival at certain points. But back in 2010, that changed. And I think a lot of Georgia fans have yet to even remotely let that go. What happened in 2010 when Nick Fairley tried to kill Aaron Murray, Scam Newton ran his mouth in a pre-NIL, NIL-laden game. And it's just a bad day for Georgia over at Auburn. We've gotten plenty of revenge since then, but I don't think the heat meter has cooled down at all on Georgia fans' thoughts toward Auburn since 2010. And it's always been a hated rivalry, don't get me wrong. But that was like gasoline on the fire back in 2010.
0: Yeah, that wasn't a good one.
1: Not at all.
0: Not at all. It's hard to believe that's been 16 years.
1: Mm-hmm.
0: 16 years. But here we are, and one team has completely dominated the series since then. And that team ain't Auburn. But it's crazy. And I've got their notes in front of me as I'm kind of looking at just a couple of things. 131st meeting in the Deep South's oldest rivalry. 131st meeting coming up, which is absolutely nuts. The series is tied for the second most played in college football. Do you know the first one?
1: I do. It's called the South's oldest rivalry. It's North Carolina and Virginia. Is that what the game notes have?
0: Mm-mm.
1: Then what do they have?
0: This is, and again, these are the Auburn notes. It says Minnesota and Wisconsin have played 135 times.
1: Okay. Maybe the one I said was the second most behind in the Deep South.
0: Maybe that's what it is. And again, Auburn agrees 66-56 with 8 ties. And by the way, when Georgia wins on Saturday, that'll give the Dogs a winning record against Auburn here in Athens. 18-18 right now.
1: Very significant. Yeah, North Carolina, Virginia played 130, so they're second place behind.
0: Okay.
1: And I guess with conference championship games these days, there's a chance they could jump Georgia-Auburn if those two teams meet in a couple of ACC championships.
0: Yeah.
1: Who knows?
0: This is true. By the way, if I said a moment ago, 1943, the two teams did not play because of World War II, but they played every year since 1919, other than that one year. So, it's just a great collegiate football series. And then when you add in the fact that there have been so many Auburn people that have been on the Georgia side and Georgia people that have been on the Auburn side, that makes it kind of interesting as well. And you know, the two biggest names on that are Coach Dooley, the Auburn alum, and Coach Dye, the Georgia alum. And there have been others in that too, but those are obviously the two big names in that.
1: And the glue that holds us all together, Dave, is Trey Matthews.
0: Yeah, how many different players have been playing?
1: Yeah, I can't even keep up with it these days. I mean, it's not like it's an overabundance, but
0: yeah,
1: there's some names
0: and
1: out
0: you
1: there.
0: Know, if Amaris Williams hadn't gotten hurt, he'd be the latest in that.
1: Yep.
0: And I'm just asking this, I'm shooting from the hip because I haven't really thought about it. Do they have any Georgia guys on their current and former, I'm saying not Georgia, but former UGA players on their current roster? Probably not, because they have so many South Florida players taking up room.
1: Yeah, new coach, all that stuff. I don't know who's out there. But
0: yeah. But it's been interesting as far as all that goes.
1: Mm-hmm.
0: And, you know, we talk about Max Johnson being at Georgia Southern as their quarterback. Don't forget his brother Jake is on the Auburn side. And he is, he was at North Carolina. And now he's at Auburn. So the Johnsons are filling up rosters all over the place. Kind of like the Weekses. So anyway, yes. I'll look through here. I don't think so on the rest of that, but I'll do a double check. All right. Mission Construction Hotline, 706-549-6000.
2: Let the cold wind blow. Rough night in Jericho.
0: Hey, it's Asparagus William.
1: A man that sang Dixieland Delight with BA at the two-minute warning in Tuscaloosa. How was it over there, William? Good morning, sir.
3: It was pretty amazing, you know, bordering on disastrous. mean, you know, that's the kind of game I just love, where your heart's in your throat the entire time, and you finally come out on top.
1: It was great. It
3: really was amazing.
1: Now, I know you're in a good way. This is not a criticism, but you, in a good way, are very interactive with rival fans during a game. Did you have any trouble with any of them Roll Tiders on Saturday night?
3: I really didn't. I found most of them to be quite humble as they were leaving the game. And Easy Breezy and I got to sit together along with Teresa and Shanna. And so I was kind of on my best behavior because we were in the high dollar Georgia high roller section. So that was nice. I did have an Alabama fan, I put in quotes, sitting next to me. He was a high school kid whose brother went to Alabama, but his whole family was from Philly, and he was attending his first Alabama game. So I didn't really count that as an Alabama fan, even though he was rooting for him. But I found most of them to be pretty humble after the game.
1: You know, that's the majority of every fan base. I mean, we like to place, you know, stigmas and nor whatever. What am I trying to say? A lot of misconceptions about the way people are treated in stadiums. If you go looking for fights, you can find them. But if you go there and just root on your team and have a little constructive fun with others, it really can be a good experience no matter where you are.
3: It really can. I planned to sing the chant. I said after the SEC championship last year in there, Rama Lama, Yella Hama, we just beat the hell out of Alabama.
1: Yeah, man.
3: But I couldn't even get to use it because they were just, you know, they were so humble. I didn't want to. Want to, you know, turn that on them. So
1: they were in shock, William. They couldn't believe a ref's call didn't go their way.
3: That's
1: new to them. So they're a little bit in shock right now. They need what they've told us for years now. They just need to deal with it because that's what they tell us. So
3: yeah, you know, I've said a lot of times I'm not an X's and O's guy. I'm not somebody that can interpret the rules and the players and how they play, but I've heard very few people mention, and that play happened right down in front of us. I didn't think it was a catchable pass. It seemed like, you know, not many have said that, and maybe it was PI, but maybe it wasn't, because the ball looked like it hit Ellis Robinson in the ankle. So their receiver would have had to gone through him.
0: Catchable pass, though, I'll tell you this, that gets a little bit, I think it's a little bit misleading or uncatchable or uncatchable. They're not going to call a pass, and this is not just the play that we're talking about, but in general, mm-hmm. they're not going to call a pass uncatchable unless it like literally is thrown in the stands almost. So that's the thing about that. So... And there are many instances where technically a pass is not catchable, but they're not going to call it that. And I'm glad you brought that up because I need to look up what do they consider an uncatchable pass? Like, yeah, there's got to be a definition of that.
3: Even if you take Robinson out of the equation, say he didn't cover it, he wasn't there, he would have had to come back on the ball and get low. practically diving to catch it, as far as I could tell. You know, maybe some experts can watch it again and see if I saw it differently. But
1: to your point, though, in any angle I have found, from whether it be an iPhone in the stands, or there's plenty of media members on the sideline that have their own cameras taking video, not the TV version, but just sideline view, in a bang-bang, like, real-time moment, it looked like really good timing. And to your point, I don't think it looked catchable. Whether that had influence on the referee or not, we don't know. But I think there were a couple of factors Bama fans are not taken into account as to why the flag wasn't thrown.
3: Yeah, but I mean, most importantly, the one thing I was screaming after the game was Tyler Simmons. And y'all are right. Usually you don't want to play like that to determine the outcome. You don't want to win with controversy. But I'm eating every bit of it up. after this frustration of the play not getting reviewed last year and Tyler Simmons and all of that. It's just like, finally we've got one.
1: Poetic.
3: And I'm happy about it.
1: It's very very poetic. And like I said, Bama fans are in shock.
3: And, absolutely.
1: Just tell them to deal with it. And as Dave and I have said all week, just say, hey, that was awesome. That was a great moment.
3: Absolutely.
0: Man, they didn't call pass interference. Y'all got lucky. You know what? That was awesome. I don't agree with the lucky part, but the pass interference part. Yeah, that was awesome. Hope it happens again.
3: And again and again.
0: Yeah.
3: They owe us a few more.
0: Exactly.
3: But yeah, I want to give y'all two quick LLC updates if I could. And, I'm still reeling in a night that Alan Thomas came in and just blew our socks off with a really great speech and dropped a lot of facts on us. And it was really fun just to get to ask him questions and things like that. And he proved that not only is the football team, all the athletic teams prepared to handle adversity, but the athletic staff must be trained by Kirby to overcome adversity, because we had a party of about 10 that was hooting and hollering and having their own good time with little respect for everybody else. And Alan was giving his speech that entire time, only pausing it during the singing of Happy Birthday by that group. But he overcame it. Everybody could hear him for the most part throughout his remarks. And he just handled it like a champ. So, you can just see that through and through our athletic department. And it's really great how they can handle adversity and triumph the way they do. So that was really great. And we're going to try to get the group together. We are getting the group together again for Bulldog Friday night with Dave and Chip. So people can get registered for that in the LLC premium seating that Locos allows us to have there. So we hope to get signed up tonight. And just this morning, I put out the registration form for the Cousin Tara tailgate over in Columbia, South Carolina. Now that they're on cloud nine, we're hoping to get a bunch of folks over there and have a good time with Cousin Tara.
1: Yeah, take them
3: Tara
1: back down to cloud two after the dogs deal with them.
3: Well, Logan, I'm going to have to train everybody. It sounds like you need it, too. This is a friendly rivalry.
1: Friendly rivalry.
3: We're going over there, and we're hanging out with Cousin Tara, so we're going to be on our best behavior.
1: Hard to talk smack to Cousin Tara, isn't it?
3: Oh, absolutely.
1: Very hard.
3: I mean, what a gem. Dave, what a lucky guy you are, having grown up associated with her and spending family holidays and things like that. She must have been a joy all those years you got to do that.
0: Yeah, she's all right.
1: Yeah, she's all right.
0: She's a trip.
3: Well, I think she's great.
0: I love her. I love her. And she is, she's tremendous. And I know y'all are going to have a great time over there.
1: Has Cousin Tara told her tailgate family there's going to be an influx of Georgia fans? Or is that going to be a surprise to them? I think she should keep it a secret.
3: They're still doing their own tailgate. We've got a spot in kind of the premium tailgate area over there in Columbia.
1: We're
3: at the Rice Football Complex, which is their practice facility right next to the stadium.
1: That's pretty cool.
3: So she'll be coming to visit our tailgate.
1: That makes sense.
3: We won't flood hers.
1: That's very respectful.
3: We're being respectful.
1: I think that's a good call. William, you waiting to make your picks later in the week?
3: I am. I'd like to do them live there in the studio with y'all.
0: That was the other thing I was going to mention. Coming up Friday, William's in the studio with us.
1: William has already asked me if he can control the music, which the answer is absolutely. So bring whatever you want. The one thing we ask is that we play Clisby Clark at 9 o'clock and signing off. That can't change on Friday. Everything else, it's William's call, man.
3: Yeah, no, I mean, the way we're rolling, you got to keep it with the Clisby at that exactly. point. We got to keep going.
1: Darn right.
0: Hey, by the way, William, sure. So in the NCAA rule book for football, here's what it says about an uncatchable pass. And this is actually not a great wording. It leaves too much up to the officials. But it says an uncatchable pass must be blatantly uncatchable in order to disregard a foul for pass interference. That's all it says.
1: Do you know my opinion? That was a blatantly uncatchable call. That's how I saw it. What did you see, right. William? What did you see?
3: Well, and even better is obviously that referee's opinion because he didn't throw the flag.
0: I know. So it's kind of interesting where, like I was saying, you basically got to throw it up in the stands for it to be uncatchable. So
3: right.
0: that's the way it's worded. It has to be blatantly uncatchable, and there's no... Unless we go get out the dictionary and look up the word blatantly to see how that's defined specifically, that's all it says. Blatantly uncatchable. So I wish there was more to that, but there's not.
3: Whatever we define it as, all we know is there was no flag thrown.
0: Correct, yes. And
3: no
0: you know what?
3: Penalty.
0: It was glorious.
1: It was Amen. Real and it was
0: spectacular.
3: All yes, right, indeed. Gentlemen, we'll go Dogs.
0: All right, thank you, William.
1: See you Friday, William.
0: And yes, go indeed. Dogs. Go Dogs.
1: I think we're going to go back to the hotline in just a second here. Before we do that, William, talk about the LLC. There's also something really cool you can do tomorrow night in Monroe. Our man Jason Hasty is going to be giving a speech about the history of Sanford Stadium at Monroe City Hall at 7 o'clock tomorrow. Free admission. I think you just show up to City Hall and go listen to our guy Jason Hasty talk about the history of Sanford Stadium. How cool does that sound?
0: That's awesome.
1: So Monroe's a really underrated

0: Actually, gonna
1: sweet
0: talking about Sanford Stadium. Back to the hotline, 706-549-6000. Our man Powder Town Mark, now in Athens. Great friend of the show. Mark, good morning, sir.
2: Good morning, boys. How's everybody?
0: We're doing great.
1: Hey, Mark, how are you?
2: I'm doing great, man. Good. It's a glorious morning out this morning. I know it's going to get a little toasty. Got a tea time for 11 o'clock, so can't get much better than that. Can't get much better than that.
1: Hey, guess who's coming to Athens February 5th of 2027?
2: February 5th, 2027. Chicago, yeah.
1: We already have tickets.
2: Me and a friend of mine, a couple of friends of ours, we already have tickets. We're going.
1: We got a group, too. We're fired up.
2: I'm usually anti old guys trying to live in their, you know, 30s, but there's only a couple original of those guys left, and so they've got like all new players, and they'll be great. They're new players.
1: So is the I'm assuming the singer is going to try to channel some of Peter Cetera or not? I don't know.
2: You know, he hadn't been around for a long time, right? Like, Cetera left back like in the 80s, maybe.
1: Oh, yeah, when he started putting out ballads and stuff.
2: Yeah, and him and Amy Grant sang together.
1: Not that there's anything wrong with that.
2: No, there's anything wrong with that.
1: But it's just not Chicago. Yeah.
2: Yeah, and it was, you know, I'm generally a David Hamilton producer fan.
1: Yeah.
2: But when he started producing their stuff, it just took a definite turn.
1: Yeah.
2: And not my favorite. But anyway, I'm still very much early Chicago's, I call it compositional rock and roll. Like, they were like compositions, you know.
1: Tremendous.
2: They're pretty amazing. Just each, they had like movements of songs.
1: We're excited.
2: Us too. So, and we, you know, I lived before in my various places around the state of Georgia. We lived in what we like to call a Greater Walnut Grove, and we would go to or Metro Walnut Grove. So we would go to downtown Monroe a lot, and Monroe is like a lot of cities, you know, county seat cities in the state. They've really upped their game. They're downtown. Mm-hmm. It's really cool to go down there, and it's been cool for a while. It's even gotten better since when we were there. So I would encourage everybody to go see Jason down there too. It's really cool.
1: That'd be awesome.
0: 7 o'clock tomorrow.
2: Yeah. My main call is for, I need help from the illustrious wisdom of the LLC, all over the lines.
0: We'll do our best.
2: Yeah, so I've always had the impression that a former Georgia Tech football coach was pretty much a buffoon and a clown.
0: Which one? And that fits the bill of several.
2: Yeah. Well, the latest one before Brent Key.
0: Oh, I got you. The GC.
2: Who spells his name with a G-E rather than a J-E, you know, G-E-O, whatever that means. Anywho, but like, have y'all seen any of his posts lately? And like, he is like one of the biggest Kirby Smart admirers I've ever come across.
1: He's a sycophant.
0: He wants a job.
2: I guess that's what this is. And so, like, Roddy had him on like for like a 30-minute set, and I didn't realize like the dude like grew up in Rockdale County. I think I kind of knew that, but he was like a huge Georgia fan, like growing up. Like maybe his biological dad may have even run track at Georgia, and then his stat. But his he's like the child of a really early like his dad was like 19, his mom 17 when he got I think when he was born, something like that. Anywho, and then his stepdad was a huge Georgia fan. He said, man, he kept saying the north top end zone. I'm like, that's not quite end zone north. Is that that's not quite accurate there? But anyway, I get your picture. No, but I think season ticket holders. I mean, I think his stepdad, and they went to Sanford all the time, and he's done some really cool, like, here's what they've been doing, and here's when their 13 personnel puts you in a very difficult situations on defense of what you want to do with those three tight ends that are in the game. And it's just really interesting. And he and Roddy were actually in school at Rockdale County together, and he, like, when Grady Jarrett was there. And anyway, I'm trying not to like this guy, and I don't know if I should like this guy now. Should I change my opinion on him? And I don't know if you guys had any intel, if anybody else had any intel. I as much as I've tried not to like him in the last couple of months, I'm like, okay, well, right, I'm going to give you a
0: always good
2: now.
0: When somebody that tries to lead the Jackets fails. I certainly admire that. He was one of their worst hires ever.
2: Agreed.
0: And I guess, look, in another thing, this goes along with drink a slits earlier.

0: I said, like, if you didn't victimize me, then I got an easier time accepting you, if that makes sense. It's not like I have no scars when it comes to Jeff Collins. None.
1: So, yeah, and but the thing about it is my, like, you know, the whole lifting weights on the field.
0: Oh, he was weird. He was bizarre in his style.
1: He did so many weird things. Mm-hmm. But then you, like, look at his, I mean, and he was D.C. at some really pretty top-level places. I mean, he was, before he got the Tech job, I think everybody thought he was, like, super up-and-coming, you know, from Temple and all that kind of stuff, was successful, and then something happened at Tech, and he's like, maybe it's the Tech influence. Maybe that's just what it is. Maybe you get on that campus, and nerdiness takes over. And
0: that's a great word. Nerdiness.
1: Nerdiness. Don't you think that? I just came up with that right there.
0: Writing that down.
1: Yeah. maybe that was the impact of him. But have y'all seen any of those things he's done? Has it come across your feed
0: just
1: yet?
0: Pieces of it. I still find myself shrugging him off, though.
1: Exactly. And I didn't, like, the first couple, I was like, I'm not going to listen to what he has to say. And then, like, I saw that he was, like, the transcript of what he was saying, like, Kirby is a master at this. I'm like, well, okay. He says Kirby's a master at this. Let me see what he's saying Kirby's a master at. And then, like, of course, once you click on something, your feed is going to get covered up with it. So, and then the one yesterday was and I'm thinking, Roddy's talking to him for 25 minutes. What in the world? And so then I just listened to the first like 5 minutes of it. It talked about their,
0: haven't seen it enough to have an opinion yet, but I may watch a little more next time I see it in my feed.
1: So all right. Well, you guys have a great day.
0: Thanks,
1: Mark. Appreciate all you do. LLC, good to see you guys the other
2: night.
1: Thank
2: you, Mark.
1: Looking forward to it.
0: Yeah, man.
1: Chicago out.
0: All right.
2: To me, he's just another of the Tech coaches that had a losing record against Georgia. You have to go all the way back to Bobby Dodd, who was the last Tech coach to have a winning record against Georgia. And then Bobby Dodd had a losing record against Coach Dooley. So that's kind of how I perceive him. And it is interesting what Mark was bringing up, but I'll always remember just kind of how clownish that whole situation was when he was there.
0: He became a joke to Georgia fans, and he became a joke to Tech fans.
2: Yeah.
0: And now he's trying to offer insight, which is one reason I'll probably shrug off anything that I see of his. I've seen what Mark's talking about. I've seen clips.
2: Yeah, but it's nothing that made me want to watch it.
0: No.
2: And he was a defense coordinator at Florida, Mississippi State, maybe a couple of other schools. I mean, obviously. He fast-tracked up the head coaching ladder or whatever it was, but man, it blew up like the Challenger when he was the head coach at Tech. It's not good. Mm-mm. It was awful. So, and again, we're not saying anything that only think Tech fans would say. This is one where Georgia and Tech fans would agree on. But yeah, interesting for sure.
0: Yeah.
2: Chicago, February 5th. We may even down the road even have tickets for that to give away here. A little birdie
0: can
2: told
0: we
2: me.
0: Rig it?
2: Well, I don't know.
0: Could Mrs. Booker win?
2: Well, she's got to keep taking incredible photos like she did yesterday.
0: That was pretty sweet.
2: I saw a lot of those on social media.
0: Yeah, it was a big deal.
2: It was cool.
0: I've seen a few of them in the last couple months. Like, they're nowhere near as big as that one, but they pop up in my news feed every once in a while. Like, hey, tomorrow morning, chance at jellyfish. The last couple have been 5:30, though. This one was while we were on air. I wish I could have snuck outside to see it, but it was visible everywhere.
2: Yeah.
0: It was crazy. Jellyfish, a SpaceX rocket exhaust. The science of it basically is the time of morning that it was shot off. And when it went way up in the sky, it entered sunlight, where we are still night and dark on the ground. So that's why it illuminated so bright the way it was, where it was right on the cusp of sunrise, but we hadn't had the sun up in our sky yet, which made it just an awesome, awesome view. But yeah, Mrs. Booker took a pretty cool photo.
2: Yeah, it was very cool, for sure. All right, Logan, do you want to give away a chance? Let me see what we got here. All right. We gave away the Georgia Lottery Bulldog Bucks prize pack. Congrats to Connor Thorne. Yesterday, our man Kevin Marable won the Revis Fan Experience. What if we give away another one of the Revis Fan Experiences?
0: Yeah, let's send someone to go hang out over at Aikens Ford Arena, man. I've seen more pictures of it. It looks really, really, really nice. What they set up in Aikens Ford Arena to spend a game day.
2: Yeah.
0: Looks very cool.
2: It looks very cool. So as we go to the break, what do you want to do, Logan? You're in charge of this. We're going to, and by the way, the Revis Fan Experience, Saturday at Aikens Ford Arena, and this is especially cool. I mean, there's adult beverages there too, but if you got a family, if you don't have tickets for the game, but you still want to come to Athens and be part of the atmosphere, all day college football, giveaways, inflatables, entertainment for everyone. 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
0: In honor of the non-PI call, I'll take number 4 for KJ Bolden.
2: Numero cuatro. In honor of KJ Bolden.
0: With the greatest play of the year so far.
2: 706.
0: It was awesome.
2: 549-6000 on the Mission Construction Hotline. Before we do that, though, we do want to mention also on the Massey Law Injury and Recovery Report, which is brought to you by our main man, Ross Massey, your lawyer friend with a friendly experience and rates. The availability report comes out tonight. I don't know what to make of that. The other thing, too, if you're keeping up with the baseball, will Shohei Ohtani be in the lineup tonight?
0: He says he will.
2: Yeah. Dave Roberts said they had a long meeting.
0: Oh, good.
2: And he said he's going to do better.
0: Oh, good. I'm glad they've solved it.
2: By the way.
0: Go Brewers.
2: So I think this was like a podcast that ESPN Radio, and I hadn't heard it in the last few days, but they did a podcast about Ohtani's former translator that stole all that money from him.
0: Mm-hmm.
2: I hope that ends up being a 30 for 30, too. Yeah. I think that'd be fascinating.
0: Yeah, just, I haven't listened to it.
2: Yeah, I hadn't listened to any of their podcasts. Mm-hmm. But if that became a 30 for 30, that would be really incredible to see that. I think it would be crazy. All right, good luck. 706-549-6000.
0: Caller number 4 now.
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0: I personally have enjoyed my Grateful Dead Jam Band Widespread Wednesday as we are celebrating the Cal Golden Bears wearing Grateful Dead helmets and whatever else they're doing. Taking on Wake Forest at 10:30 Eastern time. I might be locked into that later on Saturday night.
1: Interesting.
0: But anyway, they got the dancing bears on the helmet and everything, man. It's a pretty sweet gig. Good for them. 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Let's go back to the Mission Construction Hotline, Dave. Oh, by the way, congrats to Wilson. 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Wilson in Tignall. And he'll go enjoy that. We still have more of those to give away before this week is over, by the way. We're not done with that yet. We got more. It's a busy week for prizes. We'll get them all out to you. All right, Mission Construction Hotline, 706-549-6000.
2: Eddie from, where's he from? Eddie from Aqua.
0: A man that also does not care about a missed PI in Tuscaloosa. Eddie, good to hear your voice on a Victory Wednesday. How are you, buddy?
3: Good morning, boys. Happy Wednesday. Hope y'all are well. Thanks for taking my call.
0: We are very well.
3: Great pull there on Franklin's Tower. I could listen to that all. Great, great song by the Grateful.
0: That is a beautiful song. And there have been a lot of other bands that have thrown it out there, too. I think the Allman Brothers have done it a couple of times. Yep. And it's one of my favorite Dead songs, man. Great song.
3: You're right. A lot of people have covered it, and it's a great song, no doubt. Well, just first, shout out to Asparagus Williams. That was interference, son. I don't care where the ball landed. It was interference. And by the way, the ball hit the back of KJ Bolden first and then went down to his leg. So it was clearly interference. They blew the call. But you know what? I don't care. Amen. And this morning, I've been so thrilled about the Georgia win, but I'm starting to see this more and more, and I'm going to call out Joel Klatt and others, okay? So here's what they've been saying. Let's go back the year after we won the second national championship. Georgia's yet again undefeated going into the SEC championship. And if y'all will recall, we lost a heartbreaker by 3 points. And everybody, including Joel Klatt, said that was a terrible loss for Georgia, and they dropped us from number two in the nation to six, which took us out of the playoffs. 4 places on 1 loss for the year. Now, let's fast forward to this Saturday. Joel Klatt and others are saying that was a great loss by him, by Bama. They were impressed with the way they lost the game, and they moved them up from six to 4. Explain that to me, guys, please.
0: The inconsistencies amongst the national media, and look, we probably see it with red and black glasses, but it's also you're spitting facts. I mean, everything you said is factual, but why does it feel that Georgia seems to be on the short end of this way, way more than other teams? I don't know. I don't have an answer for that. But it's incredibly frustrating. It really, truly is.
3: Well, I'm so glad that the interference call happened and we finally had one go our way. But even after all that's been said, it seems like Bama gets credit for a loss after all this. Mm-hmm. And let's not forget, most of the media is saying Georgia didn't win that football game. Bama lost that football game. That's the new narrative. It's just, it will never end with these guys in Alabama. And I was hoping you guys, I don't know what happened to Brandon Adams, but and usually on Wednesdays at 9, whatever. He didn't come on today.
1: We had 8:05. No, I missed 8:05.
0: Yeah, we had him.
1: I'm sorry. You can catch him.
3: I got to go back and listen. Yeah. I apologize. I couldn't listen to 8. I'm sorry. But he has made some great points about the series and how it's always been in Bama's favor, and every time they get the benefit of the doubt, it seems like every time they play against Georgia, and it just will never end with these guys. It's unbelievable, and how ESPN and the media just glazed Nick Saban all during that pregame, all during the game, and it blew up in their face. And I just am so happy that that happened.
0: I'm with you, and Dave and I are both with you, man. It's just
1: it was glazed.
0: I couldn't have designed it any way better just to kind of give them a taste of their own medicine. That's why I've been reveling in Joel Klatt and others. Like, it doesn't bother me. I get y'all the frustration, everything you've outlined, but I've been kind of soaking it in this week. I love that we're on the other end of that stick for a change. It's poetic. It just feels good. It feels good knowing that Bama fans are still stewing over this and won't get a chance at redemption till December at the earliest, which I, by the way, Eddie, you and I both know, and Dave knows, Georgia seems to bring its best teams to the bins these days when they play in an SEC championship. I hope we get a chance to see them again. Who knows? There's a lot of season to go. But I don't think Bama necessarily wants to see Georgia again, if you want my opinion.
3: Oh, yeah. And one more thing, and I move on to Auburn. How does Nick Saban say for basically 4 weeks in a row, Georgia's the most complete team in the country, and then suddenly Saturday he's saying, Bama's going to destroy Georgia today? Did y'all catch that on the pregame?
0: Because
3: they're the most complete team in the nation, but they're going to get destroyed.
0: He knows his audience.
3: It's just playing up to that audience.
0: Was it John Tweet Sports or somebody out there on social media pointed out, I kind of forgot, he is still employed by the University of Alabama. He has an office. He gets a $500,000 a year salary to advise the Alabama Crimson Tide. It's a conflict of interest. But ESPN doesn't care. And I get it. They don't have to play by the middle ground rules. They can do what they want. But in terms of like really showing your side of that he does have a conflict of interest. He's a Roll Tider, and he always will be, and he should be. But I would say this: if that game were in Athens and they did College Game Day on a nicer morning over at Myers Quad, I'm not sure it would have been the Saban party we saw. They fed into knowing they were in Tuscaloosa, and it was annoying as hell. Don't get me wrong.
3: It really was. Well, as Kirby has done and players have done, let's turn the page to whatever, like you said, are they the Eagles? Are they the Tigers? I don't know what they suck. How about that? They suck. What is the spread now? 20.5, Dave? Is
1: it dropped? 20.5.
3: Okay. I had this sneaking suspicion that Georgia's not going to cover that spread. I think this game's going to be a lot closer than everybody thinks. You know, everybody just thinks we're going to just kill Auburn. They've had 2 weeks off. They're going to throw some stuff at Kirby and the guys that they weren't expecting and prepared for. There are going to be a few wrinkles. Auburn's not that good, let's be honest. But again, rivalry game, number one in the country. They got nothing to lose. We got everything to lose. I just think it's going to be a dogfight, and we find a way to win by like 10 or 12, something like that. But just prepare yourselves, dog fans. This is not going to be a walk in the park Saturday. Not a bit.
0: I mean, I expect that with Auburn every time I see him on the field. Fortunately, the last several Sanford Stadium games have been a very real joy to be at. And the ingredients are there for that, too. But everything you say is met with. I get it. I totally understand the apprehension. But I could also see a world in which we have a very, very glorious, fun afternoon against Auburn this week. Best defense that Byron Brown has ever seen in his life is coming up Saturday at 3:30. And again, I think the crowd, I do not worry whatsoever about the crowd not being into it the same way we were for Oklahoma a couple weeks ago, because when you beat a team like Bama, then come home, that's some of the better vibes in college football, is your next home game after your mega road win. So I really think the ingredients are really, really good to be a good day for Georgia. But everything you say absolutely is in the cards, and you won't know until we see the game unfold. But I'm expecting a pretty good day, Eddie.
3: And it's going to be, what, 70 degrees is the high?
0: Just perfect.
3: I know. That's hoodie weather almost, Logan.
0: No, the mornings definitely will be. Not sure I'll wear the hoodie at 3:30 during the game, but yeah, the mornings look chilly, which is great.
3: Yeah, it's going to be
0: great. Bring it on, man. Yep. Bring it on.
3: Good stuff.
0: Always a pleasure, Eddie.
1: So, Eddie, they do have, I want to make sure I got this right, they do have one. No, they don't. I thought they had an Ackworth guy on their team, but they don't. My bad. No, they do. They do. They have a freshman receiver named Brady Marchese.
3: Oh, yeah.
1: Who, I remember Brady. Went to Cartersville High School.
3: Yeah.
1: Okay.
3: I think he changed schools. I think he was at Harrison or Allerton, one of the two, and then he changed schools, something like that, Dave. So,
1: gotcha.
3: Yeah. So Kelly knows him. My wife knows him for sure.
1: They got a freshman offensive lineman, Bear McCorder, who went to Cass.
3: Now, that name I don't know.
1: Okay.
3: So,
1: all right.
0: Well, the Marchese kid, he's not just a hurricane. He's a purple hurricane.
1: That's right. Yeah.
0: I love that mascot. I really do.
1: Exactly. Yeah. All right, Eddie. You the man. Thank you, buddy.
3: Thank you, boys. I enjoyed it as always.
1: Yeah, all right. Thanks, go, Eddie. Dogs.
0: Appreciate the call. EFA. Yeah.
1: I love it. Absolutely love it. All right, let's take a timeout, Logan, if you want to, and then we'll come back. And do you want to do our last giveaway now, or do you want to wait till the end of the show?
0: Let's do the end of the show.
1: Everybody
0: sit tight for a second.
1: We have, before we're out of here, and hopefully we don't forget and then have to do it tomorrow, but we got another Georgia Lottery Bulldog Bucks prize pack to give away. And it will include one Bulldogs Bucks scratcher. The scratcher provides winners a chance to win four tickets to the Missouri game next month. And literally, it is next month from, let's see, today is October 14th. That game's on November 14th.
0: Mm-hmm.
1: So it is 1 month from today. All right, we'll be right back. It's 9:51.
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1: All right, back here on the morning show presented by Piedmont Orthopedics and Sports Medicine. Dave Logan and Jerry Garcia. The Grateful Dead song that you're listening to now. The one everyone knows.
0: Yeah, don't spread those rumors that Jerry's in studio with us. You got people that'll believe it and start lining up in the field behind our studio here.
1: That's true.
0: And they're good people. I just don't need them in my parking lot right now.
1: Anyway.
0: I love this song. There's some deadheads that don't. They think it's sold out. Too popular.
1: Yeah, too popular.
0: I think this is a beautiful song.
1: Mentioning a moment ago, we will be giving away some Georgia Lottery Bulldog Bucks prize pack tickets and all that stuff. It has a Bulldog Bucks scratcher. Let me say that a little bit more coherently. So the scratcher provides winners a chance to win four tickets to the game against Missouri, which is 1 month from today. And we'll do that as we're signing off. Let's see here. Logan, what did we learn today?
0: I learned a great word that I want to associate more often with tech, nerdinism. Mm-hmm. Thanks to Mark Powdertown Mark. Nerdinism.
1: Mark threw me off with his call.
0: Yeah,
1: I'm not going to lie.
0: Like Jeff Collins?
1: I'm not going to lie.
0: It was a legit inquiry. I don't know why Jeff Collins rubbed me the wrong way. Even though he did nothing.
1: And tech fans.
0: He did nothing to like put fear in the heart of any Georgia fan in existence. It was just like, I just didn't. The less I have Jeff Collins going forward, I think the better I am.
1: There's still, and I'll say this too, there's still a big separation between the Dogs and Tech. And I know Tech almost won here in Athens 2 years ago. I understand that. But when he was the head coach, that was as big a divide as there's ever been, mm-hmm, between where Georgia was on the upslope and where tech was on the downslope. I can't speak for the 50s and that kind of thing. That's Lorne territory. But for my lifetime, it has never been that far apart.
0: And one of my favorite moments in that, exactly what you're describing as the up and the down, was the 2021 game that Georgia won 45-0 in Sanford Stadium. It was on ABC that day. That was an ACC broadcast, not an SEC broadcast. ABC, and I guess it was Dr. Pepper, they brought the national championship trophy to put on display on the sidelines of that game, knowing good and darn well it's not for Tech to win. This is showing what Georgia could win in your stadium. And then we shut them out 45-0 and still went on to go win that trophy. That's the pettiness level inside of me, knowing that that was literally a slap in the face to Tech fans by bringing the national championship trophy to the game. Like, it was a Dr. Pepper promotion. And they do that for a lot of games throughout the season. They tore that thing around, and they brought it to Tech just to show them what Georgia was about to win. And I love that. Absolutely love that. That was the game Brock Bowers just went off, by the way.
1: Mm-hmm.
0: Beautiful stuff.
1: But like I said, I know what I saw some of that stuff that Powdertown Mart was referring to, and it's still, I was like, yeah, all right. So anyway, all right, the phone lines are locked up. We'll be jumping out of here in a minute. All right, who's playing tonight? We got the Dodgers and the Brewers. Mm-hmm. Game 3 of the NLCS, we'll have that one for you here on the Ref. Then tomorrow,
0: they both
1: got Kirby and JD at 7:06, and then up until 9 o'clock, and then at 9 o'clock we'll join whichever the late game is. I don't even know. I don't have this. I had to turn my computer off.
0: Milwaukee is at Los Angeles. That's the night game tomorrow.
1: Tomorrow night, that's the night one.
0: Game 4 is tomorrow night at 9 o'clock.
1: All right. So that's what we'll have going on.
0: Sounds good.
1: 706-549-6000 on the Mission Construction Hotline. Logan, what caller do you want to take?
0: Let's do KJ Bolden again. That was fun.
1: Numero cuatro.
0: Because there was no PI.
1: Caller number 4. 706-549-6000. 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
12: You stepped out for your morning jog, except it's not your usual morning jog. You started listening to an epic sci-fi book on Audible. 30 chapters later, you've accidentally run a half marathon. You lost track of how far you've run, somewhere just past the city limits. You can't stop. You have to find out what happens next. Then it's over. The universe seems bigger. You feel different. You feel like you have no idea where you are. Audible. 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
17: The task is very clear tonight for Tampa Bay here at home. They may not be back here for three more games. Left on left. He drives into the gap right center field. That's a base hit. And Liam Hicks with a two-out, two-run single. Swing and a miss. Strike three. Change up for Freddie Peralta. He pumps his fist. Pounds it. his chest.
18: You know, when you have that arsenal, no reason not to be confident.
17: And Tampa Bay wins it, heads to Cleveland, Ohio, tied one game apiece.

0: the series 1-1. 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Fun guest lineup today. Jesse Rogers going to help us talk more about the MLB postseason. Sounds like Shohei Ohtani still going to give it a go as the Dodgers had a travel day yesterday. We got Dominique Foxworth coming up, too. Look a little more at the NFL week that was here before we turn the page heading into week 6. How you feeling, Dad? Gardo's had center stage last night. Couldn't get out of the trot with both of them. So you drew blood. You did what you were there to do. But unfortunately, just a sloppy little showing for you guys.
1: Yeah. Tampa Bay getting all their runs in the fourth. Had a throwing error. Not great. But like you said, drew blood. Won the first game on the road. They say the series doesn't start till the road team wins. So the series started in game one with my Guardians taking it in Tampa Bay. But Freddie Peralta was throwing gas. I mean, that's what he does. He throws gas through a
0: put it on the poll. Does Freddie Peralta just throw gas?
2: Not when he's on the Mets.
1: Almost 72% of his pitches last night were four seam fastballs. I mean, he was just humming through a career best. One of them under 100 miles an hour. I mean, he said adrenaline plays a part in it. You know, and he was hyped up. And then, obviously, to get the last strikeout in the sixth inning on a changeup isn't shocking with all the fastballs you throw. You get the batter to swing at a changeup and end the inning. A little sloppy on Cleveland's side. You know it's bad when the pitcher for Cleveland, what was it, Parker Messick, took the loss despite not allowing one earned run.
0: Yeah, tough place to be in life here.
1: That's a tough call there, yeah. So,
0: By the way, speaking of people throwing gas, don't want to go too long without mentioning and showing our stats and love. We'll have some controversy later on with how they got there. But one time for Devin and Bubba, trivia win last night. These guys, perennial second place winners.
3: Thank you.
0: Got back on the board last night, so the Rays weren't the only ones to get back in the win column. How's it feel, boys?
3: It feels really good. You know, we were kind of on the schneid for a little bit. We're always the bridesmaid, never the bride. And it's good to feel, you know, the crowd looking at you is like, oh, that's the top team. You know what I mean? You know what we did at the last category? We made sure to get the papers in early to show the rest of the teams that we weren't messing around. It was one of those, like, you know, at the test, when you're in school and the person that's the smartest always goes up there first. That's kind of what we did.
0: I was rarely ever that. I always appreciated that was a mix of two different classes of people. It was the smartest kid in the class who was done, and then the other kid who had no idea what was going on, who just went through and filled that thing out, got that in quick, and was going to accept whatever the hell happened and just get there. That feels more like you back in the day, Dad.
1: Well, I was an excellent student. Don't get me. I think I a 3.5 or 3.6 out of high school.
0: Whoa.
1: Yeah. So back off. Okay. Back off. Let me ask you a question though, Devin. What does it matter how quickly you turn the answer in? It's not a time thing.
3: It doesn't. Oh, it's just psychological.
1: Do you really think that bugs the other team?
3: I know it does. Because I'm looking at you.
1: Let me ask you a question. How many participants were on your team? Because that was a controversy.
3: We only had four this week.
0: Wow.
1: Okay.
3: Yeah, four strong here.
0: Wow. Kings, Devin, and Bubba and the mighty four here walking in their battalion, making it happen at trivia. We'll get to it later on and we'll save it because there was one question that you guys were asked and acted like the answer was completely understandable, totally commonplace, should be something that everyone agrees with, that I think is completely and utterly ridiculous. But we don't have time for that right now. No matter where you are, you can always listen to the Golics on the ESPN app or Sirius XM Channel 80. Let's get to the opening drive.
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0: Now, normally, if you're breaking out the gas can, things have probably gone awry. You're probably walking down a highway to your car that ran out of gas. No one wants that. Especially now. My God, look at the pump prices. But if Freddie Peralta is bringing out the gas can, that means good things are happening. Six innings pitched. Second pitcher in Rays history to go six or more scoreless innings in an LCS or a World Series game as they go on and get the win. 3-1 over the Guardians. They make it 1-1 here. And you mentioned sloppy performance. Obviously, Freddie Peralta looked incredible, went out there and did his part. But on the other side, Three runs all unearned for the Guardians. Jose Ramirez, fourth inning error leads to that in part. So just a weird night there for them. That whole fourth inning experience was just the Guardians. It felt like on their heels, and the Rays able to take advantage of that one. So again, in terms of the mental warfare, as Devin talked about, if we're talking, you know, handing our tests in early to knock everyone else off, I don't think this does much. Obviously, snaps a four-game win streak for the Guardians, which I believe is their second longest in postseason history. But you already have the confidence as a team knowing you came here and did what you needed to do, and now we can go back home and still dictate the terms of the series.
1: Oh, listen, it's advantage Cleveland. I mean, they won one on the road. It's advantage Cleveland. No doubt about it. They did what they wanted to do, but give Freddie Peralta his flowers. He was hyped up. As I mentioned before, he said adrenaline plays a part. He averaged almost 3 miles an hour faster on his fastball than he has. So he got it done, and it was a little sloppy on Cleveland's side. So Thursday night, we have game three.
0: Rays manager Kevin Cash, after the game, talked about that big-time performance from his pitcher. Take a listen.
2: He's been pretty confident, and a lot of reason why, just given the month that he put together in September and the previous start against the Yankees. I think the velocity really stood out today. I don't know for a fact, but it felt like that might have been his highest velocity we've seen. He had to have been, you know, averaging or carrying 97 plus. There were some 98s, 99s in there. But, you know, when you have that arsenal, no reason not to be confident.
0: The Golics here on ESPN Radio, Mike Golic Jr., Mike Golic Sr. So all the confidence in the world now for the Rays, who, as we talked to Jeff Passan before the postseason, were really ID'd as one of the few contenders that people really bought coming from the American League side. Going to be interesting to watch this series now knotted up there. It, not nearly as interesting, unfortunately, as the Dodgers in an 0-2 hole now. They were in a travel day with the Brewers the other day, and we talked yesterday about the dilemma they face with the slumping Shohei Ohtani. Shohei, yesterday, speaking through translator, said he was convicted and adamant that he is close to recovering from the slump that he's been in and will be in the lineup for Game 3 of the NLCS. So I don't think either of us really expected them to sit Shohei down, because that would involve Shohei doing something that players of his caliber almost never do, which is admit that this might be beyond their powers and that they can't help their team. And so whether or not you believe it to be true, we expected him to be out there. And unfortunately, that has been nothing but an albatross for the Dodgers really since the beginning of August.
1: And we talked about this yesterday, is how does the decision come about, right? If it's a lesser player than Shohei, you know, they may get set, told you're getting sit down. But Dave Roberts says they're just complete conviction that he's onto something. He feels like he can help us, and he can help us. For me, that's all I need to hear. So again, they're having the discussion with Shohei, or basically leaving it up to Shohei, who's got the knee, he's got the biceps. And you're right. I mean, to leave it up to a player, I mean, 9 times out of 10, you're going to get the player that says, I'm fine, even I'm not 100%. And quite honestly, nobody's 100% now. It's just varying degrees. I can still help this team. So it's not shocking at all if they were going to leave it up to Shohei that he was going to play.
0: No, certainly not. And I guess because it's a guy like Shohei, you always hold out. Like, these guys in his tax bracket are capable of pulling something out every once in a while, even in a situation like this, and it's what makes you wonder and look down the tracks. To your point, bad player, of course, is going to say that because they're trying to save their job, and it's on you as the organization to not believe them. In the case of Shohei Ohtani, we've seen so many incredible postseason performances that if you kind of believe in the inkling that maybe he can turn a corner, it would fly in the face of everything that we see, the 0-4 performance in the last game with 2 strikeouts. So plenty to keep an eye on as these series both shift. But speaking of shifting here, let's shift to the NFL a little bit, because all-time great players are also allowed to do things that are a little bit different, like host a podcast talking about their peers in the midst of an NFL season. And I thought this was really interesting. Micah Parsons, who we're still waiting to make his season debut, coming back off a knee injury for the Green Bay Packers, who will, by the way, host the Dallas Cowboys on Sunday Night Football this week with all the drama surrounding those two teams and the trade that will always link them. But one of the other links of Micah Parsons' careers is Dan Quinn, his defensive coordinator, a guy he really loved, respected, and appreciated for their time with the Dallas Cowboys. And he was pretty brutally honest on his podcast, The Edge, with Micah Parsons, talking about how he viewed the end of the Commanders' most recent game, Jaden Daniels, the clock bleeding off that ultimately led to the tie. Take a listen to this.
5: Jaden Daniels probably cost my man Dan Quinn his job, to be honest with you.
6: That's tough.
5: To be honest with you. And I'm a big Jaden Daniels fan. But the reality is, like, he probably cost a lot of people their jobs this past weekend.
6: So you put none of that on the coaches here?
5: Hey, bro. And all respectfully, we get coached so much on these situations that, like, I'm a defensive player, and it's programmed in me. I know what to do in those situations.
6: 100%.
5: There's no way I'm taking a sack with 14 seconds of no timeouts. Like, and then, like, this is just, and mind you, it would be different if Jaden Daniels was a rookie. This is your third year. You've been to the NFC Championship game. You've been in big moments before. And to me, like, even after sack, you're casually getting up.
0: I mean, listen, while we're talking, well, what's your response there? Why are you scoffing? Because to me, he didn't say one lie.
1: Well, he didn't say one lie, but he's blaming Dan Quinn, but he just talked about Jaden Daniels is in his third year, and Jaden Daniels should know better.
0: Well, no, that's what he's saying. He's saying this is on Jaden Daniels. He's saying, yes, right, they're going to blame Dan Quinn, but Jaden Daniels should know this. Jaden Daniels is not a young player. He's not a rookie anymore.
1: Right.
0: And to Micah Parsons' point, everyone in the building gets to hear a lot of this stuff. Like, I always think about this in terms of special teams. I was never running the core four on special teams, but sat in enough meetings to know how you're supposed to go through the block point.
1: Right.
0: Certain situations like fielding a kick with a foot out of bounds to try and draw a penalty, the little idiosyncrasies that were never germane to me, but just the nature of being around those meetings for so long, you absorb a bunch of that stuff. And so he's saying, yeah, Micah Parsons, I'm never going to play quarterback in the NFL, though he probably couldn't have pinched knowing that mutant.
1: Yeah,
0: but I understand these things. You should too. So he's saying, yes, while some of this falls on the head coach because everything is the head coach's responsibility, right, he's putting the onus on the player here, which I know is something we used to rarely see, these guys criticizing each other inside the fraternity while still active players. But all his points to me are incredibly valid.
1: Oh, I'm sorry, I misinterpreted. I completely agree. I completely agree. And as I said about, you know, on Monday when we talked about this, it falls on three people: Dan Quinn, Dave Blau, and Jaden Daniels. Blau's the one in the ear of Jaden Daniels. Dan Quinn's the one who, in these situations, is normally going to say. And what did Dan say after the game? We were supposed to throw it out of bounds or clock it. You know, those, and if those in fact were the options, and those in fact were the things relayed to Jaden Daniels, yes, it is absolutely. You can only say what you can do. The player has to go out and perform what they're supposed to do. And to Micah's point, now it would never go down this way, but there could be nothing said, and the player of Jaden Daniels' caliber should know what to do. He should absolutely know we have to clock it, or it has to be an incomplete pass. The clock has to stop here because we don't have time. He should know. I completely agree. It's all about the communication, and that's all the coaching staff can do is communicate to the player. Then the player has to carry that out on the field. The coaches can't.
0: Is he right? Do you ultimately think this is going to be the straw that broke the camel's back of the moment we point to when the Commanders inevitably part ways with Dan Quinn this year?
1: Well, I mean, the thing about it is you got a lot of games left to go, and Jaden Daniels is back. I think if they falter throughout the season and Jaden Daniels doesn't miss any more time, yes, that could be the death knell for Dan Quinn. But this isn't week 13. You know, there's still plenty of games to show that. What if they make the playoffs? You know, you're firing Dan Quinn. Now, that's happened before. We've seen teams do that. But I think there's still a lot of season to go that will decide his fate.
0: It certainly will, but this is the kind of moment that gets stuck in your craw. And if you don't overcome it with something great, then all of a sudden it becomes the thing that people are going to constantly point to. You know, I think of in college football, the gaffe at the end of the game for Mario Cristobal in Miami two or three years ago against Georgia Tech, then a lot of people were like, is he ever going to be able to overcome that sting? And Mario Cristobal went on to acquit himself incredibly well, win a ton of games, play in a national championship game last year at the helm for Miami. And so you're able to wash that away, but you look at all of the good things that it took to do that. And for Dan Quinn, are you going to have enough time, and are you equipped with the team that you have right now? To your point, Jaden Daniels being back is massive, and they certainly looked vastly improved with him under center. But is it going to be enough, especially given the rest of what we've seen from that roster? That remains to be seen. 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We got plenty more fallout to get into. The Commanders, not the only team limping into the following week. We'll break it all down next here on the Golics on the ESPN app.
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10: I'm David Johnston with a 960 The Ref Southern Sports Center. The number one ranked Georgia football team gets back on the field on Saturday as the Bulldogs play host to the Auburn Tigers. It'll be a 3:30 kickoff. All the action right here on The Ref. Georgia ranked number one at 6-0 after Saturday's 20-17 win at Alabama. The Falcons play again on Sunday as they host the Chicago Bears. It'll be a 1 o'clock kickoff. The Falcons coming off that overtime loss to the Ravens. They are 2-3 on the year. The Bears enter the game at 3-2 on the season. Last night, the Rays over the Guardians 3-1. That evens the ALCS at a game apiece. NLCS game 3 tonight in Los Angeles. The Brewers are up 2-0. You get the top national and local sports stories every 20 minutes. It's Athens' Voice of the Dogs, 960 The Ref.
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1: The Golix here on ESPN Radio. Jesse Rogers, ESPN MLB reporter, going to stop by here in about 15 minutes. Help us break down what we've seen through two games of each series in the championship round. What should expect? Is, it seems like Shohei Ohtani going to give it a go for it again. The Dodgers had a travel day the other day, so plenty of that coming up here. But as we look back and get ready to turn the page, Wednesday is always where we hand the baton. There's still plenty of fallout from this last weekend. We didn't get the chance to talk about it the other day after Monday Night Football. What happened at the end of the Rams game? Because we were so busy reacting to this. This, a reminder, was Sean McVay after the Rams loss on Monday Night Football. A brutal special teams outing again for Los Angeles prompted this response from their head coach.
2: I thought offensively and defensively we battled, thought some of the coverage units, we did some really good stuff. And in the kicking game, especially, you know, with our PAT field goal, not even close to good enough, it cost us the game tonight.
1: So that led directly to this. The Rams waived kicker Harrison Meavis and signed kicker Blake Groupe, former Notre Dame kicker, by the way, after that one. And so that immediate change, while it wasn't all Harrison Meavis' fault,
3: certainly
1: a missed kick in that game, a rough start to the season overall for him, that move seemed pretty inevitable coming off of Monday night.
3: Yeah, it did. He had not been kicking well. The block certainly wasn't on him. That was on the line. But yeah, it there was a scuffle after the game. To give people some context, Ryan Radke and I doing the game for Westwood One, after the game we always interview a player on the field. There's a producer on the field who gives the headsets and the microphone to a player. And we were interviewing Greg Rousseau. And Rousseau put on the headsets and we started the interview. And then all of a sudden, it abruptly stopped. Now, we're kind of looking down on the field to seeing where he is, but we're not really looking at him because we're hearing him. And then I put my binoculars up, and I must have saw right after the punch, the Alaric Jackson punching Bradley Chubb, that Rousseau was in there trying to break it up. Myles Garrett, who obviously isn't playing yet, was in there trying to break it up in street clothes, and there was a little bit of a scrum, and Alaric Jackson ended up getting suspended for two games.
1: Yeah, not a great look and a great moment. Alaric Jackson obviously has other issues as well that have come up over the course of this offseason, but for this one, pretty cut and dry. I mean, a lot of times when we see these suspensions handed down, Sean McVay even saying he wanted more context on what happened in the moment. I don't know how much context is going to save you from the optics of this if you're the NFL looking for the appeal in this spot to maybe get it down. Because usually when you see a two-game suspension for something that happens in the middle of a game, even if it's an altercation, you expect it to get beat down to one. This one seems pretty cut and dry, and it was such a distraction coming off Monday Night Football. I saw Josh Allen doing an interview with the Spanish language. It might have been the ESPN Spanish language group, and is over there mixing in Spanglish, having a good time, and then you see him clearly distracted, watching the fight out of the corner of his eye. This one's not going to go over well, and listen,

0: for that first Blake Groupie field goal kick. That's going to be the much more impactful move for these guys. So you've got that fallout coming off of Monday Night Football for the Los Angeles Rams. You have Dre Greenlaw appealing a suspension, but will sit versus the Commanders after we saw him, another egregious one, headbutting Ernest Jones, who didn't have a helmet on the sideline after a play. Dre Greenlaw, who's been part of a resurgent 49ers defense, the job that Raheem Morris has come and done since coming over there with a group that's been without Nick Bosa at times, had Fred Warner coming back off injury. Greenlaw, a big piece of that. So the NFC West really racking up the suspensions.
1: Yeah, again, Dre Greenlaw, it was a sideline play with Sam Darnold. No matter whether you hit the quarterback legally or not, on the opponent's sideline, there's going to be people that get in your face. And Greenlaw hit Sam Darnold out of bounds. A lot of players got in his face. One of them, defensive player Ernest Jones, who obviously wasn't in the game and obviously didn't have his helmet on. And Dre Greenlaw got in his face and then, for some reason, headbutted him. Don't know why he wanted to, but it headbutted him, and it's going to cost him a game. Not a smart act. That was in the heat of play. The Alaric Jackson one was after the game when people are kind of talking on the 50-yard line, but both happened to players. Bradley Chubb got punched with no helmet on, and Ernest Jones got headbutted with no helmet on.
0: So those, pretty understandable.
1: Yeah.
0: We look at that in a sea of pro player stuff on this show and say, hey, you probably get sat down when you do stuff like that.
1: Though I will say, there are former players that are the ones watching the film and handing out the like James Thrash, a former wide receiver, Derek Brooks, former linebacker. These are guys that are doing these suspensions or watching the tape and determining, yeah, you should get suspended. All I got to say is if I had that job, I'd have it for 1 week because I wouldn't suspend anybody. I'd be like, oh, no suspension. That's all right.
0: Yo, it would be tough. It takes a special type, I'm sure, to go into that role and do that thing. Then you've got, and listen, it's always a difficult thing on that side to try and negotiate this. But like we said, those moments there, which for that one with Dre Greenlaw, pretty cut and dry. The Alaric Jackson one, again, for someone who was not suspended by the NFL after an arrest for felony domestic violence during June, this is always the difficult spot you get yourself into, punishing for certain things and not others, and how bad the optics for that are going to look. I saw Greg Rosenthal do a great job of sort of outlining the specifics of that case and how this tracks over to here. So that's a separate discussion that can be had about how badly this has all been handled there and the way that it continues to make the NFL look in that. So I want to make sure that we understand the severity of that. We recognize the Dre Greenlaw case is a much more cut and dry football moment, and then can actually move away and have some fun with what happened with Jameson Williams.
1: Yeah.
0: Because with Jameson Williams, this is one of the funniest things to happen in recent memory with a suspension. Lions wide receiver Jameson Williams joined the Bengals wideout Ja'Marr Chase in making a successful appeal after being fined. Williams got fined after a pair of fines after a celebration that involved him apparently taking a puff of something and passing it to a teammate. Now, much like the situation surrounding Kyle Juszczyk and the chug heard around the world, you cannot confirm what was being chugged or what was being puffed because there's nothing. It was an actual pantomime. And in part of Williams' argument for his appeal, he said, quote, marijuana is legal in some states, if that's the gesture that he was making. And he actually won it. He was fined. He was fined in that case and ends up winning his appeal there, which seems like a win for common sense that we have seen the chugging and puffing overturned in recent days, despite what the league usually fines and punishes for.
1: Hey, he was just passing the Dutchie on the left hand side, wasn't he? Oh, come on.
0: That's the marijuana reference that you make. My God.
1: Well, listen, I'm 63. Well, what do you want me to make?
0: Devin, Bubba, do we have the loser game show sound anywhere?
1: What are you talking about?
0: Can we throw that up there? I mean, my God, that was just horrific.
2: Oh, passing the Dutchie, huh?
0: Well, pass the old Dutchie.
1: It was from a 1982, I believe. Come on!
2: Is that what you guys
1: right in my era. That is right in my era.
2: Did you used to take a toke as well?
1: You know, you know what it means, right? I mean...
0: Well,
1: so what's the slang used to-

0: I'm with Devin. We need to bring back, and maybe they are. I don't know. I've never really been a smoker, but bringing back the idea of a toke is a great one. Bubba, before the show, hit Devin with a Num Nuts. I feel like that's one that we don't use nearly often enough anymore.
1: Can you say that?
0: I feel like you could say that on air.
2: Yeah, I mean, we're bringing it back.
0: Everyone's scared now. Everyone backing away from the microphone after I said that.
2: I'm not.
0: Guys, we're all not cowards. But that's it. That seems like a workplace appropriate diss that you can bring out. Like I said, in this modern era, calling someone just a straight up loser stings really badly. The celebration that I am a big fan of that we see so often now, the double thumbs down. Just a straight up thumbs down hits so hard and lets you know how bad that you've done at your job. So, Devin, why are you so afraid of Num Nuts? I don't feel like we're going to get dumped for
1: something. No, we're fine. I was just, you know, I'm just
0: you were scared.
1: I was confirming.
0: You're scared.
2: I'm you made a quick call, huh?
1: Yeah.
2: Well, so think about that.
3: Called HR.
2: We've had the mimic of the lead thinking, a mimic of beer drinking with Kyle Juszczyk, and he's like, it's juice. And they had that rescinded, and now an actual, you know, taking a hit. That's exactly what Jameson Williamson was doing, right? But using the excuse that it's legal in some states is fantastic.
0: Passing,
2: I mean, listen, plus it saves you money.
0: Passing the Dutchie. Oh, I hate it here.
2: Come on.
0: I hate it.
2: You know what? All old things aren't bad things, Mike. All old things aren't bad things.
0: I want to hear Jameson Williams explain it like that in the
2: meantime.
0: Musical
2: youth, baby. Uh-huh. Musical youth.
0: Hey, guys, by the way, in addition to this slop, the MLB postseason's on ESPN Radio and continues today. Brewers, Dodgers, NLCS Game 3 starting at 8 p.m. Eastern. Catch all the postseason action here on the ESPN Radio and the ESPN app presented by Gusto.
4: The task is very clear tonight for Tampa Bay here at home. They may not be back here for three more games. Left on left. He drives into the gap right center field. That's a base hit. And Liam Hicks with a two-out, two-run single.
5: You know, when you have that arsenal, no reason not to be confident.
0: Of confidence as the Rays even the series. The goal is here on ESPN Radio, presented by Progressive Insurance. Jesse Rogers, ESPN MLB analyst, kind enough to join us now as we are now two games into Bulls series here. Jesse, good to talk to you, man. How you doing?
6: All old things are not bad things. That's a good intro for me, guys. That's perfect.
2: There you go.
0: There we go.
6: Good to be with you guys. I'm doing well. I'm in Tampa getting ready to fly to Cleveland.
0: There we go. Well, let's start there. An impressive performance last night from Freddie Peralta to even that series after Cleveland drew first blood. Now that we sit there even, Cleveland did their job on the road in getting the win. Where do you feel like this series leans? Who do you favor as we head back to Cleveland for the Guardians home stand?
6: Honestly, I'm not taking the easy way out. I think it's a toss-up, and I don't think I would have said that 3 days ago. Cleveland has been so impressive during this postseason. I mean, really, since game three of the division series, right? When they woke up and stormed back in that series to beat the White Sox and then steal game one here. I think truly it's a toss-up. You've got three in a row in Cleveland now. So, I mean, the Guardians probably need to win two of three. The way Freddie Peralta pitched last night, the Rays have him in their back pocket for game six. Right. So if the Rays are up to 3-2, watch out. So the Guardians really do need to win two of three here on the road. At home to avoid, Freddie in that elimination kind of game. He was fantastic last night. Probably the best pitching performance, pound for pound of anyone in this postseason. The fastball was just so lively. So the Rays have him waiting when they get back here. So I think the Guardians need to do some business at home, obviously. But I do think it's a toss up. It's a good series.
2: How do they do it? What has to go right for Cleveland to do that?
6: Okay, so their offense has woken up, and they just got to keep doing that. You know, they didn't score much yesterday, but they had in the previous four games, storming back against the White Sox, as I mentioned, and then game one, extending that one out late in the game here in Tampa Bay. Just keep that offense going. We know they're going to pitch. They always pitch. But frankly, I'm so impressed by their pitching staff because they've been used so much. Maybe there'll be some attrition here with three games in a row. But their offense has come alive. Guys, most of the time when you make midseason trades, it doesn't always pan out the way you think. Oh, this guy's going to put us over the top. Well, the Guardians made three or four of them, and each guy is contributing. Joe Adell, Patrick Bailey. They really have formed a good offense in Cleveland, where in the first half of the season it wasn't there. So keep hitting, keep that offense moving, get Jose Ramirez up with guys on base. That's the key for Cleveland.
0: Talking to Jesse Rogers here on the Golics on ESPN Radio. So we've got that series where you guys are getting ready to make the move. And then we've got the Dodgers and Brewers right now, with the Dodgers staring down an 0-2 hole and an unusual situation where Shohei Ohtani had just really, since the month of August, been a disaster for them. Does not look right. He claims that he is on the cusp of turning this around. Is there any right way for Dave Roberts to handle this other than letting his star dictate the terms? What are you supposed to do with this?
6: Yeah, it's one of those things. Are you hurt or are you injured? You know, hurt, everyone's kind of hurt at this time. Injured, you probably shouldn't be playing, right? It's a biceps and it's a knee. That's two different body parts that you know, you need for your swing. If one's ailing, maybe you can lean on the other, so to speak, right? It's tough, though. I think you lean on Shohei. I do think dropping him in the lineup makes sense. Hide him a little bit. Don't give him the extra bat in the ninth inning, and they really haven't been. You know, Mookie Betts has been up there. Like, I think that's probably the most you can do. If he thinks he's getting close mechanically, then maybe he can overcome his ailments. But it's like, if he's off mechanically because of his injuries or whatever, then he's got no chance. But sometimes you can just rely on your mechanics to get you through, and maybe that's what he's talking about, getting close, because the injuries are certainly holding him back.
2: Is this one, as it's never as simple, but partly as simple as Dodgers have to figure out what to do against Milwaukee's bullpen?
6: No, I mean, yeah, I mean, that would help, but I think getting an early lead and sort of getting your crowd into it would also matter. I mean, Milwaukee's the best team in the league and they won at home. Okay, that's not a headline making news. Now the Dodgers need to do the same and make a series out of this. Now, sure, if they're down 2-1 late, of course they could use a big run against Abner Uribe or Trevor McGill. But at this point, scoring against the Brewers at any time in the game is important. They had Mizorowski and Logan Henderson, the top two starters on that team. Now it's a little bit of a drop-off, and the Dodgers at home, I expect them to score some runs, whether it be early or late.
0: No question. I think you're right to kind of pour some cold water on the idea that there's too much panic. But if we were to look at Milwaukee, who obviously has been a fixture for the last few seasons, Pat Murphy feels like he's been National League Manager of the Year now for, you know, a half decade or so. What do you think is the difference for this year's team that has the chance to get them over the hump and back to a place where they haven't been in a while?
6: So they are better than last year. Let's start with that. Jacob Mizorowski was a reliever last year. Now he's going to win the Cy Young Award. And the most under-talked about, underrated pitcher in the game is Logan Henderson, their game two starter. You know, he got pulled a little bit early. He had some yips, you know, throwing to first base and stuff like that. But he's really good. So that's why they're better on the field. But honestly, guys, I'm based in Chicago, okay? So I cover the Central. Last year, Milwaukee was basically on a mission to beat the Cubs. They beat them in the division. They beat them in the playoffs in five games, and they were done. This year, the mission was the Dodgers. That was the mission. And honestly, that, you know, we talk about mindsets. Their mindset went to another level this year. We're not happy with just doing enough to dominate the Midwest, whatever you want to call it. They their mission, you could, Blake Snell mentioned this yesterday in his interviews on workout day. He's like, they sound different. Pat Murphy's talking to them differently this year. So that whole, like, this team's on a mission, we use that phrase, that actually applies to this Milwaukee team. So the Dodgers are absolutely in big trouble here, but at least they get three in a row at home.
2: So, Jesse, big picture question here. We all think, a lot of people think, you know, we're not going to see baseball next year with the CBA up and the league wanting salary cap, the players not. Does the fact that Cleveland has the last in payroll starting the season, Chicago White Sox were 28th, Tampa Bay was 26th, Milwaukee was 19th, does that work in favor of the players saying, see, you don't have to worry about a salary cap when these lower salary teams are in the playoffs?
6: Yeah, they're certainly going to use it. They're going to scream from the rooftops if Milwaukee and Cleveland or Tampa, you know, one of those teams is going to get in. They're going to use it. The league's going to push back and say one playoff doesn't make the difference. The answer is probably somewhere in the middle. I mean, I don't think we don't, and nobody can say that money doesn't help, right? Payroll doesn't help. You get to retain your stars. That's good too. So having money and having some parity helps. But yes, smaller market teams can win. Can they win consistently? Milwaukee's proving they can. A couple teams are. But in general, if you want to sign up a superstar, or more than one, I should say, you know, those guys are usually going to the bigger market. So it's, I'm not giving you a great answer. The union's certainly going to use it, and the league is going to say one playoff run doesn't matter. My final thought, you mentioned Cleveland. You mentioned Chicago White Sox. I do want to push back. I use this a lot. You know, the central divisions are made up of basically, you know, eight or nine small markets, depending on how you want to look at, except for Chicago, right? So automatically you're sending small markets to the playoffs every year if you're from Minnesota, Kansas City, you know what I mean? So it's a little skewed that once you get in, anything can happen, and you can't just say, well, Milwaukee and Cleveland, you know, because they're small market are doing well. Some small market's going to get in, and a lot of times they're going to, you know, win in the playoffs. So I think it's a little skewed. And the answer is somewhere in the middle, and they've got to come to, you know, that kind of compromise at some point this offseason.
0: Incredible context as we get to enjoy the remaining baseball we have this season and worry about all that once we get to December and beyond here. Jesse, always appreciate it. Safe travels, and I'm sure we'll talk to you again soon.
6: You got it, guys. Anytime. Be well.
2: Thanks.
0: Awesome stuff. 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All right, coming up next, I make a plea for sanity, for humanity, as we assess the great young players around the NFL, why one Offensive Rookie of the Year candidate needs to be on your ballot and coming out of your mouth very, very soon. That's next here on The Good Looks on ESPN Radio.
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8: Today is the Bulldogs play host to the Auburn Tigers. It'll be a 3:30 kickoff. All the action right here on The Ref. Georgia, ranked number one at 6-0 after Saturday's 20-17 win at Alabama. The Falcons play again on Sunday as they host the Chicago Bears. It'll be a 1 o'clock kickoff. The Falcons coming off that overtime loss to the Ravens. They are 2-3 on the year. The Bears enter the game at 3-2 on the season. Last night, the Rays over the Guardians 3-1. That evens the ALCS at a game apiece. NLCS game 3 tonight in Los Angeles. The Brewers are up 2-0. You get the top national and local sports stories every 20 minutes. It's Athens' Voice of the Dogs, 960 The Ref.
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16: The other observation is this. Myles Garrett, you know, he was up in the booth a couple weeks ago. We saw that during the game against the Giants. And I even had my timeline going, what's he doing? Like, why isn't he with his teammates? His head's not in the game. He's up there having, you know, chicken tenders. By the way, Cooper loves the SoFi Stadium chicken tenders. And I'm like, listen, when you're just 2 weeks removed or 1 week removed from knee surgery,
17: yeah,
16: you don't stand on the sideline.
17: Yeah,
16: so somebody starts rolling out of bounds and just coming out of bounds, and now suddenly you're out for the year. They put you in the booth so you're safe with your chicken tenders. But he was down on the field last night. He's got to be close. And defensively, they need him. Seriously, think about it. Like, what if the Rams played without Jared Verse for the first six games this year and they were running it back with him? They'd have missed him.
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0: social media. Dominic Foxworth coming up in the next hour. The question from Devin and Bubba's trivia win last night that has me absolutely flabbergasted. All of my gas flabbered that we'll get to there. But got to take a moment in time to celebrate when someone in sports is unequivocally right. We take coaches to task all the time for saying things, making mistakes. We're talking about Dan Quinn potentially getting fired for a game-ending mistake that he and Jaden Daniels and the rest of that staff made here. Jesse Minter, my man, absolutely nailed this one. Got to the podium this week, getting ready to talk and get asked a million questions about, is Lamar Jackson going to be ready to go for week six? Can you get him back there after they pull off the win on Sunday night against the Atlanta Falcons? And he took the time to point out and stump for his guy, Venga Ioane, rookie offensive guard out of Penn State, who has been moonlighting at center the last couple of games as the injury bug hit the Baltimore Ravens. And he said that, without a doubt, there should be some votes for Venga Ioane for NFL Offensive Rookie of the Year. Said that he has been exceptional. Obviously, notes that the impact in the history of that award does not usually include a lot of big fellas, which seems ridiculous to me, by the way. And I understand that we talk about, you know, awards like the Heisman and MVP in the NFL in the same way. But for Rookie of the Year, where we're talking about a smaller sample size, where you're not always guaranteed to have a statistical outlier, which offense does not really have this year, this is the perfect spot, the perfect crucible to go out here and forge the new world that we want to be a part of and make sure that Venga Ioane, who has been, I think, the best rookie performer of this class, give him his flowers and at least bring him up in the conversation before he inevitably loses to, like, Fernando Mendoza or something.
1: The problem is, Mike, and you know this, the voters have no idea how to judge an offensive lineman. No idea. It's going to take a coach caping for him, bringing his name up over and over and over again to go over the likes of a Denzel Boston or a Carnell Tate or somebody who actually has statistics that voters can look at and statistics check the mark. But an offense, because listen, I agree with you, but that is the hardest position to vote for by voters.
0: It is. I grant you that. But we live in a day and age where you've got things like pass rush win rate that you can talk about here. We've got pressure rate stats. The nerds have gone out here and tried to help quantify offensive line play in a way I feel like at season's end we can use. But I will draw on the experience and the words of my former teammate Zach Martin, who I saw talking about this the other day, saying, hey, when you're an offensive lineman, yeah, people got to get creative with the stats. People talk about Joe Thomas's streak of plays, and people talk about Zach having more All-Pros or Pro Bowls than accepted holding penalties in his career. And so the fact that you've had Venga Ioane able to play multiple positions at an incredibly high level for this team, I do think is a spot where we can try and highlight that versatility as the way to push him for this award until we get some of the pressure stats and stuff built up over the season.
1: I agree, but you know it's not going to happen.
0: Honestly, offensively this year, I think there could at least be and should be a conversation. Now, I looked in the list, and he is so far down on the odds on DraftKings for Rookie of the Year, where right now Denzel Boston is the leader here. And listen, he is your leader among all rookies with 330 receiving yards. He leads the league in air yards per target with 17 and on deep targets of over 20 yards. He's sixth in the NFL among receivers with 135 yards on those catches. So he's been great during the start of this season. I will grant him that.
1: Yes, and with a quarterback who's not going to be the quarterback of the team next year. He's averaging over 20 yards a catch with three touchdowns. So I think he's your clear-cut favorite. Carnell Tate has more catches, but his average is under 10 yards a catch. Jeremiah Love, it's just right now not really clicking in Arizona. Those are the top three guys. I agree with you, but I'll stand by what I said. It's the hardest position. It's easy for Hall of Fame votes, because voters just look at Pro Bowls and All Pros and just check the boxes for those, right? But for a rookie, stats, I get pressure rates and all that. It's just, I just don't think voters can do it well enough.
0: Because they're not conditioned to.
1: No.
0: What if we all who watch and understand these positions well just told them over and over again, week after week, hey, go watch this guy. He's pretty great, and see if it happens. We need to keep the constant pressure up there. Did want to recognize, by the way, among the defensive player of the year voters among rookies, David Bailey kind of doing the thing. Now, a lot of the production came this last week against the Cleveland Browns, but he's fifth in the NFL in sacks and in pressures, which I think is important. Three against the Browns. One of them came on a fumble by Deshaun Watson. One came on a wide open run. The other was a good rush. He's looked as advertised. And his teammate from Texas Tech, Jacob Rodriguez, oh, by the way, leads the NFL in tackles so far this year.
1: Jacob Rodriguez, 57 tackles, 3 tackles for loss, 1 interception. Arvel Reese leads the league or is tied for first in solo tackles with 30. So we got a nice 3-man race going there.
0: Yeah, it's really been an impressive showing by them. And you talk about some of those tandems that we've seen. Arvel Reese and that group that they're starting to build in the Giants defensive front, impressive as hell. Coming up next, should we see more Fernando Mendoza soon for the Raiders?
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0: 2 here on the Golics. Mike Golic Jr., Mike Golic Sr., Dominique Foxworth, 15 minutes away. Fats Cumbie, all handsome with us. I saw he actually had Nate Tice. We talked about it the other day. On to talk about Arch Manning. Dominique had some strong feelings about him, so we can ask him a little Arch. We can talk to him about Venga Yuane propaganda for NFL Offensive Rookie of the Year, which, you know what? I decided I'm going all in on. I'm making this my pet project for the fall. I saw Brian Baldinger putting out the Baldy breakdown of Venga Yuane from the last two games. I saw someone point out zero pressures allowed last week against an Atlanta Falcons interior defensive line that is one of the best in the NFL. So I feel like our cause is just. I feel like we got the right people at our back. And I feel like with enough consistent pressure, we can be the change that we wish to see in the world.
1: What you need, though, and you know this, because it can't happen just solely on Yoana's play, right? It has to. There can't be another strong candidate, right? Because with stats like Denzel Boston, I mean, right now averaging over 20 yards a catch, 3 touchdowns on the Cleveland Browns, and Carnell Tate. Those are the top two guys with Jeremiah Love, who I don't think is going to be a factor. I think it's going to be the two wide receivers. You need those stats to stay down.
0: Hey, listen. Part of our job as analysts is to put people's eyes in the right place. And so my job and my goal for the remainder of this fall, so long as the play continues to dictate it, because not like I'm trying to sell you something. It's not snake oil I'm selling you here. This is handmade, high-quality bleep that we're talking about with what Venga Yuane is putting on tape right now. So that'll be my charge going forward here. We'll see if another offensive rookie may come in and upend that party sooner rather than later. But we mentioned off the top of the show, Devin and Bubba got a win at trivia last night. Those have been hard to come by around here. They didn't do it by stacking the deck, by bringing in more players on their team. A 4-man battalion went in like Leonidas the Mighty 300 and kicked everyone's asses. And we're proud of them for doing all that. But what that gave way to is something really interesting. So I want to bring in Cam into all of this. Cam, who does a great job here at ESPN Radio, also is the one that leads trivia, right? He's the one that organizes
2: it. Yep.
0: He hosts trivia here, asks all the questions, puts this together. And this question that Devin and Bubba brought up to me in the pre-show absolutely flabbergasted me in terms of its answer. But we want to ask Dad the question. He was not there for this. He does not know the question. So this was a big one that helped Devin and Bubba along the way. Cam, what is the question?
2: All right. It is, what is the best-selling board game of all time, selling multiple million units per year in the United States?
1: I would say one of two.
0: All right.
1: I would say either Monopoly.
0: That was my first guess.
1: Or chess.
0: All right, see.
3: Yes!
0: This is great. You looked that up. There's no
2: good
0: way.
2: Good job, senior.
1: There you go. Look it up. I didn't even know the question.
3: There you go.
0: There's no way.
4: How can you look it up?
0: That's a good point. Listen, facts don't care about my feelings, all right, Devin? How is chess considered a board game? Ridiculous.
2: Gojo, there's a board. There's pieces.
0: I understand.
2: And you're playing a game.
0: There's a board.
1: How isn't it?
0: There's a board underneath where my laptop's playing right now, and this show ain't a board game. That's ridiculous to me.
1: Wait a minute.
0: We all know, ethos-wise, what a board game is, and so how chess fits into that.
2: So literally the definition of a board game.
0: No, that's stupid.
1: So the crux of this is, Mike, you don't think chess is a board game?
0: Correct. No.
1: That's what he's arguing. I feel I've done a poor job parenting.
0: I think chess is far too highfalutin to be considered a board game.
1: Oh, because it's intellectually a high thought process game. It can't be a board game. What the hell is that?
0: How about
1: Risk? Is Risk a board game?
0: Yes.
1: That's a high intelligent game.
0: No, listen. If you can make the pieces and the board out of glass and marble at some point and regularly wood, and the value of your sets can be in the thousands of dollars, I'm sorry, that's not a board game to me.
1: It's an upper level board game.
2: Is checkers a board game?
0: Yes, checkers is a board game because that's a stupid game and the pieces can be glass.
1: So basically you're saying only the low IQ illiterates play board games.
0: No, I'm saying board games should be accessible for everybody here.
2: Chess is very accessible for everybody.
1: Yes,
2: chess is the best-selling board game of all time. It's very accessible.
0: No, I think this is when you look at the best-selling board games of all time, other ones that brought up are checkers, but Monopoly, Scrabble, Clue, Battleship, Trivial Pursuit.
2: So you mean when you look it up and move past chess, which is first on the list?
0: I'm saying, does chess sound like the rest of those?
1: When hold you on.
2: It's a board game.
0: The ether. No, I'm not asking you about the board. I'm asking you about
2: the definition.
1: What's the definition of it? It's a board.
0: There are plenty of things that fly in the face of definition when you think about this. What do we talk about all the time? The spirit of the rule. Something can be a rule on paper, but is it in the spirit of the rule? And I don't think chess is in the spirit of what a board game really is.
1: I think you're delving way too deep in it. Quite honestly, I don't think Battleship's
0: a board game. I think that's my whole point, is this is off vibes, and I don't think chess gives off board game. When you say board game, that does not, to me, give off chess vibes.
1: What can I say? I disagree. I think it's a board game.
0: I feel like there's got to be more people on my side.
2: Gojo, what do card games have? What do you use in card games?
0: Oh, don't do this. Don't you? They're cards. They're cards, all right? What example are you going to try and give to use that? Was there going to be some misnomer that you were going to try and throw in my face? Or no, are we just doing obvious
2: things? We all agree
0: now that
2: card games use cards. What do board games use?
0: Board games use a board.
2: Yes. Yeah. What do you play chess on?
0: I understand that chess is played on a board. But what I'm saying is, if you know what? Ask the question to the people. When you hear board game, do you think chess?
2: That's not really the question.
0: No, it is. Chess it's a the board question game. I'm asking.
2: Is it chess a board game?
3: I will say, in your defense, it took us, our team, a long while to get to that answer.
2: And many other teams got the correct answer, which was chess.
5: Yeah, because we were thinking all the other ones first, like Monopoly.
0: You were thinking of the real board game.
3: I do agree with you, vibes.
5: But once Devin threw out chess, we said, oh, it's got to be that because it is a board game and it's the most popular one. And of course it's chess because it's a board game.
0: You know what? This is like when they give the stat all the time that the best selling book of all time is the Bible. It's like, all right.
1: Even if I was with the group and I heard Monopoly and chess, I think I still probably would have said Monopoly and got it wrong. Cam, on a separate note, do you host the trivia night for the free drinks and food?
2: What do you mean?
1: Do you get free drinks and food?
2: Oh, I do. Yes. Yeah.
1: So is that the reason you host it?
2: They pay me extra for that too, but I also get the free drinks and food. Bring fellow brethren, ESPN radio members together.
0: Are you questioning his motives?
1: Oh, hell yeah. Go for free drinks and food.
2: I mean, I'm not saying it's not a nice perk.
5: Yeah, he's getting free drinks, food, and money.
1: It's a great gig.
0: It is a great gig. And you said like a unifier for the department and for people around here.
1: Awesome.
0: It's good for camaraderie. No, I mean, it's good for content.
2: And to have the veracity of my questions questioned on the air.
5: He's bringing topics to our show. I mean, they're doing it all.
3: And by the way, we're going to have Dominique Foxworth next segment. I did text him about this, so he's going to be prepared to answer the question.
1: Okay.
0: But you know what? I feel like, and I noticed this last time, Dominique relishes the opportunity to act like the age gap between me and him is a chasm. Because the last time he was on, he went full old head with Dad about something. Even though Dominique and I are far closer in age than you and Dad, than him and Dad. And so I feel like he's going to pull these kids again thing, because he's also an intellectual who probably plays chess and blah, blah, blah.
1: So you think he's going to side with you because you believe you're of the same intellect as Dominique?
0: No, I think he's going to side with you because Dominique is way smarter than me and probably Now, I grew up playing chess too. That's the thing. Like, I was one of those dorks that played chess in high school in the library and did stuff like that. Like, I liked all that, but I also never once thought,
1: I'm playing a board game.
0: I hate you guys so much.
1: I just want to go transitive property here. You said Dominique is smarter than you and will side with me, which transitive property makes me smarter than you.
0: No, that's not how that works.
1: Yes! Yes!
0: If you need that win to feel good today, by all means, big guy, you take that one. You take that win. I'm getting the hell away from this. If you guys want more of the Golics and this slop, the best of's coming up at 4 o'clock. This should be the whole best of, by the way. Take whatever we've got, stash that away, and put this up here. Check that out this afternoon, 4 o'clock Eastern on ESPN2.
6: I want to break free.
0: I want to break free of the hellscape I'm in right now. I think my Bible metaphor is a great con for that. Because we all agree that it's kind of different.
1: But it's still a book.
0: It is still a book. But it's a little bit different. Like, of course you're going to be the bestseller. in that instance. I digress.
1: Yeah, you do.
0: Oh, God.
1: Yeah, you do.
0: Some days around here, man, it just, God, feels so stupid what we do here. Talk about Ben Solak.
1: Yeah, you're leading the show. You're the leader of the stupid.
0: I know.
1: Congratulations.
0: You know what? It's the blind leading the blind out here because I got a bunch of people trying to cop for chess as a board game that I have to hang out with every day. You know what? Ben Solak also seems like a chess as a board game guy. I'm just surrounded by these people. Ben Solak every week puts out his list of things he's thinking. And I think this is interesting. We were talking about the NFL's Offensive Rookie of the Year, not having maybe a clear-cut winner in a way that could clear out for Venga Ioane, my chosen champion, to be the guy that takes over here. One of the things that Ben brought up, and one of the things that I do think is going to be interesting now at the juncture of the season we're at, Fernando Mendoza is pretty far down the list for the number one overall pick in terms of Offensive Rookie of the Year odds right now, in a way that seems pretty easy if you wanted to scoop something up going forward. Do you think we should see him sooner than later based on what we've seen the last two games from Kirk Cousins, this offense, and the fact that the Raiders now finally let some of the air out of the balloon after a really hot start to the season? Do you feel like that's coming?
1: No. No. I mean, you got to give it a few more. They're 3-2. There are four teams in the AFC that are 4-1, and then the next closest teams are all 3-2. They're 3-2. How unfair would that be to the rest of the players on the team if you were to pull Kirk Cousins, who has 12 touchdowns, 4 interceptions, completing over 65% of his passes? I know he doesn't move very well, but all of a sudden you put a rookie in. Think of the rookie mistakes you're going to go through. How could you give up on a team that's 3-2? I mean, now they play the Bills this week, and let's see where it goes.
0: So Ben's contention was Kirk Cousins should get one more game. If they go and get annihilated by the Bills, and once again, like we saw against New England, Kirk Cousins kind of running for his life. Like, New England took the same approach that they took against Aaron Rodgers earlier in the season, which was, we're going to make the old man dance in the pocket. We're going to put bodies up at the line of scrimmage, and we're going to get in the backfield to make him uncomfortable. And they were successful in doing so, similarly as they were to Aaron Rodgers.
1: Their two losses, okay, last week got away from them. They played the Chiefs to within 3 points. How are you giving up on that right now? I mean, there's no way you give up on it. It's at least a few more games to see what they can do.
0: So what do they need to be under 500 for you to turn to the rookie number one pick?
1: It's not only under 500, it's what the rest of the AFC is doing and where you stack up in there as well. I think it'll be at least 8 games, at least, if not maybe 10, especially if they continue to win and hang around 500.
0: They've got the Bills and the Rams coming up, so I don't think they'll be favored in either of those two games.
1: No, I would agree.
0: They go on the road and play the Jets, then they're at the 49ers, home versus the Seahawks, home versus the Broncos, at the Broncos, at the Browns.
1: Okay.
0: It's going to be tough, man. There ain't a lot of wins on that schedule there. And I don't understand. We all love what the Raiders have done to start this season, but we're starting to get into the real nitty-gritty of it right now.
1: I agree. So let's see after 8 games. They play the Bills and then the Rams and then the Jets, and that's 8 games. So let's see where they are, and then they play the 49ers and the Raiders after and the Seahawks after that. It is tough, I guarantee it, but let's go 8-10 games and let's see where they are.
0: It is interesting. We always ask this question. We pointed out at the start of the season, there weren't a lot of clean breaks in the schedule where you would say, oh, this is an easy spot to trot out your rookie. Now, maybe you could argue in the sea of teams that I just described that even though it's a road game, on the road at MetLife playing the Jets is going to be the only oasis in a sea of very difficult teams, especially the ones out there in the NFC West that they're playing against in the upcoming part of the schedule. But this one's tough for me because I do think New England proved themselves to be just a bad matchup. But the concern going forward for me is really the offensive line. Like, that was a game where that group looked overmatched. There were some bad losses in the middle with guys like Tyler Linderbaum, Colton Miller on the left side of that offensive line. Like, some of your better players were getting beat in a way that forced Kirk Cousins under duress. And if that continues going forward, then unfortunately, regardless of record, Young and Mobile is going to give you a better chance at a certain point, even with the mistakes built in, because unfortunately, Kirk Cousins isn't turning back the clock enough to put the wheels on his.
1: I don't know if it's gonna if it's what's worse, taking the sack or throwing the interception, which you expect a young player to do. So I'm not sure I completely agree with that. And you look again, there's 4-4-1 teams each lead, and a 4-0 team that's leading their divisions. Then you have a 3-2 Patriots. Okay, Patriots just smoked them. You have a 3-2 Browns, a 3-2 Pittsburgh. Are we hanging our hat on either one of those teams? And we have a 3-2 Broncos team, which has been hot and cold, and a 3-2 Raiders team. Yeah, again, way too early to throw in the towel and go to the rookie.
0: Maybe one game is a little bit early after this stretch. That Jets game to me is looking more and more inviting. And if the next 2 weeks do not appear competitive offensively for them, even accounting for the level of competition, because you're going to get stress test the next couple weeks. We talked about it. Yep. Say what you want about the back end of Buffalo's defense. The front end is turning and burning right now, playing some damn good football. We've seen the Rams defensive front do similar things. So those are going to be two groups that are going to continue to exacerbate this problem. And I would not be surprised if by the time we headed out to MetLife, we saw that going down here and we saw a change getting made. If you're not able to listen to all the Golics today, catch up on the Golics, the podcast daily available wherever you get your podcast. Dominique will tell us if chess is a board game next.
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11: I'm David Johnston with a 960 The Ref Southern Sports Center. The number one ranked Georgia football team gets back on the field on Saturday as the Bulldogs play host to the Auburn Tigers. It'll be a 3:30 kickoff. All the action right here on The Ref. Georgia ranked number one at 6-0 after Saturday's 20-17 win at Alabama. The Falcons play again on Sunday as they host the Chicago Bears. It'll be a 1 o'clock kickoff. The Falcons coming off that overtime loss to the Ravens. They are 2-3 on the year. The Bears enter the game at 3-2 on the season. Last night, the Rays over the Guardians 3-1. That evens the ALCS at a game apiece. NLCS game 3 tonight in Los Angeles. The Brewers are up 2-0. You get the top national and local sports stories every 20 minutes. It's Athens' Voice of the Dogs, 960 The Ref.
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0: 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Dominic Foxworth joins us each and every week. ESPN NFL analyst, former NFL defensive back, host of the Dominic Foxworth Show, which is awesome and you should listen to anywhere. And I'm very nervous right now to ask this question. Dominic, we'll talk to you about football in a second, but our show has been torn apart by this. Would you consider chess a board game?
1: It's a game being played on a board. I feel like saying it's not a board game. I don't know the true definition of board game, but it's kind of snooty. It's like spiders saying they're not insects. You're insects. You crawl around like insects. I know you're arachnids because you got extra legs. Okay. Now you're a bug. Chess, you're a fancy board game. Sorry.
2: So wait a minute. He does agree with you guys.
0: I
2: want an answer. You have to check a box, Dominique. Is chess a board game or not a board game? You have to check a box. You have to make a definitive answer.
0: I think he said it. I think he gave an answer.
1: It's a board game.
0: It's a board game.
1: It's a snooty board game.
2: Okay.
1: It's a penthouse board game. You go into the board game building. They're on the top floor for sure. They got three or four floors all dedicated to them in the board game building. But they're in the same building. I mean, it's a game that's on the board. I don't know how it gets no more difficult than that. I mean, right?
0: I will say, Dominique labeling it a penthouse board game has me much more apt to agree with you guys. Because vibes-wise, it does not seem like that. And this guy, Jack Ace, on Twitter brought up that most board games I think of are played by three or more people. And I think that's what threw me off. I think of board games as a group activity. This is a one-on-one tour de force. To me is where it strays a little bit from the path. But I do like penthouse board game.
1: I'm fine with it graduating out of board game, but then would you consider it a strategy game? But there are plenty of strategy board games. So like Stratego, you consider that a board game?
2: Risk.
1: That ain't nothing but like remedial chess, right? Ain't that the same thing?
0: Yep. Yeah, risk. No, these are all fair points here. I knew I was going to have a problem with this because the rest of the staff was bearing down on me. Dominique comes with actual good reasons that I can get down with. And so here we are, me feeling bad about myself, which is why as the host, I'm going to quickly pivot away from this and move on to something else that we saw here. Hey, Dominique, Dallas hired Mike Pettine as a senior defensive assistant. Christian Parker struggled year one. I don't know if you were ever in a situation like this during your time as a defender, but what does it do to the guys on this roster defensively to kind of see the leadership already getting shaken up around them this early in the season?
1: Yeah, I mean, I assume that the confidence wasn't strong given what they had done so far. And unfortunately, I think some of the problems that they're having, you can attribute to coaching because they have a lot of players who've been good other places and they have a lot of mistakes out on the field. The issue

0: day, you're like, oh, okay, we got a new guy in the building. This is why it's going to get fixed. Because you walk into a building where things have been broken for as long as they have on that defense and things look the same, it's hard to give yourself a reason to believe that things are going to get better. But I'm sure adding Mike Pettine will, I mean, it'll prove something. They added Quinnen Williams last year, and then all of a sudden their defense was so much better for like a week and a half, and then it was not good again.
1: Yeah, it's exactly right. And by the way, Pettine and Parker do have a prior relationship when Pettine was the D coordinator with the Packers. Christian Parker was defensive quality control in 19 and 20, so there is a relationship there. May not be a relationship between Micah Parsons and Jaden Daniels. Micah Parsons speaking up on that situation in Washington, the end of the game where Washington just threw up all over themselves. Basically said Jaden Daniels is going to cost Dan Quinn his job. What's your thought on what he said in that situation?
0: I mean, Jaden Daniels also made Dan Quinn look really good the last few years. So, yeah, that was a mistake at the end of the game that I think there's enough blame to go around, and we can divide up the blame pie or you can just bake a whole new one, because I don't think you can take any slices away from the coordinator who Blau is getting a little bit of a pass here. The quarterback who's on the field who, like, I think you need to be alert and ready, but the coach should have said something in his ear. And, again, this speaks to, like, leadership. You kind of – sometimes you're responsible for everything, and if something that, like, outrageous goes on the field, you kind of have to drop it on the person who's in charge, and that is the head coach. So I think I agree with Micah, but I'm not trying to take blame away from anybody. Like, they all kind of deserve it. It was that unbelievable end-of-game situation.
2: Talking to Dominic Foxworth here on the Golics on ESPN Radio. Dominic, I couldn't get away from this feeling in my head going back to last Thursday night watching the Buccaneers shut down the Dallas Cowboys offense. Should I be worried about the Houston Texans then, who gave up a whole bunch of points to them and were getting carved up in the secondary? Has something materially different happened with this Texans defense that has them looking far less fearsome than last year?
0: Yeah, I don't think you should be worried about it. The players are still there. They're still rushing the passer as well as they have in the past. They're not creating as many turnovers, and they haven't been able to close out games at the end. But you can see stretches in the game where they still look as dominant, especially those ends in the corners at certain times. I don't think anything's wrong with this defense. I just think that defense is a tough way. Like, we change the rules. Every time the defense gets a little bit of advantage, we change the rules to make it easier for the offense. It's tough to dominate the way that you want to as a defense year in and year out. It's tough week in and week out. So it's just a bad, because they're not terrible. Like, they didn't fall off a cliff. They're still a good defense, but you're not going to be able to carry a team consistently. Like, it might have been their chance last year. Maybe things will change now with the offense, but you just can't do it the way that the 0-1 Ravens did it. Like, that's just not a thing that happens. And even the Patriots, how they were pretty dominant early in Brady's run on defense. Every time you find a way to actually shut someone down, they change the rules. So I think it's really hard for defenses to maintain that from year to year. I still think that defense is good. It's just not getting the breaks to make them great.
1: Has the NFC East overtaken the NFC South as the worst division in football?
0: Yeah, it's hard to argue with that, especially coming off of that last weekend where everything went wrong for all of those teams, where the Eagles had back-to-back, like, 90 percentile win percentage losses. And the Giants and the Commanders were at 76, the Giants, before Scadaboo lost the ball. And then the Commanders were at 83 before Jaden fell down. Like, it's in a matter of a couple of minutes, both of them, like, really overwhelmingly should have won the game. And then neither did.
2: Yeah, it's not a great way to go. Mina summed that up very well in a tweet talking about the perils of that division over the weekend. Dominic, I know you're a massive fan of Brian Flores and the job that he has done on defense in Minnesota. We saw this last weekend. You finally had healthy Kyler Murray, healthy Justin Jefferson. Did seeing that shot of what the offense finally seemed to look like in support of that defense make you a believer, if you weren't already, in the Vikings, or how high do you think this can go in the NFC for them?
0: Yeah, the Vikings are in a division where all the teams are really good at something, but also really bad at a few other things. And so none of those teams feel like championship contenders. The Vikings are the only team that I thought could turn into something, because the question mark that is Kyler Murray in that offense. And again, this goes back to the Houston question. That defense is so good. It's like, can you win a championship with a dominant defense. They're having the year that the Texans were having last year, but it seems like there is some hope that their offense can be a little better. So Kyler's going to

0: have to continue to improve. Because what's going to happen, and honestly, this is probably true of all the competitive teams, is that they're dominated by one thing. I think the Bills fall in this category also, where it's like they have a great run game and a great offense and a not great defense. They're all dominated by one side of the ball or one player or one thing. And what you have to understand, and Josh Allen is always a perfect example of this, in every Super Bowl run, there's one game or two games where whoever the offense or your quarterback, whoever it is that leads your team, they come up short. And you need somebody else to make a play. You're going to need that one game where your team gets two interceptions or where your special teams blocks a punt or returns a kickoff for a touchdown, because whatever your specialty is, it's not going to work for 4 weeks in a row against the best teams in football. Something's going to happen. And I feel that way about the Vikings, is their offense could be mediocre all season and they'll be fine. But there's going to come a game. We saw it for the Seahawks last year. It was the Rams game where it was like, this defense is killing everybody. And then there was a game where Sam Darnold had to go off. The rest of the games, Sam Darnold was definitely not going off. He was fine, but he wasn't going off. It was that one game he went off against the Rams. It happens every time.
1: Browns and Steelers are both 3-2. Browns have a win over Pittsburgh already this year, and they play again in 3 weeks. Only one of them can make the playoffs. Which will it be?
0: Oh, I think I got to go with the Steelers. I think some of it is just like, I have a really impressive imagination, I think. But my imagination is not quite strong enough to imagine a scenario where these Cleveland Browns make the playoffs. I know that they've done it recently and they exited in the first round, but it's just hard given where I started this season. And that's like pretty poor analysis because their defense is still good. But I do think the wins that they've gotten and the way that that Deshaun Watson is playing, I think it's getting pumped up to be bigger than it actually is. Like, we saw him come back down to earth. But the games that they were winning, there were good drives by him. There were good throws by him. There was even a good half by him. But it wasn't consistent throughout the game. And the limitations on the Steelers' offense are quite obvious, because I think that's another game. Their win against the Colts, I think, will have people thinking, wow, Aaron Rodgers threw three touchdown passes in the last 3 weeks. He's incredible. He's back to Aaron Rodgers. Then you watch the game, you're like, oh. He like throwing all his passes real short. And then when they go deep, it's like seven-man protection, two-man routes. It seems like it's going to be hard to win consistently if your defense, again, is not completely dominant. Like, you'd be good, but if your defense is not completely dominant and your quarterback just can't stand in the pocket and deliver downfield for the course of an entire game. So Aaron Rodgers has those flashes, but I think they are better. But neither of those teams do I consider like a serious contender.
2: The incredible imagination of Dominique Foxworth can't consider the Browns a playoff man, but can make penthouse board games a thing here on the Golix. You want dynamic? He's a chameleon. Check out the Dominique Foxworth Show wherever you get your podcast. Love you, buddy. Thank you.
1: Thanks, man.
0: Love you too, man. Appreciate it.
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4: This is a complete disaster. You assume Dak Prescott can put points on the board, and it simply doesn't happen.
5: When a winless team comes into your home stadium, yeah, we're supposed to win that. It sucks, and right up there close to embarrassing.
2: So we asked Dominique Foxworth the question in light of the Cowboys hiring Mike Pettine, who, to your point, actually worked above Christian Parker in a prior iteration of their life, which I think is a fascinating dynamic at play here. But you played 9 years in the NFL. You played on some great defenses here. This Cowboys defense struggling, Dominique talked about, does this give you some hope in the locker room that you're trying to do something for you? If you're a player on this Dallas Cowboys defense right now, how do you view this? Is it a knock on the leadership? Does it make you less likely to believe in what Christian Parker's selling you if you feel like they're bringing someone kind of in over his head?
1: Oh, absolutely. You feel like they're questioning what Parker is doing. Yeah. Now, again, players have to look in the mirror and understand, I have always, always said this, is you can make up a game plan, but players have to execute it. The NFL is a bunch of one-on-one matchups. Sure, there's schemes, X's and O's, there's a chess match, a board game chess match between the O coordinator and the D coordinator. But at the end of the day, players have to win their battles. So at the end of the day, players have to look in the mirror and say, we're a bad defense because of our play on the field. Now, it's not solely that. You have to throw in coaching as well. And when all of a sudden you're bringing in a guy who used to be the boss of the guy that is calling the plays on defense now, yeah, you're definitely saying, okay, maybe the administration is losing a little faith in Christian Parker, so they have to bring in his former boss to kind of maybe steady the ship. But at the end of the day, they have 5 sacks. They have no interceptions. They have 2 fumble recoveries. This is ultimately the percentage of blame falls on the players and their execution on the field. But there's definitely, as far as all-encompassing, they definitely are wondering, okay, boy, the management has lost some faith in Christian Parker.
2: Yeah, it's a bottom line business, and all these guys know this. I mean, professional football, college football right now is getting acquainted with the idea that if you don't produce, they're going to bring in somebody else here to try and take your job. In the NFL, that has been par for the course for the longest time and applies to both players and coaches in a lot of instances. So, I'm with you. And Christian Parker, we saw, is also moving from the field to the booth. You've got this move in conjunction. They're trying to kind of shake up the parts and see if they can make anything different.
1: Yeah.
2: Unfortunately, I don't know what happens to actually make that meaningfully different. We thought it was going to be some differences in personnel. There's been injuries on the back end, which is the one thing. If maybe you say, hey, that pass rush works in conjunction with pass coverage, and you've been every week losing the war of attrition in the second level of that defense, maybe if that eventually steadies, it helps you out some. But at this point, already a quarter of the way into the season, it's hard to see dramatic improvement. Do you think it's still on the table, this idea of, hey, if they can just get to average or slightly below average, it gives the Cowboys a chance with that offense? Because that was really our charge before the season.
1: In that division, it absolutely does.
2: Yeah,
1: we just talked about how bad that division is. So without question, but as I said before the season, they brought in a ton of players, especially on the D-line. I said, but not one defensive player did they bring in that has had double-digit sacks in any years they've been in the league. They have 5 sacks on the season. 5. That's it. So they're not getting to the quarterback, not finishing. They'd be getting some pressures, but not getting to the quarterback and finishing it. It's tough, Mike. These are the pieces you have. So all you can do is move the pieces, the same pieces, around the chessboard. Chess is really,
2: all right,
1: really,
2: I mean, you're just doing it to be a jerk now.
1: This is
2: unbelievable.
1: But that is all you can do. You're moving the same pieces around the same chessboard trying to get a different result. Again, the strategy can be different, but you still have to perform on the field.
2: I am under fire and under pressure on this show right now. I need backup. Ben in Ohio, you're on the Golics. You're on ESPN Radio. What do you have to say about this chess is a board game nonsense?
6: Hey, guys. Well, first of all, I want to say, longtime fan of both of you guys. My thought is that chess is no closer to a board game than a hot dog is a sandwich. There are 2 different things. You're trying to make the alignment of just because there's a board and there's game pieces that it's a game, like Sorry or Monopoly. But those games rely on luck. Chess is all about skill and intelligence and strategy. There's a big differentiation.
1: Is checkers a board game?
6: Checkers, good and golly, you got me there. Man.
1: Yeah, that's right.
2: You know what,
1: that's
2: Ben?
1: Right.
2: I appreciate the effort of the call. Honestly, he should have just stopped. I think the hot dog as a sandwich correlation there was a very interesting point to be made, similar to me talking about the Bible technically being the best-selling book of all time, even though, again, if you're partially co-authored by the Lord and Savior, that feels like it's kind of an unfair task. Similarly, the hot dog and a sandwich thing I think is an interesting comparative point that Ben made. I will help him out and save him from you jackals swarming around him.
1: No, because he folded when he said strategy. There may not be as high IQ strategy, but there's still strategy in checkers. And he got lost on that one. He lost the argument there.
2: You don't even have to bring in checkers for a strategy point. There are plenty of board games that involve strategy. I mean, again, Monopoly was one of the easiest ones out of my hands. I think the best argument that we've come across.
1: I'm talking about 2 people playing, because you're talking about multiple people playing.
2: And that's what I'm saying is I do think the differentiator that we need to look into that was brought up by a tweeter was more than three people being able to play a game as a prerequisite for being considered a board game.
1: Who thought that? What? Where did that come? You just pulled that out of thin air.
2: No, I pulled that from one of the people that tweeted into the show, Jack Ace on Twitter, who tweeted into me and at the Golics, which you can also do if you are on Twitter or any social media platform. So I am getting by with a little help from my friends because I have none here with you or anybody in the studio right now. So that's where we're at. Next five games for the Cowboys, at the Packers, at the Eagles, home versus the Cardinals, and then at the Colts and home versus the 49ers. So especially with the Packers and Eagles mixed in there, a winnable shot of games and some offense is still trying to put it together. But overall, this does not feel like a good situation for Christian Parker and the defense going forward.
1: No, it definitely doesn't. But let's get back to the prime
2: I tried.
1: Talk here, the board game. Definition of a board game, a tabletop game where players place, move, or manipulate small pieces or objects on a pre-marked pattern surface or board following specific rules. Boom. Again. Over. End of argument. No, end of discussion.
2: That's not the end of the argument because, again, we talk all the time about rules and the spirit of the rules and what they're actually there to do. And this is a spirit of the rules conversation around chess, which Dominique already gave you guys the best thing out there because he made it and phrased it in a sexy way as only Dominique
1: can. Yeah, that's true.
2: Of a penthouse board game in a way that really helped further your cause. Hey, we want to further our cause. ESPN Unlimited is now part of YouTube TV. What does that mean? It means you can watch us argue about chess every day, 10 a.m. to noon Eastern, wherever you see your YouTube TV. So check out the Golics on there and prosper. Coming up next, it's time to get away from all this fancy strategy talk. We're going to love things or shove things next on the Golics.
7: 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Coming up on Wednesday, Kurt Warner fresh back from London, but he's watching tape. Why is Drake May playing so well? What's going on with Justin Herbert? Kurt joins us on all of that. Josh Pate on the latest in college football. 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
10: It is the Bulldogs play host to the Auburn Tigers. It'll be a 3:30 kickoff. All the action right here on the Ref. Georgia, ranked number one at 6-0 after Saturday's 20-17 win at Alabama. The Falcons play again on Sunday as they host the Chicago Bears. It'll be a 1:00 kickoff. The Falcons coming off that overtime loss to the Ravens. They are 2-3 on the year. The Bears enter the game at 3-2 on the season. Last night, the Rays over the Guardians 3-1. That evens the ALCS at a game apiece. NLCS game 3 tonight in Los Angeles. The Brewers are up 2-0. You get the top national and local sports stories every 20 minutes. 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
12: While we don't like to rush the month of October, it's a month to remember the turning of the leaves. America the Beautiful, for the most part, has an exciting fall color scene everywhere, but especially New England and the Rockies. The Upper Missouri Valley, too. And in a good year, it's hard to beat North Georgia's mountains. I have been fortunate to witness peak color in New England and the Rockies. Once when I was in Denver, a mistake brought about the most serendipitous experience I have ever had. 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Even though I sensed something was wrong, I followed the directions to his neighborhood in suburban Denver. Was I ever the beneficiary of a big mistake? 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I'll always be grateful for that mistake that led me to the greatest fall color I think I've ever experienced. 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
7: 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Mike Golic Jr. and Mike Golic Sr. Our thanks to Dominique Foxworth, Jesse Rogers for stopping by today. If you missed any of that, check it out wherever you get our podcast. But it's time to love things or shove things. Today has been way too existential in the conversations. We need to get back to our roots here. Bubba, what are we loving or shoving?
8: Yeah, it was a discussion on Unsportsmanlike yesterday. The Chargers struggling, Justin Herbert struggling. Should they consider trading him at some point? Love it or shove it?
7: Shove it. Yeah, shove it. I gotta shove this one. Like, I feel like we can all be understandably critical of the Chargers, question some of the higher end praise of Justin Herbert, talk more realistically about some of the flaws in his game, certainly the flaws in how this offense has been constructed, and probably still stop short of trading a player with that unique of a skill set at that position.
9: Yeah, he's only 28 years old. There's no way I'm giving up on that and starting over at the quarterback position yet. No.
7: I think I saw the other day, too, his contract, one of those ones, signed back in July of 2023 and has unsurprisingly already aged really well amongst the rest of the quarterback contracts going up. So you combine that with what you've already seen. Like, it's not like he hasn't been incredibly productive in his career. It just hasn't translated to high-end wins, which there are a host of other things about the Chargers that I would say also have contributed a lot to that. So I will shove that as well. What else we got, Bubba?
8: Yeah, Bills head coach Joe Brady said there could be consequences for James Cook and his fumbling. The Bills need to take away playing time from James Cook. Love it or shove it.
9: Man, that is a tough one because turnovers are the worst thing you can do. This is a leading rusher in the league last year, and his coach is talking about consequences. I think I would shove that and still have him on the field and just really just hope he works on it and covers that ball. But boy, Nate Landman, two times for the Rams, just absolutely punched it out of Cook's arms on the initial contact. And he has had a fumbling issue, but I think I still shove that.
7: It gave me a deep appreciation for the highlight we saw earlier in the year of Kenneth Walker that the Chiefs put out where he got the peanut punch directly on the ball, and that thing didn't budge. All the points of contact covered there. I shove this too. This is what you have to say, I think, because kind of like any of your star players, enforcing accountability matters and sends the right message to your locker room. And if you're Joe Brady, this is the first time you're doing this as a head coach. And so you've got to find a way to get the message across because, A, it is going to hurt your football team, but I don't think as much as not having James Cook out there would hurt your football team. So I shove this as well.
8: Currently under 500, the Rams will still make the playoffs. Love it or shove it.
7: Oh, I love that. I think we talked about coming off Monday Night Football. That still looked like a team that overall has the makings of a playoff groove. Now, you're going to do it in a difficult division where, especially with the 49ers start, I think winning the division is going to become an increasingly more difficult conversation. But I think in the NFC, we talked, there's enough flawed teams elsewhere to where I think this division could be a three-team division.
9: Second place losing division in the East with the Eagles. Second place a losing division in the South with the Cardinals. I think because of the conference, I still have faith that the Rams are going to make the playoffs, yes.
8: It'd be best for Caleb Williams and the Bears for him to sit another week. Love it or shove it.
9: See, that's a tough one because if he's healed, if he's been given the go by the medical staff and said you're ready to go, then you got to play him. You have to play him, right? If he's close and he's clamoring to play, then I would think long and hard about that. This is, if he's been cleared medically, I play him.
7: I would agree. I think it's one of those, and I don't know how much better an additional week is going to make it for a hamstring that you're going to have to monitor. And I think Caleb Williams specifically, we talked about this with Mahomes coming off the knee, but Caleb Williams specifically, his style of play is the highest end right now of mobile quarterbacks making things happen in the extracurricular of the play. You're going to have to curb and alter some of that if this is a grade 2 hamstring like we've been told. So I would shove this, though. I'm with you, Dad. If he's ready, this team needs him to play. We talked about the Vikings looking like the most complete team in this division if their offense is going to be healthy and look like it did this past weekend. So get him back out there and start to get your team back in working order on offense.
9: All right, I have a love it or shove it for you, Mike. Love it or shove it. You would beat me in chess.
7: Ooh. I'd have to relearn all the rules again because it's been a little while, but I love that one. I would definitely beat you.
9: No, you wouldn't. No, you wouldn't. I'm sneaky smart.
7: Sneaky smart. We just spent the whole break going down the list of the all-time books, and it took to us to getting to two Dan Brown novels to find a book that Dad should have read. School failed you along the way, or you failed.
8: Quite school. A lot of classics that the elementary school did not have you read. The high school.
9: Sneaky, I was sneaky smart with the Cliff Notes.
7: As long as you had Cliff Notes or No Fear Shakespeare nearby, there's nothing you couldn't do. Speaking of someone I would never shove and always love, Rich Eisen takes over here next.
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19: I'm David Johnston with the 960 The Ref Southern Sports Center. The number one ranked Georgia football team gets back on the field on Saturday as the Bulldogs play host to the Auburn Tigers. It'll be a 3:30 kickoff. All the action right here on The Ref. Georgia, ranked number one at 6-0 after Saturday's 20-17 win at Alabama. The Falcons play again on Sunday as they host the Chicago Bears. It'll be a 1 o'clock kickoff. The Falcons coming off that overtime loss to the Ravens. They are 2-3 on the year. The Bears enter the game at 3-2 on the season. Last night, the Rays over the Guardians 3-1. That evens the ALCS at a game apiece. NLCS game 3 tonight in Los Angeles. The Brewers are up 2-0. You get the top national and local sports stories every 20 minutes. It's Athens' Voice of the Dogs, 960 The Ref.
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32: All right, coming up in a couple of minutes, we're going to try to get you fired up about the Georgia-Auburn game on Saturday. We think the Auburn quarterback, Byron Brown, has said a couple of things you at least need to be aware of. We'll probably make more of this than it deserves, but we reserve the right to do that. This will be interesting and fun coming up. Before we get there, though, there is continued fallout from Georgia's win against Alabama this past Saturday. And, you know, listen, the very modest part of my brain is embarrassed to admit this, but there is an element of what played out on Saturday for Georgia that is exactly as we described the game before it happened. One of the things we said last week, and it's really weird to me, we got almost more negative feedback from the opposing fan base on this topic than anything we've done in a little while. It's always interesting when the non-Georgia fan shows up and shares his opinion about various things. Listen, we're glad to have whoever wants to tune in here. We're obviously a welcoming audience, glad to have folks in on all of that. But we got decent amount of criticism from some Alabama fans last week because while we were being complimentary of their team, to some Alabama fans, we weren't being complimentary enough. And all we were really trying to point out is, boy, it seems like the perception of Georgia and Alabama is completely different because in our eyes, they're constructed differently. And we made it pretty clear to say that there isn't necessarily one that's better or worse. It's just obvious that they're different. I would say the two fan bases are really different, too. I think that Georgia fans had kind of a quiet confidence going into last week. I think Alabama fans were pretty certain they were going to win, and it's part of the reason why they've been so disappointed in the days since then. But there were some differences here in terms of how the fans related to this game, but also how the two rosters were constructed. And admittedly, in the aftermath of this, it seems like we kind of got this right. So, once again, the modest part of my brain takes pains to acknowledge this, but I do think we have to go back in time for what I said almost exactly a week ago, because it is now reflective of what some, even maybe on the Alabama side, are somewhat saying now. So this is me setting the stage last week for what was going to happen between Georgia and Alabama. A couple of seconds worth on this. This is why the media likes Alabama better. I don't even mean to like pick them to win the game. I mean just prefers covering Alabama to covering Georgia. Who's Alabama's most important player? Keelan Russell. He is their LeBron James, Kobe Bryant, Michael Jordan. He's the guy with the ball, with the game on the line. Second most important player, pretty clearly Ryan Williams. Very easy to understand. As that goes, so goes Alabama. Try to have the same conversation about Georgia. Who's Georgia's most important player? We get into, well, you know, Drew Bobo didn't play in the SEC championship. Like, we get into the weeds with Georgia. It's interior offensive linemen. It's, you know, linebackers. It's tight ends. It's 50 guys you got to consider. That doesn't necessarily make Georgia better than Alabama. It just makes them different. That Georgia is just this ensemble cast of a million guys matter, and it seems like it's a different guy every game, and Georgia's a very particular kind of team that does it in a very particular kind of way, and how well that works against what, to a degree, is the simplicity of Alabama. That is the beauty of this game in some respects. But there's no doubt the media would rather whittle it down to just one superstar guy. Big graphic before the game, easy to put it for Alabama. There's Keelan Russell's face, and that's how you sell the Crimson Tide. You know, you can do that with Gunnar Stockton, and it's not necessarily wrong, but it is incomplete. It is not the complete and total picture. And once again, I really don't think that one way is necessarily better or worse, but they are just obviously different. The Bama's just easier to talk about than Georgia is. But it's that contrast of styles that I think makes this game really fun on Saturday. So that's what we said last week, that Georgia is just a longer list of players that might be capable of making the game-winning contribution. And some Alabama fans heard that, and they're like, oh, you're saying we don't have a good roster, you're saying blah, blah, blah. No, we're not saying anything. What we said was there for you to hear in plain English. We didn't stutter. But in the case of Georgia, it is, maybe it's 50 guys, maybe it's more than that, of any number of players could be the deciding factor in this game. That was our prediction. That was our assessment of Georgia going into it. And as it turns out, that couldn't have been more true, that you can make case that, you know, maybe Gunnar Stockton was the most important player for Georgia on Saturday as the quarterback, perhaps he was. But if that's true, the second most important player was Dwight Phillips. Now, I can promise you this, while every Georgia fan knew who Dwight Phillips was coming to this game, there are plenty of Alabama fans who had no idea who that was. Third string running back, not a five-star coming out of high school, just a guy, a part of Georgia's depth, one of its backups. And he, along with Bo Walker a little bit and the other running backs, in the absence of Nate Frazier, who we thought was going to play, in the absence of Chauncey Bowens, who, you know, seems pretty banged up, in the absence of all of that, these guys just stepped up. And we said, we get into the weeds with Georgia. It's like 50 guys who might matter. It's a long list of players who could decide a game like this. It isn't the superstar-driven thing the way that Keelan Russell might be for Alabama. And as it turns out, we were right. And as it turns out, people are also saying now about this game what we were saying then. I'll give you an example. You know Greg McElroy, former Alabama quarterback. We like McElroy. We think he's a good analyst, working for ESPN, doing radio stuff, podcast as well as part of the ESPN family there. And in a time in which Alabama fans still want to blame everything and what they felt like were a couple of officiating decisions that did not go their way, when you listen to a guy like McElroy this week on his own podcast, Always College Football, a part of ESPN's family of football podcasts, when you listen to him, I believe he gives you the real reason that Georgia won this game on Saturday. And McElroy's description of this, we have to admit, is eerily similar to what we said about Georgia going into the game against Alabama. Listen to McElroy and judge for yourself. Doesn't this sound like a more apt description of why Georgia perhaps beat Alabama on Saturday, and maybe not quite so much about some of the things you've maybe heard from the people coming out of Tuscaloosa? This was Greg McElroy.
0: Georgia just showed y'all what a number one team's depth chart looks like. Maybe they don't have the star power they once had, but guess what they do have? Outrageous depth. They played this game without their top two running backs. So they decided to hand the football to Dwight Phillips, whose career high coming into the night was 8 carries. He got 17. He goes for 120. Bo Walker added 69 on 10 more yards. So Georgia goes for 206 against an Alabama defense that had come in as one of the top teams in the country against the run. Most teams, you lose your top two running backs, that completely changes the game plan. Well, Georgia loses their top two, didn't affect their rushing production whatsoever. And Dwight Phillips was terrific. I mean, he was terrific in the game, but he was overshadowed by the performance of Gunnar Stockton.
32: So listen, I don't think that it can be stated enough, the fact that Georgia makes this look much easier than it actually is. The idea that you can just insert your third string running back, or in the case of Bo Walker, maybe your fourth string running back, and have success with your running game against a team the caliber of Alabama in a venue as hostile as Bryant-Denny Stadium without your top two running backs and go for more than 200 yards rushing. Georgia makes that look far easier than it is. And some of that is about the player himself, Dwight Phillips in this case, But some of that is about a deeper cultural thing with Georgia that allows guys to patiently wait for their moment and then thrive when their opportunity arrives. And I do think that's worth us examining here just for a couple of minutes, starting with Dwight Phillips, the guy who makes the big plays and does the big things and demonstrates the depth that Greg McElroy correctly and aptly congratulates Georgia for having. You know, Kirby Smart on Monday, after talking a lot about him postgame on Saturday, talked even more about what someone like Dwight Phillips brings to the table, and I thought this was really good. Kirby on Phillips as a player and the sensational athleticism that gives him a chance to do what he did on Saturday.
1: Coach, what makes Peanut special?
2: His vision, his unique toughness for his size, and his speed. I mean, he has a great vision, a great one cut, and he's got great toughness, and his speed is elite.
32: So that's the practical reality. The technical truth is, well, he runs really well. We saw him, the spin moves, he's really elusive. You know, it seems like his, as Kirby said, kind of vision's getting, you know, really good about seeing where to go and noticing the hole and staying away from would-be tacklers. That's the practical truth, the technical reality. That's what he does as a running back. But on Saturday night after the game, you'll remember this clip because we played it for you on Monday. Perhaps you saw it for yourself on our Dog Nation YouTube page. Saturday night after the game, Kirby Smart also talked about the more, I guess, ephemeral part of this, which is that the entire time that Dwight Phillips has been here, just been patiently waiting. And sometimes he gets a little, but never complaining, as Kirby said. Always patient, always waiting for his moment. Content to be a part of the depth that Greg McElroy described that Georgia put on display. What we would say is the real reason Georgia wins this game, more so than anything else you may hear anywhere else. Just the sheer number of Georgia players who are all patient, looking for their opportunity, if that opportunity happens to go to somebody else, as long as the team keeps winning. This is one of those things that Georgia seems really good at instilling, and I would say that, once again, they make this look easier than it actually is. There's a word they sometimes use, mudita. I'm not even necessarily sure I fully understand exactly what that word means, but we certainly understand that as the kind of celebration of teamwork and the happiness for those that you play with and your willingness to selflessly contribute to this cause, Georgia football, that's bigger than yourself individually. And we would say that Dwight Phillips embodies that incredibly well. And so is with that in mind that it's interesting to hear Kirby Smart also in his Monday press conference talking a little bit more about that attitude for Georgia. Because you don't just go into Tuscaloosa and win a hard-fought game like this on sheer athleticism alone and sheer good players alone or a clever game plan alone. That's not quite enough to get something like this done. You've got to have a good program culture as well. You've got to have a selflessness among your teammates in order to have moments like this occur, and Kirby Smart talked about it.
2: Well, I think it's important in all team sports. I mean, you go to a business and you go across the country and you look at successful businesses, you know, you have to have pride in performance. You have to celebrate team goals. And this is a team sport. Football is probably the ultimate team sport. And as much as we want to make it not that, with individual awards and NIL and, you know, the culture that we've inherited, it still boils down to the best teams play well together. And without Mudita, you can't really do that.
32: The unspoken part of what Kirby Smart is saying there, though, is that it's just obviously getting harder to conjure that up because there is NIL and there is individual opportunities and there is this feeling sometimes, well, if I'm not playing enough and if I'm not being showcased enough, then you're costing me money and or costing me a chance to go to the NFL. You're costing me something. Therefore, I can't really be happy for the team because I've got to be thinking about myself individually. Now, that's probably an incorrect viewpoint for the players who have that, but it is a common viewpoint nonetheless. And so when Kirby says, okay, well, you got to have pride in performance. You got to have the ability to celebrate your teammates. Yeah, that's a thing that you need to win a game like what Georgia won on Saturday. But you talk to any coach, high school, college level, maybe even the professional level, they'll tell you, hey, that willingness to be a part of a group, be a part of a team, man, it's getting harder and harder to find. I think a lot of coaches would probably say that. So in some respects, you've got to either create a culture where players self-select, they decide coming in if Georgia's a place they want to be a part of, or you've got to be really selective in yourself of, hey, we've got to choose guys who we think can fit into this culture, who we can you know, enhance their value by training them, but they also enhance our culture by being a good fit what we have going in our locker room. And I'm telling you, you don't beat Bama without that. You don't have guys like Greg McElroy saying, oh my gosh, look at this Georgia depth. Look at the backups who stepped up. You don't have those kinds of pats on the back coming your way unless you've worked really hard to put a roster together that can just handle the mental pressure that comes with playing in such an intense environment and the challenge of being a part of a team where there's a lot of talented players and anybody could maybe be a star at any given moment, but I'm going to be okay. I'm going to be patient and assume that when I'm called upon, I'll be ready for that. You got to have the right kind of dudes to do that. And you don't beat Alabama without dudes like that. And so it was cool on Monday as well that Kirby Smart went into just a little bit more detail about, well, how do you find these guys? If it's this kind of roster, if it's this much depth, if backups are capable of stepping in, doing what Dwight Phillips did, or a thousand other examples, wide receiver stuff, obviously down your two top guys at like the X position, you had guys step up there. Tight ends have been patient all year long. They had their chance. How do you find these guys? I thought this was interesting from Kirby as well.
2: No, we want good football players, right? We want high character kids that want to be at Georgia. I mean, we look for toughness because that's what the conference is. But who doesn't look for toughness? You know, we don't have these traits that are secret to us. We think it's more important what you do with your players than the players you get. So, like, we all have a pool of players. I don't think there's a huge separation like some people do between the players. It's what you do with them. It's mindset training. It's lifting. It's concept training. It's defensive schemes, offensive schemes. It's how you practice. It's the culture you breed in the offseason program that makes your programs different. So as far as identifying players we take, you know, we want to take tough players that love football, but I just don't think that's different than other people.
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3: I'm Logan Booker with the 960 The Ref Southern Sports Center. Georgia gearing up for the Deep South's oldest rivalry coming up on Saturday. The Auburn Tiger is going to be between the hedges, a 3:30 kickoff right here on The Ref. That means we'll get you started at 11:30 in the morning with the pregame show. If Georgia wins this Saturday, that'll be 10 in a row over Auburn. That'll be a new record for the longest streak in series history. So some history on the line as Georgia and Auburn renew the Deep South's oldest rivalry once again coming up on Saturday. Some Major League Baseball action last night. The ALCS now notched up at one game apiece. The Tampa Bay Rays beat the Cleveland Guardians 3-1. That game now shifts back to or over to Cleveland for Game 3 tomorrow night. The Falcons will be back in action Sunday. They'll take on the Bears 1 o'clock. The first time in 3 weeks they've not had a primetime game. That game in the bins in Atlanta. You get the top local and national sports stories every 20 minutes right here on Athens Voice of the Dogs, 960 The Ref and the 960 The Ref app.
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32: But somehow the results seem to be different, and the results obviously speak for themselves. And in addition to that, you know, you've got the situation where, you know, Dejon Lee obviously totally loses his composure at the end of the game and throws a punch that results in a penalty that essentially ended any chance that Alabama

0: once again, it's an incredible culture that's conjured up to make all of that possible. And in light of what we're saying here right now, the real reason that Georgia wins this game is because of the depth that it's built, the way the players interact with each other, their composure in the face of adversity. It's also worth hearing Kirby talk a little bit more about that, too. This is also from earlier this week.
1: Well, I think it's a learned behavior. I think some people have already learned it when they get here. Some people have further to go in terms of learning to manage their composure. And it's part of a DNA trait we have here that we sell early on, and we highlight it each and every day that it doesn't show up. And I think you take a lot of opportunities and mistakes that other people have, and you try to learn from them. But the greatest learning tool you have is experience or failures within your own program, and we certainly had those. And when we do, we highlight them and bring them out and explain how, you know, loss of composure can affect not yourself, can affect others.
0: Let me sum all this up this way. A lot of people, we haven't really played this on the show, we may get to it at some point this week, but a lot of people have seen these leaked videos of Kirby Smart, the pregame speech, the postgame speech. And there is no doubt when it comes time to turn things up to a fever pitch, Kirby Smart is great at that. We talked to Jake Fromm about that yesterday. Jake said, after being in the locker room with Kirby, it's just a banger every week. The speech right before you run out on the field, or the speech when you're celebrating the win, Kirby just delivers that. It makes you want to run through a wall. It makes me want to run through a wall, right? I mean, it's just like that incredible energy that he has the ability to conjure up. It's a really good part of his coaching repertoire overall. But here's something I think we also intuitively understand. You can only run through a wall so much. That football, while it seems like it's always about, I'm so motivated to go out there and be as physical as I possibly can be, there's an element of which it's actually got to be a little more than that, because energy of all kinds is something of a finite resource. And, you know, when you give it up, you don't always just have it replenishing itself right away in an unlimited supply. It just doesn't quite work that way. That there also has to be a counterbalance to that unbridled energy. I'm going to run through the wall. I'm so motivated. There's also got to be a certain sense of, I'm also calm too. I'm also calm in the midst of adversity. I'm calm in the midst of, and if you were in Tuscaloosa on Saturday, or if you saw it on television, as a hostile crowd, and I mean that in a, at least in this narrow instance, in kind of a complimentary way. After the game, seemed like it got a little ugly. But during the game, that's a hostile crowd trying to make it tough on Georgia the way we've always come to expect road environments being in the SEC. And there was also the version of Georgia, which is, hey, I'm okay with this. I may be a third string running back that's getting my first real taste of this in a long extended way. I'm good. I'm ready for this moment. Gunnar Stockton, hey, I may have had people saying I can't do this and I can't do that, and they're not quite so sure I'm the best at whatever, but I believe in myself. I'm okay. And a million other guys across the board around Georgia doing their own version of that. That there is this invisible thing that Georgia seems really good at conjuring up with its players. And that's no guarantee that it works every single week. We still believe that Georgia faces a really tough schedule the rest of the way. But when you look back on why was it that Georgia was able to go get a win in a stadium in which very few teams have gotten wins in for a good long time now, previous coach, current coach, everything in between, how come they're able to do that? I think that Kirby Smart on Monday actually gave you a pretty good window in that. It's a team that wants to work together. It's a team that wants to celebrate its success together. It's a team that wants to have all levels of toughness, physical toughness, mental toughness, everything in between. And it's a team that has learned how to maintain composure even when everything around it seems to be an enticement to do the opposite. They're just really, really good at that. And that's true up and down the roster. It is an incredible level of depth, but not just athletic depth. You know, because a win at a place like Tuscaloosa is not just a showcase of athleticism. It's also a bit of a character test as well. And Georgia passed that test with flying colors on Saturday. And that's why Georgia fans have been celebrating so much here this week. My name's Brandon Adams, and this is Dog Nation Daily, daily podcast for Georgia Bulldogs fans. Poured today by Dr. Pepper. We're glad you're with us live on video across all platforms, Radio F and Sports Radio 960 The Ref, podcasts wherever you find them, including the world-famous DogNation.com. Just thrilled to have you with us. Fun stuff on tap. Plenty more on Georgia-Auburn coming up in a moment, and two great guests, Mike Griffith later, Davin Bellamy in a moment. Of course, all of it made possible by Dr. Pepper. Now, let me tell you something. We were driving late night on Saturday, leaving Bryant-Denny Stadium, coming back to the hotel, and then going back home on Sunday.

0: These road trips takes a lot out of you. You know, of course, I live for it. We love doing it. But, you know, once again, you got to replenish that energy when you can. And so for me, that means the rich, one-of-a-kind flavor of Dr. Pepper. You better believe it was flowing in a big way as we were traveling this weekend. We get back at it with Auburn on Saturday, same type of deal. Or after every show. It's the little treat I always look forward to. This is one of the things I'm a big fan of. Y'all know I love my Dr. Pepper. And we're proud to have Dr. Pepper a part of what we're doing around here. So as you're shopping this week to get ready for another game day or whatever you have going on during the week, and we would say pick up the rich one-of-a-kind flavor of Dr. Pepper. Whatever choice of varieties out there for you, make it happen for you. And take a look at those Fansville commercials as well, because Dr. Pepper is deeply entrenched in the world of college football. We love that. We're happy to have him as a part of our program today. All right, as I told you, it's Davin Bellamy here coming up in a couple of seconds. Prior to that, let's get ready to go around the doghouse, and it's presented today by our friends at Georgia Farm Bureau. And one of the things we try to do around here is, when I have an agenda, I try to be very clear about that. Well, guess what? We have an agenda. I'm about to really try to stir the pot here, because I want to get interested in the Georgia-Auburn game on Saturday, and I want to give this rivalry, the Deep South's oldest, and this opponent, even though their, you know, record right now not great, I want to give it the attention that it deserves. Now, let me start with Kirby Smart here for a moment, because obviously, it's a brand new Auburn coach than the last time we saw the Tigers a year ago. And it seems like Auburn changes coaches about as frequently as you change your air filter. But now it's Alex Golish who's on the scene here now. And Alex Golish is a guy who spent time around the Tennessee program. A lot of people will notice some similarities between what Josh Heupel does at Tennessee, what Golish is going to do at Auburn. But when Kirby Smart was asked this week to describe his viewpoint on the Auburn offense, he said what he actually sees is a little bit different than what maybe some people assume they might see. Thought this was interesting from Kirby. Take a listen to this.
1: Physical. Like, people want to make it about passing, and then they do have a lot of good passes, and they have tempo, and they have they get a lot of plays. But they're physical. I mean, they're physical at the point of attack. When you watch the games I watched yesterday on them, you immediately see those same pillars of his program, being able to throw the ball vertical down the field and being physical at the point of attack. And they've got a guy that can do that with their quarterback.
0: So speaking of him, I thought that Auburn quarterback Byron Brown had some interesting things to say this week. And once again, we're just kind of having fun with this, but I do think it's worth just noting here, because as Kirby says, hey, you think of them as just this team that wants to spread you out and throw the ball. And, you know, sometimes we think of that as finesse oriented. Kirby says they're actually more physical than you realize. I thought that Byron Brown said something interesting this week, because Auburn, obviously, at least by perception, has an advantage here against Georgia on Saturday. Georgia was in a slugfest. We've used the word slugfest a lot this week. How else do you describe what Georgia did against Alabama? You got both teams standing in the center of the ring, just throwing haymakers at each other back and forth. I promise you, Georgia gave something of itself over to the game in order to win a game like that. You know, when they say you leave it all out on the field, Georgia left some stuff on the field in Tuscaloosa. They don't get to take home with them. Like, that part of you is given over when you win a game like that. And what Auburn's going to say is, hey, while Georgia and Alabama are battling it out, two teams that Auburn fans hate more than any other, as they're battling it out, we're just kick back and relax. We're at home. We're getting healthier, resting up. Auburn had its bye week. And sometimes in the SEC, like, say, typically with Georgia and Florida, two teams have their byes the same week leading to each other. It kind of neutralizes the advantage. Sometimes you have a situation where, you know, a team has a bye, the other team didn't. That's what Auburn has over Georgia. And with the idea of we want to be physical, what Byron Brown said this week is they actually want to use the bye week they just had as a way to be even more physical. And once again, this is me stirring the pot. And we want to use that to be more physical than Georgia is. I hope the dogs heard him say this. This is Auburn quarterback Byron Brown.
2: Christian was talking about just like the physicality of this game this upcoming weekend. Just looking ahead, like how big is a bye week for you guys going into this game?
3: That's huge. And I mean, we were able to get our bodies back right. Had a very fast physical day today. And we're looking to be the most physical team on the field on Saturday.
0: So, me and my snarkiest, stirring the pot, Georgia, you going to let him say that? You're going to let him get away with that? He says they're going to be more physical than you. You're going to let him get away with that? Now, I'm half joking when I say that, but the truth is a lot of people are going to perceive Auburn's a big underdog. you know, obviously on paper, this doesn't seem like a fair fight, but a lot of people are also going to acknowledge, yeah, but Georgia just put a lot on the field against Alabama. Auburn had the week off. How much does the bye help them here? It is somewhat interesting to hear Byron Brown say, hey, maybe we can use this bye week to actually be the more physical team in this game on Saturday. That raises an eyebrow a bit. Same type of deal with this. Once again, Auburn really is proud of this bye week. They apparently feel like this is a pretty good weapon for them on Saturday, because Brown would go on to talk even more about, you know, what he did during the bye week, the fact that he got a chance to watch Georgia, Alabama, and agenda here. This is my agenda. Could not help but notice that apparently Brown saw some things in this Georgia-Alabama game that he feels like his team can use to its advantage. This raised an eyebrow for me. I'm probably making more of it than it deserves to be, but we're just kind of having fun here. I thought it was very interesting to hear what the Auburn quarterback Byron Brown said. He observed while watching Georgia play Alabama last week. This is the kind of thing that I hope the Georgia players might hear themselves. This is one more time from the Auburn quarterback.
2: Going back to the bye week, I guess, what does the bye week look like for you personally?
3: Just, you know, fixing what you need to fix from the previous games, knowing where your mistakes were, taking a deep dive and focusing on yourself that whole last week, and then, you know, obviously get a head start on the next opponent. I was able to sit and watch them play against Alabama and see what Alabama did, so it's huge, allows you to get a week of prep ahead.
4: How much did y'all use that Alabama game this week? Best film as reference?
3: We use it just like we use their other games. Alabama moved the ball well against them, so obviously going to use that.
0: First of all, Georgia's on the road against like a top five team. They only gave up, 17 points? They got to Russell okay. I mean, most of the game they had a decent pass rush. But Byron Brown said, Alabama moved the football against Georgia. We're going to use that to our advantage too. Now, you may say, well, B.A., you're being unfair. There's a chance I might be a little bit unfair here, but I do hope you use anything you can. He says he can move the football against you because he saw Alabama do the same thing. I hope the Georgia players heard that. I think that's kind of interesting. But in all seriousness, this is an Auburn team that did have the week off. And Byron Brown says, we use that to rest up. We think we can be more physical. We use that to study Georgia. We think we have a good game plan. That part's not a joke. That Auburn wants to come out on the other side of their week off playing better than they have before. And it will be Georgia's job on Saturday to make sure that doesn't happen. And that is Around the Doghouse, presented today by our friends at Georgia Farm Bureau. Now, growing up with this rivalry, it was always a situation where these two programs fought over many of the same players, and oftentimes those were very good players in the state of Georgia. Auburn, for a long time in its best eras, made a habit of coming into our state and trying to get good players because they understand that very good players are grown right here in the great state of Georgia. They grow up here. They become great football players here. And obviously, we're proud of that. Now, a lot of those guys end up playing at UGA, and you better believe we're really proud of that. But we're just proud of the legacy that football has in our state. And frankly, we're proud of all the things the state of Georgia is famous for, including the delicious foods that people eat grown by Georgia's farmers. And we love the organizations that support those farmers, like our friends at Georgia Farm Bureau. 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
6: The Ref, that means we'll get you started at 11:30 in the morning with the pregame show. If Georgia wins this Saturday, that'll be 10 in a row over Auburn. That'll be a new record for the longest streak in series history. So some history on the line as Georgia and Auburn renew the Deep South's oldest rivalry once again coming up on Saturday. Some Major League Baseball action last night. The ALCS now notched up at one game apiece. The Tampa Bay Rays beat the Cleveland Guardians 3-1. That game now shifts back to or over to Cleveland for Game 3 tomorrow night. The Falcons will be back in action Sunday. They'll take on the Bears 1 o'clock, the first time in 3 weeks they've not had a primetime game, that game in the bins in Atlanta. You get the top local and national sports stories every 20 minutes right here on Athens' Voice of the Dogs, 960 The Ref and the 960 The Ref app.
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0: Let me bring in Davin Bellamy. And Davin, I said a minute ago, listen, I'm probably being unfair. I don't like, you know, making more out of it than needs to be. But this Auburn quarterback says he's going to come in and be the more physical team on Saturday. He says he saw some stuff against Alabama. Now they're going to move the football on Georgia because they saw what Alabama did. You're a Georgia linebacker. You're not going to let him get away with that. Like, if you're playing right now, you're not letting him get away with that, right?
18: That's definitely some bulletin board,
15: you know, material, right? That Coach Smart is definitely going to use. But to look at it from both sides, this guy, he has to preach that, you know, confidence, especially being the starting, you know, quarterback. You know, it's kind of like he has to be the one that shows that I'm confident so the team, you know, is going to follow. Now, when I put my leader, you know, hat on of, you know, if I was still playing and I was in the locker room, just by me doing the team meeting and really watching snap by snap, you know, I could say this, the first half, at one point, Bama was getting 3.8 to about 4 yards a carry.
0: Yeah, that's true.
15: And as a defensive lineman who was a vocal leader on a lot of those teams, that's something that we got to check and something that we got to fix. Knowing, playing for, you know, a Coach Smart, you know, program, that's definitely something that was brought up on Monday. That the first half, it was a stalemate. It was a heavyweight when it comes to the line of scrimmage. Now, we eventually broke their will because, just like Greg Williams always say, we will compete with a level of, you know, physicality that our, you know, opponent can't reach or maintain. And Bama just couldn't maintain the physicality that Georgia had through four quarters, but the first half they did. The two touchdowns that we gave up, the wide open pass to the tight end was a coverage bust. Mm. Everyone is playing zone, and the DB, you know, I forgot his name, was playing man. The touchdown before half, if KJ Bolden just stays in his gap, Gabe Harris is set the edge, he's going to bounce the ball, you know, to you. You tackle the guy. Instead, you try to do Gabe Harris' job and left the, you know, sideline wide open. So I'm so happy Georgia, you know, came out with the victory. But at the end of the day, there are some things that Auburn saw on tape that would give them some confidence. Why? Because us looking at it from the fan, you know, point of view,
0: yeah,
15: we look at it like Georgia's beat this team. You know, Auburn has lost to this team. Look at the record. But if you put yourself in their shoes, this is a copycat league. We always learn that playing, you know, professionally and in college football, that if you put it on tape, then you have to tell the other team that you fixed it or they're going to keep exposing it. You know, it's like field goal mm-hmm. block. Once you let one team block a field goal and they peep that this old lineman is getting knocked off the ball and it allows the penetration to go block the field goal, well, guess what? Team is going to try to go at you every time on field goal block.
0: Yeah.
15: So those are things that we have to fix. And kind of the SEC is about nourishment. I think we could have ran a table in 2017 and we should have beat that Auburn team in week 12.
0: Mm.
15: We were banged up. I talked to Trey Matthews, you know, a couple months ago on my platform, and he said the same thing. In the SEC championship, we were, you know, beat up.
0: Yeah.
15: You know, speaking about Auburn. So they do have a week of freshness, and Georgia was in a slug match last week. I'm not saying Auburn is going to beat Georgia. I don't think they are. I don't think they can pass the ball. I don't like the quarterback as far as winning from the pocket. And we saw what we did last week with the Russell kid, who is a better thrower, you know, from the pocket than Byron Brown. So I don't think, you know, Auburn is going to be in a lot of third and eight situations. They're going to be able to complete those passes. I just think Georgia's going to make it tough on this, you know, QB to win from the pocket. But just to stay on topic and just play devil's advocate, there are some things that the SEC teams, especially it's any given Saturday.
0: Yeah.
15: And we're not, we don't want to be the ones to think it can't, you know, happen to us. So there are some things that I want to see fixed. But in reality, I don't think this Auburn team has a chance, especially if we can get Nate Frazier back. I don't know how long, you know, Chauncey Barnes is out, but I don't think they're going to be able to stop the run. They're one of the worst teams in protecting the quarterback, and we're doing that amazing this year as far as the Chris Coles and Gabe Perry's of the world. So I just think more of the data lies towards us to dominate this game. But they did definitely watch film, and as the competitors that they are, there were some weaknesses on tape, that they think that they can expose.
0: So let me do two things based on what you just said. Starting with this, it sounds like as a guy who played the game, on paper, we would say equal circumstances, equal situation. Georgia looks a lot better than Auburn, but it's not quite equal on Saturday. And I'm not trying to say, oh, this is going to be what causes... I'm not trying to overstate this, but as a guy who knows what it feels like to lay your life on the line in a big football game, the fact that Georgia did this against Alabama while Auburn was, you know, had its feet up on the couch, that is an advantage for Auburn on Saturday, right?
15: That's huge. You know, that's huge. When they got rest, they got guys that were healthy that probably were banged up, and we have been in a slugfest, and we haven't had a bye week yet.
0: Yeah,
15: we haven't had our bye week yet, and that is so, you know, important. Now, the way that we practice, the way that we have camp, it prepares a Georgia player mind to not feel the weakness that wants to come into the body of we don't have a bye week. But sometimes football is football, especially when you just came off that slug match where the weather was bad and it was a little cold out there. So those hits stung a little bit. So when we look at it from the locker room's, you know, point of view, or from a coach game planning, you know, point of view, you understand that they're coming in a little bit more fresher than we are. So that's an area of where you really have to drive in this week of getting your recovery and make sure you're doing the extra icing. So that is something that you worry about. And with it just being the SEC, this is why all these conversations about the Big Ten is better. Sometimes the Big Ten has a game where they'll play a big time, you know, matchup. And then next week, you know, here comes Purdue. Like, and you can kind of rest some starters, or, you know, you're finna blow them out, or you can have guys out by halftime. When you're in the SEC, every game is going to be a war, even though if the scoreboard shows differently. So them not playing last week definitely goes into their favor.
0: Yeah, I think that's really interesting. And I want to go back to what you were saying about the game plan defensively for Georgia against Alabama. And you're right, you know, imperfect. And someone like you, who obviously played and is trained, you're going to see things I'm not going to see. Let me tell you what I did like, though, because I'm telling you right now, I've got just infinite respect for Keelan Russell. What a player he is. Such a sensational talent. And obviously, if you go after him, you don't get him. He really makes you pay. But, you know, Davin, even in the face of that, I still thought George was trying to be pretty aggressive with Russell. And frankly, I think that caused him in some instances to make worse throws than he otherwise would have. You know, Georgia got some sacks, but also it seems like they affected Russell. In the first half, I think he was not as sharp as maybe Alabama was hoping he would be. And I think the pressure that Georgia was sending in on him had him a little bit confused on that. Now, he shook that off and started making some big throws. And maybe near the end of the first half, maybe Georgia got a little conservative, especially on that final drive. But for the most part, Georgia chose to be aggressive with Russell. And I will tell you, I like that. And it wasn't always perfect, but it was mostly effective. And I was glad that Georgia took the game plan against Bama that it did.
15: I definitely agree. And you have to do that with a young quarterback that's only making his fifth start. If you just remember when we played Marcus Freeman, it was Gunnar Stockton's first start, or, you know, the first time he came in when we played Notre Dame. Marcus Freeman blitzed him all game. It's because he's a young, you know, quarterback. These quarterbacks that are coming in, they have all the tools. They can run. They got the arm strength. They're playing at these schools. They're five-star guys. But reps help this, especially at the quarterback spot. It's not about how fast you are. It's not about how good you can throw. Georgia did a great job of disguising pressures all day and blitzing. You know, same way you said. You know, I sat down with Murray last week, and he was like, Keelan Russell is this, Keelan Russell is that. And I kept saying last week, yes, he's all that. Yeah, you want to call him Randall Cunningham, but at the end of the day, he has not played a Georgia defense. For playing for Coach Smart, I understand the diversity of the player. As a defensive end, I had to learn the coverages. I had to learn how to rush from the A-gap. I had to learn how to play in. I had to learn how to play in space. That's because we show so many different fronts to confuse the quarterback. The only guys that are really beating Coach Smarts are the Trinidad Chambliss, the Joe Burrows. You know, CJ Stroud had a good game.
0: Yeah.
15: So if you're not one of those guys that has the maturity and just has a out-of-body, you know, experience game, it's hard to beat Coach Smart the way he calls the game. And just like you said, We rushed him and we blitzed him on a first third down. And guess what? He got away from Chris Cole. That is an outlier, you know, of the data. And he scrambled, you know, for a first down. We continued to do that. And even later that drive, we blitzed him, rushed his decision making. Instead of just taking a sack and living to fight another day, he tries to get rid of the ball. It's sack, force, fumble.
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28: 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Coming up, WWE superstar The Miz. ESPN college football analyst Josh Pate. And now, it's Rich Eisen.
0: Hour number two of the Rich Eisen Show is on the air. Gave you my top five candidates for MVP through 5 weeks to start the show. My power rankings coming up shortly. Josh Pate in hour three. We just had Kurt Warner on the program. That's how you're being brought up to speed to kick off hour two. 844-204-RICH is the number to dial to hang with us on the WeatherTech fan line. We'll get to those.
1: I've got a fantasy football announcement for our league.
2: Oh, interesting.
1: Yeah, I've got that coming up.
2: Ain't it? Which league? Because we're in like eight together.
0: Yeah, you guys are.
1: No, are the Rich Eisen show.
2: Oh, doing him. Okay.
1: You know, I've got my poker one. I've got this league.
2: Yep.
1: We've got two guillotine leagues, Vinny Pasquantino's, and this show's one.
2: Yep.
1: Okay. I got a best ball one.
2: Oh, yeah.
1: I'm leading that through 5 weeks.
2: I did notice that. Yeah, I noticed.
1: So.
2: TJ and I are top five.
1: Yes, you are.
2: Woo.
1: But there's top one. That's really.
0: Top one.
2: I set you up for
1: that. Listen, this guy knows that if you're not first, you're last.
0: That's true.
1: You know what I mean? He's kind of, you know, like the Ricky Bobby of his craft. He's the Miz, everybody, back here in the
3: Richards. I like to think of myself as the Ricky Bobby. I'll take that.
1: Are you in a home theater?
3: Is this in a home theater. This is my home theater, yeah.
1: Dude.
0: Life is good.
1: By the way, this guy.
0: Life is good.
1: Dude, you are just next level. You're a professional in every possible way. You have put branding on your screen that you're normally watching a movie with your kids or football on a Sunday. Is that what it is?
3: That is true. That is true. There's also lights over there too. There's like green lights that sprinkle it up. I try to make it look nice for you. Like I like a good background that that you can focus not only on me, but people will be looking around and be like, ooh, what's
1: going on? Okay, so let's just jump into the most important thing other than what you're promoting, which is... The Browns lost to the Jets, and this is how much of a professional you are, okay? You want to come on, and you want to promote what you've got there behind you, which is the chat, and we'll get to that in a second. A combination of WhatsApp and the WWE, I get it.
3: Mm-hmm.
1: That your devotion to your craft and promotion is you said, sure, I'll still go on Rich's show after the Browns lose to the Jets. That's impressive. I just got to say.
3: Well, the thing is, I don't think I haven't talked to you in a while, by the way.
1: Okay.
3: This year, I wanted the Browns to tank. I really did.
1: Oh.
3: This was the year that I said, this is the first time I said the Browns aren't going to. If we would have done the whole, like, how the Browns record was going to go.
1: Yeah, the win-loss
3: game. It would have been the opposite of what I usually do.
1: No kidding.
3: So, usually they're undefeated. I would have went 0-0.
1: Why?
3: And, like, no wins.
1: Because you didn't believe in the quarterback room, is what you're saying, going into the season?
3: I believe that I want a quarterback of the future.
1: Got it.
3: And I'm not sure that we have the quarterback of the future yet. And I think that quarterback of the future, there's a reason that we got rid of Myles Garrett and we collected a first round draft pick from the Rams. And now we are going to go into next year's draft with two first round draft picks where we can say, hey, we want whoever we're the bell of the ball. We want it all. Mm-hmm. So if we want Arch Manning, we want Dante Moore, whatever we want, we can have. And that's what I was looking forward to. That's what I wanted. And so now watching them, I was like, wait a second. This is kind of fun.
1: Yeah.
3: Like beating this Pittsburgh Steelers by like we did with the defense, like their wide receivers couldn't get any type of separation from any of our cornerbacks. The defense looked amazing. And even last week, even though we lost to the Jets, we still looked good. Like we looked like a capable football team. And it looks like we have a winning mentality. Now we didn't win last week, but we've been winning close ones, which doesn't usually happen with a Browns fan or a Browns team. It literally, now I look at it and I go, I'm just happy that we look like a competent team and we look okay. And hopefully we'll do well this entire season. Like I've talked to Browns fans, by the way, and everyone's on my boat. Everyone said the same thing. I'm not sure if we really want them to do that well, but you know, it's fun. It's fun when we win. So yes, we did lose to the Jets. It wasn't a terrible game. It didn't look horrible, and the Browns didn't look horrible. So I'm quite happy. I'm quite content, especially because the Rams lost. And as long as the Rams keep losing, I'm okay with this. Everyone said they're going to the Super Bowl. I don't think they're doing anything anymore.
1: You're still bitter over the Rams leaving Cleveland for Los Angeles 70 years ago? Like where's the Rams hate coming from?
3: We get their first round draft pick.
1: Oh, I got it. So and how about this though? Let's be more positive, or I'll be more positive since you're always a positive guy. Your general manager keeps hitting on these draft choices. Denzel Boston, Casey Concepcion, or two more. Everybody from last year's draft class is superb. That's on the field. Let's put it that way. And I love the coach. I think he's right for the city and the moment in Todd Monken. Don't you think?
3: I love listening to his interviews.
1: Me too.
3: His interviews are special.
1: Me too.
3: It reminds me of like Tomlin. Every time he's on the mic, you want to hear what he's going to say next.
1: Like Parcells. He sounds like Parcells.
3: And you talk about Andrew Berry. Man, what a past two drafts. That's why I'm saying I'm looking forward to next year because I want to see what they do at the quarterback. I don't think they're going to give Shadur a chance. I really don't. So I think we got to look on to next year and try to figure it out because do we have the quarterback of the future? I don't know because we're not giving him an opportunity to be the quarterback of the future. We have a quarterback of right now, which is Deshaun Watson, who isn't playing terrible. So I can't blame him, right? I thought he was going to do horrible this year, and I thought it was going to be the same old Deshaun Watson we've seen for the past 4 years. It hasn't been. He's been good. And so the team has been good. And maybe it's just that he has weapons now in what you said. KC Concepcion and Denzel Boston have been tremendous, viable weapons. Like Jerry Jeudy isn't even talked about right now. Rookies are talked about as our wide receivers, and they look good. Like, I'm loving it. I'm loving everything the Browns are doing right now. I'm enjoying it. I'm enjoying myself. Did we lose to the Jets? Yes. I thought the Jets were going to jet. They didn't jet, but they will jet. I mean, they just didn't jet that week.
1: Yeah, to paraphrase your coach, Jets are going to Jets. F that, you know, because that's the way mentality you have to have, obviously. The chat, WhatsApp, and WWE joining forces for this Sunday night game between the Cowboys and the Packers. There you are with Cody Rhodes, who's representing the Cowboys, Liv Morgan representing the Packers, Trick Williams, who is a football player before becoming a WWE superstar. All together, what's this about?
3: We're all going to be in a group chat on WhatsApp called The Chat, and literally we're going to be talking a lot of smack. I'm going to be guiding everyone left and right. Cody's going to be going for the Cowboys. Liv will be going for the Packers. And Trick and myself will be dabbling in there, and fans can come on to the WhatsApp app and literally talk with us about the game. It should be a lot of fun. I like to talk a lot of smack. I enjoy the Cowboys right now's offense is pretty great. Their defense, non-existent. And the Packers do well in October. They just do. Something about them is just clicking right now. I thought Lloyd wasn't going to be a thing. He might be a thing.
1: Maybe.
3: Like, he might be. It could be. Like, in the beginning of the year, I was like, this is terrible. They all look horrible. But now the Packers are kind of like coming into their own. So I think this is going to be a really good game to talk a little bit into a group chat with.
1: So fans can hop in and be part of it, is what you're saying?
3: Yeah, you can hop in if you want anything.
1: Well, I've got a fan for you. There's a Dallas Cowboy fan who knows a thing or two about you and WWE and the Cowboys. I mean, TJ.
2: Yeah.
1: You're free Sunday night, right? Are you not?
4: Yeah, I'll be watching football.
1: Let's go. You
4: know, I'll be watching football.
3: Do you think they're going to beat the Packers?
2: Get you in the group?
4: No.
3: I don't think so either.
4: No.
3: Isn't that terrible? Like, the Packers are good, but they're not that good. Like, they're kind of, like, surprisingly bad.
4: What are you talking about? But, you know, Miz, it's like some people just have your number, right? The Packers always seem to have, you know, the Cowboys' number. You seem to have seen his number at WrestleMania. Nice. You know, just all things right. like that.
1: Browns have the Steelers' number
4: Browns
1: in Cleveland.
4: Have the Steelers, yeah.
3: That's so right.
4: It just happens. Some people have other people's numbers, and fortunately, they got ours.
1: This is not... This is not making a case for, I'm trying to have you crash the party as the fifth wheel here.
4: Oh, that's not going to happen.
1: What are you talking about?
3: You know, no contest wrestling's PJ Jefferson? That's not working. Like, they seem like they have the talent. Why is it worse than last year?
4: The defense, we're not there. We're not there.
3: No kidding. Thanks for the insight.
4: Well, you know, I'm not an all-22 guy, Miz. I can't tell you about the linebackers and the front four guys not doing what they should be doing, which is part of the reason. You know, we can score, but we just can't stop anybody from scoring. And I don't know what the answer is to that.
1: Maybe they've come up with the answer.
3: What would you want? Is there something, like, as a fan, as a Cowboys fan, that you've been reading up on that you're like, if we just did this, defense could really... Is it changing the DC? Is it getting another player? Is it Micah Parsons leaving? Was that it? Are all these things... Because I thought the defense was doing better last year, and they got all the picks, and everyone's like, oh, this is the year for the Cowboys. And now, all of a sudden, it just seems like it's terrible. It's like I've never seen a defense this bad.
4: Yeah, I don't think there's anything that can be done.
1: What are you talking about? They went ahead and did. No. They went ahead and did what you wanted them to do. He has been bending my ear for the last month saying, we need to reach into the Cleveland Browns bag and get Mike Pettine. That's all you've been saying for a full month.
4: That is not at all what I've said. What I would have wanted us to do in the offseason, Miz, was do everything it took to get Max Crosby on this team.
1: That's it.
4: Because that is the part of the defense that the problem is, right? We're young. We're on like our fourth string D-backs right now. So injuries are hurting our cornerbacks and safeties. We're not getting anything. And I don't know this, but I listen to, you know, defensive guys every day on different shows. This is the same thing they're saying. The front four just isn't getting it done. They don't look like they know what they're doing, and that's the problem.
1: Maybe by the end of this month, trade deadline, top of November, you keep rooting for the Raiders to lose in the same way he's rooting for the Rams to lose, and then maybe Max Crosby.
4: Max isn't going to happen, but look, if the Chargers keep going down, maybe we could get Khalil Mack. You know,
1: he
4: would be someone who I think
5: could
4: help us.
1: See, there you go, Miz.
3: By the way, the Raiders have been really good lately. I don't know what you're talking about.
1: They've lost two in a row, Miz.
3: They're not going to fall off, though. I don't think they look terrible.
4: Did I say they
3: did you fall? Think they looked terrible? Because I didn't think they did. No, I thought they looked great.
1: I was saying that's the only way you're going to get Crosby.
4: Oh, gotcha.
1: You're basically saying that's not going
4: to
1: happen.
4: That ship has passed. But I'm saying, you said, what would I have wanted? I would have wanted this summer to do everything we could have done to get that man
1: See,
4: in.
1: See, this is the sort of conversation we need to get in the chat on Sunday
3: night.
1: That's
3: what's going to happen this Sunday. Cody's going to be in there.
1: All right.
3: American Nightmare, who's literally on a Street Fighter binge right now because he just had the premiere, I believe it was yesterday. Everyone's wearing Guile popcorn heads, which is pretty hilarious. I've heard it's incredible. I haven't seen it yet, but I really want to see it. From everyone I've talked to, everyone's loving the movie. So he's going to have a lot to say on that chat this Sunday. Trick Williams is always fun to listen to. He's been literally a dynamite in WWE, whether inside or outside the ring. He has been nonstop. He's a big time star. And I think he's one of those people that we're going to be looking at in 10 years going, this guy's main event. So you'll get to talk to him. And then also Liv Morgan. We'll get to talk to her.
4: New women's world champion.
1: That's right.
3: That's right.
1: Listen, I know this is all about football, but brother, the Guardians are still alive, and they are stout. I love watching them play. Obviously they didn't take a 2-0 lead coming home, but I mean, just taking one in Tampa, that's all you could ask for, really, and they got it, and so great. So great watching them.
3: I got to tell you, a lot of people talk to me about, you know, football all the time.
1: Right.
3: They don't talk about baseball. Baseball is my first love. I love baseball and I love the Guardians. I remember going to see them when I was a child. They were a different name.
1: Yes, sir.
3: But I would go to the Municipal Stadium with my dad and we'd buy these $5 tickets and we'd run down to the front row. And I remember my dad would take me to batting practice. We'd go every single game. It was the best. And so I still, like, whenever I go to a baseball field, it's like there's something about the smell of the grass, the field. There's something about it. I always bring my glove. People are like, what are you, 5? I'm like, I don't care. It's just something that I remember that's inside of me. And seeing how good they are with how little they put out there for money. Like, you look at, like, the Dodgers literally have put in more money for their players than all three of the people that are in the playoffs right now. It just goes to show what they do in their farm league and what they do with their team. And for Ramirez to literally stay there and just be there, it's pretty amazing.
1: Yeah, he's a first ballot Hall of Famer that nobody talks about. Oh, it's no first ballot. I mean, there's just no question about it. They're tough. They put the ball in play. They catch it. I know it sounds like the old.
3: They play baseball. They do all the right things. They do all the things the Yankees don't.
1: I know. By the way, listen, Miz, if my youngest son Cooper was here, he would tell you the guy. Every single time he comes on the screen, I'm like, could you imagine what the Yankees could do with somebody like Stephen Kwan at the top of their lineup? Like that
3: pay
1: dude.
3: Him a lot.
1: That dude gets on base. He plays a great left field. He is a terrific baseball player. Again, another guy that nobody talks about. Absolutely. I guess they sometimes do what the Yankees do, which is beat the Yankees. So, except for the fact they didn't the last time they played each other. I still have to I still have to go ahead and say that sort of thing. But all right, before I let you go.
3: I'm hoping they go to the World Series, man. Oh, I would love to see.
1: I hear they got.
3: I don't know who they'll go up against. The Brewers are looking really good against a literally all-star team. Like an all-star team. How the Brewers are doing it is beyond me.
1: Well, they put the ball in play. They all throw gas. They throw strikes, and they don't strike out. And they've got occasional pop. And their infield defense, for the most part, is outstanding. That's why. And they got a great manager.
3: Let me ask you this.
1: Yes, sir.
3: Do they go on a break or whatever you want to call it if the Dodgers don't win the World Series? If the Dodgers win the World Series, baseball's not happening next year, I don't think.
1: Interesting. There's two ways to look at it. The final four teams collectively, all right, when you look at it, the three of the four, Brewers, Rays, and Guardians together have a payroll that is just slightly larger than the Dodgers alone, okay? And so, but there's different ways to say it. If the Dodgers win it all again, you could say, well, that's money working for you. Or you could sit there and say three of the final four are teams that through the current system were able to put enough together to potentially take them out. And right now, the team that's closest to them in the payroll, which is the Brewers, although they're 19th out of 30, they're up on them 2-0. So
3: I know.
1: We will see.
3: If the Dodgers win,
1: yes,
3: no baseball. If they don't win, there might be baseball.
1: I've got Bob
3: Costas. That's just in my mind. By the way, I don't know this for a fact. Yes. I don't know anything. This is just in my mind.
1: No. I think it's in a lot of people's mind, to be honest with you. And I got Bob Costas on Thursday's show, and we were already kind of going back and forth about what we're going to talk about. And this is one of the things is who's made the final four here, and whoever wins it, does that shape the off-season upcoming labor conversation? And, you know, so basically tune in on Thursday's show before going to check out the chat on WhatsApp and WWE joining forces on Sunday night. Before I let you go, walk me through this home theater system.
2: Yes.
1: How many seats? Theater.
3: Actually, my kids and I have been going through a Harry Potter phase where we've been watching Harry Potter. I did watch Matchbook. Not Matchbox.
1: Matchbox. How many seats are in there? How many seats? They recline. What do we got?
3: There's one, two, three, four, five, six. There's six seats, but we also have like two little like seven, eight. You can fit eight people comfortably.
1: Recline, full recline.
3: I can go
1: full
3: more.
1: Recline, full
3: all
1: recline.
3: All of them full recline.
2: Come on, you think
3: all
2: they would when they
3: full
2: would?
3: Full recline.
2: Yeah. Popcorn maker.
1: Yeah. Yeah. Oh, yeah. By the way, the snack situation.
3: Popcorn's over there. There's a bar actually right over here. Excellent. It's not lit up.
1: Okay.
3: Maybe I can just. You won't be able to see it. There's a bar over here that has like candy, alcohol, pop,
2: icing,
3: whatever you need. It also, by the way, this is the best part.
1: Yes.
3: So the bar has a TV that's connected to this.
1: Yeah.
3: And then the bathroom has a TV. Like, say you got to.
2: Can't miss
3: number two. You've had too much candy. You can sit there and watch it in the bathroom right there. Like, that's the best part about this theater.
1: When you say number two, you're talking about being on deck, watching the Guardians.
3: Of course. Okay, well, yeah, something is on deck, and it's going.
4: Rich Miz just celebrated his 20 years with WWE. Hey, this is what you get when you're able to have a career like my man's had. You know?
1: Not on MTV anymore, man.
3: He's not on MTV
1: anymore. You know?
2: It's been a while.
1: You know what I mean? Been away, away a long time.
3: Been a long time for the real world good challenges.
1: Great to see you as always, Miz. You be well.
3: You too.
1: Thanks, guys.
3: Time,
1: there he is.
2: Everybody.
1: At Mike the Miz.
2: Greatest.
1: So funny. He doesn't use the candy. You think?
2: I imagine not.
1: No.
2: The candy's for the kids.
1: One candy for a movie. Go.
2: Oh, peanut M&Ms.
4: Reese's Pieces.
1: What do you got?
4: Goobers,
1: that's off the board.
4: How so? It's chocolate covered peanuts.
1: I go Raisinets. And you put them in the popcorn.
4: Well, yeah, I'm with Mike.
1: And you put them in the popcorn.
4: And Goobers are my two. Because most theaters, it's
1: all of what
4: Goobers.
1: We said goes into popcorn, right?
4: Yeah.
2: No,
4: you got to put them in there.
3: Nah. That's animal.
1: No, it's not animal.
3: Yes, it is.
1: It's called Next Level.
2: No, I got a palate for popcorn, and I got a palate for chocolate.
1: Right,
4: I do put it all together. The theaters that sell Goobers don't have Reese's Pieces and vice versa, so it just depends on what theater you go to.
2: Yeah.
4: I get one of the two.
1: Guys.
0: Yeah.
4: Level butter? You got to level the butter.
1: Chocolate
4: you gotta level
1: the and butter. Peanut yeah. butter go together, as we all
4: no,
1: know.
4: No, you can't. No, no.
1: So this stuff in popcorn is just the next step.
2: Oh, no, no, no.
4: No.
1: All right. I need people now to chime in.
4: I'm that. With you on that. No. Reese's Pieces or Goobers in the popcorn.
1: In the popcorn.
4: No. Go. No. Why not? You're eating them both anyway.
1: What are you talking Rock. About?
2: Separate palettes.
4: Separate palette. It's yeah. all in your mouth.
1: I want it on our social feeds right now.
2: I'm putting up a poll. I'm putting up a poll. Yep.
1: Chocolate candy in your popcorn yesterday.
2: Candy in your popcorn, yeah.
1: Keep it, you know, you do your usual things like absolutely.
2: Absolutely.
1: Or no, yep. keep them separate. Yep.
4: I don't understand the separate palette.
1: Oh, TJ, you separation. And I?
4: Oh.
1: We're taking this thing down 70-30.
4: I'm coming no over way.
1: 70-30.
4: I'm going to come over to your theater room and watch a movie.
1: I don't have a theater
4: room. Come on, stop it.
1: I don't have a theater room.
2: He come doesn't, on. But the no, room is sort of like a theater.
4: Come on.
1: It's not like, what are you talking about?
2: You got a 200-inch TV.
1: No, I do not.
4: 200?
1: No, I don't.
4: Oh, my God.
1: That's absurd. That's ridiculous. You and I are going to
4: I have a 90. I got to double it up. Right. Beat Rich.
1: 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When we come back, my power rankings.
4: Ooh. Yes.
1: Yeah.
4: Snap, oh, I got man.
1: It's coming.
4: Jeez. I just got to look.
1: It's coming.
4: I just want to buy a 200-inch television right now.
1: Yeah, I don't have one.
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8: I'm Logan Booker with the 960 The Ref Southern Sports Center. Georgia gearing up for the Deep South's oldest rivalry coming up on Saturday. The Auburn Tigers is going to be between the hedges. A 3:30 kickoff right here on The Ref. That means we'll get you started at 11:30 in the morning with the pregame show. If Georgia wins this Saturday, that'll be 10 in a row over Auburn. That'll be a new record for the longest streak in series history. So some history on the line as Georgia and Auburn renew the Deep South's oldest rivalry once again coming up on Saturday. Some Major League Baseball action last night. The ALCS now notched up at one game apiece. The Tampa Bay Rays beat the Cleveland Guardians 3-1. That game now shifts back to or over to Cleveland for Game 3 tomorrow night. The Falcons will be back in action Sunday. They'll take on the Bears 1 o'clock. The first time in 3 weeks they've not had a primetime game. That game in the bins in Atlanta. 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

0: 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Oh.
1: Back here on the Rich Eisen Show, 844-204 Rich is that number to dial for all of us. Let's go to Billy in Chicago, wants to chime in on the WeatherTech fan line. What's up, Billy?
2: Oh, Billy.
3: Hey, what's going on, Rich? Thanks for taking my call.
1: You got it, Billy?
3: I wanted to make a comment on these Raisinets and the popcorn thing that you were talking about a few minutes ago.
1: Yes, sir.
3: Are you doing this in public theaters? I'm curious.
2: Oh, interesting. Billy.
1: Where else would I be doing it, Billy?
3: Well, I would imagine you might do it at home.
1: Sure.
3: Because if you got warm popcorn and chocolate, it's going to melt, right? What are you doing with your hands?
1: Well, there's something called a napkin, Billy. I don't know if you're aware of it, but these things exist.
3: I don't know if a napkin's cutting it for melted chocolate.
1: Billy,
4: wait a minute. So you're eating buttery popcorn and you're not wiping your hands?
1: Yeah, what's going on, man?
4: Come on, were you animal, Billy?
1: Yeah, I think this is more of a window into you rather than me. Come on, Billy.
3: This may also be me as a dad, like, reaching for my wet wipes, imagining my kids doing this.
1: Okay, now we're talking. How old are your kids?
3: I got a 5-year-old and a 9-year-old.
1: Oh, you are in trouble. That's what I'm saying. Like, you've got, we're cleaning up on aisle Billy quite a bit. So I understand that that's your focus.
3: This is why I hear chocolate and popcorn, and my mind immediately starts throwing up red flags. And I'm like, Rich, too high.
1: There's germs. There's all sorts of problems. I get it, Billy, but I'm an adult, which means I have a full free reign to do what I wish. And what I'm going to do is I'm going to take those Raisinets.
4: Dump it in the pot.
1: Right? And pop it in there.
4: Oh.
1: And double it up. And it's not like it's so red hot it's going to melt.
4: True.
1: Come on now.
2: Two things. One, Susie has chimed in. Quote, like Rich brings a napkin into the movie theater.
1: Oh, wow. So this is a recent chiming in.
2: And
1: this is real time.
2: This is literally a minute ago. And then she did the old Steve Harvey kind of shaking his head.
1: What is she?
2: And then the poll, do you put chocolate candy in your popcorn at the movies? 18% absolutely, 82%.
1: Yeah, how many people have chimed in so far?
4: Close it.
2: We're in triple digits on votes.
4: Yeah, close the poll.
1: Keep going at Rich Eisen.
4: MNN, close it. We call. I don't really care what these people have.
1: Well, I mean, we know that you don't care. Billy, thank you for the call and be well in your parenting excursion.
4: Yeah, that's it. Close the polls. I might go to the movie tonight just to do this, just to piss some people off. There ain't nothing I want to see.
1: May I have your attention, please? Movie theater. Eight.
4: I got it
1: here at the Metro, at the Metroplex or whatever.
4: Yeah, I'm standing up and do it.
1: The Movieplex.
4: Brockman, have you ever seen?
1: I am about to place this chocolate in my popcorn, and I do not care what you think.
4: I'm going to change seats. I bought the seat.
1: But it's not like you're going to take a chocolate bar and start.
4: No, it's just.
1: No, you take these things, you throw.

0: men. And it's not like I'm doing it with Skittles or something. Now that's
1: disgusting.
0: Come on.
1: That's another level of animal.
2: That would be an affront. I like a little ranch powder on the popcorn.
3: What?
0: See, now this...
1: There's nothing wrong with that.
3: Like he's so, you know...
0: I feel like this is like a court of law now. You have no standing to sue at this point.
1: That's fine.
0: You have
2: sell popcorn powder at the movie theaters now.
1: Yeah.
2: It's a business.
1: It's actually really good.
0: Yeah, for American-made floor liners and a cargo liner that laugh in the face of fall weather, visit weathertech.com today. Okay. I have my power rankings, everybody.
2: Well, based on how your top five went, I'm sure. That-
1: Chris.
0: Wow.
1: I mean, that is.
0: Hey.
1: Hey. How your top
0: Listen,
1: five.
0: Pipe down over there. All I'm just going to tell you is to save your powder because it's about to get unloaded.
3: Watch your mouth and help me with the sale.
0: My week six power rankings brought to you by SoFi. Hit it.
4: This is my
0: power rankings. All right, my power rankings brought to you by SoFi. Now, once upon a time, last time the Rams went to below 500 at 1-2, I didn't have them on here. And you're like, where are the Rams going to be? Where are the Rams going to be? And I didn't put them on there. And I understand what my reputation is. Within seconds of the Rams falling to 2-3, on the Rich Eisen Show and Friends Guillotine text page, Vinny Pasquantino chimes in, Rams have jumped up to number 4 on Rich's power rankings.
1: Yeah.
0: I mean, the Bills weren't even done celebrating.
2: You know.
0: I wrote, good one, an LOL, and he wrote, I felt like Chris would at least like that one.
2: And I did.
0: You confirmed it on the spot.
2: I confirmed.
0: So, I know what my reputation is.
2: Well, okay? Passionate.
0: And what I do is I call them the balls, to use a phrase, Vinny, you can understand, I call balls and strikes. Number 10 on my power rankings list are the 2-3 Rams.
2: Oh, kid. Oh,
0: yes.
2: Wow. What are we doing?
0: What do you mean, what are we doing? What do you mean, what are we doing? What we are doing is almost beating the Bills. All we had was one Greg Russo hand away from the Rams being way further up on this list. They are still a terrific team. So let me ask you, Chris.
2: Okay.
0: Rams take on the 3-2 Packers. Who are you taking to win?
1: Pat.
0: Who are you taking away? I need rapid fire
2: honestly,
0: answers.
2: It doesn't matter where it is because it'll be a Packer home game. I'm going to take Green Bay right now.
0: Oh, you were, okay.
2: They're playing better.
0: All right. Against the 3-2 Lions, who are you taking?
2: The over. I'm taking the over.
0: No. Winning the game. These are power rankings. I'm not talking about over
2: that's
0: under.
2: That's not the construction of the segment. Like, who would you take?
0: Let me guess. Better team.
2: Are the Patriots on this list?
0: Hang on a second.
2: Okay.
0: Who do you take?
2: I'd probably take the Rams to be the
0: Patriots. Who do you take, Rams or Broncos?
2: Oh, Rams.
0: Guess who I have above the Rams? Because they beat them. The Broncos. Ooh. At 3-2. Oh. Because the defense is that like that. The defense is that good. And I still believe, I don't know why, in Bo Nix right now. It's been very difficult to watch. It's been very difficult to watch. But at the end of the day, they've got a better defense than, you know, with all due respect, any other 3-2 team that we're talking about, with maybe the exception of the Steelers. Maybe the exception of certainly not as much as the Seahawks, who we'll get to in a second.
2: Hmm.
0: But I'm putting the Broncos here at 9. Back on the list at 8 are your Patriots, sir. And guess what? Guess what happened just moments ago?
2: I know.
0: Congratulations.
2: He's back.
0: Do you have that soundbite? Let's pop it up there. Let's fold it into the power rankings right here.
3: Wait a second.
0: Dude, this is what he's been waiting to hear for about a month.
3: This is what my fantasy team's been
2: your guy.
0: Roll it.
5: Do you plan on designating A.J. Brown for return today?
6: Yeah, A.J. will be out there to practice. See how that goes.
7: What kind of boost does A.J. give your offense now?
6: I don't know. He hasn't been out there, so I can't tell you until we actually see it. So, he hasn't been out there for 4 weeks, so we'll get him back out there practicing and see if he's ready to go in a couple days. And if not, then 21-day window, and we'll go from there.
0: I respect that, Mike Vrabel, because like you in that press conference, me in these power rankings, I deal in absolutes.
2: You're like, I choose not to run.
0: I deal in absolutes. Like, okay. Everyone's like, how much of a big boost is that? Well, AJ Brown on paper looks amazing. And, you know, I mean, he's just him being back and him just showing up and his enthusiasm. Like, Vrabel's not going to deal with that. I need to see what he looks like first, everybody. Number 7 on the list. No change. I keep the Jacksonville Jaguars right here. Stay like before. I didn't like what I saw quite a bit against the Eagles.
2: You're right.
0: And I understand Cam Little's Jude Bellingham celebration was a delight. And the game was great. And Parker Washington is awesome. Okay? But this looked like the Jaguars team I saw in London last year, which was filled with mistakes, filled with penalties, making their own problems. It didn't help that Cam Little couldn't get out there more often with his terrific leg there because their long snapper got hurt. So I'm not going to discount him. I'm not going to move him up. I'm not going to move him down. And I'm not going to move him out. I'm keeping them right there at 7. Number 6, this is where I'm putting the defending Super Bowl champion Seahawks, down 3 spots after that loss at home to the 49ers. I don't know how the hell did JSN not catch that, even though it was not an easy catch.
2: Wasn't.
0: But for him, it's something we're used to seeing.
2: You know, the catch reminded me, I heard someone else say this, it reminded me of the Welker play against the Giants.
0: Where he was thrown a little behind?
2: Super Bowl. It was like, but he did get both hands on it, but it was a little behind him and high, but you expected him to come down with it.
0: Did Sam Darnold's wife say, my husband can't throw and catch it?
2: She should have.
0: Does that feel like it too?
2: Honestly.
0: The new Mrs. Darnold, you know, they just got married.
2: Yeah, congrats.
0: Yeah. Well, for their wedding on their registry, I'm giving them a 6th spot on my week 6 power ranking.
2: So. Nice deal.
0: Mazel tov, Darnolds. Top 5. Up 1 spot and putting the Bills right here.
2: Ooh.
0: Putting the Bills here.
2: Well, I thought they'd be higher.
0: Why? Anybody else in front of them won. I'm not moving people down just because they're in a bye.
2: I'm going to play your game.
0: What?
2: Bills or Vikings?
0: Ooh. Oh. Right now, I don't know. Where's the game?
2: Oh. I don't think it matters.
0: Why? Because Josh Allen? You don't think your defense took care of him? You don't think the best defense in the NFL could take care of him?
2: I don't think that the Vikings can keep up offensively with Bo.
0: All right. What if they don't have to?
2: Well, I don't know. 0-0.
0: Well, we're going to find this out, by the way. Put a pin in it for week 9. That's the Monday nighter. Buffalo in Minnesota. Well, that's down the road.
2: That's
0: fine. I deal in absolute moment to moment. Yeah, right, I live in the moment. I don't know about you.
2: Of course.
0: I deal in absolutes.
2: Right, I forgot. That's my bad.
0: Up 1 spot, I'm putting the Ravens. Snoop, there he was. In Atlanta.
2: He should be Lamar Jackson's permanent backup, no matter what, of all time.
0: I understand, and it's in Atlanta as well. It makes me think of it, too.
3: Why, though?
0: Why did they go to Cooper Rush?
2: Why didn't they?
0: Yeah. Well, no, why did they a couple of years ago in Baltimore as their backup instead of Snoop? Now, I understand what you might be alluding to is why doesn't he get his own gig somewhere?
3: Yeah, why not?
0: I hear you.
3: He seems to come through every time they do.
0: I'm with you.
3: You know?
0: I know.
2: It seems like he's found the absolute perfect gig as Lamar's. Lamar's going to miss a few games a year.
0: Yep.
2: He always does.
0: He comes in,
2: wins, you know, three quarters of them.
0: Right.
2: And then goes back and collects his check.
0: Exactly. The check is not starter's money.
3: Yeah,
0: which you can get.
3: You think that's all he wants for himself?
2: No, I understand that. Like, I understand that. I'm just saying he has one of the perfect gigs in sports, I think.
0: We all want more.
3: Yeah, for sure.
2: Yeah.
0: Like my final 3 of the power rankings.
3: Oh, boy.
0: Putting the Vikings here at 1. Well, I mean, at 3, 1 spot up. Man, I just need one game. One game where their offense is on tilt and Kyler's unstoppable.
2: I don't think
0: where Kyler is just extending plays and you can't sack him and he's running and throwing and he's locked in and Justin Jefferson is open because he's Justin Jefferson and it's all clicking. That's all, just one game.
3: Well, I think it's coming. Jordan Mason should be healthy soon.
0: I don't want that to happen.
2: Very impressed with Aaron Jones. He has kind of turned back the clock.
3: Wait a minute. You say you want to see it, then I gave you an option, and then you put
0: I'm not saying that's he's going to be the it's Kyler who's got to unlock it.
3: Well, I'm saying, but now he's going to have his full, you know,
2: complement
3: of receivers.
0: I hear you. Playmate. 2 with no change stays like before, the Chiefs coming off the bye.
2: Yep.
0: And then 1 is the 49ers, no change. They are the best team in football, man.
2: They're now the Super Bowl favorites.
0: Are they really?
2: Yeah.
0: And they deserve it. They've earned it.
2: Gross.
0: They're 5-0. 5-0. Those are my power rankings brought to you by SoFi. Get your money right. I don't mean to be, you know, like that about it.
2: Get it right.
0: There's different ways to make that read.
3: Get it right. Get your money right. Get it tight.
0: There we go. I got my power rankings right. That's for sure. Bears out, Raiders out.
2: I mean, I think Steelers and Bengals have a gripe here.
0: Did the Steelers beat the Rams, Chris? You would take the Steelers.
2: I think if the Steelers
0: over
2: and
0: the Rams
2: literally played today on Tuesday, the Steelers would win.
3: No.
2: Or Wednesday, whatever.
0: Why aren't you looking at me when you say that? It's like you didn't believe it. you're looking down. Well, that's a tell.
2: It's a radio minimum. It's radio medium.
0: We're on TV as well. Come on now. For real, you're taking the Steelers and Aaron Rodgers to go point for point against the Rams.
2: I think Aaron Rodgers is the only quarterback currently in the NFL with three straight games with three touchdowns.
0: I'm not saying he's less than. I'm saying that offense would have their hands full.
2: Well, Rams defense can't stop anyone right
0: now. At some point, they're going to get the guy.
2: At some point is not a strategy.
0: Okay. I deal in absolutes.
2: Okay. Well, they absolutely gave up 37 points.
0: I know. They should have gotten a 37 first.
2: Correct.
0: What do you think?
8: Mikey, you got to go, brother.
0: 844-204 Rich, number to dial. We got to go to break. Josh Pate, hour three. Don't you dare go anywhere. Let's hear from you.
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11: 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Georgia gearing up for the Deep South's oldest rivalry coming up on Saturday. The Auburn Tigers is going to be between the hedges. A 3:30 kickoff right here on The Ref. That means we'll get you started at 11:30 in the morning with the pregame show. If Georgia wins this Saturday, that'll be 10 in a row over Auburn. That'll be a new record for the longest streak in series history. So some history on the line as Georgia and Auburn renew the Deep South's oldest rivalry once again coming up on Saturday. Some Major League Baseball action last night. The ALCS now notched up at one game apiece. The Tampa Bay Rays beat the Cleveland Guardians 3-1. That game now shifts back to or over to Cleveland for game three tomorrow night. The first Sunday, they'll take on the Bears 1 o'clock. The first time in 3 weeks they've not had a primetime game. That game in the bins in Atlanta. 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
0: 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Victor in Naperville, Illinois, wants to chime in on the WeatherTech fan line. What's up, Victor?
20: Well, yes, I just wanted to make a few comments on the whole popcorn controversy, if
0: controversy,
20: I may.
0: First,
20: Rich, I'm with you all the way. I, too, am a Raisinets guy. I also bring them into the theater, although I have no choice because I'm a diabetic, so I have to bring in sugar-free ones.
0: Understood.
20: Which they do not sell, so I'm completely guilt-free. But that was that comment. But the other comment is the separation. I can appreciate wanting separate palates, but the sweet and salty is a classic combination of all time. Examples, Cracker Jack.
0: Oh, yes.
20: Garrett's Gourmet Popcorn is fabulous. I mean, all of these things, you know, chocolate-covered pretzels. I mean, that's a classic combination. So it really boils down to what you like.
0: Absolutely. That is true, Victor.
20: That was my comment.
0: Thank you very much. That's Victor in Naperville chiming in. Basically, even a diabetic is saying you're wrong. What? Yep. Cracker Jacks, buy me some peanuts and separate palettes. Doesn't have the same ring to it.
2: 84% hell no on the
21: Yeah, we got bowl. This one.
0: What is
21: so we've closed
0: the
21: book. Close
0: the world
21: close.
0: Is upside down.
21: No, they're actually humans like
0: Like that song from Hamilton. Manny in El Paso. What's up, Manny?
21: Manny, what do you think?
22: Gentlemen, Popcorn Gate 2026. Oh, my God. First of all, TJ, I'm with you. I love M&M peanuts, but when I'm at a movie theater, there's something about that blue box of boobers that I just head for first before anything else.
0: Okay, okay.
22: Now, do I throw in my popcorn? Absolutely. There's a reason why they sell kids packs with candy and popcorn for the child, because they know they're going to throw it in there. So, technically, we're actually kids at heart. My thing is, down over here in the Sin City, El Paso, we throw jalapenos in our popcorn too.
21: Oh, yes.
0: Okay.
22: So where's that on the pole?
21: If
22: it's not jalapenos, I got my goddaughter and we put pickle juice in there.
0: Jeez.
22: So that's what I got, guys.
0: Manny in El Paso.
22: I just didn't confuse the rest of America, but yes. popcorn, candy, mix it all up together, baby.
0: There we
22: Love
0: go.
22: You guys. Have a good day, guys.
1: Bye, Manny.
0: All right, brother. Did Manny think he was dialing into Hot Ones instead of the Rich Eisen
1: That's
0: show?
1: Right. That's right.
0: Wow.
1: Yeah. Wow.
0: That ain't happening.
1: Some heat.
0: 80. I had no idea we would. Isn't it amazing the things that we talk about that we have no idea that we're going to talk about that everybody else reacts to? React to me.
1: React to me. Yeah.
21: Mm-hmm. We're still winning that poll, Brockman.
0: I think it's over.
1: It's
0: I don't know what's
1: going to happen. There's no comeback
0: here. This is a massive third hour comeback here. TJ.
3: Yes.
0: I feel so alone.
3: Look, man. You should. You read people on the internet. Some of these folks, I don't want them agreeing with me.
0: Wow.
1: TJ.
3: You know,
21: hey. I think we're better off.
3: You know what I'm saying? Like, come on.
0: You're talking about the dreaded anti-candy bots that are out there.
21: By the way, TJ replies to positive comments to when someone says something.
0: Really?
21: Yes.
3: Somebody made a comment to that, but I comment more to people talking trash.
0: Of course he does.
21: No,
0: he replies to negative.
3: I'm combative.
21: Yeah. He's talk smack back. I love it.
3: Because I'm good at it. So
0: negative engagement.
3: Yeah, I remember when I first started handling the Twitter and I would go at people. You were like, look. We don't necessarily need.
0: Yeah, we don't need that.
3: Yeah,
0: you don't need that.
3: I'm like, well, it's like not letting Steph Curry shoot a three, but okay.
0: AJ Brown's coming back, buddy.
1: Oh.
0: You're psyched?
3: Well, is he coming back? We don't know. He's just practicing, right? So there's.
1: Well, according to Mike Vrabel, we need to see.
3: Yeah.
1: So
3: it could be 21 days before he gets ready to play.
0: I don't know. I just wonder what Jet's not going to play, because that's what the Patriots do, is they play somebody then their best player's not playing. So Breece Hall's probably not going to come back in time for this one, right?
1: The Jet all-time team could play this week, and it's not going to matter.
3: That's a bold statement.
1: What are we doing?
3: That is a bold
4: statement.
3: So that's Curtis Martin?
0: How about this? One box of these on the line. David Bailey knocks one and turns Drake May over this weekend.
1: Oh, sure. Done.
0: Done.
3: You guys are gambling free.
0: Not gambling. Not gambling at all.
1: Well, in California, it's called trading.
0: Okay. Yes. Sampling?
21: I just joined.
3: Oh, yeah, sample.
0: Drake May's going to lose one to David Bailey this week. Oh, when that happens, it's going to be great. 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
7: 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WWE superstar The Miz. Coming up, ESPN college football analyst Josh Pate. And now, it's Rich Eisen.
0: Hour number 3 of the Rich Eisen Show is on the air. First 2 hours, lots of fun. Kurt Warner and The Miz. And then The Miz joined us from his home theater. So we started asking about candy. And then we got on the subject matter of putting chocolate candy in your popcorn. And it's lit phone lines up. And... the current, I guess, standings, if you will, the results of the poll question are what? Top of hour number 3 at Rich Eisen Show on all the platforms.
1: So I threw this out there. Do you put chocolate candy in your popcorn at the movies? 84% hell.
3: Ooh. Some people don't like to have fun.
0: Well,
3: it's clear.
0: 84%. I feel like this is an under-polled response. Not everyone's on our side of the, yeah.
21: Oh, you're thinking just because.
0: My buddy Jewy, Mark Joubert, it's Milk Duds. texted me Milk Duds.
21: Separate.
1: Like in the popcorn?
0: In the popcorn.
21: No.
0: Mixed in the popcorn.
21: No.
0: Milk Duds.
21: No.
1: Again, I'm not hating on you for doing it. I'm just saying my personal preference is separate.
21: I'm Rockman on it.
1: Also, we were talking about getting a popcorn maker in here, much like my wife, Rich, your wife, a woman of action. She has ordered one.
21: Of course she did.
0: All right.
21: I love
3: it. Where are we going to put it?
21: Susie!
1: What do you mean? We got lots of space.
0: We don't.
1: We don't?
0: Josh Pate, help me out here, brother. What's up, Josh? How are you?
3: Josh?
9: It seems to me that you just learned that information for the first time.
0: Yeah, because it's a smell thing. You know, it's a smell thing. We have guests that come in here. They may not like the smell of it. Whatever. Well, that's later on. Well, how are you, Josh Pate? Are you putting the candy in your popcorn person, Josh?
9: No, my answer is no, but I also never really knew it was a thing. Hmm. Like when I played Little League, I grew up in the South. Okay. So the South is like peanuts in your Coke country, but I didn't know that. So there was this three-fingered umpire named Little Floyd. Name is irrelevant, but we're after a game one day, we're up in the concession stand, and I just see him pop all these Planters peanuts into Coke, and I looked at him like he was an alien, and he looked at me like, why don't you know that everyone does this in the South? So I did it. It was okay. It didn't become a habit or a hobby of mine or anything, but the candy and the popcorn, I could see it. Maybe I get with it. I guess the follow-up is, what's the next movie that gives me a reason to go to a theater? Because that really is the only place that I'll try it.
0: All right.
1: Hey.
0: Very good. I don't know.
1: The new Marvel movie coming out
0: okay,
1: soon.
0: Okay, there you go. Never know. There's a new Avengers coming out, Josh. Let's put it to the test. Good to see you. Good to see you, man. The way Alabama, Georgia ended, did that decide anything for you, or just got to play better than the ref? I mean, to me, that was pass interference, a total hose job at the end. But do we have an answer as to who's better? Do you think Georgia and Alabama? Josh?
9: Yeah, I mean, I got my answer. I think Georgia's better. I kind of hate that the officiating stuff happened to cloud that.
0: Mm-hmm.
9: I mean, is my shot look crooked, by the way? Maybe the house is crooked. I don't know.
0: Looks good.
9: I felt like, All right, look, officiating was slanted against Alabama. Okay. All I was saying afterwards, and all I'm still saying to you now, is sometimes I think the better team loses because of external factors. I thought the better team won this game. Now, it's fractions of inches, but I thought the better team won this game. To me, what stood out more, Rich, that got clouded because of the officiating stuff, rightfully so, was, I mean, that was the number 10 run defense in the country Alabama had going into that game. And Georgia's third string tailback, who is supremely talented, mind you, but hung 200 plus yards rushing on him. That's a big deal. Gunnar Stockton went into that environment and was an assassin, just surgical on third down. Now, it's crazy that Georgia fumbled the ball four times and recovered all four of them. It is crazy that Stockton was able to go pinpoint 9 of 10 on third down. It's crazy some of the calls go against you. And so, If you're trying to present to me the idea, if Alabama gets another shot and that quarterback will have grown up a little bit by then, maybe they'll beat Georgia. Okay, maybe they will. But we're sitting here talking on October 14th. And October 14th suggests to me Georgia right there with a couple of other teams, best team in the country. I'll say this. Alabama goes to Neyland Stadium this week. If Alabama is right there tit for tat in the same conversation as Georgia, they will handle Tennessee. Like, I am very, very interested to see how they come out this week, because that center is really banged up against Xavier Gilliam, who may be the best defensive player in the country right now, at least in the SEC. Ryan Coleman-Williams probably going to miss this week. So Alabama's banged up. Everyone's banged up. No one cares about your excuses. But if they really are that rich, we'll find out, because it won't be a close game in the fourth quarter if they are.
0: All right. And then, you know, officiating did come into play between LSU and Kentucky as well, Josh, towards the end of that game where Kentucky goes for two to win it. It sure looked like there was some procedure penalty before a timeout could potentially be called. And Lane Kiffin had a moment with the officials to basically say, when did Coach Stein call that timeout? Because this shouldn't be a two-point attempt from the gimme spot or the closer. This should be an extra point. Let's play on here or attempt, because you wouldn't think they'd go for two from further back. Where does this leave LSU, do you think, Josh?
9: In a must-win situation the rest of the year. And let me I'll get back to the officiating in a second.
0: Sure.
9: There are A handful of teams right now, maybe you've noticed, that paid a whole lot of money for rosters that are already either out of the playoff picture or on the verge of being out of the playoff picture. You mentioned LSU. Oregon's in do or die mode. Texas right now only has one loss, but they feel a little wonky. Texas A&M, for all intents and purposes, is out of this thing. And then conversely, we just talked about Georgia, Alabama. They spend, but they don't overspend on portal players. They spend in evaluation and signing guys and recruiting and then paying the guys they like already on their roster to stay. Just keep an eye on that, by the way, because it only takes one or two times paying $45 or $50 million for a roster that goes 7-5, 8-4 for your donors to go, whoa, whoa, whoa, whoa, no. We're not doing this anymore. If Ohio State and Georgia and Alabama are still doing the high school recruiting thing and they're reinvesting in the assets they already know and they've developed, maybe we want to go that route. Anyway, LSU couldn't go that route in year one because it's year one of a new coaching staff. I think, their back's against the wall. Anyone who's shocked by that, I'm not sure gave a really, really deep dive look at how high a variance team LSU was going to be this year. Kentucky, by the way, one of the stories of the year in college football. They go to Oklahoma this weekend. So the officiating thing you just brought up, it's been a disaster. It's not even missed holding calls or stuff like that. It's like not knowing procedurally what we're doing. There was like an egregious onside kick that was called off because of an offsides that wasn't in the Michigan State game. Same thing happened to Minnesota a few years ago, if my memory is correct. There's a lot of stuff just this past week that sort of reemphasizes a lot of the gripes that fans have. I don't mean the fans that complain about every call. I mean people who are normally pretty muzzled on complaining about officiating like me. Even I've got to come out and say, at the very least, can we have some public accountability here? I don't mean you're behind the scenes, behind closed doors, Zoom meetings on Sunday. I mean, players screw up and they're paid a lot of money now. They got to account for themselves. Coaches, they screw up, they fail, they got to account for themselves. The officiating mechanism in this multi-billion dollar industry is so nickel and dime in the way that it's handled. And it's just kind of done that way. For the reasons a lot of things are done that way in college athletics, there's no central authority. You've got heads of officiating in the SEC and the Big Ten and the ACC. I talked to an official that's officiated in multiple leagues last year, and he said, hey, man, do we screw up? Yeah, but I wish you could see how different the emphasis is on different things conference to conference. I was at two games Saturday, Rich, so I go to Nebraska hosting Indiana. That game is like a Greg Maddux 1998 special. It's done in like 2.5 hours, virtually no penalty flags. I go down to Tuscaloosa for that Georgia-Alabama game, flags all over the place. Like the difference alone in watching a Big Ten game versus an SEC game is crazy just from the standpoint of how it's called. But then procedurally, you've got errors in both conferences, and all you get, maybe if you're lucky, is a tweet edit 2 days later saying, the conference has confirmed that they erred in judgment on this game. We're not going to change anything. We just want to let you know 2 days later, we screwed up. The end. Move on.
0: I mean, this game, the weekend, obviously, the game of the day is Ohio State and Indiana, the defending national champs who needed a remarkable fourth quarter comeback, and they got it against Nebraska to hand Nebraska its first loss of the season. They're undefeated, taking on the Ohio State, which is undefeated. And if they lose this game, that's two losses as well. I mean, and I see LSU got buried towards the bottom of the top 25. And that's the way, I guess, it goes with a two-loss team. Or, you know, it's college football playoff system now. Right. And we're already seeing again more conversation about expanding it to 24 teams. And so I'm just saying we need to start taking a look at things a little differently. We seem to have this conversation every week. And then I'm wondering if we're going to see a three loss team get in over a one loss team, because, you know, the committee takes a look and says, well, this one was much more impressive here and there. You know, I'm wondering if that's what we're going to end up seeing by the end of the year, Josh.
9: Well, all right. So it sounds by the tone of your voice like you think that's a bad thing, a three loss over.
0: No, I don't. I don't think it's a bad thing. I think that a lot of people are going to be furious, up in arms, you know, you could potentially hear it from Westwood. You know, UCLA could wind up losing once, maybe, between now and the end of the season. I don't know. I mean, what's going on right now up in Westwood with UCLA is remarkable. You know, Utah is undefeated right now, right? You know, BYU. Let's say BYU loses to Notre Dame this weekend and that's it. You know, but Ohio State could wind up with three losses. Or yeah. Texas could wind up with three losses. Or LSU winds up with three losses. They're out? They're out? Is that the way it works? Josh?
9: You know? Well, I don't think it's the way it should work. It's kind of been the way a little bit that it has worked.
0: But it's a different world now we live in.
9: It is. It's supposed to be. Yeah. So I'm going to try and condense this answer as much as I can.
0: Please.
9: So one of the sound bites that got no traction because it was in the middle of spring was from Greg Sankey, who commented on how displeased they were in the SEC with the explanation they had gotten back from the college football playoff. Translation, the SEC went to 9 conference games and they were looking for the playoff to say, guys, we understand this is going to batter your conference. Don't worry, we'll properly take that into account. And instead, I've talked to multiple people who were in the meeting. They said, the explanation, we got sucked. It's like we were speaking Portuguese and the playoff committee was like, huh? But what? It comes down to wins and losses, guys. And that was unsatisfactory to them. My opinion's been, you don't need to expand the playoff to fix this. What you need to do is properly calibrate your playoff selection criteria, where in any given moment, if a 3-loss team is more deserving than a 1-loss team, the 3-loss team gets the spot. There's such disparity. There's such a gulf in strength of record and strength of schedule in this league team to team that is warranted. But here's the other side of that coin. The entire reason this exists is because two conferences went and gobbled up all the value properties or thereabouts. Yeah. And so they go and voluntarily load their conferences up and they completely like pillage and plunder the Big 12 and are looking to do it to the ACC. The Pac-12 just has to reinvent itself as a G6. And then they want to look at you and say, But our schedules are too tough. There's another part of me that says, deal with it. You guys brought this on yourselves. Everything was fine. College football was fine. And you had to go strap the dynamite under the bridge and then complain that the bridge is impassable. Like, to a certain extent, I don't feel sorry for them. But then there's the other logical side of me that says, be that as it may, if Steve Sarkisian loses 3 games and Kalani Sitake loses 1, but Texas played 5 opponents tougher than Brigham Young's toughest opponent outside of Notre Dame, which they lost in this scenario, we got to be fair about this. It's the deeper you get in the conversation, the more muddy it gets.
0: Yeah, I know. I like front-loading conversations. So, like, just putting it in the mind's eye of the viewer or the listener weeks in advance just to keep an eye on it while we do sit back and enjoy the games. The Ohio State-Indiana game comes down to what? Cignetti's plan to make sure Jeremiah Smith doesn't wreck the buffet? Like, what do you think it comes down to, Josh?
9: I don't think it's about Jeremiah Smith, okay, as disrespectful as that sounds. The only reason is because I had a guy yesterday morning. I was at an event, and a guy said, boy, if Indiana can't limit Jeremiah Smith, they're going to lose. And I said, oh, okay. I came back to Nashville because I had to do my show last night, and I was looking at it and saying, Jeremiah Smith had 8 catches for 144 yards against them last year, and Ohio State scored 10 points. So maybe you don't have to shut down Jeremiah Smith. You're not going to, even if you try, by the way. You can't have him go off for 275 and 4 scores, but I don't think it's about that so much as if he gets his, but it doesn't completely, you know, crush us, we're okay with that. Check out Ohio State's 2nd, 3rd, and 4th leading receivers, and you'll find out there's very little that's proven there. I think McEwen's a good player, but outside of Jeremiah Smith, I'm looking at, number one, can Indiana run the ball more effectively than they did last week? Because Nebraska sort of clamped down on that ground game, and Indiana's just flat out got to be better there. Second thing, you watch the Northwestern Indiana game, you watch the Nebraska Indiana game, mobile quarterbacks have given them issues. Julian Sain is really not that.
0: Right.
9: And so we've seen a few times now over the past season and a half, Miami physically just really got after Ohio State. Indiana did it earlier this year. There were moments where Texas did it, even though that game's kind of weird because of the early lead. And then I think they let the foot off the gas a little bit. But if Indiana can force that kind of game, I think home field is really undervalued here. I was in Lincoln last week. Like, that Nebraska crowd was great.
0: Yeah.
9: I think that Indiana crowd's getting the biggest game in the history of that building served in their lap this Saturday. So that plus just the fact that they got to ask and demand, really, that Josh Hoover do a little bit more. You don't have to be Fernando Mendoza, but you got to do a little bit more than just poverty, poverty, poverty. Ooh, explosive play out of nowhere. Because that's the only way they beat Nebraska last week. And I don't know if that's necessarily there against Ohio State. Rich, my instinct when I left that Nebraska-Indiana game last week was, man, I bet I'm picking Ohio State next week. But the closer I got, the more I talked myself into Kurt Cignetti and those guys. I think they can rev the engine a little bit more than they did last week. And I think that plus that home field factor here, you know, really, really hungry team, even though they're coming off a title, somehow, some way, I think they'll find a way to get the job done.
0: And if that happens, that'd be seismic, man. That Indiana would just take Ohio State into their building and spit them back into Columbus with a second loss with this team. That's the way that they'd follow up their national championship campaign midway through. Would just be seismic. That would be, even though they are home, and I understand it. Other games that are leaping out at you as you get ready for Bussin' and Pate on Campus Friday 2 Eastern on ESPN? Josh?
9: I think that Missouri-Ole Miss has game of the week written all over it. There's a big hubbub, as Meemaw would say, down in the SEC about why that game's on SEC Network. That's a top 13 matchup, and it's on SEC Network in the middle of the day. Getting networked is a verb in the SEC. That's code for why in the world are we playing on SEC Network. Anyway, I don't make the programming decisions, but that is Austin Simmons, who got benched because of Trinidad Chambliss and then had to go to Missouri. He's coming back to Ole Miss now. And a couple of weeks ago, they went to Mississippi State and played low-key, I think, the game of the day. And so you're going to get that. You're going to get Jamal Roberts, who has filled in very admirably for Ahmad Hardy, because Missouri's been without probably the best tailback in the country so far this year. And all that kid's done is go over 200 back-to-back weeks, which has been done a handful of times in the history of the SEC. Also, keep a very close eye on this Oklahoma State-Houston game. That one's going to be overshadowed a little bit, especially with, you know, the Big 12 getting ready to host Notre Dame in Provo. But that game, I think, low-key has game of the day potential as well, and huge playoff implications, because think about Notre Dame Brigham Young later that night. Not only is it a huge game for obvious reasons, imagine collectively how much the rest of the Big 12 has to be rooting for Brigham Young, because this is really your shot. Oklahoma State took down Oregon. That was one. If the Big 12 also gets this notch on its belt, it's so huge come playoff selection time when you're trying to figure out, are we a one-bid league? Are we a two-bid league? So there's a lot to watch in the Big 12 this week, too.
0: No doubt. And is baby Mahomes going to get the start against Nebraska as well, as Oregon fell to UCLA? And they could be 3-3 if they don't hold serve at home.
9: That is a very, that's a very shaky situation. I mean, watching them last week, I don't know that I've ever seen a game played that poorly. Like, I'm not being hyperbolic. I've never seen a game quarterbacked as poorly as Raiola quarterbacked Oregon last week. 7 turnovers. UCLA turned it over 3 times in Eugene and won. That's how bad Oregon's offense was last week. So, I mean, I always say you have the least incentive ever to continue doing what you're doing when what you have been doing doesn't work. I don't know what the different thing they do is this week, but that Nebraska team coming in there, like in the preseason, I looked at that and said, oh man, Nebraska's got to go to Oregon. Like, that's a guaranteed loss. I don't look at it that way. In fact, I look at it as Oregon's got to deal with Anthony Calandria. Nebraska's got the quarterback edge in the game by far. And that's just not something I thought we'd be saying. So yeah, if Oregon loses again before mid-October, like, I don't know what you do there, but I could say that, like I said earlier, about a number of these high payroll rosters. It's not the old days. It's not where you just count on guys to still stick it out, you know, play hard through the whistle out of pride. That's not the way these rosters have been put together.
0: Yeah, and Bob Chesney, I mean, UCLA won the off-season coach hiring sweepstakes, right? Wouldn't you say?
9: No doubt. No doubt. And here's Will Stein's doing a phenomenal job at Kentucky. The biggest insult, but also maybe a wake-up call coming, is in the old way, if a guy was blowing up at Kentucky or UCLA, everyone would be licking their chops that is in the job market. because they know, well, no one stays at UCLA or Kentucky. I mean, so if we have an opening here or there, we'll go get them. That's not this world. This world, you don't sit at Kentucky and UCLA longing for greener pastures. In the modern age of college football, if Bloomington, Indiana is a green pasture, then that means UCLA is. That means Lexington, Kentucky can be anything. If it invests properly, can be a green pasture. So those guys are free to live their lives. I wouldn't move a muscle if I were them, no matter how many big offers come their way.
0: Yeah, I know. By the way, my phone blew up from UCLA fans saying, stay away from my coach. Because my alma mater had the week off. They're taking on Penn State. A pretty big football game, obviously, for both programs. Great to see you, Josh. Thanks for the time, pal.
9: Appreciate it, sir.
0: You got it. Josh Pate's College Football Show on YouTube. Yes. Over 500,000 subscribers to that channel. 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
11: I'm Logan Booker with the 960 The Ref Southern Sports Center. Georgia gearing up for the Deep South's oldest rivalry coming up on Saturday. The Auburn Tigers going to be between the hedges. A 3:30 kickoff right here on The Ref. That means we'll get you started at 11:30 in the morning with the pregame show. If Georgia wins this Saturday, that'll be 10 in a row over Auburn. That'll be a new record for the longest streak in series history. So some history on the line as Georgia and Auburn renew the Deep South's oldest rivalry once again coming up on Saturday. Some Major League Baseball action last night. The ALCS now notched up at one game apiece. The Tampa Bay Rays beat the Cleveland Guardians 3-1. That game now shifts back to or over to Cleveland for Game 3 tomorrow night. The Falcons will be back in action Sunday. They'll take on the Bears 1 o'clock. The first time in 3 weeks they've not had a primetime game. That game in the bins in Atlanta. You get the top local and national sports stories every 20 minutes right here on Athens Voice of the Dogs. 960 The Ref and the 960 The Ref app.
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0: great friend. Back here on the Rich Eisen Show, 844-204-RICH, number to dial here on the show. We'll take some calls in a moment. Mike Costin's just got in my ear during the commercial break. You know how Jerry Jones on his 105.3 The Fan appearance?
1: We love those.
0: It's on his birthday.
2: Yeah.
0: Go figure that. Called another radio show on his birthday. And said that defensive coordinator Christian Parker's going upstairs.
3: Upstairs.
0: Moving upstairs. Moving on up.
3: To the booth.
0: To the booth. Brian Schottenheimer was asked about that today at his press conference. Oh.
4: No, none of those decisions have been finalized. You know, we've had great conversations, throughout this whole process. You guys know last weekend was a busy weekend for us. And, you know, of course, you know, spent hours with CP talking about different things and options.
5: Why would potentially moving to the coach's booth be a better view for Christian? Why would that be?
4: Again, if that's what we decide to do, I think there's benefits to both. By adding Mike Pettine, we might not have to do that. There's a good chance that Christian Parker is on the field and Pettine is up. And we'll talk through those things as we go. And again, at the end of the day, we're going to do what we think gives the best chance to play well and win.
0: Again, is this the, we don't play these sound bites every day from Dallas. I'm wondering, is this the first time Jerry has said something that Brian Schottenheimer is coming out and saying that's not yet the case? Has that been the first time they're not on the so-called same page?
6: He doesn't know what he's talking about.
3: Sure. I don't know.
0: Is that the first time?
3: I don't know.
0: This could be all much ado about nothing. Yeah. He could be up in the booth or he's down on the field and it doesn't matter because they all collectively get together.
3: I know, but Jerry just speaks in absolutes, you know? So, like, you would think if he says it, then yes, it's happening. It's a done deal. That hasn't been decided at all. And you're like, oh, geez, what's going on there now?
0: I just, again, like I said, I like the fact that they're doing something. Will it work? I don't know. But they have realized that what is going on hasn't worked well enough.
3: Yeah.
0: It's not working.
3: Right.
0: So let's work together to figure out something different to see if that does work. I like that.
2: Yeah.
0: Don't like hearing Jerry say it's, you know, he's going upstairs.
2: Yeah, but I mean,
0: and then we find out it's not yet done, which...
2: If you want to hold on to that, like, sure.
0: No, I got it.
2: You know, Jerry's always going to have something to say.
3: That doesn't mean
2: that it's... You know, the gospel, in most cases it is.
0: No,
2: I
0: got you.
3: You're not going to pick them this week, are you?
0: I don't know. I need to think about it more.
2: No, you don't.
0: Why? Why couldn't they win this game? Of course they can win this game.
2: Rich.
0: What?
2: No.
0: Why couldn't they win this game?
3: They just got lit up by an undrafted backup.
0: They didn't get lit up. They made too many mistakes.
3: He played pretty well, though.
2: Played pretty well.
0: I'm not denigrating.

0: talking about a Packers team who seemingly found their
1: Jordan Love is on fire.
0: He's on fire. We're susceptible to a big play.
2: Who is guarding?
0: They do nothing but have big plays. Yeah.
2: Well, I mean, and of course, everyone's now wondering, you had to bring in somebody as a consultant. You know, is that a problem with the guy you hired? And Schottenheimer gave the old vote of confidence.
3: Our defensive coordinator, and everything, all decisions will run through him. We're supporting him. I support him. I believe so strongly in the guy. I do. I think the guy's an incredible football coach. We have to coach better. We got to play better. No one is sitting here pointing the fingers at Christian Parker. But as the head coach, you have to make decisions that you think helps you win games. And that's in all three phases. And that's not just adding a Mike Pettine. It's some of the personnel adjustments that I know you guys are dying to know about that are being worked on behind the scenes and communicated to the players.
2: He's supporting him by bringing somebody else in.
0: Yeah, and it's not someone he's unfamiliar with.
2: If it was working well enough, they wouldn't have to bring Mike Pettine in. It's that simple. And listen, I get it. I see it. I know it. But it, like I said, I give credit where it is due that the way it was working was not good enough.
0: And I'm assuming that their two philosophies are pretty much in tune, right? Because as we've stated,
2: so he gave Parker his first job in the NFL. So
0: we'll see. Look, man, what are we supposed to do? We have to hang in there and.
1: Yep.
0: But I don't have a good feeling about this week, Rich.
2: Hey, man.
0: Really don't.
2: Every time you don't have a good feeling about it, they turn around and play better.
0: Well, I hope you're right.
2: Might be wrong. So I don't know who I'm taking on Sunday night yet. It's just Wednesday, right?
4: Yeah, it's only Wednesday. You know, if you're thinking about it, dogs in primetime games are 7-0 in the last seven games.
2: Is that right? So that means it's time for the favorite to win, right?
4: Or Denver upsets Seattle tomorrow.
2: Wow.
4: Green Bay, you know what I mean? Dallas upsets Green Bay.
2: Yeah, I don't know. This season has been completely out of whack.
4: Yeah, completely wacky.
2: Honestly, if you are still in your survivor pool with no strikes against you, you're probably choosing the team that's playing Miami.
4: Yeah, that's probably
2: the one week where I didn't do that.
4: Or Tennessee, yeah.
2: The one week where I didn't do that, I try to sneak in the Bucks over Cleveland because I thought there's no way Baker Mayfield's losing this game to Cleveland
4: 100%,
2: and then that knocked me out.
4: Or you took the Chargers the first 2 weeks.
2: I just love being able to talk about this that I'm in a survivor pool.
4: First year,
2: look at me,
4: unbelievable.
2: Feel like I'm on
0: free of the shackles, Rich.
2: I'm on shore leave right now. Rob in Toledo, Ohio. What's up, Rob? You there,
5: good afternoon, fellas. Thanks for taking my call. Rich, if it pleases the court, I'm going to talk directly to you because what these other guys are talking about with popcorn and candy, I just can't get behind.
2: Thank you, sir.
5: Raisinets all the way. Dark chocolate Raisinets will change your life.
2: Okay. All right. Okay.
5: Milk he's duds right. in the popcorn
2: mm-hmm.
5: with the dark chocolate Raisinets. Sprinkle some M&Ms in for color, and you have what I call movie salad. And it is
2: movie salad.
5: Absolutely amazing.
2: Movie salad. Okay. I movie salad. I like it.
5: And don't use a napkin. Use your sleeve. Be a man.
2: Be a man.
0: Be a man.
2: I had no idea my manhood was in question at this point in time, Rob. But thank you for calling from Toledo, Ohio, birthplace of both Urban Meyer and Jim Harbaugh. Who knew? 844.
4: He's right about dark chocolate Raisinets.
2: Okay.
4: It's very similar to the dark chocolate cranberries that you have.
2: Now, TJ, mm-hmm. perfect case in point of just when you think things aren't going to go your way anymore, you got to play better and you're going to figure it out. And defensive coordinator's on a hot seat.
4: Mm-hmm.
2: And then suddenly they play better. Okay. Detroit Lions are a perfect example. I understand a lot of people think the Cardinals aren't all that, but they have some really talented players.
0: That they do.
2: Trey McBride may wind up being first team All Pro, right? A tight end?
0: That's a good shape.
2: Very good.
0: I mean,
2: right.
0: B-Rock Browns is up there, you know.
4: Yeah, Kittle's playing great.
2: I know that.
4: Yeah.
0: But he's definitely in
2: there. I'm just saying that, right?
4: Yep,
0: for sure.
2: And their offense can put points on you. And I thought the Lions were going to have their hands full, and they did the trick. Now, they just And I was watching it. I'm texting with some of my Michigan buddies who are also Lions fans. And they're like, you know, why are their starters still in the game? And I'm like, because they can't take any reps off at all. And I don't think their coach is going to want that. And sure enough, this has gone viral. Radio audience, you're not going to see the what your TV audience is about to see. But Dan Campbell's viral reaction to being asked why he kept his starters in late when the game was essentially over.
6: Gibbs and the starters were in there pretty late in that game when you're up 21. I think you had an example from Miami. What's the balance there, Dan, of when to know when to pull back on some guys and make sure you keep them fresh for the duration?
7: No, look, I'm with you. I think it's, you know, there is a fine line.
2: He went on a two-minute answer after that. We're going to save you some time here. But him basically sticking his head on the microphone and just, and then realizing I'm a head coach in the National Football League here, I need to countenance this question a little bit better here. But it's just like, listen, this guy knows only one speed here, and it's to break somebody's, you know, his own foot off into somebody else's place where the sun doesn't shine. And it includes his own players. Did you hear this soundbite from Sam Laporta talking about what practice was like between the Sunday night loss in Carolina and the win in Arizona and what Dan Campbell was like behind the scenes with the team? Roll it.
8: He was just pressing us, you know, the little things, the details. Anytime you messed up something small, he made it a big thing because the little things are important. And I think that was on display today. Coach Campbell can be an intimidating guy. He's 6'6", former player, played 10-11 years. When he's out there barking at you, it doesn't feel good. And in those moments, you feel 2 feet tall. But then on game day, you feel 10 feet tall when you make the plays and you show up in critical situations. So he just wants the best out of us. It's nothing personal. You know, he's had his flare-ups in the past, of course, in practice. But it felt like a constant thing this week where he wanted everything to be fantastic and perfect in practice. You know, of course, it'll never be perfect in practice. So those were the moments he was kind of laying into us. And it obviously worked.
2: Man, that's what you want to hear.
4: He's had his flare-ups in practice.
2: Right, but he makes you feel 2 feet tall, but then when you do it right in the game, you feel 10 feet tall.
4: Yeah.
2: That's the coaching. Like that. And I know the conversation is like, oh, the window's closing in Detroit. Campbell's not the same without Ben Johnson. Those are the narratives, man.
4: Mm-hmm. But Drew Petzing's done a really good job.
2: Drew Petzing, this offense is off
4: clicking,
2: the hook.
4: Clicking.
2: And the crazy thing is, again, you know, after this game, you hear this locker room moment, you just want to go hit somebody. Listen to this.
7: All right, that's the way to answer back, man. Don't ever accept less than what you are capable of as a f***ing human being, as a player, and as a team. Ever. And some of you, when you become husbands, some of you aren't fathers, don't accept less than that either. Ever, ever, ever, man. You keep your standards where they belong. You don't accept and mediocrity. That's not what this league is. People that do, that's what happens. You ride the wave. All right, that's the way to answer back. We had a good week of practice. We stressed each other. We came out here and we handled our business, and it wasn't perfect. We got so much room to grow.
4: Ooh. I hope he's the Lions head coach
2: forever. Right? Like, he's perfect for this city and the state.
4: I've been tough on him.
2: I went to school there.
4: Yeah.
2: You know, I know, I guess his kids go to Michigan State, which is why he wears Spartans colors, which upsets me, but that's just me. But in all seriousness, right?
4: He's perfect for the city.
2: Talk about when you're going to be a dad, when your husband's, like, life. He's about life. He gave the game ball, as you know, to the longtime play-by-play announcer. The team just lost his wife to cancer. I mean, it's about more than just football, which means a lot. I know, again, everybody thinks the window is closed, and this may be wish casting because I called the Lions the NFC North champs this year. Mm-hmm. That was my prediction. But I see that, and I'm like, okay, the window may not be closed after all. I know you still have to keep doing it. And by the way, he started giving out game balls. You know the first game ball he gave out to? The guy who said that he was up our ass all week in practice. Laporta was the first guy and got the game ball. So, just why I, you know, kind of dig it. That's the sort of coach you want to have in the conversation. Windows closed. He's not the same guy without Ben Johnson. Okay. I see. I hear you. If they play better defensively with that offense, the same way the Vikings, like if they played better offensively with that defense, they can win it all. Let's get the bolts tightened up on the defensive side. They're coming off of their bye after this week, taking on, this is it, rubber's meeting road, the home dates with Green Bay and Minnesota. They, you know, let's go. You got to hold serve. I said this all the time on this program. You got to hold serve in division at home. They visit Miami, then they go to Germany to take on the Patriots. It's going to be a really good football game.
4: Very good game, yeah.
2: Okay, so they're 3-2. They can come out of this if they start ripping off some wins here. Maybe they do win this division.
4: You want to guess what the odds are for the NFC North?
2: I'm sure it's the Vikings. They're 5-0 right now.
4: Yeah, Vikings first. Lions.
2: I'm sure the Bears are second.
4: Lions second.
2: Okay.
4: Yeah, Bears slightly behind, and then the Packers.
2: Wait till Caleb comes back, and then
4: 7-1 Packers. That's fun. Oof.
2: Caleb is a full participant in practice today.
4: Yeah, he's really trending in the right direction.
2: There we go. Let's go. You know, and they're going to be in Atlanta, and where Penix is apparently getting back on the field too.
4: Yeah, they need him.
2: Oh, you got Ben Johnson? I hit it.
9: Do you expect him to be a full participant in your projected injury report today?
10: That'll come out shortly, won't it? He'll be full today.
9: He'll be full. Yep. And is it safe to presume that so long as he is full in practice throughout the week, that means that he's good enough to play on Sunday, or is that then a different conversation?
10: We're going to figure out what's best for this football team to win this game on who plays on Sunday.
2: You know, and I love him too, man. I love this division. And you know, Dan Campbell doesn't get the credit for this guy being on his tree. Right? Because he's his own man, clearly.
4: That's interesting.
2: But so is everybody else who leaves somebody else's tree. You know? Oh, Campbell's not the same without him. Well, maybe he's not the same coach without Dan Campbell. I don't know. It's so much fun. I do love this division. Let's take a break. Usually you don't make announcements about your fantasy team, but I have to about this one because it's our league. It's a big announcement.
4: Ooh.
2: Coming up next. Big.
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15: I'm Logan Booker with the 960 The Ref Southern Sports Center. Georgia gearing up for the Deep South's oldest rivalry coming up on Saturday. The Auburn Tigers are going to be between the hedges. A 3:30 kickoff right here on The Ref. That means we'll get you started at 11:30 in the morning with the pregame show. If Georgia wins this Saturday, that'll be 10 in a row over Auburn. That'll be a new record for the longest streak in series history. So some history on the line as Georgia and Auburn renew the Deep South's oldest rivalry once again coming up on Saturday. Some Major League Baseball action last night. The ALCS now notched up at one game apiece. The Tampa Bay Rays beat the Cleveland Guardians 3-1. That game now shifts back to or over to Cleveland for Game 3 tomorrow night. The Falcons will be back in action Sunday. They'll take on the Bears 1 o'clock. The first time in 3 weeks they've not had a primetime game. That game in the bins in Atlanta. You get the top local and national sports stories every 20 minutes right here on Athens Voice of the Dogs. 960 The Ref and the 960 The Ref app.
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0: 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Listen, fantasy football. I don't usually talk about one of my teams here, but this is the show league. And I know Felly's not in the seat today.
1: No.
0: He's a sweetheart of a guy. If there's anybody in our league I want to beat, it's the guy who once upon a time beat me with Rico Dowdle and his 200 yards rushing. He goes, oh, did I have him? On the, I don't know. I had him. Oh, wait a minute. Let me look at my roster. I do have him.
1: Oh,
0: oh yeah.
2: I love
0: Felly. Eat a bag of you know what, Rich.
2: Whoa.
0: You know, honestly, that's basically that's the way I took it.
1: By the way.
0: So I'm facing him. I'm facing him this week.
1: Oh, Felly.
0: And I have Jared Goff as a quarterback.
2: Ooh, who's on
0: and he's on a bye.
2: Bye, yeah.
0: And my backup was Justin Herbert.
1: Uh-oh.
0: And
1: uh-oh.
0: He's gone.
2: He gone.
0: He's full Magic Johnson.
1: Oh.
0: he ain't going to be there.
1: He ain't going to be here.
2: Uh-oh.
0: So I'm making an announcement who I have picked up.
2: No way.
1: An announcement?
0: Right here. Breaking news. Oh, you wanna, here we go.
1: Hold on.
0: Breaking news.
3: Here it comes.
4: And my eyes see...
5: Breaking news.
0: And instead of me saying it, it's going to be like Jeopardy. Here's a video reveal.
6: I'm heating up and I'm starting to get better, better and better. Last week, you know, I was questioning if I could even throw. You know, this week, you know, I got people talking about the Jameis Winston experience again.
1: Come on, Felly.
2: No way.
0: Jameis Winston experience is now coming to my fantasy football team
1: to eat dubs.
0: Jay Felly.
1: You want
2: how about that?
0: And the crazy thing is he was asked about it at the press conference.
1: Well, no.
0: Yes. He was asked about being picked up by my fantasy team.
6: I'm just grateful for what the opportunity I have now, you know, and right now, you know, I get to smile and say, you know, I'm the starting quarterback for
0: Rip Torn Wormhole.
2: Whoa. Yeah. That is a scary graphic.
0: I'm going to beat him with Jameis against the Saints. Speaking about eating W's.
1: Come on, Felly.
0: That's the that's where once upon a time he played there, and that's in that building is where he once upon a time told people, let's eat a W.
2: Wow.
1: And when you lose, I win.
0: And this one's in New Jersey.
2: Oh my.
0: Here's the thing. So Jay's not here.
1: No.
0: And I imagine he's too busy.
1: No, he's probably listening.
0: Remediating mold or whatever.
1: He's listening.
0: To not hear this.
2: Doing something important.
0: I want so badly Jameis to destroy the Saints. With all due respect to Saints fans, I'm sorry. I know there's a bunch of people listening in the state of Louisiana.
1: Don's here.
0: Don's here now for No Contest Wrestling. He's hearing about it. The Rich Eisen Show resident Saints fan. Apologies to you, Don. Okay. I want Jameis to do so well and crush it. And then on Monday's show, I'll come and go, oh, did I pick him up? I didn't know. I picked him up. Huh.
2: Here's the thing.
0: What?
2: You're questioning Felly's, you know, football intelligence. Is there a chance that he's just messing with you? He was just messing with you last year?
1: Felly does
0: What's
1: play
0: What's worse
1: that?
0: In fantasy football
1: Very smart.
0: Than losing to somebody who's got dumb luck?
2: Well, okay. It's all luck.
1: It really is.
0: Well, I mean, it also takes skill. Like to look at the waiver wire and go, I'm going with the Jameis Winston experience. it's going to be great.
1: Oh, I can't wait for this one.
0: Thursday show coming up.
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0: And good afternoon. Welcome in on a Wednesday. We have made it to the middle of the week. A lot happening as we get ready for week 7 of the college football season. But before that, there was a lot of basketball conversation and CFP conversation and officiating conversation, all of it taking place today in Birmingham, where the second day of the SEC basketball media days is about to come to an end. But a lot of the conversation still was about yesterday, still was about some of the questioning about one of our guests about to join us had with Will Wade, who didn't make it in because of fog not only in their program, but fog according to them at the Baton Rouge Airport. Also, some questions about officiating to Greg Sankey today. We'll get into all that with Pat Forty covering the event and pretty much everything else for Sports Illustrated. Pat, first of all, thank you for the time. Good afternoon.
1: My pleasure, Paul. Interesting times, as always, in SEC gatherings.
0: Well, I got a broom out, so let's sweep some of the trash out first and start with Will Wade. You encountered him yesterday. This is somebody that you've written about and helped to expedite his first ending at LSU. Naturally, he came back because that's how things are done.

0: Louisiana, but just let's talk about him, his roster, what he had to say, and what that says about where we are with college basketball and college athletics.
1: Yeah, he was a little peevish, a little cranky when I was asking player by player questions about who was actually going to be on the roster, because there's still a great deal of uncertainty about it. And, you know, I think if LSU had been a little more upfront about its roster situation before this week, we wouldn't necessarily have to ask those questions. But that's where we were, and he started yelling at me about asking gotcha questions. All I wanted was some information about who's going to play for LSU. I would imagine their fans are curious. But this is, yeah, this is where many, many teams are in college basketball, waiting and wondering who's going to be eligible, who they can put in uniform, who's got a court order that allows them to play, and who doesn't. LSU's probably a more extreme case because there's so many of them, and because some of them have just been flatly, you know, ineligible by NCAA and or SEC rules. And they did the only newsworthy thing Wade said, other than getting angry, was that R.J. Lewis is not going to be on the roster, or is not as of now, and presumed won't be. But there's still multiple players who went through the NBA draft process that they're hoping will play that I don't know. I think we're headed to another showdown between SEC wishes versus LSU wishes, just like we had in August in football.
0: Yeah, and by the way, Pat, you don't need me to talk about your credentials. You're incredibly decorated, you know, hundreds if not thousands of awards, and your career speaks for itself. I think it's I don't know why, I just feel like you're maybe past the gotcha point of your career.
1: Yeah, well, I mean, I think so, frankly. And like, my questions were pretty straightforward. They were like, is this guy going to be eligible? What's the status of this guy? What's the status of that guy? But if you don't want to be asked those questions, and admittedly, I've probably written more critical things about Will Wade than anybody, so I don't think he's predisposed to be happy to hear from me. So I get that part of it, but the questions themselves were fine.
0: Yeah, I doubt he's happy to hear from anybody who is not in the insular nation of the state of or country or Republic of Louisiana. Let me get to what Greg Sankey had to say later, though. He was asked about the latest amendment in this federal lawsuit, not to get you to turn into make this court TV, but from where you sat, how would you describe this moment in time between the Southeastern Conference 15 schools and Louisiana State University?
1: Chronically tense. And I think maybe even increasingly angry from the SEC side. I mean, obviously, there was real anger there in August and September to the point where they were at least rattling a saber about kicking them out of the league, which is an extraordinary step. And they haven't really backed down on that. And I think the reason why is because of what Wade has wanted to do with his roster, and the involvement of the politicians and the attorney general and everybody else firing back at the SEC. And I think there's a portion of the league that says, do we really need this? And the bottom line is, I mean, LSU is probably what, top five, six property, if you will, in the SEC, maybe higher than that, but certainly among the upper third of the league in terms of brand value. So getting rid, quote unquote, just getting rid of something, a property that valuable, would be counterproductive to SEC business. But I think it indicates exactly how tired everybody is of the shenanigans from Louisiana and from LSU. And so, you know, where does this end? I still would be absolutely shocked if they took a move to terminate LSU's membership. But there's a lot of people talking about it because they're tired of having to go through this with them.
0: Yeah, and Pat, you know, getting pretty bad when the Attorney General of Louisiana and the governor seem to represent the school more than the people that are in charge of it. And I'm well aware. I've lived in Louisiana. Everybody knows how that state operates. But just from a little bit of an altitude, not that you can predict, but how would you lay out these next few days, weeks, and months between the SEC and LSU? What's next?
1: Well, check who's in the lineup tonight when LSU plays an exhibition basketball game against Central Florida. I think that will be indicative. There's, again, a couple of the foreign players who I think by SEC policy that went into effect earlier this fall, they shouldn't be playing. And we'll see if they are. Now, exhibition game maybe is different than regular season, but I think that will be an indication of how much further LSU wants to push this. And again, they may not play this game, but still be pushing for them to play come the regular season. I don't know. But that's the first thing I'll be looking for. And then secondly, you know, what happens? Where does this thing go legally?
0: Let me get to the commissioner, and he has not had much to say to anyone lately about anything other than when he was in court about 5 weeks ago. But he did meet the media today. I only caught part of it. Didn't sound like he said a whole lot. What was your view from the room?
1: I think the main thing he said was college football playoff related, which I think was a greater willingness to say we're okay with 24. You know Greg Sankey very well. I know him well. He rarely comes out with declarative comments, especially when it's premature still. But he used the term, you know, open to expansion. He said it sounded optimistic that their scheduling requirements for a national like baseline, which would be 10 Power Four games, is likely to be met, and that it could be resolved sooner than later, which, I mean, we are kind of on the clock here on whether or not this thing's going to expand to 24. They could technically wait till December 1st, but things could happen sooner than that. The window of negotiation with ESPN is closing like this week or maybe Monday, and we might have signal by then, or it may take a little bit longer, but this I thought was as close as I've heard Sankey come to saying we're cool with 24.
0: So on that subject, Pat, and we're talking to Pat Forty, what happened? I mean, the SEC was putting up this battle. The Big Ten was pushing it down everyone's throat. It seems like we're following a familiar pattern here, aren't we?
1: Yeah. It's fascinating to me. And I'll give credit to Tony Petitti, another person I've been highly critical of at varying times. But this was his deal. This is what he wanted. He's had to reconfigure it on multiple occasions. But he's very close to getting it to happen. He got the ACC and the Big 12 to turn on it. The SEC was the last holdout. Even coming out of spring meetings in Destin, I thought that there was still a chance the SEC might hold out. But it seems more and more clear that Tony Petitti is going to get what he wants, and we're headed toward a 2014 playoff.
0: I don't want to ask you a gotcha question like you asked Will Wade or accused of asking, but why does it feel to me that maybe the SEC is starting to live in the Big Ten world? What's going on here?
1: Well, it's fascinating, isn't it, that not only has the Big Ten won the championships, but the Big Ten could be getting the playoff format that it wants presumably more than anyone else. So they're also, look, they're both TV deals are phenomenal. They're both making a ton of money. The Big Ten's is a little bit better, so they've got a little more money as well. So all momentum is there. Now, that could change as soon as we have the next round of this playoff here, and the SEC could dominate that. But for now, up until we get to the postseason this year, it's been a unbelievable run for Petitti and for the Big Ten.
0: And let's just get to the field before we close out. I want to go back to LSU for a second. They're not out of it yet, but they are living on a resuscitator at the moment. Just how would you encapsulate or characterize the first 6 weeks of Lane Kiffin's career at LSU?
1: You know, I think for $13 million a year, it's fair to expect him to win a road game. So far, he hasn't. He's 0-2 on the road at Ole Miss and at Kentucky. And while the circumstances at Ole Miss were extraordinary, I mean, Kentucky is not the same level snake pit as Bryant-Denny Stadium or Sanford Stadium or some others. So I think he needs to win some road games, needs to win some bigger games than he has so far.
0: Indeed he does. Pat, appreciate it. I know it's been a busy day for you, both your job and being criticized by people, but that comes with the territory. Always great to have you on.
1: My pleasure, Paul. Thank you.
0: The one and only Pat Forte joining us at the top here today. We have a number of other guests. We'll go over what Greg Sankey had to say about the officiating. And if you're an Alabama fan, you will not like what he said. We'll take a break. Your phone call is around the corner.
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0: So we are back on a busy Wednesday, middle of the week. Don't forget, Friday we'll be live in Knoxville for our prelude to the weekend. So let me get to what Greg Sankey said, and then we'll get back to your call. Let's start with your calls. Sankey was asked today at the basketball media days about the no-call PI toward the end of the Alabama game. I'm simply going to read all of his comments to you. No reason to spend a lot more time on it. But so he was asked by, I think it was Michael Casagrande who asked him. He said, "We don't comment on judgment calls. We have a high expectation of performance for everyone. Myself, staff, officials dedicate a great deal of time to preparation in those bang, bang moments." He went on to say, "There's a lot of emotion and intensity around our games and officiating every week, and there's a lot of respect for the work that the officials do. But there are going to be tough calls that happen, and we want to get everyone right, and I mean that literally. But it's a dynamic game with 22 players moving quickly and instantaneous decisions, not all of which are subject to replay, and we're going to take from any experience the education and the information." I'll do my best to translate that. End of story. Don't want to hear anything more about the officiating or non-officiating call. It wasn't reviewable. We're not apologizing. We're not explaining. We're not articulating anything that we don't have to do. Let's get to the calls, and Daryl starts it off for us.
1: Well, here, this is what I, this would be my one word response, okay? WAH. Wah. I mean, why are they crying about, Paul? If it's pass interference, at most they're going to get a field goal. And you know what? Here's the deal. They act like it was the last play of the game. There were still 4 minutes left. You had plenty of time to get the football back, but you couldn't stop us. Plenty of time to get the football back. You know what? The real deal is, okay, here's the deal. We appreciate all your money, okay? But really, to let you know the truth, we really don't care who wins or loses, because if we did, we'd have full-time refs like the NFL does instead of part-time refs. So there you go. That's just the end of it. I mean, it is what it is. You better hope it don't bleed over into Knoxville this weekend. Go up there and lose, okay? Because that's a tough place to play, Neyland Stadium. I want to see how they respond coming off this loss. And I heard Legend, I want to respond to him too. I mean, he's thinking, did he forget we are the back-to-back SEC champs, Legend? We don't build our thing around Alabama anymore. We are past Alabama. The SEC has been number one, what was it, halfway through the season? The SEC has held down the number one ranked position by Texas and Georgia, okay? Alabama's a top 10 team. I give them that, Paul. And they can run the ball better than they did last year. And they look a little more physical than they were last year against Alabama State, against Mississippi State, against Florida State, but not against the big dogs, all right? Not against the big dogs. I mean, you saw what happened. We went in there and slapped you around in your own backyard. You thought you could run the ball. You thought you could do that until you faced the big dogs, the top dogs, the back-to-back SEC champs. Paul, when was the last time they were ranked number one?
0: Alabama?
1: Yeah.
0: Feels like maybe it was 4 years ago when they lost to Tennessee. It could have been another time, but hold on. Maybe it was after they beat Georgia. Was it maybe last year or the year? I'll look it up. I'm not 100% sure.
1: No, okay. Well, I'm with you on that. But you hear what he said, Legend? The last time you beat Georgia is when you went number one, okay? That's what you got to do to be number one. And here lately, you ain't been able to do that. See you, Paul. Don't know. Legend, the last time you beat Georgia

0: Don't know.
1: Phil Legend, the last time you beat Georgia is when you went number one, okay? That's what you got to do to be number one. And here lately, you ain't been able to do
2: that. There's no question that 2 years ago, when they beat Georgia, they were number one in the country when they lost to Vanderbilt. I think that was the last time. I don't think they were number one last year. Yeah, there was no
3: basketball fan in the history of basketball. The last in College Station. I don't even know why you're talking football anymore, Paul. Football's over. Oh, that's just for us, Paul. That's just for us. Paul, I can't wait to this weekend. I predicted it 3 weeks ago. The Citadel will take down the Fighting Texas Aggies, and I will officially jump off a bridge. Paul, have a great day. Eagle.
2: Thank you very much. Let's get to more calls here. Russ in Los Angeles. Hey, Russ, go right ahead.
4: Yeah, I think time for clemency for Coach Beamer at South Carolina. I think he's a good man coaching in tough luck, and I constantly read that he's on the hot seat, and I don't know what they would replace him with that would be any better.
2: Well, you know what? I think he's off the hot seat now. That a win like that will solve the wounds for a very, very long time. Thanks for the call. Greg is next. Hey, Greg.
5: Beamer is on the
2: hot seat. Hey, Greg, you there?
6: Yes, sir. I'm here. How you doing, Paul?
2: We're doing great. Thank you.
6: Man, I was mainly calling, you know, on that target and calling Ron Williams. I hate to beat a dead horse, but these other conferences, they've initiated in the booth where you can actually hear what's going on, what's discussed. And I know the booth initiated the review on that. And, you know, very briefly after the break, they came back, said it wasn't called a targeting. I'd like to know what they were looking at, because his head got rocked. Now he's got a head injury. Now he's not playing for, you know, the Tennessee game, which is a big game, you know. You think the SEC will ever incorporate that?
2: My answer to that is I don't know why they haven't done it already. It makes no sense. And when a league doesn't allow the fans to see what's going on, being transparent like the ACC, it starts a lot of speculation. And there is a crisis right now with officiating among fans in the SEC. The commissioner doesn't have to talk about it, but I don't know why he can't. If the commissioner of the SEC wants to have transparency, we can have it Saturday.
6: Yeah, and it looked like hearing from the words of Sankey, he's just pushing it under the rug. He's happy with what's going on, and obviously, you know, by the face of the callers, you know, we ain't happy. And your Georgia caller earlier, we're not worried about them dogs. It's one game, regular season. You know, it's a 12-team playoff now. It's not as important as it was.
2: Hey, I appreciate the call. The commissioner's not pushing under the rugs. He can't do anything once the game's over. I guess he could offer a clarification, but then that opens up every other play. I just think that officiating ought to be more transparent. I don't know why, you know, a guy can't come up after the game and say, here's why we did what we did, just like a coach and just like anybody else. We're up against a break. Plenty of time for your phone calls. Guests will be with us all afternoon long. We had Pat 40 at the top. We're coming right back.
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0: We are back. Certainly a lot of things happening. You heard from Pat Forty, the tension not only with LSU, but the possible shift by Greg Sankey over the CFP, his rather stoic answer on officiating. I just read another piece about the LSU battle from Dana. Dana O'Neill, who was with us a couple of weeks ago, she works for CNN, and she described the situation as still open that LSU could get kicked out of the SEC. I can't believe we're still talking in those terms as we're in mid-October, but that's how crass the relationship has gotten. Let's go to the calls, more of your phone calls, and Greg is in Florence, Alabama. Hey, Greg.
1: Hey, Paul, how's it going?
0: Great, thank you.
1: Couple things. I don't understand why baseball seems to be the only sport that's figured out the call. When there's a call that blatantly missed, I don't understand why they can't just beat down there and go, hey, man, you missed the heck out of that one, and let's go with it. I don't believe they need to go over there, put their headsets on, all that. When a call's that blatantly missed, and another thing is, I think it's kind of hilarious that LSU's paying Kiffin all this money. You know, the last eight times that LSU or any team that he's coached has been in the top 10 and they've played a top 10 team, they've lost all eight times. It's going to be kind of hard.

0: to win a national championship until you can finally beat somebody in the top 10 when you're in the top 10. That's all I got. Thank you, Paul.
1: Thank you very much. Eddie is up next.
2: Hey, Paul. I wanted to call and ask you a question on the Alabama-Georgia game on the back call and the pass interference call. Are you there, Paul?
1: Yeah, absolutely.
2: Okay. In 2018, when the Tyler Simmons offsides happened, you was asking a question, does the officiating come out and say anything about the calls and all? In 2018, they actually did make a statement and come out and said that that they were wrong. They made the wrong call. So if they thought they were wrong, they would come out and say so. But in 2018, when Tyler Simmons did that, every time Daryl would call in, you'd answer the phone and say, Daryl's calling to fuss about officiating again. And now it's let's investigate SEC, investigate officiating, investigate everybody else. When Tyler Simmons' penalty actually cost them, or could have cost them a national championship, this is a regular season game. What's the difference, in your opinion?
1: Well, first of all, I mean, it really doesn't matter what happened in 2018. We're talking about this call, and to me, this was a blatant miss, and I don't mind.
2: The opinion changed so much.
1: Listen,
2: you told Daryl, back then you told Daryl that bad calls happen in all games. Every game there's bad calls.
1: Well, they do, and they're explained. And by the way, hey, thanks for the call. Appreciate you chiming in. I don't really, I understand bad calls are made. I don't know why somebody from the SEC can't say, we made a mistake. I don't, you know, that was the biggest game in the country. It's not like this was, Vanderbilt, playing South Carolina at 11 o'clock on Saturday. This was the biggest game in the country and was the biggest call in the biggest game. A little transparency isn't the worst thing I've ever heard, but apparently the SEC doesn't want to do that. That's fine. And the only people in the league that don't want to hear about it are Georgia fans. Let's continue with more and check in with Swamp Dog.
3: Good afternoon, Paul. Thanks for taking my call. I, for one, I am a Georgia fan. I want transparency. I wish they would talk about it. I told you that was a bad call yesterday. I agree. It was a bad call. They should have called a pass interference. But I still say that did not determine the game, because Alabama couldn't stop Georgia anyway. But there was time left for Georgia to still win that football game. And you don't know if Alabama would have scored or not. But I'm going to leave that alone. I understand that Greg Sankey is on board now with the 24-team playoff. Sounds like it to me. But I want to ask you about Joe Smith Manning this week. How do you think Joe Smith Manning is going to do against the Florida Gators this week? You going to be better?
1: Yeah, I mean, I think he will be. But again, trying to predict Arch Manning is very difficult. Everybody knows I'm a fan of his, but I think he's played terribly lately. And I also, you probably heard me this morning talk about this, Swamp Dog, but I thought Steve Sarkisian saying that was one of the most absurd things I've ever heard from Sarkisian, who I respect, like, think is a really smart coach, but still capable of making a really dumb statement. Julie is up next in Mississippi. Hey, Julie.
4: Hey. So I had a question about the what I call the Rodney Dangerfield teams, Ole Miss and Missouri, because they don't get enough respect anyway. So they're playing this week. And my question for you is, over the years, have you noticed, since we have former players playing for Missouri, Austin Simmons and Caden Lee, and very likable guys, and so they're coming. Well, I'm concerned that Ole Miss won't have a killer instinct because of that. I mean, I didn't know psychologically, you know, if you're playing, I mean, it wouldn't be something they would be conscious of, but it just concerns me.
1: I understand. And Ole Miss is in they played last week. They won big. They have Texas next week, which is one of the biggest games of the season. But I don't know how anybody at Ole Miss could look past Missouri, especially after what Missouri has done the last 2 weeks. Players watch games. They know what's going on in the league. And this isn't like saying, hey, I mean, we don't care about Missouri. They have to care. Missouri is a highly regarded team.
4: Yeah. So you don't think, I mean, I know that people were saying after Ole Miss beat LSU, they're going to Florida next. Let's see what happens to them after a big emotional game like this. you don't think anything goes on in their minds like, well, that's our friend Austin, and that's don't talk.
1: No, no, not at all. I mean, look, first of all, this isn't basketball where you can actually see the guy. I mean, it's football. You got helmets on. They all like Austin Simmons, of course, but Ole Miss learned. They did it. I mean, 3 weeks ago, they put on the worst performance of the year. But I think a lot of us believe it was a result of the biggest win in modern, in one of the biggest wins in Ole Miss history, emotionally. Hey, thank you for the call, Julie. Really appreciate that. Let me check in with Francis in Dallas. Hey, Francis.
5: Paul, when do you think ADs and presidents of universities are going to start structuring contracts where they don't guarantee so much to the coach that they're hiring, but they also put in clauses that says that, like for Kiffin, I would have definitely put in a clause that says, you know, if you don't get to the playoff this year, you only get half your salary. Now, if you win the championship, you get double your salary the first year. And I think there should be a give and take on both sides.
1: Well, there should, but the problem is there is close to a monopoly when it comes to the representation. It's not entirely a monopoly, but there's one guy who controls most of those contracts, and the ADs get run over. And by the way, this is just the same story we've been talking about now for about 20 years. It's the same story every year. And the ADs go, you know what, I can't afford to lose that guy because I'll get destroyed by the Twitter mob. So they make bad deals. Let me take you to LSU for a second. The governor of the state came out 2 days after Brian Kelly was fired and unloaded on the AD and unloaded on the school for paying the $54 million, and then about a week later, he's on the phone with Lane Kiffin begging him to come to LSU.
5: Yeah, but, you know, if the guy doesn't want to agree to that, I don't understand why. What had Kiffin ever proven why they wanted him so bad? I mean, he'd never gone to the playoffs. Had he ever won a championship?
1: Let me explain something to you, and I don't think I need to explain it to you. But every negotiation is about a couple of things. But most important in any negotiation is leverage. So what was Lane Kiffin's leverage? He could stay at Ole Miss and be LSU's opponent, or he could go to Florida and be LSU's opponent. So they caved in. They gave him whatever he wanted because he had options. It's the same way if you're in business, if you're a hot shot candidate to go in financial or insurance, or if you're the number one car salesman in one place and the other in the biggest car dealership wants to hire you. It's really no different. And Kiffin was able to control the playing field. Thanks for the call. Up against the break. Great question. We are coming back with more of your calls after this.
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0: Welcome back. Busy first hour. Heralded by Pat Forty from Sports Illustrated. Some very big comments that he made about what is happening both in the CFP and the SEC. Let's check in with Travis in Alabama.
1: Yes, Paul, how are you doing today?
0: We're doing great, Travis. Thank you for checking in.
1: Doing good. First of all, if that same thing happened to Daryl from Georgia, if Georgia had gotten the bad call for the pass interference, I think he would be singing a different tune. You know, he said that Alabama fans were crying. I think he would have been calling in crying if it would have happened to his team. Do you think so, Paul? You know Daryl longer than I have. So,
0: Travis, I not only think so, I know so. You, and so do you.
1: Right, yes. And, Paul, I just hate that, you know, the conversation is about the referees. You want the conversation to be about the players on the field and the plays that they made or didn't make. And instead, we're all talking about the bad calls. And that's unfortunate because it was a great game. I think for the Tennessee game, I just worry that a lot of our players are still focused on Georgia. And I think we have to be careful because Tennessee has beaten Alabama twice when the last two times that they came to Knoxville. And we're going to be without Ryan Williams. And so what are your thoughts on the, like, correct mindset that Alabama should take into the game on Saturday?
0: Well, Travis, one thing I know, no matter what the coaches say, they don't control the players all day. And every player, like every person listening right now, looks at his phone or his or her phone and see what, and just to kind of get a snapshot of what's going on. And if you're an Alabama football player and you keep up with a lot of the same outlets that fans do, that, what are you hearing? You're hearing this. I don't take anything for granted about this show, but it's a fairly popular show in the state of Alabama. Somebody connected to a player is hearing this conversation, and they're hearing the outrage. And you know something, Travis? It has got the outrage was one thing Monday when we came on. It's actually worse right now.
1: Right. And you know, Paul, like, my last thing is about the referees. I think, in my personal opinion, if you make multiple egregious calls or non-calls in this case, I think more than just a slap on the wrist or reprimand saying that, or a statement from the SEC office saying that we messed up, you know, I think that the referees should have part of, like, their pay, you know, taken, because, you know, if you cut the pay a little bit, then
0: I'm different. You know how I feel about Greg Sankey. I think he's a really brilliant leader. I know what I would have done today, but then again, I'll never be the commissioner. I would have said, yeah, I've heard from a few of my neighbors about that call. And I mean, at least allude to the fact that there is a controversy, as opposed to saying, like a Supreme Court justice, we don't comment on judgment calls. Well, maybe the SEC ought to comment on judgment calls, because I worry that this mindset will not go away, Travis. It will continue to fester. And I unlike a lot of people, I try to listen to what you have to say and what other people have to say. And I'm being, you tell me, because we're in the same state right now, but we're in different cities. But I it's getting worse. I mean, I was at an event yesterday in front of, you know, many hundred people of top leaders in the community, and that's all people were talking about. And I'm sure it's the same where you are.
1: Right. Yes, Paul, you're exactly right. And, you know, I just think, you know how, like, you know, when the SEC, like, comments the day after, you know, saying that, oh, we made a bad mistake and we're sorry. Well, yeah, you made a bad mistake, but, you know, it still doesn't change the fact that we lost.
0: And what I don't understand about this league is, why. I mean, these things happen in real time, and I've seen the SEC react in real time, and, you know, just, I mean, help us out a little bit here. I mean, we're not exactly a foreign entity on this program, but, you know, they first comment on it was on Wednesday when somebody asked the commissioner. It seems like the league could do a better job of trying to communicate to its fan base what's going on here, whether they can officially comment or not. At least give a clue. I mean, I think you. I mean, if they have something important to say, they know where to find us. I don't know why they're running on this one. Hey, thank you for the call. We're up against the break. 3 more hours to go.
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0: And welcome back. Second hour of the show is live, and we continue with more of your phone calls. Matt Baker from The Athletic, always great to have him on, writing about a number of things related to college football, including some of the underachievers. That's not the easiest article to write. The list is so long. Matt, good afternoon. Tell us about it.
1: Hey, Paul, thanks for having me on. So one of the things we kind of talked about in the offseason, we wondered just who has historically done the least with the most. And our hypothesis going into this is even before the season started, we kind of thought Texas A&M would be in that conversation. And lo and behold, after I started crunching the numbers, before the last couple of losses, to be honest with you, Texas A&M came up at number one. Our list was part numbers, part kind of vibes, common sense in there too, to smooth things out a little bit. But when I looked at the metrics in terms of money, fan support, proximity to talent, Hall of Fame coaches, things like that, Texas A&M was no worse than 17th in all of those categories, and usually a lot higher than that. And yet they don't have a national championship since World War II. So they were kind of sort of an easy number one. South Carolina and Florida made our top five as well. South Carolina, you know, you look at certainly the potential. There's a good enough talent base in the state, and you know, Williams-Rice, excellent stadium, all that stuff, and they haven't really broken through except for a few years under Spurrier. And Florida, I thought, was one of the most interesting ones that I could have looked at. You know, I live in the state. I've covered the Gators for a while. So you say, yes, Florida won three national championships. How could they possibly underachieve? Well, if you look at the rest of it, if you look at the rest of Florida as a whole, aside from when they have a Hall of Fame coach and Steve Spurrier or Urban Meyer, they're basically Clemson without their Hall of Fame coaches, except they think and act like they're more like Alabama. And when you kind of put all that together, I certainly understand why Florida fans would be upset. But I also think it's fair to look at what the Gators have done and just think, why haven't, aside from those peaks, why haven't they done more?
0: Fascinating. let's keep going here because, I mean, that's almost too much to digest. So starting with A&M, again, it's kind of hard to count the $76 million that they paid to get rid of their national championship coach. But is there any explanation? Because at least Florida, with the Hall of Fame coaches, has achieved something. I mean, they do have some national championship trophies. A&M virtually has nothing.
1: I don't have an easy explanation for it, other than sometimes you just roll ones or twos, right? You should be rolling fives and sixes, and sometimes you just roll ones and twos. And it's. I don't think there's one answer why Texas A&M has consistently underachieved. But they just keep doing it, right? Whatever the conference that they've been in, they're not winning at the level they should. I mean, maybe there's some sort of explanations where we look at them from the outside and think you're in the Houston, you know, the general Houston area. Obviously, Texas has a ton of talent, but you're also competing against the Longhorns for players. You're competing against LSU for players. A&M is just a different place, right? I've never been, but certainly from what I've heard, they're just a unique breed, and maybe they're not for everybody. Maybe it's an issue where money can't solve everything, right? Maybe there's too many cooks in the kitchen administratively. There's all sorts of potential explanations that I have, but really what it boils down to, as we looked at it, is they have all the tools to be a really good program consistently. And they have a worse bowl record than Rice.
0: Truly remarkable. So let's bounce around here a little bit, because the Gators do have three championships, one under Spurrier and two under Urban Meyer. But I was just there recently, Matt, and you know that program better than I do. I mean, you could fool a visitor from outer space if they don't think that they belong in the upper echelon.
1: Yeah, I mean, absolutely, Florida does. Look, they're the flagship university at one of the top three or four recruiting states right now, and really for a very long time. The stadium is iconic, one of the biggest in the country. They are one of those schools like Virginia and North Carolina and Stanford. Those are also on the list. That's really pretty darn good in everything. Yet they're good in football, and they have been. They just are really great. They really kind of get in that next level. Well, honestly, if I'm looking just at tools, I could argue Florida is one of the top six or seven programs in the country, or should be, when, again, just all the stuff that I laid out. But if you look historically, they're probably in the 15 to 20 range, thereabouts. I mean, we can quibble a little bit, but so that's why they made the list. Is, yes, the highs have been really high, but there's been also a lot of just like, yeah, 8-4, yeah, Citrus Bowl, like that type of stuff in there too. That's kind of inexplicable. And in addition, you know, I covered the program for, you know, my first game with there was, what, 2013. So I've been around it for a bit, and the last couple coaching hires haven't worked out for one reason and another, and that's part of my calculus in this as well. And I guess just one other point I'd make, I think Bear Bryant said at one point, like, Florida was a sleeping giant. I also think about how long it was from when he said that to when Florida finally woke up. That's part of the calculus in here too.
0: Yeah, I mean, but again, I would have said three weeks ago that they were right back to winning national championships. Let me get to South Carolina, because they're the strangest, I think. They don't really expect much, and they don't get much either.
1: So my question would be, why don't they expect much? I get it. Like, you're in the same state with Clemson. You're competing in the same kind of talent area as Georgia and Tennessee. I know South Carolina has not been strong, but my question is, why can't you expect more? Their winning percentage is right here. I think it's like 509 in the history of the program. Why would that be good enough at South Carolina, right? Like, why should that be their birthright? This is our lot in life. This is what we're supposed to be. When you look at, there is a good fan base. They do have a really good stadium. There is plenty of money. You can look at all of the good players South Carolina has produced over the years. There is potential for more that nobody really other than Spurrier has lived up to. And, you know, that's a different conversation from the Shane Beamer one that's going on now and might continue through the rest of the year. But I do think historically South Carolina hasn't done what it is capable of.
0: Talking to Matt Baker. Matt, before you go, I just would like some thoughts on the midpoint of this season, because, I mean, there are so many things happening, and we had a weekend last weekend that's almost hard to put into words. But if somebody asked you to try to describe the first 6 weeks of this college football season, where would you go?
1: That's a really good question. I've spent a lot of time thinking about LSU, so that's where my mind goes, just for me personally. And when we started the season, certainly with the Clemson game, I left the press box in Baton Rouge that night thinking LSU belongs in that mix of seven-ish teams that can win a national title. Although at the start of the season, I would have thought, they're a fringe playoff team. And now here we are at the midway point. I don't think LSU is a national championship program. It feels like they're in that fringe playoff 8-4 kind of thing where maybe we might have expected at the start of the year, but it feels like a disappointment given the way it started. So that's one thing that jumps out. And I think the other thing is, it's a really good national championship race because I don't know who's going to win. Can I make a case for Notre Dame? Yeah. Ohio State? Yeah. Texas? Maybe they can figure it out. Certainly Georgia, Alabama, and I'm sure Indiana, right? There's a handful of programs that are still very much in the mix here, where either they haven't been tested enough or they've done well enough in those tests. So I'm very excited just to see how this all plays out, because a couple of years ago when our national champion, we knew it was going to be basically Georgia, Alabama, or Ohio State, it's still nice to remind ourselves every now and then that, hey, there's like six or seven teams that can win this thing, and it's nice to kind of reflect on that every now and then.
0: Matt Baker from The Athletic, always great, Matt. Many thanks for your time. We appreciate it. Let's take a break here. We have some more guests a little bit later on. We've already had Pat 40 and Matt Baker, two great guests. Your phone calls are next.
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0: We're back, and let us continue with your phone calls. Richie from Georgia, good afternoon.
1: Hey, Paul. This is Richie. How you doing?
0: We're doing great. Thank you.
1: I got two things I want to talk to you about. The first one is, so do you believe that's Kirby Smart's biggest road win of his career so far?
0: I don't know. I thought beating Texas a couple years ago was a big one because that game was so hyped. It didn't turn out to mean very much. But, yeah, I would say so. It feels like he's had a lot of them, but winning at Alabama, I think, probably tops it.
1: And then my second question is, do you think Harvey Updike would have loved me and my friends putting that Bear Bryant statue after the game?
0: Yeah, I think Harvey would have been very proud of you.
1: That's what I thought. And then if we have time, I have one other thing. I'm just tired of people referring to Alabama as the standard when Georgia has the most national championships in 5 years, the most SEC championships in 5 years, the most appearances, most playoff appearances. The standard has been and will stay in Athens, Georgia, Paul.
0: Richie, always great to hear from you. Thank you. Evan is in Alabama.
2: How you doing?
0: Great, thank you.
2: You know, after that last caller and then Daryl earlier, these Georgia fans are delusional. If it wasn't for Alabama, Georgia wouldn't be where it's at. So Alabama will always be the standard. Second thing I got for you, I think Texas will lose one to two more games this year, and Arch Manning's a fraud. So give me your thoughts on that, Paul. Roll damn time.
0: Thank you. Yeah, no, I don't think Arch is a fraud. I just think he is... He has lived down to almost every expectation, and Saturday was by far the biggest moment of his ignominy. I think Texas will lose again. I mean, they have a rough go. Well, they have Florida, Ole Miss, LSU. Who else do they have? I mean, they have a very difficult schedule. So I can't imagine they'll escape without another loss. Now, the question is, will they lose a third time? That Ohio State win will carry them a long way. Right now, that's the best. That and Georgia beating Alabama are the two best wins in the country. Paul is in Mississippi. Hey, Paul.
3: Hey, Paul. Good to talk to you again, sir. Thank you for taking my call, and good to hear that you're doing well today. Listen, I wanted to ask you, kind of change the subject. I was watching Chris Jans and Sam Purcell, the men and women's basketball coaches for Hale State, and actually, Sam Purcell's still on right now, but man, they have really got me pumped up about the basketball season this year for both squads. Have you done any research, or have you heard, what do you expect from both of those teams this year?
0: Yeah, when we were in Starkville two, three weeks ago, we talked to both of them, and listen, I can't remember every player that they mentioned. You probably are more familiar than I am, but I think there's a lot of optimism. State, I think, was dealt a real blow a couple of years ago when Schaefer left, and it took a while to recover, but I feel like they're back in good shape. And Sam is, I'm talking about Sam. Jans has always been a good coach. He's gotten them to the tournament a couple of times, and
3: right.
0: I think he was disappointed last year, but he is respected as a real technical basketball coach, and I think that was proven in his former site. And I think now it's just a matter of I think he can get to the tournament. What can he do once he gets there?
3: Right. That's what I'm thinking, too. Well, listen, I won't take up any more of your time, but thank you again for letting me talk to you, and Hail State.
0: Thank you. Yeah, and Sam Purcell, we always enjoy talking to him. I covered his father-in-law at the beginning of my career, so there's always a great connection here. Let's check in with Tim in Arkansas. Hey, Tim.
4: Well, hey, Paul. Earlier you had this one of your callers. He was complaining about the weekend call of the week. And of course, the officials, they were wrong, but... Paul, that's part of the game, and it's part of the game I kind of love. It's I would miss it if it wasn't there. With the innovations that they have with the pylon cameras and the slow, it's so much different from the past. I think it'll always be part of the game. And I can tell you right now, as a matter of fact, I'm still pissed off about a call that happened in the early 90s between Arkansas and SMU when Arkansas got called for pass interference when obviously was not and allowed SMU to tie the game. And Arkansas was 3 in the nation that year and SMU was 2. And I'll take that to my grave. I know that was a bad call. But, hey, I carried that with me, and it's kind of fun to talk about sometimes, what do you think?
0: Well, Tim, we all remember things. I still remember when I was a teenager, the team I used to go to the games with, and you know, losing. You remember the losses. The wins do hang around, but the losses sting. That goes for coaching. That goes for players. Thank you for the call. Appreciate it. Bill is up next. Hey, Bill.
5: Hi, Paul. I just had a quick question for you. Just a thought. Maybe Lane Kiffin is more conservative at LSU than he was at Ole Miss. And my thinking there is when you've got a team that's so loaded, maybe it causes you, even if it's subconsciously, to be a little more conservative because you expect to win. Whereas if you're at Ole Miss, you take more chances. Or, if you're an offensive coordinator, because it seems like when he was at USC, or especially now, maybe just the calling is more conservative. He's not willing to take as many chances as he was when he was more of an underdog.
0: Well, I remember it was, about 6 or 8 years ago against Alabama, and he just gambled like a crazy man, and I criticized him, and he sent me a text saying, listen, he showed me the metrics for what and defended why he did what he did. Now, with a better team, you're right. You don't have to just recklessly gamble. I just think that it comes down to quarterback play. His quarterback has not been great, and I think it has let him down in the two losses. By the way, defense hasn't been great either.
5: And I just appreciate your show. I'm posted overseas, and I listen all the time. It's a good connection back home. So.
0: Well, Bill, I won't ask you for any classified information, but you be safe over there.
5: Always. Thank you.
0: Talk soon. Thank you very much. Yeah, that's really – yeah, you never think about that, but there are a lot of servicemen and women around the world who are obviously rabid sports fans, and this isn't a bad place to drop in now and then. Giga is up next.
6: Hey, Paul, thanks for taking my call.
0: Thank you.
6: Great show. I got 2 or 3 points. One, quickly, anybody that's a working person in America ought to wish they had Greg Sankey as a chairman. He really keeps his guys back. And on that point, I'll be a kind of an outsider here a little bit, not being a Georgia fan, but I don't think it was interference. I think the guy that they want to call interference on came across from the other side. He was cutting in, and he never touched the guy. The ball had already hit the receiver, who was an incredible receiver, by the way. He had already hit him in the knee, and he was sitting down because the ball was thrown so short. He was trying every way in the world to catch it. I think if you had review, which I'm 100% in favor of, I think you would see that if you split every second into 10 segments, you'd see that he didn't get to the receiver before the ball hit. And the last point is there was nothing more egregious in that game than the hold by number 55 on Alabama's first touchdown pass. Literally, number 55 had his arm around the front of the guy holding his shoulder pad on the far side, and his right arm around his back in a bear hug. So that's all I got. Have a great day.
0: Thank you. Well, that should be the last word, shouldn't it? thank you for the call. Let's check in with Will from Alabama. Hey, Will.
7: Paul, how you doing? Hey, Paul, I want to get back to Daryl and his other guy that just called from Georgia, because maybe we watched a different game. Hey, he acted like we couldn't stop Georgia. Georgia scored 10 points in the first half and 10 points in the second half, and that was pass interference. And I replayed the game 1,000 times. That's pass interference. I don't care what that last caller just said. And I watched the game with a bunch of Georgia fans, and they were just like Brad Paul. I swear to God, I'm not lying to you. They said, well, that was pass interference. They said, we got away with one. Even on the interception, Paul, that dude hands was under the ball. That guy hands was under the ball. They were literally contest that call. I'm telling you, I watched the game with a bunch of Georgia fans. It's a lot of Georgia fans out here in California. Two of my barbers and one of the LSU, and the rest of them are Californians. So I don't know what Daryl talking about. And let's go back to what I was telling you before, Paul, about Georgia. Georgia was irrelevant. Like I was telling you, they were irrelevant until they came down to Tuscaloosa and picked up Alabama's tree. They were irrelevant. They was winning 10 games every year for 9 seasons with their coach, Ricks. Ricks wasn't a factor. Georgia was nowhere in championship contention. But a little while, they had Vince Dooley. That was it. Other than that, they've been irrelevant. And then Daryl talking all this mess. You came down to Alabama, got an Alabama trained coach, and took half the damn defensive coaching staff, and you want to talk smack. And the same thing with Miami. Miami got good because they came down to Tuscaloosa. They didn't come to

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0: Hey, let me welcome you back here. We'll get to the calls in a second. I realize at 4:30 Eastern time, some of you may just be jumping on board here, getting in your car. Let me update you on one thing that the commissioner said today. He made his first public comments in some time, by the way, about a number of subjects. But the one that's getting a lot of run here is the officiating non-call. 4 minutes to go, of course, Alabama down by three. Keelan Russell threw a deep pass downfield to Rico Scott, met by K.J. Bolden, knocked down by Bolden before the ball got there. Should have been pass interference. I think most people agree with that. So Sankey was asked, how does the conference decide when to comment on those situations? And he said, and I quote, "We've, I think, indicated previously that we don't comment on judgment calls. We have a high expectation of performance for everyone that wants themselves, their staffs, officials." He said that SEC officials dedicate a great deal of time for preparation. And those bang-bang moments, there are disagreements. And there are standards, and sometimes we explain some context around why a particular decision was made. But judgment calls or that, there's a lot of emotion and intensity around our games and officiating every week. There's a lot of respect for the work that officials do. But those are going to be tough calls that happen, and we want to get everyone right. He went on to say that football is a dynamic game with 22 players who can quickly make instantaneous decisions, all of which are subject to replay. And the goal of the SEC is to work to get better moving forward. Those statements, his first public comments, not going over well with Alabama fans. Chris is up next in South Carolina. Hey, Chris. Oh, I'm sorry. Let me go to Chris in just a second. I completely overlooked our guest, Tyler Horka, who is joining us to talk about his beat, the Texas Longhorns. Tyler, good afternoon. How are you?
1: Pretty good, Paul. Appreciate you having me on, as always.
0: Well, other than Arch Manning jerseys being discounted, how's the mood out there?
1: I actually just saw that. I've had my head buried in the laptop doing some other things, and then, you know, you try to take a quick break, look at social media, and you see that someone might have pulled a fast one. I hope that those jerseys aren't actually 50% off, but that does kind of encapsulate what everyone is feeling in Austin. There's a lot of blame to go around, and Arch Manning has certainly taken a lot of it, but I don't think he deserves all of it. I think the problems that Texas has right now run deeper than just the quarterback, and that's probably not a good thing for a team that had national title aspirations and still might, but it's not trending that way right now.
0: Well, for those of us who peek into most of the Texas games, but not with the intensity that you do, what exactly is going on? What's wrong?
1: Yeah, the offense is a little bit broken. I think there's a disconnect between Manning and Steve Sarkisian, which you never want to be the case between a quarterback who, you know, a lot of people thought could win the Heisman or go first round or, you know, even first overall, not looking like that's going to be the case. You know, people, you know, I've watched some of the programs that you've been on, respect a lot of the people that you work with and respect their opinions in saying that he probably needs to go back to school. And if that's the case, then obviously things aren't going his way, but things aren't going Steve Sarkisian's way either. And I think he needs to meet Arch halfway with some of the play calling and some of the scheming and whatnot. It's a play calling issue, scheme issue, quarterback issue, all of those different things. And when you add all that up, you get what you're seeing, an offense that ranks on the bad half of the SEC. And they were supposed to be one of the top offenses in the entire country, not just the conference. So I think you look there. You definitely look at special teams, because there's any number of plays in that Oklahoma game in which you could say, yep, that was the one that gave the game away for Texas. And clearly the pick six from Arch Manning is one of those. Clearly the last minute interception is one of those. John Mateer makes a couple of throws after that. Oklahoma makes a kick, and all of a sudden you lose the game. But you can't spot a team 7 points on special teams either at any point in the game. That happened in the first half. But when a game comes down to 3 points and one kick, those 7 points were crucial. So it's the offense, it's the special teams. You can't really say it's Will Muschamp's defense, because if you take away non-offensive touchdowns, that side of the ball has only given up 5 touchdowns all year, and that would rank tied with Miami for the nation's lead. So it's offense and special teams, Paul, and it's a 3-phase game, and those 2 phases are not playing well. You're probably going to lose a game or 2, and that's what happened to Texas on Saturday.
0: Well, Tyler, let me drill down on that relationship. We've all heard Sarkisian say what he has, whether you agree or disagree, and I certainly don't agree. But what else can you elaborate on, if you can, about the disconnect? Because that sounds like a big deal.
1: Yeah, it's the way that you just see the Texas offense operate. I mean, like you said, you've peeked into Texas games. But if you cover this team, you know what it looked like when Quinn Ewers was here. And you can say what you want about Quinn Ewers. He only ended up being a 7th-round pick. It obviously hasn't, you know, blossomed into him being a starter in the NFL or anything like that. But when you watched those games, back-to-back college football playoff appearances for Texas when he was the starter the last 2 years that he was in Austin, you saw an effortless offense. You saw his ability to read the field, make some changes, be versatile, just do different things that allow you to win games different ways on offense. It feels like Sark and Arch right now are just kind of pigeonholing themselves into this one way to play offense. Sark always says it's a pro-style way of playing offense. And, I mean, you watch the route trees and whatnot. Everything's deep. There's no easy outlets for Arch, which makes the game harder on him. Again, he's not absolved of any or all faults in this, but that's what I mean by Sark needs to meet him halfway. Just make it easier on him, because why would you make it more difficult for someone who's already struggling to begin with? I think Jordan Rogers said that there's just a, or maybe it was Dan Orlovsky or both, there's a processing issue going on with Arch. He's just not seeing it. And when you're not seeing it, you're not able to play loosely and freely and quickly. It just, the game seems too hard for Arch Manning right now. And I think Steve Sarkisian is not making it any easier on him.
0: Yeah, I just want to address the one thing that Sarkisian said that obviously was a big subject yesterday and today, and that was saying that the media would be treating him differently if his name was Joe Smith. I mean, I reacted to that because it made no sense to me whatsoever, but you were there. So can you tell us what the context was in the moment?
1: Yeah, it was a direct question about the Manning name. The question did not include Joe Smith, so Steve Sarkisian came up with that on his own. But the question was basically what we've been deciphering, and you know, everyone has opinions on it one way or the other over the last couple of years, is if his name was not Arch Manning, would he be treated any differently? And would people kind of just look at him as a quarterback and not the quarterback who's supposed to, you know, save football? Right? Like, he's had some unreal expectations. But also, you know, if his name was Joe Smith, the pick six at Oklahoma still exists. The interception at the end of the game still exists. And I think people thought maybe Steve Sarkisian glossed over that a little bit too much in that answer. Now, if you read or you go back to the opening statement, or I think there was even another question about Arch Manning. He said, yeah, those picks weren't good and, you know, cost Texas the game, even if you want to, you know, stoop to that level. But overall, I think if you listen to the one soundbite, it would be a little bit more helpful to hear the question as well. But the one soundbite obviously was easy to cling to, because it's just Joe Smith and Arch Manning. Those are two completely different names, and you can't really put them in the same sentence the way that Steve Sarkisian did, because people are going to react very loudly, and I don't really blame them for it.
0: Yeah, and Tyler, you've covered Notre Dame, you've covered Texas, and Steve Sarkisian has been at the highest level. It doesn't matter the context. If you say it, yeah, it's going viral, and being on those shows like some of us are, it's going to be chiseled down to make America understand it in the simplest terms, which brings me to the question that nobody seems to answer, although we all think we know the answer. Mm-hmm. Is Arch Manning thinking about coming back to school, and if so, will he remain at Texas?
1: I think the answer to both of those questions could easily be yes. He's the only one that can answer them. Or maybe the Manning family could obviously point him in a direction or two there. But at the end of the day, I think we all have to realize about Arch Manning is he is pretty one-track minded and singularly focused on what is right in front of him. And for him right now, that's a 4-1 football team, still ranked 7th in the nation somehow. Can still win the SEC, can still win the national championship. Like, those all of those things are on the table for Texas. Now we'll see if they're capable of that and probably prove it to us over the next couple of weeks. But yes, to answer your questions, I do think, you know, I was someone that thought it was a foregone conclusion that he'd be gone at the end of this year. But you have to be a human being. And I think, you know, to not to say that Steve Sarkisian was in the right to do the Joe Smith thing, but like Joe Smith could go back for his fifth year of college ball just like Arch Manning can. And I think that if that's what he should do, then he should do it. I would have a real hard time, Paul, seeing him play football at the college level in another uniform, though. Like, he's ridden this thing out at Texas for so long. That would just kind of open the doors for even more of a media circus if he went literally anywhere else. So to me, it's either he comes back to Texas and tries this one more time, or he goes to the NFL.
0: All good. Tyler, many thanks. Tyler Horka joining us from Austin. We'll take a short break here. We have a long way to go on a Wednesday afternoon.
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0: And welcome back. Final few minutes of our second hour. I-Man is up next in Montgomery.
1: Few minutes. Hey, Paul, I got just a few minutes. I know you're up against a break. How long has Kirby Smart been at Georgia?
0: I believe since 2016. Does that sound right? Yeah, I think so.
1: Okay, so he took the defensive players from Alabama. Were those active players? I mean, they were on Alabama's roster that played at the other night. I mean, they would have been there longer than Chris Swinkey at Florida State, right?
0: He basically took one, if I remember correctly.
1: And or maybe one or two from the transfer portal or something.
0: Yeah.
1: You know, are we going to whine about this and keep talking? When does Kirby Smart actually get the credit for doing something on his own without being taught or anything like that? I mean, he come from a football family. He did coach under Nick Saban, but he's been at Georgia for, what, close to 10 years. He's been very successful. But it keeps coming on here. Well, we had to teach him. He took our defense. And I don't know that he took anybody's defense. And it seems to me like Kirby has built something over there. And unfortunately, the Auburn Tigers will be facing Kirby Smart this weekend. And I don't know what to say about that game other than we will be there. Boar Damn Eagle, have a good day.
0: Thank you very much. Chris is up next, South Carolina.
2: Paul, don't get mad at your producer. He had Chris from South Carolina on the line and a Texas reporter. He was giving the people what they want. That's all he was doing. So don't be mad at him. But, Paul, I hope that the coaches and the players are not focusing on last week like these fans are, because they're going to lose that game. Well, Alabama's going to lose. Auburn, they got a better chance of catching a cold in Antarctica if it was butt naked out there, Paul. So Auburn ain't gonna win anyway, but Alabama need to suckers on this week. And by the way, it was pass interference. Get over with. You ain't gonna get a win on it. Have a nice day, Paul.
0: Thank you. Sid is up next in Baltimore.
3: Hi, Paul. I wanted to talk about the Greg Sankey press conference because I agree and disagree with part of what he said. I agree with the fact that officiating is bang-bang, and in real time, it looked very close to me, but once I saw the replay, it looked pretty blatant. I'm just wondering your thoughts on him saying that in the press conference.
0: Well, remember, Sid, he was asked, and knowing Greg Sankey, he's the most prepared leader I've ever been around. He knew the question was coming, so he had the answer ready. The answer is we don't comment on judgment calls, so... I would have liked to have heard more. Fans would have liked to have heard more, but we were not going to get more.
3: Do you think that's his job to give more?
0: No, his job is not to answer officiating questions. That's a director of officiating, and most people don't know who he is because they don't let him out other than once a year.
3: Okay, and I'm wondering your opinion now. I think that Georgia has a pretty easy road. Do you think that there's any team that's going to stop them this regular season?
0: I think the game at Ole Miss is certainly their biggest challenge ahead. And I don't know how to handicap that game until I see Ole Miss the next 2 weeks, because Ole Miss has Missouri and Texas. So I think we will certainly get a pretty good belly full of the Rebels here in the next couple of weeks. Up against the break.
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12: 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El Clasico on Sunday, October the 25th at 4 p.m. Eastern on ABC.
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0: We welcome you back. The second half of the show is live. It has been a spirited first half. A lot of conversation about what the commissioner said today in his first public comments in a while. Let's check in with Brian in Tulsa.
1: Hey, Paul. How you doing today, my friend?
0: Hey, great.
1: Hey, there's a thing I wanted to talk about. It's been on my mind, and I didn't get a chance to call yesterday because I've been busy, but what I saw at the end of that Georgia-Alabama game, Paul, it's just very disgusting seeing the fans throwing stuff at players, and I'm wondering, could the commissioner, could he possibly fine the University of Alabama for the fans throwing stuff on the players? Because that's player safety, number one, because if something would have hit a Georgia player and, let's say, his eye and it cost him his vision, I mean, that player could sue the university for lack of security, because that's just pathetic. That's just sickening that the fans would do that. And number two, could there be a possibility that we could see possibility that alcohol could be barred from future SEC games, and like not this year, but maybe the next year or 2 years from now? Could we possibly see any of that happening with the conference?
0: Well, first of all, nobody condones bad behavior. The University of Alabama issued a statement. They didn't encourage it. They didn't enable it. They have security there, and they'll do everything they can to stop that type of behavior. But the conference does have in its bylaws the ability to sanction universities for various things. I don't think anything will happen from this situation. Thank you for the call. Appreciate it. Greg is in Alabama.
2: Hey, Paul. I'm old Greg, Paul. Thanks for taking my call. I'm going to be real quick. I want to address that Georgia fan that says they're the quote-unquote the standard. I used to think Georgia fans were delusional. Now I know they're just small-minded. Paul, let's talk about the definition of the standard. If you're the standard, that means if I start a university today, I want my university to do exactly what Georgia did, which means they didn't win their first championship until 1942. The next one in 2021. That's 79 years, Paul. Do I want my university to go 79 years and not be relevant for this?
0: Hey, hold on just a second. Did you miss 1980?
2: Well, I guess you could count that one, but okay, well, let's talk about this. You want the standard to be 4 national championships or 18, Paul? I'll rest my case.
0: Okay. Yeah. By the way, anybody that can criticize Georgia and forget the Herschel Walker, Buck Ballou, Vince Dooley National Championship in 1980 clearly has no earthly idea what they're talking about. Mark is up next from Birmingham. Hey, Mark.
3: Hey, Paul. Listen, SEC has a great commissioner, but I just think this whole officiating thing is a blind spot. Look, there's going to be bad calls in every game, especially subjective judgments. But here I think is the problem is the just the attitude of nothing to see here, move along, trust us, there's accountability. Simple proposal. The coordinator, by the way, is excellent. John McDade was a great on-the-field ref. Why don't they do something similar to what the NFL does, and that is every week have the coordinator have a press availability, have him review the previous week, talk about the good calls, talk about the controversial ones. The problem is it's this veil of secrecy and silence that causes conspiracy theories to develop. I think the
0: By the way, I agree completely with you, and I can assure you, I do my show every day directly across the street from the SEC office, where the commissioner and the director of officiating works. It wouldn't be too difficult for him to cross the street and be on our show.
3: Well, I just mean like a weekly press conference. I think the NFL makes the white hat available after every game for press.
0: They do. By the way, I agree with what you said about Sankey, and I agree with what you said about the blind spot. And I don't know why a league with this much money and this many people in this public relations department can't do a better job.
3: Paul, I'll say this, and I'll leave it with you. I've called in this show before and made the same point. I'm glad you agree. You're not an active journalist anymore, but I don't think anything's going to change until the ESPN writers, the TV, the the sports journalists really start demanding more accountability, more availability from the SEC.
0: Let me offer this to you, I'm no longer a newspaper practicing journalist, but as somebody who works at a network that is a equal partner with the SEC, I don't know who you could find to be more outspoken than me, and you hear me this week. Just getting a bunch of writers to clamor for it, I'm clamoring for it, and I'm in business with the SEC.
3: I didn't mean to slight you, but my point is, we do deep dives on every aspect of the game. I mean, we're having
0: a
3: 6-part documentary about a coach, but officiating is the most overlooked, underreported aspect of the game, and yet it's often the most talked about. So, transparency, openness, what would be wrong with a weekly press conference by the coordinator to review the previous week's games? Simple solution.
0: Yeah, thank you for the call. And I want you to know we've asked for it in the past, I wasn't trying to inject myself into the conversation. I was just simply stating a very significant fact as the only show that is on every single day on the network that is in 50-50 partnership with the Southeastern Conference. It's not a bad place to consider, I've never understood it. And you will rarely hear criticism coming from this microphone about people that are friends of mine, but this has been a terrible week for the SEC. They've had a few of them lately. Keith is from Houston, and you're on the air. Go right ahead.
4: Yeah, Paul, thanks for taking my call. I went to the game, and yeah, that was 3 bad calls, but I wanted to focus on one of your callers earlier in the week that talked about the game in 1983. I went to that game also at Penn State, and you guys talked about the one touchdown pass that was called out of bounds, Preston Goddard's touchdown, but there was also 2 other calls by that same referee where he called 2 balls inbounds on a Penn State receiver that continued drives. Also in that game, Alabama was down in the third quarter, 34-7. And I remember saying to my family members that took me to the game that, we're only down 4 touchdowns. And, you know, they were kind of shaking their heads, but I believe we could do it. And we actually did it, but we didn't get credit for it.
0: Yeah, that was an amazing late afternoon in State College. Hey, thanks for the call. Really do appreciate it. That was fun to remember that. Chris is up next in Mountain Brook.
5: Great to talk to you as always. Paul, let me ask you a quick question. Just the only thing I want to say about the Alabama-Georgia game is, how many years have you said that SEC officiating is horrendous and we need to do something about it?
0: There was a long time when I wouldn't comment, but the last few years I think I've been a broken record.
5: I would agree. So it's a little louder this week just because it was Alabama and there's so many of them, but it's just nothing new is my point. It's just nothing new. We've seen it just time and time again for every team.
0: One more thing, Chris. Always, you know me pretty well. I used to take a nonpartisan view, but the last couple of years, and it was particularly around this time last year when Auburn got royally screwed about 3 straight weeks.
5: Yes, I mean, you know, and you said yesterday that the SEC put out a statement. The one they put a statement out about was the Oklahoma, the player, right. The guy acted like he was hurt on the sideline and then ran, they threw it to him for a touchdown. They said that was illegal and against the rules of college football because he can't fake like he's going to the sideline for an injury. But that was the only one I remember them putting a statement out about.
0: That is correct.
5: Paul, the praise DeVore got for the fire he showed on the sideline, which I agree was certainly different for him, and getting after the player for doing something stupid on the field, and not a hustle play for doing something stupid after the play. I was just wondering, in comparison, what's your thought on the Golish and Xavier Atkins situation with him either suspending him, kicking him off the team? I think it's kind of up in the air. We don't really know.
0: Yeah, I, in full disclosure, and you're probably going to go, of course, I'm not surprised. I haven't really paid much attention to it. I think we had a conversation the other day when the word first came out that he was gone. Yeah. I really don't know much more than what I've read.
5: Is that, I mean, would you put that in the, you know, what I remember what Saban did his first year with DJ Hall and things like that, that you've got to set a tone for the team and an expectation for the team and nobody's above that?
0: I certainly would, yes.
5: Well, that's what I just wanted to point out. Like I said, I don't know the full situation, but it just seems like, you know, he's trying to do something that hasn't been done there in a while. And, you know, God love him for that. But my Lord, the talent deficiency. That's why I want to go ahead and congratulate Brad, Daryl, and Swamp Dog on their victory. And I don't mean over Alabama. I mean their victory this Saturday over Auburn.
0: Thank you for the call. Really appreciate it, Chris. We're up against the break. We are coming right back.
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1: 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Number 6 Alabama at 14th-ranked Tennessee. 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

0: We're back here on a Wednesday afternoon. Sheila is up next.
1: I got to get it right. I don't like to do it wrong. What up, Chris from Mount Brook? I know who you are. Yeah. And let's talk about Dijon Lee Jr., and I'll get to Golish in a moment. Let me ask you, Paul, even with all of that swirling around Alabama, and, you know, I'm still mad, Paul, about my high school when my high school lost to a high school, and that would have put us in the semis, not even the finals. And then later they pulled three guys back and said, oh, they nullified that win. We would have went to the finals. I'm still mad about Scott Skiles, that was at Michigan State, when they, you know, backed the clock up when we played the Jayhawks. I mean, I'm still mad about certain calls. I'm sure Chris Webber from University of Michigan basketball is still mad in the Fab Five. You understand what I'm saying, Alabama fans? You understand what I'm saying? It can happen. And we already know that the clocks are messed up in Michigan. They cheat. I told you years ago about John Harbaugh. I told you. Right on this show. Now, Alabama fans, you know what? It's every week we hear from you about what didn't go your way. Win the game at the beginning. Win the game at the beginning. You wouldn't have to think about it. Now let's go to Dijon Lee. He added to the floor. I mean, who is going around throwing punches like Mike Tyson? Okay? Your guy did that and cost you what? An opportunity to potentially get the ball and score. So let's not key in on one pass supposedly interference and one supposed bad call. Because you have four quarters. Can y'all count? You got four quarters, baby. You got four quarters to get it together. You always want to late to the bitter end. Get over it. We've all been there. Ask Auburn. Let me go to Auburn. So I'm looking forward to, no, we got to play Georgia. We got to play Georgia. But we got to play Georgia. I do like what Coach Go is doing. I like what he's got. He's got the culture down pat. He might need to get some more players. We're going to see about that when we see this game. But I'm guaranteeing you, he does not have the talent. But anything can happen. I'm betting on Auburn barely, but I got to bet on my school. I can't let him down. I'm not no fair weather friend or fair weather fan, Paul. But again, on going back to Alabama, it happens. Get your discipline together. The guy said that's not the standard. Yes. The defensive coordinator said it's not our standard. What the heck is y'all's standard? It's to complain. Get it together on the field. Control your emotions. And maybe you would have won that game. War damn Eagle. Paul, the Eagle has learned it. I'm out.
0: Brad is up next. Hey, Brad. Okay, I don't hear Brad. Let me try Robert next in Alabama. Hey, Robert.
2: Good afternoon, Mr. Feinbaum. How are you doing today?
0: We're doing great.
2: Listen, first of all, it was a very tough game Saturday night for sure. And I think we've all talked about the four bad calls that went against Alabama. It's obvious that any one of those calls goes Alabama's way, that they have a good chance at tying the game, going overtime, or winning it. But I think the most important thing, though, now that it's Wednesday, is this is a process-oriented program still, okay? And what does process mean? It means whatever happened the previous week, whether it's a win or a loss, you have to put that game behind you and move on to Tennessee. I know it's easier said than done for the fans, but the players, those coaches, when they looked at the film Sunday afternoon or Monday or whatever, they started focusing on what are we going to do to get better? What can we do to prevent a situation from like that happening? That happened Saturday night in Tuscaloosa. And it's like what Tyler Watt said on Jocks the other day when McElroy and Cuba had him on his show. He said, you do like did against Mississippi State. You do like did against South Carolina. You do like you did against East Carolina. And that is jump out in front early. Take the crowd out of the game. Not only that, but you got to get some, you got to get stuff done, scores done early, because I feel like the closer this game is against Tennessee, more confident going to feel, because they have pretty much a strong running game. They have a one-dimensional offense because they can't figure out the quarterback play. But trust me, Alabama's going to have its hands full, especially if Terrence Green, the big defensive tackle, is not able to play. They're going to have somebody's going to have to fill his shoes. And then hopefully Raheem Dalgetty, the center, can go. If not, they're going to move Mal Waldrop over to the center position and see what they said. He's been working at center a lot during practice as a backup, and they got some flexibility on the offensive line that they could use. But it's going to take a lot of mental and physical toughness for them to win this game. Alabama's lost the last two games in Knoxville, which is a concern. But it's like I said, everything is still in front of Alabama. SEC championship, national championship, they did not drop the AP poll. They're still at number six. And the most important thing I want to see is, what is their character going to be like? What is their response is going to be?
0: And hey, listen, I hate to interrupt, but I do appreciate your call very, very much. Thank you. Let's check in with Augie next.
3: Paul, I enjoyed that personnel availability report. You need to have more callers call in with their team. Like, I mean, you know, that's what your show's about, Paul. Your show's more about the big strategy and not the X's and O's of things. But speaking of the strategy and the administration of the game, yeah, you have definitely been vocal about SEC officiating, and you have directly pinned this on Sankey's basic absentee landlordism in this whole case. He's across the street, he's not talking, and you know, I've always thought of him as smug and arrogant. I know you see him as a genius and this, that, and the other, but you do, but you've been critical of him. Do you think this is going to hurt your relationship with him in any way? You think he's over there thinking, Paul's not supposed to be saying these things? He's definitely not happy about it, but, I mean...
0: Let me try to answer in a way that... I could give you a flippant answer, or I could give you a nuanced answer, but I'm going to give you an honest answer. I don't really care what people think of my opinions. I'm going to share them with the audience as I see fit. I am also well aware of the relationship. I feel like I've contributed mightily to that relationship.
3: You absolutely have. I mean, you have always taken his side. You've always promoted him. You advocated for him. You've complimented his intellect. You've been all over the place for Sankey. But I'm like, you know, he takes the zeal in suing LSU, but when it comes to the actual authenticity of the product, he's nowhere to be found. Nowhere to be found. And I'm not taking up for Alabama or Georgia. I could care less. I would have loved them both to have played to a tie. I don't care. But the fact of the matter is, this impacts, and who's to say Alabama would not have won that game had that pass interference call been made? So it definitely had an impact, not only in the SEC, but on college football. Okay, one game,
0: but
3: I know.
0: But, Augie, I'll tell you another thing. I think you can get, and I've been there before, I think you can get so consumed with all the things that are high priority in your folder, and I think it's pretty obvious if you – listen to anybody from college sports right now, their biggest priority has been this Protect College Sports Act, to a fault in my mind. That's all they ever want to talk about when you put a microphone in front of them. The CFP is another priority. LSU is another priority. So, I mean, you've got these three monster stories going on, and I think you know sometimes you need to rely heavily on the people around you to lead you to, okay, this is a crisis here. You see presidents come out of meetings, you see senators come out of meetings. There's always about 10 flacks around them, and that's why those people are important. Just like I lean heavily on our monster staff of two people.
4: So now you're dogging his advisors, which is true. They need to wake him up and tell him, boss, this is important. The people are clamoring. This is worthy of your attention. Anyway, Paul, it's going to be it's going to be interesting to see if Kamario Taylor is going to be available for Saturday.
0: Yeah, I see some reports that aren't overly optimistic, but I don't know. I have no earthly idea. But that is what of all the reports we're watching for tonight, that's probably the most important.
4: Well, I just want to say this, Kamario. I hope you get well, but after Saturday, because with you, I don't like our chances anyway. Thanks, Paul.
0: Thank you very much. Quick break. More to come after this.
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0: And we welcome you back as we continue your busy, busy afternoon. Michael Katz joining us. It's been too long. Covers, of course, Ole Miss. Michael, first of all, it's been a while. How are you?
1: I'm doing well. How are you?
0: I tell you what, before we get to Ole Miss, could we just get the Ole Miss view of Lane Kiffin's second loss and how that's being played in your town?
1: As I'm sure you can imagine, there were a lot of broken hearts here over that one with the way that happened. But yeah, you know, as much as Ole Miss is trying to focus on the task at hand, I know that there are a lot of people who were not upset to see Lane lose that game in the manner that he did.
0: So he gave up maybe the best quarterback in the country, a team last year that had a chance to win the national championship, and a team this year to go to a place to win a national championship. And

0: I guess it's pretty obvious how it's working out. Let me get to Ole Miss. That was the whole idea behind this conversation. Entering a really fascinating part of the schedule, we thought LSU was the end-all be-all. The trip to Florida ended all that conversation. But describe this next few weeks for the Rebels and what's at stake.
1: Yeah, I mean, it's about to get really interesting. Missouri is, not just for the fact that they're ranked 13, they've got a couple of former Ole Miss stars in Austin Simmons at quarterback and Caden Lee at receiver. There's going to be a lot of emotion there. Kewan Lacy at Ole Miss began his career at Missouri. So there's a lot underneath the surface of what is already going to be a really good game. And then, of course, you take the trip to Texas. And, I know Texas, things didn't go great for them last weekend, but that's still going to be a tough place to win. And then you get Auburn, and then you get Georgia. So it's about to get really interesting. I know there's so much focus on LSU and getting past that. But now that you've lost the game already and you got blown out at Florida, and that loss is not looking as good as it did given what Missouri and most recently South Carolina did to them, your margin for error is pretty small right now. Obviously it goes without saying you have to win this weekend. If you don't win this weekend, it's gonna be tough sledding going forward. So everything is still in front of Ole Miss, but it's gonna be very intriguing to see how much better they really are after the bye week. Don't get me wrong, Vanderbilt, that's a nice win. I don't think we learned a ton about Ole Miss in that game necessarily, based on who they're going to play very shortly. They're about to play one of the nation's best running backs. Ole Miss has struggled against the run this year. Georgia runs the ball really well. Again, Ole Miss has had problems stopping the run. It was good last week, but Vanderbilt doesn't run the ball like those teams do. So we're about to learn a lot about Pete Golding's first full season.
0: And Michael, I realize coaches don't talk this way, but folks like us do. You start looking at, okay, what does Ole Miss need to do to make the playoffs? And the reason I bring that up is, some schools like Texas have a chip game that they won, and it could maybe allow them at 9-3. But Ole Miss's game against Louisville has certainly and severely been discounted, hasn't it?
1: Yeah, I mean, that one was looking really, really good. I think Louisville got it to 16 at one point, and it's kind of been tough sledding for them over the last couple of weeks. The LSU win hasn't necessarily aged great. Obviously there's a lot of season left, but and we'll see. But you're looking at you have to win if you're going to go the 9-3 thing. I guess it's possible, but boy, you better be Texas or Georgia. And if maybe win both of those. Again, the Egg Bowl is going to be interesting this year. That's not a gimme. I know Kamario Taylor is dealing with some injury stuff, but he's a superstar. Auburn is always a weird game. This weekend is going to be a weird game. So I think that, again, coaches don't, like you said, look at, hey, like, what game can we drop because we have this win? But I think that their margin for error is a lot smaller than maybe it was, say, 3 weeks ago after that LSU game. It really looked like it was almost impossible that they weren't going to make it. And then you drop that game against Florida, who is, I believe, no longer ranked. It starts to look a lot different. So the margin for error is not what it maybe was a couple weeks ago.
0: Forget Florida being ranked. You can't even find them on a radar screen as ground clutter anymore. Michael, I hate to go back 4 weeks, but that game, and you alluded to the running game part of it, but do you think that was a lot of hangover from LSU that created just almost an impossible outcome to explain?
1: Yeah, I think that as much as coaches and players will tell you that it's not going to be a problem and that you can get up for every week, I do think there's a human element part of this, and you know this, like, it's impossible to treat every week the same. And they got hit in the mouth by a Florida team that was feeling really good. The Swamp was sold out, and that was an electric atmosphere. And you add in the fact that Ole Miss simply couldn't tackle running backs. It all sort of just piled up really quickly, and you know, Ole Miss gave itself a chance in that third quarter. Trinidad Chambliss did his best to keep them in the game, but you know, when you don't force a punt the entire second half, it's really hard to win games. So I think that you can probably say there was a little emotional hangover. I hate to be the maybe they needed to lose a game, but I think they'll tell you they probably needed to take a step back and see what they really were. I remember Keaton Thomas, the linebacker, after the Florida game, basically told us, like, we had some guys after the LSU game thinking that they had arrived, and you can't do that in the SEC. It's week to week. So I think that, yeah, there probably was a little bit of that emotional hangover. You mix in the fact that Florida does really well, what Ole Miss was struggling at. And I think it was kind of the perfect storm. But I think a reality check wasn't necessarily the worst thing for them.
0: With Michael Katz, let me close on Trinidad Chambliss, because, I mean, everywhere I went the first 4 or 5 weeks of the season, he was the best quarterback in the country. People are now saying now he's one of the best quarterbacks in the country. I was with Stephen A. Smith 3 weeks ago. I'm sure you didn't miss this, when he just declared him out of the Heisman race automatically. I never got a chance to respond to that, but I don't think I agreed at the time. What's going on with Trinidad Chambliss, or is anything going on?
1: Yeah, I think he's the same guy he's been, against Florida. Was it a perfect game? No, but if you look at the way that game was going, he was the only reason they were really in that game, given how poorly the defense was playing. He didn't really have to do much last week against Vanderbilt. Are his numbers, I mean, they're pretty good. I mean, he's got 16, I think, combined rushing and passing touchdowns. He's completion percentage is high, total offense, all those sorts of things, but you know, like when I think about who's the best quarterback in the country, at least for me, I think you have to look past numbers. And yeah, numbers are important, production's important. But for me, it's who do you want on the field when the chips are down or when the game is on the line to lead you or to make you feel comfortable that your team's going to win. And I don't think, you know, I would take anyone above Trinidad Chambliss. You know, I said that at the end of last year after what he did in the Sugar Bowl and the way he almost beat Miami. Said the same thing after LSU and Louisville too. He's just one of those guys that when he is back there, you feel like your team has a chance. And I know Pete Golding is really thankful to have him back there. I know they're hoping the defense gets better, but when you have Trinidad Chambliss, I think you've put yourself for the most part in every game, and that's why I think there's a lot of really good quarterbacks. Darian Mensah is fantastic. Mesta Maker at Oklahoma State. There's so many great quarterbacks. I don't know if there's anyone I'd rather have under center than Trinidad Chambliss.
0: We'll leave it there, Michael. We'll see you soon. Thank you very much, Michael Katz, joining us as we take a break. We are calls the rest of the way. We're coming right back.
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0: Hey, we are back. Busy afternoon. Calls the rest of the way. Ray is up next. Hey, Ray.
1: Hey, buddy. How you doing?
0: We are doing great.
1: Hey, buddy. You know, Paul, I look over. I've got over here to my right. I've got the SEC Network on my iPad. And it occurs to me that bad calls aren't the only place. Football fields aren't the only place bad calls are made with the SEC. But, you know, Paul, I worked a career in construction, and probably the last 30 years of it in industrial construction. And, you know, a lot of real dangerous situations, safety is a big part of what is done in construction now. And you know, one of the big questions that has to be asked anytime there's an investigation is what will you do to prevent this from happening again? And it occurs to me that's a question that Greg Sankey needs to be asked. Whoever the bad calls, there's bad calls every week, no matter what team it's about. What will you do, Greg, to prevent this from happening again? And I know what you're thinking, Paul. Ray, you're so smart. What would you do? Well, look at Major League Baseball. Look at tennis, professional tennis. Look at what modern technology has done for the referee in both of those sports. And I'm telling you, Paul, the same thing can be done by college football. We don't have to have questions about where a ball is spotted. We don't have to have questions about where a ball went out of bounds at. We've got to take some of these questions away from the officials. They've got too much to think about. It's happening too fast. Something can be done, and it's up to Greg Sankey and people like Greg Sankey to get it done. See you later, buddy.
0: Thank you very much. I could not agree more. And in today's world, where everything is simpler, there are no excuses. Thank you very much. Let me check in with Brad in Macon County. Hello, Brad.
2: Hey, Mr. Paul. Thanks for taking my call. And just got back in a while ago from playing some golf, and me and my partner shot 73. And for all y'all that's going to call in, we didn't play the little people tees. We played the white tees today. But, Paul, look, about the PI and all this, and people yesterday called in talking about what's the SEC office going to say about this? They're going to put out a statement. They're not going to put out any statements. This poor refereeing is being done for the last 3 to 4 years. It's only new to some of you Alabama fans. It's because you always get the calls. So I understand it's a new thing with y'all dealing with this. And for the guy yesterday that called, I'm going to call my distributor of stupid shirts over there in Montgomery, and we're going to send you one. But, Paul, it's Auburn, Georgia week. And I love Auburn fans. They're great. They recruit our area. You know, you got Chris from Mountain Brook. You got JD. You got Eric Short over there. And then you got AJ. So let's talk business, AJ. I mean, all you do is sit at home and watch cartoons all day, and your favorite cartoon is Elmo. That's right. 9 hands on the clock. Well, that's 9 ass whoopings in a row we put on y'all. And when y'all leave on Saturday, it's going to be 10 ass whoopings in a row. That's what it's going to be, AJ. So, you know, let's talk business. If you want to come over here and talk business, put on your little Toy Story Woody cowboy boots and your skinny jeans and your hair gel, and come over here and let's talk business, young man. Thank you, Paul. Have a good day.
0: Tanner is up next in Tuscaloosa.
3: Hey, Mr. Paul, thanks for taking my call. And, Paul, they can call it Auburn Georgia Week all they want. Me and you and everybody under God's green earth knows it's the third week in October. Lights are on, going to be on Knoxville. And now, Paul, the only thing I got to say about last week's game, it was a great game. It didn't go our way, but this team, Alabama, we got all the potential in the world. We keep getting better. We do what we need to do. We'll see Georgia again, and that's something they don't want. I promise you that. But, Paul, and I mean this, buddy, I do. You are the best thing to ever come out of Knoxville. You're the best thing. And you're probably one of the smartest things to ever come out of Knoxville because you moved to Alabama. you moved to Alabama, God's country. So, Paul, I'm going to give you this because you are a friend of mine. I'm going to give you a piece of advice. Do not. You may be in Knoxville. I don't know where, if y'all have announced already where y'all going to be, but wherever you are, do not get in a coffin this Saturday.
0: No.
3: Don't get
0: no.
3: in a coffin. Okay. Because we're burying all volunteers. The volunteers are getting buried this Saturday in Knoxville, Tennessee. It's the tide's angry. We're angry, Paul. Bama's going to put something on them. So I've heard a lot of chit-chat, mostly about last week's game. And so I'm calling out my fellow Bama fans. I don't care if we played Notre Dame, Ohio State. I don't care if we played one of the blue bloods of college football last week. It's the third week in October. We're playing the no-good, dirty, snitching, cheating Tennessee Volunteers. It's time for y'all to tell... I'm sorry, Mr. Paul. I'm trying to remember you're a friend of mine and not, you know, a volunteer graduate. But, Paul, I think I got the message across. It's time to turn the page. We're not licking our wounds. We're biting. We're chomping at the bit, ready to come to
0: Tanner, thanks for the call. Hate to run. We're up against the break. 1 hour to go.
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0: We are back one more hour. It has been a very busy Wednesday afternoon. Let's go to Elliot from Ohio. Hey, Elliot.
1: Hey, Paul, thank you for taking my call. Tell Brad I'll likely see him in the national championship when Ohio State takes on Georgia. But here's what I really want to talk about is that we're not living in a Big Ten world on this expansion to 24 teams. We're living in a Greg Sankey world, because what Greg got was 23 at-large bids, meaning as many SEC teams as we can imagine will get in this championship. Right now, that would be 9 SEC teams and 5 Big Ten teams. The other thing he's getting is we're going to make the Big Ten play those Power Four teams. So I think this is less about the Big Ten and all about Greg Sankey. I think he always, a year ago, Tony Petitti would have never agreed to that, but something has happened. There's a shift, and Greg's getting everything he wants.
0: Johnny B is up next.
2: Hey, Paul. Thanks for taking my call. I was today years old when I learned that putt-putt golf had different tees. Brad let me in on that. And he said his buddy shot 73. It's a 9-hole course. And then I saw today he didn't get to finish because he tried to poke his ball through the windmill thing and it nearly broke his hand. That's the reason we didn't hear a score from him. But it's a, you know, we didn't even got a course around here anymore. But I think, you know, those places where kids hang out and little people like him, they go over there a lot. But I wasn't going to even try to attempt to talk about Sankey today, but after you told us about that smug answer, it reminds me of some times that I've been in business. And when you're in business and they promote the people to a position that they can't seem to handle, they've always brought in a consultant. Don't you see that? Haven't you seen that throughout your career, Paul?
0: Especially when you work at a big company like the one I do now.
2: Yeah, and basically we're all, anybody that's a fan and anybody that buys tickets, we're stockholders in a company. We demand better from our leader, and I think if he can't get the job done, then you need to bring in a consultant. You've had some great guys on here that do analysis. And when I was in business, they had a guy come in. We were having all kind of trouble, and he did this thing called root cause analysis. And it's basically everything that happens has a root cause. You just have to define it. We know what our problem is in football. Our number one problem is officiating. So people running it now can't fix it. If you want to do something right, hire an outside source and let it be the SEC. Let's lead in something instead of following and getting led around by our nose by the Big Ten and playing all these extra games and stuff. Like Sankey impressed me up until 2 years ago. The pot has cooled off now. He doesn't have near the power he has, but he could lead right here, Paul, if he would just take this bull by the horns and fix this problem. Thank you for taking my call.
0: Thank you. Let's check in with Handsome Joe in Alabama. Hey, Joe.
3: Hey, Paul. Roll tie rope, my man. Sorry about that. I got to admit, Johnny B was kind of right there on a few things, Paul. But to me, the number one thing issue is the abuse of the transfer. It ain't abusing the transfer pool, but that's my biggest gripe in college football is the transfer pool. It ain't salary cap. NIL, no, that's just the transfer. But, Paul, I got to say this right here. I get a kick out of listening to Brad and Stacy going to each other, you know, calling each other their daddy and all that. And I just think that's really cool the way those two go at it. But, you know, it's all in fun, Paul. But, you know what, I kind of agree with what Tanner said. I think Alabama's going to go to Knoxville, Tennessee. And I think they're going to handle business pretty bad because Bama is kind of pissed off. But then again, you know, Auburn, you know, in their minds, they kind of got screwed in that game against Georgia last year by the officiating crew. Now, it's debatable whether that was a touchdown for Auburn or the touchdown that went the other direction for Georgia. But so, I don't know who's more amped up, you know, get ready to get a game on because, you know, Alabama beat Tennessee last year. So I don't know who's going to be up more, Auburn or Alabama, for this game. I got to say Alabama because Auburn, I'll be honest, I don't think they could beat themselves. That's the only one on the field. And Elliott up in Ohio, Paul, I got a feeling he riding around with just one headlight on because that guy is dumb. But anyway, Paul, sorry I didn't get it yesterday. I actually, I got to get it in bed. I went fishing, so I can't help it. went fishing with a friend of mine, and hey, y'all be careful out in the woods, because he got bit by a rattlesnake yesterday. It hit him right on the neck, Paul. It didn't kill him, but by golly, his whole head looks pretty bad today. So everybody be careful, you out, you know, around the waters or just out in the country anywhere. Look down on the ground, be careful. But Paul, you have a good peace, Roll Tide Road, brother, and I'll try to get back in with you tomorrow, my man.
0: Big O is up next.
4: Paul, who didn't know that there would be a tide of tears all week long after that ball game? And what we've got to realize, there is not a game that official don't make a call that he probably shouldn't, and he don't miss a call that he should have made. And we can't play 6 hour games and review everything in a ball game. Listen, they are human. Me, you, officials, all your callers, we make mistakes. They're going to make mistakes. You got to deal with it. Hey, Texas, on that last play, you'll see our receiver getting pulled down by the collar. Well, you can't jump up when you get pulled down. It just happens, and those are plays can't be changed. Some of them can be. And going out the door, this portal deal. What's good for the goose, good for the gander. I don't like putting stipulations on the players and not putting it on the coaches. Just like that massacre we saw happening on Miss last year, something's got to be done. I know they're doing little, but it hasn't got enough teeth in it. Hey, may God bless, and y'all have a great day.
0: Thank you very much. Jeremy is up next.
5: What's going on, Mr. Feinbaum? I appreciate you taking my call today.
0: Thank you very much.
5: Yes, sir. I was thinking about what Brad was saying about the officiating and Alabama crying and all that, which he does got a point, you know, but the Georgia fans is getting screwed by the SEC officiating too. Like Hanson Joe just said, it happens every game or whatever. But I just wanted to talk about DeBoer. I seen you on Get Up this morning, and he's recruited the quarterback position really well. He's got 4 and 5 stars full of in the quarterback room, and they say that's the most expensive position to have or whatever. So they're creating value for themselves, just like by sitting behind each other and learning from DeBoer and Grubb's offense. But I just wanted to call in and talk about that for a minute. I appreciate you taking my call,
0: Thank you very much. You be well. Thanks, Jeremy. Let's go to Charles in Georgia up next.
6: Hey, Paul. Appreciate you taking my call. Michael Katz did make some very good points about Ole Miss. Of course, Ole Miss has been living on a small margin, you know, for many, many years, and that's because it's the smallest little school in the SEC. That school, is so much smaller than the rest of it. It's not even funny, but that's not the reason I call. Paul, I want you to know that Texas took 2 losses last week. The football game, they also lost to death the quarterback who led them to their first national championship in 1963. You remember Duke Carlisle, Paul?
0: Oh, I've heard his name. I don't know him, but did he pass away?
6: Yeah, Duke died about 10 days ago in Macomb, Mississippi, where he had lived for a long time. He led them to their first national championship in 63. He beat Roger Staubach, and Texas did in the 1964 Cotton Bowl. He was a really good fine fella, but they lost him. The officiating thing, I mean, come on, everybody just wake up. This is football. This is on a second-by-second basis, and mistakes are going to be made, and we're all going to suffer from them. So everybody just get over it, get on to this Saturday. How about that, Paul?
0: Hey, great to hear from you. Thank you very, very much. Larry in Alabama. Hey, Larry.
7: Hey, Paul, what's going on, man?
0: We're doing great.
7: Yeah, man. Hey, I would just want to tell you, I love your show. I've been listening to you since 1988.
0: Oh my goodness, you were the first one, huh?
7: 6:90 a.m.
0: Oh yeah.
7: Yeah. I've been following you ever since. But I got 2 questions for you. I just want to know What have you heard about Atkins being suspended at Auburn? And I know you know what's going on. And second question is Auburn just relegated to be a bottom feeder from now on? I mean, we spend the money. We've got the facilities. I just don't understand why we can't win any football games. What's up with that?
0: Yeah, I mean, I haven't heard. I've heard he was suspended. I haven't heard a great deal. I think your concern about the second part is accurate. And I'm going to go ahead and say this because I've said it publicly at a talk yesterday. But I think you have to keep your eyes on politics right now. Because if Tuberville gets elected governor, and right now I'd say there's a pretty good chance of that happening, things are going to change at Auburn. Tommy Tuberville is a hands-on person, and there's nothing he cares about more than Auburn athletics. So I offer that as a warning signal that if things don't improve there, he will put his thumb on that scale. And I'm not talking about Goish. I think you know what I'm talking about.
7: Yeah, I do. And, I think that's, well, whether it's a good or bad thing, I don't necessarily think football needs to be relegated to politics, but it has been in the past.
0: Oh, yeah.
7: I guess it always will be. You know?
0: Well, and I think the LSU model is, I know Tuberville and most of us do. I haven't talked about this with him. I just know him pretty well. And whenever I see him, he knows what's going on in college football about as better than anyone in the political world.
7: Yes, I agree with that 100%. I wonder why, we're spending so much money on these people and nothing's changed. It's still the same crap that we've been laying on the field for.
0: And I'm not. I've had plenty to say about the leadership down there, but I'm not blaming that entirely. I think mistakes have been made, and idiotic mistakes have been made.
7: Of course.
0: But I do think I still believe Goish is a good coach. I'm not saying he's an elite coach. He's better than what Auburn has had. But I've been around long enough, and I feel like you probably understand where I'm going here because you have too. That Auburn ought to be Auburn, Georgia ought to be one of the top games in the country. It shouldn't be an also-ran game, which it feels like this week.
7: Oh, it's good. Well, Georgia's going to smoke Auburn, man. I mean, it's 18 to 21. I mean, it used to be even, and now it's we can't even win one.
0: No, so
7: it's like the Bama rivalry in the 70s.
0: Right. Exactly. I totally agree with you. Hey, listen, thank you very much for the call. Really do appreciate it. We're up against the break. We have 45 minutes to go.
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20: 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A division rivalry abroad is on in the London game as C.J. Stroud and the Texans look to take down Trevor Lawrence and the Jaguars. 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
0: We welcome all you back. We still got plenty of time if you want to give us a ring at 855-242-7285. It's been quite a show. The calls continue to get better, and I think that's about to change even more positively. Legend is next.
23: Thank you, my black cat brother. Always an honor to be on the greatest sports show in the whole world. Thank you for taking my call. Some great calls today. Really enjoying the last hour's call. But let me say this right here about officiating. We all know this is the ugly little elephant in the room. And it's been that way for a long time. We're dealing with billions, not millions, people. We're dealing with billions of dollars bet worldwide on college football. And we got guys that are part-time employees working at Foot Locker and YMCA. I mean, I looked it up.
1: I looked it up today. They ain't one SEC official other than one or two that make the rules that's actually a full-time official. These guys get anywhere from $3,000 to $5,000 a game. If they get to a big bowl game, they get anywhere from $5,000 to $10,000. And for a game like Alabama and Georgia, they pick the very best. This moron that can't see when somebody just runs over somebody, it ain't pass interference. It ain't pass interference. I mean, this is the best of the best of the best. And this is a dirty little secret, and we all know it, that these guys ought to be in school year-round. Because it don't take no rocket scientist to watch football and realize that most of these idiots don't even know what a catch is no more. They have to go look at it from 15 different angles to decide if it was a catch. Man, come on. They don't even know when you catch the ball anymore that you actually got to make a football move. They don't even know that. Look at a recent Alabama game and a fumble. I mean, these guys need to be in school all year long learning the frigging game, and they ought to be get rid of all these old-ass 60- and 70-year-old officials, too, and go get you some military people, 35, 40 guys coming out of the military, out of professional football or something. Get you some guys that can actually run with guys that run 4.3 and 4.4 in the 40 and keep up with the modern-day athlete. It's a damn disgrace when these conferences make millions over millions over millions. Do I need to call American Greed? Get you some full-time damn officials and put them in school year-round and get the best of the best and not some guy from down Foot Locker. Now let me say this. I don't even blame the officials. I went back and watched this game against Georgia. And I blame Kane Womack. You know, Kane Womack, I said last week that if a fourth-string running back named Peanut beats our ass, I said if a fourth-string running back named Peanut beats our ass, we got problems. But Peanut beats you to Peanut just ran all over you, dude. I'm ashamed of you. Peanut beat us! Peanut! 4-string, 5-foot, 960 pounds, soaking wet, Peanut beat our ass! What are we going to do against the Sound Bishop? Man, you better get out of that 4-2-5 and put you five defensive linemen down and wake the hell up. Because the only thing swarming around your defense sometimes is five! Wake the hell up, Kane Womack. I put this loss on you. Yeah, the officials are horrible. I wouldn't harm the coach, a referee, a peewee game. But at the end of the day, Peanut. Man, this on you, Kane Womack. Get your crap together. Elvis has left the damn building. Peanut, miss me.
0: Woo, what a call. Dr. Bulldog in L.A.
2: I love legend, man. He speaks to real, a third-string running back. But you got to admit, Gunnar Stockton came through as you requested before the game, Paul, that he can win a big game despite beating Texas three times in his career. When he beating Alabama on the road, the throws that he made on third and eight in the third quarter to the freshman Dandridge, and then he made a killer throw to end the game to Elias Williams. You know, you got to give somewhat of respect to the kid. Now, that being said, you know, I admit, that was horrific calling, you know, these things happen in football, but it's unfortunate. We'll see Alabama again. I don't hate Alabama, Paul. I hate Florida. That's my ire. I respect Alabama. We won the game on the road. Let's move on and meet in the SEC championship again. Now, Auburn. We're going to smoke Auburn just because Auburn's in Sanford Stadium. And it's one of those things where they're not even as talented as Alabama. But I'm not giving that win against Alabama back. That I won't do. despite the horrific refereeing call. That was an interception in the third quarter. I believe it third quarter. That was an interception. I know football, Paul, like you. You got eyes. I got eyes. I got four of them, glasses. But it's one of those things, we moved on to Auburn, and I'm sure Alabama's going to blow out Tennessee and Tennessee. They're not the old Tennessee, if you know what I mean. So we're going to meet again. Old Dr. Bulldog admits, we escaped Tuscaloosa with one. Now let's move on. I love Legend. I love all the Alabama callers. But it's time to move on, 3 days later. 38-14, Georgia over Auburn. I'm gone.
0: Shannon is in Georgia. Hey, Shannon.
3: Man, hey, Paul, I couldn't disagree more. You know, I heard Cole Kubrick say that night that Georgia and Alabama were equals, slugging it out. Paul, Georgia's a 21-point better team on the neutral site field. Georgia comes in that game, top two running backs out. Isaiah Cannon's been out. They started the entire first half in the shadow of their own end zone, right? Terrible field position. Had 7 points come off the board because of a holding call where we scored the first run. You know, and Paul, and to go to Alabama and win at night, Alabama gave up 260 yards to the third and fourth team running back on that team. And the Bo Walker kid that had the 64 yards, Paul, is a true freshman. Oh, I'm telling you, on a neutral site field, and listen, I don't want to hear anything about officiating, because what Nick Saban would say to you is control the controllables, right? Number one, control the controllables. You don't control when the official throws or does not throw the flag. Was that a PI call? It absolutely was. And I'm a Georgia fan through and through, and I'll tell you it was pass interference. K.J. Bolden never looked back at the ball. He should have played the ball. He played the receiver, and he made contact before the ball arrived. However, you play well enough as a team not to put it in the officials' hands. And Alabama has the talent to do that. They just didn't have the ability to stand up and do it at home at night. I'm telling you, neutral site field, Georgia's a 21-point winner in that ball game, no doubt in my mind, Paul. So, you know, and to Legend's point about Peanut, that's one of the best calls Legend's ever had. It's nice to hear him actually stand up and say, hey, we got our butt beat by a lesser athlete. And to the point on Peanut, who he is, you know, his father was an Olympic sprinter, Paul. I mean, that kid's got some wheels. Now, he's no shake about running back like a five-star, but he's no slacker either now. I mean, and apparently he's not, because he just put up 120 on Alabama's defense.
0: Well said. Hey, thank you very, very much, Ann. Appreciate it. Up against the break, still plenty of time for you to react. You want to give us a ring, this would be your moment. We're coming right back.
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1: Hey, Paul. Paul, are you there, Paul?
0: Yes.
1: You know, I just can't help but call back in on Wednesday. The Crimson Cried is still crying, Paul. They're still crying. You know, and I had an epiphany. I want to tell you about this epiphany I had. You know, I was sitting there thinking about it. And, you know, the reality is, ladies and gentlemen, football fans all over the world, is the simple fact that the officials are just like congressmen and senators. They're all in the pockets of one thing, and that's the lobbyist. Because, you know, we get such an amnesia, Paul, as a fan base, a football fan world, and we think that, you know, a month and a half ago, Congress is going to fix football, Paul. It's going to fix it. It's going to level it up and out better. It ain't going to happen. And you're waiting. You're looking for a real...

0: some type of you know, something. I'll find the word in about 30 minutes. Maybe Joe can help me when he rambles on like he does. But you're looking for something that's not going to happen in officiating. I mean, you know, and I'm not getting on one commissioner. I'm getting on all of them as far as I'm mentioning everybody in the whole entire country in football. I mean, in college sports, period. You're not going to get a product put on the field that's honest. You're a taxpayer, and you know what? They're in the pockets of the lobbyists because they're not going to sit there and do a thing about it. And so everybody in the nation needs to just close their mouth. It's not going to change, and get over it and just keep on rolling like you do in real life. You know, the new word of the day, Paul, is what is that? Political officials. Political officiating, because that's all it is, a bunch of politics garbage, and it can be fixed, and but it's not going to be fixed, just like a lot of things in this country can be fixed in this world. But you know, one thing that can't be fixed, Paul, is that little 3 foot short Brad from Macon County over there that thinks that he's going, only 73 you shot on the golf course today, Brad, was when you shot a 73-year-old woman at the clubhouse, your phone number. That's about the only thing you did. And if you don't think that Auburn ain't fixing to come in there and do something about what we got from last year, we got blood in our mouth and we coming over there. And, you know, unfortunately, don't jump off into the middle of a tiger's den, because we'll eat you up. And that's what's going to happen, Brad. And, Joe, let me tell you something, Joe. You're so pathetic with your calls talking about Auburn can't even beat herself. Well, look, you know what? You can't even get a call out without trying to mumble and bumble and rumble and jumble and tell us about catfish and fried chicken. So sit all the way down, Joe. War down, Eagle.
1: Bash is up next. Hey, Bash.
2: Oh, my goodness. I get to follow the legendary AJ, the voice of the Auburn Tigers, Paul, with his same old material, the Alabama Crimson Cry. He used that same joke when he talked about Malachi Moore a couple years ago. And don't forget, AJ, that's the same dude that beat your sorry-ass team 5 straight years in a row. Now sit your ass down and shut up. Now, Paul, this earlier in the show is an example of why I cannot stand Legend's Call. He has so much passion. He has so much heart, but he has no brains, Paul. I know it's Halloween season, but he's trying to be the Scarecrow from The Wizard of Oz. I'm like, he's talking to you about his solution for the referee issue. It's like, he even mentioned to you how much they make a game. Now, how is an official supposed to make a living by just being like official a referee for college football 12, 13, 14 games a year, Paul? Like, it's not possible. And if he wants to, well, just raise the wages. Then you know what's going to happen, Paul. Everyone wants to become referees if all they have to do is work a third of the year, make a good living, and not have to do anything else. That's the problem, you dumb piece of trash. My goodness. And the other thing, he wants to put the finger on Kane Womack. How is that even possible, Paul? He held the Georgia Bulldogs to 10 points each half. The lowest amount of points Georgia scored this whole year was 38 points, Paul. That's almost cutting it in half. And the finger should be honestly pointed at Ryan Grubb. Only 3 freaking points in the second half. And yes, it could have been 23 points that Georgia scored if they had a kicker like your godson's long-lost son, John Talty. But let's just put that to the side, Paul. Let me ask you a question, since AJ's fired up about his Auburn Tiger, the only Auburn Tigers fan that's not already admitting defeat this Saturday. If I would have asked you last week, what would have been a more unlikely upset? Oklahoma beating Texas at the Cotton Bowl, or Auburn going into Georgia and beating them in Athens, what would your answer have been?
1: I probably would have gone with Auburn over Georgia, even though I wouldn't have liked it. And Georgia, it just came out that one of their top running backs is still going to be out for the game, but obviously after last week, I'm not sure that matters.
2: Again, and that's another thing that Legend is so right about. He's then we lost a Peanut, a running back named Peanut. It's like, Paul, it's not just a running back that's the reason for a successful run game. It's their freaking offensive line. They're monsters. They're huge. They're great at what they do, and Georgia is a great team. And, yes, I am so sick and tired of all the fans from Alabama and Georgia and everyone who has a damn opinion giving their take about the rule. It doesn't matter. Do I agree with what Greg Sankey said earlier? No, but he pretty much laid it like, get over it. It's not going to change anything, and I'm just trying to move past it so we can focus on Tennessee, on LSU, on whatever the Auburn Tigers roll into Tuscaloosa with during the Iron Bowl. I'm hoping they can show some sort of, like, rebound after a bye week this week. They watched Alabama and Georgia destroy each other last Saturday, Paul. So maybe if I had to counter what you just said, that could be the somewhat advantage that they are fresh, they're healthy, they got 2 weeks to get their bearings back. So who knows? I hate to say it, but yes, do I want Auburn to win? Of course. I want karma to kind of get Georgia back. But I'm not going to complain about it. I'm just going to watch football because, like all the fans who know what they're talking about today, it's the college football week where Georgia, Auburn, Alabama, Tennessee. I mean, what more could you want, Bash brother?
1: You laid it out, Bash. I love your emotion.
2: My man, I appreciate it. Thank you for getting me on the show. And one last question before I let you go. Do you think that with Ole Miss's Missouri game this week, what's the ruling I have Kewon Lacy? Is there any chance of him coming back right now?
1: I think so. I should have asked Michael Cassa, but I didn't. But I will double check on that, Bash. Thank you for the call. Let me check in with Andrew in Georgia.
3: Hey, Paul, thanks for taking my call. Love you, brother.
1: Thank you very much.
3: Peter?
1: Okay. Yes, sir.
3: Several things, and there's one thing I want to say after all this football that is something that's above football. I just want to let you know. All right, first of all, I've been a Georgia fan my whole life. You know, I went through the whole Penn Wagers fiasco and was mad thinking that maybe Nick Saban had paid him off or something, which he never did. But the guy was a jerk and he hated Georgia. But the point is that this particular officiating that happened this week, I wasn't happy about it neither. As a Georgia fan, I wasn't happy about it. And then that caused, was it Dijon that punched the Georgia player in the face mask? I mean, this kind of stuff goes on, but I just want all the Alabama fans to know that we've been through all this for years. And, you know, it doesn't matter which team it happens to. It doesn't make it right, you know. I thought it was a really good game. I thought that both of them played a really good game, you know. And I just hate when people get on here and just want to smack talk each other all the time. And I respect, you know, AJ and Legend and all those guys. You know, I think they're all passionate about their sport. But, you know, like I can remember back 2 years ago, they were talking about Herschel Walker being a wife beater and all this, but yet they didn't talk about him in 1982 when he ripped the door open on a car that was laying on its side, that was burning, and pulled a 67-year-old woman out of the car and saved her life and went on jogging down the road. Now, the last thing I want to talk about, I've been terminally ill for over a year. I went to the doctor. I'm having to go down to MUSC from Augusta because there's very few doctors who can deal with cardiac sarcoidosis. Went down there, the man did a PET scan on me. And he said, Andrew, you're not going to believe this. He flipped the monitor around to me. All the sarcoidosis was gone. Every single bit. I had been praying for weeks for God to tell me, give me a sign. And God answered my prayers. I just want anybody out there to remember that. God always answers your prayers. He never ignores them. And I begged everybody out there, please. And you know what brought me a lot back to God was listening to these young men before these games playing, how they would say they want to thank God. These young men are doing a better testimonial than we are as middle-aged men out there. And I hope that some of these people who are arguing it out on here can understand the sanctity of that and what that means, because it means a lot to me. So I just wanted to let you know that.
1: Andrew, we are so pleased to hear from you, and thank you for sharing your message and your testimony and all the very, very best. You be well. We'll take a short break. We're back after this.
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0: few minutes remaining here on a Wednesday late afternoon. Paul is up next.
1: Hey, Paul, how's it going?
0: Great, thank you.
1: Yeah, I was just calling to, I don't think you took enough time to address that Georgia fans' comments about beating the Tide 21-0 on a, field that, you know, not at home, you know, neutral field. I mean, that's insane to me that he would even say that. Did he watch the same game as us? Is he high? Like, I don't understand where he got that 21-point favorite on a neutral field. That's insane to me. They won't even beat Auburn at home by 21 this weekend, I can assure you. I mean, it's just crazy how delusional they are. I mean, if it weren't for the refs bailing them out, they arguably lose that game. And I put a lot of the blame on Kane Womack as well, along with Legend. If he doesn't bring, he needs to bring blitzes on third and long. He let Gunner sit back there and dissect our secondary all night long. So, yes, I do think Womack deserves a good bit of the blame. So, that's just kind of where I lie. I'd love to hear your thoughts on, you know, what went down and what broke down on the Alabama defense.
0: Yeah, Paul, sometimes I am silent when I hear something ridiculous, and I do think that was ridiculous. I mean, Alabama was a favorite at home, neutral site. Georgia would be a slight favorite. I don't think there's any doubt about that, but not by much. Hey, thank you very much for the call. Let's go to Craig in Atlanta. Hey, Craig, you there? Apparently not. Let me check in with Odishay up next. Hey, Odishay.
2: Hey, good afternoon, Mr. Paul. Thanks for taking my call, as always. So, you know, I'm not going to complain about the refs because, I mean, that's just been overstated. But what I was going to ask is, with Georgia having the third and fourth string running back, is that more of a testament to them because of their recruiting of what's coming up next? Because we all know that it's a next man mentality. Or is it more of a condemnation on Bama just because their defense that's known for stopping the run for years and years and years couldn't stop that? And by the way, before I let you go, since AJ, you know, didn't call in and talk about his team, fun fact, AJ's teeth are so yellow he can spit butter.
0: Thank you for the call. Scooter is up next.
3: Thank you. I want to take you back to a simpler time of football. In 1982, I was in Rudd Junior High in Pinson, Alabama, and they take us out to the work the concession stands at Legion Field. And I remember we got there earlier than anybody else, and we got to see the players walk the field. They all had suits and ties on, and then Bear Bryant, he would come down and he would walk the fence, you know, and he would shake all our hands, and it was a great time. But Walter Lewis was, the quarterback then.
0: He was.
3: I remember there was some controversy about that, but the best thing about it was a great time. Walter Lewis was, the quarterback then.
0: He was.
3: I remember there was some controversy about that, but the best thing about it was we got to see the game, and we was young, and it was just a simpler time of football. And I wanted to say that the scariest thing about LSU being kicked out of the SEC is they'd have to change the Feinbaum song.
0: Hey, listen, we changed it when Oklahoma and Texas came in. We could certainly change it again. By the way, I agree with you. I was around. I just started my career. Those games at Legion Field will forever be etched in my memory. Thank you for sharing that. And by the way, thanks for everyone. We'll be back to the normal schedule tomorrow. We hope you'll join us then. Have a great night.

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15: I'm Ed Mangan. We are 1 hour away from Game 3 of the National League Championship Series between the Dodgers and Brewers from L.A. Milwaukee is looking to take a commanding 3-0 lead. Shohei Ohtani is in the lineup for Los Angeles. but he will bat sixth. Our coverage gets underway on ESPN Radio at the bottom of the hour. The American League Championship Series continues tomorrow afternoon in Cleveland. The Guardians and Rays are tied in a game apiece. That game tomorrow has been moved up from 6 p.m. Eastern to 1 p.m. Eastern because to take a commanding 3-0 lead. Shohei Ohtani is in the lineup for Los Angeles, but he will bat sixth. Our coverage gets underway on ESPN Radio at the bottom of the hour. The American League Championship Series continues tomorrow afternoon in Cleveland. The Guardians and Rays are tied in a game apiece. That game tomorrow has been moved up from 6 p.m. Eastern to 1 p.m. Eastern because of the weather forecast in Cleveland. All baseball postseason games can be heard here on ESPN Radio. In manager news, the Phillies are bringing back Don Mattingly on a 2-year deal. But Astros manager Joe Espada will not be returning to the Houston dugout. The franchise has decided not to renew his contract. In football news, Ravens quarterback Lamar Jackson did not practice today, but sources have told ESPN's Adam Schefter he has a realistic chance to play Sunday against Cleveland. The NFL Network's Ian Rappaport believes Jackson will be on the field later this week.
16: My understanding is the Baltimore Ravens are hopeful that Lamar Jackson will be on the field this week. You mentioned it did not practice last week, but it sounds like he was actually a little closer to playing than we all realized.
15: Meanwhile, Michael Penix Jr. should be back at quarterback for the Falcons on Sunday. He suffered a rib injury last week. Coach Kevin Stefanski says he should be good to go against the Bears. The Texans say newly acquired receiver Marvin Harrison Jr. will play against the Jaguars on Sunday in London. According to ESPN's Jeremy Fallow, Broncos safety Talanoa Hufanga is expected to miss multiple weeks. He's dealing with an ankle injury. He'll miss tomorrow's game against Seattle.
17: Hey, it's your resident Super Bowl champ, Chris Candy. Coming up Thursday, the Broncos were my preseason Super Bowl pick, but after a play-calling change, I'll tell you if I still think they can get to the big game. It's on Sportsmanlike, 6 a.m. Eastern, right here on ESPN Radio, ESPN2, and ESPNU.

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0: This is Freddie and Harry.
1: David in New York. David, how do you handle these tough conversations involving older family members?
2: My dad is 93. My mom is 86. 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That's just number one. My mom was a little easier. She's on oxygen. So I said, if you can't breathe, you can't drive. And then she lost half her lungs. She had lost half her lung. So I said, when you get your lung back, you get your keys back.
0: This is Freddie and Harry.

0: 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We take you up to the coverage of Game 3 of the National League Championship Series from Chavez Ravine in Los Angeles, California, as the Dodgers try to at least have a first of the overcoming a 2-0 deficit to the Milwaukee Brewers. Coverage beginning at 7:30 Eastern Time. Our man Doug Glanville and FOFH, a friend of Freddie and Harry, is going to be on the call as an ESPN Major League Baseball analyst. Hit him on the socials at Doug Glanville. Doug, I'm going to start with this. It's one of the more beautiful places to watch a game, Chavez Ravine. What is the feeling around this game with the Dodgers down 2-0 and Shohei Ohtani has not been Shohei Ohtani so far in the postseason?
1: Yeah, good to be here, Freddie. Look, there's a lot of belief in this building, as they should. You know that they've had back-to-back World Series championships. They've been against the wall before, especially if you look at the context of their overall history, where they've had moments where they didn't win. They have that perspective, and they have the talent. So they're not playing their best baseball, and a lot of credit goes to the Brewers, but it just seems like there's a calm, like, okay, we're home. This is our house, and we can reset right here.
2: Doug, what are your thoughts on manager Dave Roberts having that conversation with Shohei Ohtani and deciding to leave him in the lineup because of what he feels, what Shohei means to this organization and the overall body of work from start to up into this moment right now?
1: Yeah, we had a chance to talk to Dave Roberts earlier, and you know, it was important to him that Shohei Ohtani was sitting across from him saying, no, I'm playing. I need to play. And I think that was the

0: certainly a big difference maker, because Shohei Ohtani has known his whole career as kind of knowing his body and doing things that we've never seen done before, so you give him a lot of bandwidth. Of course, he's very significant to the organization in so many levels, but also because at any given moment, if he kind of figures it out or puts it together, you know, he could do something like he did when they clinched last year, hit 3 home runs and shut out the Brewers. So this is the type of talent. So you got to have him in there, and I think he needed that extra push to just be able to communicate that. And I think Dave Roberts is like, absolutely, let's do it.
1: What does your gut tell you about where he's going to be at in the batting lineup tonight, Doug?
0: Well, it looks like he'd be in that sixth slot, and hitting sixth, he'll be, you know, in a position where if the Brewers try to make moves like later in the game, you have that kind of protection. And, you know, they have to wonder, like, okay, he could break out at any given moment. So it's not like they could just, like, lob it up there because he's struggling or banged up. They know that at any given time he could do something that changes the complexion of this game. So in that sixth hole, you have Andy Páez, you have Will Smith behind him. He's in between the righties. So that makes them, it forces the Brewers to say, all right, if we're going to go for that right-handed pitcher, you got to deal with Ohtani.
2: Is game three bigger for the Dodgers or the Brewers, and why?
0: Well, definitely the Dodgers, because they don't want to be down 3-0. Because once you're down one game away, you could just run into just a bad hop and your season's over. You know, if you get into that 2-1 spot, then all of a sudden you have two more games at home, and then you're trying to push it with one win at least to get back to Milwaukee. So although the Dodgers have the pedigree and the legacy, the math is the math, and they do not want to go down 3-0. So I would expect to see a little bit more of an elimination game mentality in terms of how aggressive they are with their pitching, and especially if Blake Snell is a little bit off and the command isn't there. I see them making some early moves.
2: Well, with that pressure of being down 0-2 in this game three, is Blake Snell the one guy you would want to have on the mound in this moment if you're the Los Angeles Dodgers and Dave Roberts?
0: Well, the beauty for the Dodgers is they have a deck of aces. They have a deck of Cy Youngs, probably Hall of Famer. So, but Blake Snell, if you go back when he had 8 innings, 1 hit ball, shut down the Brewers, he definitely is capable of getting on that roll where the changeup is working, the curveball's getting chased out of the zone. They'll know pretty early on if he has that kind of material. But the Dodgers' big strength is in their starting pitching. Yamamoto didn't pitch well in game two, but he's also that kind of guy. And then, of course, you have Tarik Skubal. So that's their strength. Now, it's the bullpen has to kind of carry it if they get the lead. And what's really important for the Dodgers is kind of get ahead, get into the Brewers' bullpen early, and try to put up a big enough lead where you're not playing against a team that knows how to push across one run.
1: Great stuff by Doug Glanville, ESPN Major League Baseball analyst, on the call tonight for NLCS Game 3 in Los Angeles, with the Dodgers host, the Milwaukee Brewers, joining us on Freddie and Harry on ESPN Radio and the ESPN app. I was on the other side of the question Harry Douglas asked you about 60 seconds ago. In terms, I think it's a bigger game for the Brewers because, number one, you got swept last year by the Dodgers. They took away their souls. They took away their manhood. Number two, a lot of people are rooting for the Milwaukee Brewers to take down the big, bad, money-spending, freewheeling Dodgers and try to right that wrong from last year. You've had a chance to be around this team. What makes the Milwaukee Brewers so tough, and why they're 2-0 in this series?
0: Well, they're kind of like death by a thousand paper cuts. I mean, they are absolutely relentless and stay with you because, first of all, they get on base, they walk, they work the count. If they're on base, they're going first to third. They're pressuring you. They're laying down bunts. They're moving runners over. They're catching the ball. Their bullpen is actually ridiculous. Like, you know, talk about the Padres. Brewers right there in terms of best bullpen in the game. So you have to figure out a way to try to get a bigger lead because they're not known as a home run team. So if you get that crooked number type of lead, it pushes the Brewers a little bit out of their game because it's harder for them to depend on the home run. Now, you don't know when that's going to come, but they are a relentless team, and that's the motto that Pat Murphy, their manager, talks about, relentless. They keep coming at you, and they play close games really well because they're so good at getting one run.
2: That's one of the things I love about the Milwaukee Brewers, situational baseball. They do a great job at it. I also wanted to ask you, what makes their bullpen so doggone good? These first two games, that's what stood out to me the most, is the bullpen of the Milwaukee Brewers.
0: Well, their bullpen has a lot of arms that are suited for their unique situation. You might have Uribe come in and get the sinker slider guy. You might have Ashby come in, left-hander, who has the sinker, the breaking ball, and then also can go three innings. They have a guy for every situation. They probably have more than one guy for every situation, which gives them a lot of different options. So that they're tough. And by the way, they have the velocity. They can throw 100. They got movement. And when you have a team that also defends well, if they're a guy like Uribe who gives you the sinker slider, if the ball's put in play, you're out. The ground balls, you know, they convert into outs. So they are really tough, and that's the reason why they're putting up these kinds of numbers. Because when the starter's out with a lead or the game's close, the bullpen's putting up zeros.
1: Doug, I give you a lot of credit. I don't know how you're not bebopping in the background, because the DJ at the ballpark at Dodger Stadium, he is getting with it in the background. I don't know how you're not bobbing your head or not paying attention to us. So, Doug, I give you a lot of credit, because the DJ, he's on the ones and twos in the background with the background vocalization of music in the background behind you, to my man.
0: Bro, who's saying I'm not bobbing my head?
2: Because, Doug, if you was to see me and Freddie right now,
1: exactly,
2: as we're asking man, questions and talking to you and you giving answers, absolutely, me and Freddie are literally moving the music.
1: The minute Coolio came on, that was it.
0: you talk about they do it, and their volume, you could hear it at the International Space Station. I mean, they do not care about volume.
1: No doubt. Hey, Doug, have a great call, man. Always great to catch up with you. We'll talk to you soon. Enjoy the game as well tonight.
0: All right, guys, always a pleasure.
1: Always a pleasure. How about man, an FOFH, a friend of Freddie, and Harry Doug Glanville, ESPN Major League Baseball analyst, and on socials at D Glanville, getting ready for game 3 tonight between the Dodgers hosting the Milwaukee Brewers. Brewers up 2-0 in that series. He joins us on the Groove-a-thon edition of Freddie and Harry on ESPN Radio, presented by Progressive Insurance. 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Between me, HD, Shannon Penn, E-Dog, Eric Hanneman, here with our top six.
3: Number one.
1: Pep rally bonfire.
3: Number two.
1: Football game, naturally.
3: Number three.
1: Seeing folks you have not seen in years.
3: Number four.
1: Not the parties, but the parties.
3: Number five.
1: Step show / Greek life. And
3: number six.
1: Hey, stranger. Hey, big head.
2: Uh-oh.
1: Haven't seen you in a while. And then the next day, the dinner breakfast of shame if you did something and caught it with somebody that you weren't supposed to.
2: Dynamite!
1: You just go J.J. Evans on me.
2: I did.
1: Yes, you did.
2: I did.
1: So we're not going to ask you what says homecoming to you. We're going to ask you, what is your favorite homecoming memory? 888-SAY-ESPN, 888-729-3776. Donnie from the ATL, which is Atlanta, which is also Harry's hometown. Donnie, what is your favorite homecoming memory, my friend?
4: Freddie, Harry, what's up, baby?
1: What's up, baby? What's up, Donnie? Long time
2: nothing
1: to chat,
2: much,
1: my man.
2: Nothing.
4: So I got two I want to share with y'all. My first favorite homecoming memory was we played Steve Magnet. We lost to Steve Magnet at Grambling 4 years in a row, 3 years in a row. The last year we beat him 62-59. Y'all got to look that game up. It was one of the greatest games ever.
1: Wow.
4: My second favorite is Homecoming 96, which was also my first Freaknik, Harry. It was awesome. Oh. And after the homecoming, the president of Grambling, because I was such a cool guy, asked me to go take the Goody Mob out. And I got to show them all around Grambling. And we met lots of ladies that day. It was great. Cool guy asked me to go take the Goody Mob out. And I got to show them all around Grambling. And we met lots of ladies that day. It was great.
1: He should write a book based on that night
2: it
1: alone.
2: I know.
1: Donnie, you should write a book on that based on that night alone.
4: Boy, that book would be crazy.
2: You know, every time I hear Donnie's voice, you know the first thing I think about?
1: Is what?
2: I'm a Hal's lover,
1: absolutely,
2: brother.
1: Lobster
2: Have you
1: LeBeau.
2: Ever had that Lobster LeBeau?
1: That's why he's always one of our favorites. He brought that to the table. It is a story and a menu food item I am never going to forget. Lewis from The Sip, or as we say on the show, M-I.
2: Crooked letter I. Humpback I.
1: Lewis, what is your favorite homecoming memory, my friend?
5: All right, I said one. but I got two. And then I got a comment for you too, Harry. How you doing?
2: I'm good, my brother.
5: The first one is the band. Since I'm from I'm in Jackson, Mississippi. I went to

0: Jackson State University.
1: All right.
0: The Jackson State University. So mm-hmm. when that band play, everybody is there. You're not getting out the seat when halftime come around. So that's one of them. And then the second one is before the game that day, we have a parade. So, you know, I think that should have been up there on that list.
2: That's a great point.
3: That's a great point with the parade.
2: What was the question you had for me?
0: Do you really think people going to be out there drinking 5-hour energies?
2: Hell yeah, they
0: better. I see you put that in earlier. I was like, I don't know about that one. Hey, especially because I've been on hold for a little minute.
2: Listen, hold on real quick, though.
0: I've been on hold for a little minute.
2: So now,
0: hold on.
2: They put the 5-hour energies inside their liquor. They mix it a little bit now.
0: Hey, they got something else they got in their cup. I don't know if they want to mix that.
3: This public service message brought to you by Lewis in Mississippi, as far as that goes. Michelle in Maryland, what is your favorite homecoming memory, my friend?
4: Good evening.
3: Good evening.
4: So I want to preface this by saying I went to Pitt, so no memories there.
3: Okay.
4: but I grew up in the D.C. area, Howard University, when they used to close down 9th Street and Georgia Avenue for the parade. And then all evening long, 9th Street was closed down. But when it was really popping, when we had all the popular clubs, HCO, Love, and you just go club hopping,
2: Michelle,
4: on homecoming night.
2: Don't you bring up Club Love, Michelle. Club Love. Listen, Michelle, I remember when I was training for the draft, and I said, man, I'm a drive to Maryland. Because my brother was playing Maryland at when he was at Florida State.
3: Okay.
2: I said, man, me and my homie, we're going to have a nice time at Club Love. I tried to go in there with some Timberlands on. They sent me right back to the car. Oh. They said, you can't get in with these.
4: Yeah.
2: But, man, I went and changed my clothes and put some hard bottoms on. And it was a night to remember, Michelle, in Club Love.
4: Yes, that's what I'm saying. So homecoming, he went from club to club all night long. Yes. Howard University, probably the best homecoming that I've ever been to.
3: I bet you 1 year of Howard homecoming made it for all the 4 years at Pitt. She literally said, I went to Pittsburgh. No memories there as far as that goes. Keep weighing in. 888-729-3776 on Freddie and Harry Groove on Wednesday on ESPN Radio and the ESPN app. What is your favorite homecoming memory? 888-729-3776. We continue to hear from you and make sure you get Harry Dell to give you this word. Thanks to the Wellness Company.
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13: 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Bob Costas zooms in to talk about the baseball playoff latest. 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
1: Number one,
3: Freddie, let's go to the NFL. Quarterbacks likely to return this weekend. You have Bears quarterback Caleb Williams. You have Ravens quarterback Lamar Jackson. And you have Falcons quarterback Michael Penix Jr. I'm excited to see which one of these guys or if all of these guys are going to be in the lineup this weekend. That's why they're my number one in my midweek check-in. Excuse me.
0: Yeah, my number one involves another quarterback, and he's in college. What is Arch Manning going to look like versus another struggle team known as Florida? Florida's a top eight team not too long ago. Back-to-back losses on the outside looking in. But his coach, Steve Sarkisian, made a lot of excuses why Arch didn't play well, being upset by Oklahoma. Can't wait to see exactly how he tries to bounce back from that and those criticisms.
1: Number two.
3: Thursday night football, the Seahawks versus the Broncos tomorrow night. Sean Payton is back calling plays. When I look at the Seattle Seahawks, entirely too many turnovers last week versus the San Francisco 49ers, 4 to be exact, so looking to see if they can get back on track. But this is going to be a hard-hitting, physical, fast football game. Can't wait to watch it.
0: My number two involves the biggest game of the weekend involving number two Notre Dame and number eight BYU. And does BYU have enough to upset Notre Dame? But they have motivation. Notre Dame passed with a chance to play in the Pop-Tarts Bowl. Their opponent would have been BYU. Don't think that the fighting Lavelle Edwards is. Have forgotten about that. And especially Notre Dame coming to their place Saturday, 7:30 Eastern time on ABC.
1: Number three.
3: Number four, Indiana versus number five, Ohio State. And what I'm highlighting from this ball game, I'm talking about first-round talent at the wide receiver position. You have Nick Marsh of Indiana. Also, Charlie, the one and only Becca. And last but not least, the Heisman favorite, the best player in college football, Mr. Jeremiah Smith.
0: And it's not close, by the way, involving him and everybody else. He is definitely one of one. My number three, can a suddenly decent Jets defense slow down the suddenly hot Patriots quarterback Drake May?
3: Ooh.
0: Aaron Glenn, the head coach of the Jets, I'm going to go back to calling plays. That's my superpower. And David Bailey was terrific. 3 sacks and a ton of pressure against the Cleveland Browns. But all of a sudden, Drake May has looked like that dude we saw at times last year, versus Buffalo, then versus the Raiders. An interesting HD AFC East battle involving those two teams, a suddenly terrific defense for the Jets, and a newly resurgent Drake May in the offensive side for New England.
3: Freddie, that defense of the New York Jets, they had 8 sacks last week. Their last 3 possessions, fumble, punt, fumble. So they stepped up to the plate. They were able to seal a victory for the Jets organization. Looking forward to see if they can follow that up this week.
0: We got winning game 3 tonight between the Dodgers and Brewers.
3: Give me the Dodgers.
0: Yeah, give me the Swingers, because they don't win game 3, there ain't going to be no game 5. This soon to be over in game 4. And that comes your way next for Harry Douglas and Freddie Coleman. This has been the Groove-Thon edition of Freddie and Harry on the mighty ESPN Radio. God bless and keep cool.
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1: 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Standing in their way is a desperate Dodgers team facing a critical Game 3. 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
0: I digress.
17: Yeah, you do.
0: Oh, God.
17: Yeah, you do.
0: Some days around here, man, it just, God, feels so stupid what we do here. Talk about Ben
17: Solak. Yeah, you're leading the show. You're the leader of the stupid.
0: I know.
17: Congratulations.
0: Hey, you know what? 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
1: Hi there and welcome in. 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Let's begin with an update on the postseason schedule. It's changed due to a rainy forecast for Cleveland tomorrow night. That's moved Game 3 of the ALCS between the Rays, and Guardians to 1 Eastern first pitch. And then ESPN radio coverage starts at 12:30 Eastern. Game 4 of the NLCS for the Brewers and Dodgers moved up to 8 Eastern for the first pitch. ESPN radio coverage at 7:30 Eastern. Milwaukee is up 2-0 on the two-time defending World Series champs. Teams with home field advantage who've gone up 2-0 in a best-of-seven series have gone on to win that series 95% of the time over the last four decades. The only teams to come back from a 2-0 deficit over that span, the Diamondbacks against the Phillies in the 2023 NLCS, and the Red Sox against the Yankees, you may recall, in the 2004 ALCS, and both teams won those series in seven games. Brewers manager Pat Murphy.
2: The way I look at it, you're climbing a mountain and you're getting really close to the top. And when you are, usually that path narrows a little bit. You know what I mean? It's not as wide. When you start the mountain, it seems like this wide. And then as you get closer and closer, most mountains are like that. And I think as you get closer, you just got to keep your footing, keep your head down, and you can't look too far ahead. When you look up for the prize, oh, where's the top? You might step in a crack or a pothole, right? You got to just keep your head down and go forward. You know, adversity's coming, you know, all that kind of stuff could possibly come whenever. Just keep responding, keep your head down, and keep going. The belief had to be there at some point, you know, like they didn't just wake up yesterday morning or this morning and say, oh, you know, we could do this thing, you know? I think their belief has been there. Yelich has spoke openly about it. I think the guys followed the lead. Contreras has spoke openly about it. This is what we're doing. But you got to keep your head down and take each step.
1: Milwaukee's never led 3-0 in a best-of-seven series and has lost each of the franchise's three previous best-of-sevens, the 1982 World Series to the Cardinals, 2018 NLCS, and 2025 NLCS, with those last two series dropping both to the Dodgers. The Dodgers are trailing 2-0 in a best-of-seven series for the first time since the 2021 NLCS, a series they lost to the Braves in six. They are the first team to trail 2-0 in the league championship series, despite scoring the first run in each of the first two games of the series since the 2017 Cubs at the Dodgers. This is the 13th time the Dodgers are trailing in a best of 7-2-0. They have rallied from such a deficit four times, tied with the Yankees for the most in Major League history. Of course, one of the main storylines for tonight's game is of L.A. megastar Shohei Ohtani. He will be in the lineup for game number 3. Ohtani still bothered by left knee and arm issues that prevented him from pitching since early July. He's adamant he's closer to recovering from his slump. He hasn't homered since August 18th. He's driven in only one run since then. He went 11 for 70 with 29 strikeouts to finish the regular season, accumulating only 3 extra base hits in the process. He is just 3 for 20, 7 Ks, 3 walks, 1 stolen base, no home runs over 6 postseason games for manager Dave Roberts.
3: He feels good enough to be in there. He's close to finding something with his swing, and I feel great about it. And so, yeah, he wants to be in there and help us win a ball game and win a championship. So, great conversation, and I'm excited about having him in there.
4: We know Shohei is never going to say, or is not the type of guy to say, I can't go. How much of it this time was, do you think there was a little bit of sales job on his part, that he's really sincere and I really can do this? Or, you know, did you get to detect a little different? Because you've had some of these conversations before.
3: I would say the word I would use is conviction. He was very convicted that he is onto something mechanically. He was adamant that he can help us. He's well enough to help us win a baseball game. And so that's all I needed to hear. I've never wavered in the fact and my belief in him and, you know, the work that he's putting in.
1: Ohtani is set to bat 6 tonight. That's the lowest he's hit since joining the Dodgers 3 years ago. Dodgers, by the way, just 2 for 26 with runners in scoring position this series, and both of those hits are by Andy Páez. Stat of the day brought to you by hands-free Skechers Slip-ins Aeroburst, high-performance running shoes that cut through the wind. Now let's head to Hollywood for a preview of game number 3. Alongside ESPN MLB analyst and former major leaguer Doug Glanville, here's Boog Shambi.

0: All right, Christine, thanks very much. We get ready for Game 3 of the National League Championship Series here tonight. And the Dodgers are up against the ropes, Dougie. Down 2-0. They turn to Blake Snell here tonight, and they need a good outing from him.
1: Yeah, they need a great outing from Snell, and he's provided it before against the Brewers. 8 innings, 1 hit, no runs. He's been someone that has these big games in him, and that's why the Dodgers acquired Blake Snell. Part of it is what he can bring in these types of games. So it's all in the command, though. Changeup, curveball, fastball. Will he be able to locate the way he needs? Because the Brewers are a team that gets on base, they walk, and they create their pressure by, once they're on base, they will cause all kinds of havoc. So it's a matter of him being able to control and command.
0: Robert Gasser gets the start for the Brewers here in this one, and we'll get to him in a second, but the Dodgers have got to figure out a way to score some runs, hit the ball over the wall.
1: I mean, well, preferably early, too, for them, because, you know, the Brewers are a team that one run is just simply not enough. They're very good at manufacturing one run. They'll bunt, they'll move runners over. It's when they are getting behind by multiple run deficits where it challenges a little bit because they don't have the prolific home runs in their repertoire. It's like, so they need the ability to stay close, and they've done that all postseason long. And that's what the Dodgers are trying to run away from.
0: As far as the Dodgers are concerned, we mentioned with Snell going, they go with a little bit of a different lineup, actually. Miguel Rojas gets the start. And again, part of the reason with he and Edman is because of the lefty Gasser.
1: Yeah, they're trying to counter Gasser. Gasser's really tough against lefties. And, you know, almost 100 points differential in terms of batting average. And we saw that when he pitched in the earlier series against the Padres. So he is tough, and they have a lot of confidence on him. He seems unflappable in critical situations. So they want to try to counter him with some right-handed bats and try to figure out how to get to him early enough where then they can take advantage of having a lead, they hope, against that bullpen.
0: Yeah, score early and see if they get this crowd involved for the Dodgers. We'll see. Time now to send it back to the studio as we get ready for Game 3. Here's Christine Lisi.
2: Boog, thank you. When it comes to Game 3 in a best-of-seven series when trailing 2-0, the Dodgers are 12-1 all-time with the only loss, the 1966 World Series when they were swept by the Orioles in 4. And the Dodgers haven't dropped 3 in a row in a single postseason since being swept by Arizona in the NLDS a couple of years ago. L.A. third baseman Max Muncy sat down earlier today with Boog.
0: All right, Christine, thanks very much. And here with the Dodgers, Max Muncy. Give me some baseball stuff in terms of what specifically you all are going to have to do to get back into this series.
3: Just play a fraction like ourselves. You know, I mean, the way we're kind of looking at it, we played absolutely as bad as we can play, and we still had a chance to win both games in Milwaukee. And with our starting staff, you know, we're always going to be in every game. And so offensively, if we can just find a way to pick up the slack, even just a tiny bit, you know, we feel like we're going to be in a really good spot. And, you know, that's why for us, it's not really any panic. And we got an opportunity to, you know, to kind of punch them in the mouth tonight.
0: There is an element as well with all of your postseason experience. You've played in games like this, a lot of games like this, games even more high-stress environments than this.
3: Yeah, you know, we've had a lot of experience over here, and, you know, I've been in worse spots than this one, and so, you know, that's why that's the message we kind of send around is, guys, we can't worry about what it says. You know, we have a game, an opportunity tonight, go out there and do our job tonight, and that's all we can focus on. We can't worry about the next couple of days or what's already happened. All you can worry about is, you know, the game today.
0: This ballpark has played over the last 3 years as one of the best home run hitters ballparks in all of baseball. You guys hit home runs, but how do you reconcile the idea of, you know, normally when you're good, the ball goes over the fence, but you're not going to have the let's hit homers meeting, right?
3: I know the numbers might say that this has become a good hitter's ballpark. To me, it's still not. When it's nighttime here, the ball doesn't really fly that well, and you know, because the ball doesn't fly well and it's a smaller ballpark, there's not a whole lot of grass out there for balls to land. And, you know, I've never seen this place as a good hitter's ballpark. I know you're saying the numbers say it differently, but in terms of the last 3 years, that's might be because we have a guy that's, you know, pumping out a lot of them, and that definitely inflates the numbers a little bit. But yeah, you know, for us, it's just you get back home, you get, you know, you're a setting that you're comfortable with, our fans, and, you know, it's we'll be in a good spot.
0: Tell me about Blake Snell and what you're hoping to see from him.
3: He's hungry right now. You know, it's he wasn't feeling the best after his outing against the Braves, and so I know he's ready to go out there and get back to the guy that he knows he can be. And, you know, we're all excited to go out there and watch him pitch, and, you know, he's going to lead us tonight, and, you know, I'm expecting big things out of him.
0: Are you superstitious at all? Is there anything you'll do prior to this game, during this game, anything at all that you could share?
3: I'm not superstitious at all. You know, the usual stuff. If I have a good game, I do everything the exact same that I did the day before. If I have a bad game, I throw away everything. You know, the socks go on the same order. The pants go on the same order. I got to make sure the shoes are right. They're tied the correct way. But, yeah, I'm not superstitious at all. It's all right.
0: So if you guys win this game, then we're doing this again tomorrow?
3: Well, I mean, I guess we'll see. You know, it's might have to.
0: Thanks, Max.
3: Of course.
2: Max Muncy has 19 career postseason home runs, all with the Dodgers. 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Coming up next on the Baseball Tonight pregame show presented by Grainger, which Brewers hitter the Dodgers fear the most? 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
2: I'm Christine Lisi. The Baseball Tonight pregame show is presented by Grainger. A reminder on the postseason schedule for tomorrow. It's changed due to a rainy forecast for Cleveland. That's moved Game 3 of the ALCS between the Rays and Guardians to 1 Eastern first pitch. ESPN radio coverage starts at 12:30 Eastern. Game 4 of the NLCS for the Brewers and Dodgers moved up to 8 Eastern first pitch. 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
19: The pitch. Ground ball up the middle. Wells, the shortstop there behind the bag. Throws to first, and the ball game is over. Brian Baker remains perfect. Closing games for the Rays here in the postseason. And Tampa Bay wins it 3-1. This best of seven ALCS heads to Cleveland, Ohio, tied one game apiece.
20: Go into a challenging place of play. That's as good as atmosphere as you're going to see. Like to think that we can, you know, carry our momentum into there and just play good baseball for game three.
2: After dropping game one of the American League Championship Series at home, the Rays, thanks in part to the six scoreless innings performance of starter Freddie Peralta, won game two over the Guardians. It was no surprise that Tampa was able to bounce back and tie the series up 1-1, says ESPN MLB analyst Tim Kirkjian.
21: Well, I just saw the Rays against the Yankees in the LDS. They just take it to the other team and make them throw you out on the bases. They put the ball in play more than any team in the major leagues. They bunt more and better than any team. They run the bases as well as any team. And last night they scored 3 unearned runs. So Aaron Boone told me, he said, look, it's a misnomer that the Rays never beat themselves. He said they make mistakes. They make outs on the bases. They make errors. But what they do is they make you make more mistakes than they do because they are relentless and they are fearless. And that's how the Rays play. Very few teams play like them. And that difference in their style makes them really tough to beat.
2: Our Tim Kirkjian. Two managerial notes. Don Mattingly, interim skipper no more. He'll return as Philadelphia's full-time manager after the sides reached a 2-year deal. Mattingly took over the reins just 28 games into the regular season, helped turn the Phils around, guided them to the postseason. Phillies president of baseball operations Dave Dombrowski turned down twice by former Red Sox skipper Alex Cora, once when he fired Rob Thompson in April and again after the team's season ended, leaving him with Mattingly both times. The Astros will not be bringing back Joe Espada as manager. Team announced they won't renew his contract when it expires at the end of the month. The 2026 season, a roller coaster for Houston, which had the lowest winning percentage for a team reaching the postseason in a non-shortened year. Astros won the AL West title for a second time in Espada's 3-year tenure, but they were swept in the AL wildcard round by the White Sox. In addition to a new manager, Houston is in the market for a new general manager. Former GM Dana Brown was fired in August.
0: Crowd rises to its feet. Dodgers 1, Brewers nothing. 2 down, nobody on. 3-2 on Frelick. Here comes the payoff pitch. Breaking ball, got him looking. Frelick frozen. 10 strikeouts, no walks, and one hit through 8 shutout innings for Blake Snell. Unbelievable.
22: This was as good as I can remember in the postseason. Yeah, you're not going to see too many performances like that, certainly in the postseason. This was pretty special.
2: Did you know that in last year's NLCS opener, Blake Snell went 8 innings? He allowed one hit while striking out 10 against the Brewers. Became the first pitcher to face the minimum through 8 innings in a postseason game since 1956, when the Yankees' Don Larson did so in his perfect game in the Fall Classic. Did You Know is brought to you by Gusto, the all-in-one payroll and benefits software built for small businesses. That's GUSTO.com. Down 2-0 in the National League Championship Series, the Dodgers looking to Snell to help save their postseason when he takes the hill tonight in Game 3 versus the Brewers. Snell on his mindset after dominating Milwaukee a year ago.
23: I don't think about last year because it has nothing to do with this year. And it's a completely different team. just from, you know, experience, growth, mindset, discipline, where they're at. Even the way that Pat's talking is way different than how he's talking last year. So it's a completely different team. I'm well aware of that.
2: And that's where we'll start as we welcome in Katie Wu, Dodgers reporter for The Athletic. Katie, Snell struggled in his start in the division series. He only went 3 2/3 innings against the Braves. What makes the Dodgers confident that he'll bounce back tonight?
1: I think it's his track record. When Blake Snell is right, he's one of the most dominant left-handers in the game. The question is, what version of Blake Snell are they going to get tonight? He hasn't pitched a lot for the last month now. He left his second-to-last start in the regular season after just one inning with groin tightness. Dodgers didn't want to push it, so he pitched just under 5 innings in his final start of the regular season. And then, of course, 90 pitches in the NLDS, but didn't make it through the fourth. So we haven't seen a lot of Blake Snell. He's is pretty confident in himself. He always is in terms of how he's attacking the Brewers. It's a very versatile lineup. But the Dodgers need Blake Snell to not just get pitch late into games, but be efficient with it. And it's just a matter of question on what kind of version they're going to get.
2: What do you think they are hoping for from him tonight in terms of innings?
1: I think as long as possible, and that's tough to do against this relentless Brewers lineup. They beat you in so many ways. They are the standard in situational hitting. I've heard they haven't hit a lot of home runs. I've seen them hit a couple already. Mm-hmm. So they can beat you in so many different ways, which means Blake Snell has to be more versatile in the way that he pitches. He can't be laboring. He can't fall behind early in counts. He's at his best when he's not chasing the strikeout and just letting his stuff play up. So rather than getting too cute with this lineup, which I would anticipate is very easy trap to fall into given how versatile they are, to come out and attack and shut them down early, I think would do wonders. And Dodgers are hoping he can go as long to the ballgame as possible.
2: For Shohei Ohtani, Katie, what's the level of surprise that you had that they did not sit him for game 3?
1: I wasn't surprised that he was back in the lineup. I'm not even surprised that he's hitting 6. I think the biggest question that the Dodgers had was, how healthy are you? Can you still play? And if Shohei Ohtani says he's good to go, then he's going to be good to go. If Shohei Ohtani says he wants to play, then he's going to be in the lineup. I think we can see just from the quality of the swings and the lack of success, especially in the postseason, that he's not right. But when you are Shohei Ohtani and you are the superstar, the face of baseball, your organization is going to trust your word. And he says that he's close. He says that he feels like, you know, while he's not 100%, the mechanical tweaks that he's made to compensate for that are leading to something. And now is his opportunity to show the Dodgers why it was important to trust him. I think after game 2, having that conversation, it was with Shohei Ohtani, Dave Roberts, Andrew Freeman, Brandon Gomes, was necessary because, in my opinion, game 2 was as overmatched as he's looked all postseason. But again, if Ohtani says that he's ready to play, the Dodgers are certainly going to do that.
2: What realistically might he give them tonight?
1: I think they'll take anything. The one thing that you can say about Shohei, while it is clear the power is not there and hasn't been for quite some time, is he's still a presence in the box. And opposing pitchers, they know that he's not healthy, but they still know that Shohei Ohtani stepping in against him. With the exception of game 2 of the NLCS, Shohei has found a way to reach base 5 out of 6 games and is still a threat on the base pass because he can still run. So I think the mindset for the Dodgers is, you say that you can hit, we believe you. We're going to hit you down. We're going to put players like Teoscar Hernandez, Kyle Tucker, who are performing better than you, ahead of the lineup, and hope that your presence alone can almost intimidate pitchers into making a mistake that you can hit.
2: If he struggles badly again tonight, Katie, might they sit him for game 4?
1: Unless he comes up injured, I don't see that as a possibility. I think the Dodgers have made their bed. They're going to win with Shohei Ohtani or they're going to lose with him. And that's where the series stands.
2: Let's look beyond this season with how Shohei has looked since August with the knee and biceps issues. Will the Dodgers re-examine him being a two-way player this offseason?
1: That's a fair question and something that we've been poking around at. And the real answer is it's just too soon. And the Dodgers have said nothing that would indicate that they would change that. I think they might change how they deploy him, how they use him. Maybe it's not for a full two-way season. Maybe it's similar to what they did in 2025 when he was coming back from injury and he ramped back up in the second half. But this whole plan also hinges on what we just talked about with him in the lineup today. If Shohei Ohtani wants to pitch, he's going to pitch. That's kind of how they got into this predicament this season in the first place, was his insistence that even though he was pitching through some knee pain and right bicep soreness, that he could still return and be a pitcher by this season. I don't fault any player for trying to do everything they can to return back to the field, and especially Shohei, who has not pitched consistently since 2023. But while hindsight is 2020, you look back and you wonder, was his insistence to return to the mound the main cause in his lack of ability right now?
2: Which Brewers hitter scares the Dodgers the most?
1: You know, I don't think that the Dodgers really fear the threat of power. I think the way that Bryce Turang, Jake Bowers, kind of work at bats to set things up for players like Jackson Churio, William Contreras, that's what's scary. And Jackson Churio, in my opinion, is one of the most underrated players in baseball, even with the postseason he's having right now. That's what makes the Brewers dangerous, though, is that there isn't just one player. Each player in this lineup has a specific strength that you have to be able to combat against. Tyler Glasnow, the Game 4 starter for the Dodgers tomorrow, said this pregame, where there are so many versatile ways that you have to attack the Brewers lineup because they can all get you in different ways. But I think the quality of at-bats and the way that guys like Jake Bowers and Bryce Turang are able to draw those out and make pitchers throw a lot of pitches is something that Dodgers starters have really kind of been thrown off their game with.
2: Katie, thank you so much.
1: Thanks for having me.
2: The Athletic Dodgers reporter, Katie Wu. Now it's time for our trivia question brought to you by Lids. Your sports knowledge isn't the only thing that deserves a refresh. 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The Dodgers are the ninth defending World Series champ to go down 0-2 in a best-of-seven series the following postseason. Only one of the previous eight came back to win the series. Which team pulled off that feat? I'm Christine Lisi. This is the Baseball Tonight pregame show on ESPN Radio. First pitch for the Brewers and Dodgers in 14 minutes. Robert Gasser and Blake Snell.
0: Rojas back in the pitch. Swing and a miss. Got it. And the Brewers will take a 2-0 lead out to Los Angeles. Milwaukee takes the first two in this NLCS, and they are two wins away from their second ever World Series appearance.
3: They're hungry. They don't want to be denied. They're going against arguably one of the best teams in baseball ever put together, and they don't care. They won't be denied.
2: Christian Yelich among the Brewers who came through in the Game 2 win. Recently on Big Day with Peter Schrager, Yelich talked about the NLCS as well as the honor the team gave him earlier this season.
5: Yeah, I mean, we got a long way to go. I mean, they're a great team. They're back-to-back champs for a reason. You know, it's a long series, and we know we haven't accomplished anything yet. You know, we got off to a good start, but, you know, whenever you're playing a team with that kind of talent, those caliber players, like, you know, it's going to be a fight in the series the whole way. So we got to continue to play well and just keep doing our thing.
7: In late September, you were named team captain of the Brewers. And not only was that late in the season, you're the first team captain of the Milwaukee Brewers ever. Can you tell us how that came about and what that means to you?
5: Yeah, I mean, it meant a lot, right? And it was something that I wasn't expecting at all at the time when it happened. Obviously, like you said, late in the season, I think we only had a few games left. So it was the farthest thing from my mind. I had no idea that it was coming, but I've said it a few times earlier where it's like that's a reflection of, you know, the people around you every day and the people that know you best and interact with you all the time. It's not a physical award or something that you did with your talent on the field. And that's why it meant a lot to me. It was like they wanted to do something like that or saw that, you know, I'd be fit for that role, which is a huge honor and something that I don't take for granted. And, you know, it was something that was really special and just trying to, you know, set the standard for our team, our franchise, and just how we want to go about it going forward.
7: There's such a selflessness about this team and about you as well. Here you are, team captain. You guys are going to the NLCS. Game one, you look at the lineup card, you're not in it. And it's like, well, we're just playing the matchups. That's what it was. Your reaction to that and just kind of the selflessness of this Brewers team that we're watching.
5: Yeah, it's kind of what we've done all year, you know, and Vonnie's done great against left-handed pitchers and he gives us a great shot when he's out there and everybody just trusts in each other. And obviously everybody wants to be in there, wants to be contributing. But, you know, just because you're not starting doesn't mean that you're not going to be coming up in a key situation, a big at bat later in the game. And, you know, you got all the faith in the world and anybody that's in there every night. And it's just been a big reason why we've been successful as a team this year, and you just keep supporting each other, and whoever's name gets called, like, you know, that's who we're riding with and throwing everybody's support behind them. And, you know, the goal is to win. We don't care who does it. We just want to win games, you know.
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